0: woman. She had hair cut straight across the front of her forehead, down the sides, and around the back of her head. She was dressed all in black, and as she walked down the street, people would stop and notice, because she was very strange. And she had a book open, and she was writing, I believe, in right to left in the book.
1: Really?
0: Yeah.
1: Right to left. Okay.
0: Yeah. Well, you know, something very old, you know. Not many people do that, except in certain parts of the world.
1: That's right.
0: And then the man looked at the woman. He came over to me, and he stood right beside me. And he stood right beside me, within arm's reach, and stared at me, stared straight down. I didn't want to look at him because, you know, I didn't want a confrontation. I just thought, you know, strange people, right?
1: Yes.
0: So he goes back, and he's talking to the woman. And she looks up in the air, and she talks to him, and then he turns and he looks at me like he wishes I was somewhere else or something. He's not liking me at all.
1: And okay, we don't have a lot of time here.
0: Okay. So. Well, what happens is I wind up getting on the plane, and I head off into the Pacific. I get off of this plane, and the spirit that had been talking to me through my dreams, it kind of leads me up into this valley. I'm walking through this valley, and I'm going through where all of the orchards are.
1: So you went, in other words, you went to the place of your dreams.
0: Yeah.
1: Yeah, okay.
0: Well, I thought it was my dream. And I was thinking I would come to this place. I'm walking through the orchard. It's a full moon. And all of a sudden, I hear footsteps behind me. And I turn around just briefly to look, and there's nothing there. So I thought maybe it was a piece of fruit falling or something. So I walk into this open area, and I hear more footsteps. And then I look around and make sure, and there's nothing behind me. So I head up to the end of this valley, and I'm thinking, well, this dream, I'm going to come to it, and maybe these people that I'm seeing in this dream are going to be there, and I'll be safe.
1: Uh-huh.
0: I get up to the top of the valley, and I realize something's wrong. And I go to turn around, and all of a sudden, this black net comes over top of me.
1: A black net?
0: Yeah. And this thing can read my mind. I don't know what it is. And it starts to squeeze. And it's accusing me of all of the maybe negative things that have happened in my life. It seems to know this. And I know that I got to get out of this place. There's something wrong. And the only thing I can think, I can't breathe. I can't see. Like, it was a full moon when I walked in. And then it's like I have this thick black net over top of me, and I can't see the stars or anything. I can barely see the moon.
1: Okay, only a minute left.
0: I'm heading out of the valley, and I look back, and this thing, I just warded off, and I call to every available spirit to help me. And finally, this thing leaves me alone. And what happens is I went through all of that, and I continued travels. And I traveled for about six weeks after this point. I wound up at this place close to Papua New Guinea through the Pacific. This family took me in, helped me get my ticket back to come back to the United States. They felt really sorry for me because I couldn't be here for Halloween.
1: Yeah.
0: And when I left it was the Philippines I left. I wound up coming back to the United States. And it was the day before. It was actually Halloween. And I got to spend Halloween with my family.
1: Excellent.
0: Happened is, through the whole thing, I found out that, you know, I didn't have a whole lot of faith in you know, my religion or whatever faith was.
1: Yes.
0: But I found out that there's spirit out there that takes care of me, and it protects me. And
1: it throws black nets over you, too. So that's an interesting concept, though, to try and locate. Have you ever had a repetitive dream, a dream that keeps coming back to you and coming back to you and coming back to you until you have the opportunity, which probably feels like deja vu at the time, to actually be at the location of your dream, to actually find the location?

0: all the balls and the pool cues and the sticks and everything on there that would hold it on the wall. So I did that, and I was really meticulous because the house was haunted. So I would always make things, it was like an obsessive compulsive. I'd put everything in an exact specific place so I knew where it was.
1: I do that anyway.
0: Yeah, because everything was always changing. So I put everything back, went to my room, and was getting ready to go to sleep, and I hear a great big crashing out in the room. So I run out through two other rooms to get to that room, and a pool cue was lying on the pool table. Another pool cue was on the ground. There was the sound of a ball going down the chute, because the pool table was one of those kind that had chutes in it, so that all the balls ended up at the front of the table.
1: I have one just like it, yeah.
0: Yeah. So I heard a ball running down that, and there was the white ball, the cue ball, was banking off one of the felt edges of the table, like somebody had just taken a shot and put down the pool cue. So when I go to the front of the table to get the ball out of there, I notice that it's the eight ball. So that was kind of freaky. So then, after that, I'm freaked out. Because I'm thinking, oh, my God, you know, this is an eight ball, bad luck. So I'm looking around, and I just feel this immense need to get out of the house. And I ran to the front door, but the front door wouldn't open.
1: All right, hold it right there. You run to the front door, but the front door won't open. That's good. We'll pick it up right there.

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1: It sure is, and we have a caller hanging, as it were, so let's go right back to him. You're back on the air again, sir.
2: Okay.
1: All right, continue.
2: So he left off at the front door. I couldn't open the door.
1: Yes.
2: And it's a pretty big door, and it's well-balanced, and it was really easy to open. You know, you didn't have to do a lot of effort. So the fact that I couldn't open it was alarming me because I had it unlocked and ready to go.
1: Of course.
2: And then all of a sudden, it opened. It pushed me back. Like I said, it was a heavy door.
1: All by itself.
2: All by itself. And that really freaked me out.
1: Yep.
2: Because it was almost like he was trying to fling me into the next room. Because there was a room right next to the entryway of that house.
1: Maybe it was.
2: Yeah. So that kind of was weird. So I pulled myself around the door and kind of threw myself out onto the porch, and the porch was kind of enclosed, so I ended up banging into this wall that was kind of on the other side of the porch, and then I ran down the porch over to a neighbor's house that was right next door and asked them if I could stay there until my parents got home.
1: Mm-hmm.
2: And that door, after I had exited the house, it slammed on itself. I mean, it just like...

0: slammed shut with a thud. And I was just kind of shocked, and I ran over there. My parents came back, and what was weird about that is that they didn't think anything was too weird about that when I told them. But years later, I would find out that my dad had experienced some strange things, and my brother had experienced some strange things there.
1: Well, you know, people tend not to tell each other about this sort of thing.
0: Mm-hmm.
1: They just don't. It's not something you talk about, unless, I guess, you're asked to.
0: Yeah.
1: As we do when we do these kind of programs. Okay. Well, thank you very, very much, and take care, and we'll be right back with more Ghost to Ghost. We don't need no stinking phones. We'll do 5 hours anyway. Where there's a will, there's a way. We'll do it anyway. This is Ghost to Ghost, and we'll make it a special 5-hour night. How about that? Huh? We'll continue to tell ghost stories. We want, of course, the very best, the very scariest stories that you can muster up. And with that in mind, you are on the air. Good morning. Hello. Yes.
2: Yeah.
1: What is your first name?
2: Dwayne.
1: Dwayne. Okay, yeah. Dwayne, welcome. Where are you?
2: Well, I used to live in Bend, Oregon. I'm down in Applegate, Oregon now.
1: All right, but I'm Oregon.
2: I'm an artist, and I used to travel to the big art shows.
1: Oh?
2: And when I would take off and leave for 2 or 3 weeks, I had a neighbor that was in his 70s at the time. His name was Tony, and Tony would feed my cats, watch the house, and make sure everything was okay. Well, this went on for years and years, and one night I came back and sat down in my black chair and just relaxing, playing with the cats, and the rocking chair next to me started to rock.
1: Tony.
2: And Tony started to materialize. And
1: started to materialize.
2: Yeah, and Tony and I always talked about the hereafter and reincarnation. And
1: now, Tony was, I take it, passed on at this point.
2: Yeah. Tony, uh-huh. Tony was always telling me he was going to stick around for a while and watch people.
1: Yeah, I wonder if we have that choice. So there was Tony's. Did he materialize completely or what?
2: Quite completely, and I reached over and shook his hand, and I said, "How on earth did you do that, Tony?"
1: Yes.
2: He says, "Ectoplasm." He says, "This was really, really hard to do." And he said, "I had a message. I want you to do something for me."
1: You're not pulling my leg.
2: No.
1: He said, "Ectoplasm, it's really hard to do."
2: Well, Tony had a real sense of humor.
1: Obviously.
2: Laugh constantly, and he was laughing just like Tony was in real life. And I said, "Tony, what happened? How you do that?" And he says, "Didn't you hear? I'm dead." And I said, "What do you mean you're dead? You're sitting right here." He said, "No," he says, "I'm dead. But I told you I was going to stick around." And he wanted me to tell his wife that everything was okay, that he was just as happy and alive as he was in real life.
1: Yeah, right. And through all this, how are you holding up? I mean,
2: oh, I just thought it was cool. These things have happened to me over the years. I'd be driving home.
1: So it didn't bother you?
2: No, one thing that happened in Sandy and Pass quite often, it was always a runner. And you could slow down, go up next to the runner, and look at him and say hello, and he'd fade away.
1: On the highway, huh?
2: On the highway. And there was also a beautiful blonde gal that would always be walking the highway. And you'd stop for her, she'd get in the back seat, and you'd start to drive off, and she'd fade out.
1: And she'd fade out. You know, these stories are rife in Oregon. I mean, they're really all over the place in Oregon. Oregon is famous for those kinds of stories, especially the hitchhikers that suddenly disappear. There are even hitchhikers who tell drivers stories of coming Armageddon and really awful things and then disappear. A lot of those stories recently. First time caller line, you're on the air, Ghost to Ghost AM. Hello.
3: Hello.
1: Hi.
3: Hi, my name's Jerry. Since I was a kid, I've seen several different things. I guess I've been kind of sensitive to it.
1: Uh-huh.
3: And actually, it's kind of funny is that some of the spirits have told me that all they really want is to be seen and to be acknowledged.
1: I take it that's a problem on the other side, that you're not seen, you're not acknowledged, and that must be rather frustrating for the people on the other side.
3: Yeah, it seems if you can see them or feel them, that you become a magnet for them.
1: That would also make sense. I mean, if they finally find somebody who can either sense them or know they're there and, you know, is acknowledging them, giving them feedback, something they don't have on the other side, then naturally they're going to, you know, they're going to be drawn to that person.
3: Well, unfortunately, I had a very bad one that stuck to me and stayed with me for several years and occasionally still does little things to let me know that he's still around.
1: Like what?
3: Well, moving things around in front of me. Sometimes I'll see this shadow, like a shadow person.
1: Yes.
3: Or out of the darkness, so I'll hear him call my name.
1: And so you know it's this person?
3: He gave himself a name. He said his name is Tommy.
1: Tommy.
3: Yeah. And the way I met him was a long time ago. It was probably about 10 years ago. My other friend's house, and one of them decided that they wanted to play the Ouija board. And he made it out of a piece of paper. So that goes to show you it's not the game.
1: It's
3: the people.
1: It's your will, your wish, your intent. It's not the thing. All you've got to do is sit there and wish it to be, and the door opens.
3: Yeah, exactly. You call them, and they'll come.
1: Yeah.
3: But one thing that he did do that isn't normally on the board is he put a pentagram on there. I had never seen one of those before. I never seen a Ouija board, so I didn't know that wasn't supposed to be there.
1: I don't know. Bad idea.
3: Yeah, I found out later that pretty much means you're calling evil spirits.
1: And along came Tommy.
3: And, yeah. And at first he said he was a small child that was killed in a car wreck in the 40s. His uncle was drunk, and he hit a tree, and he went through the windshield and cut his neck, and he bled to death.
1: That's quite a story. You're saying he lied?
3: Yeah. Yeah, he told me he lied later. And so, anyways, he tells us this whole story about how he died. And at first he was really nice, and we were just asking different questions, and then he started to get meaner, and we started asking him, are you really a small boy? And finally he said, no, I'm not. Are you stupid? And started, you know, insulting everyone. And some of the girls started getting scared, and so they were telling the people that were touching the little ring to tell him to leave. And he started saying, I can do whatever I want, and I won't leave unless I want to. Mm-hmm. And so they got pushier and pushier, and finally he said, you'll be sorry. And so that night, everyone, they split their different ways. And two of the girls on their way home, the girl driving looks in the rearview mirror, and she sees a shadow person sitting in the back seat. And so they're freaking out. She drives as quickly as she can home. They run inside. It actually was walking back and forth on the porch, and they could see it like a three-dimension shadow. And then
1: I don't know if there's more to it, but I mean, that's a lesson. These things walk through. You open the door, they walk through, and they can be with you for years.
3: Yeah. And see, out of all the people there, it stayed with me.
1: Yeah, I got that. How old are you now?
3: I'm 28.
1: And 28, and it still is with you.
3: Yeah, it doesn't bother me as much, but that night, one of the people at that house happened to be my girlfriend, and she called me crying, saying that something was scratching her wall. I thought, well, maybe it was a mouse in the wall just making a little scratching noise. And I heard a loud scratch, so I said, I'm coming over to pick you up. I'll be right there. So I turn on my light, and I get up, and I hear something over my head. And I look up, and the chains from the fan are just swinging from side to side, hitting the fan.
1: Yes.
3: Oh, my gosh, what do we do? So and then I hear something behind me. I turn around, and the cord for the blinds, it's pulling up into the air and then dropping and hitting the blinds, and it's just pulling up and dropping. So I know that we did something really bad.
1: Yes, you did.
3: I went over there to pick her up, and on her wall, the scratches started at the ceiling and they went all the way down to the pillow right by her head, but they actually went through the paint, the spackling, and through the sheetrock into the middle where the chalk was at.
1: Let me tell you something. You need to get some help.
3: No, it's pretty much left me, as long as I don't bother it or encourage it, it doesn't seem to bother me.
1: When you least expect it. I mean, good luck to you, but I'm telling you right now, unless you have solid evidence, this thing really has left. Believe me, it is still with you. It's still there. And whatever it was you let through, it was definitely not good. Wildcard Line, you're on the air. Hello.
4: Good morning.
1: Good morning to you.
4: Let me get away from my wife's alarm clock.
1: Oh, yes.
4: Well, first off, let me say good to hear you on the air.
1: Thank you. Where are you?
4: We're in Port St. Lucie, Florida here.
1: All right. And your first name?
4: And I had to get up away from that clock.
1: Sounds like you're...
4: Yeah, I got a bad back, so I'm up late at nights.
1: Oh, I know all about that, yeah.
4: Oh, I know you do.
1: What's your first name?
4: Aaron.
1: Aaron, okay.
4: Yep, KG4YQK.
1: Oh, you're a ham. Okay.
4: Yes, sir.
1: Very good.
4: Look forward to hearing you on the air.
1: Thank you.
4: My sister and I, when we were kids, we had kind of a dysfunctional family, obviously. And
1: I'm beginning to think all of America is dysfunctional.
4: I think so. Right? I don't think there's any Ward Cleavers out there.
1: That's right.
4: So, for the longest time, you know, strange things used to happen in the house. My sister, when we used to come home from school, used to literally come home and pet the porch and go, nice house, because she was scared to go inside.
1: Sure.
4: And we'd be sitting in the living room watching TV, and you'd look over, and all of a sudden one of those little pictures, you know, that you would sit on a nightstand or something like that, would just kind of go pew, and flip up in the air and then land on the ground and land straight up. You know, that was freaky enough.
1: Of course.
4: My 13th birthday, I decided, we're getting ready to have, my mother was going to throw me a party. We're going to have a few friends over. And so I, you know, ran, took a shower, whatever, and my bedroom was on the top floor, along with my sister. And nobody was upstairs, and so I went to cut on the light in the hallway to run up the steps.
1: Right.
4: And light went out. Poof. I said, oh, man. So I'm 13. I think we just got through watching Jaws, you know, earlier that week. And I ran into the kitchen to get the flashlight, which was up over the counter, and had my towel on. Of course, there's a window there. And the towel fell off, and I'm trying to reach for the flashlight. Of course, Mom didn't like that, so get up here and change. So I go running up the steps, and I get all the way up to the top of the steps. And a big sweeping arm, you know, to reach in to cut my light on in the bedroom. Boom, I hit something midstream. Huh. I'm thinking, I know there's nothing there because it's just empty space there.
1: What do you mean you hit something? Like what?
4: I ran into something like a being or a person with my hand. It stopped my arm in mid stride.
1: Uh-huh.
4: And so at that point, you know, I knew something wasn't right. And I looked up, and the only thing I can describe it as, it was like, if you ever heard of looking at terror, these yellow eyes had to be a demon, because all I could see was terror. You're looking up at it, right?
1: Yes.
4: And so I'm screaming like a banshee at the top of these steps.
1: This sounds like a nightmare.
4: Yeah, except I lived it. And so then I jumped down the entire flight of steps. And then with one more jump, I jump across the living room floor.
1: Yes.
4: And my mother, you know, of course, the hair on the back of her neck stands up. She goes running upstairs with a butcher knife out of the kitchen, going to try to get whatever's getting at her kid.
1: Yeah.
4: But here's the point of it. I got to thinking about it. I used to read the Bible a lot, and I used to, and I still do, by the way. But I always kind of admired the gentleman who had the fight with Satan in the graveyard, knocked him over a gravestone.
1: Uh-huh.
4: And I got to thinking about it. I had kind of wanted to do the same thing. And
1: I think
4: I bought that on myself.
1: That's what I was going to ask. You think you bought it on yourself?
4: I think,
1: well, have you been listening to these Ouija stories?
4: Yeah, that's a very bad idea.
1: Yeah, as I keep saying, it's not the board.
4: No.
1: It's the intent and the wish. And you had all of that and didn't need a board and brought it on yourself, didn't you?
4: That's right. You know, the mind is a gateway, and be careful how you work it.
1: Oh, it certainly is. Thank you, brother.
4: Look forward to hearing you on the land.
1: Take care. East of the Rockies, you're on the air. Hello.
5: Hello?
1: Hi.
5: Hi, this is Robin. I'm from Buffalo, New York. Well, actually, Kenmore is a suburb.
1: Hey, Robin.
5: Hey, and great to hear on the air and stuff like that.
1: Thank you.
5: At my house, you know, we've had a number of events happen over the past few years. Most of them are pretty benign, occasionally just irritating.
1: Yes.
5: The creepiest thing, though, I think that ever happened, and I'm not sure if this is a ghost or a poltergeist or exactly what this was, but when I was about 12 years old, I was doing my laundry like I normally do, downstairs in the basement, sitting there folding towels. Our house is fairly old. It was built in the 20s, not horribly old, but enough that we have to have a jury-rigged clip lamp over the washing machine.
1: Oh, yes, those little lamps that have little clips on them, and you just clip them on something. Yeah, okay.
5: Yeah, you just clip them up. They're real cheap, and you know, that kind of thing.
1: Gotcha.
5: I'd already been down there for a while, you know, just doing my, you know, doing my thing. And all of a sudden, I just noticed, I'm like, there's a buzzing noise coming from this lamp, which, of course, was on. And I kind of stopped and looked up at it, and as I started to watch it, the noise started getting louder and louder.
1: Mm-hmm.
5: And as that happened as well, it began to shake.
1: Oh?
5: Now, over the next few seconds, it sort of built up to a crescendo. And by the end of this, it was just violently shaking.
1: Violently shaking.
5: And letting off this, you know, you'd see it. It was just like this, like, it was like blurring a little bit. Like, it was just really shaking. And then when it really kind of reached, I suppose, a fever pitch, all of a sudden, a flame shot out of it.
1: Oh?
5: About a foot. Immediately after the flame shot out, a black blob object, probably the size of the old 50-cent, you know, pieces of money, maybe a little bigger, came flying straight at my head.
1: At your head?
5: Yeah, and my first instinct was just duck.
1: Oh, my instinct would be duck and run.
5: And I ducked, and I had my head down for a second, and I went, what was that?
1: Yes.
5: I think I probably thought a little more colorfully than that, but, you know, just, what was that? Got up, looked around. First thing I did was I spun around, and I looked to see, is there, like, any dead moths or anything around? I didn't see any insects, nothing whatsoever. Then the next thing I thought was, I'm like, oh, my God, I got to turn the light off. Maybe the light just, like, burst or something.
1: Yeah.
5: Turn the lamp off. It was, you know, kind of hot. Couldn't really, you know, touch it, but I kind of carefully turned around, looked it. Bulb hadn't broke or anything like that. Turned it back on. It worked fine. No buzzing noise, no nothing.
1: What do you think you met up with?
5: I really, honestly, you know, I'd love to say it was a ghost, it was a poltergeist, but I just don't know.
1: You just don't know. Well,
5: it wasn't particularly nice.
1: No.
5: It wasn't very friendly. I mean, we've had, you know, where my father and I have heard something, you know, heard a mumbling voice at the same time in different areas of the house.
1: Gotcha. Listen, we've got to go.
5: All right.
1: We're out of time, but thank you very, very much for the story. All right, we are going to go into hour five. I'm just going to go right on ahead and extend the program. Why not? You're listening to Halloween 2003. This is Ghost to Ghost AM, and I'm Art Bell.

the something inside that we need so much. The sight of a touch or the scent of a sound or the strength of an oak roots deep in the ground. The wonder of flowers to be covered and then to burst up through tarmac to the sun again. Or to fly to the sun without burning a wing. To lie in a meadow and hear

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1: 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Good morning, everybody. Soaring into hour five of Coast to Coast AM. Why not? Let's do one more hour, shall we? It's your show, your stories, and I don't know. For the rest of you who aren't calling in, those who aren't getting through, sit back, listen to these stories, and decide in your own mind, all religion, everything else aside, if what you're hearing doesn't go an awful long way toward definitely hinting, whether you've had the experience or not, that there's really something happening out there after death. There is really something waiting for us on the other side. It won't be all over. Not all over, just the physical part of it. I don't know, as you lie there in the dark, or probably semi-dark, listening to all this, you really have to start thinking about it a little bit. Thinking about the reality of physical death and what may come after. And indeed, as you listen, how can you deny that something must be there? It may or may not be to your liking, but there must be something there. And good morning. You're on the air, Coast to Coast AM, or Coast to Coast AM, as it were.
2: Good morning, Art.
1: Hi. Where are you?
2: Portland, Oregon.
1: Portland, huh? And your name?
2: Cynthia.
1: Okay, Cynthia.
2: And I listen on 1190 KEX.
1: The mighty KEX in Portland, of course.
2: Well, I have kind of a spooky story.
1: Okay, you're going to have to speak up good and loud.
2: Hi. Okay. I attended U of O about 20 years ago.
1: Right.
2: And I lived in this beautiful sorority. It's the oldest on campus. It's historically registered. It's a big old brick timber Tudor with a tower and many nooks and crannies.
1: Beautiful. Sounds beautiful.
2: Yeah. And it's beautiful, and it never seemed spooky to me living there because it was always full of lively women and music and...
1: Oh, we all know from having seen all the ghost stories in the world that lots of things happen in girls' dorms.
2: Well, one spring break, they always close up the sororities during spring break. You can't stay there during the break. But I had a flight that didn't leave till...
1: Wait a minute, what kind of attitude is that? I mean, you're going to go off and spring break it, right? And they won't even let you in the dorm where you'd be cool.
2: I think it's a financial issue.
1: I see. All right.
2: But I had a flight the following day after they were closing up the house, and I was going to get a hotel. But I had a good relationship with our house mother, and she said she'd kind of break the rules and let me stay there.
1: Uh-huh.
2: So I stayed in this huge sorority all by myself one evening.
1: Creepy enough, huh?
2: And I'm guessing it's about 10 to 12,000 square feet. Huge building. It's three stories with a full attic, a basement.
1: Right.
2: About 40 bedrooms. And my floor was on the third floor, overlooking the Mill Race. It's this river that runs through campus, kind of up in the trees. And my room had a bed that was built up, kind of built in. It was about 4 feet off the ground.
1: Yes.
2: And the ceilings were really low also, very cozy room. And I had this bank of windows I could look out to. And there was a moon that evening. And I read a book and cuddled into bed and fell asleep. I didn't think anything of being completely alone in this huge building. And I was sound asleep, and something absolutely jarred me awake. I mean, just almost like someone grabbed your shirt and pulled you up.
1: Uh-huh.
2: And it's like the atmosphere had changed. It's like the room had the air just sucked out of it.
1: Yes, when these things begin to happen, mm-hmm. Not only had you been awake enough, you would have felt it prior to the beginning. There would have been a sort of a foreshock of feeling. But then when the incident is underway, it's big time.
2: Well, it happened so fast, and I was wide awake. My
1: yes.
2: adrenaline had just dumped into my system. And I was just laying there going, oh, my gosh, what's happening? And remember I said it was a moonlit night.
1: Oh, yes.
2: And it was a little bit windy. And I started seeing these little wispy, shadowy figures hovering around the ceiling, kind of going in a circular pattern.
3: Uh-huh.
2: Kind of like four-inch wispy, I don't know what they were, demon things.
3: Yeah.
2: I was very scared. The room got very cold, and the room slowly filled up with these things. They were whirling over my head, making this shoo, shoo sound.
3: Oh, brother.
2: I was terrified, because all of a sudden it really hit me that I'm alone in this huge, huge building.
3: And when you're in a dorm, nobody hears you scream.
2: Well, this is a huge house, separate from everything.
3: Uh-huh.
2: And while this is happening, the phone starts ringing way, way down the hall. It's probably 10 bedrooms away. There's this little tiny closet with one phone for the whole floor.
3: Yes.
2: It's ringing and ringing and ringing. I'm too scared to get up and get it. Who would be calling? It's about 3 o'clock in the morning because I looked at my clock. And I had just finished a book called Satan's Cellar. It's actually a Christian book. Maybe that opened the door, but it's a Christian book. And I was recently baptized, get this, at Applegate Christian Fellowship, where this other guy that just called in lives.
3: Yes.
2: I was a new Christian, and this book was about a young boy who was raised in a very Christian family, very goody-two-shoes his whole life, and when he was a teenager, he really rebelled and ended up getting into Satanism, and how he reverts back into Christianity.
3: So, you see, your mind was in that set.
2: It could be, but
3: it could easily be.
2: This book, one thing I really remembered is, it had the prayer that you're supposed to say if you feel evil or demon after you. And it's, Satan, get thee behind me. And I said that.
3: Satan, get thee behind me?
2: Yes.
3: Ah.
2: And Art, the room cleared instantly. It's like the air got sucked back in. It got warm. And
3: the event was over.
2: And I was completely at peace. The phone had stopped ringing. And I was just warm and cozy, and I said another prayer just to keep me safe. And I had one of the best sleeps of my life that night.
3: All right. Got it. Thank you very, very much. You see, it just does not surprise me. She had just finished a book, though it be a Christian book, on the subject, of the devil. And so that was on her mind. And I think one other thing that's clearly coming out of this program tonight is that you don't need an object. You don't need any sort of accoutrements. You don't need anything to get to the other side except your mind. And if you focus your mind on bridging that little gap, you bridge it all right. Now, what walks through, that's an entirely different situation, but you bridge it. Wildcard Line, you're on the air. Hello.
4: Hello.
3: Yes, sir. Hi.
4: Hi, Art. How are you?
3: I'm all right. What is your first name?
4: Steve.
3: Steve.
4: Boise, Idaho.
3: All right, Steve. Welcome.
4: I'd like to thank you for taking my call, by the way.
3: Yes.
4: I'd like to tell you a story. My old grandparents, great-great-grandparents, They used to own a mine up near Grimes Creek, which is near Idaho City, up in Idaho.
3: Is that a gold or silver mine or what?
4: It's a gold mine.
3: Gold mine.
4: It's an old gold mine. Idaho City is an old gold mining town.
3: Right.
4: Anyways, long story short, my great grandfather and his brother owned a mining company. And the mine, they sold all of them but one, and we kept one in our family. And I'd been hearing stories and stories and stories about the mine and how much gold was still up there, and they never mined it because it wasn't profitable for them,
3: mm-hmm.
4: because they would have had to pay the workers and everything.
3: Sure.
4: And I went up there one day, and I got a map and went up to the roads above Grimes Pass, which is where the mine is, and I stopped in to check it out. And I happened to walk in the mine, and I looked across the creek, and there was like this old, I don't know how to describe it, a Victorian-style house. It was about 3 stories tall, just a beautiful, beautiful, almost like farmhouse.
3: Mm-hmm.
4: And I thought, that's really a neat house, and it didn't look like it had been dilapidated at all. And so I took my little flashlight, and I went into the mine, and as I walked in, I found a set of old mining tools, like a hand drill and a pickaxe and like a pan also.
3: Okay.
4: And so I walked back into the mine, And I stopped, and I was like, gee, you know, I wonder where the gold is. And I'm looking around, and I can't find it. And so I start drilling into the wall with these old tools. And a gentleman dressed in a business suit and a top hat, you know, almost like 1890s, 1900s era, comes, and he looks at me, and he says, you're doing that wrong, son.
3: Oh, said, you're kidding.
4: No. I said, excuse me? And I'm looking around, and I'm thinking, where did this guy come from?
3: Yeah.
4: And I say, okay, what's the right way?
3: How about, and, who are you, and what are you doing here?
4: Well, it didn't even cross my mind.
3: All right.
4: I guess I had what you would call gold fever, if that makes sense.
3: He was going to show you how to get it. Yeah. Oh, it does make sense. Humans have an unnatural attraction to gold. All humans do.
4: It's bizarre how much gold will affect people.
3: You're correct.
4: So anyways, he comes over without missing a beat, and he takes the tools out of my hand, and he grabs my hand, and he walks me down to the edge of this mine shaft, and he sinks the pickaxe into the wall, and he starts drilling, and he's like, okay, the rest is up to you. And I said, okay, thanks for your... And I turned around, and he was gone. The guy had just disappeared. And so I sunk my pickaxe in there, and sure enough, out popped a nugget. And
3: he took you right to it.
4: Right to it. And so I ended up walking out. And as I happened to go back to the car when I was all done and everything, and I'd gotten about 3 good-sized nuggets, I happened to look over, and the house wasn't there anymore. The house had been... The house was gone.
3: Wow.
4: It had almost disappeared, but out front there was still this old hitching post. And I walked over to the hitching post, and I just couldn't figure out what was going on. And I looked on the hitching post, and it had Wells, which was the name of my great-great-grandfather. That was his last name.
3: Right.
4: Inscribed on the post. And so I don't wonder if maybe my great-grandfather came back to give me some mining tips.
3: My God, the power, though. That's really a cool story. Really a cool story. Thank you.
4: Thank you,
3: Art. Right, take care. That's really a cool story. What if the entity on the other side, the relative, has enough power to not just manifest himself, but manifest an entire setting? That this man would see a home, an old ranch house that's not there anymore, that wasn't really there in the first place, along with himself in period dress and all the rest of it, taking him right to the gold. That's quite a bit of power. That's a lot of power. East of the Rockies, you're on the air. Hello. Hello.
5: Hello.
3: Yes, hi.
5: Good morning, Art.
3: Good morning. Your name?
5: My name is Terry, and I'm calling from Topeka, Kansas, and I'm listening to you on KMHA AM.
3: That's the way to do it, Terry. Thanks. What's up?
5: Well, I had a little ghost story for you, but it's not as scary as the others, but it's very true, and it concerns my grandmother.
3: Very true is all that counts. I want people to understand that there is something after this life, that there really is. It may or may not be to our liking, but it ain't all over when it seems it's all over.
5: Oh, no, it's not.
3: Yes. So proceed.
5: Well, I was entering high school 1 year and when my grandmother died, and, well, let me jump ahead here because I know you don't have that much time. Anyway, I was in a car wreck, and a girlfriend of mine and I went to Lawrence, Kansas to do some shopping. And on our way back from Lawrence, we were about 5 minutes outside of Lawrence when I had realized that I hadn't had my seatbelt on in the car. And
3: oh, yes.
5: So anyway, I had just made a conscious thought that I wasn't going to put it on because we'd be home in about 20 minutes, and I wanted to go through all the packages of everything that I had bought that day. So anyway... I'm going through all my packages and looking at everything that I bought, and then a few minutes later down the road, all of us were coming up alongside a truck, a large truck that was just directly ahead of us. And anyway, so I'm sitting there looking at my things, and all of a sudden I hear a voice And my grandmother had been dead for about 10 years mm-hmm. when this happened.
3: Yes.
5: Anyway, all of a sudden I heard my grandmother's voice, and she yelled at me in my left ear. And she said, "For God's sakes, Terry, you have to put your seatbelt on now." And I just went, and I looked up at my friend, and she was just listening to the radio, and she obviously hadn't heard it. And I said, "Oh, my God, Donna, did you hear that?" And she said, "No, what?" And I said, "Oh, nothing." I said, "I've just got to put my seatbelt on."
3: Uh-huh.
5: So I put my seatbelt on, and within 2 minutes, all of a sudden we hear this explosion. And this truck next to us had a blowout, and it was a huge truck. And so it just starts throwing debris in front of us and everything, and my friend screams and puts her hands up to her face, and I'm like, "Donna, just calm down, take your hands off your face, put them back on the steering wheel, and drive." And I told her to slow down. So she was just scared. And so anyway, she starts slowing down. Well, this truck, because it had a blowout, you know, it tries to slow down as well. And
3: yep.
5: So we're caught. And so anyway, this truck suddenly starts swerving back and forth, and I know it's going to fall on us pretty soon because he was doing about 70 miles an hour,
3: mm-hmm.
5: and we were doing about 65.
3: Mm.
5: And so anyway, she slows down, and this truck starts swerving, and he's going to drop it any minute, and you can tell. And so I just told her to floor it. So she floors it, and we get right about to where he's about right across from the passenger seat where I'm sitting.
3: Yes.
5: And suddenly he just jackknifes around and slams into us.
3: Oh, my God.
5: It was horrible. And anyway, he throws us into that center median, those cement block things,
3: right.
5: dividers.
3: Sure.
5: He throws us into it, and then we go into a spin end to end. And then we hit one of the openings down the road a little ways, and when we hit it, it throws us back out into the front of this truck.
3: Holy smokes.
5: It was horrible.
3: Yeah, that's a big wreck.
5: It was. And as soon as he hits us the second time, we immediately flip over his hood, and he just really slammed into us this time.
3: Good God.
5: And we were airborne, and all I can remember are about 2 flips in the air.
3: Yes.
5: And, well, we were told later that we flipped 5 times in the air before we hit the ground. And
3: holy smokes.
5: It was a terrible car wreck.
3: Yeah.
5: And anyway, so we land, and we land upside down on the roof of the car. And she's okay, and I'm suspended in midair by my seatbelt, and it's strangling me, and I can't breathe. And so I'm trying to get this seatbelt off of my neck. And well, my right arm, though, which I was holding on to the little hand thing up on top as we were flipping, my hand was just crushed underneath the metal, and I couldn't see it. But all I could see was blood coming down. And my head is laying in the glass from the rear windshield. And all of a sudden, this man comes up. You know, these people just rush up to our car.
3: Yes.
5: And, you know, are really concerned, and they want to help us. A man and woman go to my friend's side of the car, and then this other gentleman comes to my side. And I'm just really upset, and I'm scared. And he grabs my arm, and he just starts stroking my arm, and he tells me to focus on his voice. And I said, "How can I do this? I'm strangling. I can't breathe."
3: Yeah.
5: And anyway, and I'm just entombed inside this metal. And I can just barely see my friend through all the metal. And anyway, he just tells me to calm down and listen to his voice and focus on him.
3: Uh-huh.
5: So I did this, and he just talked constantly. And he told me that when the truck hit us the first time, he had immediately called 911, and so they were on their way out. So anyway, he said just to hang on. Well, they tried to get us out of the car, and they couldn't get us out.
3: Not a lot of time left, hon.
5: Okay. Anyway, so finally that... The paramedics get there, and the highway patrol, they get us out of the car. And I'm looking for this man because I want to thank him.
3: Of course.
5: And so I'm looking around at all these people, and I see one man standing while the others are kneeling around us. And I look up at him, and I just thought, oh, my God. And I look at him, and I said, "Has anybody ever told you that you look just like Jack Palance?" And he just threw his head back and laughed, and then he leaned down and grabbed my face with his hands, and he said, "I am, honey, but that's not important now. The important thing is that you're alive and you're going to be okay."
3: Oh, what a story.
5: all I could think of.
3: Listen, hon, I've got to go. What okay. A whale of a story. Thank you.
5: All right, thanks.
3: Good night. This is Ghost to Ghost AM.

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1: From the high desert town of Pahrump, Nevada. In fact, this is Coast to Coast AM. I'm Art Bell, and we're hour number five right now on this morning. It's good morning to do 5 hours, isn't it? Tim, that's a very interesting fast blast from Tim in Los Angeles, who says, Art, I'll never, ever, ever listen to Coast to Coast again, never. I was driving home listening to your show, and I saw a ghost floating. I swerved, nearly hit a cop car. The cop saw what I saw, asked if I was okay, and told me to go home. Yeah, Tim. Well, I never said that listening to this program wasn't a conduit for something to happen to you. It didn't come with that guarantee, Tim. In fact, we may be as much of a focus and an open door as any you might create. First time caller line, you're on the air. Hi.
2: Hi, how's it going, Art?
1: It's going okay, sir. What's up?
2: All righty, I'm Michael. I'm calling from Pueblo in the Rocky Mountains. I'd like to start out and saying yes. You're very correct. Is Ouija boards are channels.
1: Oh, sure.
2: Little tools that are used for harnessing the mind.
1: Yes.
2: Well, anyway, I'd like to start out. I was in Boone, Colorado, a small town. My friend had a friend lived with his parents, and he had a brother, and they had another trailer by this pre-established house that was there.
1: Uh-huh.
2: And he got to move into this house, and I was with him, and we're setting up an entertainment center in front of a big picture window because we didn't have any other place to put it. And we heard a growl on the other side of the window. We're like, oh,
1: man.
2: What was that? You know, and I jumped on the couch. I was like, and he said, well, I heard it too. You know, we took it as a coyote or something. So the next day, we were talking to his brother about it, and his brother started going on about when they first moved there, he saw a ghost outside of the house walking with a limp. Or not a ghost, a person, actually. It wasn't transparent or anything. So he grabbed his father's .22 and went out front, and he had a dog named King and always barked at anything. And it was just sitting there, you know, nothing going on at all. So he went back in while he was telling us this. He got up and he described the limp. And about at that same time, we heard an intense, like, well, it started out small from the back rooms of the house.
1: Yes.
2: And it, like, moved up to the living room, and it got very, very intense and very, very loud.
1: What noise? What are you talking about?
2: It was almost like about the same growl we heard the night before, but very loud.
1: Yes.
2: And the house was and it scared us so bad that we had so much adrenaline that we just sat there. We didn't even move for almost an hour.
1: And well, that's how young people react. Older people have heart attacks and
2: all
1: die.
2: All three of us.
1: You know? Yeah.
2: And, about 2 hours later, then it come about dawn, we're still sitting there trying to contemplate what just happened. And his dad came in the kitchen, and he almost shot his dad with a gun because he was so scared. And then we got out of the house then that morning, and we finally were walking in the fields. We went back in, got enough guts. We went down the cellar or the attic where we think this noise went.
1: The cellar or the attic, which?
2: I mean, not the attic, the cellar, my bad. And it's a little teeny, I don't know, 10-foot by 10-foot area down in there.
1: How old were you when you did this?
2: I was, 19.
1: 19, and must have been really stupid. I mean, because then you're going to go down into a basement and down to a little confined space in a haunted house where something had just growled at you and kept you there all night long.
2: Well, inside of there, well, we figured it, well, since it's dawn, it should be okay. Well, I don't know, but there was a small window right there in the attic, or the cellar, that went to straight dirt.
1: Okay, well, cut to the chase. What happened?
2: Well, that that's about it. We, so they whatever it is, bothered us again, but it was a very intense experience.
1: Yes, well, and intensely, in my opinion, no reflection on you, sir, idiotic. I mean, something that evil, that bad, something growling at you, and keeps you there all night long, and you go back and go down into the basement? Please. Maybe at 19. A wild card line, you're on the air. Hello.
3: This is Stephanie in Federal Way.
1: Hello, Stephanie.
3: Yeah, this happened to me. It would be New Year's Eve, 79 into 80.
1: All right.
3: And I had been living in a communal house, and the guy who owned the house and his girlfriend were, I don't know, I lived a sheltered life, and they were into what I've later found to be black arts.
1: Oh.
3: And they were talking about, you know, becoming possessed so that they could get power. And I eventually moved out of the house and was dating the guy's brother.
1: Really?
3: He went, yeah. And it was going along because he moved out of the house, too.
1: People like that do sacrifices and terrible stuff like that. Are you aware of that?
3: I wasn't then. I am now. I'm
1: you could have been. You could have been the virgin sacrifice of the day had you stayed.
3: Well, that's kind of why I left, because it was just too bizarre. And we were going over there kind of to do the family, hi, it's New Year's, thank you for inviting us to your party, but, you know, we're just making our appearance and then going home. And I remember that they had this strange print of, it looked like a fairy woman, but they had, she had Stonehenge reflecting out of one eye, she was wearing a pentagram necklace, and some other things that I have since learned were symbols of the black arts.
1: Right.
3: Well, we get up and we're walking up the porch to the house. They've got a raging fire in a fireplace. I know the house is warm when you open the door. Well, his girlfriend opens the door to greet us, and something ice cold that felt just like a knife stabbed right through my chest. It was probably about 6 inches wide, or, you know, from top to bottom.
1: Yes.
3: And about a half an inch wide thick of the blade. And I felt it go in through the front and come out through the back.
1: Something seen or something unseen but felt?
3: Unseen but felt.
1: Gotcha.
3: And it was just ice cold. I mean, I've never felt, it was like dry ice cold.
1: Yeah.
3: And needless to say, I did not walk into that house, 19 or otherwise. I turned on my foot, and I just took off running.
1: Now, there is a rational reaction.
3: And I have never been a distance runner in my life. I've never been a sprinter.
1: But
3: I ran 5 miles that night.
1: Covered a lot of territory real quick.
3: And it turns out they still don't know exactly what happened, but within a month, my boyfriend's brother committed suicide in that house within a month after this party, and within 2 days after that, his girlfriend committed suicide.
1: Wow.
3: And to this day, when this happened in Portland, Oregon, and to this day, if I'm anywhere near the street that this house is on, I just get nauseous.
1: Give it good, wide berth.
3: And, you know, I just say that there was something there that told me not to go in, did not want me in there.
1: Well, you reacted rationally, unlike my previous caller, and
3: yes.
1: I appreciate your call. Thank you. That was rational. That's what I would do. Out of there, cover as much distance as quickly as possible. Now, I don't mean to be too hard on that caller. He was 19 and hadn't built up, obviously, a lot of brilliance yet, but I mean, after being pinned down by a growl all night long, are you going back there? And are you going to the basement? And are you going to a little tiny area in the basement? Well, I guess. Maybe at 19. East of the Rockies, you're on the air. Hello.
4: Hey there.
1: Hey there.
4: How you doing, Art?
1: Okay, where are you?
4: Oh, I'm actually out in Long Beach, California.
1: Long Beach, okay.
4: Okay. First, to give you a setting of it was really, really weird. I know I was pretty foolish to go through with this, but I spent a few years out in Nagoya, Japan. That's on the mainland of Japan.
1: Indeed.
4: And there's this notorious spot, And ever since I was a little kid, I've always been kind of curious about, like, you know, to see little haunted places and, you know, experience, you know, see if I could actually experience something.
1: Yes.
4: So throughout the whole country, there's this spot. It's named Aokigahara Jukai. It's at the foot, like, at the foot of Mount Fuji. It's called, in English translation, it's the Sea of Trees.
1: Yes.
4: And it's known for as a, basically like a suicide spot throughout the whole entire country.
1: There we go again. Yes.
4: People basically wander in and they never come out. There's, because of the, I guess, the volcanic rock or whatever, even with the compass, you can't find your way in or out. So it's like highly recommended by the government. They even have signs like posted within the
1: trees. Suicide has been developed to a fine art by the Japanese.
4: Well, I can imagine, because it, supposedly it's been back from when we were at war with them.
1: Anyway, I don't have a whole lot of time here, so what happened?
4: Well, anyways, I somehow talked the person that I was with into, when we made our trip to Mount Fuji, to taking me to the forest. So we went ahead against her wishes,
1: mm-hmm.
4: And so we started walking in. We walked. It basically looked identical. Everything looked basically the same, because it was like the same type of trees and everything. And I made sure that I wouldn't get myself lost. So we got ourselves to a point, and I saw somebody run by the trees, and so did she. It was a male. He was about probably in his mid-20s or whatever.
1: Mm-hmm.
4: And we were both pretty shocked, because there was nobody goes there. I mean, this poor young lady, I had her shaking. She was really scared to go up in there. Anyways, I said, "Look at that." And she said, "I seen it." And she was just trembling. I said, "Hey." And I ran to the trees where he was. And as soon as I got there, there was blood all over this tree. And there was a piece of rope. And it looked like it had been ripped, or somehow it was like mangled.
1: Well, you were in the forest of the dead.
4: Yeah, basically, yeah. Actually, the police go in there only once a year to get the people that have killed themselves, because they get lost themselves. They have to actually mark the trees.
1: Yes, what this man says is true. It might not seem it, but in Japan, suicide. And so, you know, with what we've heard about suicide tonight, what you've told me is no surprise. That would be an intensely haunted area. The people who commit suicide don't really leave, you know.
4: Well, the feeling I was looking for, I think I actually experienced it.
1: Uh-huh.
4: Anyway, I looked on the tree. There was actually like a little straw. It was made out of straws. It was a cross, and it was pinned right onto that exact tree where I seen the person running. Where we actually saw the person running.
1: Yes.
4: And there was a, I don't read Japanese myself, but she translated it, and it was basically he had written his death note on the tree.
1: Yeah.
4: And as soon as I got up to, I yanked her over there to see it, and it's basically about 5 or 10 seconds later of just standing there in shock. Raindrops. It wasn't even really a gloomy day, but it was almost nighttime, so it was kind of dark. I'm sure you could kind of get the picture of how it would look in a forest.
1: Yes, just a moment.
4: Dark.
1: Just a moment left.
4: Okay. The raindrops started hitting in like a 10-foot circle just around us only. And

0: the early 70s when my husband and I had bought a great big house. And he was a policeman and usually worked at night. And even on the nights when he was home, strange things would happen, but he never seemed to notice any of this. And it started when lights were flipping on and off, and I thought my young son, who was about 3 or 4, was getting up at night and leaving the lights on, so I thought I would try and trick this ghost and pretend like I was going to sleep and see if it was my son or what was happening.
1: Mm-hmm.
0: So one night I probably fell asleep for a nanosecond, and the lights went on, so I ran out there out in the hallway to see if it was my son, and then there was knocking on the window. So I ran and jumped back in bed, and my brother used to babysit in that house, and he said the handles on the dresser used to flip, and so he stopped babysitting. One night I was downstairs ironing, watching TV.
1: Yes.
0: And, you know, sometimes you can, when someone walks in the door, you can feel, if you're not looking, you can feel somebody came into the room. So I thought my husband had come home and he was trying to scare me, and I turned around and I saw this extremely huge, I mean, it was like, he was so big, this man, and I just saw it for just a second.
1: Yes.
0: Like he was dressed like with a short skirt, kind of, whatever that's called.
1: A kilt?
0: Yeah.
1: A kilt.
0: And a thing going across his chest. And he was just huge. And I said, this is my imagination. I turned around and I started to iron again.
1: Yes.
0: And all of a sudden I felt a spot in the back of my back.
1: Yes.
0: Like it was a hot poker.
1: Right.
0: And the hot started to spread out in a circle across my back. And I jumped up and I said, okay, but you have to stay downstairs. I'll go upstairs. You stay downstairs. And I ran upstairs and locked the door. Of course, that's not going to do anything, but, you know.
1: That's all right. It's rational. It's what I'd do. Lock it anyway. Sure, it can walk right through and munch on you, but lock it anyway.
0: And then it finally, this happened like about the first 2 or 3 months we had moved into this house.
1: Yes.
0: And my husband, you know, thought I was nuts. He just wouldn't even listen. And so I used to teach catechism. And so the last time, I had all these papers spread out on this big dining room table, and there was a big chandelier above it. And all of a sudden, the table started to shake. And I thought, oh, no, because it was in California. I thought, oh, no, we're having an earthquake. And I looked under the table, and the cat was sound asleep. He hadn't moved, and I looked at the chandelier, and it was still, and my left arm started to flop all over, and I'm right-handed. And so I just leaned back in the chair, and I just said, look, ghost, I don't have time to play.
1: Huh.
0: And very slowly the table, you know, stopped shaking, and
1: yes,
0: I never heard from him again.
1: And it sounds like you left California by a long way. You're in Germany.
0: Yeah, well, then I moved to Washington, and I think he followed me there, but it wasn't ever as bad as that time.
1: How's Halloween in Bavaria?
0: Actually, it's
1: not a big holiday there?
0: No, but today is a holiday.
1: Ah.
0: It's all, everything shuts down. Today being November 1st, it's, I can't remember what they call it. It's kind of like our All Saints Day. And it's, you know, it's a very Catholic area, and nothing is open. Usually they have flea markets on the first Saturday of the month. Nothing happens.
1: Well, I guess when you're in Bavaria, every day is Halloween anyway. Listen, bless your heart for calling. Wonderful story. Thank you.
0: Thank you.
1: Good night. Bye-bye. Good night from the homeland here. Well, all right, folks, that does it. That's Ghost to Ghost AM, 5 hours worth. It's been my pleasure. As it will be every year, I have an opportunity to do it for you. One thing it should have done is to have caused you to stop for a moment and think, as you listen to some of these obviously true stories, there's got to be something more. From the high desert, good night.

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0: There are those who dedicate themselves to a sense of honor, to a life of courage, and a commitment to something greater than themselves. They have always defended this nation and each other. They still do. The few, the proud, the Marines.
1: Hi, this is Gillian Anderson, Agent Dana Scully on the Kevin and Bean Christmas album.
2: And David Duchovny, Agent Fox Mulder from The X-Files. This holiday season, trust no one, not even Santa Claus.
1: Mulder, Santa Claus isn't real. He's a folk legend. Any 8-year-old child could tell you that.
2: What about the proof, Scully?
1: What proof?
2: The crap, Scully. It was reindeer crap. You analyzed it yourself.
1: So it's reindeer crap. Reindeer do that too, you know.
2: On the roof, Scully. How do you explain that?
1: There could be a thousand explanations. Maybe some kids put it up there as a prank. Maybe the reindeer ate Mexican.
2: All right, well then how do you explain what we found on that half-eaten plate of cookies?
1: All we found were a few white beard hairs. Kenny Rogers could have been up here. We don't know. They could have come from anyone.
2: No, not just anyone. There's someone out there. Yes, Dana, there is a Santa Claus.
1: Oh, Fox, forget about that stuff. It's Christmas. Hey, I'm going to buy your gift tonight. What do you want?
2: The truth, Scully. All I want is the truth. And a pony.

0: the high desert and the great American Southwest. I bid you all good evening, good morning, good afternoon, wherever you may be in the world's time zones. All of them covered very neatly by this program, Coast to Coast AM, or on this night, Ghost to Ghost AM. Now listen to me very clearly. We are going to be doing open lines for ghost stories. What I would prefer tonight is entity attack stories. People who have been actually attacked one way or the other by an entity. I would also prefer, if there's any way for you to make it to a regular phone, not a cell phone, that would be highly appreciated. However, in the first hour, we're actually about to do something that I think is going to make some sort of history. I don't think it's ever been done on commercial radio before. And it's kind of an extension of last night's program, in a way, with Brendan Cook and Barbara Macbeth. Now, they're into EVP, electronic voice phenomena, the voices of the dead. But they are, by far, not the first to have done that. In fact, it goes back to our earliest pioneers in audio history. It goes back to Tesla. It goes back to the inventor of the telephone. It goes back. And there are things you don't know that have happened. Now, last night, just sort of in passing, I think we hit the subject of, has there ever been an ongoing discussion, you know, a two-way discussion with the dead? And Brendan made reference to this tape, this Spiracom tape, or audio. Right, Brendan?
1: That's correct, Art.
0: And you, just so that we can get this straight, you obtained this from some sort of journalist in Croatia. Now, this journalist was going to do a story on you and Barb and the GIS, right? And in the, I don't know, exchange of material, he mentioned to you he had this tape and sent it to you. Is that correct?
1: That's correct. He had contacted us and asked if he would mind, or if we would mind him using some of our material and doing some background on our group to present kind of an in-depth analysis of EVP and the kind of research that's being done all over the world. And we just started, you know, chatting back and forth, and he had mentioned that he was also working with an Italian group, but aside from this Italian group, he had come across the Spiracom tapes. Now, for anybody who's been researching EVP for any amount of time, they are going to be aware of what Spiracom was. Spiracom was, it was almost an extension of what Thomas Edison at one time thought was possible, which was the device that could communicate with the dead and have two-way communication. And he sent us these tapes to let us listen to them and hear, you know, this Dr. George Meek, who was one of the founders of Spiracom, the kind of experiments that he had done and the results that he had got with this. And it's just amazing.
0: Now, George Meeks may or may not be alive. We really don't know for sure one way or the other, do we?
1: No, I found out he did pass away in the winter of 1999.
0: He did. All right. Well, I found his website, and I note, I did make it on. I'll be doggone. So we've got a link up to the website, and on the website, you know, I'm kind of a technical guy, so they've got a listing of all the equipment they used, very sophisticated equipment for the time, as a matter of fact, in order to achieve the communications that they achieved, which, I mean, this is a startling tape. I sat down to watch it thinking, and by the time I was done, I was going, oh, my God. Now, there's a section of the website. It's kind of an archive of that website. I'm not really sure. It looks like an archive of it, but they go to great lengths in here to say none of this material is copyrighted in any way, nor may anybody screw with it or whatever it is they say in here. But at any rate, they wanted it out for the entire world to hear. And why the whole world hasn't heard it until now, I don't know. But ladies and gentlemen, what you're about to hear are a group of experimenters led by... was it led by George?
1: It was led by George Meek and a man named William O'Neill. And actually, this research was done from 1980 to 1982.
0: Actually, and some of it back in the 70s, I think.
1: It did start in the 70s, but the actual machine was pretty much built and fully functioning in the 80s.
0: And there are schematics, pictorials, the whole business up there of the equipment used. By the way, this whole thing eventually, apparently, became a book, a very famous book called The Ghost of 29 Megahertz. It's based on experiments by John G. Fuller. And so what you're about to hear at first when you listen to it, the very first part of the recording, you're going to go, ah, what a bunch of baloney. It's very hard to hear, but stick with it. Trust me on this. After the little commercial break we do here, get a recorder if you can. Turn your radio up and pay strict attention to what you're about to hear, because I think it is, well, for Halloween, if this one doesn't stand the hair on the back of your head up, nothing will. What do you think, Brendan?
1: Oh, yeah, definitely. I mean, you know, I've been into EVP for a long time, and even this one got me.
0: All right, my friend. Thank you very much for the history. Take care.
1: Take care. Bye-bye.
0: That's Brendan. And in a moment, we'll be back with what became the ghost of 29 megahertz. Stay

0: As I mentioned, I don't think this has ever been exposed. Exposed, it says, to commercial radio previously. That was odd. That was really odd. At any rate, tonight it's going to be, and I'm going to have to do it in two parts. The first part, you're going to have a very difficult time hearing. Bear with me. The entire presentation is well worth the listen, if not the recording. Here we go.
1: Hello, I am George Meek, Director of Research for Metascience Foundation. I hope that by now you have become familiar with the mind-expanding concepts presented in the Many Mansions chart, as well as those in the text and illustrations in the booklet, The Magic of Living Forever, and the pamphlet, A Photohistory of Man's Communication Systems. With that background, you can better comprehend the significance of the material you will be hearing in this recording. On it, I share with you information regarding one of the most exciting events that has occurred in the long history of man. Since the beginning of time, people in all parts of the globe have speculated as to whether or not death was the end. Thousands of years of such speculation, plus the admonition of religious leaders to believe in a life beyond the grave, still left nagging doubts in the minds of all but the most devout. We were told that life after death existed, but no one could ever pick up a telephone or a two-way radio and carry on an extended and meaningful conversation with even one. Of the perhaps 8 billion persons who have lived on Earth and then died. Well, the message of this tape is that the long silence has been broken. Lengthy, two-way, normal voice conversations with persons who have died are now a reality. They have taken place. They have been recorded. In order to report to you on this momentous development, I will divide the information into several blocks. First, I will talk about the history of attempts to use electronic instruments for communication with the worlds of spirit. Then I'll tell you about the first major breakthrough, followed by the second breakthrough. Then I'll talk about the status of the present research and its significance for all mankind. Lastly, we will consider plans for further research. So let's start with historical background of instrumental communication with those who have died. If you wish to comprehend the breakthrough to be reported later, it is really important for you to absorb the background information that I will give in the next several minutes. The story begins about 60 years ago. The idea of building a wireless or a telephone or a radio that would make it possible to talk to the dead is an idea that has been around that long. Three of the greatest geniuses and inventors of our age, men who helped harness electricity for the good of mankind, and laid much of the foundation upon which our marvels of electronic communication have been based, spent the final years of their lives trying to develop devices for communicating with the world of spirit. These men were Edison, Marconi, and Tesla. They succeeded in much else, but all died without inventing such an instrument. The reason they failed is obvious, at least from today's vantage point. When Thomas Edison died in 1931, scientific knowledge about the nature of energy had advanced very little. The field of solid-state physics, for instance, had not yet been born. Following in the footsteps of those famous explorers are some pioneers whose names will not be as familiar to you. In 1956, two men in California, a photographer named Attila von Thalé and a writer named Raymond Bayless, began the era of what has become known as EVP, Electronic Voice Phenomenon. They recorded on magnetic tape some paranormal voices, voices that should not, logically, have been there. Bayless reported their experiments in the Journal of the American Society of Psychic Research in the winter of 1959. The announcement made hardly a ripple. Not a single person contacted either the society or the researchers to inquire about their work. But across the Atlantic, things were about to heat up in the field of EVP research. In the summer of 1959, a Swedish film producer by the name of Fredrik Jurgensen came up with some extra voices on his recordings as he was trying to capture bird songs on the tape in the countryside. Amidst the bird songs, he heard a faint human voice, a male voice speaking Norwegian, saying something about bird voices of the night. Like anybody in that situation would, Jurgensen wondered if the voices weren't just stray radio signals. But the more he listened carefully to his tapes, the more voices he detected that could not be explained as radio transmissions. The voices included some personal messages, such as, "Friedrich, you are being watched." And, a few weeks later, he recorded what he recognized to be the voice of his mother, who had died 4 years earlier, saying in German, "Friedel, my little Friedel, can you hear me?" Jurgensen continued his experiments and published a book about them in 1964. In addition to using a tape recorder with a microphone, he experimented with making recordings from the radio, then studying them to see if he could detect extra voices. His book was read by Dr. Konstantin Rodiva, a psychologist and author of books on philosophy who lived in Germany. After visiting Jurgensen and listening to his tapes, Rodiva decided to experiment himself in order to answer the question of whether the voices were somehow connected with Jurgensen's particular personality. For 3 months, Rodiva could detect nothing paranormal on his tapes. Then he heard a whispered, "That is correct," in the Latvian language. This was in response to his remark that spirit world inhabitants, like those on Earth, might face certain limitations. Rodiva was encouraged, and he went on to collect a huge number of voice recordings. By the time he published the first book on his work in 1968, he had recorded some 70,000 phrases. Also, he had added some new techniques. He learned that if he tuned his radio to the so-called white noise between the stations, the tapes recorded at those wavelengths would contain voices. Word of Dr. Rodiva's work spread, and scientists and engineers in Europe tried to duplicate his experiments. One of those was Alex Schneider, a Swiss physicist who helped Rodiva develop a new method of recording. The two discovered that voices not heard by the human ear at the time of the recording could be detected on the tape when it was played back. Other pioneers who cooperated with Rodiva included Theodor Rudolph, a high-frequency engineer who worked for the Telefunken firm. Rudolph developed his own recording device called a goniometer. Another colleague of Dr. Rodiva was Dr. Franz Seidel, an electronics engineer in Vienna who developed a device he called a cyclophone. Engineers and scientists were not the only people to become interested in experimenting with electronic voice phenomena. Many lay people did also after reading Rodiva's book. So many began experimenting, in fact, that a German woman, Hanna Buschbeck, started a newsletter in 1969 to help the experimenters keep in touch and exchange ideas. Today, there are more than 1,000 people in Germany alone recording, analyzing, and cataloging paranormal voices. One parish priest in Switzerland, Father Leo Schmidt, has recorded thousands of phrases, and that is only in Europe. Not until 1971 was Rodiva's book brought out in English under the title Breakthrough: An Amazing Experiment in Electronic Communication of the Dead. It was published by the British firm of Colin Smythe, which is a fascinating story in itself. Mr. Smythe was handed a copy of Rodiva's book at a book fair in Germany with a suggestion that he might want to consider publishing it. He turned it over to an associate, Peter Bander, who was skeptical about the whole matter. Until, that is, Smythe himself tried some experimenting with the voices and came up with the voice of Bander's mother, who is dead. The two publishers decided to have Rodiva brought to England so that his tapes and his methods could be checked out by scientists and engineers under controlled conditions. Convinced that Rodiva had, in fact, come up with unexplained voices on tape, they published the book, along with a record of some of the voices recorded. As a result, many more scientists and laymen throughout the world are now experimenting with EVP. So far, I have said little about the content of the messages these researchers are receiving. Frankly, there have been serious problems with these recordings. First, they are very difficult to hear and understand. As an example, let me play you a minute or so of Dr. Rodiva's tapes of the electronic voices.
2: A request by the experimenter that the voice entities should tell him from where they came is answered by a voice saying, "Delicious lunch." German, land of the soul. A voice, later identified as that of a man who lived and died in a place called Tirnbach in the Black Forest, Germany, says, Wartet auf Walter von Tirnbach. Wartet auf Walter von Tirnbach.
1: See what I mean? For one thing, you've probably noticed that the voices are about twice the speed of normal human speech, and that they have a rhythm different from ours. Then, there is the problem that Dr. Rodiva knew many languages, Swedish, German, Russian, Latvian, Spanish, French, and English. Some critics of his work have reasoned, therefore, that what may actually be just stray sounds, he declared to be a meaningful phrase spoken in a language many other researchers would not understand. However, in 1981, our spirit communicators gave us what we consider the correct explanation of multiple voices. They said that whenever an EVP researcher establishes an open channel to the spirit world, where there are many persons who want to communicate, it is as though several grab the microphone and all try to speak at the same time. What comes through is a mixture of words and phrases, often in different languages. Then there are the psychologists and experts in psychic phenomena who have proposed some alternative explanations for the voices. The words and phrases could be just messages from the subconscious of the listener, they say, or from the subconscious of someone else, projected somehow onto the tape. One director of a nursing home in Germany, for instance, reported recording the voices of patients who were supposedly not conscious at the time. Most importantly, even if we assume that the voices on the tapes are those of people no longer living on Earth, we have to admit that what they have to say is rather trivial. A person may find reassuring evidence of life after death if he hears the voice of his mother, whom he knows to be dead. For the rest of us, the snatches of speech so far recorded on tape seem to have little value except to provide one more bit of evidence that life appears to continue on a different dimension after we die. Don't get me wrong. I'm not saying that Jurgensen, Rodiva, and the other electronic voice experimenters were wasting their time. Far from it. The significant thing about their work is that they did take that first, most difficult step in communication with another level of existence. It was comparable to my own first step 57 years ago when I experimented with the only kind of radio equipment then available, a crystal of galena and a wire cast whisker. At the time, it would have been almost impossible to convince me that clear, static-free radio communication would be feasible, and relatively soon, too. Within just my lifetime, we have progressed from that crude crystal set to TV broadcasts to our planet from space devices more than 1,000 million miles away. So it shouldn't be discouraging that Jurgensen and Rodiva's communications with the worlds of spirit were at first very crude. That is simply the nature of scientific research.
0: We're going to hold it right there for now, and you ain't heard nothing yet. Then they invented the way to actually talk to dead people, one dead person in particular. This is all scientifically documented on the website, the Spiritcom website, which we've got a link to, and it's rapidly going to collapse as more and more people head up there, because the next segment you're going to hear, well, you're going to have to decide for yourself. The documentation is unimpeachable, absolutely. I'm Art Bell from the high desert in the middle of the night. 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
1: The scientists who did the Spiracom experiments that you're hearing this morning wrote a very unusual notice regarding copyrights, patents, suppression, and harassment. And as I pointed out earlier, stay tuned, you ain't heard nothing yet. All researchers affiliated with MetaScience Foundation during the 10 years of worldwide study of problems and potentials of electronic communication with the so-called dead have shared a common goal. They want the fruit of their labors and financial contributions to be made freely available to people of all races all over the world. Therefore, on their behalf, I state that, one, we have not filed for any patents in any countries on the many inventions represented by the equipment presented herein. Two, the material in this report has not been copyrighted. Three, the name Spiracom has not been trademarked. But please note, everything in the cosmos is energy of one sort or another. And although all energies can be used for good or evil, it is our hope that the hundreds of individuals and organizations which carry these developments forward in the decades ahead will use them only for the good of all mankind. If any individuals alone, acting alone, or as part of a corporate entity endeavor to use these inventions solely for money-making purposes or to the detriment of any person, they are herewith forewarned. They should know that the first stop for them, after they sooner or later shed their physical bodies, will be at the bottom of the lowest astral plane, as described on the MetaScience diagram entitled, In Our Father's House, There Are Many Mansions. We are gradually waking up to the fact that our universe and all therein operates on the inexorable law of cause and effect. None can afford to scoff at the admonition, quote, As ye sow, so shall ye reap. Any effort by any individual or organization to suppress or destroy the material contained herein will be useless. Any attempt to in any way harass the harmony of the MetaScience research team will be pointless. The material contained herein has been described and distributed throughout the world to more than 1,000 persons who are dedicated to the ultimate perfection of a clear, static-free, dependable system for communication with those persons now living in the higher worlds of spirit who desire to bring enlightenment to mankind. George W. Meek. It's the voice you will hear again in a moment. It's about to get really good. Stay right there. Are you or a loved one? It appears as though most of the participants in what you're hearing right now have themselves passed away. But their research has not. Thank God they documented it on the web. We've got a link up there for you. If you want to read the many schematic diagrams, see how they actually did what you're going to hear, take a look. It's on coasttocoastam.com website right now. In the meantime, back to George W. Meek.
2: Techniques are perfected only with the passage of time. The quality of the voices on the tapes began to improve, but very slowly. Let me play for you now an excerpt from some of the tapes made in 1977 by Raymond Kast, a hearing aid specialist in England. The German words following the comment by Mr. Kast are repeated a total of 3 times.
3: Hello, we're still here. We're packing up now to go back to Bridlington. And if there's someone here who is with us.
2: You'll agree that is a little easier to make out.
1: Not
2: I personally became involved in EVP research in 1971.
1: Stay tuned, though.
2: I was an electronic engineer and an inventor with more than 80 patents to his credit. He and I opened a small laboratory in Philadelphia. By 1975, we'd become convinced that an apparatus far more sophisticated than what I found then being used in Europe would be necessary. We also decided it was desirable to obtain help from the other side, that is, the active collaboration of someone who had died and who wanted to work with us in achieving two-way communication. That was easier said than done. About this time, we met William, an electronic technician who had well-developed clairvoyant and clairaudient capabilities. In other words, he had the ability to see and hear persons in other dimensions. With his help, we made contact with a man who, dead for 5 years, had been a medical doctor on our plane of life. Doc Nick, as we came to call him, had, fortunately, also been a ham radio operator. He suggested that instead of the so-called white noise traditionally used by EVP researchers, we should use certain audio frequencies. These would serve as an energy source against which the sounds produced by Doc Nick's vocal cords in his astral body could be played. Remember the electro-biochemical diagram on pages 13 and 14 of the Magic of Living Forever booklet that shows the astral body? He said the result would be that our ears and a tape recorder would pick up his voice. This suggestion sounded plausible to us because we'd observed that all EVP voices had to steal energy from radio frequencies, spoken or sung words, music, or natural or artificially created white noise and so forth. After some experimentation, we had the great thrill on October 27, 1977 of hearing Doc Nick's first words just barely coming through the quite loud mixture of tones we had provided as a starting point. To you, hearing it for the first time, this short exchange may be almost as difficult to understand as the EVP voice samples given earlier. Here's the exchange.

the idea of providing a tone, a frequency for the other side to modulate. That's what you're hearing. But still, the good stuff lies ahead.

0: I know, very difficult to understand. I attempted to skip ahead, but I really want you to hear all of this.
1: We really can't blame William for being a bit scared when he had his first communication with someone who had been among the so-called dead for 5 years. But he showed his own good sense when he remarked to Doc Nick, "Who do you think will believe anything like this?" Our position in releasing these materials is precisely that of Doc Nick when he replied, "Don't worry about that. It's not important. Believe me." Those who scoff at this information, even after carefully evaluating this tape and related printed materials, may later find themselves in the embarrassing position of one member of the French Academy of Sciences years ago. He told his learned colleagues, "I personally have examined Mr. Edison's phonograph, and I find that it is nothing but the clever use of ventriloquism." If some of you scoff at our breakthrough, it is probably because Doc Nick sounds a bit like a robot. We certainly agree that he does. But please recognize what you just heard for what it is. A start had been made towards someday getting continuous two-way conversation instead of jammed together bits of pieces, phrases that were characteristic of tens of thousands of the earlier EVP voice recordings.

0: About this time, it is our great good luck to come into contact with a scientist among the so-called dead who identified himself as Dr. George Jeffries Mueller. We remembered the 2,000-year-old injunction in the Bible to the mediums of that day to test spirit communicators. So we checked to see that Dr. Mueller really was who he claimed to be, and we hit the jackpot. He told us where we could find a copy of his death certificate issued in 1967. He told us his social security number. And he told us intimate details of his life and scholastic activities at the University of Wisconsin and Cornell University, his instructorship in physics at Cornell, and his top-level jobs in government and industry. His photograph and biographical data are given in our publication entitled Spiritcom. The fact that Dr. Mueller had written a textbook on electronics and had had a lifelong hobby of studying the theory of music enabled him to help us carry the research far beyond the level we had reached with Doc Nick and further refine our understanding of the audio frequencies we needed to arrive at our second major breakthrough. It occurred on September 22, 1980. Here it is.
1: Yes, sir, I understood, Doctor.
2: Very well.
1: Okay.
2: Very well. Larry Adelson, Lamb. She was quite a star. And everywhere that Mary went, the land said, oh, here, oh, play that line, William. William.
1: Yes, sir.
2: Play that line, William.
1: All right, Doctor. I'm sorry, I was lighting a cigarette.
2: Oh, the cigarette again.
1: Yes, I did, Doctor.
2: Very well. Now, back about 3 feet now. Back about 3 feet. And of course, you can do a test. 1, 2, 3, 4, 5, 6, 7, 8, 9, 10. And of course, that frequency is down with it.
1: Very well, Doctor.
2: 1, 1, 1, 1, 2, 3, 4, 5. I think that is somewhat better when you play that band, if you will.
0: Well, Mary's Little Lamb certainly is adding to its claim to immortality. But since one of the first rules of science is that of replication, nothing could be more gratifying than to have Dr. Mueller's conversation confirm that we had at last established meaningful instrumental communication with a person who had shed his physical body. Now, thanks to Dr. Mueller's contributions to the new communication systems, we want to share a remarkable conversation with another communicator. What makes it remarkable is that he says he died 151 years ago. Fred Engstrom, which is how he identifies himself, says he lived in a rural area in Virginia and died in 1830. Our check of the scanty birth records of that place and time has not yet confirmed his existence then. But as you learned in The Magic of Living Forever, serial time, as we know it, does not exist in the world of spirit. When you listen to this next conversation, observe that this quality of Fred Engstrom's voice, while still robot-like, is vastly better than that of Doc Nick's voice at the time of our first breakthrough.

I'm gonna change it back again. Now give me a count of five.

0: heard you. Oh, wait a minute. I'll get another sound file.
1: You'll be able to hear that because I'll make a tape of it, okay?
2: Okay, yeah, oh boy, that'll be fine. Oh boy, that's right, you mentioned that you were married. How long have you been married, Bill?
1: About 8 years.
2: I have to get at you. How old are you, Bill?
1: I'm 63.
2: Oh boy.
1: Mentally, I feel like I'm in my 20s, but when I say my mirror says, "Oh, you fooling old man."
2: Yeah, I know what you mean.
1: Okay, Fred. Good night.
3: The following examples of Dr. Mueller's voice are taken from many hours of two-way conversations with him, some of which lasted for half an hour or more. These tapes represent the present limited capability of the electromagnetic etheric device we call Spiricon, a word coined by taking portions of the two words spirit and communication. This particular device is called Spiricon Mark IV.
4: All right, I'm going to hold it right there for the moment, and there's just a little more to go. What you're hearing is real. What you're hearing is absolutely real. The documentation for the equipment used to produce what you're hearing is available on the webpage that has a link on coasttocoastam.com right now. In the middle of the night on Halloween, an appropriate night for something of this magnitude, never, I believe, heard before, ever, on commercial radio or perhaps any other, you're hearing actual ongoing communication with the dead, in this case, a German engineer. From the high desert in the darkness, this is Coast to Coast AM.

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1: It is. Good morning, everybody. Actually, Ghost to Ghost AM, and we're going to be taking open line calls on entity attacks shortly. Just a little more to go. George W. Meek was a scientist, a engineer, and he did decades of work along with others on direct communication with the dead, and they achieved it. I've got just a little more to play for you in a moment, and then we're going to begin taking calls. And again, I understand that some of this is very difficult to understand. However, what you're hearing is real, on real life, ongoing, two-way communication with those who have passed away. It's decades of work. It deserves to be heard.

0: What you're hearing is historical. Everything is vibrational. It's thought now there are many universes. None other than Dr. Michio Kaku and other very reputable men have alluded to that fact. That may well be the communication you're hearing tonight. So once again, here is George W. Meek, and we'll finish this up quite quickly, but listen very carefully.
1: The following examples of Dr. Mueller's voice are taken from many hours of two-way conversations with him, some of which lasted for half an hour or more. These tapes represent the present limited capability of the electromagnetic etheric device we call Spiricon, a word coined by taking portions of the two words spirit and communication. This particular device is called Spiricon Mark IV. The great value of the technical assistance given by Dr. Mueller is dramatically shown by this next excerpt, taken from a Spiricon conversation in April 1981. Near the start, he gives his reactions to one of the audio frequencies and then proceeds to pinpoint an electronic circuit problem on the video apparatus on which he and William were working.
2: Just a minute, Doctor. Yes, I know you're here, but I'm going to cut down the volume of these other frequencies.
3: How are you, well, William?
2: I want to cut them down to a level that won't,
3: I'm not sure, William, but,
1: specific Dr. Mueller was in pinpointing the problem on the experimental video device on which he and William were working. He said the problem lay near the third transistor in the preamp unit. The problem was an impedance mismatch and could be corrected by using a 150 ohm half watt resistor in parallel with a 0.0047 microfarad ceramic capacitor. What better?

Dr. Mueller turned aside from the microphone to talk with another spirit person standing in a lab. William was unable to see him visually or clairvoyantly, or to hear him clairaudiently. The spirit, who told Dr. Mueller his name was Nathaniel, seemingly could not talk through Spiritcom. With Dr. Mueller as intermediary, William and Nathaniel discussed boyhood activities, including pranks, in which they had both participated more than half a century ago. The contacts with Dr. Mueller were sporadic. Days and even weeks would pass with no contact, even though William left the electronic equipment turned on. Then Dr. Mueller would pay an unexpected visit, like this one.

0: sorry, Doctor. I'm sorry. Oh, oh boy. I just went downstairs for a cup of coffee. I'm sorry, Doctor.
1: Then, equally frustrating, there would be a totally unexplained termination of contact in the midst of a very useful conversation. Here is an example.
0: Well, I understand, but a lot of things I don't understand. Do you have any suggestions, Doctor? Do you have any suggestions? Dr. Mueller? Dr. Mueller? Oh, boy. Dr. Mueller, are you there, sir? Oh, my God. Dr. Mueller. Oh, boy.
1: In the early months of our conversations with Dr. Mueller, the electromagnetic factors, the phase of the moon, sunspots, or other unknown factors resulted in poor quality of Dr. Mueller's voice, as you will notice in this excerpt, in which Dr. Mueller responds to William's mention of possible surgery. These comments and his observations and his own death 14 years previously are worth careful listening, even though the poor quality may try your patience.

0: Understand, but you understand, Doctor. I know I'm not getting any younger, but
1: there were many discussions on more joyful subjects than surgery and death experiences. Often, Dr. Mueller displayed his delightful humor. In this excerpt, he speaks of his fondness for carrots and cabbages.
0: Yeah, I just turned on the tape recorder, Doctor.
2: Oh, very well, buddy.
0: He said to hurry back, and I did. That has been exactly 1 week ago. Yeah, ho, yourself.
3: Ho, yourself. There you have it. All right, listen, I'm going to stop it there. There's an equal, another portion, an equal second portion to this. But what you've heard back from the days of Tesla, literally beginning with the days of Tesla, it was thought and experimented with. And what you just heard was the result of decades of experimentation. And I want to again stress that any of you involved in electronics would want to go up to the link on our website where it is very carefully documented what was done, exactly the kind of equipment that was used, the schematics for that equipment in order to actually communicate with the dead in the fashion that you just heard. And, of course, that's now very old technology, but I believe what you just heard was quite historic, very historic. I know trying the patience of some who probably could not hear it. Others, I imagine, heard certain parts very clearly. And again, there were a series of tones and audio vibrations that were used to allow the dead to modulate something with electromagnetic force. And that's what you heard. You heard the modulation of tones by electromagnetic force that became audible, if you listened carefully, to the human ear, and you heard, no doubt, you must have heard some of the ongoing communication. This work, these schematics, these diagrams should all live on for somebody else to grab onto and now begin that experimentation. All of the documentation is there if you want to pursue it. I thought there would be nothing more bone-chilling on a Halloween night than hearing the real thing. That's what you just heard. So thank you, Brennan Cook. Thank you to the person in Croatia who passed it on. Decades of work, now not lost. First time caller line, you are on the air. Ghost to Ghost AM. Hello.
4: Hello.
3: Hi. What is your first name?
4: I'm Gene.
3: Okay, Gene, what's up?
4: I'm calling from Florida, Arizona tonight. First time caller. Hit and miss listener over the years, but now I got XM satellite, so I hear you every night now. The last two nights have just been phenomenal.
3: Yes. Did you hear portions of what I just played?
4: Oh, I've been listening to it. And, you know, my dad lost his larynx, and for about 6 years, you know, we had to communicate with a PAL unit.
3: And it sounded kind of like that, didn't it?
4: Exactly like that. And maybe I can probably understand more than the average person can, because when my dad first started, had to use it, he was difficult to understand at first.
3: I think it's a remarkable, incredible demonstration of actual ongoing communication with the dead. I've never heard anything like it.
4: Oh, me neither. Just, and I'm an audio engineer. I went online, looked at the schematics. I think we had to build this thing.
3: Yeah, it's all there. I mean, every bit of it. These men wanted to make sure that this did not die with them, and it has not. Obviously, it is possible to communicate with the dead, with those in another dimension. They proved it, and they left the evidence.
4: Well, I certainly believe that, and I did want to share a entity attack that happened to me. I also sent you a picture tonight of a photograph I took in a train station in Needles, California, the El Garces train station. I've got a new digital camera, and I thought I was actually making mistakes with it, and I was, like, editing all these things out, not realizing what they were.
3: All right, proceed anyway with the story, and I'll look up the photograph.
4: Okay. Well, this started happening when I was about 4 years old. We lived in a house there in Needles that was built in the late 1800s. In fact, it was built before electric wiring. About the 30s, it got actually wired, and it had the old silver wiring on it across the walls of the turn switches.
3: Oh, yes.
4: And all of our ceiling lights actually had pull chains. And in the summertime, Needles is just like Vegas, you know, it's very hot.
3: Very, yes.
4: And there was one room downstairs, it was like a little den off the living room. And my mom insisted that that's where I should sleep. And we always had problems with furniture moving around, and of course I'm a little kid, I'm not sure what's going on, you know, how you are, just everything should be just normal, this must happen all the time. And there was an entity that kept coming through the wall, coming after me, grabbing at me, trying to tug me. One night it actually got a hold of me. I got away. I started jumping on the bed. I wanted to pull this pull chain. Of course, the next morning, my mom found a light on, and her little thing was just make the string shorter and shorter. And one night, this thing got a hold of me by the feet, drug me, and of course, I couldn't go through the wall. It did. Mm. Got away from it. I literally pulled the wiring off the ceiling to get that light on.
3: Oh, my God.
4: And I had bruises on my ankles. You know, I'm 4 years old.
3: 4 years old. You're right. A four-year-old would not know what should not be.
4: Well, we, as a family, years later, the final straw was my dad got locked in the basement. We had a trap door in the back of the house, and all of us were gone. I don't know if we were grocery shopping or whatever, but he was down in that basement, and the cold spot freezer, big Sears cold spot freezer, freezer, wind up over the top of the trap door. And it's got a half of beef in it, and it must weigh 400 or 500 pounds.
3: Mm-hmm.
4: And we get home, my mom has to get the neighbors to come over and pull this thing off. And I swear it was probably about 2 weeks later, my mom wakes us kids up one morning and says, we're moving today.
3: Huh. Really?
4: And my wife, we've been married for 26 years, and it bothers her. I always sleep with my head under the covers. To this day.
3: Yeah, I don't blame you. There was a man who called last night. The covers are universal protection for the human species against bad things.
4: Actually, they're not.
3: Well, I realize that. I realize that. But in his case, this entity came and whipped the blanket and the sheet right off him.
4: I heard that. Oh, I heard that. And that was similar things that would happen to me. It didn't matter how much I hid, this thing still came after me.
3: Yeah.
4: So, but as time went on, as a family, we would sit down and talk about it. And of course, my mom and dad were more open about it. And the stories that they started telling us kids were just unbelievable.
3: I appreciate your call, sir. Thank you, and good night. This is Ghost to Ghost AM. We're looking for entity attack stories. If you have, as that gentleman, ever been attacked in any way by an entity, well, here's where the stories will happen tonight. I'm Art Bell. Mm-hmm.

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1: This night, Ghost to Ghost AM, ladies and gentlemen. And what I'm looking for is entity attack stories. Many out there have been attacked by, well, who knows what. And that's what we're delving into on this Halloween night. In the first hour and plus 20 minutes or so, I presented to you what I consider to be historical evidence of communication, ongoing two-way communication with the dead. All of the schematics, all of the pictorials, everything you would need to be able to do it is contained on a link on our website at coasttocoastam.com. Now, it may get jammed, but there'll be a lot of audio engineers and engineers in general, I hope, and electronics engineers going up to that site, downloading the information. And with today's technology, I can assure you, easily duplicating what they did, improving on it as well. And I think this is a real McCoy, folks. This is real communication with the dead. If we want to know what it's really all about and answer some of the questions all of us have wanted answered all our lives, whether there's anything at all after our physical existence, believe me, you want to look into this.

0: Good morning, it's Halloween. Or, perhaps by now, for you, it's the Day of the Dead. We're doing attack stories, people who have been attacked by entities. Join us. First time caller line, you're on the air. Hello.
1: Hey, good evening, Art. How are you?
0: I'm just fine. What's your first name?
1: The name is Gregory.
0: Okay, Greg.
1: And I'm calling from New York, New York.
0: New York, New York.
1: Yes, good old New York.
0: Uh-huh.
1: Okay, now my story goes back to the mid-1980s. I was studying abroad in Athens, Greece. My family's from Greece. I wanted to go back and reconnect with my roots.
0: Sure.
1: And before I was returning back to New York, I went to go say goodbye to my my uncle and my grandmother. They lived down in southern Greece near Sparta. I stayed with them many, many times in this house, and nothing ever happened, so I didn't expect anything to happen.
0: Mm-hmm.
1: I arrived, it was pretty late at night, and there were some relatives visiting from the States, and they were all sleeping downstairs in the one room. There's no central heat, so there was a portable heater, so they were all sleeping in that room. So they put me upstairs by myself.
0: Mm-hmm.
1: So now to go upstairs, you have to go from the outside. There's an outside staircase, and there's a separate door, which I locked, and you go into a foyer. And then you go into the bedroom, and there's two French doors, which I lock with the latch. So I go to bed, I'm lying in bed, and I fall asleep. Now, the bed is facing the latch, the doors that are latch closed.
0: Right.
1: And I wake up in the middle of the night, and I hear a knock on the door, which I thought was, it must have been 3 o'clock in the morning. And I thought, the outside door was locked, who can this be? So I said, who is it? Nothing. They just kept on knocking on the door. It just got louder and louder and louder. I thought maybe it was an animal or something, so I picked up my sneaker ready to throw it.
0: Hmm.
1: And all of a sudden, the two doors, the French doors, just started shaking violently, like boom, boom, boom, boom, boom, boom.
0: Oh.
1: So I thought maybe it was an earthquake, but nothing else shook.
0: Uh-huh.
1: Then it just stopped. So I just grabbed the other sneaker, and I didn't know what to do. I was just shaking in bed. I finally fall back asleep, and the strange thing was I was having a dream that I was leaving. I was buying a train ticket. And somebody was mugging me from behind. And I remember saying to myself in the dream, well, this is strange because my wallet is in the front of my jacket and I'm behind.
0: Right.
1: Well, I wake up from the dream, and there is an entity or something straddling on my back in the bed. I was sleeping on my stomach.
0: Huh.
1: And I feel this bony hand grabbing my right buttock and grabbing it, and you can feel the fingers, the bones on this hand. So I try to pick myself up, kind of like a push-up.
0: In other words, there was no flesh, only bones.
1: That's what it felt like. You felt these long, bony fingers.
0: Yes.
1: So I try to pick myself up like a push-up.
0: Mm-hmm.
1: And another hand grabs the back of my head and smashes it back in the pillow. And this was such superhuman strength. It was just unreal. And I try to pick myself up again and again. It pushes my face back into the pillow. At the same time, it's still grabbing, my rear buttock over there. This must have happened maybe 4 or 5 times where I try to pick up, and at the same time, I feel this thing on my back, and it's still grabbing me. About the 6th time, I finally let out a scream, and I was able to push up all the way, and it just stopped.
0: I might have screamed long before the 5th or 6th time. Oh, my God.
1: Well, the funny thing was, of course, I waited till sunlight before I fell back asleep.
0: At least.
1: Yes, and then my uncle woke me up, and I went downstairs, and they're making fun of the lazy American who slept all night. So I turned to my one cousin who I had just met who was sleeping there, and he was from Baltimore, and I said to him, do you have an open mind? And he looked at me, he goes, did something happen to you too? And I said, well, what happened to you? He goes, I don't want to talk about it, but I'll never sleep in that bedroom again.
0: Oh, God.
1: Oh, boy.
0: All right, got it. I really appreciate your call, sir. Thank you. That's exactly what I was after. That's exactly what I mean. So what was that? The bony fingers being slammed again and again into the bed, not just one person, but several, at least two occupants of the house. Wildcard line, you're on the air. Ghost to Ghost AM. Hello.
2: Hi, this is Ricky in Atlanta, and I just got a little bit of that last guy's call. I would tell you, I live in a haunted house.
0: Now?
2: Yes, we're still here. When we bought the house, the guy that was the previous owner shook my husband's hand, and he says, good luck in the mortician's house.
0: Oh.
2: Anyway, the store, this is true, lot of things are happening. Things are moving and moving around and noises and all that. And even tape some conversations or not, some voices and mocking and stuff. Anyway, but the worst thing, I'm going to bed and, I got petrified to go to bed and, it would first start laying on me.
0: It was something
2: I could feel them touching the covers and just basically like inching up on the bed.
0: Yes.
2: And laying on me. And when this happens, Art, you cannot move. It freezes you. You cannot move.
0: You're paralyzed.
2: Yes, sir. And there is no screaming. You cannot scream. You cannot do anything. And my husband's laying right beside me. Finally, I reach over and touch him and I wake him, and he finally wakes up. What happened? And I tell him. So we got to where we slept closer, and you know, so I could touch him. And the worst thing that happened is this: I could feel it laying on me, or itching up and laying on me, and the thing tried to have sex with me. I'm not exaggerating.
0: I understand many reports, so that you might know, include, you know, sex or attempted sex.
2: Well,
0: yes.
2: It felt, on your privates, it felt like, and again, I was paralyzed. I couldn't move. I couldn't do anything. It felt like something was trying to tickle me with feathers or just, and they couldn't figure out what to do. I don't know, but it was terrifying.
0: God, that's
2: and,
0: odd.
2: And now I basically sit up at night and listen to you and go to bed when you go off and try to go to sleep, and it's changed my life.
0: It obviously has. You wait for the sun to come up.
2: Exactly.
0: Over the horizon.
2: Exactly.
0: All right, my dear, thank you.
2: Right.
0: Take care. There you have it. That would change your life, wouldn't it? If that really happened to you, I mean, think about it for a moment. It would change your life, wouldn't it? You might not go to sleep until the sun began to come up over the horizon. East of the Rockies, you're on the air.
3: Hello, John.
0: Your name is John?
3: My name is John.
0: Okay, John, I'm Art.
3: 70 WKBN out of Ohio.
0: Yes, sir. What's up, John?
3: Hello. I just got a real quick one. About 15 years ago, I was sleeping in my bedroom, and the door was locked, and it was sort of early morning, Art.
0: Yes.
3: And by the way, I've been listening to you since day one.
0: That's a lot of days. Yes, sir.
3: Thank you very much for all the entertainment.
0: You're very welcome.
3: Okay. And the door was locked in my bedroom, and I was sleeping on the floor because it was a hot summer night, and it was beginning the break of dawn. So the light was coming through the window.
0: Mm-hmm.
3: And I feel a kick on my side, which wakes me up.
0: Hmm.
3: And the light comes and it hits my pillow. This is important, that I can see my pillow after I was woken up by a kick on my side. Okay?
0: Yes, yes.
3: The door is locked. I'm the only one in the bedroom.
0: Yes.
3: Someone kicks me in the side.
0: Hmm.
3: All right. The next thing that happens, there's these two things of spit, if you will, that land on the pillow.
0: Really?
3: Gigantic spats, if you will, of
0: phlegm.
3: Yes, sir.
0: Yes, okay.
3: That land on the pillow, the larger than the size of silver dollars,
0: oh,
3: if you will.
0: Wonderful.
3: And I saw one that was on the pillow, and then I saw the next one come and hit the pillow and actually land on the pillow.
0: Yes, sir.
3: I felt someone was standing over top of me doing this.
0: Mm-hmm.
3: And that's my story.
0: Well, wonderful. Thank you for that phlegmy contribution. Ay, ay, ay. You see, you ask and you receive. This is pretty unusual stuff. I mean, the thing about that story, for example, is you wouldn't make that up, would you? You really wouldn't make that up. Or you have an awfully active, strange imagination if you did. West of the Rockies, you're on the air. Hello.
4: Yeah, hello, Art.
0: Hi.
4: You going to be able to sleep tonight hearing all these stories?
0: I don't know. Let's see what you contribute.
4: Well, before I tell you mine, what happened to me, I just want to clarify that I'm a spiritual person, and I have been since I was 2 years old. And this essence came around me about 12 years ago when my beloved sister died. And he still pops in and out to this day. the time he got angry and violent with me happened one night when I was going through an out-of-body experience.
0: Mm-hmm.
4: I was laying in my bed, and I was lifted from my body to the left and was on top of it with what I thought was angels holding me under my shoulders and under my ankles. And they were, this is the best way I can describe it, Art, they were rippling my body. I felt it rippling, and it was giving me such great pleasure. I was laughing out loud, and I was thanking them.
0: You wouldn't think that angels would hold you down somehow, but okay.
4: Yeah, you see, I was up and to the left, and I was just going through this great, great pleasure when they lowered me back into my body. And I was starting to come awake when I felt him come into the room. And he was down at my feet, and I sensed all of this. You sense, and I sensed he came to join in on the fun, but he went to move my feet and my legs apart.
0: Mm-hmm.
4: And I sensed danger from him because I had gone through this with him before, but this time I just moved my feet at him to just, you know, tell him go away.
0: Yeah, this is not an entity you can actually physically see then.
4: Well, listen to the rest of this.
0: Mm-hmm.
4: And it made him mad. I could feel, you know, he was very indignant at what I had done. And when I did that, he grabbed each of my ankles just violently and so fast that it jerked my body. And I heard this loud scream. I know I didn't do it. My body didn't do it. But I heard this loud scream inside of me saying, no. And then my legs just kicked out at him so harsh that I felt I touched him, I knocked him down, and he went back. Now, I sensed him getting up, and I didn't feel that he was mad at me, but just that he was horribly rejected,
0: mm-hmm.
4: and I could feel him slump away. And now I'm fully awake, and I want to get a look at him. And so I jump up, and I go to the end of the bed, and what I saw was the last of him, because he was disappearing into some hole, into something. And I saw this long, heavy, fat, grayish tail just swagging and swaying until he just went and he was gone. But, you know, and like I said, he comes around, he pops in and out, and what he does to me now sometimes, and he's done it a lot, is I know his nails. I've seen his nails. They're very, very long mm-hmm. and very sharp.
0: Yes.
4: And at the night sometimes on my back, he takes them, and he presses into my flesh. But, Art, I don't feel anything. I know they're sharp, but I don't feel anything. I feel him really trying to hurt me.
0: Are there physical marks left?
4: I've had them on my arms sometimes, but on the back, I can't see my back, and I don't ask anybody to look at my back. But I feel I'm protected because what I feel is that they've been blunted, so I just feel a pressure, an irritating pressure of him trying mm-hmm. really hard to hurt me and to work at it. But I feel I'm protected, and they don't go in.
0: Well, that's...
4: But he does do that, and
0: all right.
4: He's been around me a long time.
0: Got it. I really appreciate your call. Thank you very much, and take care. You have to wonder, I wonder, how somebody could... I don't know, get used to that. How could you get used to that? I guess maybe you don't. But she almost sounded to that point, didn't she? As though this has been going on for so long that she was used to it in some manner. First time caller line, you're on the air. Hello?
5: Hello?
0: Yes, sir.
5: Hi, I'm just calling a first time caller.
0: Yes, sir.
5: Regarding an experience I had when I was about 14.
0: Sure. Fire away. You're on the air. That is it.
5: Oh, I'm sorry. yeah, I'm in San Diego, California. This happened in a small town in Missouri. I was about 14. My sister, myself, and my mother lived in a small two-bedroom home. I had my own room, and my sister and my mother had their own room down the hall from each other. And in the middle of the night, in the dead of sleep, my mother yelled out, for me, and I yelled out for her at the same time.
0: Mm-hmm.
5: We each tried to get up, but we were held down by something. I don't know what it, every part of our body, we couldn't move at all.
0: Here we go again. So paralyzed virtually, both you and your mother.
5: Yes. And it was, we didn't see anything. I mean, there was nothing visible that we saw. And it seemed like forever, but it was probably actually only for maybe 15 or 20 seconds.
0: That can seem like forever.
5: Yeah, especially when, you know, I mean, my mother was hollering, and I could tell that she was horrified, and I'm trying to get up, and I couldn't move any part of my body. And finally, when we were released, you know, you're trying with such force to get up that you almost pop up once whatever it is,
0: of
5: let
0: course.
5: You go.
0: Yes, of course.
5: I ran into my mother's room, and she was very upset and scared and said, why didn't you come? I was hollering for you.
0: Uh-huh.
5: And that's when we found out that it happened to both of us. She didn't know at the time that I also was held down. And just horrified us. And this was a home that was only 6 or 7 years old. But a lot of strange things happened. We used to use a Ouija board. And we stopped using it because we started having some things happen that were very strange. We had a priest come out and everything, got rid of the Ouija board. But several incidents happened after that. We moved to a town about an hour and a half away from where it started, and it seemed that, you know, and I'm not a true believer in ghosts. I mean, I've had enough things happen to me that I know there's something, but I'm not one of those that just believe, oh, yeah, you know, I'm just not like that. I try to be realistic and say, you know, there has to be some explanation for it. But, yeah, it was very strange.
0: I appreciate your call.
5: Thank you.
0: Thank you. There's the second case of not one but two people being paralyzed, held down. In one case, his head being slammed repeatedly against the pillow. Pretty weird stuff. But I'll tell you again, after hearing that tape in the first hour plus, well, let me put it to you this way. When I first heard the tape, and that was a little bit earlier tonight, little beads of sweat. Now, I'm into electronics, and I did all the reading about the research they did, the instruments they used, and how they did it. Little beads of sweat began to break out on my forehead. I'm serious. And I understand that for many of you, it just sounded like so much noise you couldn't understand. For some of the rest of you who hear audio well, what you heard should have caused little beads of sweat to form on your forehead. In the darkness on Halloween, I'm Art Bell.

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1: It's either Halloween or it's the Day of the Dead. Either way, this is Coast to Coast AM. I'm Art Bell. In a moment, we'll continue with your stories, generally looking for entity attack stories, actual, rather negative experiences with entities. And we ask that, if possible, you not use a cell phone, so that we might clearly hear every word. We'll be right back, hopefully, with you.

0: Top of the Darkness from the High Desert. As we continue with your calls this evening, east of the Rockies, you're on the air. Hello.
1: Hello, Art.
0: Hi. What is your first name?
1: My name is Scott. I'm in Scarborough, Ontario,
0: hey,
1: Canada.
0: Scott. Right.
1: And I listen on 640 AM Mojo.
0: All right. Welcome to the program.
1: Thank you.
0: You had mentioned to me during the break that you're a ham operator?
1: Yes, I am.
0: Uh-huh. I recognize that what I played in the first hour and 20 minutes or so was very hard for a lot of people to decipher and understand, but I take it you heard it, at least probably understood parts of it. And what do you think of what you heard?
1: Maybe 60 or 70% of it. I could pick out every word, but of course I've been doing that for 15 years.
0: Oh.
1: Picking out the words out of the noise. You get used to it after a while. I don't know. What can I make of it?
0: That was decades of real scientific work. You can take a look at the diagrams up on the website.
1: I already did. And I think I have a little transistor outfit that does QRPP, and I think I'll just set it to just transmit a little signal and receive the signal as they did on their website, and I'm going to test it and see if it works.
0: Good. That was my intent. I thought, these men did something very real, and this shouldn't be just dropped.
1: You don't need a lot of power, just a couple of milliwatts, just enough to get from your transmitter to your receiver, and from what it looked like on the website, very quick, and there's very simple transmitters out there, as you know.
0: Mm-hmm. Well, if we hadn't done this, it would have been lost to all of history. Anyway, sir, what's up?
1: Well, I think I have a story that falls right up the alley you're looking for tonight.
0: Fire away.
1: Well, this story is told by my grandfather, told me many times when I was a young kid, and it wasn't just a story to scare myself. It was a story he told me that happened to him during the war.
0: Mm-hmm.
1: That's World War II, and he was stationed in England, and him and his friend had some time off. And he said cars were very hard to get a hold of, gas was hard to get a hold of. What was actually plentiful was horses and carriages.
0: Right.
1: And so him and his friend were out, and they were doing whatever all night long, and they were on their way back to wherever they were staying. And he admits that they had a little bottle and they were drinking and they had finished it, and his friend threw it over this wrought iron fence into these bushes. And so the horse is going along this road, and he said this figure came out of this area behind the fence, physically walked through this wrought iron fence and up to the horse where the reins of the horse were, and grabbed onto the reins of the horse. Now, he said he was shocked because the horse was going along at a pretty good clip, but the man was walking normally. The man brought the horse to a stop.
0: Yes.
1: Came back to the carriage and passed. They thought he was going to grab the guy's, his buddy's boot, but what he did was he passed his finger through the boot and he turned, walked back through the wrought iron fence, and just into the bushes, into the darkness, and was gone. They went back to where they were, told all of their buddies, and I guess they were laughed at. He said nobody believed him. Well, the very next morning, he had to take his friend to sick call. His friend got very sick. What happened was he got blood poisoning in that leg, in that foot.
0: Ooh, really?
1: It went right up through his leg and killed him within 2 days.
0: Oh, my God.
1: So
0: whatever it was that passed through him left a little deposit of some sort.
1: Yeah, and it killed him within 2 days, and there was no marks or anything. So my grandfather was during the war. He was a soldier. He was mad. He was going to go back and find this guy.
0: So he was killed by a spirit.
1: Yeah, that's what I'm saying. He was going to go find this guy. Well, remember, he thought, even though the guy walked through a wrought iron fence twice, he thought it was a guy.
0: Uh-huh.
1: He was going to go back and kill this guy and revenge his buddy's death. He found the road, about a week later, he said, found the road, found the wrought iron fence, was looking around, got around the bushes and looked, and guess what? It was a graveyard. The guy threw the bottle into a graveyard, and my grandfather told me as a young kid that he thinks this was a ghost that killed his friend.
0: Got it. I appreciate your call. That's a good one. Wow. So it turns out that casually thrown bottle of now empty booze landed in, well, I guess, in just the wrong place and really annoyed somebody on the other side. The finger passes through the boot, the leg, and then the rest of the body become infected quickly, and he dies. West of the Rockies, you're on the air. Hello.
2: Hi, how are you?
0: Oh, I'm, well, I'm all right.
2: I think I called the wrong number, though, because I'm calling from Mississauga, Ontario, Canada.
0: Are you? Well, yeah. That's all right. You got to us. You got to us. That's all that counts.
2: Anyways, I think I have, I learned my lesson the hard way.
0: Oh?
2: Because I made fun of a friend of mine one night. We were having a couple of drinks, and she kind of, like, you know, said, I really got to talk to you about something. And I said, what? And she said, well, I get raped by this thing.
0: Mm-hmm.
2: And I kind of looked at her and went, okay, maybe you should go see a psychiatrist. Something's wrong with you. You know, I didn't take it seriously. I thought she was off her rocker.
0: Of course.
2: But about a week later, this thing came to me.
0: Came to you.
2: Came to me. And it was almost like because I mocked it,
0: mm-hmm.
2: it came to say, well, you don't think that I exist? Well, I exist. But
0: yeah.
2: it's almost like it was two things in one.
0: Was it a sexual assault?
2: I think it could have been because I was sleeping on my stomach and my mother was home at the time. And I felt the fingers go around my arm, like my wrist, one at a time, like one finger at a time curl around my wrist on the one arm, and I was coming to. And I remember thinking, why is my mother in my room, and why is she grabbing my arm, you know?
0: Obviously, yeah.
2: Yeah, and then the fingers went around the other arm, and that's when I started coming to and starting to panic.
0: Mm-hmm.
2: And then they went around my ankles, and I knew there's more than one person in the room, and I bolted upright. And there was nothing there, but still to this day, I mean, it's you, unless you experience something like it, you think that people are, you know.
0: Did you say anything to your friend?
2: I didn't say anything to my friend, but I actually said something to my boyfriend,
0: mm-hmm.
2: and he actually confronted it in a dream. It came to him in a dream, and he told me he wasn't scared, so what it did was it reduced him back to his 5-year-old self and then proceeded to terrify him.
0: Well, there you have it. Apparently, it's not good to mock these things, as she found out. I don't know. What do you think? You know, as you listen to these people, they're not joking with you. They're not just having a little fun, and they're not just trying to get on the air and make some noise. They're telling you stories about things that really happened to them. Or maybe you just disbelieve no matter what. First time caller line, you're on the air. Hello.
3: Hello, Art. This is Dean. I'm listening in Providence, Rhode Island on WPRO.
0: Welcome.
3: Glad to speak with you. First-time caller, long-time listener.
0: Yes, sir.
3: The story that I have, I've got to say that there was maybe minimal physical confrontation from the entity, but I think you and your listeners will find this story very interesting.
0: Okay.
3: In the early 40s, my mother and father had just been married, and he was going on vacation. And my dad's boss said to him, if you're going down to Cape Cod, how would you like to stay in the summer house? So my father said that was what was great. And he said, well, it's been closed up for years. You're going to have to open the shutters and probably sweep it out. It's just a summer house.
0: Got it.
3: Anyway, my mom and dad and three other couples, so now there's 8 people total, mm-hmm. went down and did just that, opened the place up, swept it out, and they were sleeping in sleeping bags, mm-hmm. all in the, I guess you'd call it the living room.
0: Yes.
3: During the night, they all sensed something walking around the room, brushing against the sleeping bags.
0: Hmm.
3: And they all woke up to see a very elderly lady wearing a house coat and long gray hair and a white cardigan sweater over the house coat standing in the middle of the room.
0: Hmm.
3: What surprised all of them was that she had an opaque look, almost like you could look right through her.
0: Yeah, half there and half gone.
3: Yes. My father said to her, hello, you know, who are you, is there, can we help you? And the woman turned and looked down at all of them and proceeded to walk right through the wall and never seen again. And again, the thing that I think is interesting here is that all eight people saw this.
0: Yes, eight witnesses. All right. Well, listen, thank you very much. Eight witnesses. Our world is so full of the unexplainable, the inexplicable. You just can't explain it. Many times you cannot scientifically prove what happened. Well, maybe with the exception of what I played in the first hour and 20 minutes, which was some pretty damn hard evidence from my point of view, and deserves to be followed up on. But many, you just can't prove. That doesn't mean it didn't happen. And again, if you listen to the voices, it's quite apparent that these people are not saying things just to be talking.
4: Vancouver, British Columbia.
0: All right. What I'm going to do is just remove your last name.
4: Okay,
0: you're not supposed to give that. So let's try it again. Your first name is what?
4: My first name is Valya.
0: Valya,
4: and
0: okay.
4: I'm calling from Vancouver, British Columbia.
0: Welcome.
4: Welcome. I love your show. I'm an addict. You're wrecking havoc on my marriage because I listen to you every night instead of going to bed with my husband. But the story happened to me in Billings, Montana. My sister and I lived in had our room in the basement of our house. And she was a couple years older than me. Every night she would wake up with horrible nightmares, and it just got to be a habit that I would roll over in my bed, turn the light on, and have her tell me what was happening to her.
0: Sure.
4: And this one particular night, as she was screaming, and as I rolled over to turn the light on, I saw something scurry between our beds, our twin beds, and go out the door,
0: oh,
4: like on all fours.
0: Oh.
4: And I started talking to her, asking her what happened, and she said that the person was attacking her with a ski pole. And in the morning when we woke up and we walked through our family room to go up the stairs, to the right was our laundry room, which is where we kept all our skis, and there were seven in our family. All our skis and ski poles were all strewn through the laundry room, and nobody heard any sounds at all that night.
0: Wow.
4: Yeah.
0: Well, I don't know what to tell you except thank you for the story.
4: You're welcome. We also found out afterwards that they built our homes on an Indian burial ground.
0: Okay. Thank you very much. A lot of that, too, of course, associated with ghost stories of various sorts. It's apparently not good to build on a graveyard. I would guess any graveyard. Now, people often say Native American, but I would think any graveyard at all wouldn't be exactly a perfect site for your new house. On our international line, you're on the air. Hello? Hello? I'm going to hang up if you don't speak.
5: Hello?
0: Yes, hello?
5: Yes, hi, this is Holly from Falkner, New York.
0: Holly?
5: Yeah.
0: Okay, Holly, what's up?
5: I have an apartment in Falkner, New York, and the curtains and stuff move.
0: The curtains move?
5: Yeah.
0: Okay, you've got a radio on, don't you, Holly?
5: Yeah.
0: Turn it off.
5: Okay.
0: All right. We'll wait while Holly tries to get to the radio. Have it close by, folks, so you can turn it off right away.
5: Okay.
0: All right, Holly. Now, the curtains move.
5: Yeah, it does it all the time. And then now my loved ones who passed away in the past is coming into my sleep now. Like my uncle, my boyfriend that passed away in 96.
0: You mean your dreams?
5: Yeah.
0: Uh-huh. So did one of them attack you?
5: No, they talked to me.
0: They talked to you?
5: Yeah.
0: And said what?
5: They're talking about the one I'm seeing now, my boyfriend, the one I'm seeing now.
0: What do you mean you're seeing now?
5: I'm seeing someone now, and they're telling me things about him. And I could see him in my dreams. Their hands are out. They're trying to grab me and my boyfriend.
0: Oh?
5: In my dreams.
0: Okay. Well, I appreciate passing that on. I'm not sure that maybe it does constitute an attack of sorts, doesn't it? West of the Rockies, you're on the air. Hello.
6: Hello?
0: Hello.
6: Is this Art?
0: It is. Yes, sir.
6: Hey, Art, how you doing?
0: All right.
6: Hey, this is Gizmo. That's my preferred nickname. Hey, you know what? Somebody told me about you back in 98, and I've been listening as much as I can ever since.
0: All right.
6: Hey, okay, I got a couple stories, and first I'd like to talk about the voice things.
7: Yes.
6: Okay, you know what? I got an idea there, and I hope somebody can work on that and maybe bring that a little bit better.
0: Well, you know, what you heard, sir, was historical. It was sort of a culmination of the work that began with Tesla and came forward through the 70s and the 80s, where it kind of stopped. Thank God they archived everything, including the equipment used, the diagrams, the whole mess. It's got to be continued.
6: Well, you know, one of the things, have you ever heard of a book, it's called Voices of Eternity? I can't remember the author.
0: No.
6: Okay, it's called Voices of Eternity. And I learned this because I used to hear voices in raindrops on the roof and stuff. I used to hear people call my name and try to talk to me. And little by little, as I studied more and more metaphysics, I learned that that this is people on the other side trying to communicate, and they use static noises of the physical world to do it.
0: Yes, sir. That makes sense.
6: Okay.
0: And is right down the alley of what we're talking about.
6: Okay.
0: They were using tones and vibrations you know, different ones, trying to figure out what could modulate more easily.
6: Well, you know what would work best is if they find that right frequency that'll make a fairly clear voice. But the important thing is, someone like me, I don't understand speech unless it's very clear. Okay, I speak very clear myself on average. I'm tired tonight, but unless it's very clear, I can't understand it.
0: Yes.
6: But one of the things with today's computers and everything, you can generate that frequency that will give them something to work with to communicate.
0: You're so correct.
6: And then you can counteract that frequency,
0: yes,
6: and the voice should stand out.
0: Oh, you're absolutely correct.
6: And it should be clear.
0: You're absolutely, well, there might be some problems. In other words, if you got rid of the original frequency that, you know, appeared to be masking parts of the voice or making it harder to hear, you would see, since that was a frequency that was modulated, the moment you null that out, you're going to null out the apparent voice as well, because it's using that frequency to modulate.
6: Yeah, but there's an imprint left behind, especially if you use computers. There's an imprint left behind that can be enhanced.
0: Well, I have absolute faith that if somebody were to review the work that produced what we heard in the first hour and 20 minutes or so of the show, and use modern technology, which is what you're talking about, computers and so forth, to enhance it, what we would get would be clear, two-way, real-time communication with the dead. That would be awesome. From the high desert in the middle of the night, I'm Art Bell.
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1: It's Halloween. Or perhaps in your time zone, it's already the Day of the Dead. Either way, welcome. This is Ghost to Ghost, and if you'll stay right where you are, it continues in

0: child, I have a twin brother, and my mother had tried to commit suicide, and we were clear at the other end of the house.
1: Mm-hmm.
0: It's sleeping, and we both got up, went to the door, and saw her in there. And we went out to shake her, and she kind of looked up and looked at both of us and then just dropped her head. And being kids, we didn't know what the hell to do except run in and, you know, hey, Dad, Mom's dead, I think, you know. And that during that period of time, we went to family and friends, and that night we came back home, and we're laying there in bed, and I'm looking in the hallway. I mean, I just couldn't sleep, and I seen the head of my mother, no lower, no, nothing below the neck, just the head.
1: Hmm.
0: And it comes right at me, and I didn't even find out till just recently my twin brother saw the same thing.
1: Really? And really? That's like the third story like this tonight. You both saw the same thing.
0: The same thing, and what was funny is because it was proportional to what the head size would be in the hallway.
1: Right.
0: And it would come towards you and bigger until it just like encompassed you and went right past you. And then other times, well, in her house, where her mother's house, I would be, as a kid, be looking across the street, and I wouldn't call it shadow people because I don't know what to call it. It's just a feeling you get from looking at a certain area.
1: Yes.
0: And I would go through the kitchen, and there's this little face of a sailor boy. It's a like a ceramic piece, and every time you looked at it, it was almost like it was somebody. And just the other night, I was just sitting here going through the coast to coast website.
1: Yes.
0: And I just felt this real hard nudge on my shoulder, and I thought it was my wife. And I just looked up like she was right there, and there wasn't nothing there.
1: I understand. Well, all right. You see, all of this seems to go. He happened to be on the website, which means he was on a computer, and. More and more now, we're associating the paranormal with a different vibrational state. We've talked about this a few times on the program. When you're sitting at a computer, you're receiving a certain frequency, you know, 60 hertz, 70 hertz, 80 hertz, whatever you've got your computer refresh rate set at. And that's slowly beginning to affect your brain and allowing you to function at a slightly different vibrational rate. So I think in the computer age, the modern age, we're going to begin to see more and more of that which we could not previously see for exactly that reason. Wildcard Line, you're on the air. Hello.
2: Hi.
1: Hi.
2: I've got a story, and I'd like to follow it up with a question, if I may.
1: Sure.
2: My story, I work second shift, and I got an emergency phone call at work, and it was my wife, and she wanted me to come home right away. And, of course, I did. And when I got home, she was in bed, and she was trembling. I mean, just uncontrollably trembling.
1: Yes, sir.
2: And when I asked her what was wrong, she said that evening she went to take a bath, like she usually does, and she felt two hands grab her shoulders and shove her under the water and held her under
1: in the bathtub. Oh, my God.
2: And she gasped for air. They, whatever it was, let her up. And, of course, she was terrified.
1: But whatever it was trying to kill her.
2: Right. Either that or give her a stern warning or something. I don't know what it was.
1: Either way.
2: And she has had episodes like that since then, and that was 5 years ago. She claims to have been raped by something and just all kinds of stuff.
1: Well, as you listen to some of the other women who have called, sir, I think you'll find that's very common. Not very common if you don't bring it up, if you don't ask, but once, you know, somebody realizes that others are experiencing the same thing, then they're very likely to want to tell their story. So you've already heard quite a bit like that. Actually, it's already been a very revealing evening. East of the Rockies, you're on the air. Hi.
3: Hi, this is Jed from outside of Buffalo.
1: Yes, sir.
3: Yeah, I was just calling to share a story with you.
1: Fire away.
3: When I was younger, me and my brothers, we used to hear a lot of noises and stuff in our house.
1: Yeah.
3: And at one time, we...

0: I don't know, we, for some reason, we just decided that we were going to, like, make fun of them and stuff, and, like, just, we made fun of, like, I don't know, like, I can't really explain it, but, my one brother got kind of out of hand, and, like, the next day, he got, like, really sick, and, I don't know, we were all downstairs, like, me, my other brother, and my mother, and he was upstairs sick, and then we heard screaming from the room.
1: Yes.
0: And, well, we all went up there, and my mom grabbed my brother. He was screaming, and she grabbed him, and she was holding him. And I just remember he was really, really red and sweating, and like, and he was like mumbling incoherently, and he was, I don't know. And then he, I just remember him saying like, "They're coming through the walls. They're coming through the walls." And like, his eyes were darting all around, and like, we didn't know what to do about it. So. I don't know, that's just what I wanted to share.
1: Oh, well, you shared it. I would have called 911. It sounded that serious. You could put that off, I suppose, to fevered delirium from the illness, or you could discard the whole story if you wanted to. But it is the second such story. You'll recall the finger right through the boot and then the blood poisoning and death. So maybe it's better, on the other hand, to play it safe and not make fun of such things. West of the Rockies, you're on the air. Hello.
2: Hello, this is Chris from Santa Rosa, listening to you on KSRO 1350.
1: Hey, Chris.
2: So I've got these story. I have a story about being attacked by entities with, I guess, sexual purposes in mind.
1: Okay.
2: What happened, I was sleeping one night, and I woke up with the feeling of a pressure laying over me. And I woke up, and I saw the most hideous creature sitting astride of me, and it paralyzed me for a second. And then I just started thrashing at it with my arms.
1: All right, you used the word you used the words hideous creature, which implies to me that you saw clearly.
2: Oh, yeah. Oh,
1: something.
2: I had
1: all right,
2: full on visual. Of it.
1: All right, so what was it you saw?
2: It seemed to be a mixture of all different types of animals, a long, toothy beak and dark fur claws. Eyes that just had some sort of weird movement. But I swung at it, and I jerked up into a sitting position. I'd been lying on my back,
1: right.
2: And it moved off. And the room was dark, but I could see that it was still there because, you know, as it moved away, it was darker than the surrounding darkness. And it stopped. And I stopped, and, you know, I was just there. I was in shock, and I was looking at it. And then it moved back at me and attacked me again. And I had learned from a few friends to cover my navel and cover my genitals, and so I did.
1: Right.
2: And it moved away. And I couldn't sleep that night. And the very next night.
1: I would think maybe many nights. What do you think?
2: Yeah.
1: What do you think you encountered or came to?
2: Well, I know what it was. You know, you have experience like that, and you start getting into the books, and you start looking at what's going on.
1: Yes.
2: And it was what they call, for a male, it's a succubus or a succubi. And for a woman, it's an incubi.
1: Right.
2: And what they do is they come at you, and they will use your sexual energy or your kundalini force, which comes out in your sexual energy, as a food. As a some sort of an energizing sustenance for them,
1: feeding on your energy. Yes, pretty common. So, what do you think? Did you get the sense he was making that up? I didn't. Nor have I, with speak of it so far. Most of the rest of the people, not making it up. These things really are happening around us. And maybe they're becoming more frequent. International Line, you're on the air. Hello.
3: Hi, Art. This is Tim calling from Mexico.
1: Mexico? What part of Mexico?
3: New Mexicali.
1: Okay. Welcome to the program.
3: Thank you very much. Well, my story basically is I guess, kind of unique, because the first time I heard ghost to ghost was last year, and I And I sent you a fastball saying that I'll never listen to Ghost to Ghost again. I broke my promise. I listened to it today. Well, the reason why is because I was on my way to the gym. The gym's open 24 hours, 7 days a week, blah, blah, blah. And I wanted to work out.
1: Uh-huh.
3: But on that day, it started to drizzle because there was a fire up in the foothills. And Coast did that mass consciousness. And I said, oh, it works. So as I was driving through these series of hills going up and down, I was driving like 45, 50 miles an hour. Keep in mind it was raining. And as I was coming down the hill, I was just driving and cruising. I was like, what the heck is that? There was this purple substance on the bottom of the hill.
1: Oh.
3: And it started to come forward. And I'm like, oh, my God.
1: You mean like a blob of...
3: Yeah.
1: Yeah.
3: And it started to... And it shot towards me. I'm like, whoa. And I stomped on the brakes. And it just passed through me and over my head. It was stupid me. I forgot that it was raining. The brakes locked up, so I started to pump the brakes. And after pumping the brakes, I pulled over to the right, and I came like within feet, like 2 or 3 feet from a police car.
1: Oh,
3: and I was just in shock. Police officer walks out of the car, looks at me, and said, are you okay?
1: Uh-huh.
3: I said, yes. And he said, did you see what I thought? Did you see what I see? And I said no, because I thought he would, like, take me to a rubber room or have me arrested for being under the influence. And I go, no, officer. And he heard the radio on. He goes, ooh, Ghost to Ghost, huh? And I go, huh? He goes, Art Bell.
1: Really?
3: Go, yeah. And I said, oh, yeah, Art Bell, yeah, yeah. And he goes, well, just be careful, drive slowly. And then he walked away, and then he makes a U-turn. I was in shock because that was the first time I saw a ghost. And as I looked up, he passed by me, and about 2 seconds later, I looked up, looked in my rearview mirror, and I said, what the heck? I got out of the car, looked up the hill, no police car.
1: Mm-hmm. Yes, okay. I'll tell you something. I've had a lot of communication from law enforcement, and you would expect that, wouldn't you? In this business, this ghost business, I mean, they're on duty frequently, second and third shifts, you know, the graveyard shift, right? And they see things. A large percentage of them see things. And they won't talk about it generally until they're retired, but they do indeed see things. East of the Rockies, you're on the air. Hello.
4: Hello, this is Tammy from Sedalia, Missouri.
1: Welcome.
4: I have a story I would like to share with all of your listeners. And
1: please.
4: It's true, and it's very terrifying for me to even talk about it.
1: Okay.
4: In 1967, shortly after my father died, I was 9 years old, and my siblings were older, of course, and my mother was in the home. And my older sister that was married, she would come back and spend the night with us now and then when her husband was at work. Well, when my dad was in the process of dying, he was constantly laying in the bathtub with hot water on his legs because it just, you know, the bone cancer was just killing him, and he was constantly laying in this hot water. And, you know, my mom would have him back to his room. Well, he finally passed away. It was just about this time of year, in fact. And 2 weeks after his funeral, my mother and her friend was eating lunch in our kitchen, and the hot water went on in our bathroom. And it just scared her to death because she had to turn the water all the way back.
1: Got it.
4: Steam had already come out. Well, this had happened to each one in my family, and we'd seen it all, you know, together at different times. We hired a plumber to come out to our house. He put all new plumbing in. This continued to happen.
1: Kept happening. Wow.
4: It kept happening. And we couldn't think, why would our father scare us like this? I don't know if another type of a demon or entity had entered our home to make us think that, you know, our father was kind of haunting us.
1: No, ma'am, I believe you, and I believe it was your father. But what it says about death, I find very discomforting. Just the way last night and tonight, these EVPs, most of them I find very discomforting because it just doesn't fit the idea that most Christians have of dying and the other side and heaven and hell and the way it's supposed to be. It just doesn't fit.
4: I know it. And, you know, the fact is this wasn't, you know, a physical strikeout, but emotionally it wrecked my childhood. And I have grown up, and I have went through lots of counseling over this.
1: Yes.
4: Because, you know, there was no way in a 9-year-old's mind you could conceive what you were seeing and going through, you know, because it just horrified me. And we ended up selling our house and moving.
1: I understand. Hopefully it did not follow you.
4: It never did follow us, but, you know, my sister lives two houses from that same house, and, you know, even when I go by there now at my age, I've got kids of my own, I can still feel a funny feeling when I just drive right by my house where I was raised.
1: Yes, ma'am. Thank you.
4: You're welcome.
1: Have a good night. No, she wasn't making that up, was she? You see, these things do happen, and so far, most of them that I have reviewed, and I've carefully studied this EVP, very carefully, with my guests, with what I played for you earlier tonight, and what's said is very disturbing, and the voices, the young voices of those saying it, is very disturbing, and the whole thing, in the context that you've heard it, including the story that young lady just told us, is disturbing. What does it mean about the nature of death if, in fact, you're not off to heaven or some other place, but just another dimension where what you're able to do is quite limited and quite like what you did on Earth? In fact, so similar as to, well, I don't see much difference, do you, if that hot water kept coming on? That man had bone cancer in his legs. He used the hot water to try and comfort himself, and then after he died, he kept doing it. What does that say about the nature of the other side? West of the Rockies, you're on the air. Hello.
5: Hello.
1: Hi.
5: I'm Sandy. I live in Juneau, Alaska.
1: Hi, Sandy. Welcome to the program.
5: Thank you. I've been listening to you for the last few weeks, and I didn't realize you were even on the air, and I just... It's just been a great place to listen.
1: Thank you. It's something a little different. Right now, I suspect all over the dial, bottom to top, it's nothing but election, election, election.
5: Right.
1: So we're sort of an oasis in the night.
5: Right. Well, I have a ghost story to share, and I, quite frankly, have been so terrified of it that I've not even told anyone about it.
1: That's pretty common, Sandy.
5: Is it?
1: until you begin to hear others' stories, you just don't say anything. Listen, Sandy, we're coming up on a break, and so mm-hmm. what I want to do, you're on our toll-free line, so it's our nickel, and I'll hold you over, all right?
5: Very well.
1: All right, stay right there. That's Sandy on the West of the Rockies line. So, this is what we're doing tonight. It's called Ghost to Ghost AM. It's one night I really don't fool with. I just sort of let people lay it out the way it was, the way it really happened. And it's up to you to listen and decide what it all means. From the high desert, I'm Art Bell.
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1: Good evening. Earlier you heard the voices of the dead. You really did. And now you're hearing stories about the dead. The whole thing is very disturbing. There's no two ways about it. But that's what it's all about on this.

0: not all of them are Casper, you know. And that's really what we're talking about. Those, well, we're talking about entity attacks, and you'll notice there's no shortage of reporters on the subject. Now, what that says to me is that, indeed, not all of them, or even most of them, are Casper and friendly at all. First time caller line, you're on the air. Hello.
1: Hi, Art.
0: Hi.
1: I was working in Germany in 1980, and I worked there for a year, and I had an apartment on a Caserne, which is a military for the U.S. government.
0: Yes.
1: And my apartment was in an old barracks that had been used for the SS. It used to be an SS barracks.
0: Right.
1: And I had a really nice apartment. It was one bedroom. And I moved in, and I was single. Immediately, I started having very sexy, sensual dreams with a man who was dressed with boots. He had those really high boots, and he had, like, a white pirate shirt on.
0: Really?
1: And there was a woman in the background, and we would have sex practically every night. And I just thought, wow, I must be very lonely. I never woke up from them, but I had these...
0: No, you're a million miles from being alone. This is actually quite common.
1: And then my girlfriend came over, like, a month later to live with me, and she got a job. And she woke up the first night there screaming because she saw him standing in her doorway. And he tried to have sex with her, and she wanted nothing to do with it.
0: We've had, like, multiple witnesses now, several calls tonight with multiple witnesses, and here's another one. So she wouldn't have a thing to do with it, huh?
1: No, and then my mother came to visit. And the first morning, my mother, I was 32, my mother was 56, and the first morning she got up and she said, well, I must be missing your father very much because I had this dream last night.
0: Well, by the time your mom got there, didn't you feel somewhat incumbent on your part to warn people?
1: I didn't even think of warning her. I mean, I was just so excited about having her there, it never dawned on me. And so I told, then of course, my girlfriend, Joan, and my mom, and we sat there and we all compared stories, and he looked the same, and the woman was in the, I don't know what her job was, maybe just to stand and watch, but it was the strangest thing. But when I did leave, I did tell the woman who, and it was a woman who got the apartment, I told her
0: good,
1: about it.
0: Good for you. At least you warned somebody.
1: I had to warn her. I only stayed there a year, but and there was nothing I could do about it. You know, I couldn't keep him away. I couldn't figure out how to do it. Once we figured out what it was, and it was a creepy building anyway. I mean, it had like four levels down below and.
0: Mm-hmm.
1: And you heard strange things, and that was where the laundry room was, and you didn't want to do laundry at night. So,
0: well, it was obviously the place. I mean, these others had not been having previous experiences until...
1: No, none of us had.
0: That's right. All right. Well, listen, thank you very much. There you have it again. And why wouldn't sex be a part of it? It is a central part of all human beings' lives, right? And a large driving emotional physical force that is in all of our lives, right? So it makes sense. Wildcard line, you're on the air. Hello.
2: Hi, Art.
0: Hi.
2: Following with your topic here, I just wanted to share a story that happened to me back in 1996.
0: Where are you, actually?
2: Oh,
0: now?
2: I'm Robert, and I'm in Pennsylvania.
0: Okay, Rob.
2: And I had just gone to Dubuque, Iowa.
0: Mm-hmm.
2: With some friends. We were working on the 96 presidential election.
0: Mm-hmm.
2: And over the course of a few days, I heard all of these people talking about a guy named George. And they didn't really clue me in the beginning, but I figured out that George was a ghost that lived in one of the people's homes. And apparently George followed them around and rode around in the car. And sometimes they could see George and sometimes they couldn't. And they talked about this consistently.
0: Mm-hmm.
2: I was raised a very fundamental Christian. I didn't believe such things were possible. I still retain my beliefs, except on this particular subject. And I just felt compelled to tell them that, you know, stuff like that can't happen.
0: Mm-hmm.
2: And I mocked them, and I did it pretty much in an arrogant, not nice way.
0: Uh-huh.
2: And I didn't believe them at all. And then one night we were doing some election work, and they ran out for pizza. And I was watching some news station, and there was a stack of papers that we had near the entertainment center. And they started to, I can't even explain what happened. It sounds like it's out of Ghostbusters, but these papers raised up on the side, and they started flying around and swirling and going, and I thought it was a joke. I thought, you know, there's candid camera around here. These people are playing a joke on me. And
0: mm-hmm.
2: and I don't remember exactly what I said, but I said something to the effect of, you know, stop playing around, guys, or what kind of joke. And the
0: Where
2: paper,
0: is Alan Funt?
2: Yeah, right, exactly. I was looking for him, or his son, Peter.
0: Yeah.
2: And they started flying at me. I mean, the papers were, like, swirling around me in a tornado kind of effect, and I was batting them down, and I was terrified. And I just remember saying that the one thing I do remember saying very clearly is, okay, George, I believe.
0: Oh, really?
2: As soon as I said that, the papers stopped, and I was breathing heavy, and I was horrified.
0: Well, you're only about the fourth caller this morning who got his or her experience from mocking the whole thing.
2: And, you know, so something else, and I don't know if you've ever heard of this happening, and I had never related this to any kind of spiritual experience or ghost experience, but I've had a problem for probably close to 10 years, and it comes and goes, and sometimes it's every night, and sometimes it doesn't happen for over a year, and usually it's very early in the morning, where I wake up, and I feel like my mind is completely and totally awake. I can't move anything.
0: Mm-hmm.
2: I can't move my hands. And the first time, sometimes I feel like I'm going to die.
0: Well, there is...
2: Is that terrifying?
0: Of course. There is a condition, of course, called sleep paralysis. And that may not be ghostly at all. However, at the same time, we do seem to get an awful lot of stories that begin that way, don't we? There is a certain diagnosed medical condition of sleep paralysis that does occur. Of course, the rest of this doesn't go with it. Usually, east of the Rockies, you're on the air. Hello.
3: Hello.
0: Hi.
3: This is Fran.
0: Hi, Fran.
3: Is that Art?
0: Yes.
3: Oh, okay. In 1955, I was 18 years old, and my father died. He was only 50.
0: Uh-huh.
3: And those days, you could have the viewing or the wake, as we called it, at the house if you had a big enough house.
0: Sure.
3: So he was laid out at the house, and for 3 days, there were people coming and going and coming and going. So finally it was over with, and about 2 weeks later, my sister and I were going down the street, and this Italian couple, we lived in an Italian neighborhood, we were Italian too, and Tony called me over, and a lot of the Italians had a nickname for me because I had red hair, so they called me Cavarush, which means red cabbage. So the older guys always called me that. So he said, Cavarush, come over here. So we went over, and he said, are you mad at me? And I said, no, why would I be mad at you? And he said, well, you know, he said, we went to the wake, but he said our son wouldn't go. His son was about in his 30s or 40s. And I said, I wouldn't have known if the president showed up. I said, I was too distraught. And I said, besides, I wouldn't be mad about something like that. And he says to me, well, you know, I'm going to be next. Will you promise me that you'll come to the wake? And I said, Tony, will you stop it? And his wife is trying to shoo-shoo him. And he says, no, please, promise me you'll come. I said, okay, I'll come to it. So we left. And as I was leaving, he said, hey, Kevirush, he said, I promise you that I will give you a sign that I know you're there. So I just waved him off, and we left. Well, 2 months later, Tony died. So my sister and I went down the street, went in the house, and there were a lot of people around, so we had to wait before we could go to the casket and, you know, say our prayers. And so I was glancing up at the flowers. There were lots of flowers, and there was a beautiful spray of yellow flowers, and it had, like, worked into a clock, which gave the time of day that Tony died.
0: Right.
3: I had never seen one like that. I had since seen a lot of them. So I said to my sister, look at that. He died at exactly 10:20, and that's the time Dad died. And she said, wow. So we finally got up to the casket, and I went to kneel, and just as I went to kneel, I felt something strange was going to happen, And just then, the spray of flowers with the clock fell off the wall, hit the casket, hit our feet because we tried to jump back. And the undertaker happened to be there delivering chairs, so he came running over and he says, "Oh," he said, I'm so sorry, are you hurt?" I said, no, we're okay. And he said, "That's never happened before." He said, "I guess I'm going to have to put it back up." Well, we left, and my sister turned to me, and she said, because I forgot all about what Tony said to me, and she said, "Do you remember what Tony said to you, that if you showed up, he'd give you a sign?"
0: Yes.
3: So I don't believe in coincidences. That's never happened before. The flowers looked like they were up there pretty good, and so I think that
0: that was the sign. Oh, no, I think that was Tony's sign, all right.
3: Oh, yeah, absolutely.
0: But again, I'm not so sure how comfortable it makes me feel with the nature of what we've been learning about death.
3: That's true. That's very true.
0: Yeah, it sure is.
3: I listen to your program all the time, and I have a lot of questions going through my mind that I never had before because, like you said, well, we were Catholics, so we believed you die, you go to heaven.
0: Mm-hmm.
3: But so many things have happened to me that, you know, I know that there's an afterlife, but I think that Tony was determined to let me know.
0: Tony did. Thank you very much for the call. Well, yes, so much disturbing about, it's so contrary to what most of us believe about the nature of death, right? We've got the, I don't know, maybe you can throw in purgatory some, and then heaven, and then you got hell, and you've got all that stuff, but none of what we've been hearing, none, from the electronic voice phenomena to the stories to any of the rest of it, would suggest that that's what it is. Not to me, anyway. West of the Rockies, you're on the air. Hi.
4: Hi.
0: Welcome to the program.
4: Thank you.
0: What is your first name?
4: I'm Sandy.
0: Sandy. All right. Where are you, Sandy?
4: Juneau, Alaska.
0: Juneau, Alaska. Has it begun to get cold up there yet?
4: Well, we've had a couple of real hard frosts. 20 degrees at night.
0: Oh, well, that's cool.
4: But right now it's around in the 50s. So, and we have a lot of rain. You know, we're a rainforest.
0: Oh, I know. I know. Most people think Alaska's all equals. Well, Juneau's, you know, way down there.
4: Yeah.
0: The capital and all that.
4: And it's right on the ocean, and we get a lot of warm currents.
0: People don't know that your town is accessible only by air or sea. I mean, that's it, right?
4: That's correct. They keep saying they're thinking about building a road, but it would be a very expensive project.
0: Yes, it would. So Juneau is a very isolated town.
4: Yes.
0: Anyway, what's your story?
4: Well, this occurred about 20 years ago. I was going through a really bad divorce. There was a lot of violence in the marriage and stuff. And the doctor had given me some medication to help me sleep.
0: Mm-hmm.
4: Now, I was lying in bed, and I was lying on my stomach, and all of a sudden, I felt a very heavy pressure sit on the side of the bed right next to me. And I tried to get up I was concerned that it was my soon-to-be ex-husband maybe sitting next to me or whatever.
0: Sure.
4: But I was trying to turn around to see, but I couldn't, and all of a sudden, I heard this. It was like a woman's laugh, and like a woman who was a really heavy smoker.
0: Uh-huh.
4: And she laughed.
0: Raspy laugh.
4: Yes. Very, very gravelly sounding
0: is
4: what I call it. And I tried to sit up again, and it was like she flung herself backwards on top of me. And it was just laughing and laughing. So I tried to reach my arm around, and I grabbed the hair on the head, and I pulled it, and the head came off.
0: Oh, my God.
4: And so I'm holding it by the hair, and I look at it, and it's just a real wrinkly old face. And
0: most people would be inclined to drop it like a hot potato.
4: Well, I fainted, actually. Anyway, it started. It woke up while it was in my hand, and that's when I fainted.
0: What? Say what? It woke up in your hand.
4: And so then I came to my dog was whimpering and sniffing at me.
0: Boy, hey, I'm with you. I'd faint, too. I'd faint. Dead out.
4: Yes, I did.
0: Yeah.
4: And when I woke up, there were a few strands of hair in my hand.
0: Oh, my God.
4: And so for a minute there, I wanted to throw them away, you know, to just throw them out and get rid of it right away.
0: At the very least.
4: But I thought, you know, I'm going to put them on the nightstand. And so I did, and I sat up in bed for a long, long time. Finally, the dog fell asleep, and she seemed pretty calm. And so I went back to sleep, fortunately. And so I woke up in the next morning, and I remembered what had happened. And I looked over to the dresser where I'd put the hairs,
0: yes.
4: And they were gone. But I was so very terrified.
0: Oh, my God. Well, that qualifies as one of the worst I've heard. Thank you very much. Take care. Oh, now that's bad. That's really bad. You grab at a ghost's hair, and you grab it by the hair, and the head comes off in your hand. And then the head wakes up, and then our caller faints. And I don't blame our caller a bit. Good morning. You're on the air. Ghost to Ghost AM with Art Bell. Hi.
5: Hello, Art.
0: Hello. Hi. Where are you, sir?
5: Well, I'm traveling. I'm just east of St. Louis, traveling to Iowa.
0: Okay.
5: I have a good story here. I got plenty of stories, but my bizarre story is when I was 18 years old, back in 1990, I was a whole bunch of my buddies, and we got a house rented right out of high school and had a lot of fun. And one night, my buddy and I were staying up late and talking about stories and drinking a little bit, and he decided to spend the night, so I had the biggest room in the house, and I had a couch in there.
0: Uh-huh.
5: So he decided to sleep on the couch. Well, I went to sleep. It was about 3 o'clock in the morning, and some odd reason, I woke up at 6 a.m., and there he was, elbows on the knees, and, why is the ghost? And I said, hey, what's wrong there, bud? He says, you need to take me home, and you need to take me home now. So I took him home, and later that day, he gives me a call, and he goes, you need to come over. I need to tell you a story.
0: Mm-hmm.
5: So that night, I went over to his house, and he says, you went to sleep. Well, I didn't go to sleep at all. I go, well, what happened? He goes, well, I was laying there. My face was facing the couch, and he says, I heard this woman's voice saying, I can't sleep. And he's like, what the heck? You know, so he turns around, and there's this lady standing there, and she goes, I can't sleep. And she's looking right at him. And reality hits him, and he's like, whoa. And he jumps back, and she jumps back, and she flies out of the room. And he realizes there was no legs. And he was awake until I woke up.
0: Did you say no legs?
5: Yeah. She like floated away.
0: Just floated out of the room?
5: Out of the room.
0: Or through something? To
5: out of the door. Door was open, she went out the door.
0: Got it.
5: And what makes the story even more bizarre is the fact when he was telling me the story, I was kind of like, okay, whatever. He says, I was telling my dad about this story. And he says, what house was that? And he explained to where that house was at. He goes, well, his dad used to be a cop. Mm-hmm. My rookie year as a cop, I got a call in that house. And a lady was shot in that house and killed through the window, that front window there in the house.
0: Yeah. Well, a lot of this activity seems to circle around those who died, how should I put it, unexpectedly. I guess we all, most of us die unexpectedly, but in a violent way, suicides seem to linger. There's more to this world we live in, than is apparent on the surface. And if tonight's program doesn't prove that, I don't know what does. From the high desert in the darkness, this is Coast to Coast AM on Halloween, or is it now the Day of the Dead?

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1: It is, and all of you, of course. What we're talking about tonight with you are entity attack stories. That is to say, people have actually been attacked by some sort of entity. And we've heard plenty of them, that's for sure. More straight ahead.

0: This evening's program was designed to get you thinking, and I would presume it's probably done that. By the way, if you saw my webcam photo, Richard in Oregon, Wisconsin says, "Hey, Art, nice hat you're wearing in your webcam. You can never underestimate the power of the cylindrical pyramid." First time caller line, you're on the air. Hi.
1: Hi, my name's Jason. I'm calling from Ark City, Kansas. I listen to you on 98.7 KFH.
0: Yes, sir. Welcome.
1: Just tonight I was taking my kids trick-or-treating, and I remember this story my friend told me quite some time ago. I walked by this same area tonight. It's a house that's been bulldozed here in town. It's part of the college now that's here in town. I was walking by it one time when I was about 13 or 14 years old with my friend Ron.
0: Yes.
1: And he was telling me about living in that house when he was younger. And he was laying in his bed one night watching TV, and straight out from the wall came a little boy and his dog. And it was obviously a ghost. He said it was opaque and had red eyes, and it was just very scary to him. And he pulled the covers up over his head, and he felt the breath of this little kid, you know, bending over and looking at him.
0: Aye, aye, aye.
1: And so he told me this story, and we were walking by the house. And right about that time, I said, "You know what, I don't believe a ghost anyway." And my feet came straight up out from underneath me. I fell flat on my face.
0: Yes.
1: And it was like a magnet had latched onto my heels and pulled me straight down. It was one of the craziest experiences I think I've ever had.
0: This, sir, is a recurring theme tonight. Those who mock seem to, well, not make out too well.
1: It seems to be that way, definitely.
0: Doesn't it? All right. Thank you very, very much for the call. Apparently, you can be skeptical and safe, but if you move and cross over the line into mocking, well, you've been listening, right? Yeah. Wildcard line, you're on the air. Hello.
2: Hello there, Art. How you doing?
0: I'm fine. What is your first name?
2: My first name is Clint.
0: Clint. Okay, Clint. What's up?
2: All right. Okay. Well, here's my story. I haven't told it for a long time, so let's see if I can remember it. This happened to me back in high school. I'm 35 now, so it's been a while. But as I got older and I realized that more people probably wouldn't believe me, I stopped telling it. So in high school, I had some friends that lived out of town. We lived in a small town in northern Canada. And I had some friends, and their father was a guide, and he would go out in the woods and hunt for animals with you know, people that came into town or whatever. And he was out of town, so we were staying with my friends. And we were going into town to pick up some groceries and whatnot one late night. And as we were driving, I started feeling really panicky and really nervous. So I said, "Can you stop the car for a second? I think I'm having a panic attack or something." And I've never had one before, so I didn't know what was wrong.
0: Right.
2: So we pulled over, and I get out, and I was outside, so I thought I'd do what guys do when they're outside of the car, you know, at night.
0: Yes.
2: And the car started to move, so I knew that somebody was moving around inside of the car. So I went up, and one of the guys, his name was Kevin, he was getting into the driver's seat, and he's like 14 or 15 years old at the time.
0: Uh-huh.
2: And it was winter, it was snow, and I said, "You know, I don't want to go back if you're driving. I just, because I have this weird feeling, maybe that's what I was worried about, was a car accident or something."
0: Yes.
2: So he goes, "Well, we're going to go back to the house, grab some money," because they had forgotten some money, "and we'll come back and pick you up on the way back," because I said I just walked. So I said, "Okay." So anyways, they take off, and I'm just kind of walking, and I'm still feeling kind of nervous, but I'm okay. And there's houses here and there, but it's on the woods, so they're far apart. You can see the lights.
0: Yes.
2: In the snow. And all of a sudden, I see the headlights turn around, and the car's way up around the lake, and the car's turning back, coming, it's about a mile away. So I thought, I'm going to play a joke on them, and I'm going to run up on the side of the hill in the snow. They'll go by, they won't see me, and they'll think, where did Clint go?
0: Right.
2: So I ran up, I'm standing on the side of the road, and I got my hands on my knees, and I'm kind of giggling. And all of a sudden, I don't know if this is related or not, but my vision went blurry, and as the car went by, I thought I saw a hearse driving by. And I thought, okay, that was supposed to be them, but that was a big black car.
0: Yes.
2: And then I heard somebody say my name from behind me. They went, "Clint," really quietly like that.
0: Yes.
2: So I stood up, and I ran down this little hill out onto the road, and I was standing there, and I was really scared, and I was 17, 16, 17. I started to cry because I was, you know, I didn't know what to do. I didn't know where to run because I couldn't see anything, and suddenly I saw two white figures. And I thought maybe it was a stop sign or something because they were just standing there and they were white in the distance. Then they started moving and coming towards me and they were yelling my name.
0: Yes.
2: So I knew then which way to run. So I ran the other way towards the city. And I ran and I ran, and it was about half a mile from the city, actually, at this point. So I got to the city. At the very edge of the town was a skating rink, and my friends were in the car going around in circles yelling my name. So I ran up, and I jumped in the car, and I said, go, go, go. And so they just started driving quickly down the road, and I told them what I had seen. And I thought maybe it was them yelling my name that I had heard, but it was different in my head. And I said, why did you guys turn around and come back? And they were looking scared at this point, and they said, well, we were driving. And suddenly they turned and looked at each other and said, do you feel that? And he said, yeah, Clint's in trouble. So they turned their car around to come back and get me.
0: Huh. Wow.
2: That's my
0: story. And that's a good one. Thank you very much.
2: Thank you.
0: Take care. East of the Rockies, you're on the air. Hi.
3: Hi there. This is my first time calling, so I'm a little bit nervous.
0: Oh, that's all right. Relax, take a deep breath, and fire away. What is your first name?
3: My name's Chet.
0: Okay.
3: And I'm calling from Virginia.
0: Yes, sir.
3: And this happened happened in the year 2000 in August. And it was one night I went to bed, and it was sweltering Virginia summer.
0: Mm-hmm.
3: And all of a sudden, the room got really, really, really cold. I was lying in bed. And some of your other callers noted a paralysis. Well, I felt a total paralysis, total fear, you know, straight through me. And the bed started shaking.
0: Huh, just like in the movies, huh?
3: Yeah. I mean, it wasn't violent. I mean, it wasn't picking up or anything, but it was shaking. It woke me up.
0: Good enough.
3: Yes. I opened my eyes, and I turned to the side, and I saw a little girl. She must have been like 8 or 9, blonde hair, and looked into her eyes, and her eyes were empty.
0: Empty?
3: Yeah, empty. You know how people have emotions in their eyes
0: yes,
3: and whatnot?
0: Yes, of course, yes. You can see you can see life in eyes, I guess.
3: Yeah. Well, this girl was smiling, but her eyes were empty.
0: I've got it.
3: Well, at that time, I closed my eyes, and I started praying, and everything stopped. And, I mean, I thought nobody was going to believe me. But I thought, you know, I was all shook up. So later that day, I went to go tell my mom. And my mom says, oh, so it's happened to you. I said, what? She said, yes, both me and your grandmother have had the same thing happen.
0: Huh.
3: Well, it turns out, you know, my mom's side was very religious, where my dad's side wasn't.
0: Mm-hmm.
3: Well, I got married about a year and a half later, and my wife, she said the same thing happened to her.
0: Well, all right, there you are. Again, ladies and gentlemen, multiple persons either affected by the same event or witness to them. There's been a lot of that tonight. West of the Rockies, you're on the air. Hello.
4: Hello. Hi, my name is Richard. I listen to KFYI 550 in Phoenix.
0: Yes, sir.
4: Yeah, beautiful program. Subscribe to the newsletter and everything. I've got lots of experiences with ghosts. Probably too much to talk about on the radio.
0: All right, just give me your best one.
4: Okay. One time I was visiting. I was with friends in Beijing, China.
0: Yes.
4: And I was in my hotel room, the Huabei Hotel, to be exact. And while I was in there, I was taking a shower. The AC was on inside the place very low. But you could see some steam in the shower. But what happened was, there was a knock on my door inside the shower, outside the bathroom. The door pushed open. And it got super cold in the bathroom. And I'm standing in the hot water of the shower. And a gigantic plume comes into the bathroom, blows open the shower curtain. I knew right there what it was. I knew definitely it was an entity. And it felt like it maybe even might have been a warrior, an old Chinese warrior from way back. And then I put a whole bunch of those red Chinese dream catchers around my room, and went away after that.
0: Yeah, I think I would have too. I utilize dream catchers as well.
4: Yes. I got one more quick experience to try to tell you about. I've had a lot of them at Honolulu Airport. I worked in Hawaii for a while. Even had friends who I worked with and held down out there while working. But there's an instance where I was working in an apartment complex doing security in Hawaii. And I broke the sink, the handle to the sink, when I was on duty on this first night on my post out there. And the handle broke up into a whole bunch of pieces in my hand. And I was walking around that same building later that night, and I could feel something weird already over there just to begin with. And walking down, I'm looking down on the floor of one of the hallways I'm walking through, and right there, smack dab in the middle of the floor, is a handle, just like the one I was that fits on that sink that I broke. So I didn't have to make an incident report or write it up or anything. I just put the handle on the sink, and I said, thank you, whoever gave me this.
0: And went on your way, yeah. Got it. All right, well, I'm not sure what to make of that one. Providence, some kind of providence. International Line, you're on the air. Hello.
5: Hey, how you doing?
0: I'm doing all right, sir. What is your first name?
5: Dimas.
0: Okay, welcome to the program.
5: Thank you.
0: Go ahead.
5: Okay, I have two, and they're real quick. The first one, I'm an avid bike rider. I'm in Sun City, California, riding up the hill on my way home. And I, all of a sudden, everything stopped. I don't remember actually falling. But when I did wake in my bed, I was scabbed on my shoulder, and my bike was perfectly put in the backyard where I always put it. And I'm in my house, I'm in the bed, and the door's locked, nothing is touched. The only odd thing about it is I had a perfectly round circle on my, my wrist. Everyone always asks me, what is that, what happened, you know. But it isn't consistent with a fall, and it has a little right off the right of the center of it. There's a line in it, as though there were something in it. I know it seems odd to say, but that's exactly what's going on. After it happened, I just forgot about it or whatever. But the more I think about it, it is extremely odd for me to just. As much as I ride a bike, just a fall. I don't remember falling. I don't remember any type of pain. But what is extremely odd is I woke up in my bed on my back. My bike is perfectly where I put it all the time. And then I have this circle as if it was a mark, something on my wrist.
0: Pretty weird, all right. I'm not sure what you could attribute that to, though. First time caller line, you're on the air. Hi.
6: Hi, Art. This is Paris calling from New York City.
0: Yes, Paris.
6: In 1997, I was up in Warren, Rhode Island, recording an album. I'm a musician.
0: Yes, sir.
6: And usually at the end of the day after recording, I would go out running every night. And
0: sure.
6: One night, maybe a month into the recording, I went out running, and I would run along this bike path. It would go about 5 blocks before it got to this wooded area. And the bike path would go down by the ocean,
0: mm-hmm.
6: where there were no lights, which was not really a big deal. And I would run. It was about an hour run, and I would do this every night. And when I came to the wooded area, it was pretty foggy. And I tried to run down the path, but something compelled me not to. Like, it was definitely fear completely stopping me. And I thought that was ridiculous. And I kept trying to run down the path, and I couldn't do it. I literally was standing there going, this is ridiculous. I'm a grown man.
0: Huh.
6: But I actually went back to the studio and just ran around the block a couple of times. Then the very next night, I went to do the same run, and I went down the path. It was no big deal. But on my way back, when I cleared the wooded area and got back into the city, there was this street light that lights up the area right there, and there was this big dumpster. And just as I got to the dumpster, a man ran out from behind the dumpster and ran straight towards me. He was wearing huge boots and a big, long trench coat, and he was totally silhouetted. And as he came toward me, he disappeared just as he got to me, and I had, braced myself to fight.
0: Oh,
6: and I was, looking on all directions, and he was gone. And I literally ran back to the studio as fast as I can, the 4 blocks. I ran to the studio and swung the door open, and he was like, what happened? What happened? And I was like, I didn't even know what to say because it just seemed so absurd. And they all felt like I got into a fight. And I must stress that I was kind of like the skeptic of the band, you know.
0: And now?
6: And I'm completely not skeptical at all, but the guy who ran the recording studio looked at me and he goes, was he wearing a long black trench coat and a hat? I said, yes, he was. He said, that was Mr. Colt. I said, Mr. Colt? He goes, everybody sees Mr. Colt around here.
0: And Mr. Colt is?
6: He went on to explain that it's the man who created the Colt 45, he had apparently died in Warren, Rhode Island. Later on, when I was back in New York after we made the record, I actually went online and looked him up, and I saw a photograph of him. And even though I only saw him in silhouette, I definitely recognized the form and the jacket and the big coat he was wearing. And that's the story.
0: Appreciate it, too. Thank you very much. Take
6: you're
0: care.
6: Welcome.
0: Have a good night. What's left of it? Wildcard Line, you're on the air. Hello.
7: Yes. Calling from the Bay Area, San Francisco.
0: Yes, sir.
7: I had, when I was growing up, lived in this house that was built in the late 1800s, and always felt something or presence around when I was a teenager, like something where you just kind of glance, look up the stairway, and see something.
0: You know, sir, you know, not very long ago on this program, we had somebody on who said that everybody has the ability to know when they're being stared at. Most everybody has that. If you know, if you're standing and somebody's staring at you from behind you where you cannot see them, you can feel their presence.
7: Right. Well, we my mom kind of a bohemian late 60s, early 70s, went out, had this artist as a boyfriend, and he had brought this new painting in and hung it up on the wall. It was a figure, a humanoid figure, kind of chained to some abstract buildings.
0: Yes.
7: Well, a lot of things used to, started happening around the house. We'd wake up in the morning, all the furniture would be overturned, magazines thrown around. Next night, something else would happen. All the dishes would be out of the cupboard and so on. Well, my mom had a lot of friends in the arts and so on, and she knew this medium. And this medium came in, and several of them tried to contact this ghost that they thought was or entity or something that was causing all the problems. And they wrote on a piece of paper, or they all held a pencil by the eraser, and by this medium asked,

0: Oh, brother.
1: It's him.
0: Oh, brother.
1: So we took the painting out of the house, and nothing ever happened after that.
0: All right. Well, that's quite enough. Believe me, the show is over. We have got to go. This has been Ghost to Ghost on Halloween. Now the Day of the Dead from the High Desert. Crystal Gale always has just the right words to get us out of here with. It's been a great weekend, and I hope you'll think about what you heard.

you were one of those, your phone's probably going to ring. And then, of course, Fast Blast, if you want to do a one-sentence summary that will convince me yours is a serious and good ghost story and include your phone number, then maybe. And then, of course, people who just get in on the line. So, we'll mix it up. Now, this program is only about one thing, life, and more importantly, death. Life is short, really short. See, I can remember when I was crawling in the crib, and here I am 60 years old, staring at the Reaper. And so it shall be for all of you, all of us. Now, that leaves a really big question, the one that probably drove me to begin this program in the first place. Is there anything after all of this? Or is this some accidental or even purposeful biological existence that goes no further than this? I don't think so. I've been convinced by a number of things, electronic voice phenomena, the voices of the dead that I have heard, and the people I trust who have recorded them. And then, of course, what you're going to hear tonight. And that would be real ghost stories from real people. So it is kind of scary at times, because this is the real McCoy. Ghost to Ghost 05.

0: As I said, these are just regular people you're about to hear. Regular people. And so, if you're wondering whether there's more to this life than just the short physical existence that we have, you're going to want to listen during the evening, and I think at some point you'll begin to convince yourself, and for that reason alone, it's well worth the listen. East of the Rockies, you're on the air, and the first caller this night, good morning.
1: Hello?
0: Hello.
1: Hi, Art.
0: Hi. What is your first name?
1: My first name is Dave.
0: Yo, Dave. Where are you and what you up to?
1: I am in northeastern Ohio, and I am working.
0: You're working?
1: Yes.
0: Oh, you're working. What kind of work do you do?
1: I am a police officer.
0: A police officer. Okay. You know, that makes it particularly interesting. Something happened while you were on duty?
1: Yes, actually.
0: Yeah, really? All right. Fire away.
1: Well, I've been a police officer about 10 and a half years, and on the south end of the city in which I work, there are two large estates right across the street from one another.
0: Mm-hmm.
1: And about 4 years ago, my buddy Joe and I were working the midnight shift, and we got called to one of the estates

0: about 12:30, quarter one in the morning. Somebody had thought maybe there were some deer hunters on the property. They have a large wooded area on the property there. So we went to check it out.
1: Was it a call, you know, people with guns, that kind of deal?
0: They got, all we got was that they thought maybe there were deer hunters in there. I don't think they actually heard shots. They may have seen.
1: Yeah, well, still, if you know there's a gun at the call, you're heads up. All right.
0: Well, absolutely, yeah. We weren't going to venture actually into the woods until we figured out what we had. So
1: I hear you.
0: We got there, and we were standing along the edge of the wood line trying to listen to see if we heard voices or, you know, movement or anything in the woods. And after a few minutes, I heard, as clear as day, no question about it, the sound of a small child laughing. And I immediately turned my flashlight on, and I started looking. It sounded like it came in from just a few feet inside the wood line, and I could see probably 15, 20 feet into the wood line.
1: Right.
0: And I'm looking, and I don't see anything, and I don't hear any movement, no leaves rustling, no nothing. And when I had turned my light on, Joe had turned his on at the same time, and I asked him, I said, did you hear what I just heard? And he looked at me, and he said, I think so. It sounded like a little kid laughing.
1: Mm-hmm. Last thing you'd expect to find in the woods late at night.
0: Exactly. So I said, okay. So we looked around a little bit, and we didn't see anything, hung around for maybe another 10 minutes, and nothing came of the call. So we left, and we had referred to it a couple of times over the years, you know, just kind of jokingly.
1: Mm.
0: Well, fast forward ahead to about 4 months ago, Joe and another officer got called back to the same estate, this time for an alarm at the main house. They got there, and they were met by the caretaker, who explained that the power line had been cut to the house, and that's why the alarm had gone off. And mm-hmm. They were standing outside talking to him.
1: Right.
0: And they were near the woods, and Joe was kind of looking around a little uneased. And the other officer, Ron, asked him what the problem was, and Joe said, these woods just kind of give me the creeps. And that was all he said.
1: Mm-hmm.
0: And the caretaker looked at him and kind of chuckled and said, why, have you heard the kids laughing at you from the woods?
1: Oh, really?
0: And Joe was obviously dumbfounded and said, actually, I did. What's the story? Well, apparently, according to the caretaker, the same family had owned this property for generations and generations. And years ago, one of the first couple of generations to own the property had two small children that used to play in the woods there, and they both drowned in the pond that was in the woods.
1: Yes.
0: And ever since then, according to the caretaker, the family and the maintenance people and caretakers and visitors and whatnot have all reported hearing these kids laughing from the woods.
1: God, that just scares the hell out of me, and I'll tell you why. Have you heard some of the shows that I've done with EVP?
0: Yes, I have.
1: Yeah,
0: fantastic.
1: Yeah, I know, and so many of them appear to be small children, you know, and as you're considering life after death, man, the last thing you want to imagine is that a child remains on this earth as it was after something, for example, like that.
0: Right.
1: I mean, that's horrifying. And even to the EVP people, it's horrifying. And so there you go. And so so you think that what was heard was a ghost and it was a child?
0: Well, I know when I heard it, there was no mistake in it when I heard it. And like I said, Joe said he heard the same thing. I didn't have to ask him, did you hear the kid laugh? He just said, I heard what sounded like a kid laughing.
1: God, I really appreciate the call. Thank you.
0: All right, thanks, Art.
1: All right, take care. There's a police officer. And as I said, the last thing you want to contemplate is that if there is another life, that it's spent on this earth, perhaps in the same form eternally. There is one counterbalance argument to that possibility, and that is that it is only an echo of you, that your soul has moved on, and that what remains to be heard like by those two police officers is only an echo of some sort of your life. First-time caller line, you're on the air. Good morning.
2: Good morning.
1: Yes, sir.
2: My name is Dan from Greenfield Park, Quebec.
1: Hello, Dan.
2: Yes. Just about the last caller, I realized that the story was the children had died on the estate, and the woods may very well be haunted, but it has to be remembered that a lot of times you are called with children's laughter because it's very tempting to go and help a distressed child.
1: Well, that would be
2: You really don't know what
1: true.
2: You're going to have when you get there, you know. Yeah,
1: that certainly would be true. Almost anybody would attempt to rescue a child. And I really should have asked them why they didn't venture into the woods, but anyway.
2: Yeah, that's not why you called, right?
1: Yes.
2: Okay, my story. I was an Army brat. My father was in the Canadian Forces. And when I was around 10 years old, it was the mid-1950s, we were stationed in Western Command in Alberta, Canada, and it was a desolate posting, the old story of the prairies where you can watch your dog run away for 5 days.
1: You know? Yes.
2: And my mother originally was from Glasgow, Scotland, and she had come over as a young girl, so she had been in Canada for 30 years or so, or 25 years. And her only contact at home was in the old days. It was, you know, he didn't phone. It was the old form airmail letters, and they went back and forth over the years. But she had never seen her family or visited Scotland before. So one evening, this is back in, we're in Alberta, we had gone to bed. We'd been in bed for hours. And my mother went up to bed. And in the tradition of the 50s, my father locked up and secured all the windows, and he followed her to bed. And sometime in the small hours of the morning, my mother woke up and felt an urge to go downstairs and pour herself a glass of water from the kitchen sink, something she can't ever remember having done before.
1: Uh-huh.
2: So she simply used the light from the staircase to get down the stairs. And as she got to the bottom of the stairs, she just froze, because sitting in her armchair in the living room was an old woman. And the old woman calmly gazed at her. My mother, it was probably a few seconds, but my mother said she felt she was rooted there for minutes. And then she was terrified. She ran up the stairs, and she broke into her and my father's bedroom crying. And he woke up, and he said, "Okay, well, I'll go downstairs and find out what's going on." So he came down the stairs and checked all the doors, all the windows, and, of course, there was no one in the house.
1: Nothing, huh?
2: No one. So the next morning, when they got up, my mother was still pretty upset. She hadn't got much sleep. My father said, "Well, I can stay home today and, you know, take care of the kids, whatever, and I'll go to work and just be with you, you know." And she said, no, go ahead to work. I'll be okay. I'll have coffee with friends and I'll get over it." So he went off to work, and he came back within an hour. Because when he arrived at work, there was a telegram on his desk, and he opened a telegram, and the telegram said that my grandmother, my mother's mother, had died the night before when lightning struck the tenement houses in Glasgow.
1: Wow.
2: In the ensuing fire.
1: And so there she was.
2: And she was, well, my mother hadn't seen, visited her, but, I mean, the old lady she saw would have put her in the long brown hair. Now then, when she looked back, it would have been exactly as she would picture my
1: Do you think that it's that the departed wants, I don't know, somehow to comfort the living, let them know there is still an existence,
2: well,
1: I'm still here, something,
2: you know,
1: I don't know.
2: It's really something, because they repeated your 1993 show, I believe, last night.
1: That's right.
2: And you had, at the end of the program, you summed up by saying that, you know, before the souls depart, they want to visit the friends they perhaps want to.
1: All right, buddy. I really appreciate the call. That's what would make sense to me. You would want to communicate, of course, to you, the closest one to you, to let that person know that you're all right, that it's not all over, that things are going to be okay, and they too will be okay. Very few by percentage make it. But that's a pretty, pretty interesting story, I would say, wouldn't you? I'm presuming they compared photographs and that the identity was firmly made, but you can see why somebody would want to get back. Wildcard Line, you're on the air. Good morning.
3: Good morning. This is Glenn from North Bend, Oregon.
1: Hello, Glenn. How are you doing?
3: Doing great. My little story starts when about 25 years ago, 17 years old, and we used to take a shortcut through the woods. Freeport, New York, Long Island. And heading towards a shortcut. It saved me about 12 blocks and had to go through like a marshy swamp area. About 100 yards in, it's dark. It's in the back of an old railroad station place, had a low-lit light. Could barely see. You could see 20, 30 yards or something. About 100 yards into here, had to follow a trail along the fence. I sat down to smoke a cigarette. And I'm sitting there, 17-year-old, you know, I'm not scared of much, especially growing up in New York, all kinds of surprises.
1: Man, when you're 17, you're eternal.
3: Pretty much.
1: Yeah, that's right.
3: Until after this experience. And out in the marsh, I'm sitting down, and out in the marsh, I hear some dog tags, you know, and they clanking together, and I didn't think much of it. I thought of dogs out there just goofing off. And as I sat there, the chains just started coming closer, the tags, you know, they were clinking and clanking and started coming closer. So I'm thinking a dog's on its way, and no big deal, no need for alarm. And as my ears, I couldn't really see, to my left was a creek that came out of a pipe that came under the property, and it wrapped around in front of me, about a 10, 12-yard drop to the creek. The creek's 10 yards. Then the sandbank on the other side, and then a bunch of marshy type small trees, and then you could see maybe 10, 20 yards past the creek. And here come those clanking sounds coming closer and closer, and my ears were telling me that that should be visible soon. Should be coming into my range.
1: I ought to be seeing whatever this is, yes.
3: And I just still thought it was a dog, so I'm expecting to hear a little critter, you know, coming through the grass and the leaves and whatnot.
1: Yes.
3: And I hear two footsteps.
1: Huh.
3: I hear a something with two footsteps.
1: As in thump, thump.
3: Well, yeah, thump, thump, and it's coming towards me.
1: Not a little French poodle.
3: No, not a French poodle, not a German shepherd.
1: Mm.
3: Two distinct footsteps coming through, and you can hear the grass, you know, walking, and the dog chains are still clinking, clinking. And that's about when my alarm went off. I'm thinking, okay, this is a problem. There's no way you can think that this is anything but a problem.
1: Something big.
3: Something's wrong. And my ears were telling me that I ought to be able to see this thing. And it should be right there on the other side of the creek. And this kind of dragged on for a couple minutes. It didn't just walk up.
1: Have you ever seen a deer that was being hunted, whether by man or a predator? It doesn't matter. The deer, just before, usually just before it's pounced on or shot, it gets this invisible communication, and it suddenly knows it's in mortal danger. Kind of like that, you mean?
3: Exactly like that.
1: Yeah.
3: And I'm thinking serial killer. I'm thinking something I didn't know.
1: Just bad.
3: But I just bad, and I was ready to go because I should have seen it. My ears were telling me it was there, but I couldn't see it. And I'm looking around trying to figure, should I go back to the right or should I go to the left? And I'm in New York, so it's not necessarily always a friendly place, and I'm out in the middle of this sump. And you can't see that good. To get to the back street of the neighborhood I was heading to, I had to make a left, about 10 yards, go across the pipe to the right, go another 25 yards, and then up the side of the hill, and bring me to the dead-end street up there into the neighborhood where I'd have about 30 more blocks to my house. And the trail on the other side went away from the creek. So whatever should have been down there on that bank would have had about a 30-yard trip to where it was, and I had a 30-yard trip. So I got up and bolted. I figured I could beat it. I hang to the left, run to the right, and I'm in full sprint. And I'm athletic type. I'm 6'2".
1: I understand running. If you're in that kind of fear, running is good.
3: Running is good.
1: Yeah, okay.
3: And just as I got to the point where I would go up this hill, 10, 12-foot shadow, red beady eyes, stepped up from the bank and was standing right in
1: front. God, I hate red eyes.
3: I hate red eyes.
1: I mean, of all the... So, how 10 feet?
3: 10 or 12.
1: 10 or 12 feet, and red eyes.
3: Huge. Have
1: horns. Well, see, after that, for me, it wouldn't be a problem because I would have a heart attack and fall down dead, out of danger completely, and on to the next life.
3: That would have been okay, but I froze. It has horns. It's just an outline. It's dark, as dark could be.
1: Horns?
3: Well, it had an. All you could see was an outline. You couldn't see it. Looking into this creature,
1: yes.
3: It was as dark as space.
1: Yes, sir.
3: Red beady eyes. Beady eyes. Not just red glowing eyes, red beady eyes. And I froze. I just stuck. And I don't know how long I was there, sitting there contemplating some kind of communication coming at me, like, step into me or something. I didn't know, but I didn't want to have nothing to do with it. So I did what any red-blooded American 17-year-old would do in this situation. I turned around,
1: and I ran.
3: I ran all the way home, and this is like 40 blocks.
1: Yeah.
3: You know, this is like 2 miles. And my mom and dad, I came home sweating and huffing, and my parents kind of looked at me odd. And, you know, I was a good raised, yes sir, no sir, yes ma'am, no ma'am, Catholic boy. And I was in almost shock, and I couldn't explain to them what had happened. I didn't dare. They would have committed me. You know, they would have sent me to private school or something.
1: So you've kept this to yourself ever since?
3: I've told one person in my life.
1: But not your mom, not your dad.
3: No, I told, because I grew up in Catholic schools, and I tried to tell my priest.
1: All right. Briefly, because we don't have a lot of time, what do you think you encountered? What do you think that was?
3: It was just a definition to tell me that life just isn't what I had figured out it was at that point. It was just something that it alienated me from what I had considered normal.
1: There's no chance it was a dream, obviously.
3: Oh, no.
1: No drugs, none of that baloney.
3: No.
1: So you're certain, you know what you saw. What do you now think? This is years later. What do you think you saw?
3: I think I saw a bridge towards wizardry or shamanism or something, that I had an opportunity, had I done something maybe, other than being totally afraid.
1: Yes.
3: That maybe I could have maybe launched myself into another plane, because certain things have happened over the last 25 years.
1: You mean, for example, if you had approached that thing, if you had just sort of said, okay, let's rock, then you might just be gone. I mean, one of those people that just disappears, and you'd be somewhere else right now.

0: No question about it. The most important question in life is about death, isn't it? And you have all of that short life to consider it. And that's what we do on nights like this. We'll just keep the stories coming. You be the judge of the person. Now, so far, I judge them to be pretty regular people. How about you? West of the Rockies, you are on the air. Good morning.
1: Hi, Art. This is Kyle from San Antonio.
0: Hey, Kyle. How you doing?
1: Hi, I'm doing well. Thank you. I have a story for you, something that happened when I was just a hair over 4 years old, something that scared me so badly back then and still does now about 25 years later. I get goosebumps thinking about it.
0: So you remember, you have clear memories of being four. Some people don't. I guess I do, and even further back than that, I can actually remember being in the crib.
1: Yeah, I do have some very good memories of, you know, 3 or 4 years old around that time, but this one particular incident kind of seared itself into my brain because of how bizarre it was.
0: All right, what happened?
1: All right, my family lived in Northern California at the time, town of Chico. And we had a motorhome, a very, very big motorhome that we would take trips in. And one summer night, I think it must have been a 4th of July weekend because my parents had decided to just take me and a couple of family friends on a little evening trip to some public park that was a little ways away along the Sacramento River.
0: Uh-huh.
1: So we were in the motorhome, and we never ended up making it to the fireworks festival because of this thing that I saw. Still don't know what it is. I'm hoping maybe you or some of your viewers might have an idea.
0: I don't have viewers. I have listeners, radio, so you're going to have to describe it.
1: Okay. Well, while we were on the road, it was a dark, unlit highway, a heavily forested area, as I remember. At some point on that trip, I decided to go to the back of the motorhome away from everyone else because there was a window right next to the bunk bed that I like to look out of.
0: Uh-huh.
1: And I went back there, looked out the window, and like I said, it was pretty much pitch black outside. You couldn't really see anything, but I was watching the, you know, the shadows of the trees going by. And all of a sudden, something appeared in the window right across from me. It was a face that looked like a man's face, except it was hanging upside down.
0: Oh, brother. And, all right, now, wait a minute. Let me get this straight. You're in a motorhome. You're moving or you're moving, right?
1: Yes, we were on the...
0: Because you said things were moving by the window.
1: It must have been a little state highway or something.
0: And so here's an upside-down face, like this thing's on your roof looking down at you.
1: Yeah, well, that would be the easiest explanation.
0: Oh, crap.
1: Yeah. It had a...
0: And so what did you do?
1: Well, it obviously frightened me very badly. It had these glowing eyes. The face itself was... had a blank expression, but the eyes looked like they wanted to do something.
0: Let me guess.
1: Very bad to me. So,
0: glowing red.
1: Well, I'm actually a little bit colorblind, Art.
0: Glowing will do. Oh man, that's.
1: They were glowing, and they didn't look very friendly. So
0: I
1: went screaming up to the front of the motorhome.
0: Yes.
1: And freaking out. You know, telling my parents and the couple of friends that were with us that I saw, you know, a bad man's face looking at me through the window. And
0: yes.
1: I don't know what they were thinking. I don't know why they believed me, but they obviously saw that I was scared enough that I thought I had seen something.
0: Yeah, if someone's scared enough, you're going to read truth into what they're saying. So what then?
1: They pulled the motorhome over on the side of a road.
0: I would, too.
1: Yeah, my dad peeked his head out of the door, whatever, and he saw someone on the roof of the motorhome. And so he ducked back inside, and he got his friend that was with us, who was, I think he was an ex-Marine or an ex-Navy guy, a very big, tough guy.
0: Yeah.
1: So was my dad. You know, they weren't guys that would be afraid of a hitchhiker on the
0: road. So they both went out there and then did what?
1: Well, they said that they saw what looked like a little skinny college-age guy running away into a field. And they said that they chased him into the field, but he disappeared in the field.
0: Disappeared?
1: And, yeah, I'm not exactly sure what my dad meant by that when I was talking with him about that.
0: All right, skip then to this. What do you think you saw?
1: I am not sure to this day. I just got the impression that that whatever it was that was looking at me through that window did not have good intentions at all.
0: I gotcha. All right, thank you very, very much. Going down the road, you've done that, right? Whether in a car or a motorhome, just looking out the window, watching the trees and the scenery go by, and a head upside down with glowing eyes pops upside down, staring you right in the face. Yeah. Hi there. You're on the air, Coast to Coast AM with, Ghost to Ghost AM. Okay. Dana, we don't allow last names on the air, so I had to.
2: Okay.
0: I had to bleep that out. So suffice to say, it is Dana calling from where?
2: Calling from Arizona.
0: All
2: thanks
0: right.
2: to Clear Channel and KFYI, your signal's coming in loud and strong over this Halloween Eve tonight.
0: Way to rock with a promo. So you have a story for us?
2: I have a story. I have a son, Dylan, who, when he was he's about the same age as I was when this happened. And the story I'd like to dedicate tonight for all the children, the listeners, who either their parents have said they could listen to your show or they've had to wait for their mother and father to go to sleep.
0: So I honestly hope it's not too many children listening. Really, I do.
2: There might be a few. A long time ago, when I was young, I was very fortunate because my best friend was also my cousin. And it had been a Friday night, and I was going over to my aunt's and uncle's farm to do a sleepover with my cousin Kelly. And late that night, it was a great night. But we had heard noises coming from his window, from the outside of the farm window. Now, I'm sure that many of the young listeners have, from time to time, might have heard noises coming from their window. Now, my uncle and aunt had a big farm, but the farm was right next to the old Mesa Cemetery. So that's where these noises were coming from. Early Saturday morning, we got up. Kelly and I loaded our Daisy Red Ryder BB guns. And proceeded to...
0: Heavy armament.
2: Yes, heavy armament. Of a time that's long gone here from things like that.
0: Yes.
2: But we took our guns and loaded them with BBs and got ready to sneak out of the house to go over to the cemetery to see what could have been going on last night and the noises that we heard. As Kelly and I were leaving out very quietly out the door, his two younger brothers, Steve and John, had woken up. And they saw us and they wanted to come. So in lieu of waking my Aunt Helen or Uncle Wayne up to let them know what we were doing, we took them with us too. So off we went into the early morning with our Red Ryder BB guns for an adventure.
0: Hunting ghosts with BB guns. That's good.
2: Exactly. We were a little scared, but we couldn't let Kelly's two younger brothers, Steve and John, know that something might be wrong.
0: Yes.
2: And as we got to the cemetery, it was very ominous, and my heart started to race. And they have these old cypress trees there, the Italian cypress trees that get so big. And the large trees in the cemetery cast a dark shadow. And as we walked, you could feel your heartbeat moving. And then the shadows seemed to be following us as we walked down the long, lonely cemetery road. Now, as we walked, Art, we came to what looked like a pile of fresh dirt. Uh-huh. And as we got there, sure enough, there's this pile of dirt about 4 or 5 feet in height.
0: It's a pretty big pile of dirt.
2: It was a big pile of dirt. Now, if you've ever seen a gopher dig a hole, how it throws the dirt out, you get the fresh dirt, and then it kind of starts to dry.
0: Yes.
2: And this is what this pile was like. There was no shovel digging chumps or anything. This is a pile of fresh dirt like that.
0: Got it.
2: By the pile of dirt was a hole that was about 7 or 8 feet. And by the hole in the pile of dirt laid a casket that was all charred and burned out.
0: Oh, now, man.
2: We looked at the casket not knowing what might be in the casket. We're going to see a body, where we're going to see bones, what we're going to see.
0: I'd be voting for a body, probably.
2: Well, there's like a smell of a burned, kind of a singeing burn smell.
0: Oh.
2: we get to the casket and we look into the casket, and what should we see? Not a thing. The casket was still warm to the touch, but the inside of the total casket was completely charred, completely burned out.
0: Oh man.
2: Now, Art, as young boys, we didn't know what to do, so we thought we'd get Doug, Mark, or Craig, and they were some friends that were about 2 or 3 years older than us, and we figured they'd know what to do.
0: Yes.
2: So we ran off down to get Doug, and he came back with Mark and Craig, and they decided that they would take the casket and take it over to Doug's barn and put it there for safekeeping until we could figure out what to do with it.
0: Why?
2: Well, we didn't know what else to do with it. We found the casket, and yeah. Finders keepers.
0: Yeah,
2: we
0: I
2: didn't
0: guess.
2: Know any better as young boys.
0: I guess.
2: We took the casket and put it over at Doug's house and kind of hid it in the back of the barn until we could figure out what to do with it.
0: Yes.
2: Many years have gone by. The casket's been used for haunted houses. It's been used for spook alleys every Halloween. But nobody really knows the true story of what happened and how it came to be. And one year, the Emerson School was doing a haunted house, and they had wanted to use the casket for their haunted house. And somehow I had gotten volunteered to have to lay in it dressed as a vampire. And I could only take about an hour because it just creeped me out, just being in that casket. So whatever happened. But through all these years, there's always been three questions in my mind, Art, that what could it have been? Was it damnation, resurrection, or just grave robbers?
0: God, I don't know. But that's one hell of a story. Thank you very much. A burned-out casket. Finders keepers. As it relates to caskets, can you imagine? Still all warm. As if, it sprang from the dirt or something all by itself and the occupant gone. Nothing but heat left. Finders keepers. God, only kids, huh? Hi, you're on the air, Ghost to Ghost 05. Welcome.
3: Are you talking to me, Art?
0: I am talking to you, sir.
3: Okay.
0: What is your first name and where are you?
3: Well, it's Ivy, and I'm Phoenix, Arizona.
0: Okay, now, Ivy, what's up?
3: Okay, well, you asked for somebody to send you email on ghost stories. I've had several ghostly experiences.
0: All right, well, we only have time for the scariest of them all.
3: All right. Well, we were living with my in-laws at the time I was married, and I was working the night shift, and it was my night off. Everybody else upstairs sleeping, and I was sitting in a semi-darkened living room, lit only by a street light outside, meditating on nothing in particular. Suddenly, there was a presence in the room by the TV. Nearly everyone's had the experience of sitting in a crowded auditorium and felt someone staring at the back of their head.
0: Sure,
3: around and looked
0: sure.
3: At that one person. That's how I sense entities. Anyhow, I've had several such experiences, but this one was very strong. I also sense basic emotions such as anger, fear, confusion, and so on, and I was sensing great fear. I saw nothing but the inside of the room. I said something like, "It's okay, go outside and someone will be there to meet you." In just an instant, whatever or whoever it was beside my chair and gave me a hug that almost knocked the wind out of me.
0: A hug?
3: There was no physical feeling to this, but it was definitely a powerful hug. And then in an instant, it was gone. I spent the rest of the night wondering exactly what had happened. The next day, while I was sleeping, my mother-in-law called Uncle Harold, her 90-year-old brother-in-law who lived across town, to see how he was doing. There was no answer. So she took a key to his house and went over to check on him. When she got there, she could see him sitting in his easy chair, but there was no response to her knock, so she let herself in. The best guess was that he had died at the exact time that I had received my visitation the night before. It was after I got up and told them of my experience the previous night, and they informed me of Uncle Harold's demise, that led to some interesting conversation.
0: God, I bet. No doubt in your mind about where that hug came from, right?
3: Pardon me?
0: No doubt in your mind about where that hug came from.
3: Oh, I have no doubt at all. Uncle Harold and I were very, very close. And he had willed his house to my mother-in-law, and since we didn't have a home at the time, we moved into there. It was just full of his little inventions. He was quite the inventor. And when I got a novice ham license, I was privileged to use the same antenna that he had used to contact Admiral Perry on at least one of his polar expeditions.
0: Well, thank you very much for the call. It's always wonderful to move into a house where, if you're a ham radio operator, where there's already an antenna. But in this case, a hug, huh? Yes, already indications of a sort of a early theme that the dead want to come back at least long enough to let somebody know that they're all right, or in some way give them an indication. I believe I had such when my father passed. Is it that, or is it that you're looking for something? Well, I can tell you honestly, I certainly wasn't. In the case of my dad, it was a little bat that landed on our porch on the morning of his passing. It was so unusual, it stayed the day and it just left, and it was fine, but this bat just flew virtually right down to my feet on the front porch, and just, it was bizarre. Anyway, I think that those who pass do try to let those who remain know in some way, sometimes very graphically, that they're still there. Good morning. You're on the air, Coast to Coast AM, Ghost to Ghost AM with Art Bell.
4: Hi, Art.
0: Hello.
4: Hi, this is Mike from Vancouver, Washington.
0: Good morning, Mike.
4: Hey. Yeah, I wanted to tell you a story about when I was around 11 years old. I went to a church camp. I loved this church. It was Sky Lake. It was in the Windsor, Damascus area of New York.
0: Yes, sir.
4: And, well, it's kind of like, are you familiar with, like, the Friday the 13th movies? You know how the kids are with their campers with the...
0: Of course.
4: You know, you have the boy group and the girl group. Well, we all went out in a field and did a stargaze. It was about 30, 40 of us. And, well, I got woke up in the morning, early morning, about 4 o'clock, 4:15. It was where the sky was starting to turn light, and it's still dark. And, I thought, well, you know, I might as well, everyone's dead asleep. The fog is rolling in. It's kind of damp. And I thought, well, you know, I might as well go to the restroom area and take a shower. That way I can get done, and that way there's before the lions and stuff. So I went over, and there's this shower area with a bathroom area, like 8 stalls in the boys' room. And it's located next to this forest line, about a football field away from where the group was.
0: Yes.
4: So I went over and walked into the bathroom, and, you know, got my stuff, and I sensed something like a presence, and I just kind of dismissed it because I didn't know. I was only 11 years old. I wasn't really thinking about any, you know, anything bad or anything. And so, and then I heard it like a giggle, like a little kid. And I start looking underneath the stalls, and there's nobody there. And I look out the window. I could jump up and look out the window, and everyone's asleep. And so the giggle stopped. And so I proceeded to take a shower, and I sudsed my hair. And then all of a sudden, I heard these children laughing. And it started to scare me.
0: Again, children.

0: Good morning, everybody. It's your program, and therefore directly to the lines we go. First-time caller line, you're on the air. Good morning.
1: Hello, Art.
0: Hello, sir.
1: Hi. Yeah.
0: What is your first name, and where are you?
1: Okay, my name is Michael, and I'm from Vancouver, Washington, and I was in the middle of telling you about my story. I was in the shower, and I heard these children
0: laughing.
1: Start to laugh.
0: Yes.
1: And you know what was weird about it? They waited until I had my head soaked.
0: Your most
1: shampoo,
0: vulnerable moment. I know exactly what you're saying. You got suds all over you, and now it gets loud, and there's lots of kids. Great.
1: And the thing was, it was like it fed on my fear, because my heart started racing, and the more scared I got, the louder it got. And so I started, the only way to deal with it was I started singing. And as soon as I got washed off, man, I was out of there. I ran. It was just quite a.
0: You are the
1: experience.
0: First person who has ever dealt with something like this that I've talked to by singing. What did you sing?
1: I was just singing some praise tunes that we normally did at church camp.
0: I've got it. All right. Well, thank you very much. So there you have it. Saved by the song, I guess. It's bothersome to me, and I know to the EVP people that so many of these stories seem to involve the very young, the children. Somehow we just don't want to think that they would have to endure some sort of eternity here on Earth after passing. But actually, it should be said, a disproportionate number of EVPs and these stories that we're hearing tonight involve young children. The universe just can't be that cruel, can it? Wildcard Line, good morning. You're on the air.
2: Good morning, Art. How are you?
0: I'm quite well, thank you. What is your first name and where are you?
2: My name is Peggy, and I'm in Rochester, New York.
0: All right, Peggy.
2: Well, I've got a real exciting and some tragic information here.
0: Okay.
2: In 1977... my ex-husband's wife shot and killed her two children.
0: Oh, my God.
2: And then killed herself. He and I were the data processing department for a major mail-order company in Tucson.
0: Yes.
2: And I had known his wife and children because I'd bring my children and my date to play cards with them, and we would just, you know, for hours sit there and have fun. My children would play with his while we played cards.
0: Yes.
2: About a year after the tragedy, through sympathizing with him and because I worked with him, I fell in love with him. Mm. We married about a year later, and since his home was larger than mine, me and my children moved into his home.
0: Sure.
2: Subsequently, we had two burglaries and then had a burglar alarm installed. He was traveling to Sierra Vista and Fort Huachuca on a weekly basis with his job for the city there, and he'd be gone about 5 days a week, and this went on for months. After we put the burglar alarm on, he was gone, and each night he was gone at exactly 2 a.m.
0: It would
2: no
0: go
2: later,
0: off.
2: Our burglar alarm would go off.
0: Huh.
2: When responding, the police couldn't find any entry. Even the burglar alarm company had reviewed the system many, many times.
0: Right.
2: And I don't know if you're familiar with Arizona. You can have your window open because of your swamp cooler.
0: Right.
2: About an inch and a half, 2 inches max.
0: Right.
2: And still have your system operational.
0: Absolutely.
2: Well, anyway, the both the police and the alarm company would have it set so that the window was open and try to set that alarm off. It would not go off for them. Now, mind you, while this was going on, each time the alarm went off, I had trained my children to immediately run to my room, lay down next to the bed, and I had a .357 Magnum underneath my pillow that I would point toward the hallway, the bedroom door.
0: A .357 Magnum.
2: A .357 Magnum.
0: Okay.
2: And I didn't even know how to shoot a gun.
0: Uh-huh.
2: But anyway, I was so terrified after, this happened Oh, I would say 20, 30 times.
0: Oh, God. Is it your presumption that these children and this and or this woman who had killed them and then committed suicide was coming back to the house? I mean, is that where we're going here?
2: Absolutely. Absolutely, because I would hear, when my children were at school, I would hear children's whispering coming from the kids' rooms.
0: Right.
2: And I would find things like the flour would be in the refrigerator, the milk would be in the pantry. I would put things down, and I'd turn around to get them, and they weren't there, and I'd go crazy looking for them.
0: You know,
2: I think this was the kids kind of playing with.
0: Yeah, I've got it. These shows end up scaring me every damn time. This is really doing it for me. Already I see this theme, and here you are again with children, and what a tragedy. Well, did it ever all end, or is this something that's just going on and on?
2: After months and months of this and the police responding, one of the policemen pulled me aside. And he said, lady, if I were you, I would not spend another night in this house.
0: Really?
2: Because he had responded on numerous occasions with this situation. Well, I told my husband, I said, look, it's either me or the house. We bought a home the next day and moved out. The entire 3 years that we were there, it would be 110 degrees in the middle of summer, and my living room, ooh, I get goosebumps and the hair raises on my arms.
0: So you were driven from the house?
2: Yes, I was driven from the house. That house would be like an icebox in the middle of summer. Just the one room. And I could always...
0: This is something you must have talked over with your husband. Many times. By the end of this, you were both absolutely convinced what was going... Do you think that these spirits stayed with the home when you moved? It all stopped?
2: No, it did not stop. As a matter of fact, 6 months after we moved out, the new owner telephoned us very late at night, and I would guess around midnight, and he asked my husband if he was the original owner of the home, and we knew exactly why he was asking.
0: Yeah. I've heard that when you go to sell a house, with the kind of activity that you had, you're actually legally, responsible to tell the person, maybe in California or just some states, I'm not sure, that it is a haunted house.
2: I don't believe we were at that time.
0: That may well be, I think you have to now in some places. Anyway, you actually have to tell them it's haunted. That's how serious this is. So is it all resolved now or what?
2: No, I don't think it's resolved. Something happened subsequent to that. Did you get my email earlier?
0: I got your email.
2: Okay. Subsequent to that, in 1985, my daughter ran away from home. And she called me about 2 weeks later and proceeded to tell me that my ex-husband had been molesting her.
0: Oh, God. It just gets worse and worse and worse.
2: It was right then and there that all of a sudden it hit me. There was no motive until that moment for this murder-suicide.
0: Oh,
2: and
0: wow.
2: My feeling is that she was trying to get me out of that house.
0: Clearly.
2: Me and my children away from him.
0: Whew.
2: I believe she killed her children because she could not leave them with him.
0: Oh, that's incredible.
2: And she could not herself deal with the situation emotionally.
0: Well.
2: So I believe that this man has blood on his hands, and I could not get the police department to listen to me on it.
0: Well, you sure got one to tell you to get the hell out, though. Thank you very, very much for the story. So many of these hauntings seem to have some kind of tragedy, some horrible accident or suicide associated with them. Could it be, of course, we frequently speculate that souls are held here on Earth or in some kind of purgatory when it's something like what was just described. East of the Rockies, you're on the air. Hello.
3: Hi.
0: Hi.
3: I've been listening, and we've had quite a few incidents happen, and there was one that just happened recently, and it really sort of worried me, but we'd gone through the hurricane, and I had been up all night,
0: Hold on. What is your first name?
3: Sharon.
0: Sharon, and where are you?
3: I'm in Jacksonville, Florida.
0: Jacksonville, Florida. So you'd been through a hurricane.
3: Yeah. And so I had laid down finally that morning, you know, to get some sleep. And so I woke up, and my bedroom door was shut. And all of a sudden I look, and it's like I have some clothes hanging on the back of it, and somebody was pulling the dress away from the door like they were looking at it. This is what was really strange.
0: Huh.
3: And so anyway, I went into the washroom. I was going to decide to do some clothes, and so do some wash. And so I opened the washer, and there inside the washer was three stems of leather leaf fern inside my washing machine.
0: Really?
3: And I'm saying, oh my God, then I knew what had happened. My mother was a real dress nut. She used to make us dresses all the time when we were young.
0: Yes.
3: And so she was a fernery. She had started the leather leaf fern business. And so anyway, I have her fern here.
0: Huh.
3: And so I think is what she was trying to let me know, that it was her that was here with me during the storm. You know what I'm saying?
0: Got it. Yes.
3: And then another incident, my husband had gone up on the roof after a hurricane one year. And so when he was trying to come back off the roof, the ladder was there, but the ladder kept moving back and forth. And so he couldn't figure out what was making the ladder move. And so anyway, he starts to come down, and he falls backwards. And he hits the tree, then comes down the concrete and hits his head, cracks his whole head open. And anyway, we end up getting him on rescue. He dies on the way to the hospital.
0: Oh, my God.
3: He's dead for about an hour. He comes back, and anyway, we find out later this girl had come to the house to visit, and she brought a friend of hers with her, and she happened to be from the Cherokee tribe. Anyway, she was psychic, and she said, there's somebody in this house. There's a spirit in this house. And so she goes to start to me, said, there was an accident not too long ago, and I said, yeah. She said,
0: wait a minute, slow up. You don't die.
3: Yeah,
0: for an hour.
3: He was dead for an hour, and he came back. He was sent back.
0: No, you don't.
3: Yeah, he was. They verified. I mean, I heard on the radio, if they were lifting off with the helicopter, I was in the office there with Mercy.
0: Are you saying that he was declared dead?
3: Yeah, he was declared. Yeah, they said patient just died. And so I went back later, and they said he was dead for right at an hour on the way to the hospital, all the way from where we were at. They had to go to another place because it was storming. They had to go to another place.
0: Well, that alone is just absolutely astounding.
3: Well, I know it's happened to a lot of people I know. But anyway, she was telling me, she said, well, I'm going to tell you who this was or why this accident happened. And she starts to describe this young man. And then she tells us that it was my brother-in-law. He was trying to warn my husband not to get on the ladder because my husband didn't notice he'd put the wrong end of the ladder down. He had the rounded end instead of the flat end.
0: Oh.
3: And he was trying to warn him not to get on the ladder.
0: And that's why the ladder was shaking.
3: Yeah. And so anyway, he said Jim was trying to save his life. That's my brother-in-law.
0: Got it.
3: And so anyway, then she says, Paula, he's standing right behind you. We were sitting at the counter in the kitchen and the sink and all that's right behind me. And she said, Paula, and she described you to a T. He was standing there making himself coffee right behind me. And I went, oh, my God. And so then another incident happened with my father-in-law. And my grandchildren were here, and one of them turns around and looks out the window and says, who's that old man walking across the yard to the shed? And so I went, oh, my God. So I showed her a picture. I said, is this him? She says, yeah, that was my father-in-law. And, I mean, we've had so many instances. Like my grandchild, he showed up after he passed away.
0: All right. Well, it seems to, thank you very much, run in the family then. Do anybody out there watching the show Medium? It's kind of interesting, actually. I believe they ran three in a row this night. It's the story of Alison Dubois. Alison Dubois lives down in Phoenix. She's a real person. I'm trying to get an interview with her, by the way. I'm working on that. Even if I have to do it during the day and tape it or something. God, I really want to interview Alison Dubois. But in the show Medium, she frequently has what you just heard, encounters actually seeing a person who is dead in trying to resolve some kind of situation, ongoing tragic murder or something associated generally with crime, because she works for the district attorney. Anyway, it's a pretty good show. So if you haven't seen Medium, it's something you might want to check out. And I certainly would be interested in interviewing Mrs. Dubois. Can you imagine that? West of the Rockies, you're on the air. Hi.
4: Hi, Art. This is Debbie in Sutherland, Oregon.
0: Hello, Debbie. You're going to have to speak up and yell at us. You're not too loud. So
4: okay,
0: get real close
4: better?
0: Oh, that's much better.
4: Okay, this is my shape-shifting. Could be ghostly, could be not.
0: Okay.
4: About 1 o'clock in the morning, I stepped out on the front porch to put some dry food out for the cat.
0: Right.
4: And evidently I scared some kind of a creature that was eating off the porch. And when I got out there and shut the door, it was down at the bottom of the stairs on the driveway. Now,
0: what kind of creature? I mean, how much of a description?
4: Well, it was small, round, didn't see any legs, couldn't see its face, it didn't turn around. It had long brown hair that hung to the ground. And it started to move, and it waddled as fast as it could, which wasn't very fast.
0: Waddled.
4: It really didn't have any legs. It was kind of waddling, and as it moved down the driveway, it started to grow, get taller, and the brown hair was gone. It became short hair, dark hair. The legs grew as it went down the driveway. It wasn't making a sound, and I thought, as it's going down, I'm thinking, raccoon? No. It gets to the end of the driveway, and it's tall like a deer, and I think, deer. It runs across the street. It's not making a sound. It clears the sidewalk across the street with 1 foot. At that point, I heard a hoof print.
0: A hoof print.
4: A hoof print.
0: So we're talking about some kind of shape-shifting
4: creature.
0: Ah.
4: It ran across the lawn, the front lawn of the people across the street. They also have a concrete patio right after the lawn. At that point, it made no noise as it went across this patio. At that point, I could see that it was growing long black hair, and it was running, and it was flowing out behind it.
0: Wow.
4: I watched it until it got all the way past all their lights. The street was well lit.
0: Just let me stop you long enough to ask, you actually could visually see the hair growing?
4: Yes. I saw everything from the bottom of my porch to the end of the driveway to the one hoof print on the sidewalk, cleared the lawn, made no noise. It was going across their patio, and it started to grow long hair, black long hair that flowed out from behind it.
0: That's straight out of some kind of movie.
4: I don't know, and I watched it until it went into the darkness. Now, I had my porch light on. We have a street light out in front of the house. People across the street have their porch light on, which was unusual for 1 in the morning. We live in a cul-de-sac. The street's not very wide. At the end of the cul-de-sac, a creek runs through there. The people at the end have a nice creek through their backyard.
0: A creek runs through it.
4: Yeah, so it ran into the darkness. A couple of days later, I went over to the lady that lives in the cul-de-sac, and I went in and I sat down and I told her all the thing, and she sat there and stared out the window for a moment, and she said, well, I guess things happen. And she thought for another moment and said that she sees all kinds of animals come up from the creek all the time.

0: Good morning. We're exploring with all of you real experiences people have had with, those who have passed, for the most part. Not all of these stories may have been that. And you have to imagine that in addition to human spirits that for whatever reason may remain or remain in contact with some of us, there are perhaps spirits that have never been nor ever will be human. First time caller line, you're on the air. Hello.
1: Hello, this is Keith. How are you doing?
0: Hi, Keith. Where are you?
1: I am in Hastings, Minnesota.
0: Hastings, Minnesota. All right, welcome. You have a story, no doubt.
1: Yes, sir. It's from a book that I've written on my experiences as a person who's been sensitive to those sorts of things over the years. And it's called The Mineral Springs Sanitarium. This is a true story. And the Mineral Springs Sanitarium was tuberculosis.

0: and even stuffed toys left in the nursery. The whole place had just been like it was just abandoned.
1: Right. You're going to have to, you're not very loud. You're going to have to yell at us here a little bit.
0: Oh, sorry, sir.
1: Okay, continue.
0: So anyway, what we did was we decided to go back the next night and explore, you know, and see what it was like at night. And so we went there, me and a friend of mine, and we took some baseball bats with us because there were rumors of, like, satanic cults and stuff down there, of course. You know, it's urban legend stuff. And anyway, we went down there, and we decided to start at one end of the building, and she took one side of the hallway, and I took the other side, and we go in the room with the flashlights and the baseball bat and see if anybody was in there. Mm. And if nobody was in there, we'd shut the door behind us and leave. Well, we did this for, like, the first floor, the second floor, and finally we got to the third floor of the facility, and we were about halfway down the hall. And all of a sudden, I come out of this room, and I shut the door, and nobody's there. And we're going on to the next door, and all of a sudden, bam, one of the doors slams behind me, and I turn around, and she looks at me, and it happened to be the room that I just came out of.
1: Hmm.
0: Well, we're trying to explain it off. I might have missed somebody, or maybe it was the wind because there was some broken windows. So I go back to the door, and the handle's still jiggling. And that's when I realized that the door opens in, not out, and I had shut the door behind me. So I open the door and look into the room, and it was a room that didn't have a closet or anything in it, and the glass was still in the window of this room. And she looks at me and goes, we should get out of here. So I'm like, okay, I'm with that. So we turn around and we start heading down towards the stairwell, which was maybe about 50 feet away, and we made it about halfway there, and all the doors on that floor started opening and slamming as hard as you, as hard as you could open and slam a door physically.
1: Yes.
0: That's how hard these doors were slamming.
1: Oh, all by themselves.
0: Yep.
1: So you no doubt readied your baseball bat to combat this force.
0: No, we got the heck out. We ran like crazy.
1: Yeah, that's right. That's what I do too.
0: Car was maybe about 50, 60 yards from the building, and we got there, and I'm fumbling through my keys. It's like a horror movie. You're like, you know, and I'm like, stop, you know, got to get in the car, got to calm down. And we sat there by the car, and we could still hear all the doors in the building opening and slamming by themselves.
1: That'd do it for me.
0: Yeah, no doubt. But here's the really weird thing, Art. There was a contractor who bought this property, and the City of Cannon Falls was blockading him because he wanted to put in, like, condominiums down there.
1: Yes.
0: And, one night the building mysteriously burns down, so then he can go ahead and forward with his work. Now they're building houses on that. And there used to be an unmarked cemetery where they put the unclaimed bodies of the tuberculosis patients down there.
1: Oh, brother.
0: Yeah.
1: Okay, well, I very much appreciate the call. Then, obviously, that was... I don't know, I guess you'd describe that as poltergeist activity, that a spirit can move things, that I think it takes additional power because you don't hear of it frequently. We do get these stories, but not frequently, you know, of things actually moving, flying around a room, of spirits being able to manipulate material things, but it's very unusual. It's certainly not usual. It's the odd ghost story. You're on the air, Ghost to Ghost AM with Art Bell. Good morning.
2: Art.
1: Hi.
2: This is Jim in St. Louis, Missouri.
1: Hey, Jim.
2: Hi. This happened years ago when I was living in Colorado Springs in the mid-80s. My girlfriend and I were out for a drive one night on a dark mountain road up in the mountains above town and parked at a place where we could overlook the city lights below. But we were sitting on the car facing away from the city lights and looking down into the darkness of the road as it headed back into the mountains.
1: Uh-huh.
2: And suddenly, two shadowy figures emerged from the blackness and were coming silently toward us. And each black, featureless figure appeared as a head and a torso, but the lower form was indiscernible and appeared to just fade into nothingness.
1: You mean like no legs?
2: Yeah. Oh, I couldn't even say there were no legs. It just kind of like
1: nothing.
2: Kind of faded out, you know.
1: Yeah, were these things, how would you describe them, as floating?
2: Absolutely. I was just going to say they were floating straight towards us, and they weren't weaving side to side or bobbing up and down or jostling in any way that you might associate with normal walking. And
1: smoothly.

0: floating is very bad.
1: Yeah.
0: I mean, living humans, as you say, when you move, you jostle, you walk, you move back and forth, you don't float evenly. That's horrible to begin with. Okay, so then
1: what? It does make me nervous.
0: Yeah.
1: As we first laid sight upon them, they appear to be about 75 yards away from us and coming straight towards us, floating straight towards us.
0: Uh-huh.
1: And I just casually said, here come a couple people.
0: Yeah.
1: And about 3 seconds later, they appeared to be only about 50 yards away. And I said, and they're coming pretty fast. And then about 2 or 3 seconds later, they appeared about only 25 yards away, and I shouted, get in the car. And we scrambled into the car, nervous wrecks, and I'm shaking my keys so bad I could barely get the car started. And finally, I get it started, and I gun the car, peel out, just as my girlfriend, who's looking out the back window, screams, Jimmy, go! And we got out of there. And drove home. We were scared out of our minds, and we took a lot of time to quiet down, and I began to ask her to tell me her version of this story. I didn't tell her anything that I saw. I just wanted to see what she would tell me.
0: Yes.
1: See how well they match.
0: Uh-huh.
1: And they matched virtually perfectly in every detail, but she did add that as I was peeling out, and she was looking over her shoulder out the rear window, these two ghostly figures had closed the remaining distance and were nearly upon us.
0: Oh, my God.
1: And then we were gone.
0: Yeah, and she would have, of course, been the only one to have seen that, looking back,
1: right,
0: telling you to get the hell out of there. Yeah, I've got it.
1: Right. And you would think by that close, something more detail would have come into view, but she didn't mention that any did, or that they diverted off the path. You know,
0: well, that's probably a silly question for you because you have no way of knowing. But had you not made it the hell out of there, what do you think might have happened?
1: I've wondered that all these years, and I have no idea what would have happened if it just would have gone poof and it was gone, or what turned out to be people, you know. But I've had doubts as to whether it's people, like riding bicycles or something, because even then you would still see some wavering of some kind, or and maybe hear the bikes. Plus,
0: well, a rational human brain tries to make sense out of something that makes no sense at all, you know, like floating
1: mm-hmm.
0: parts of bodies. Very bad.
1: I never could imagine anybody taking that kind of chance coming upon us because, I mean, for all they know, we could pull out guns and blast them down, you know. So it just kind of casts a little more doubt on the likelihood of just being a couple casual strollers, you know.
0: Well, I'm glad you're here to be telling us the story, and probably
1: likewise.
0: You're only here because you took off. Thanks for the call.
1: Thank you.
0: Take care. Parts of human bodies floating evenly, no jostle, no movement, just moving toward you very, very quickly. That would do it, and I would do exactly what he did. West of the Rockies, you're on the air. Hi. Hello?
2: Hello?
0: Yes, hello.
2: Hello, Art.
0: Hello there. What is it's your first name?
2: It's Keila.
0: Keila?
2: Keila. Mm-hmm.
0: Okay, Keila, where are you?
2: Well, I'm in Tennessee, a place called Wartburg.
0: Tennessee.
2: Yeah, next to Oak Ridge.
0: Well, welcome to the program, Keila. Do you have a story for us?
2: I do, and it kind of spans quite a long time because I'm getting up there in age. And it started back when I was young. The house that we lived in wasn't very old, and it had an upstairs to it. It had 13 steps to the top of the stairs.
0: Mm-hmm.
2: And when I was young, when I was little, I slept, of course, downstairs close to my mother. But then as I got older and as the brothers and sisters grew out of the home, I finally got my own upstairs room.
0: Boy, there's nothing like that, huh? If you've got brothers and sisters to finally get your own room, that's hot stuff.
2: Especially out of 6 other brothers and sisters.
0: That's right. That's like winning the lottery.
2: That was it. Well, anyway, everybody that would come over, you know, cousins and friends and, you know, just whoever, they would go upstairs and, you know, you get hungry and I'd run down and get something. All of them, all of my nieces, all of my nephews, all of my cousins and friends hated going upstairs. They didn't want to go up there. They kept telling me things would happen to them. Well, nothing ever happened to me. So it didn't bother me. You know, I wasn't afraid of any. So I'd laugh because it would keep everybody out of my room. I didn't have to hide my stuff.
0: Right. All right.
2: So I just jokingly to myself, you know, would say, thanks, Joe, especially if somebody come over that I didn't want to come up to my room, you know, and didn't think anything about it. Well, I went to visit my cousin in her new house after she'd had her baby, and because me and my cousin were real close. Well, we still are. But anyway, I was rocking her baby in the living room, and my cousin, you have to understand, from upstairs, she was skittish anyway. I called her Shaky Jake because anything scared her. And we were in the living room, and I was rocking the baby, and we kept hearing these noises. And they were coming from down the hall where the nursery was at, but the baby didn't sleep in the nursery. And so we, you know, she wasn't going to go investigate by herself, so I had to go with her holding the baby.
0: Right.
2: We go in and open up the door, and in the middle of the room is this big bird, you know, way back when they had Big Bird that would talk, and I'm sure they still have them, and a Teddy Rupskin that would tell stories. Okay, well, they were carrying on. It was like they were talking to one another. And so me and her start laughing. It's like, oh, you've left the toys on. You know, you're scared for nothing. We go into the room to turn them off. And it's at that point that we realize they're not on. Their little thing is on off. And to top that off, it has no batteries in it.
0: Oh, my God. And these toys have animated and are in some sort of dialogue with each other. Batteries, no on switch, nothing, huh?
2: Right. Okay. I'm not a scaredy cat, Art. Maybe I should be, but I'm not. It really, you know, I kept thinking, oh, it's something to do. It's a new toy. They've, you know, some kind of manufacturing thing.
0: Yeah.
2: My poor cousin, it was not very long that she moved out of that house.
0: Well, I'm with your cousin. perhaps because I understand how impossible that is. Anyway, she took off, huh?
2: Well, after she had moved, and I guess it was a year or two later, I went back up to visit her at her new house now. And we were laughing, cutting up, talking about how everybody hated my upstairs bedroom. And how she kept saying that's haunted, and she never did go back upstairs. I was laughing about that because here she was a mother now, and she still wouldn't go upstairs in that house that I used to live in, my home.
0: Well, I don't I thank you. I don't blame her. Animated toys without batteries, no, that doesn't happen. And if it does happen, then something is just too weird. Remember Close Encounters of the Third Kind? You remember when the ship was nearby with a large electromagnetic field of some sort? I mean, insanely large, and lights were going on and toys were beginning to operate, that kind of thing? Yeah, electromagnetics. Hello there. You're on the air. Ghost to Ghost version 05.
3: Great. How you doing, Mr. Bell?
0: Very well, sir. Where are you?
3: I'm actually, my name is Eric. I'm calling from Dugway Proving Grounds in Utah.
0: No kidding. All right.
3: And this actually happened when I was living in Southern California. I was runacoping at a hospital, and I'd been there maybe about 6 weeks. And one of the floors that we had, it wasn't earthquake retrofitted, so it was an abandoned floor. So one night I got off the elevator and looked to the first patient room to my left. And we had looked for transients and things like that, make sure, you know, just everything's okay. The bathroom light's on in there, and that wasn't a problem. You know, plumbing still worked, you know, electricity worked. So I walked in there, I flicked off the light, and I started checking all the rooms, subsequently down the floors, or down the floor. And I get around the other side, and I hear two voices. It sounded like maybe a male and a female just talking. I mean, and I'm thinking it might be our environmental services people. So I'm like, yeah, you know, let me go say hello. So I backtrack and go back around, and there's nobody there, but that light's on now. I'm like, yeah, that's sort of strange. So I go back in, I turn off the light, and I start checking it again. I get back to the same spot where I was at, and I hear the two voices again. Just sounded like just a male and a female just talking,
0: yes.
3: And I couldn't make out what they were saying, though. So instead of going back the way I came, I went up and around to the nurse's station. And again, it was a hospital floor. It's almost a circle type deal. So, and there's nobody there. And at that time, I started to get this feeling that there's something up there. And so, I have to do my job, so I finish it out. And later on, I was talking to one of my partners, and he told me that when he was in training, he was up there, and he had got done checking all the rooms also, and he had walked over the elevator, and he hit the call button for the elevator, and he saw something flash out of the corner of his eye, and he looked over, and the last room he had checked, the call waiting light was going off now. Huh. And the only way to get that to go off is if you have to be inside the room pressing a button.
0: That's right.
3: And so I asked him, I said, well, did you go back and investigate? And he said, heck no, I started hitting that call button to make that elevator come up quicker, and he got the heck out of Dodge.
0: Huh.
3: Not a real scary story, sir, but this is sort of an odd one.
0: No, probably would have done it for me, thank you. But I guess I do scare a bit easily. Who was it? Tess Gerritsen, I believe. Tess Gerritsen, Dr. Gerritsen, who told us a story about how they used to put bells with ropes inside of coffins so that if you were to awaken in your coffin, you'd be able to yank real hard, no doubt, on this this cord and let everybody know you're still alive, but you're trapped in your coffin.

0: most of you have good hearts. That's one good part of all this. I mean, so much of this is virtually heart-stopping that the majority of you calling who have been through these experiences, you've just got to have good hearts, right? Good, strong hearts, because here you are telling your story. East of the Rockies, your turn to tell your story. Good morning.
1: Good morning.
0: How are you, and what is your first name, and where art thou?
1: I am Barbara, and I'm calling from Jonesboro, Arkansas.
0: All right, Barb.
1: When I was about 12 years old, my mom had started to drink. And if you know anything about alcoholism, if they don't want to get help, you watch them get progressively worse.
0: Until they hit bottom, that's right.
1: Yeah, so over the years, that's what happened until I was about 19. And at that point, I watched my mom get very bad and watch her change physically over the years. And she finally died an alcoholic. She just wouldn't get help.
0: I'm so sorry.
1: But one day, about 3 months after she died, I had gone back to the house where I was not living at home at the time. I went back to help my dad, and there were some dirty dishes in the sink, so I decided I would wash them up, and I was just kind of not thinking about anything, looking out the window at the backyard where I used to play, and I just felt like somebody had walked in the room and was standing next to me, and I looked over really quick, and there's my mother standing. But she looked at me, and I was so shocked. She looked, her face was all glowing, and her skin looked really healthy, and she looked healthy. Her hair looked soft, and she said to me, "Don't worry about me. I am so happy now," and she was smiling. That's something I hadn't seen her done in years. And I don't know why I did this, but I kind of turned to the other direction, I guess for a reality check. And then I looked back, and as I was turning my head back, I wanted to say, "Mom,"
0: right.
1: And she was gone.
0: And she was gone. All right, here's what I want to ask you. And I'm sure you've asked yourself this many times. We hear so many stories like the one you just told, although usually not an appearance and rarely does the person talk like this, but is there any possibility that your mind could have concocted this, you know, as some sort of psychological calming for yourself? Or
1: no
0: chance of that? This was real, huh?
1: Yeah, because I was just so shocked, and afterwards I was shaking because I thought, my goodness, it's just so bizarre. And I never told my dad because I just felt he wouldn't believe me. But, you know, because of this whole thing with alcoholism, my mom and I didn't have a very good relationship anyway.
0: Right.
1: And her coming to me and smiling and just saying, "Don't worry, I'm okay," was just weird. I mean, it was just out of character, I guess you'd say.
0: Well, so. Well, there are many who believe that on the other side, if we make it, you know, to the supposed good place, you are restored to your best health and all the rest of that sort of thing. And so maybe it's all true.
1: I know, but she was glowing. I mean, she just had this glowing appearance.
0: Very healthy. The exact opposite of what she was in life. That's, I hope that's true. And for you, is it now true? I mean, was it so real that you have no doubt at all in your mind about kind of the nature of the other side now?
1: Oh, I wish that were true, but I still question myself.
0: You still have questions, huh?
1: Yeah, because I don't know. I don't know. I guess everybody goes through a period where they kind of question, if they had faith, they kind of question it. And maybe that's where I'm at now, but I remembered the story. As I was listening to your show, and I thought, oh, my gosh,
0: yeah,
1: I remember
0: well,
1: that.
0: Well, thank you. Thank you very much for calling. And that was an important question for me. I mean, the question about could, and she responded so quickly, no. You know, could it have been some sort of psychological protection, you know, of your own mind reaching out and telling you what you essentially want to hear? But she came back very quickly, no. West of the Rockies, you're on the air. Good morning.
2: Hello, Art.
0: Yes, sir.
2: Hi, this is Murray in Portland.
0: I'm sorry, the first name again? Murray?
2: Murray.
0: Murray, okay. Welcome, Murray.
2: Thank you, sir. I'm a long-time listener. I started listening to you in 1991 or 1992.
0: It's been a while.
2: A long ride. Well, the reason I'm calling is that I had quite a ghost experience in 1988, and it's changed my life forever. And it's funny, when I found your show, I found that I wasn't the only guy out there that experienced this type of stuff. That was great.
0: Well, yeah, that is one thing about this program, of course, that people do hear other people, and then they say to themselves, I guess, well, I guess I'm not nuts.
2: My wife still thinks I am.
0: How so? All right, so what happened?
2: Well, I was going to school in Fulton, Missouri, a place called Westminster College, and TV ended there. We were poor, you know, pretty bad shape at that time. Couldn't afford cable. So TV shuts off pretty early, and you have to find something else to do.
0: Right.
2: We had turned on, I was with my cousin Mark and my friend Peter, and TV had ended. Yet we hadn't turned the TV off. We were just doing other things. We, by that time, a stereo had come on.
0: I was going to ask, is that back to the days when TV stations would sign off, play the Star Spangled Banner,
2: That's
0: and go
2: right.
0: off the air?
2: That's right. I believe the last show was Star Trek, and then they would do that. And that was out of Jeff City, Missouri. It was the only TV you could get.
0: Okay, so I remember all that, yes.
2: Yeah, those old days. So white noise had come on through the little television. It was probably a 14-inch TV.
0: That's right.
2: And my friend Peter was just noticed out of the corner of his eye, you could see images running in the snow. And it looked like, you know, a feed from another station. And it was quiet. It was odd. It was very odd. And 5 minutes of this or something. And then it just passed. It was, and we turned the TV off, listening to a record.
0: Right.
2: And this is where all reality ended. And I had the weirdest experience of my life. We're just sitting there in his living room in my cousin's house. And then we just hear a large groan come out of the kitchen.
0: A groan.
2: And it definitely caught our attention. We're like, what was that?
0: Human or animal type groan?
2: Human, definitely. From behind the corner, which would have been out of the kitchen, steps a lady. It looks like she's made of black smoke. You could see right through her. You could see the wall, the door behind her. And where she stopped in front of me, I could see a speaker behind her.
0: This is the moment you know your heart's okay, by the way.
2: It was definitely strange. I looked at my cousin. He looked at me. We're like, what is going on? And she's looking at us, and we're looking at her. And it got really strange from there. I don't understand when she disappeared. But the next thing we saw in front of us were three little boys playing jacks at our feet on the hardwood floors of the apartment.
0: Here we go again.
2: Little boys playing jacks, and you could, same thing, see right through them. They were made of black smoke, like when you burn plastic. I don't know, when I was a teenager growing up in Missouri, like on 4th of July, you'd see plastic burning. It was just acrid black smoke, and it was just angry. It was just strange.
0: God, that'd be, and more?
2: Oh, it just keeps going, sir. And I'll try to hurry, because I know we have a few listeners out there. I just think we mentally, all three of us, kind of lost it so much when we saw these little boys playing. And two were skinny, and one was heavier. And that was even funny. We all remember the same thing today. Somehow, that made a segue. I just cannot explain it. And that's the weirdest thing of the whole story, is that suddenly there was a little girl. My mother liked Shirley Temple growing up. It reminded me of Shirley Temple. And she was doing cartwheels in place at the exact same place where we saw the older lady ghost and the boys playing.
0: And again, black smoke?
2: Just see right through. Now, you know, I've heard that term shadow people for all these years on your program, and
0: yeah.
2: I just don't know if that applies. I just don't even...
0: Well, I was almost going to jump to that myself. Anyway, did this all end, or how did it...
2: No. Did I mention that they were wearing period clothes? It was evident to us that
0: did not mention that.
2: I'm so sorry. I'm a little excited.
0: When you say period clothes, what period?
2: Minimum turn of the century. It's not a PC thing, but the
0: you mean early, like 1900s?
2: Or earlier. This is Fulton, Missouri. You know, they, Kingdom of Callaway, they seceded from the state and during the Civil War and stuff. So they've had a long history there.
0: Right.
2: Well, to cut to the point, we were watching this, observing this, and just couldn't believe it. And then there was just no image. I think we was with our thoughts. It's very hard to explain. And then in kicks the front door, and an African-American guy, big old man, runs in very angry. And he's pointing and yelling into the kitchen area where that original apparition had walked out. And he's just angry. You can tell he's a very abusive man. It just scared us to death. Then he saw us. He turned at me. He looked me straight in the eye, and he just cut across the room straight at me. And he got to within 3 or 4 feet of me, stared me straight in the face.
0: And?
2: He proceeded. He pulled his hand back and tried to punch me 2 or 3 times repeatedly. My friends are screaming at me. They're sitting down a little bit lower on a couch. They're screaming, no, no. And he swings at me. And he didn't make contact. He could not make contact. And he sat back about a foot, and I sat up in my chair, and he looked at me, and I looked at him, and absolutely positively, right there, we just knew we were just worlds apart.
0: Boy, you're right about one thing. That's where reality ended, and then all of this whole thing began.
2: And I could just see it on his face, and I just don't remember much. I remember my friends were like whimpering.
0: Yeah, I'm sure.
2: And we were just so in shock.
0: And you all remember it the same way now?
2: Exactly. One of my friends after this quit school. It changed our lives completely.
0: I'm sure it would. That's into a... How would you describe that? You it's like you walked into... No, because there were several of them. So a different world opened up in front of you. Different creatures, different... perhaps a different dimension. I really don't know how to describe what I just heard. That's really weird stuff. Several entities of some sort. Just a whole collage of them. Maybe that's a bevy of them. You're on the air, Ghost to Ghost AM05. Hi.
3: Hello?
0: Yes, sir.
3: Hello, Art Bell. How you doing, man? I'm calling from San Antonio. This is John.
0: Yes, John.
3: We love you, man. You're awesome, dude.
0: Thank you. You have a story for us, John?
3: Yeah, I just wanted to talk. One time I had a... It was on Halloween. It was down in San Antonio at the train tracks. And
0: the famous train tracks?
3: The famous train tracks. And we went out there one day with a couple of friends, and we're in the back of a big, very big pickup truck. It was a 4x4 off-road, very big. And there was four of us in the back of the truck. We went to the train tracks, and we did it one time. Went through it, and, we're messing around, goofing, laughing.
0: All right, really ought to tell the audience, I suppose, a little bit of the background of the train track story in San Antonio.
3: Well, it's supposedly of a school bus that tried to go over, and I think it stalled.
0: The school bus stalled.
3: The school bus stalled, and supposedly they didn't get the kids out on time. The train came and took all of them.
0: Right. But now, subsequent to that, there have been so many stories about people who have intentionally parked their vehicles on the train tracks, some of them sprinkling powders and stuff, and these vehicles are pushed over these train tracks in San Antonio, and you can actually see little children's hand marks on the back of the vehicles.
3: Yeah, I tried the baby powder, but I never got anything from that. But what's amazing is that this vehicle that we're in was very big, very humongous.
0: And did it move?
3: Yeah, it moved. It moved it. And what was weird is that it goes it goes up on a hill a little bit. And the third time around, I was telling my friend to mess with the brakes. He kept messing with the brakes. I told him, when you get right to the slope and the truck's pointing kind of up at an angle, I said, step on the brakes. I said, and make it come to a complete stop. He did that, and then I told him to let it go because I wanted to see if he was going to push the big...
0: Really testing this, weren't you?
3: They pushed over the truck, and it went sliding to a slope to the side, And there was four guys in the back. I had four friends in the back. And there was three people inside the truck. Girl in the middle, my friend Donald, Angel driving the truck, four of us in the back.
0: And you all witnessed.
3: Yeah, well, we had already did it about three times. And the third time when we were doing it,
0: yes,
3: we did that slope, and we heard a bunch of children crying. We could hear, you're talking, I heard from 7 to 8 children
0: crying,
3: moaning and crying, and this was the best surround sound that you could have ever heard of children just crying. We freaked out, and everybody looked at each other. We told each other, did y'all hear that? And they said, yeah, and I asked them what they hear, and they said that they heard children crying. Two guys in the back claimed that they heard a train coming. I didn't hear no train coming, but we all heard the children crying, man. And let me tell you, it scared us. I just started yelling to the guys.
0: Well, you should not have. All right, first of all, you should not have been testing that in that way. You know, I've heard from enough people about this story that I guess I believe it's true. That these children that were killed now push vehicles off these train tracks. But to go and intentionally test it in the way you did and to apply the brakes and to cause these entities to break out in tears, that's a little much. I don't think I'd be testing it in that way. That's really tempting some kind of fate, I think. You're on the air, Coast to Coast AM with Art Bell. Hi.
4: Good morning, Art.
0: Good morning. Where are you, sir?
4: Mike in Traverse City, Michigan.
0: Hey, Mike.
4: How are you this morning?
0: Well, a little freaked out, but...
4: It is so good to hear you on the radio.
0: Thank you.
4: And our story comes kind of from the old country, from Ireland.
0: Okay, you're going to have to speak up good and loud for me.
4: Okay. My wife and I make a number of trips to Ireland. We've been there three of the last 4 years and four times total. And we like to hunt out castles. And there are so many there that the people are so nice, you can usually knock on a door or of a caretaker or the castle itself and get the guided tour or get permission.
0: Yeah, that's cool. I'd love to go castle hunting myself.
4: Oh, it's great. It's so ancient, and my wife kind of has that touch. Her grandmother's from Ireland, and they said she had the shining, so to speak.
0: Oh.
4: But there are some castles that you just can't get permission because nobody's around, and so you, hate to say it, you trespass. And you figure if you get caught, you apologize, and hopefully
0: really?
4: Just leave.
0: Okay.
4: But we went to Charleville. Right, pretty much smack in the center of Ireland. It's a Gothic castle built, I'd say, in the mid-1700s.
0: Yes, sir.
4: And reputedly one of the most haunted in Ireland. And, again, literally sits right in the center of the island. We hit it on a Friday afternoon, and it's got one of those long, winding roads that goes through oak groves and trees, and it's just the most ghoulish thing you could imagine.
0: Yes.
4: And we hit it, finally made that about 1 mile drive up the driveway, and parked in the parking lot, and just a beautiful Gothic castle, very big. And went and knocked on the door, and of course nobody answered. And so we kind of just walked the perimeter, and we noticed a lot of sawhorses and construction material around, and we figured, like a lot of old castles, it was under renovation.
0: Yes.
4: So we kind of kept walking the perimeter, and then we heard a horn honk, and we thought, well, we're busted. We might as well, you know, go admit and then leave. And came around, and there was a few more cars in the parking lot, and people that were dressed up in suits and tuxedos were going in the castle. So we asked one what was going on, and they basically ignored us. And we kind of followed them in and saw that they were taking wedding pictures.

0: All right, I believe we're back to the castle. Welcome back, sir.
1: Hey, Art. Very fitting bumper music, Year of the Cat.
0: Yes.
1: We were at our castle in Ireland, Charleville Castle, and we kind of split off from the wedding party, and immediately we headed up a long spiral staircase that was rickety and almost kind of like in that Julie Harris movie, The Haunting.
0: Mm-hmm.
1: And couldn't believe it, got probably two or three floors up, and did the thing you scream at movie characters for doing. I turn around and my wife's gone. She split off down the hallway.
0: Always.
1: Always. And I told myself that, and it's like, this is probably the dumbest thing I've ever done. So kind of rattled around and found her, came back down the stairs, and we saw stairs going down. So we proceeded, and we ended up in the dungeon. And all this time, from the time that we came in with the wedding party, this white cat was following us around. And kind of rubbing against our legs, and we'd pick it up and pet it, and it purred, and just it followed us up the stairs and in the grand hallway and then down into the dungeon. So we get down into the dungeon, and now we know we're really kind of in an area we shouldn't be, so our senses are really heightened because we're just sure we're going to get caught, and there's really not much apologizing you can do other than just face the consequences.
0: Not by the time you're in the dungeon.
1: Yep. There's no way out now. And so we're down there, and we start hearing the construction noises and the remodeling noises and saws, you know, being placed down and saw horses being moved around and tools dropped and people walking. So we're really trying to avoid that. And we hear it ahead of us, and so we go a little bit further, and then we kind of back up. And down in this dungeon in Charleville, it's a long, narrow hallway with alcoves shooting off to the left and to the right, like little black tunnels, which is kind of creepy as you're walking by them.
0: Sure.
1: And, excuse me, all of a sudden we hear the footfalls coming down the steps, and it's one of those kind of square spiral steps. So the boots are coming down the steps, and my wife leaps in a dark alcove and beckons me in, and I kind of hit that deer in the headlights thing and just froze. And the cat was on the bottom landing at the last turn, and the steps came down one at a time, distinctly hearing these steps, and all of a sudden the cat looked at me, looked up at the steps, and just hissed and arched her back, and then the noise stopped. And so we thought, boy, caught another break, and kept kind of walking around and hearing a lot of these noises, but could never find them. Well, as we came out finally and left the castle, we went out to our car and noticed that, you know, we were the only car when we got here, and now we're the only car while we're here. And it's like 6 o'clock on a Friday night. We know that these Irish, good Irish folks aren't working construction after 5 o'clock on a Friday night. So what were those noises coming from? And I never really did figure it out. Now, this last year, 2005, in fact, in September, we went back for a trip, and we met the owner of the castle. Wonderful lady. She's an American, been there, I think, 15 years now. And she gave us the guided tour of the castle, which is just steeped in history and Masonic history and...
0: Okay, we've only got a very short time now.
1: Okay, and as we were chatting with her, we told her about our last trip and apologized, and she accepted the apology, and then as we were talking about where's the white cat at, she looked at us and said, what cat? And we described it, and she asked a few more nuances, and we described the cat further. She said, that cat has been dead since 2001. That was her kitten. And
0: yes.
1: We were kind of aghast at that point. Now, a year later, we've taken our digital photos and look at it, and you can see two apparitions of a cat.
0: Of the cat.
1: Orbs floating everywhere.
0: Okay, thank you very much. I haven't made up my mind about orbs. On the other hand, they're unusual. I mean, most people would, in photography, would say these are, you know, lens flashes, and everybody knows that if you get the sun in a lens, you're going to see a whole bunch of different suns, and these are what they attribute orbs to. But on the other hand, orbs have been picked up in some photography where it really may be the spirit or a spirit or something like that, because there's absolutely nothing that would do that to the lens. So orbs, I don't know, they're kind of in my gray basket. But some of them are kind of eerie. You're on the air, Ghost to Ghost, AM05. Hi.
2: Art Bell?
0: Yes.
2: Hello, this is Juan from Pleasanton, Texas.
0: Yes.
2: To talk to you. I just wanted to say something about the year 2012.
0: Yes.
2: If you look in the Bible in verse 2012.
0: No, I don't generally allow verse reading.
2: On your own time, read it.
0: On my own time, okay.
2: It's kind of spooky.
0: Uh-huh.
2: Also, you're a cat lover, right?
0: Oh, yes.
2: You ever seen a 6 o'clock cat before?
0: As a matter of fact, yes.
2: You have?
0: I have. They're very unusual, but they do exist naturally. I mean, it happens. Like you get people with six fingers. It does happen. So there's nothing necessarily ghostly about that. West of the Rockies, you're on the air. Hello.
3: Hello, Art?
0: Yes.
3: Yes, hello. It's Michael calling you from Seattle. I'm actually a Portlander, and pleasure to talk to you again. I talked to you many years ago.
0: I'm glad you're back.
3: Well, thank you. In 1977, actually, I had just rented a lovely little, cozy little duplex, half of a duplex in Portland's West Hills. And about the third night that I was there, just settling in,
0: yeah.
3: First I sensed this entity behind me as I walked into, I was going in and out of my little place, and it was evening, and I sensed first, and I figured, well, maybe, you know, maybe I'm wrong about this. I sensed a very tall being, and I actually turned around, and I addressed him, and it was a male. I knew somehow it was a male. And I said, and I greeted him and told him I was no harm, I would be no harm to him, and he was welcome in my home.
0: Do you mean sensed in the, you know, in the sense that, you know, somebody's in the room with you, or sensed?
3: Yes, yes. I sensed that somebody had walked into the door, and he was right there in my little place. Well, I didn't think much of it after that, and I was doing some things, and finally I got ready for bed, and I went to sleep. And I swear to God this story is true, and I swear on my wonderful own, my own father's memory. About somewhere around 2 a.m., give or take an hour, perhaps it was 2 a.m., and I was sound asleep, all of a sudden the house had these beautiful little French windows that opened in. You had to open it, the window in, to get air into the room.
0: Sure.
3: And this was February, and it was very cold, that a particularly cold night. And all of a sudden, the pull shades on both at the same time just went up. And, you know, when you pull on those old-fashioned shades and you let go, they go up really fast.
0: Yes.
3: And that's what happened. They each went up. It was almost simultaneous. It was kind of like bam, bam, like that.
0: Yes.
3: And that woke me right up.
0: That would do it.
3: Yes, that'll do it all right. And then I watched each latch work. I watched the latches work, and I saw each of those windows, one at a time, opening into the room.
0: Oh.
3: And then, of course, and the wind was blowing, and these lace curtains that were on the windows, they were going.
0: By now, I'd be running.
3: I tell you, I did not sleep, obviously. I did not sleep the rest of that night. It was, but I knew that it was taking its leave. It was exiting my life, and for some reason, I just knew that it didn't really either like me or relate to me or whatever.
0: Well, you still didn't get back to sleep, though.
3: Pardon?
0: You still didn't get back to sleep, though.
3: Oh, that's for sure. I was up the rest of that night. Yeah, the windows opened up. You know, they just
0: all
3: opened
0: by themselves.
3: All by themselves. I watched the latch turn. I saw the windows opening. And I afterwards did talk to one of the, there were two gentlemen living there before me. And I said, you know, you had a ghost anyway. And they said, oh, yes. And I said, well, why didn't you tell me? They said, because we thought, you know, that would really scare you, and we just figured it would probably be okay one way or the other.
0: Uh-huh.
3: So that's my story.
0: And a good story it is. I appreciate the call, sir. Thank you. I wouldn't want to see anything move by itself. Not at all. And if you actually saw that, I think that, well, again, it would be a great way to know that your heart is in great condition. Especially, you know, those, as he described, those old shades. You remember those? You let go of them, they go right up. But then the latches, you might make your way past that one. But the latches moving in the windows and going up by themselves, no. First time caller line, you're on the air. Hello.
4: Hello.
0: Hi. What is your first name?
4: My name is Donna, and I'm calling from Oshkosh, Wisconsin.
0: Excellent.
4: And I listen to you on WHBY 1150 AM. And I had emailed you with, it was just three little stories about how I was raised in a haunted house. I will tell you the first incident, and it actually was the most frightening, even though I don't think you ever really get used to that kind of thing when it happens.
0: What happened?
4: Well, I was just a little girl, and I'm figuring now it was about 1959. I was raised in this house, and we kept this house until my father died in 1980. Mm-hmm. So I need to let you know that my father worked during the day. He was a painting contractor, and my mother worked second shift at the hospital, so she wouldn't get home until 11 o'clock at night.
0: Right.
4: And I'm about 7 years old. I'm getting ready for bed. I'm in my bedroom. My father's in the kitchen, and we had finished dinner, and he's washing the dishes. And I can still remember my little fingers pushing these buttons of my pajamas through the buttonholes as I hear, "Donna." And without even thinking, I just said, "Yes." And again, "Donna." Well, then I thought it was somebody hiding in under my bed.
0: Huh.
4: I'm a little girl. What do you think?
0: Yeah, so, about that. Maybe somebody's hiding under the bed.
4: Under the bed. And not a monster, though. I just figured it was a kid, you know, like my niece or something. But these thoughts are coming as quickly as what you could even think them. And so I think there's somebody under the bed, but I know there's no one there. And then I hear Donna. Now I look to my bedroom window because all the kids in our neighborhood, we all got together and played until the sun set, and things were different back then, what they are now. And we would talk to each other through the open windows at night if
0: right.
4: one could be out later than the other or whatever.
0: Are you sure? I remember.
4: And I look to the window, but the window is shut. And I am wearing flannel pajamas. So now I start thinking, no, it's cold outside and there's no one there. And before I can even get that thought out of my head, this voice says to me, "Donna, don't be afraid. I just want to talk to you."
0: Uh-huh.
4: And with that, I became so afraid. I remember opening my mouth, but no sound came out. I tried to scream so hard, and no sound could come out. I was paralyzed with fear.
0: Well, sure. You know, the moment something tells you don't be afraid, your reaction is going to be, "I've got something to be afraid of."
4: Finally, when the voice came out, my father came running to me, and he comforted me, but he really didn't even know what to say. I know that he and my mother had talked about it after that. And then, of course, there were other incidences in that house. And as I grew older, then my father would start to talk to me about how he had experienced things just like that in this house. But the thing that, and I've tried to analyze this, and listening to your programs, I'm wondering now if what I experienced there in that room that night was maybe a sort of time travel, because I refused to sleep in that room ever again.
0: Certainly one of the things, thank you very much, that you can't rule out about these incidents. And that is that it is some sort of time travel, some sort of portal, some sort of accidental entry into some other realm. That certainly is a possibility, but then again, so many of these things seem to be personalized, you know, as in a relative coming back to let you know that they're okay, or even the children. But occasionally, these stories, you know, they don't make sense. In terms of any contemporary reason for a contact. And so it could be some sort of slip, some sort of entry into some other realm or dimension, accidental or whatever. And that might account for some of these things. Wildcard Line, you're on the air. Good morning.
5: Art?
0: Hi.
5: Hi, this is Linda calling from Houston, Texas.
0: Hey, Linda.
5: And my story, it has to do with what you were just talking about. This was back in 1957, and I grew up in a small town not too far from Roswell, New Mexico.
0: Right.
5: It was in Texas, and we would always vacation in Cloudcroft, New Mexico, which is kind of up in the mountains, and it looks down on the White Sands missile range. And I can remember we used to go and watch them fire off the Sidewinder missile.
0: Oh, what a neat place, yeah.
5: It was really neat. And so we were up vacation. I was with my friend. And I was about 12 years old at the time, and we were walking out in the piney woods and we saw this cabin. And it had a window that was a little bit open on the bottom, and we didn't see any cars around. So being kids, we opened the window and crawled down into the basement. And we didn't hear anybody, and I was attracted to a piano. So I went over and lifted the piano bench, and I was looking at the music. And it had music like the Andrews Sisters from World War II, and it had like Glenn Miller Orchestra. And I thought, well, this is funny. All this music is from the 40s. So I went over into a closet, and there was like a leather sports jacket from the 40s and a prom dress. So I said, well, let's go upstairs. So we went upstairs and went into the living room, and on the coffee table were these papers, newspapers, describing World War II. And I got to thinking, this is so strange. And I just looked around, and there was nothing from the 50s, no, you know, rock music or Elvis music or any other papers. And
0: my God, so it is what we were talking about. It's kind of like you slipped into another time, sort of accidentally or somehow. Everything was from some other time.
5: But it was not, like, dusty. At first I thought, well, maybe the family had just left the vacation home and been killed or hurt in an accident and never returned. But everything looked shiny and new. And I went to the kitchen, and there was, like, a small light on the stove and, like, a coffee cup.
0: Yes.
5: And there was a medicine bottle, and I looked on it, and it was dated 1943.
0: Wow.
5: And the hair just stood up on my neck. And
0: yeah,
5: I said,
0: I bet.
5: We've got to get out of here. I was just freaked out. So we crawled back out, and we were afraid to tell anybody because, you know, we went into a house. We didn't take anything. But later on, looking back at it, it was like stepping into a different time.
0: You know, I sometimes wonder, there are a lot of people in this world that just go missing. I mean, they're just never heard from again. No body's ever found. You know, they just go missing. There are many, many, many cases like that. And you've got to wonder if occasionally somebody like yourself has an experience like you had, except doesn't come back.
5: Well, in kind of analyzing this, looking back on it, my father was in the, he was an Army airman, and he helped work on the timing device that dropped the atomic bomb.
0: No kidding.
5: And he was killed in August of 1945, before I was born. I was born in December of 1945. And I always wished that I could have met my father or known him or been around him. And looking back on it, I think maybe that was sort of a way for him to show me how things might have been had I been there when he was there.
0: Well, that might be a leap on your part.
5: It took me a long time to kind of come to that conclusion, but I thought maybe I had gone back in time to try and see how things might have been back then.
0: Did you ever, well, you have no way of knowing. If you had embraced it and stayed, maybe you would have remained in that time, and you wouldn't be here talking to me right now.
5: That's what scared me the most. I had to get out of there because I could sense that really might happen.

0: Good morning. It is odd, isn't it, to listen to the average person tell these kinds of stories that otherwise would seem so unbelievable, but the lines are jammed. You could do this for days and days. You could do it for weeks on end. You could do a program that would be virtually nothing but ghost to ghost every single night of the week. Now, that means something. That means these experiences are widespread. It means that they're right across the population, right across all the demographics. Everybody, well, not everybody, but so many people have had one of these experiences. It's kind of like the number of people who have seen UFOs. That you have to, you know, this much proof demands a verdict. That might be another way to put it, don't you think? First time caller line, you're on the air.
1: Are you talking to me, Art?
0: I am.
1: Wonderful.
0: What is your first name?
1: This is Pat, and I'm calling from San Antonio, Texas, listening on the big blowtorch, WOAI.
0: Boy, it is, too. What a signal. Welcome.
1: Yeah. This happened to me, true story, many years ago now. It's not a ghost story. I'd say it's more of some kind of demonic story, but here's how it goes. I was at my grandmother's house, my mom and her cooking in the kitchen, making some kind of dinner, and then they give me the scraps of the meal to take out to the dog. So I step out the door, go around to the dog. We had one of those big shepherd wolf dogs. Well, he starts growling at me. I mean, I played with this dog every day. Never, ever growled at me. Real gentle dog. But he's growling and barking, so I won't even go near him because he's acting real vicious. I put the food down, turn around, start to go back into the door. Something grabs my arm from behind.
0: Huh.
1: I turn around, and there's nothing there. My arm starts to burn, and there's something yanking on it. So I'm right in the doorway. I immediately grabbed the other side of the door and wrap my legs around it as this thing's trying to pull me, and I start screaming my lungs out. I mean, I can hardly breathe, even when I think about this happening to me.
0: No, there you go. I mean, I always look for the right reaction from people, and if that happened to me, that's exactly what I'd be doing, screaming and squirming.
1: That's it. I mean, yeah. I'm screaming at the top of my lungs.
0: Sure.
1: So by this time, I'm up at the top of the door because it's pulling me up. So I've got my head inside the door. And my other arm and my other leg, I've got both my legs wrapped around the door jamb, and this thing's pulling me, and my arm is burning. And my mom comes out of the kitchen, and she looks at me, and she thinks I'm joking around or something because I'm up at the top of the door, and that's all she can see. And she goes to grab me and pull me off, and when she does that, we both get yanked out the doorway. And then, cause then she starts to realize that something's pulling on me, and what's happening?
0: Good Lord.
1: She wraps her arms around me, and she's starts screaming, and my grandmother comes out. She thinks somebody's attacking us or something. So she comes running out of the kitchen with a big old butcher knife. I mean, the biggest knife she's got in the kitchen is practically a machete. And she comes out and sees what's happening. And by this time, we're going down the sidewalk. I mean, I'm up in
0: this
1: the air.
0: This is like a
1: I'm
0: giant tug of war, huh? And you're in the air?
1: Exactly. I'm up in the air. I'd say my mom's by now got me by the legs, with her arms wrapped around like my waist. And
0: you swear to me this is true.
1: This is the God's truth. I have nightmares about this even when I think about it.
0: All right.
1: In my lifetime, this probably happened 20-something years ago, and I've had all kinds of freaky things happen to me since. I've seen.
0: I know, but getting yanked
1: UFOs,
0: up in the air.
1: This happened.
0: And so how in God's name did you get down?
1: Well, here comes my grandmother. She comes running out, and she's got this big old knife, and sees that there's nothing there, and I'm up in the air, and by this time, there's three big lines starting to appear on my arm. Look like long fingers.
0: Right.
1: They literally like something, I don't know, out of Alien. I've seen all kinds of movies, and it looks like just three long arms are from my wrist to my elbow. I've got these three long, big red marks happening down my arm.
0: Right.
1: With another one going down the backside.
0: You said it was hot.
1: And it's burning. And I can tell you, I can still feel it to this day. It was the most. If there's a word to feel demonic, I mean, that's what I felt. It just felt like the most evilest, horriblest, just ill-intent thing.
0: Got
1: at
0: it.
1: Me.
0: And so how did you get down?
1: Well, she comes running out, and she jumps in front, and she starts swinging the knife everywhere. I mean, she's just trying to swing it out in the air, and she's just attacking whatever it could be that's got me there. And she's making crosses. And, yeah, but my grandmother then, she was probably 60, 70 years old, and we knew her in the family as kind of a real religious woman, even though it might say a white witch or anything like that. I mean, she was from Spain. Just
0: so she knew, it was something invisible and evil, and she
1: exactly.
0: was after it. Got it.
1: Exactly. And she started saying some words I couldn't even tell you to this day, because I'm still busy. I'm screaming at the top of my lungs. There's people coming out. I mean, there's witnesses. There was plenty of people that saw what was happening. That, you know, you really can't describe what you're seeing.
0: So you think she had the right words?
1: And she said some things and was waving the knife around, kind of making crosses with it and all
0: yes.
1: this other stuff, and it let me go, and I fell to the sidewalk. And I've had nightmares about that over the years, you know.
0: That is
1: the rest
0: a nightmare.
1: Of my life. I mean,
0: yeah,
1: it,
0: that, well,
1: I mean, I've studied probably every, you know, I've gotten to the point where when I do tell somebody about this, I ended by saying, you know, that's what started my search for the third dimension, because I'm going to find this thing and kill it or kick its ass or something, you know, one is, but I know.

0: He was just very charismatic. You know, he just had a lot of confidence, and I just trusted and believed in him 100%. Anyway, this affair came out, and I was very upset, and I broke up with him.
1: On his part?
0: Yeah, on his part, with, like, one of my best friends. Uh-huh. And I was really upset, and I had gone to these, like, psychic fortune-teller people. And while I was there, they said, you know, your husband, he's going to try to kill himself. And I got really panicked, and I just ran back to the house as quick as I could. And it was just a little, you know, tiny house with a screen door. And when I came in the screen door, he was sitting in his chair, and I sat down on the couch, and I was talking to him. I said, are you going to try to kill yourself? And he said, well, I just about did, but then, you know, his friend had come over and taken the gun from him, and, you know, he'd written a suicide note and stuff, but he was so completely different. I mean,
1: now, was this after you had separated?
0: Yeah, we had had a fight, and I told him I was leaving, and I had been gone for the night, and then the next day I went to the fortune tellers.
1: Got it.
0: And so, but when I was talking to him, I said, I noticed that he didn't have, like, any energy. He was flat. I mean, I say he was like cardboard, like dry cardboard. It was like, it was so bizarre to see him like that. And he was just so dull. And I thought, this is the strangest thing about him. And in that instant, the screen door kind of, like, not blew open a lot, but just kind of shook open a little bit.
1: Are you sort of saying he wasn't there?
0: Yeah, and I found out later something. He explained something to me a little later, but yeah, it was like he really wasn't there anymore. And all of a sudden, the screen door shook, and he always would sit and watch TV, and the TV was on all the time. And anyway, the TV was on, but it was kind of turned down low, and all of a sudden, when the screen door shook, I could feel this force. It was like an electrical force that hit the TV set. And this was like in a small triangle of space, you know, maybe about 15 feet. All of a sudden the TV was like, you know, going up and down where you couldn't see the picture and it was all fuzzy and snowy.
1: Uh-huh.
0: And I was trying to listen to him. He was talking so quietly. But then all of a sudden I'm like, what is going on with the TV, right?
2: Yes.
0: And then all of a sudden the TV stopped, you know, shaking like that, the screen. And I felt something come in my body, and I was just like, whoa! I mean, my whole inside, almost as if I was choking from the inside, like, and it was like moving inside of me. I'm like, what is that? And I looked at him, I said, is that you? What the heck's going on, you know? And then he just, you know, scooted forward and said, give me your hands. And so he took both of my hands, and it was like some energy was running through my body. And it took, I guess, maybe about a minute, and then all of a sudden, I just felt exhausted, and he said, there, he said, you know, I had closed myself off, you know, and I just opened myself up to you again, and because I guess he knew stuff I didn't really know, but then he was like, he was back to normal, and
1: so you think he took energy, life energy from you?
0: Well, what I think happened is, this is the thing that I finally got out of him. He was kind of a troubled youth, and he grew up in Oregon, Eugene, Oregon area. But one time he said he was walking in the woods as a young teenager, and this voice came to him and said, well, I will give you power if you want this power, and he accepted it. And I just think that he had allowed this dark power to kind of give him this confidence, because I found out later, I mean, so many big things he lied about, but yeah, I think that the spirit left his body when he was thinking of killing himself.
1: Boy, that's
0: what I think happened, and then I think it actually was like in the tree outside the front door.
1: That is really odd. That's an odd one. All right, thank you very much. Well, I actually can imagine that in an instant or instance before somebody would decide to commit suicide, they've already given up life, right? If they're really serious about it, then they have given up life. And it may well be that the spirit at some point just prior to the actual ending of the life really does leave the body. Maybe that's what she experienced. East of the Rockies, you're on the air. Hi.
3: Hello, this is Rod. I'm calling from Hampton.
1: Yes, Rod.
3: I was telling you about the Yorktown Victory Center and the ghosts.

0: pop up every once in a while there. And being a security guard out there,
1: I love security guards.
0: One night happened to have a certain circumstance where I had just finished going through the inside museum area and had glanced over and saw what I thought was George Washington. I glanced back again. I didn't see it. And a few moments later, I was outside going into the forest area out behind the camp. And all of a sudden, I started hearing this sound about 6 feet behind me.
1: Great.
0: And I took a few more steps, and I heard coming up behind me, about 6 feet behind me. I glanced up the hill. There were two glowing orange orbs, and I took a few more steps. I looked behind me. Nothing there. Took a few more steps. Sound is still following me, and I'm still seeing these orange-colored orbs up there on the hilltop, and I stopped, and I went back a few more steps, and I went forward, and I heard the sound again. So, being the curious type, I figured something may be following me. And
1: that was about 16 steps. By now, you should be sure.
0: Well, I was pretty sure something was behind me.
1: Yes.
0: Yeah. And I got to looking on the ground, and there was a feather, a turkey feather, out of one of the animals that had been there in the farm. And it was somehow hooked up to a spider web, and I had crossed over this spider web, and it hooked up to my leg. And that was dragging along behind me, making that sound. But I still had those orange orbs. Maybe a little bit of a fire, I thought, up on the hillside. So I got closer and closer to that. And they had set up a firing range for the black powder muskets. And they had been shooting that. And the two orange orbs that were showing there were a reflection of the light over there in the maintenance area.
1: So it was nothing. It was nothing. So the whole thing was nothing.
0: Yeah, but it sure scared the dickens out of me.
1: Sarah, well, thank you. There is a story that wasn't. In other words, a perfectly appropriate explanation for everything that happened, sounds and lights combined. West of the Rockies, you're on the air.
2: Hi, my name's Raven.
1: Yes.
2: Yeah, I have a friend named Gary, and he told me this story, so this is secondhand. But he has three friends, Steve and Vern and Kim. And his friend Vern had been depressed for a couple of years and had been talking about suicide. So, and he hadn't seen him for a while, so Vern said, "Can I come over?" And he came over and they hung out together.
1: Mm-hmm.
2: And then Vern drove away that night and he didn't see him for a few days. And then he had this dream. And in the dream, this is my friend's name is Gary, and he hears, "Gary," and he's like, "Who's that? Who's that?" And he looks up in the window and hears Vern. Vern's in the window and he's going, "Gary," and Gary's like, "Oh wow, what's Vern doing in the window?" And then Vern says, "Bury me," and Gary at this point freaks out and he wakes up. You know,
1: I didn't quite get it. Was it "bury me"?
2: Bury me. Yeah.
1: Bury me. Oh,
2: in a really scary voice.
1: Yeah.
2: And so he wakes up, and anyway, the next night he has the same dream. Gary! And at this point he's thinking, "I don't want to look at the window. I don't want to look at the window," but he has to look at the window. You know how dreams are. And there's Vern, and Vern's like, "Gary, bury me!" And Gary wakes up, you know, and he's terrified. And this goes on for, a few months, and he's, you know, starting to lose sleep. He talks to his friend Steve. And Steve tells him, "I've been having these dreams."
1: Oh, my God.
2: And by this time, Vern hasn't shown up. Vern's gone. He's just disappeared. And the police have been looking for him and stuff. And Steve says, "Yeah, I had this dream." And Vern came to me and said, "Steve." And I look up, and he's in the window. And there's Vern. He says,
1: bury me.
2: Bury me.
1: Let me jump to the conclusion. This friend of yours did commit suicide and was later found?
2: He did commit suicide. And then they talked to their third friend, Kim, and Kim was
1: all
2: like,
1: similar
2: God,
1: dreams.
2: I've been having the dreams,
1: got
2: too.
1: Got it. And so this friend actually did commit suicide. Did they finally find the body?
2: And in each dream, as the months went by, he looked more and more like ugly and decomposing, and after a while it was fungus all over his face and like slime and decay, and he just, you know, got more and more messed up, and, you know, after I was like, bury me.
1: I got it. All right.
2: It was horrible. This is a true story. So finally, the next door neighbor came home up to his vacation house next door to Gary's house and pulled into the driveway, and here was Vern's car. And he had a hose going from the exhaust pipe up into the cabin of the car.
1: And how much time had passed since he committed
2: suicide? 6 months.
1: Oh, my God. So this decomposing guy was entering the dreams of his friends, begging to be buried. Well, they do tell these stories about suicide, don't they? You're on the air, Ghost to Ghost, AM 05. Hi. Hello? Yes?
3: Yeah, okay, it's me.
1: It's you?
3: Yeah.
1: And your name is?
3: My name is Marilyn from Grafton.
1: Okay.
3: Ohio. And, gosh, I don't even hardly know where to begin.
1: At the beginning.
3: At the beginning. Okay, that would probably be when I was like 6 years old. I was walking to school, and at this red light, I stopped to cross the street, and I looked both ways. Nothing's coming. And I start across the street, and I was hit by this drunken funeral director, and he was driving a hearse. And the next thing I knew, I was, like, floating above my body. And I looked down, and I saw people in the group on the street there.
1: And heaven knows your heart must need help after this. You're on the air once again. Hello.
3: Yeah, hello, Art.
1: Okay, please continue.
3: Okay, I was hovering up above the ground, and I noticed a large group of people on the road, and I was curious, so I kind of just floated over, and I looked in there, and I was really startled when I saw myself laying on the ground.
1: Mm-hmm.
3: And with that, I just kind of... That's the last thing I remember. I was, like, sucked back into my body. That was just, like, the beginning of everything that started happening to me.
1: Many, many people who have had near-death experiences have a lot of follow-on stuff happen to them.
3: Mm-hmm. Well, I would get these, what I called visitations at night, before a close friend or a relative in our family would die. I would have visitations by ghosts.
1: Mm-hmm.
3: And there would always be more than one night of it. So when it started, I would just be terrified because I couldn't fall asleep. I knew it would keep happening and happening. Well, one time, this visitations had started happening to me, and I knew another one was going to come that night. I had the bed pushed up against the wall, and my husband sleeping on the outside. I was kind of afraid there.
1: Sure.
3: And I was laying there in bed, just totally terrified, and I could feel, like, these fingers going up the nape of my neck. And I could feel the fingers were sort of, like, grabbing the hair. And I knew within myself that if it was able to grab my hair, it would pull me to somewhere. I don't know where, but I didn't want to go there.
1: I hear
3: so
1: you.
3: So I started screaming, and I woke up my husband. And I had... subsequent visitations to that, I would see, like, shadows marching up against the wall.
1: You know, of course, your story is very similar to other NDE, you know, type experiences that people have had. I mean, I've really interviewed quite a number of people who have had a sort of a brief instant on the other side, and inevitably they have these follow-ups, and I wonder if there is some kind of connection, kind of like, you know, once you've been there, once you've made a connection with the other side, it maintains a connection with you. And a lot of people have precognitive experiences. A lot of people have visitations, much like that young lady was just describing. First time caller line, you're on the air. Hi. Hello.
4: Good evening, Art.
1: Yes, good evening.
4: Yes, good evening. Before anything else, may I say thank you for this marvelous entertainment that continues night after week after month after year.
1: Yes, sir. Just thank you.
4: Marvelous. Several years ago, when I was just breaking into the trucking industry, I was traveling across the middle of California on Highway 152. There's a very large reservoir up in the hills between the San Jose Valley and the San Joaquin Valley.
1: Yes, sir.
4: And lovely summer night, just marvelous. And I'm driving along about half asleep in the middle of the night. And all of a sudden, out of the blue comes this little voice, says, "Lovely night." And I kind of looked off to the right side of the cab, and just a fleeting glimpse of this blonde girl in a white full-skirted dress. And I thought, okay, yeah, too many miles, too many hours.
1: Yeah.
4: I kept on going. There was a Denny's about 20 miles in front of me. I was going to stop at for coffee.
1: Good for you.
4: Which I did. And reaching over to the right side of the cab, it was a cab over, so of course there's a engine cover there that I had to lean over, and I put my hand on the right seat to roll up the window that I'd had partially open.
1: Right.
4: The seat was wet. I thought, well, that's rather odd. It was a lovely summer night. It wasn't raining, nothing going on, no heavy dew or anything like that.
1: Right.
4: I hadn't run into anything. So I proceeded to get coffee and go about my business. And a couple of months later, I was talking to a couple of drivers in the truck stop in San Jose that's no longer there. And they were relating this story about this couple that had gone off the road up in the Pacheco Pass years before. The new husband had survived, but his bride of just earlier that evening had drowned there.
1: And let me guess. The other truckers had experienced the same thing.
4: No, they hadn't. They just were relating the story. We were just kind of kicking it around. And like I say, this was a couple of months after this experience. I had not heard the story before. I just thought it was rather odd that the seat was wet.
1: I should say. I appreciate the call. Thank you. I would think that would be the repetitive kind of thing. That worries me, has always worried me, this apparent repetitive action that people seem to experience in these stories. I mean, you know, in death, that they do the same thing again and again and again, a hell of its own, really, if you think about it. But again, it does lead one toward the possibility that all we're experiencing and all we're noticing is some kind of, I don't know, endless tape loop, sort of a vibration that remains, but not really a ghost as we think of a soul. Wildcard line, you're on the air. Hello.
5: Yeah, good morning, Art.
1: Good morning.
5: Yeah, Walt from Pennsylvania.
1: Yes, Walt.
5: 850 WNTJ Johnstown.
1: Yes, sir.
5: Excuse me, I'm just getting over a cold right now, so if I sound a little hoarse to you, just let me know.
1: Okay.
5: Okay. Back in 95, me, my dad, and a friend of ours, we were out hunting. There's about a foot and a half of snow out there, and we go back in our tree stand, separate up, and about lunchtime, we meet up with my dad on his tree stand. We're sitting there having lunch, and look out across the hillside there in the thicket. My dad says, "Look at that." He said, "There's a guy and a woman over there, and he's holding her hand, and they're making tracks up through the woods, up through this thicket, and that." And we're looking at him, and he has a long sleeve dress shirt on, dress pants, and dress shoes. She has a white dress on with high heels.
1: Mm-hmm.
5: Now, there's 18 inches of snow out there, and it's about 10 degrees out. And we're all bundled up and like, what the heck are they doing back there?
1: Not very appropriate.
5: No, not very appropriate at all. So my buddy pulls his binoculars out, and he's looking at them, and I pull mine out of my pack. We're looking at them, too, and, you know, all of a sudden, you know, we're checking them out, and they just, like, disappear. So towards the end of the day, maybe about 4 o'clock in the afternoon, we're working our way out to go home, and we're looking at the tracks in the snow. There was no foot tracks from them.
1: No foot tracks.
5: There was ours. There were tracks from deer, but there was no foot tracks from them.
1: Again, that's kind of like some kind of slip. It's, you know, almost like you went to another time or another time came to you, or there was some little window of something that just should not have been.
5: Well, it's more like, I think it's more like there was a window that came to us, because about 3/4 of a mile from us used to be an old farm up at this place. It's up in the state park. And there was an old farm up here, because we found foundation stones from like 1810, 1835 up here. And, you know, kind of wondering, you know, geez, wonder what happened back then, that you see a young guy and a young woman, and they're making tracks up through the woods, and when you leave for the day, you see no tracks in the snow from them. And it didn't snow, and the snow didn't melt. So,
1: no, I'm with you. I'm with you. I've got it. All right, thank you very much. Well, there have been quite a few like that tonight, haven't there? Sort of little shifts or little immersions into different times, like the lady with all the contemporary things that were actually really old. Not dusty, brand new, just used, but really old. That's kind of like you went to a different place, a different time. East of the Rockies, you're on the air. Hello.
6: Hello, Art.
1: Hi.
6: I got one that's a little different approach, and I'm going to speed it up as quick as possible.
1: All right, please.
6: About 4 years ago, I was with this girl who came from a very broken home. Her mother was killed in a car accident, and her father abused her, so she was kind of off-balanced, and I didn't realize that she was off-balance until we moved in together. But in the middle of the night, going on 3, 4 in the morning, I had to get up and be at work at 6 in the morning.
1: Yes.
6: So I wake up and have an attack of what appears to be sleep paralysis, which I'm sure you're very familiar with.
1: I am.
6: And I had never had this happen to me before, kind of, you know, unfamiliar with it. And I battled with this for about 5 minutes and then fell immediately back into a deep sleep. Into this sleep, I was in this dream state where I was in like a grayish-like hallway, and I saw my grandfather, who had committed suicide when I was about 6 months old. And I went to approach him and hug him, and he pops me right in the nose.
1: Oh.
6: Bloodies my nose in the dream, and we're struggling, and a woman in a blue gown came and got my grandfather off of me and told me it's going to be okay. She's just confused. I'm so sorry.
1: Wow.
6: So when I wake up, I snap immediately back, just completely awake, not the least bit tired, and there's my ex-girlfriend, and she is bawling, I mean completely in tears. Couldn't get a word out of her for an hour, and finally when I did get a word out of her, she said, "What does she mean that I'm confused?" And I said, "Well, what are you talking about?" She said, "I heard her voice through you."
1: Oh,
6: and I heard
1: brother.
6: A groan, and at that moment, Art, my nose gushed blood.
1: Oh, my God.
6: So, you be the judge. Thank you for all these wonderful shows. You have a great night.
1: Yeah, thank you very much for contributing to it as well. Well, I guess my first reaction would be that you really did not escape the paralysis, that you really didn't fall, obviously, back into a normal sleep after the paralysis, but instead you in some way gave in to the paralysis. And voila, what followed? You can fight off this sleep paralysis and wake yourself up or whatever, but that's not what happened to you. You immersed yourself into it. You're on the Air Coast Ghost to Ghost AM with Art Bell. Hi.
7: Hi.
1: Hello.
7: Hi, Art.
1: What is your first name?
7: Oh, I'm so sorry. I'm a little nervous.
1: That's all right.
7: My first name is Diana.
1: Diana.
7: And I'm calling from Brighton, Colorado.
1: Excellent.
7: My true story, my experience happened some years ago when I was attending the school for the visually impaired in Louisiana. And I was about 16, 17, around that age. And I had just laid down to bed, and I was living in a dorm. And my room was, like, at the end of the hall, and I was the only one in that room.
1: Were you completely sightless?
7: No, I'm totally blind in one eye and have some vision in the other.
1: Oh, I see. Okay.
7: And so I just lay down for bed, and starting to doze off, and all of a sudden I hear this, like, kicking at the wall outside. And I'm like, okay, what in the world is going on? Maybe it's some of the boys that are playing a prank, you know?
1: Sure.
7: So I get up, and I look out the window, open the window. Okay, nothing out there. I'll go, okay, go back to sleep. Then I start hearing scratch, scratch at the screen. I'm like, okay, now this is getting ridiculous.
1: By now, you probably figure somebody's messing with you.
7: Yeah. And so then it's like, okay, it's like, I got to get some sleep. I got to get to school, you know? So I lay down again, start to doze off. And then I hear this voice that goes, sleep now, Diana. It's okay.
1: Uh-huh.
7: And I'm like, all right. And the next thing I know, I wake up and my bed starts shaking.
1: Oh.
7: The room, everything in the room just starts, like, crackling all over. And then I look toward my closet door, and there's this face, this, like, orangish-red face with these reddish fire eyes and these horns on the head and, like, a black hood over the head. And it's, like, getting brighter and bigger, and it's like, I'm frozen. And I'm like, oh, God, what do I do, you know? And the only thing I knew to do was just say, God, get me out of here. And the next thing I know, I'm running, but my feet aren't touching the floor.
1: Huh.
7: It's like something's carrying me out of that room, and I ran to my best friend's room, and I said, something happened. She says, well, take it easy, you know, just sleep in my room tonight. And I didn't go back in that room for the rest of the night.
1: Well, I'm not laughing because anything's funny, only because it's sort of so classic. I mean, running and you can't go anywhere, you know,
7: yeah.
1: Feet up in the air. It's just the worst of the worst.
7: But, I mean, that face, that was just, that has just haunted me all my life seeing that.
1: I imagine it would. What conclusion do you now, when you think about it now, you're older, what do you think?
7: I don't know. Maybe something just trying to scare me because it knew things in my future, good things in my future that were going to happen to me. Maybe trying to scare me. I don't know. I could never figure it out. But, I mean, I've had other little scares through my life, you know, where certain little things have happened, like trying to stop me from doing things or, you know. But that was the most, oof.
1: Maybe you have some sort of guardian angel.
7: Oh, I'm pretty sure I do.
1: All right. Thank you very much for the story. Have a good night.
7: Thanks so much,
1: right,
7: Art.
1: Take care. West of the Rockies, you're on Ghost to Ghost AM05. Hello.
8: Is this me, Art?
1: That's you.
8: Hi. Happy Halloween.
1: Same to you. And what is your first name?
8: My name is Zach.
1: Zach?
8: Zach.
1: Zach. Oh, okay,
8: yeah.
1: Zach. Welcome.
8: All right. Thanks. Well, let's see. When I was a boy, we lived in this house in Oregon City, Oregon. I was about 6 years old when we moved in there. And in Oregon City, there are a lot of historical homes. It's built right at the end of the Oregon Trail.
1: Right.
8: And this house was one of those. We still had the old clawfoot bathtubs and the old, you know, Art Deco light fixtures and everything was original to the house.
1: Sure.
8: Anyway, it was a spooky old place. I mean, you just looked at it and it was weird looking. It was a spooky house. And I'd play around in the basement, building forts and whatnot, and our landlords lived across the street. And I remember one day I was talking to the landlord, and in casual conversation, he brought up the fact that, wow, there was a ghost that lived upstairs in their house of an old lady that had died there. I didn't pursue the matter, what that was all about. But not too long after that, things started happening around our house, you know, little lights going on and off, and strange sounds in the house, and every time I was in the basement, I felt like I was being watched. Right, I'm getting goosebumps just thinking about it.
1: Huh.
8: And
1: you know, it sounds like poltergeist stuff. Lights on and off.
8: Right.
1: How about things moving?
8: I personally didn't see anything move, but you could hear like chairs sliding across the floor and footsteps, that type thing.
1: Right.
8: So being a little kid, you know, my brothers and I tried to tell my mom and dad. And they just kind of poo-pooed it, you know, overactive imagination type thing. And I'm really nervous, forgive me.
1: Oh, no, you're doing fine. You're doing great.
8: This is great. And, this went on for, I forget how long. I was pretty young. Until about the summer that I was 11. And my mother and I were alone in the house. My brothers were outside playing. And she had laid down on the couch for a nap. Well, I'm in the bathroom. And I'm taking a bath in this old bathtub. and playing with my toys, whatnot. And all of a sudden, I feel a hand on the back of my neck kind of stroking me up and down, you know?
1: Yeah.
8: Like just a really loving caress type thing. And it freaked me out. So I jumped straight up and yelled for my mother. Of course, she didn't hear me. Well, right about that time, this is where it got really spooky.
1: Okay, we're way short on time.
8: Okay, so anyway, I could feel snakes falling off the ceiling and hitting me on the head. And as they did, they would slither down my body. I could feel them and plopping right into the bathtub. I could hear everything. It was just, I freaked. I jumped out, ran into the living room. And, well, actually, I yelled, "Stop it." This is the bad part. Because when I yelled, "Stop it," this voice, this cackle, it was the most evil, hideous laugh I have ever heard, and I have never forgotten it. And it was in the bathroom with me, and it was just, I still can't even, I had to go to a priest and talk to him after that.
1: Well, that is exactly where we're going to have to end it. Take care, buddy.
8: Okay,
1: I appreciate the story.
9: From the Southeast Asian capital city of the Philippine Islands, Manila, I bid you all good evening, good morning, good afternoon, wherever you may be. This, ladies and gentlemen, is the annual Ghost to Ghost program. No guests, just you all. It's your opportunity to tell what you consider to be a very, very scary, very real ghost story. Now, I've got a copy of Merriam-Webster's Collegiate Dictionary here, and I took a look at it just for fun before airtime, and it says ghost. One, this is very, very interesting. Definition one is the seat of life or intelligence. Check that out. The first definition, the seat of life or intelligence, soul, if you will. Two, a disembodied soul. The soul of a dead person believed to be an inhabitant of the unseen world or to appear to the living in bodily likeness. Three, spirit, demon. But it's one that I really like. One, the seat of life or intelligence. It comes from the big collegiate dictionary. Really big one. So tonight is going to be your opportunity. If you know the numbers, you're welcome to, you know, begin lining up now. But I must warn you, we have a tough screener. Tom Danheiser is screening tonight. He will want to hear a little bit of your story and know that it fits in, that it's going to be a good one. Spirit attacks, entity attacks. Oh, I love those. Ghost stories that have kind of a catch, a gotcha at the end of them. I love those, too. And, of course, I have received, as requested, some by email, for example, Art. My sister inherited my mother and my aunt's psychic abilities. My sister was asked to come to a house in Gettysburg, Pennsylvania, house that's over 100 years old, to smudge it. Now, I'm not familiar with the term smudge, but I guess I have an idea, a small idea. A family had recently bought it, and after they moved there, they began to experience strange activities. As my sister walked through the house, blessing it and smudging it as she went, she continued through the house into the dirt basement. When she walked into the basement area with four residents and her son, she suddenly threw up her arms and gasped. This stunned everybody. What she was experiencing was a long, skinny rifle in her face. She thought she was about to be shot. When she realized that, in fact, she was seeing a vision, she turned to her right, and there huddled together were two young Confederate soldiers with so much fear on their face that she started to pray for them, told them to go to the light. They've been there for a long time. They'd be all right. She said the evil she felt was absolutely indescribable. Even though the residents told her there was some improvement after the smudging, they wanted her to return for additional smudging. The impact of the evil presence and the fear of the young soldiers prevented her from returning to this residence for any additional smudgings. In fact, she tears up to this day and cannot discuss the impact of the vision without crying. The owners of the house, of course, abandoned the house a few months later and moved back to their old neighborhood in Maryland. This, I can assure you, is a true story. Or this. Art, a few weeks ago, my wife and I were driving about 100 miles to visit my family. While on the interstate, we came to a complete stop due to an accident up ahead. As we sat there, it became apparent that this was going to take quite a while, quite some time. So we turned around through the medium. Have you ever done that? Went back to the next exit and went around the wreck via country roads. Well, when we found the next on-ramp just past the wreck, we started to get on the interstate and continue our trip. As we slowed down to look at the wreck from the bridge, we all do that, don't we? I saw a lady walking up the off-ramp. That's up the off-ramp, folks. Our eyes met for a moment, and for some reason I got a very strange feeling from this lady. She just sort of stared right through me with the most bewildered and confused expression I've seen. Well, a few days later, I was reading the local paper, and I just about had a heart attack. Her picture was there in the obits as one of the people killed in that wreck. Funny thing is, just after I saw her walking there, deep, deep down, somewhere inside of me, I already knew. But the unbelieving side of me simply dismissed it as fantasy. Guess not, huh? Or this, Art, longtime SWL, ham, and coast fan. That means shortwave listener. Thought about telling you about this one for some time, so here goes. Back in 1978, I was driving out in a secluded rural area sometime after midnight on a date with a young lady. We parked on a deserted country road, talking and enjoying each other's company. When we noticed all the dogs and coyotes in the area were howling like crazy, so much so that we were a bit spooked at this point, and it was well past the time that she was supposed to be home. I started out of there, driving her on home, which was nearby, well out in the boonies. We approached her house from the long way round, as she didn't really want to go home yet. But I was anxious to get her home, lest we both get in hot water with her parents. Anyway, we were rolling slowly toward her house, and we approached an old church. It was about an eighth mile from her house. It was such an old church that it had a graveyard in the back of it, as was practice years ago. Remember that? Anyway, my date suddenly said, "Look at that!" I looked, and I saw what appeared to be a woman crossing on foot from the old church across the road in front of our path. So I slowed the car to a near stop, and the, in quotes, woman crossed the road, probably not more than 50 feet in front of the car. But in the headlights, I could see it was a woman in a nightgown and nightcap of the old style, but she was floating about 2 feet off the ground and had no legs. I could also see that her eyes were just dark holes, no eyes visible. She never looked at us, but just stared straight ahead. My date was totally freaking out by now. I was so astounded, this part grabs me, that I stopped the car and popped the door open, thinking I would jump out and get a closer look at this thing. But my date, having none of it, screamed at me to get us the hell out of there. The woman continued on across the road, passing right through rows of vines that grew parallel to the road. My girlfriend was just about hysterical at this point, made me promise to sit outside her house for a while, make sure nothing was around. That was the most fantastic thing I've ever seen. And believe me, Art, an absolutely true story. Now, I have many of these, and I'll kind of spread them around as we move through Halloween night. Now, listen, my ham cam photo is in the middle of the page, coasttocoastam.com. It was kind of weird. It went up there, and the one I had put up there indeed went up there, and then I guess I got some other server, and I got an old picture. But I'm sure most of you are going to get the correct one. Now, many of you may have seen this before, but to me, it's a blowaway. And it was years ago. I think I posted this some years ago. I've always thought it was one of the top three ghost photographs ever taken by anybody. This particular one, obviously, the target of the photograph was a young lady. And that's one thing I always look for. You know, it's not like people are just randomly taking pictures and happen to catch ghosts. You know, something like that might be faked. This was not a random photograph. It was a little girl. Somebody had taken a picture of a little girl. But, oh, my God. In the foreground, in front of this young lady, there is this form of a being. Well, it's somewhat translucent, but it's pretty awful. I mean, you can see sort of arms, you can see a head, you can see a body, you can see legs, and you can see some kind of tail, and it's, you know, somewhat translucent. It's really pretty freaky. So that's my little offering for the night. May have seen this one before, but it's definitely one of the better ones. All right. So again, tonight will be nothing but all of you. Now, again, we've got a tough screener. So what I want are tough, scary, well-told, gotcha kind of ghost stories. Now, I don't rule out, as I mentioned, entity attacks. There's something very, very frightening about being grabbed by something or touched by something or in some way manipulated physically by something. Actually, it's completely awful. Now, for the occasion, though outside, the Philippine sunshine is bright and clear today, and the weather good, I have darkened down my little cubicle, my little area where I do this program, to give me the feel, the exact feel that I want for Halloween, which is what I've got right now. So in a moment, we're going to turn to all of you, and we're going to begin sampling what is in the night across North America. Stay right where you are.

0: Rob in Cedar Rapids, Iowa, says, since when does Art Bell use call screeners? Harumph. Well, Rob, always in Halloween. And frankly, since I've been over here in Southeast Asia, it's been an easier way to go. And particularly on Halloween, when I want to make sure I get the very best of what's to be told out there. You see, I guess until you've experienced the reality of ghosts, you're fully entitled to go harumph or anything else you want to do, or I don't believe, and I don't blame you. But once you've experienced something, well, then it's never as easy again. You can't join the skeptics. You can't join the doubters because you have seen yourself. So the very best you can do is sort of perhaps avoid the conversation or even the subject so that you don't have to talk about what you've seen. All right, let us begin. Let's go to the wild card line and say hello, Jack in Miami, Florida. You are on the air.
1: I was at a Halloween party last year at a frat house on a college campus. It was very Wicca and occult oriented, the party. I was only there because of a girl. I wasn't interested in any of that at the time. Something that happened there did pique my interest in it. Basically, I was just downstairs, and someone came to the top of the stairs and asked if there was a Jack here. And I was like, that's my name.
0: Right.
1: The guy said, would you come upstairs real quick, because the board keeps asking for me, or asking for you.
0: The board?
1: Yeah, they said the board. And I didn't even know what they meant by it, but I wasn't really having any fun at all.
0: We're talking Ouija here.
1: We're talking Ouija board. So I went upstairs. And when I got upstairs, I walked in the room, and the three people around it were reading it, and they just said, it said, I'm okay. And I asked them, I'm like, what's okay? Was it talking to me? I was just asking questions. I was like, what is that thing? What's okay? They said they didn't know. And the one guy who did seem to know what was going on concerning all that said that the spirit that was talking then was different than the one that was asking for me. But that before, it was very insistent to them that it spoke to Jack, and no one knew who I was because I wasn't in that group. I was just there because of a girl.
0: Mm-hmm. Mm-hmm.
1: And then the next day, and this is why it's kind of hard for me to tell a story, but the next day I got a call from my mom, and it turned out that my dad passed away the night before at around the same time that I was at the party.
0: Jack, there is something to this, and I'm going to tell you, buddy, there is a kind of a window. Some ghosts perhaps can continue to haunt for years or be around for years, but there is, after somebody passes, a short window of hours, days, maybe as long as 3 weeks, according to some religions, when spirits can very easily make contact, and that's exactly what happened.
1: Yeah, that's what I heard.
0: And so that was your dad.
1: Yeah, it got me into the show when I started researching it, so that's a good thing, too.
0: Did it, I'm curious, did it comfort you, Jack?
1: Well, it confused me, really. I had to really wonder, you know, if that was him. Doing a little more research, I think it was him. It did, now that I know that he just, you know, he didn't want me to know that he was okay, even though at the time I had no idea what or who it was.
0: In retrospect, what an opportunity to ask about the nature of the other side, if only, you know, the same spirit had been there. But maybe that's something we are just not to know, Jack, until we get there ourselves.
1: Possibly.
0: Take care, buddy, and thank you.
1: Yeah.
0: Yeah. Yeah, that's exactly what I want. Ouija boards. A number of years ago, somebody, and I'm not going to finish this story, so don't hound me to do it. But somebody sent me what had to be truly an ancient Ouija board. Really ancient. I mean, this thing looked like, you know, like it had been around since the 1800s or something. There was no explanation with it. There was no little letter with it or, hey, Art, I thought you'd like to have. A number of you may recall, I think we had a quick interrupt there. A number of you may recall that I had this Ouija board, and something truly awful occurred. And I mean something truly awful occurred, something so awful that I will not talk about it here on the air. Suffice to say that the Ouija board was dealt with by Ramona and myself in a manner that she understood much better than I did. But my God, that scared me. I mean, it really scared me, folks. And I don't scare that easily, but that incident, what happened with that doggone Ouija board, it was really frightening. West of the Rockies, you're on the air, Ghost to Ghost AM 2006.
2: Thank you, Art. Okay, the screener liked to call mine a toy from the other side.
0: A toy?
2: A toy from the other side. That's what he said, a toy from the other side. I'll call it that. But what happened was I've been around spirits, ghosts, all my life since I was two. Some of them are good. Some of them are bad. One that always came around that I could never see or never saw would always, I'd go to sleep, and a strong burning smell would fill the room. And it was the type like out in a forest burning trees or burning wood. And it would wake me up. And of course I'd flash to someplace and see if everything was safe. And then one night it happened, and it all happened so fast that apparently my spirit was out of my body while I was asleep and doing what they're doing, but I woke up so fast, and I thought fire, and I flashed from my bed, and I didn't kill myself or anything, and I crashed right into him.
0: Oh, my God.
2: Right into him. He was on the corner of my bed, and I flashed, and we collided into each other. And because I had just woken up and in a real tranquil state, I could tell his features, his eyes and a mouth. I could just see, because it is energy, just open wide. And I scared the heck out of him. And I scared, and of course, I was just really, I don't know what. But in the moments that quickly happened, he came back up. And I was still trying to come back or get awake or whatever. And I knew mental telepathy wise, he showed me a toy. He had a toy. He was saying to me, "This is my toy," because we had this meeting. And I looked at it, and I'm an artist, and I can describe what I saw. And afterwards, you can ask me what I saw, this toy from the other side. But I was so irritated, I had to get to this fire. So I just said, "Get out of my way." And I ran to the kitchen, but I realized my spirit wasn't in my body, and I couldn't catch up with myself. I went forward, and I fell into the kitchen.
0: Diane?
2: Yeah.
0: Hold the story
2: okay.
0: Right there. We've got to take a break here at the bottom of the hour. This is Ghost to Ghost AM. Ghost to Ghost AM, indeed. A special liner from Ross Mitchell, the voice from Down Under. Good evening, good morning, good afternoon, whatever it may be, wherever you are across most of the Americas. It's, of course, Halloween. In fact, of course, across all of the Americas. I suppose not the Eastern time zones. It may have clicked over. But what we're doing all night long is nothing but stories from all of you. Nothing but the very best. If you have a very excellent ghost story, I mean, grab you by the shorts and just tug, you know, that kind of ghost story, then we want to hear from you. Those are the numbers. Now, there is going to be one additional way that you can get your story on the air, because we realize the phone lines are jammed. So if you have something totally beyond excellent, a Tom Danheiser, the screener for this night, and a very tough screener he is, would be happy to peruse the fast blasts And what you can do is go to Fast Blast and just put a little tiny nugget and say, Tom, this one is really, really good. And then supply your telephone number. And if Tom has time, he will indeed call you. So, in other words, calling in is not your only possible avenue to getting in. Since we're so jammed on the lines, we'll add Fast Blast. Just put a little tiny nugget of information trying to tempt Tom into calling you about, you know, something about how good your ghost story is. And then put your area code and phone number there. And if you're lucky, if Tom is tempted, he will call you. Your phone will ring, and before you know it, you will be on the air. This is Ghost to Ghost AM.

0: The Philippines are absolutely cell phone crazy. I mean, they are cell phone crazy. We've got a young lady telling us about a toy. Well, I just got a new toy. It's a P990i, a new Sony cell phone. It's really cool. It allows you to do video calls back and forth. Oh, my God, it's cool. Also, Wi-Fi connections to the internet. You can send email. It's kind of a smartphone combo PDA phone, and it just is everything you can possibly imagine, and then more. I'm still learning about it days later. So that's my new toy. Back now to Diane's toy. Diane?
1: Okay, so I flee from him after I tell him, get out of my way. And I was going towards the kitchen, and it was if I was trying to get there with no legs, and I could feel behind me something trying to get in me, trying to get in me. And I fell to my knees in my kitchen, and then I felt entered, and I just felt it was my spirit, and all this had happened with my spirit out of my body and the conscious, and now I realize some things about this whole thing, what happens when we are asleep. So I was able to pick myself up off the floor and go back into the room, and, of course, the smell and everything, as usual, is totally gone. But the toy, okay, I told you I'm an artist, so what the toy looked like, he held it from behind. I could tell he was maneuvering it from behind for me and holding it up in front of me. I can best just say in Star Wars, the very first Star Wars, not the little robot, but the companion of the little robot.
0: Yes.
1: E2, or what was his name?
0: Well, it was R2-D2. That was a little one. And then 3CPO, I believe.
1: Yeah, it was the taller one.
0: That's
1: okay,
0: right.
1: This is what it looked like, but I don't know what it's called when scientists work with their calculus and you see all these lines crossed and all that stuff. Well, he was entirely the toy, what looked like that figure, but was of all these lines, dimensions and everything crossed.
0: That's weird. I have two questions for you. You said that you woke up in a start really quickly. You know, maybe these entities, Diane, depend on the fact that you're sort of in sleep and sort of coming out slowly of sleep. And so they can normally, quickly, easily get away before you're awake enough to know what was even there.
1: Absolutely.
0: That's comment one. Comment two, you said some good, some bad. Now, when you say good and bad, do you mean angelic versus evil?
1: Yes, because I have my picture of one that was taken that was over me, and she's beautiful. She's just a beautiful, beautiful. It's in color. She's leaning right down over my
0: head. Well, there you have it. Then some. Thank you very much, Diane. Some, as you might imagine, as in life, as in death, there's always an opposite. I guess you cannot define good. You cannot know good. Unless there is bad, unless there is evil, right? It has to be there, perhaps even on the other side. Certainly the stories would seem to verify that. Again, if you have a really good ghost story, don't be afraid to put a little tempting sentence about it on Fast Blast, along with your area code and phone number, and who knows, Mean Tom may call you. Wildcard Line, you are on Ghost to Ghost AM.
2: Hi, Art. This is Rose of Durango.
0: Hello, Rose.
2: About 20 years ago, when I was in college, I rented a room in an old 100-year-old house. It's called the Gable House. Now, this house was an old, dusty brick color, a dark red, dusty color, with a black roof. And it was called the Gable House because it had these turrets and large gables and balconies, that sort of a thing. It was built in the late 1800s by a rich man. It later turned into the first hospital Durango ever had.
0: I lived in a home just like it, hon.
2: Have you?
0: Yeah, in Maryland, right on the Maryland-Pennsylvania border. Very, very old house with 32 rooms.
2: Wow.
0: And it was a house that had secret passages in it. It was used, you know, as part of the slaves, you know, to get slaves from the south to the north.
2: Oh, that would be fascinating.
0: Yeah, yeah.
2: Well, this house had fallen into disrepair, and then in the 70s, a couple had bought it and refurbished it. They did the whole bottom part for themselves, but they kept the old operating table. And it came down from the ceiling on pulleys. And it was their living room conversation piece. Well, of course you move in, and all of the other college students are more than willing to tell you what your room was used for.
0: Yes, I'm sure.
2: I was up on the third floor in the very back room. And they said, oh, I wouldn't want to be in that room. And I said, why? Because that's where they kept the mental patients. It was farthest from the front door.
0: Hmm.
2: So I had, I've lived on Indian reservations a lot, and I had friends, and I asked them what to do. And they said, to protect the room, you do this, and they gave me a feather and everything.

0: dark, thin man.
1: And did they have substance, or were they sort of translucent?
0: No, they were solid black. But I didn't get the impression that they were souls. I got the impression that they had been created as entities by the despair and sorrow that went on in the hospital. Have you ever heard of people creating an entity?
1: Yes, of course. The monster from the id. Yes, of course.
0: Yes. And they didn't really seem to know I was there, but they were just so depressing. And so this all happened rather quickly. Next, I noticed that up at ceiling level, to my left, were three white entities. These three were men. One kind of reminded me of an old Greek scholar, Aristotle, Sophocles, or something like that. Sort of a Sean Connery for people who don't have the picture in their mind. And he was the one who was in charge. He was sort of the mentor of these other two. The other one seemed to be a short, fat, medieval merchant type. And the other one was just a non-time descript. He was just a young man, young athletic man. And the older fellow was sitting there. Here I was with these entities, and they're saying, well, now, in these situations, the protocol is to do blah, blah, blah. They were discussing it this way. And then suddenly, the young athletic spirit, and they were just white light, but I got the impression of what they were.
1: Mm-hmm.
0: But they did have arms and legs, white light with arms, legs, head.
1: Mm.
0: It dropped down on my left side, put its arm around me, and, you know, white light may be good, but I still don't want anything laying down next to me and putting its arm around me.
1: No.
0: So I said, what are you doing? And the young man said, I'm here to protect you. I fell asleep instantly and slept till morning.
1: Well, maybe perhaps, again, the yin and the yang, the good versus the evil.
0: Yes,
1: maybe they were protecting you from the darker entities.
0: Yes, that I had not cleared out. So people should clear before they protect.
1: All right. Thank you very, very much for the story, Rose.
0: Thank you.
1: And you take care, yes. The good and the bad, the good and the evil, they do seem to come together, don't they? I guess they're here, and they're, well, on the other side as well. Let's go all the way to Nebraska and say, James, you're on the air, Ghost to Ghost AM.
2: How are you, Art?
1: I'm very well, sir.
2: The story I was telling Tom was about when I was probably about 9 or 10 years old. I lived in a house that was an old, I would say, it, from what I was told when I was younger, it was an Army recovery hospital.
1: Uh-huh.
2: And my brothers remember seeing when they were younger, down in the basement, people all bandaged up, you know, reaching out to him as if to say, you know, help me.
1: Yes.
2: And one of the other things is that when I was also younger, we lived, the house unfortunately is no longer there. I would have loved gone through it nowadays to see what we could get. I always remembered having a feeling of being watched from. We were, like, in the center room, and then there was a room off to the right of us, off to the east, that also contained our bathroom. But I always felt like something was looking at me from the darkness.
1: Something probably was. Even when we do the EVPs, you'll notice that the electronic voice phenomena, they go to prisons. They go to hospitals. They go to places where there were suicides. They go to graveyards. They go to, but especially hospitals, mental wards, that sort of place. Any place where it seems like there was a great deal of suffering, something lingers.
2: Exactly. And what I was telling Tom was when I, one Saturday morning, when me and my younger brother were watching Saturday morning cartoons, of course, I just glanced into the kitchen, and the way that our home was set up at the time is that we were in the living room, then the dining room, and there was a basically a doorway into the kitchen. Now, right across, literally,

0: parallel with this doorway was a window to the outside. And the sun had just come up, and I seen a woman in nurse's garb cross in front of this window. Now, the only reason I seen her is because she blocked out the light. Hmm. And I went in there, and there was nobody there. Nobody.
1: So whatever it was had substance, or it could not have blocked the light.
0: I mean, this had to have some type of substance. And it just, it to talk about it now, it just kind of creeps me out. It's like, sends a shiver up my spine. But I truly believe that not only was that house somewhat haunted, but my family, every house that I've lived in has some type of activity in it, including the one I'm living in now.
1: Do you think it's you that's bringing the activity?
0: You know, to be honest, every house that I have lived in has some type of activity. Even when I'm not there, everybody said that there's some strange things that go on there. One Halloween, actually, this is kind of a funny story. My brother's mother-in-law was staying with us, and she had a little trinket on, or not a trinket, but a little squeeze toy on her keychain. And this thing, when you squeezed it, it said, I love chocolate. It was a little chocolate mousse. One Halloween night, that thing went off by itself. I had no clue what it would do. I was like, whoa, you know, it was like right across the room from me. I go over and I squeeze it, and it said, you know, it says it's lying. I turn around, Art, and I walk back to the chair, and just as I sat down, that thing went off again. And I'm a big guy, but that made me scream. I was like, you have got to be kidding me.
1: All right, James, thank you very much. I was almost ready to imagine that it was going to say something other than I like chocolate. Perhaps something like, get the hell out. I don't know. The one thing you can't deny as you listen to all of these stories, and they will line up throughout the night, is that they're real. These things are real. It's one of the great, this and EVP are the things that give me almost, I would say, an absolute faith that there is an existence of some sort after death. Now, some of what you're hearing is not exactly comforting regarding the nature of life after death. But, there's an interesting question for a lot of you. Given what you've heard tonight and what you will be hearing through the night and what you've heard with EVP, if that indeed is the existence you can expect after you die, would you prefer the great nothingness? Or would you prefer, well, what you've heard? East of the Rockies in Colorado somewhere, John.
2: Hi, Art. It's an awesome pleasure to speak with you, sir.
1: And with you.
2: I just can't believe I even got through tonight. It's amazing. And my birthday's in 2 days, so this must be an early birthday present.
1: Happy
2: All
1: birthday.
2: All Saints Day. Tomorrow's All Saints Day, and then All Souls Day is the day after, if you're aware of that. But I want to tell you a ghost story, of course. One appropriate thing to do.
1: Please.
2: When I was about 12 years old, I went up to Mackinac Island, which is a part of Michigan.
1: Oh, I know it well.
2: Mm-hmm. I had a great aunt and uncle that had a place up there. They had a place there and in Florida. And, you know, they offered us, you know, it's a nice place to stay. Would you like to come up and stay there? And my family, it was my sister, my mother, my dad, we all said, sure, we'd like to come up. And so we went up there one summer. Not knowing anything about the house or anything, of course, but we went up there, and as soon as I walked in the house, I felt something weird. But, you know, you're thinking, well, no one's going to believe me, or they'll think I'm crazy if I say there's something in this house. But I've always kind of had a sense of that, you know. And I've lived in old houses most of my life, so I've been around that stuff. One thing that would happen would when you be walking up the stairway, you'd find yourself, it's kind of like if you're in a crowd. You step around people because you can feel they're there, but you don't always see them.
1: Yes.
2: You know, you have the sense that someone's standing there. You would find yourself stepping around people. And then kind of look and say, well, how come I can't see anybody? You know, it's the sense you had, I can feel someone there, but they're not, I don't see anyone there. that happened, and then I was watching TV in another room, and I felt someone sit down on the couch right next to me, to the point where I looked over to see, you know,
1: who it was.
2: Well, to see if the cushion in the couch went down. If someone sat next to you, you'd feel that, right?
1: Of course.
2: You'd see that.
1: Yeah.
2: The cushion didn't go down, but I can tell you someone sat down next to me watching TV. And so, you know, and plus you never felt alone in the house. Someone earlier said they felt that there were eyes glaring at them. That's exactly how it was. You never were alone in that house. You'd be in the bathroom and there was eyes glaring at you.
1: It's a part of a sense that we have. I think animals, of course, have it. And I think that that we have it as well. It's a very old ability. Many of us in the modern world have kind of blocked it out. But if there, it's a danger sense. You understand if somebody is near you, if somebody is stalking you, if somebody's got a rifle aimed at you. You know if somebody's in the room with you. This is Ghost to Ghost AM. In addition to the aforementioned numbers, you can also go to FastBlast on the coasttocoastam.com website. Send something very tempting. I mean, we only want the very best, very scariest ghost stories. The very scariest ghost stories. And so if you've got one that qualifies as 10 out of a 10, then go to FastBlast and put your phone number, area code and number, there, and perhaps Tom will call you. And so we'll collect stories not only through those who dial, but perhaps some of them. Well, you just never know. Your phone may ring, and it may be Tom. And that means you'll be on the air. So we'll collect in both ways. In a moment, I've got yet another story that I really like sent to me.

0: The following is from Debbie. She says, my story is not the usual spook story. I wanted to share my feelings about ghosts. 6 years ago, I was in recovery from a bad accident. I began to hear noises on my ceiling at night. I told everyone about the noises, but they doubted I was hearing anything. The noises went on for several months. Every night, I'd be woken up by the noises coming from the ceiling in my bedroom. My soul seemed to be telling me I was hearing something. I just couldn't find anyone to believe me. I began to doubt my own sanity. Just when I thought I was crazy, a ghost began visiting me every evening. I could not tell anyone because they thought the stress of the accident caused me to imagine things. The visiting ghost arrived with a bump in the night. This began the signal that my ghost was arriving. Fear gripped me. I'd hang on to the Bible in terror. Over the next few months, I realized whatever I was seeing was not going to harm me. My fear started to disappear. I accepted the ghost for what it was. My journey of insomnia began. I'd go to bed, same time every night, lie awake for the bump in the night to come, watch the ghost come through the window and float around the room. When the noise came from the ceiling, when that started, the ghost would cry softly and go through the ceiling. This would go on for a few hours every night till dawn. I decided if I was crazy, then so be it. In desperation, I sought an answer. My answer came to me one evening. I decided to set up a video camera in the attic and have the feed come through to the TV in my bedroom. I'm the most fortunate woman in the world, as I have people that love me. I asked my son to help me do this. He doubted me, but agreed to help set up the video because I could see he loved me and wanted to help me resolve whatever I was hearing. The first night came with the video in place in the attic. The ghost arrived, crying and weeping, floating all around the room. When the noise started, I jumped up and switched the video camera and TV on. Within minutes, I saw large roof cats. Rats, rather. I saw very large roof rats. Gosh, why did I say cats? Running everywhere in the attic. I sat on the floor crying, knowing that I was hearing something very real. I felt the ghost touch me as a brush as dawn came. The first night, I forgot to push the record button. Next evening came. I was like a little girl with a deep secret, and I could not tell anyone till I had solid evidence. The next evening, I did push the record button. I called everyone to come and see my video of the roof rats. Next, I phoned an extermination company. The first two companies I hired after visiting the attic left, refusing to do the job. Well, I did finally find a company to come clean the attic and fix the hole in the roof. When they were cleaning the attic, they found the bones of a woman. I knew this was the ghost visiting me. I knew this because after the discovery, I didn't see the ghost again. 20 years ago, her children, this woman's children, thought she had run away with someone else. It just wasn't true. Her husband had murdered her and put her in the attic. Her husband had died years before. Her children were amazed to find out what really had happened all those years ago. The exterminator company that cleaned up the attic told me later they had felt a presence with them in the attic, but they decided it was not bad, so they kept on with their job. They knew my story and wanted to help. When I purchased the house from the previous owners, they had left me a bundle of sage to burn before I moved in. Though they wouldn't admit it, I believe the ghost had visited them, but they chose to move. It took me 2 years to recover from the stress of hearing and doubting myself. In the end, I'm much stronger for the experience. I decided to learn to remote view because I needed some tool to help me. I'm sending you this story because not all ghosts are mean and nasty. I believe that ghosts put the hole in my roof so the rats would get in and the attic would be investigated. All the best, Debbie. I thought that was a good one. So in that case, obviously, the woman wanted her remains to be found. And while it seemed rather conventional with the rats, can you imagine the shock? Can you imagine the shock when you find bones? My God. All right, let's go to San Diego and a wild card line, and I think Derek. Hello, Derek, you're on the air.
1: Hi, Art. How are you this evening?
0: Very well indeed.
1: Good. My story happened in 1971. My stepfather, who was in the Navy at the time, was transferred from Los Angeles here to San Diego. Mm-hmm. And what we had to do was rent a house out in one of the surrounding suburbs. We ended up finally getting naval housing. It took about 2.5 years. We moved in, and one evening, while everyone was gone, I saw a very bright green light emanating from underneath my covers. Huh. I opened my covers, and I saw a fully clothed skeleton. Oh. It had a very, very evil grin, and I was just petrified. In fact, I couldn't move. And I thought, oh my goodness, what is this? Well, the next morning, when my mother and father did come back, I told them about the story of the skeleton that I had seen in front of me. And of course, my father, stepfather, if you will, hogwashed the whole story. So, upon further investigation, we found out that the family had to move out of that particular home.
0: I take it when you tried to show this fully clothed skeleton to somebody else, it was not there.
1: Correct. It only showed in front of me. I was 11 at the time, 1974. So the next morning I did tell my parents, and of course upon further investigation we found out that the family had to move because the father had passed away. And when you're in the Navy, of course, if you have no naval dependents, they have to move.
0: That's right.
1: In this case, we had found out that the man who resided there in the family, the man had passed away in a hunting accident. Actually, he was coming home from hunting. His car went over a cliff. And the clothing that I had seen on the skeleton, if you will, it had a cap, a hunting cap, if you will. It had like a flak jacket. And it was completely green. It was completely luminescent. It lit up the whole room. And I had no lights on in the room, so I was just absolutely petrified.
0: No, I'm sure you were. No chance. You were sleeping. No chance this was a dream.
1: None. None whatsoever. It was very vivid. Very, very much awake is what I was. And so what absolutely frightened me is that I could tell in my father there was a change, an attitude change for the worst, if you will, and he became a monster, absolutely hard to live with, and ultimately they did divorce. But this was a man who was happy-go-lucky before the fact, and I thought, this has to connect somehow, some way. Uh-huh. The person that I saw, the skeleton or apparition, was very evil. It had a sardonic grin on it, and I really don't know, but I think that had something to do with his attitude change.
0: Perhaps whatever it was began to inhabit your father.
1: I believe so. I believe so. From happy-go-lucky, you know, a man who used humor in every regard, to suddenly not being very happy. In fact, one day, he put me up on the wall and asked me who I loved more, my mother or him. And, of course, I said both. And this from a man who wouldn't harm a fly.
0: Oh, my God.
1: Oh, I knew
0: And so then your parents divorced. And have you ever heard from your father again? How has it turned out for him?
1: Well, since I've heard, he has passed away. And I don't know how long ago. But I just know that there was an absolute attitudinal change in him. I was very shocked. As my mother was and my siblings.
0: Well, I'm glad it wasn't you, buddy.
1: I'm very happy about that. Well, my mother had passed away 2 years ago to the day. And she's visited me quite often and said hi. And, you know, it's a pleasure, absolutely, to have her around and other good spirits as well. And I thank you for having the show. It gives a good platform for folks to talk out these things.
0: It does. And I know that those who don't believe in this kind of thing, or just some people get angry when they hear this sort of thing. It's a way of dealing with what they hear. Oh, what baloney, they say. call it hogwash or much worse. That's just a way of dealing with it. I understand that, but I believe every word that man just said. And I think that probably what happened is whatever had been in that fully clothed skeleton then inhabited his father. What an awful way to go. To lose your personality, to lose yourself to some spirit with unfinished business. No, thank you. Moving to the first-time caller line, it's Bruce in Glendale. Hi.
2: Hey, Art. How are you?
0: Fine.
2: Good, good. Got a very interesting story here. It's a three-part story. It's one story, but it has three different parts.
0: All right.
2: My wife and I married in 1985. We were both in our 20s. And we made a promise to each other that if one of us should go before the other, we would make every effort, if possible, to contact the survivor. Mm-hmm. Well, unfortunately, my wife was killed in a motorcycle accident in 2003.
0: Sorry.
2: And thank you. And about a month afterwards, I was in my jacuzzi on the patio, dark night, had all the lights off in the patio, all the lights off in the house. Once I finished with the jacuzzi, I got out, put a towel around me. The kitchen door was maybe, 20 feet from the jacuzzi. No, not even that, eight or 10 feet from the jacuzzi. Mm-hmm. As I got out, something caught my peripheral vision, really startled me. I turned around very abruptly, as it was like I saw something there. Well, there was nothing. As I walked towards the porch, stepped up on the porch, I opened the door to put my hand in and turn the kitchen light on to go in. And I jokingly said under my breath, I said, "Tina, is that you?" Turned the light on, immediately all three of the light bulbs flashed and blew out. They didn't explode, but they all flashed at the same time, like when a light bulb blows out.
0: Sure.
2: So that really startled me. Okay.
0: Naturally, three at once? No way.
2: Yeah, exactly. So then, within a month, and I have photos of this, I took a series of about five or six photos. I went to the graveyard to visit, to put flowers on the grave. She had wore an electric blue dress back in the 80s, which was my favorite dress. And when I was in the graveyard, there was this magnificent bluebird, a type I've never seen before, with this electric blue color. It would not leave my car alone. It kept trying and trying to get into my car. Bounced from mirror to mirror to roof to windshield, kept trying and trying. And fortunately, I had my camera with me because I came to take pictures of the headstone. So I captured all this on film. Or on digital photography, and it's just an amazing picture. And I still have a picture of her wearing the dress, and you can see that the bird and the her dress were the same color, and it was right next to her grave.
0: Oh, there's something about birds, sir.
2: Well, yeah, absolutely, absolutely. And never seen this bird again at the gravesite. But there are birds are always a harbinger of something.
0: They sure are.
2: And then the final part of the story is about 6 months after this. I was asleep, 4 a.m., sound sleep, woke immediately, just shockingly out of a fitful sleep. Right at the very moment of waking, it's kind of hard to say when the events took place. I woke first, I didn't, it all kind of happened at once. But she, clearly a vision of her, when she died, she was 46. She looked be about as she was when she was 30. Beautiful flowing blonde hair, almost translucent. Came out of my walk-in closet towards me, simply said, "There is an afterlife, I'm okay," turned and vanished back into the closet.
0: Wow.
2: I was just shocked. I had, as they say, woken out of a sound sleep, heart was racing. I know I saw this. It was not, I'm a completely sane businessman, but I had this trilogy of three things happen, and they were all indications that she was okay, and that she kept her promise that she would contact me if there was a way that this could be done. And ever since that last time, nothing. That was the last one, the third one when she came during the night.
0: Seems like once that message is through, that's what the loved ones seem to want to get through. And once that message is through, it ends. That's amazing. And I'm sure you after you got over the fright of it, I'm sure you felt so much better.
2: Oh, I do, because I'm convinced. I know that I'll see her again. It's almost like I have a relationship with her now, like she's by my side. I've got a very nice, significant woman in my life now, but I always have a little piece of her still with me. But that final, assurance that she was okay made me feel much, much better. And obviously you and I kind of share a certain bond because of both of us losing our wives at an untimely time, so you understand what I'm talking about, I'm sure.
0: Bruce, thank you.
2: Thank you very much, Art. Take care.
0: My wife, of course, was 47 when she passed away, and it was the second experience that I'd had with a bird, and I think you all know about my dad and the first one with the little bat. The second experience occurred just before we left on our trip, the RV trip, and damn, it was unnerving because I knew something was going to happen. Well, I can't, nah, you know, I'll back away from that. I didn't really know something was, I suspected something was going to happen. This bird, we were out on our porch a day before the trip, and this bird, just nothing but a sparrow or a common bird that we had in the desert, actually not only flew on the porch, but flew right in my face. I mean, the wings of this bird were flapping on my cheek. It was really freaky, and I said, "Hun, wow, did you see?" She said, "Yeah, I saw." And it came right up to my face and sort of hovered and flapped, and I could actually feel not just the breeze, but I could feel wings touching my face. And that doesn't just happen. That means something. So I guess I have become convinced that birds are harbingers of something. Or maybe if you think they're harbingers, they become so. I'm not sure about it. I just know that for me, a bird doing something really odd like that, it has meaning. Definitely has meaning. Let's see if we have time. Barely, so we'll probably have to hold over Jack from Denver. Welcome, Jack.
3: Hi there. I am calling to tell you a story about something that happened to me when I was about 13 years old. My mother and her three sisters grew up on an old farmhouse in the middle of nowhere in the Nebraska Panhandle. And, well, I won't say middle of nowhere, but it's out there. And she grew up there, and they built a room onto the house when they moved in. It was on the second floor. And this was the house that one of my aunts stayed in, and she's a big fan of your show, too, so she's listening. Hi, Gay. But anyway, I was talking to her one time because that was the room, you know, that was Grandma and Grandpa's house when I was growing up, but that was always the room that I stayed in when I was there. And so I was talking to her one time, and she says to me, "Have you ever noticed anything, like, creepy or weird going on in the house, you know, especially in that room? Do you ever feel anything strange?" And I had kind of had a foreboding sense in the room, but nothing more than that. And so I said, "Yeah, you know, I felt weird in there before." And she started to tell me some of the craziest stories of things that had happened to her while she was growing up in that room. And one of the ones I remember most vividly, just briefly, was she got up in the middle of the night to go to the bathroom or something and left the room. And when she came back, lights off, door is wide open, but no matter how hard she tried to enter the room, she couldn't. It was like there was a wall in the doorway, and she couldn't get in.
0: That's a good one.
3: Yeah, and so the next time I'm there, I am terrified, of course. You know, I'm 13 years old, and I felt spooked in there before, and now I have all these freaky stories running through my head at 11 o'clock at night or, you know, 12:30, and everybody else is in bed, and all the lights are off and everything. And I'm just laying there, desperately trying to get to sleep. And I'm laying in the bed, and the bed is facing the closets. And the closets are those kind of accordion-style closets on tracks that they kind of roll open, and they make the rolling noise on the tracks.
0: All right, Jack, hold your story right at that point. This is Ghost to Ghost AM. For those who have never experienced it, these are just stories. For those who have had the experience, as you're hearing tonight, nothing will talk them out of it, ever, because they know. I know. Good morning, everybody. It's called Ghost Ghost AM. Your ghost stories only, all night long. Two ways to get in. One, the aforementioned telephone numbers. The other, if you've got a really good story, and I mean a really scary good story, then go to the website, send a fast blast, include a little bit about the story, enough to tempt us, and then your area code and phone number, and perhaps we'll call you.

0: Well, so here's Jack approaching this this room. Jack?
1: Yeah, yeah. So I'm actually laying in the bed, and the lights are off. I'm in my grandparents' house, and the bed faces the closets, and there are these accordion closets on these runners. So you can hear them open and close, and I'm laying there, and I'm freaking out because I've always felt weird in this room, and my aunt's told me all these crazy stories, and I'm laying there, and I can't sleep, and I'm tossing and turning, and I'm terrified. And finally, I just give up, and I flip over in my, on my back, and I think to myself, I never said a word out loud, but, you know, I thought this very clear thought in my brain. I remember just thinking, you know, if there is something in this room that wants to kill me or hurt me, I wish it would just do it now or let me get some sleep. And no sooner had I had that thought, you know, gone through my brain than the closet doors roll open on their tracks from both Good sides. It's dark, Lord. So I can't see it, yeah. But I can hear them roll open. And I sat straight up in bed, and in the next instant, I was in the living room downstairs, and I think I ran in that amount of time.
0: I'm sure you did. I would have. Yeah, but that's where my memory stopped.
1: I sat up in bed, and the next thing I know, I'm downstairs. And, of course, nobody, you know, believes me. Our whole family says, you know, oh, that's the room that was built onto the house. So if there's one room that can't be haunted, that's the one. Uh-huh. And I don't know if I necessarily agree with that idea, but
0: I hear you, buddy.
1: Yeah, but of course my aunt, you know, believes me all the way. And the crazy thing is that to this day, I've slept in that room hundreds of times and never, ever had a problem again or even felt the slightest spookiness.
0: Yeah, well, after that, thank you. After that kind of challenge, like either kill me now or let me get some damn sleep, the door is rolling open, I'd be gone too. So quickly, because obviously at that point, the decision to kill would have been made. There's something about closets anyway. What is it about closets? What is it about closets? Now, I insist that the closets be closed at night. And, you know, I'm an older guy now, and you wouldn't think I'd have these kind of superstitions, but I do. I don't like open closets. I do not like open closets. And even in the dark, you know they're open, and there's just something about them. Hell, there's nothing in there, clothes and hangers and all the rest of it. But let's go, let's go west of the Rockies to Beatrice. Hi.
2: Hi, Art. How are you today?
0: Just fine.
2: Great. Well, my ghost story, I lived in Reno at the time, and I lived in a small apartment, and it was an apartment building where there was like a long hallway, and then all of the doors open into this hallway.
0: Right.
2: I had fallen asleep. I had been in the apartment only like 3 months. So I had fallen asleep in the living room watching TV, and I was on the couch, and I was awakened by the sound of somebody putting their key in my door and the door opening. And my manager had told me that they had changed the key, so I wasn't expecting anybody to have a key.
0: Obviously.
2: So anyway, I hear this guy coming in my apartment, and he goes to the my kitchen was immediately to the right. So he goes in the right, or to the right, and goes to the phone that's hanging on the wall. And he's on the phone talking to this guy, telling him that, you know, the deal was off unless it was a 50-50, you know, split. And then I guess the guy finally agreed with him. So the guy hangs up the phone, and he gets a paper bag from between the wall and the refrigerator, and he opens the bag. You know how when you open a bag, but you just kind of shake it and open it with the air?
0: Of course.
2: That's how he did it. And he walked to the back bedroom, and I could hear him, like, putting clothes in the bag. So then he comes to the kitchen again, puts the bag in the kitchen, and then he gets a banana through in the refrigerator, because he opens the refrigerator and gets a banana. I didn't have any bananas in my house at the time. But, you know, when somebody opens a banana, you can smell it.
0: Sure.
2: Well, I smelled the banana. And I'm laying in bed, and I've got the cover.
0: Why aren't you on the phone calling 911?
2: He was in the kitchen. And the kitchen was only
0: that's
2: like
0: where the phone
2: away.
0: Was. Okay, I got it. Yeah.
2: Okay. So I'm on the couch, and I've got the blankets up, covering everything except my eyes. So he comes around the kitchen area and goes into the living room where I am, and he goes and opens the curtains, you know, like looking out through the sliding door. And I'm petrified. And this guy, and he was solid. It was a solid ghost, and I thought he was real. But anyway, he was about 5'7", blonde hair, fair skin, blue eyes. He was wearing jeans and a white T-shirt. And he had his T-shirt rolled up like, you know, like they rolled him up in the 50s, I guess. Well, I thought he was real. I thought he was going to kill me. I thought he was going to rape me. I didn't know what he was going to do. But then he bent down like if he was going to tie his shoe. And that's when I saw that he didn't have any feet and he didn't have any hands.
0: Oh, God.
2: So then I didn't know what to do. I was going to scream. I didn't want to scream because then he would have known I was there and all of
0: that. Yes.
2: So then finally he gets the bag and he goes out the door and goes and meets his friend, I guess. And I got up and I called the police. And they, you know, they came around and stuff and looked, but there wasn't anybody there. So in the morning, because this was like at 1 or 2 in the morning. So in the morning, the deadbolt on my, it wasn't a deadbolt. It was like the chain lock.
0: Oh, of course, yes.
2: That was on. The door was locked. The windows were all locked. And there was a banana peel in my trash.
0: Oh, God.
2: And I had been getting, you know, the guy's mail for the last 3 months. And after that day, I didn't get any more of his mail.
0: Well, obviously, he concluded his business.
2: I guess. Well, I was still scared, and I wanted to know who that guy was. So I called the manager of the apartment building, and I said, I'm going to describe this guy, and you tell me if you know who he is.
0: Mm-hmm.
2: So I described the guy and everything, and the manager says, oh, that's the guy that used to live in the apartment before you. And see, they hadn't been able to rent the apartment for, like, 2 months before I did. So, and the guy didn't know where he was. The manager didn't know where this guy was anymore.
0: Huh. I wonder if he was even still alive.
2: I don't know.
0: Apparently not. All right, dear. Thank you very much for the call. Somebody with a little unfinished business. Now, I wonder if that has something to do or a lot to do with time. In other words, was that kind of some sort of a ghostly time slip? Somebody who had passed away, who had lived there previously, who had some unfinished business. But to use a phone and to make a call and consummate a deal, that's really odd. But you see, it is a very odd world that we live in, isn't it? Very odd indeed. On the fourth wildcard line, you're on the air, Michael, from Michigan.
3: Good morning, Mr. Bell.
0: Good morning.
3: I'll try not to eulogize you this morning. My parents' house was a farmhouse built in the 1870s. Very large farmhouse with the complete Michigan basement, what we call the Michigan basement, complete basement.
0: Right.
3: 4 rooms in the basement and a coal chute. Very old farmhouse, very large. In 1994, between my sophomore and junior year of college, I had come home to make some summer money, and my parents and my siblings had decided to go on vacation. I couldn't go with them because I was working a full-time job at the time, second shift. And my parents' house, you know, we had a very sober, very religious upbringing, but we were all used to the hauntings of the house. Everybody agreed that the house was haunted. But it was a very benign haunting, you know. You'd hear footsteps when you were the only person in the house.
0: Mm-hmm.
3: Lights would turn on, and nope. Very benign haunting. Nobody paid any attention to it. I'm working second shift, so I left the foyer light on every day when I left home so that when I come home off my shift, there'd be a light on so that I could get into the house and have light. The second night after my parents and siblings had gone on vacation, I came home to a dark house, and I thought to myself immediately, I must have forgot to turn on the light before I left. So I unlock the door, and I go over to the light switch, and I flip it up and down, and I get no response from the light. And I proceed into the next room, and I do the same, and go through the entire downstairs of the house, and there's no lights coming on.
0: Nice.
3: And you get the creepy, empty house feeling, but that's the only feeling I'm getting. The refrigerator's not running, the freezer's not running, so I go upstairs, and I repeat the same to the same result. So I grab a flashlight out of the kitchen drawer, and the circuit box is in the basement. And nobody ever liked going in the basement in the best of times because there's always a feeling in the basement that you weren't wanted in the basement. You didn't need to go down in the basement if you didn't have to. I opened up the basement door, and I had a very malevolent feeling coming up the basement well. So I went and grabbed one of our house cats, one of our pets, and took it over to the basement because I've always heard that animals can see, and growing up on a farm, you know that animals know what's going on, even people don't. And walk over to the basement door, and the cat starts hissing and spitting, growling in its throat. It was very unhappy with me. I walk down the steps to the basement, and each step is harder than the last step to take. The feeling of malevolence is getting stronger each step I take. And the fuse box, the circuit box, is in the third room in the basement over by the coal chute. As I go over to the coal chute, getting closer and closer, this cat finally hisses, spits, claws me, jumps out of my arms towards the circuit box, hissing, spitting, clawing the whole time, turns around and runs up the stairs. When I got over to the circuit box, the circuits hadn't been popped. They had all been flipped to the off position. And this is in a house that was locked up tighter than a drum. Every circuit in the house had been flipped to the off position, so all I had to do was move them to the left to turn them all back on. And then I hightailed it out of the house.
0: Boy, I'll tell you, I don't know how you kept going. As you mentioned it, you could feel a darker and meaner spirit every step of the way, and yet you kept going. Even after the cat clawed and jumped out of your arms,
3: Mr. Bell, in my mind and even out loud, I was saying the Psalm 19. Yea, though I walk through the valley of the shadow of death, I will fear no evil, for thou art with me. You are my
0: Lord. You felt evil, though. I know the psalm. All right. Well, thank you very much. Cats indeed are very sensitive to this sort of thing, perhaps even more than dogs. I think more than dogs. Cats are very sensitive to this kind of thing. And I can assure you, if that cat had been getting increasingly on edge, and then it never would have come to the point for me where the cat would have had to have clawed me and screamed and gone running back up the steps. I'd have been taking the cat to back up, I can assure you, myself. Let's go to let's go here and say Butch in Ohio. You're on the air, Ghost to Ghost AM.
4: Hi, Art.
0: Hi.
4: I hope this story is worthy for your listeners, but back in 1981, I was a paramedic in a suburb of Cincinnati. I'm currently living in the Cleveland area, displaced Cincinnatian now. And it was my first suicide that I had ever gone to. And any person who has ever done that kind of line of work, they never forget their first suicide. And I remember getting the call from the station, and we're on our way to the residence, and something told me this person has hung himself, and I'm panicking because I've never seen a suicide before. But when we got to the residence, I walked in the door with my partner, and it was no hanging. The place reeked of gunpowder. And there was a woman standing in the living room, and she pointed up the steps. She said, "He's up there." And I knew what I was in for. And there he lies alongside the bed. And he had put a gun to his head, and he had a note there and everything. And it was just a suicide. And that's the only thing that I can guarantee what happened. And we treated him. I've never been on a suicide where a person was dead when you get there. They're always gurgling on their own blood, trying to breathe, and the blood flows from their head into their throat. Mm-hmm. And bottom line, the man didn't make it. I've never had one that did make it. Now, fast forward to the year of 2002. My wife, Diane, and I are vacationing in Gettysburg. And are you still there, Art?
0: I'm still here.
4: Okay. We're vacationing in Gettysburg in 2002. And what do you do in Gettysburg but you visit the battlefield and you go to these ghost seances or these entertainment places where they tell you ghost stories. Well, after the presentation was over, we're standing outside, my wife and I, and we're talking to another couple that we had met there. And she starts talking about how the house she lives in is haunted. And one thing led to another. We're talking, and here she's from the same suburb of Cincinnati that I used to work in. And we're talking, and she tells me what street she lives on. And I said, well, I made a run there one time in 1981 for a suicide on Timely Terrace, which was her street. And she said, that's when it happened. And she began to tell me that she was in the process of suing the realtor, the previous owner of the house, because it was haunted. And I said, haunted? She said, yeah, that man didn't commit suicide. He was murdered.
0: Oh, my God.
4: And I said, murdered? He was never murdered. It was a suicide. The police were there with me and everything. I'm sure there was an investigation.
0: Right.
4: She said, no, that man has appeared to her son. And he looks at the boy and he says, she murdered me. Art, all I can guarantee is the part that I was involved with was that the fact that I went to this house in 1981.
0: Sure.
4: The man committed suicide. I did my best, and he didn't make it. And now in 2002, I run into the woman that owns the house, and she says it was not a
0: murder.
4: Suicide.
0: Yeah. Got it. I'll tell you, I think that in the case of suicides, forget the rest of it. In just even if it had just been a suicide, there's something that so frequently, more frequently than not, seems to cause spirits to hang around. Now, that may reinforce some of what some of you or many of you have heard about suicides, and the fact that you don't get to see your loved ones if you commit suicide. Now, there's a great deal of disagreement about this, but in fact, more times than not, when there has been a suicide, there is some sort of spirit that seems to remain. Now, in the case of a murder, it would perhaps even be more so. And the person murdered, well, I told you the story about the lady who found the skeleton in her attic. They want it known. They want it known. They want to know. They want the world to know what happened to them. And I guess until they find out, they don't move on. They don't rest. They're unable to, that's the only way I can put it. They're unable to be at peace. And until they're at peace, they don't move on. Remember, move to the light. Isn't that what everybody says? Go to the light. Remember John Lear's statement, which actually came from somebody else, which said, oh, no, no, no, don't go to the light. The light is a trick. Go to the darkness, said John. That will bug me until the day I die, and I'm faced with that choice. Nevertheless, I think I probably will go to the light, and I recommend that for the rest of you as well. In the night, this is Ghost to Ghost AM. Indeed, here I am. I'm not going to say Happy Halloween for the children that go around and collect candy. I'm sure it is. For adults who have experienced what you're hearing tonight, just doesn't fit, does it? Sandy in Liverpool, New York, sends the following. Art, as a young child, I experienced a paradox that has haunted me throughout my life. This is a true story. Never told to anyone because it still disturbs me, so I don't know if it's going to have the same chilling effect on other people, but here it is. As a young girl, I had past life memories of another family. I was convinced I was adopted, which my parents always denied and I accepted. But when I was older, they showed me my birth certificate. There was much sadness in the other family because my grandfather was a stern, controlling, professional man that was angry with his daughter, my mom, for falling in love with a man of the working class. He refused consent to their marriage, so they eloped and eventually had a child. That would be me. The marriage failed, and the mother and child moved back in. Agreement they'd live by his rules. Yeah, his house, his rules. The mother became severely depressed and stayed in her room. The child was raised in the house without love from others. The twist in all this is that the home of this family was about 8 blocks from my own house. So we'd occasionally drive past the house. Every time we passed that house, I'd hear a girl calling to me, pleading for me to help her. The first few times it happened, I believed that she was real and would ask my father to stop the car because I had to help her. She was pleading loudly, but they were unable to hear her. I eventually was able to see her silhouette in the window, and she'd implore me to help, but I knew she wasn't real. She was a ghost that I could see and hear telepathically. I was very disturbed. It was disturbing for me indeed as a young child. When I was older, I learned about reincarnation. Then I understood the family was, in fact, a past life. The paradox? That ghost was me. Me in a past life, pleading with me to help me. The question, what is a ghost if it is not a soul that has remained earthbound? More in a moment.

0: to the third wild card line we go. You're on the air. It's Ghost to Ghost AM. Good morning. Hello there. Going once. Going twice. Gone. Okay, let's move here and say, Sharon, good morning in Toronto. You're on the air.
1: Good morning. Hi, I'd like to tell a story about a house I grew up in Brampton.
0: Fire away.
1: My mother, brother, and I all had a lot of experiences with haunting there. Benign, sometimes even friendly, sightings, smells, and sounds. But what I want to tell you about is my father, who is a big skeptic. He sometimes couldn't deny that he heard certain things, but he really wouldn't get into it like we all were. But one time, when he and I were in our living room, he got up, had a coughing fit, being a smoker, and he had a stroke. I was a little kid. I freaked out, ran across the living room, bumped my leg into the coffee table, tripped over the dog, tripped up the steps as I was hollering to alert my mom and my brother. Everyone was in the living room fussing over him. He was unconscious, calling 911 and such. And he came out of it okay, pardon me, and about a week later, we were sitting in the living room talking about the ghosty stuff, and this time my father chose not to make fun of us. In fact, he was wanting to tell us that he was more into it than before. He was having a hard time telling us that he's changed his mind, so what he did was he told me that when he had a stroke a week before, he told me that I bumped my leg into the coffee table, tripped over the dog, and tripped up the steps while hollering.
0: Oh,
1: of course, this gave me chills because I knew he was unconscious. I, you know, yelled at him first when he fell down and passed out. I knew he was out. So, you know, this got our attention. And he told us that while this all happened, he had an out-of-body. His experience was a viewpoint from over our mantle, near the ceiling, watching the family fuss over him and the ambulance come and all. Also, an old woman and an old man were there watching everything as well. And looking concerned, he said they seemed concerned. The elderly part of it confirmed some of the sounds that my parents heard, which were the a very distinct sound of these velvet homemade slippers that the old people used to wear when my
0: yes.
1: parents were young,
0: right.
1: always coming down our wooden stairs. My parents, this is the thing that my father couldn't deny when him and my mom were together and she would hear it. She'd see in his face that he'd hear it too, but he wouldn't admit it. Ugh, I have chills right now. But
0: Listen, once you've been out of your physical body, as he was, there's not much doubt left, is there?
1: Mm-hmm. Yeah.
0: Not really, because I mean, those skeptics, those doubters, when they leave their physical body and they begin observing the living from a non-living position, well, what's left to doubt? Then you know there is an existence that can be outside of your physical body, and so that sort of changes everything you think, doesn't it? Of course it does. First time caller line, Rob in Toronto, you're on the air.
2: Hello, Art. How are you?
0: Hello. I'm fine.
2: I'm glad to speak to you. This is the first time I've ever spoken to you. What I've got to tell you is this is really strange. My aunt, this was years ago, lived up in Sault Ste. Marie, Ontario, and our family lived in Toronto. This was one very cold winter. Around 11:30 at night, I got a phone call from my aunt asking to talk to my mother and asking the family to forgive her for all the problems. She had been the black sheep of the family. And, you know, we told her we loved her, and then, of course, we forgive her.
0: Mm-hmm.
2: It didn't make much sense, but you know how your families are when you have a black sheep that sort of wants to make up. We found out, Art, the next day that my aunt had a heart attack and had fallen in the snow and had frozen to death that night.
0: Oh, my God.
2: But the problem was that she had done it around 9 o'clock at night.
0: So, obviously, that call was made from elsewhere.
2: Yeah.
0: Got it. These kinds of things do happen, and I'm very curious.

0: as a step that would be ahead of manifestation, that may take an awful lot of power, an awful lot of oomph, an awful lot of whatever it is you have or don't have enough of on the other side. I don't know. Wildcard line one, you are on the air, Ghost to Ghost AM.
1: Hello, Art.
0: Hello there. Yes, hello.
1: Hi. Pleasure to talk to you tonight on Ghost to Ghost. I was working as in a funeral home back in the late 70s. I was a teenager working part-time after school and worked 6 to midnight every night. I was there at night with a lady that was a licensed embalmer, and I'll call her Dorothy. We had one body in the prep room that night, and he was a biker of some repute in the local area, supposedly into Satanism and other unsavory things.
0: Great.
1: And among my duties, I did things like wash the limos and the hearse and keep the casket display room nice and neat.
0: Mm.
1: And I was working one night. I had polished all the caskets and was vacuuming the carpet in this room. This was a very, very old building that had started out as a colonial mansion and been many decades before it turned into a funeral home. It had the old-fashioned two-button light switches, if you remember those.
0: Of course.
1: And all the circuits in the room were powered by these switches out in the hallway, even the wall outlets. And I was running the vacuum cleaner. And suddenly, over the sound of the vacuum, I heard one of these switches click and the vacuum cleaner died. And a second later, I heard another click and the lights in the room went out and I was left in the dark.
0: Huh.
1: I assume that this was my coworker, Dorothy, playing games with me because we did this occasionally, just trying to freak each other out.
0: Sure.
1: And I wasn't going to give her any satisfaction, so I went back out in the hallway and I turned on the switches for the vacuum, and I turned on the switches for the light, and I went back in and went back to work. Not a minute went by when it happened again. Well, same thing. I went back out, turned it on, went back to work. And then it happened a third time. I went up to the office where Dorothy was, and I told her that, you know, I wanted to get my work done and go home for the night, and please stop playing games with me.
0: Mm-hmm.
1: And she, of course, protested her innocence, and so I insisted that she come back to the room with me. There was nobody else in the funeral home, and it was locked up for the night. So she and I were standing in there, and, of course, she still maintained her innocence, and I started vacuuming again. And no sooner than I started the vacuum cleaner up, it went off, and I had enough time to look up at her standing right there face-to-face with me and heard the light switch click, and the lights went out in the room again. And I knew that it had to be this biker fellow that was in the next room. And he obviously did not want us in there. Apparently the vacuum cleaner was bothering him. But
0: that's bad.
1: We looked at each other in the dark and decided that it was time to lock up and go home for the night.
0: You've got a deep kind of biker voice yourself, like you swallowed too many bugs on the road or something.
1: Throw them smoke.
0: All right, buddy. Thank you very much. I don't like that because, of course, I don't think anybody really wants to think that they're still connected to their body. I mean, upon physical death, you want to be gone. You want to be out of your body, gone on to whatever is next, even if it's some sort of haunting or some sort of, you know, barely visible or even invisible existence. That's what you want to imagine. You don't want to imagine that you're with your body that is simply, put it any other way, beginning to rot away. Wildcard line, you're on the air.
2: Hi, Art.
0: Hi, Jen. How are you?
2: I'm doing good. A little cold here tonight, but not too bad.
0: Cold is good for these kind of stories.
2: Yeah, I have a spirit writing story. I used to kind of dabble in it because I'd read about it, but I didn't really think it was real. And when I did it, nothing ever really happened.
0: What are you talking about? This automatic writing thing?
2: Yeah, where you just kind of let your hand move.
0: Yes.
2: So, you know, I never really thought anything of it. So this one time, the last time actually I ever did it, because of this.

0: incident. I noticed that when I did it, it was kind of like when you do a Ouija board, it kind of moves around in a circular kind of figure eight pattern, and
1: yes.
0: then it moves around. Well, the pencil starts moving like that, but then it started going faster and faster and faster, and I thought, okay. And then it just started, like, digging into the paper, and I thought, okay, this is kind of weird. I'm going to stop. And my hand wouldn't stop. It just kept digging harder and harder in
1: wow.
0: a figure eight pattern into the paper, and it was kind of freaking me out. So I thought, I'm going to stop now, and my hand wouldn't stop. It was like it wasn't my hand anymore. So I had to physically grab it with my left hand, and it was still trying to move, regardless of what I was doing. So I finally just called out and said, I don't want you here. I want you to go away. And I had to say it a couple of times before I felt like whatever it was let go of my hand. And it wasn't really that I felt anything holding my hand. It was almost like
1: no,
0: kind
1: I'm
0: of
1: with
0: a
1: you.
0: Tingle.
1: What happened is you invited something in. It came in.
0: Yeah,
1: it took
0: I've never
1: control,
0: had...
1: and it didn't want to let go.
0: Yeah, but the weird thing was right after that happened, and it was like the moment I kind of decided I wasn't ever going to do it again. This secondhand bookstore chain here that I go to, the one that I was going to most often, they had the sci-fi fantasy books next to the occult section.
1: Mm-hmm.
0: And it just happened that right after that, I went to the bookstore, like a few days later or something, and I happened to look at the occult section since it was right there. And there was this book that caught my eye, and I can't remember the exact title, but it was something about symbology or something. So I opened it up, and I was skimming through it, and like the second part that the book fell open, it said something about, if you're doing spirit writing and you get a figure eight, you got an evil spirit.
1: Oh.
0: And I just thought it was freaky that that was like the second page that it fell open on. And I thought, okay, that's a sign never to do this ever again. So I've never done it again. It kind of, I like to be in control.
1: Yeah, I fully understand, Jen. So do I. That's an interesting story. It seems as though it has everything to do with intent. So it doesn't really matter whether it's a Ouija board. Obviously, you know, when you sit down at a Ouija board, you have a certain intent. You're saying, okay, if you're out there, come on, let's rock. Or if you put a pencil in your hand or a pen and say, let's try this automatic writing thing, your intent is what? Your intent is to invite a spirit or something to take over and begin doing it. Well, in her case, it did. I think it really, really, really has to do with intent. I don't think the Ouija board in and of itself is important, nor is the pencil important. It all has to do with your intent. Be careful what you invite in. Let's go to the international line and say, hi there, you're on the air.
2: Hi. Is this Art?
1: That would be me.
2: Hi, Art. It's John DeBolt. I'm not sure you get my last name. I was talking to you before on the other line. I didn't get to tell the rest of my story.
1: Oh, I'm sorry. You're actually only allowed to call one time, buddy. Just one call per customer. East of the Rockies, Joe, you're on the air.
3: Hi, Art. How you doing tonight?
1: I'm fine.
3: I called in to tell you a story about an angry spirit.
1: Okay.
3: I'm not the kind of person that has seen a lot of stuff in my life. But once when I was a child, I was about 8 years old. My mother, we lived in an apartment building about 20 miles northeast of Pittsburgh, Pennsylvania. We lived there for some time, and we got to know a lot of the other people that lived in the building. And one of the couples that we met was an elderly Italian couple that lived down on the first floor. My dad became real good friends with their son, and, you know, they had some of our birthday parties at their apartment, that kind of thing. When the wife passed away, they decided to move, and they asked my dad if they could store some of the stuff that they needed to store in our apartment for a while. And,
1: sure.
3: You know, of course, said, sure. They, for some reason, you know, I was an eight-year-old boy, they decided to put a chest in my room. And all they told me was, don't get in there, which I got to say really piqued my interest.
1: Of course.
3: As soon as we got sent to bed that night, the first thing I did was open up the chest and start looking around in there. And there was a lot of really neat old stuff. There was like a wedding dress, and there were some dishes and pictures. And I was really excited to just look through it all. I happened to hear my dad coming down the hall at one point in time. And I like just hurriedly stuffed everything back into the chest. I jumped up into my bed. And I covered myself up like as if I was already, you know, trying to pretend that I was in bed the whole time. And my
1: all right,
3: father
1: hold,
3: walked
1: hold,
3: away.
1: Hold the punchline to this one. We're up against a break, so we'll be back with you in just a moment. 2006, Ghost to Ghost AM. That would be me. It's all you this night. If you've got a good story, the aforementioned numbers, or send us a fast blast. Be sure to include your area code and phone number. If it's a good one, we'll call you. Back in a moment.

0: All right, back to Joe in Pennsylvania. Joe, you're back on the air.
1: All right. Yeah, like I was saying, I had gotten into the woman's chest, and I had messed around. I had a bunch of stuff out on the floor. When I thought I heard my father coming, I hurried up and threw everything back into the chest and closed it and jumped into bed and tried to pretend like I was already in bed. He just walked right by the door. He didn't stop. And I thought, boy, I was pretty lucky, you know. And I laid there for a second, and I thought I heard somebody whisper my name. Sort of sounded like it was sort of coming from the closet in my room. And my first thought was it was my younger sister maybe, you know, playing with me. And I just ignored it. But then I heard it again, and I said, hey, come on out of the closet. Quit messing around, you know. And I heard the third time. The name was getting louder each time. And the third time, it was kind of almost insistent. It was just Joey. And I actually got up out of the bed and walked to the closet and opened the closet to make sure, you know, to get my sister and tell her to get out of there. But the closet was empty. And I went back to my bed, and I climbed back in bed, and I was, you know, a little bit worried about it. And I heard it again the fourth time, and it sort of sounded like it was coming from behind me. And as I rolled over, I want to say it was the woman that I knew, maybe 2 feet above me, glaring at me with such an anger, just a furiousness. I can tell you that it was a smoky sort of an appearance.
0: Uh-huh. You had violated, it's like violating somebody's diary or something.
1: Yeah, apparently it was her hope chest that she had had since she was a teenage girl. Mm-hmm. I want to say it was her, but it really didn't look like her because the woman that I knew was always very gentle and kind and smiling and happy. And, it was very vivid down to where I can tell you that I could see the hair like flowing. And I mean, instantly I was out of that bed and down the hall and into my parents' room screaming at the top of my lungs, Mom, help me, help me. I was so totally terrified. My mother panicked. She told my father to call his friend and have them take that chest right now out of the room. Well, the next day when they had gone through it, they found out that I had broken a couple of things in a couple of the dishes when I had thrown everything back in. My mother was pretty angry with me, but they decided not to punish me because they felt like, you know, that had been punishment enough in itself. And I got to say, since that day, I've never doubted for a second that there is something after this life. I mean, it's as certainty as anything I could say that I know is the truth.
0: All right, Joe. Thank you so much. Yeah, that's what it does. It makes you absolutely certain. Okay, let's see. Let's go to the first-time caller line and say, Rachel in Burbank, you're on the air.
2: Yes, hello. I'm a first-time caller, and I just want to say awesome to be able to talk to you. So cool.
0: Thank you.
2: Okay, so first off, I never really believed in ghosts at all, and people would tell me ghost stories, and I was always like, yeah, whatever, okay. But I started working at a restaurant in Colorado. That's where all my family is, and then I moved out to California. But when I lived in Colorado, I worked at this restaurant, and when I first started working there, one of the girls told me that the place was haunted. And I was like, okay, whatever, yeah, sure. So she goes, no, a lady came in and she did a seance and she said what happened. And then she said, and she told me that supposedly there was a girl that was murdered in one of the upstairs rooms. And then there was also a guy that was involved in some Chicago mafia of some sort. And he would come out to Colorado for vacationing and he would come to this restaurant and he loved it there. It was one of his favorite places. But when he was killed, they said that his ghost came back to this restaurant and it still haunts it. And he was a really big womanizer. So I was like, okay, whatever. So she tells me this and I worked there and I'm like 3 months in now and it was time for me to open. And they were only open in the evenings. And so I go in to open and I am bending over to get trays because you have to put them all out on the tables first off to catch the food because it's a really fancy restaurant. So I'm bending over to to get these trays out of this chest. Well, not a chest, but it's like a cabinet area. And I'm bending over, and something, I swear to you, grabs my behind. That's what they told me to call, to say.
0: Okay.
2: But, like, literally grabs me. And I swing around, you know, really fast, and there's nothing there. And I'm totally, like, flustered and panicky. And I run back to the back kitchen to see, you know, if the chef had come in yet. And I run back there, and he was just walking in the door. And he's like, hey, what's going on? And I was like, oh, my gosh, did you just get here? And he goes, yes. And I was totally, like, panicking. I was like, because it's never, ever, I've never heard of even them, like, making physical contact of any kind. So I called my mom immediately, you know, and was crying to her. And I was like, I can't believe this happened. And so she called her friend. And her friend said that, yes, she knows a lot about ghosts or whatever. And she goes, that is true. They have made some kind of physical contact. They have been able to. So, but that's pretty much my story. But now I totally, I believe when I hear stories like that, because I used to not. So.
0: Well, I appreciate the story, Rachel, and I'm going to have to think a little bit about what that says about physical urges. Now, as far as I always knew, they were inclusive of those in bodies, but maybe not. That's really wild. I wonder, you know, everybody's always asked about sex on the other side. Maybe we just got an answer. I don't know. Wildcard line 4, Rebecca in Chicago, you're on the air.
3: Hi, Art. Pleasure to talk to you. Well, I've got a story about a friend of mine that believes about 32 years ago this happened, that she and her husband saw an apparition in the middle of the night. And we lived in an apartment building, and they lived right next door to me, apartments side by side. And one morning she came over, and she was visibly shaken, and she asked me, did you smell anything burning during the night? And I said, you know, no, you know, what's going on? And she said that she and her husband were woken up in the middle of the night by a smell of something really bad burning.
0: Wait, a lot of that. I'm getting a lot of that tonight.
3: Yeah, well, they jumped up out of bed and headed towards the hallway to, you know, exit out of the apartment, supposedly. And she said as they got into the hallway, they saw a really large, kind of tall, dark figure. And she said she felt a great sense of evil and harm at that time. And she said that they're both of Hispanic descent, Catholic, very devout Catholic, and they fell to their knees. And she said they started praying and they were crying. And she said that all of a sudden it just disappeared. Well, she said earlier that day they were unfortunately in some financial troubles, and her husband had said that he would sell his soul to the devil to help them get out of their financial bind.
0: Oh, my God.
3: And she was convinced that the devil had come to collect. So
0: never,
3: I still
0: ever,
3: get chills.
0: Ever say anything like
3: never,
0: that.
3: Never, no. No, I said you never say anything like that.
0: I certainly appreciate your call. I think that once you make such a deal, whether you say it out loud or just think it, that the deal is done. I don't think there's any going back or canceling deals of that sort. I really don't. I think that's we'll just leave it alone. You're on the air from Redding, California. Albert, hi.
4: Hi, how are you?
0: Fine.
4: Okay, good. I have a brief ghost story. I once lived in a very small apartment, and I used to have weird things happen. Things would move around by themselves. And anyway, one night I walked into my living room, and right by my door, I saw a female ghost just standing there looking at me, and she was wearing some kind of dress from another century. She looked very ancient, and she was very pale and white, and as I looked at her, she just slowly faded away. And some time went by, and one night, I used to always turn my phone ringer off at night so it wouldn't wake me up. I turned it off, went to bed, woke up some time later hearing the phone ring. When I answered, there was no one there. I turned it off again, went to bed. The phone rang again, got up, and there was no one there. And then it happened a third time. And the third time I said to myself as I was going to I turned my heater off too, by the way. I forgot to say that. And it was an old heater where you'd have to turn a lever to turn it off. And I said to myself, wouldn't it be interesting if I wake up and the heater is on? And that's exactly what happened. I woke up and the heater was on. So I went out there and turned it off. And then I finally fell asleep, and I had a dream where there was a storm, a really bad storm in my apartment complex. The wind was blowing intensely, and this female ghost appeared to me, and she said that she was just passing by, and she was the one that did those pranks. And anyway, a little bit of time went by, and I asked the managers and maintenance men if they had any knowledge of a graveyard being in that area, because I know that those kinds of things tend to happen around graveyards and cemeteries, and they all say they had no knowledge of any graveyard or anything. And about a year went by, and I heard on my local news that they were building a Walmart right next to my apartment complex. There was a field right outside my window of my bedroom, and they were building this Walmart, and they had to stop construction because they found a sacred Indian burial site right there.
0: Oh, my God.
4: It was just right outside my window. So I don't know if that woman had anything to do with the graveyard there, but I think that there might be a link, you know.
0: Could be. Could certainly be. It unnerves me to imagine that we are required to remain in the immediate vicinity of our bodies. I don't like that one at all. When it's a house, that's not so bad. You can imagine a house. You can even imagine an area, but you don't want to imagine remaining with your body or something like that. And so many stories seem to sort of point in that direction. West of the Rockies, it's Alicia. Is that correct, in Miami?
5: That is correct, Mr. Bell. How are you this evening?
0: Just fine.
5: My story was back in 1982 in Chicago, Illinois. It was like October, early October, and it was a beautiful Indian summer couple of days, and it was a Sunday night, and it was beautiful, magnificent weather, and my husband and two children were coming home, and the people next door had company, and the kids were outside, but it was about 10:30, quarter to 11. It was really late. It was a school night, and I told the kids they couldn't play, and I put them to bed. Mm-hmm. A little while later, in the back of the house, we had this room that we used as a television room for the kids. We hear a knock. It had big windows, and we hear a knock really hard. And I said, that's, the neighbor's kids trying to get, our kids' attention. Don't worry about it, honey. And we hear the knock again. So my husband gets up, not too happy, and I was pregnant with our third child, and I was wobbling out, chasing behind him for him not to, make a scene with the kids. They didn't realize it was late at night. And he turned the corner from the kitchen into the dining room to go to that back room, and as I went to turn the corner, he backed straight into me, pale as a ghost, like terrified. So I didn't know what he was seeing, but he was in law enforcement, and he had his gun, and I said, I've never said that. I said, get the gun, pull the gun, just shoot it. And he's just nodding his head no. And he looked at me, and he said, what I just saw, my gun will do nothing. So then he starts walking toward the dining room. Now, I'm crying, wanting to be upstairs with my children, but terrified I was like stuck to him. I was not going to be alone.
0: Sure.
5: And he went into the dining room, and whatever it was knocked again, and then he went into that back room, and I was with him, and there was a door that went into the yard from that room, and he went to open it. So I started screaming, please don't let it in. I don't want whatever you saw. I don't want it in if you can't kill it. And he went and he opened the door, and so then I thought our life is ruined. I'm crying all over the place, hanging on to him, and he looked at me and he said, would you be quiet? I saw a woman standing in front of the window knocking from the inside. I think she wants to get out.
0: Oh, my God.
5: And it was like, he said it was like a black, all black, and I said, well, like a nun? And he said, either very long hair or a nun. And he said, you could see through her. She was like transparent. She wasn't completely solid. He said, but her right hand, she was just standing in front of that window with her right hand up, knocking. And I heard the knocks. I did not see her, thank goodness.
0: And to I wonder if she made it out.
5: Well, about 7 or 8 months later, we were in the Lions Club, and it was our turn to have a meeting at our home. And one of the members had brought a professor from the University of Illinois who was thinking about joining the Lions Club, and he was sensitive, and he could channel people. And the man called me the next day, and he said, you know, I don't know if you're a believer or a non-believer, but, you know, the friend I brought, you know, can channel people. And he says, there's a woman all in black that walks through your house. Yeah.
0: I'm sure that did it for you.
5: Huh? Oh,
0: I said, I'm sure that did it for you.
5: Oh, God, yes. Yeah. After the guilt of leaving my poor children sleeping upstairs alone and me being too scared to run up there, yes.
0: Been okay ever since?
5: Yeah. I mean, I never saw her, and she didn't knock again. I figured if I don't hear the knock, we'll live through this.
0: Maybe she made it out. All right, thank you very, very much. How can you listen to these stories one after another and not begin to believe, even if you have not seen with your own eyes? And I know it's so easy to be skeptical and it's so easy to blow it off if you haven't seen with your own eyes. But even listening to a program of this sort, one after another, you don't honestly think all these people are making this up, do you? Susan in Florida, bet you're not making up your story.
6: No. No. Hi, Art.
0: Hi.
6: I would like to share with you and with the Coast audience how I ended up talking to a ghost. Well, you know, it wasn't any plan of mine, but it just ended up that way.
0: Sure.
6: And the event that started this, I was watching TV, I was watching the news, and they had a special report come on that a local high school, a 17-year-old student, had stabbed another student that was 15 years old. And I thought, oh my gosh, that's terrible. And they you know, they showed they were rushing him off to the, you know, the one that was stabbed. They arrested the one, and they're rushing the other one off to the emergency.
0: Mm-hmm.
6: And I thought, oh gosh, that's awful. And then they showed students at that school, some of them had gathered around a flagpole and they were praying. And then they showed they were having football practice before all this happened, and all the football players out there just knelt on one knee, and they were praying. And when I saw that, I thought, you know, I should be praying, too, for this young guy. And I started to pray, and I just closed my eyes, and just in a few minutes, all of a sudden, it was like I was transported somehow to the emergency room where they were working on this young guy.
0: Wow.
6: And I saw his spirit, the spirit of this young guy, standing by his body, watching them work on him.
0: Whew.
6: And he turned, when I guess, I don't know what I looked like. I must have looked like a spirit, too. Nobody noticed me or anything. And he turned to me and he said, I'm afraid to die. I don't want to die. And I don't know. It was like I just felt so bad for him, and I had been praying for him. And I said, you don't have to be afraid. Jesus is the way. He's the truth and the life. And if you're absent from the body, you're present with the Lord. And he was still frightened, so I'm talking to him while they're working on his body over here. And I'm hearing some of the things they're doing, like there was some kind of a suction thing going on.
0: Uh-huh.
6: And
0: listen, we're just about out of time. Did he make it?
6: After I talked to him, it was all of a sudden like he got sucked back into his body. He says, I've got to go now. But he said,
0: I've got to go now, too. You hold on. We'll come back to you, dear. Stay right there. This is Ghost to Ghost AM. Ghost to Ghost AM, indeed. 2006. Good morning, good evening, good afternoon, whatever it is, wherever you are. It certainly is a pretty spooky night. We'll get back to Susan in Florida right after this.

0: The reason I was asking, Susan, whether he made it or not at the last moment before the break was because I had to know, since you were there while he was observing everybody working on him, did he, after he came back to the world, remember you?
1: Well, what happened was that, like I say, they were working on his body and they could hear the noises. And it was getting to a point, I think, where they were going to kind of revive him a little bit because they were saying he's choking on his blood and they were doing some kind of suctioning or something. And he was still afraid, but then I told him, God can help you through this. You can trust him.
0: Right.
1: And when that young man's spirit, when he said, yes, I'll do that, all of a sudden it was like there was like light that came out of his spirit. It just sort of flooded over his spirit and in him, and he just had like, he says, now I'm not afraid. Now I know what you mean. And he says, I've got to go. And it was like, almost like just like a vacuum cleaner or something, just sucking him back toward his body. And he was sort of half in his body and half out of it, and he said, thank you. I'll be all right now. I'm not afraid. And then all of a sudden, as soon as he said that, it was like a vacuum cleaner or something sucking me back, and it was like I opened my eyes, and I thought, oh, my gosh. And I looked around, and here I was sitting in my living room, and I thought, oh, my gosh. And then I turned the TV back on to see what was going on, and about 20 to 30 minutes later, they announced on the TV that he died.
0: Oh, my God.
1: And I was sad to hear that he died, but I know that that's the weirdest sounding thing. I can't explain it except that somehow prayer must have made a bridge, that somehow spirit to spirit could communicate. And even though I'm sad that he died, I really sincerely feel that he died safely.
0: Yeah, it sounds like you gave him the comfort before he passed. You gave him the comfort to pass. That is really quite a story. Prayer, of course, is intent. And so she put herself right in the middle of a life and death situation. Amazing. Absolutely amazing. West of the Rockies, Zach, you're on the air.
2: Hello.
0: Hi.
2: I used to be at a security guard at a cemetery.
0: Mm-hmm.
2: And I was in between rounds one day, and I'm in the office, and, you know, it was like the end of my shift. You know, I'm getting ready to leave, packing up, and there's a window, a big window, that's like by the front of the office, and you could see outside in the parking lot.
0: Sure.
2: And I felt something like somebody was watching me or something like that, and I looked up, and I saw like a foggy light, like it looked like a person, kind of like the outline of a person by the window, like a foggy type of mist, kind of. And as soon as I saw it, it moved away from the window. And I ran outside to make sure like it wasn't like a car light, like somebody pulled into the parking lot, or like maybe somebody was in there by the window. And I looked around and nobody was around. And it just struck me as weird because, you know, I'm a little suspicious. I work in a cemetery. So, you know, it made me think something was going on.
0: Well, so beyond that, though, you don't know what it was.
2: No, but another time I was in the back office and I was trying to relax, like in between rounds, you know, from checking the cemetery to make sure it's all secure because I was a guard there. And I thought I heard voices in another room. And I went and I checked everywhere, the whole place. I checked in the front of the cemetery because I thought I heard something, like somebody talking, like casually, like just in another room. And I'm trying to find, you know, the voice. And there's nobody around. You know, it just sounded like people just casually talking, too. That's the creepy part because it was kind of low.
0: Well, you had a creepy job anyway, Zach. Being a guard in a cemetery is kind of creepy, and it keeps taking me back. People keep mentioning these cemeteries. I don't want to think that a spirit is anywhere near the body that it's left? That doesn't make any sense to me. With everything that we know, about death, that part makes no sense to me whatsoever. Why would you hang anywhere near your body? But there are so many things that we truly don't know, aren't there? Wildcard line, you're on the air. Tim in Wisconsin.
3: Was that me, Art?
0: That's you.
3: Oh, fabulous. Long-time listener. Good to hear you, and good to hear that you're getting along very well over in your second life dimension, shall we say, experience.
0: Thank you.
3: But I've got a story for you that happened to me when I was a teenager. Naturally, we were kids, interested. My father gave me the book of Roswell when I was about 13 years old. So I've been interested in all the paranormal different stuff since then. And so when we were kids, three of us, your screener said to jump right into the story. So here I go. And we were interested in, you know, Aleister Crowley and reading all kinds of different manuals. And turned out that one of our friend's sister was involved in what evidently they call a coven, and had access to this manual supposedly written in blood and all of this stuff. And, of course, again, we were teenagers, so part of this may be there was probably a little gleam put on it for us to get us interested in this stuff back when we were teenagers, if you understand what I mean.
0: Mm-hmm.
3: So anyhow, we decided to go ahead and give this a try, to conjure up this being, which we had no idea what we were doing. This is kind of along the lines of the Ouija board. We had to actually go around and get some different items, some rice paper, a quill, a pen made out of a crow's feather, a lemon, a black candle, a piece of charcoal, and basically, I don't know if you want me to go into the details of how we
0: just did tell this. Me what happened.
3: Well, what happened was after we did what this. I'll use the term recipe called for. We kind of went into a haze for about an hour and woke up and realized that about an hour's time had gone by. And what this was a supposed blood curse. And again, we were kids and we were playing around, you know, who is our current enemy of the week, you know, who are we arguing with at school or something that
0: yes.
3: week, you know, so we put the names of our current enemy on this rice paper, after which you had to cut yourself and use your own blood and use this quill to write the name of this person and recite this recital while you're chanting, or chant this recital while the candle's burning and whatnot.
0: And so what happened to these people?
3: Astroth?
0: What happened to these people?
3: Well, what happened is, strangely enough, I'm friends with actually one of these people still. He's still alive. But what happened was, we came to about an hour after we had started this ritual and realized, holy cow, and saw this kind of misty, kind of cool, weird feeling, and it seemed like something had happened. And what had happened in the long run, to get to what you're asking, is one of the guys, again, this was supposedly to create some sort of a blood curse on this victim that you...
0: Very short on time, Tim.
3: Okay. One guy got gout. another guy, unfortunately, died in an auto accident through loss of blood. And the third guy moved away, and none of us, we live in a small town up here, well, it's not so small anymore, in Racine, Wisconsin. He moved away, and we've never heard from him again. But this was really this was the most interesting part of the story is that about another hour transpired after we were all done, and, oh, well, you know, we did this, well, whoop-de-doo, we went down and started listening to music, and then we got a telephone call by a guy who identified himself as Maynard. And as I recall through reading and whatnot, Maynard is kind of an old 16th century name, possibly for one of, like, Mephistopheles or Satan. Maynard was one of those names that was used evidently in...
0: Okay, Tim, we're out of time.
3: Okay, well, which was strange that this guy, who had no knowledge of what we did, called and told us to destroy what we just created, or we would open portals and doors that we would not understand. And
0: okay, well, it sounds as though it's a good thing that you ended that when you did. And that sounds also like a... It sounds as though you fooled around with somebody's instructions who had been playing with the craft. That story unwinded kind of slowly for us there, but can you imagine hurting that many people? The craft is real, and I would urge those of you who are tempted to play with it, tempted to do the kind of thing that he apparently did with his friends, not to do it. You really do open doors and bring in things that could affect the rest of your life, could affect other lives. It's not a game. Don't do it. Let's go to Wildcard Line 5 and Tim in Illinois.
4: Hey, how you doing, Art?
0: All right, sir.
4: Sorry about cemeteries for you. I mow marble gardens.
0: Another cemetery story.
4: What?
0: You're breaking up on me there.
4: That.
0: Tim? Hello?
4: Hello?
0: Yes.
4: All right, I caught this figure out the corner of my eye one day, and I turned back real quick and looked at it, and it was like a short, fat Abraham Lincoln. Had the hat on his head and all that.
0: Uh-huh.
4: And I looked at him for a second. I kind of looked down again, and I looked up at him. He turned, he looked at me, and he smiled. And it was like he met with me in my head. He told me we were doing a good job, you know, and the place looked good. And he, like, turned, and he just started walking away. And he just faded. And then that was it. He was gone. I mean, it wasn't like a scary ghost story or not, but I really believe I seen a ghost that day.
0: Well, sounds like you might have. Not all ghosts are scary. And not all ghost stories are scary. Now, we try to get the scary ones for you on Halloween. But look, I believe in life after death. I'll just sort of lay that on the table for you. I believe in life after death. I believe that it's real. And so not all ghost stories are going to be scary. Not all deaths are scary. Many are, and I think that's where the majority of the ghost, so-called ghost stories, the scary ones, actually come from. If you listen very carefully, I think you'll find that whether it's people messing with the craft, or particularly like that young fellow who had been messing with the others, it could turn out very poorly, but it doesn't mean that all ghost stories are bad. Many are just attempts to communicate. Many are attempts to let the person on the other side know you're okay. But all of them, if you add it up like a great column of math, they all add up to the same thing. Bottom line, there is life after death. East of the Rockies, you're on the air, Mike from Iowa.
5: Art, it's good to hear yes. your voice.
0: Thank you.
5: I had an encounter with a couple of strangers back when I was a teenager and delivering the Des Moines Register. And there was a new addition to the town, probably about 5 years old or so. All this string of houses southeast of town, and I always delivered the paper at 3:30 in the morning before school, and it was always pitch black. And took my bicycle up to the southeast house of the town, and I never cut through people's lawns, so I went up their gravel driveway. and turned right and paralleled the front of their house on their sidewalk, walked up the three steps and put the paper in their screen door, turned around and walked down the three steps, and then turned right to walk the sidewalk to the their driveway. And I looked up, and right where I walked over was this old man wearing a wide-brimmed hat, a flannel shirt, and baggy pants and boots. And he had absolutely no color to him, and I could see right through him. And I just, well, people always say fight or flight. Well, I really disagree with that. I think there's a tertiary called frozen.
0: And that's what you were, frozen.
5: For about 10 seconds, I was just frozen. And
0: no, I think that's also a natural reaction. For example, if you're near a wild animal, a lot of times frozen is the best thing you can be. Running is the worst thing you can do. So frozen is perhaps okay and is perhaps a natural reaction. It shows a non-threatening stance.
5: Well, it is a reaction of no action.
0: That's right.
5: It's not doing the fight or the flight.
0: Right. So you froze.
5: And the only... I thought of a plethora of things, but what predominantly went through my mind is I just walked over that spot 15 seconds ago. So I decided I would talk to him. And I asked him his name. What he was doing is he was pumping water from an outside water pump.
0: Mm-hmm.
5: And he had the bucket on that nook on the spout. And he was filling the bucket with water, but it never overflowed. And I asked him, well, first thing I said was, well, I'm sorry I walked over where you are now. And I asked him his name, and I apologized. And after about 15, 20 minutes, I ran out of things to say. And my brother and I, my younger brother and I, back then, we late weekend nights, we would watch Creature Feature and then the scarier Acree Creature Feature, which was the siding company or roofing company, I forget which. And I learned that if you ran, the monster would catch you from behind. It always happens.
0: Yeah, that's the way it works, all right.
5: I never recall someone that didn't run that got caught from behind by the monster.
0: Yeah, I think freezing and perhaps even getting into the conversation was the wiser of the moves you made. I think that kind of goes back to an animal instinct in some of us. When we're presented with something like that, we just freeze. Maybe that's not such a bad move. Ghost AM 2006. If you've got a story for us, those are the numbers. An additional way to get in, perhaps, is to include your, a sentence about your story and your telephone number, including area code, and we'll get to you. So it can happen that way, or you can pick up one of the lines. All of this continues in a moment.

0: time is short, so very quickly to Clint in Calgary. You're on Ghost to Ghost AM. Hi.
1: Hi, how you doing?
0: Just fine.
1: Fantastic. Okay, well, to start my story, before I before this happened to me, I actually didn't believe in ghosts. Like Edgar Allan Poe said, I don't believe in ghosts, but I've been scared of them my whole life. So that's kind of my attitude. I moved into this apartment with my friend Calvin when I was about 20 years old. And every night when I would lay in bed, I'd have my back to the room. I would feel like I would hear something, like maybe a breath, or I would hear like the clicking of an ankle, you know, or a knee when somebody's walking. Mm-hmm. And every time I heard that, as I was falling off to sleep, I'd kind of look over my shoulder and there's nothing there. So I kind of smile and go to sleep. And that would happen like every night when I was going to bed. And one night, I was laying on my back, and I had this weird feeling like somebody was looking at me. So I opened my eyes, and there was somebody leaning over my bed looking at me about 2 inches from my face. And when I opened my eyes, I made like, whoa, like a noise like that. And this entity or whatever it was, it jumped back too, like it was scared. And it ran behind my little bookshelf in my bedroom. At the time, though, it was kind of dark in my room, so I thought I had an intruder in my bedroom. So I went behind the bookshelf, you know, with my lamp in my hand ready to clug whoever it was. I turned my light on, and there was nobody back there. And there's no way to come out from behind the bookshelf. There's no windows or doors or anything like that. So I told my friend Calvin, you know, the next day what had happened, and he said, if you're having a problem with something in your room, maybe just write a note and saying, I don't know who you are or what you want, but if I can help you, please let me know how. But if I can help you, please leave me alone. So I did that. I wrote the note out on the desk, and after that, I never had any troubles. I never had any clicking or breathing or breaths or anybody looking at me in my bed. So I just thought I could
0: help you. Fascinating. I'll tell you what's interesting about that is that you, and this, I've had so many stories like this, that we apparently startle them many times as much as they startle us. Not always, but so many times in these stories, the entity or the spirit or whatever it is, when it realizes it can be seen, appears to be as startled as we are. And I'm trying to put together in my head what that means. First time caller line, Chris in Nebraska.
2: Good morning.
0: Good morning.
2: Hey, I wanted to share with you guys a story that kind of spooked the bejesus out of me, but at the same time was kind of a relief. I used to be an over-the-road trucker, and I was cruising down I-40 in New Mexico, and I got flagged over on the CB from another trucker that there had been a rollover accident. Mm-hmm. And all the passengers in the vehicle had been ejected, and took a long time to get any kind of state patrol or flight for life medics or anything out there, but there was a young girl that had gone into shock, and I wrapped her up in a blanket and was holding her. And about an hour and 15 minutes later, they finally got there and got the major triage taken care of. And
0: my God, that is a long time.
2: It was a rough go. But when they finally came up and to take the girl from me, they had told me that she'd expired. She'd passed on. And I never knew it. And so I was kind of a devastating thing for me. I avoided that I-40 interstate, ran many miles out of my way just to stay out of there for a long time. Got in a hurry one night coming out of California and decided I had to run I-40. And just as I passed the mile marker where that accident had happened, my little dog that had been running with me forever, never messed in a truck before, relieved himself in my passenger seat and went yipping and screaming into the back of the sleeper. And I looked into the back of the sleeper to see what was wrong with him, and he was down there cowered under my bunk. And as I looked back to the road, I noticed that there was a young girl sitting in the passenger seat of my truck.
0: That would be my last trip on I-40.
2: I scared the bejesus. I almost wrecked my truck. But she was, ghostly, I guess. I could kind of see through her. I could see my door on the other side through her. And she just looked at me, and she smiled. And in a very, very soft voice, she said, thank you, and I'm okay. And she was gone.
0: Oh, that's an awesome story.
2: I I pulled over and walked around my truck for a long, long time before I got back in it. But, you know, it was, like I said, the most terrifying experience of my life and probably the most satisfying, you know. It was just something inside that really settled. But
0: I hear you. Chris, thank you very, very much for the story. That is, actually, that's kind of a heartwarming story. Not all ghost stories are scary. Although I suppose, no matter what, they're scary at the time. But in reflection, obviously, he had done something that she very much appreciated, and she somehow made it back to say so. That was quite something. Wildcard Line, Sandra in Canada, you're on the air.
3: Yes. My boyfriend and I were asked by friends of ours who own a fly-in fishing lodge. Now, this is about 600, 700 miles north of Manitoba, like in Manitoba from Winnipeg, just outside the Manitoba border in Ontario. I won't name the lodge. There's a half a dozen, like, they're log cabin style with bunks, like for the lodging for the people that come to stay there. They fish. There's three people, just the fishing guide, an Aboriginal man, and myself. And my boyfriend, his job was to do maintenance, you know, take care of the boat motors and, you know, gas the boats and oil them and make sure they're running properly and maintenance around the place. My sure. job was to take care of the cleaning of the cabins and the making of the beds and the cooking. And anyway, the Keebler people were there. So that was the group. They were from the States, and they had come to fish. So the guide's job is to take them to the best fishing spots, and they catch fish, and they get all drunk and everything and tell all their stories about all these big fish they caught. Meanwhile, he caught them all. But anyway, where we stayed, when all of the lodgings were filled, was the cabin. There was like a log cabin not too far from the lodgings, like maybe 3/4 of a mile. And this is right out in the bush. It's all just bush, wild, wild bush. And anyway, it was August. It was really, really hot. And inside the cabin where we stayed in, there's a big wooden door on the inside, but it was so hot. There's an outside door, which is just a swinging door with this big screen in it, and the hook was on the door. And outside, just above the door, is like a lamplight, just so that you can see to go to the outhouse to go to the bathroom.
0: Sure.
3: Okay? So I woke up wanting to go to the toilet, to go to the outhouse. And I couldn't get up. Like, I tried to get up off the bed, and I couldn't get up off the bed. I felt myself being pushed back down into sitting position. And I thought, oh, I was just sleepy and still out of it. And I tried again, and the same thing happened. So I'm sitting there. I can move every other part of my body, my feet, my arms, my head, everything. But I cannot get up off the bed. And I looked ahead toward the screen door thinking, well, this is weird. I can't get up. I can't go to the outhouse. And as I'm looking toward the screen door, this man, an old man, not an elderly man, but an old man, walks right through the door, doesn't open the door, walks right through the door, not an apparition, a full body person, turned on the kitchen light. There's an old kettle, you know, those old ones with the wire handle and a wooden handle with a wire,
0: yes.
3: You know, with the pointy spout.
0: Yes.
3: The

0: took out, there's only one teacup in there with a saucer. Everything else was mugs.
1: Okay, not a lot of time, Sandra.
0: He pulls it out. He puts it on the kitchen counter. He takes down the sugar bowl. He opens the drawer, takes out a spoon. He puts the sugar in the cup. He takes the tea bag from the box. He puts it in the cup, and he brings it, and he sits it on the table. Then he goes and he gets the kettle, and he puts the water in the cup, puts the kettle back on the stove, sits back down, and he takes the spoon, and he's squeezing the tea bag. I'm sitting watching everything he's doing. And I was really feeling scared because I could move every other part of my body, but I could not get up. I felt pressure to sit where I was sitting. And I just got up the gumption to say, who are you and what are you doing in our cabin? Because I thought it was one of these maybe Keebler people, but it wasn't anybody I had recognized.
1: So what did he say to
0: you? And he says to me, you just sit there and be quiet. I want to have my tea in peace.
1: I see.
0: So I, like, am going, oh, my God. What if this guy, like, finishes his tea and starts to get a, like, a lumberjack T-shirt on, and you know those dark green pants that, like, engineers wear?
1: Mm-hmm.
0: He had clothes on like that, and I thought, what if he finishes his tea and starts taking off his clothes, thinking he's going to get into bed and go to sleep? So I start pounding my boyfriend with the side of my fist all up and down his back as hard as I can, right? Just pounding him. And he won't wake up. He can't. He just won't wake up. And
1: okay, Sandra, we got to get to the end of this story. We're out of time here.
0: Well, anyway, so the man says to me, quit hitting him. Let him sleep. I just want to have my tea in peace. And I'm like, oh, my God. He finishes his tea. He gets up. He picks up the saucer. He walks to the counter. He puts the saucer on the counter. He walks to the screen door. And he turns around and he looks at me. And he says, I'll leave the light on for you. And you can go and pee now. And he walks through the screen door just like the way he came in. So I figured the native guide might know something about some kind of, like, history of myths or anything from that area. And I went up to him and I said, you know, like, you're going to think I'm nuts. And he goes, no, actually, I know what you're going to tell me. You saw the old man. And I said, then you know about this. He said, did he have his cup of tea? I said, yeah. And I said, and the tea bags there, the saucer, the teacup, the spoon, everything. And I said, if you were to have touched that kettle, the water was hot. Like, I know I saw what I saw. And
1: well, I'm sure you did, Sandra. I'm going to have to leave it there. My guesstimation would be that this man knew you. And just what he did was he froze you to the spot, knowing otherwise what would become of him. West of the Rockies, you're on the air. Hello.
2: Yes. Art?
1: Yes.
2: Yes, okay. I didn't hear the first part. Anyway, I have a good story. This happened just a couple weeks ago.
1: Okay.
2: I live in this small apartment, one-bedroom apartment with my wife. And, see, I'm a truck driver. I drive overnight, usually, and then I'm home the next day. And this would happen to be a Saturday, and I was staying up. My wife went to bed because she had to be at work the next day. And it's about 2 o'clock in the morning. I'm sitting at the computer, and where I'm sitting, I can see the bedroom door. It's closed. My wife likes to sleep with the door closed. Well, as I'm browsing the Internet and looking at Coast to Coast Online, I out of the corner of my eye,

0: sky, this apparition appears right in front of my door, and I feel this chill run down my spine. The hair on my hand stands up, and when I go to look, it just quickly disappears. I feel this strong intention from this, you know, like somebody's really peering at you, not just having a glance at you.
1: Sure.
0: You feel that energy. And I thought, wow, okay. So it happened. So I go on browsing, go to bed, wake up the next morning, and my wife is a little agitated. I ask her what's wrong. She goes, last night around 2 o'clock, same time I witnessed this, there was a being in my room. It was shaking my bed. It was scaring me. And she goes, we're sensitive, and I know that we've, you know, sensed beings before, but this one is the only one that has scared me before, you know. And she was frozen. She was frozen to her bed, and she tried to scream out, but she couldn't scream. But she mentally screamed out to me, and she was just, you know, frightened. And I thought this was amazing because I saw that entity the night before, and here she is telling me what experience she had with that same entity, I assume, the next day.
1: Well, husbands and wives can frequently communicate with each other that way, not just husbands and wives, brothers, sisters, relatives, people who know each other and are very close are able to communicate that way.
0: Right. But it's pretty amazing, eh?
1: It is amazing. Of course it is. A lot of what we've heard tonight, what we've talked about tonight, is amazing. East of the Rockies, very quickly, you're on the air. Jim in Lakewood.
2: Yes, hi. What happened was I rented a place. It was an older house, a downstairs house, and I remember when I closed the door when I was leaving, I could feel that, like, when you have a magnet, you get, like, that reverse polarity. It felt like something jerked the door that said, you know, like, I couldn't close the door when I was leaving, when I closed the deal with the landlady. Well, right. It was like a warning. And later on, what happened was I had, like, an infection and a blood infection. And I was in the downstairs, and the guy that rented upstairs with this lady that she was like 98 pounds and he was like 250. He beat her to death, and I listened to her die.
1: Oh, my God.
2: And I saw her apparition in my bedroom, and she said, you know, don't come up to help me. And I thought, don't come up to help me. I thought I was like delirious because of the blood infection. Later on, the cops came the next day after he had killed her by kicking her so bad he fractured her liver, dragged her across the floor. I witnessed all of that by listening to it. Well, they said that he had upside-down crosses and this and that. But you know what I got out of that? She gave me strength. Because you know what? Right now, I am armed to say that if it ever comes again, evil ever comes again, I'm ready for it.
1: Gotcha. All right. Well, I guess the best offense or defense, that is to say, is a good offense. All right, everybody, that's it. We're out of time. Ghost to Ghost AM 2006. I'm Art Bell. It has been my pleasure to be your host. You all have a good night. See you next year with another version. From the high desert and the great American Southwest, I bid you all good evening, good morning, good afternoon, wherever you may be. Across this great globe of ours, all 25 time zones, whatever it is, prolifically covered by this program, Ghost to Ghost AM. Good morning. I'm Art Bell, filling in for George Norrie on this evening, this ghostly evening. And we're going to do something a little different this year. We're going to do unscreened ghost-to-ghost calls. Now, there will be certain rules, and I hope you will try and abide by them. Rule number one is only one ghost story per caller. I repeat, one ghost story per caller. Number two, please try and use anything but a cell phone. I like cell phones. I've got one. They're useful in cases of emergency, but they're terrible for talk radio. Now, if you have a ghost story that is just so good that we all have to hear it, and you can only use a cell phone, well, then so be it. But it better be awfully good to suffer over the indignities of a cell phone connection. And of course, please, only the very scariest stories. And I mean the scariest stories. I'll give you an example here in a moment. As a matter of fact, actually, I'll kind of pepper examples throughout the program. These were sent to me in the last several days, and I picked a few choice ones, and I'll sort of drop them in. But once again, this is an annual event. We only get to do it one day during the year. That is to say, when we have nothing but ghost stories. Now, I would prefer they be first-person ghost stories, if possible. In other words, not something that your mom was told by your grandma, and so forth and so on. So, if it's a first-person ghost story, it's better. If it's not on a cell phone, it's great. Remembering only one story per customer. And, oh, by the way, we took a Bell family Halloween photo. It's up on the website, right in the upper middle. If you go to coasttocoastam.com, you'll see it. We had fun doing that, the three of us. By the way, for those who are inquiring, all cats are fine. All our cats are just fine. Yeti, Abby, and our import, Dolly, doing very, very well indeed. So a picture of the three of us, myself, Aaron, and of course Asia. That's on the website. And then if you click on the a webcam, there's a picture of just Asia there that I took the other day. I think it's really, really cute. But once again, this is ghost to ghost, folks. So let me run over it one last time. One story per caller. One ghost story, your very best effort. If you can do it on a landline instead of a cell phone, well, bless you. Remembering you've got to let it, we're not going to use screeners. So that means let it ring and ring and ring and ring. And that way you'll not be charged for any on-hold time or anything of that sort. We'll pick it up when we're ready to talk to you. And only the very scariest stories. I think this program has established over decades now, that there is indeed some sort of consciousness, some sort of continuation after death. Now, the nature of that continuation, we have not established. But with EVPs, with other proof, we've established pretty well, I think, that indeed there is some continuation following physical death. Ghosts would be certainly one main line piece of proof of that continuation. So if you have a good ghost story, here we are. Now, if you're west of the Rockies, the number to call is 1-800-618-8255. 1-800-618-8255. 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Remember, I will answer the phone, so it is up to you to have your radio turned all the way down right away as soon as you hear me answer. 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Wildcard lines, we've got several of those. Pretty good chance to get through at area code 818-501-4109. 818-501-4109. 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In a moment, Ghost to Ghost AM. Let's begin with something Kathy sent in from Springfield, Illinois. Art, let me preface this by saying my grandfather and I had always been very close. I know he would never have let any harm come to me in any way. My grandfather passed away in February of 1978. He had a heart attack in the bathroom of his home at about 3 in the morning. My grandmother was home alone. We took turns staying with her after the funeral. About 3 weeks later, I was reading on the bed in the spare bedroom. Something caused me to look up. Coming out of the wall was what looked like my grandfather. He was transparent. You could see right through him, but he still had form. Words can never express how horrible he looked. He looked like he had dug his own way out of the grave. He had on a pinstripe suit, the one he was buried in. He had what appeared to be Spanish moss dripping from him. I live in Springfield, Illinois. Believe me, we don't have Spanish moss around here. I began to scream and get off the bed to run when he suddenly disappeared. Now, I didn't tell anybody because I was afraid people think I was crazy. This would be the end of the story, but 20 years ago, I found out my son had seen the same identical apparition. As close as we can estimate it, it was about 3 months later, and in the front bedroom of our house, other family members have seen dark forms standing over the bathroom sink doors and lights that turn on and off, and all this for no apparent reason. We're now 58 and 40, respectively, and we'll never forget the sight. Was it a ghost? A demon? I'll never know, but I know we saw it, I believe. And, of course, that's what happens after you see for yourself. You believe. Let's go to the first-time caller line and say good morning. You have arrived at Ghost to Ghost as number one.
3: Hi, Art. How are you doing?
1: Very well indeed, thank you.
3: I am so glad to talk to you. You know, I racked my brain for a ghost story, and I couldn't think of it. What I really want to ask you...
1: Oh, no, this is ghost stories only, dear. If you don't have a ghost story, you shouldn't be calling.
3: I know, but I wanted to ask your AOL.com so I could get a picture of you and your family.
1: All right. Well, there's a picture of our family on the website right now, and that would be coasttocoastam.com. Now, you see, the very first call was a violation of the rules. Ghost stories only. Ghost stories only. I'm trusting in you tonight because this is all unscreened. I'm just putting you on the air. Now, if something is said that shouldn't go on the air, I can certainly eliminate it. But this is unscreened. That means it's the honor system. So ghost stories only. West of the Rockies, you are on the air. Good morning.
4: Good morning.
1: Yes, sir.
4: Hi, my name is Raul.
1: Yes, sir.
4: From Tacoma, Washington.
1: All right.
4: Yeah, I'm going to just tell you a real quick story. Probably about, I'd say it's about 20 years ago, I was living with this friend of mine in this duplex. And just out of the blue, all of a sudden, I started getting all these scratches on my like soft parts of my body, like underneath my legs or my calves. Are
1: big wide scratches or like cat scratches,
4: like,
1: or
4: it looked like there was at least always four like rakes. It looked like I was getting raked on my back by, you know, my friends would joke and laugh. Hey, what did your girlfriend, you know, making jokes
1: .
4: I was saying, hey. You know, I don't know what I'm getting here, you know. And then my dad, being in the medical field, he says, well, it's probably just some, you know, psoriasis or something like that. And I was thinking, well, I don't, you know. And then I caught my, made me think more about it. I saw, like, this show with, like, Spock on it. It was kind of like, that's what was the only thing back in the 80s, you know, that was, like, about paranormal stuff.
1: Uh-huh. Were these, like, human scratches? I mean, like, nails, human nails or
4: yeah,
1: what?
4: Yeah, it was like... like nail scratches, just like, and then they would almost pop up almost to the point where it would almost, blood would you know, but then they would go away. Just
1: did you ever feel it when it happened?
4: Just very, very, very vaguely. Very, very vaguely.
1: Was this occurring when you were asleep, or?
4: It could just occur at any time. We could just be sitting there at that time, you know, in the early 80s, we were sitting there watching some MTV or something, just sitting around hanging out, and all of a sudden I'd just say, hey, look, guys, and I'd pull down my shirt, and then right
1: and there
4: behind
1: be.
4: My neck is these rake marks, you know, and then it caught my, like I say, that show, you know, was that narrator, and they showed this same similar incident to this guy that was just in, like, Boston, and you know, just, you know.
1: So how did it resolve? Did it just go away, or what?
4: Finally, when we moved from that duplex, it just went away. And then finally, as years went on, people would say, yeah, you were a victim of, a stigmata, and I didn't even know what that was.
1: Mm-hmm.
4: I didn't know about all this stuff, and so I started listening to your show.
1: Uh-huh.
4: And then I started hearing more about it, and I think, you know, one of these days I'm going to call Art. I'm going to do it. Sure, here enough, I get in the first call.
1: This was the second call. This was your night then. Scratches. Wonder what that could be. Not to say for sure that it's a ghost, but human scratches on the body just suddenly appearing. Barely felt when they occur, but then turning up as big welts. Hmm. East of the Rockies, good morning. You're on the air.
5: Hi.
1: Hi there. You're on a cell phone, aren't you?
5: Yes, I am.
1: So that means your story has to be extra good.
5: It is very good.
1: All right, go ahead.
5: Are we on?
1: Yeah, we're right on the air, yes.
5: Mm-hmm. Okay. This is why I believe in ghosts. For 10 years, I was stationed at F.E. Warren Air Force Base, Cheyenne, Wyoming.
1: Yes, sir.
5: I was a security policeman, and we did maintenance. We did security for all the missiles that were in the missile field. Mm-hmm. There were thousands of people that have been through this Air Force Base, and all of them, I bet, can repeat this story. All right. The story goes, one day, a missile maintenance crew was out in the field. While they were working on the missile, a set of arms clamped a man. If you can imagine sticking up your finger in the air and grabbing it with a pair of pliers, that's what these arms are like, because...
1: Wait a minute. Why would everybody know about this story?
5: Because this, when I finish, you're going to understand. This is
1: all
5: a
1: right.
5: Very famous story.
1: Okay.
5: But I've never heard it repeated. So, this missile is held in place by these large clamps because it can take a direct hit from a nuclear missile. So these things are very, very solid.
1: Right.
5: So while he was working on the missile, for some reason, this clamp activated and pinched the man almost in half.
1: Oh, my God.
5: So very quickly, they made a call back to the base, and as quickly as possible, by helicopter, they flew out a medical crew. The man wasn't doing very well. His blood pressure was beginning to drop. So they asked him, is there anything that we can do for you? Because it doesn't look like that you're going to make it.
1: Uh-huh.
5: The man said, yes, I would like to be able to tell my wife one more time that I love her. So they arranged to make a radio call to his wife, and he was able to speak to her one last time. After the phone call was finished, they said, all right, we're going to release this arm from you. The doctor told him, I don't think I'm going to be able to stop the bleeding. And this may be the end. So he said he was ready. They released the arm. And as the doctor said, the man died on the spot.
1: Right.
5: The place where he died was missile silo Kilo 11. All right. As I said, these missile silos can take a direct hit from a nuclear missile. They have a 10-ton concrete door on top of the missile.
1: Right.
5: On the outside of the missile, there's nothing but a fence. They don't worry about people getting inside, so all you need is a fence. But there are alarms. There are alarms on top of the ground and below the ground. After this incident happened, almost every night, the alarm underneath the 10-ton door inside the missile, where it was impossible for anyone to go, would go off almost every single night.
1: Good Lord.
5: And the men would have to respond.
1: Sure.
5: And go out there and check outside the fence, all around, and then they would have to open the hole and go down where the missile was.
1: So he was still there.
5: So they say.
1: Yeah. I really appreciate the story. Thank you. I've heard similar stories. There was I think it was Law and Order, very famous Law and Order series, in which a man, in a similar fashion, was squeezed by a subway train. And they actually got the train stopped, and it hit him about midline, in other words, right across the stomach. And as long as that subway was in place, much as the man just talked about the arms around the missile, the blood flow or the blood pressure in the upper part of the body stayed roughly, kept him alive. But the very moment, of course, they moved the train or changed anything, blood pressure immediately dropped, and the man passed away. So what that man just had to say about Kilo 11 was entirely possible. What followed, with that alarm going off on a nightly basis, is, well, it's why we're here talking about ghosts. Many times, spirits appear, and this is a part of life after death that I would love to have solved, because I think it kind of makes us all a little nervous. It sometimes appears as though a spirit, or an echo of a spirit, if you will, remains continually setting off alarms, or, you know, people getting a glimpse of the same thing again and again and again, like a terrible tape loop. Like something that wasn't finished. Wildcard Line, you're on the air. Good morning.
6: Hi, Art. How are you? And it's a pleasure to talk to you.
1: It's good to have you, too, but you're also on a cell phone.
6: Yeah, I hope the distortion's not too bad for you. It will clear up.
1: Not too good at the moment, but go ahead and give it a try.
6: Okay, my name's Herbert. I'm a truck driver.
1: Yes, sir.
6: And I was in the military, stationed on in Mayport, Florida. Lived on base housing. And we had a baby goat. The wife started hearing it at different times. It would cry. And when I started hearing it, I'm sure you're familiar with footy pajamas.
1: With what kind of pajamas?
6: We call them footy pajamas. It's got their feet.
1: Oh, sure. Okay. I know.
6: You know, just up the middle.
1: Yeah.
6: And I had two small boys. And sometimes at night I would hear the footy pajamas come in there to my room. And right there at my headboard, I think it was one of my sons. And I'd reach out, and neither one of them be there, and I'd get up, go check on them, and they'd be sound asleep. So it was kind of funny at times. It never scared us. And then one night, I heard the footy pajamas come in the bed, and all my hair is staying on in right now. And I felt the foot of the bed go down. So I knew it was one of my sons climbing in bed with us.
1: Mm-hmm.
6: And I raised up, and the moonlight was coming through the window, and there wasn't nothing there whatsoever. And I couldn't scream. I couldn't holler. I was just terrified. And my wife, she was a real light sleeper. Anytime you touch her, she wakes up to see what's up or what I needed.
1: Sure.
6: I started shaking her arm. I almost tossed her out of bed. And just out of the blue, something come over me. I don't know what willed it over me, but I lost all motion, all feeling. I wasn't scared. I wasn't anxious. I wasn't nothing. And something without the feeling of touch just made me lay back down. As soon as I hit my pillow, I was out.
1: Were you were you paralyzed?
6: No. I mean, at one point when the feeling came over me, you know, I didn't have no emotion. It's hard to describe. It was almost like a void. I had no feelings whatsoever.
1: Okay, so this was not sleep paralysis of any kind.
6: Oh, no, I was wide awake because I was wide awake running some things in my head because I was going up for advancement exam the next day.
1: Yes.
6: And I was wide awake, and I was running over these figures in my head so I could do good on my advancement test the next day. So I wasn't even asleep when this happened, but I...
1: Got it. All right. Well, listen, we're coming up on a break here. So I appreciate your call, and... we'll continue with ghost stories. I've got a number that have been sent in to me, and I'll kind of pepper the program with those. But otherwise, we're depending on all of you non-cell phone people to call in. Ghost to ghost AM, actually. Unscreened calls. We're just picking them up as we get them tonight. But we do have some rules. One story per caller. Please, folks, don't use cell phones. The last caller was an example of why I'm making that request. For a story to be good, you got to be able to understand it, right? And please, only, if you will, the very scariest of stories. In fact, if it didn't scare you, it probably won't scare us. Those are the numbers. Love to hear from you, and we will continue in a moment. Dear Art, this is not going to be the scariest story on tonight, but I guarantee every word of it is true. I'm a retired police officer. I've never had a supernatural encounter, seen a UFO, but the following story is the closest I've come to a truly strange experience. Around 1990, at nighttime, A robber held up a small Asian bar, which was tucked into a mostly industrial area of the city. Solo patrol officer happened quickly upon the scene, confronted the robber, who was walking on foot in a nearby alley. The robber turned, smiled, and quickly crouched and reached for his gun in his waistband. In a classic one-on-one Western-style shootout, the type seen on TV but really actually experienced by most police officers, the solo patrolman kept his cool, killed the robber on the spot. I was working that night, was on scene along with several other officers within minutes of the shooting. I eventually left to handle other calls, but a short while thereafter I was dispatched to the hospital that a robber's body was taken to do a follow-up report and secure evidence. I was in the hospital room where the robber is lying dead, shirtless upon a bed. His arms lay flat upon the bed, palms up alongside his legs. There was a hospital attendant in the room with me. I had two plastic bags with which I was going to bag the dead suspect's hands for later GSR tests, stands for gunshot residue, to help determine that he had, in fact, fired a weapon. Well, as I opened the first bag and leaned over him to bag his right hand, the dead man's arm lifted straight up in the air in a perfect 90-degree angle with his elbows still on the bed and his right hand now pointed toward the ceiling. The attendant and I both gasped and stared at each other, and the attendant said something that you can't say on coast to coast. Well, that's it, Art. I won't embellish anything. Nothing further happened. Of course, it was a dead man's spasm, right? But it was the only dead man's spasm I ever saw. And the timing of it, in that I was literally about to reach for the same hand, was truly eerie. Even for a police officer, I figured he was either trying to cooperate in the end, or else he was going for one last desperate grab for his gun. And he goes on to give me the names of those involved in the city, and I won't relate that. West of the Rockies, you're on the air. Good morning.
7: Is this coast to coast?
1: Yes, it is. Ghost to ghost.
7: Oh, there we go. Yeah.
1: Uh-huh.
7: I've got a cat story, cat ghost story.
1: All right.
7: About a cat that passed away.
1: Yes, sir.
7: And basically said goodbye with the motion sensor light of the porch, you know, on the porch when I was
1: inside. Oh, yes. Uh-huh.
7: And it was crazy because it freaked me out in the beginning that the motion sensor was going off and there was no one around.
1: But well, sometimes insects can set them off, you know.
7: Oh, no, this wasn't set that sensitive. Like
1: okay.
7: It had to be a person walking by or a car. But I think this was the way of the cat saying goodbye and I'm okay because it had been hit by a car the day before.
1: Oh, I'm sorry. You know, it could be. Various things appear to us, and I'm not sure if our brain makes the connection because it wants to make the connection because we want to be able to say goodbye. We want to be able to say I love you or one last thing. And so sometimes our brain makes that connection. Sometimes perhaps there is a little more to it. West of the Rockies, you're on the line. Eric, good morning.
8: Good morning.
1: Hi.
8: Hi. My name is Candy, and I'm calling from Sacramento.
1: Yes, Candy.
8: Well, my story is a pretty scary one. I haven't told many people this throughout my lifetime. I'm 36 now.
1: Mm-hmm.
8: And I remember the weather was hot, so it must have been around June or August in the summer months from school. And I was in the sixth grade, and the family was on vacation and at home. I didn't go with them wherever they went to. I can't remember that now. But Grandpa stayed with me, and he was in the living room, and I was coloring on at the dining room table.
1: Mm-hmm.
8: And I had one of these old organs in my room, and down the hallway I could hear this music coming from the organ, and I knew I didn't leave it on, and it didn't play by itself.
1: Right.
8: And it was beautiful yet eerie, and I kept coloring, and I thought, well, it's going to end anytime soon, but it kept going, and I kept more curious about it. So when I went down the hallway,
3: there was this chill in the air, and Grandpa had told me a couple of months previously that if I were to experience anything scary, just to call on the name of Jesus,
1: mm-hmm.
3: and everything would be all right. And I was getting scareder by the moment. I kept walking up the hallway to my room, and I called on the name of Jesus, but it didn't go away.
1: Did you get into the room?
3: I got so close to the doorway that the music was blasting my ears. And what happened was I didn't know what to do, and I didn't want to go back and get Grandpa because I thought I could handle this by myself.
1: And
3: then
1: I can hear you. I can actually hear the fear in your voice as you're telling this.
3: I've been listening since 1998 to you and George Norrie, and this is the first time that I've ever been able to get onto the radio to tell my experience.
1: Okay, so what finally happened? Did it just stop or what?
3: No, when I turned into the doorway real fast, like, there was this thing that I can't describe to anybody, but I could have drawn pictures of it to...
1: Okay, we'll try. You're going to have to give it a try. This thing.
3: Yes.
1: Non-human thing. I guess if it was human, you wouldn't say thing, would you?
3: No, it was unearthly. I have no formal description of how to put into words what it looked like, but it was red. And it was glowing.
1: Oh.
3: And it must have been a demon that I saw.
1: Did it have a form, a body, arms, legs, that kind of thing, or any appendages at all?
3: Yes, and it was using its hand-like fingers on my organ player.
1: Yikes.
3: And it looked straight at me with yellow eyes.
1: Yellow eyes.
3: And
1: red with yellow eyes.
3: Yeah, it was the most unbelievable, indescribable being. And I'm shaking right now, but
1: I can hear it.
3: It challenged me at the age of 6 years old. So I said, in the name of Jesus Christ, be gone. I command you. And it lifted its head up like it had never been told this before and just vanished.
1: Whew. All right. Well, that's some story. That's some story. And those are some words from a six-year-old. I really appreciate your call.
3: Well, thank you for taking my call.
1: Well, thank you for making it, and take care. Yellow eyes, huh? Listen, I've got a picture up on the website you might want to see. I'm pretty picky when it comes to so-called ghost photographs. I don't latch on to just any, but this was sent to me by Robert. It arrived about a week and a half ago or so. It's obviously taken in an ICU room in a hospital in Colorado. And it was just a nurse testing a new camera, you know, testing the flash in a new camera. Nobody else in the room. And yet, if you look in the mirror, you will clearly see somebody dressed in what appears to be perhaps a uniform, sort of half there and half gone. It looks like an old uniform to me. Looks like whoever this is has been around for some time. And this has to be one of the best ghost photographs I think I've ever seen. So you might want to go take a look at that. Again, from a Colorado ICU room. And Robert, I want to thank you for sending that along. It's really a good one. I can usually pick apart a ghost photograph and say, well, it's this or it's that. But if you look carefully at the mirror, the objects reflected and all the rest of it, there's nothing at all bogus about this one. On the wild card line, you are on the air. Good morning.
9: Yes, Art.
1: Hello there.
9: This is Lee from Phoenix.
1: Yes, Lee.
9: I got a ghost story for you.
1: Good one?
9: Well, you be the judge. When I was a kid in freshman in high school and get to run around with other kids on Friday and Saturday nights, dragging the main and stuff,
1: mm-hmm.
9: One of the guys, older guys, says, you know, have you guys been out to the cemetery? He says, the damnedest thing. He says, we was out there a couple weeks ago with our girlfriends, because sometimes they'd go out there and they'd find a place and they'd park and make out with their girlfriends.
1: Mm-hmm.
9: He says, we got out and he says, we went up to, and he said, well, there was this one grave that had this enormous upright headstone that was taller than we were. And the girl said to us, I didn't know we were by this one. She says, let's go back to the car. He says, well, why? He says, because it's haunted. He says, what do you mean? She says, if you stay, there's an old man buried there. And he says, if you walk up and you stand at the foot at the stroke of midnight and say, hey, old man, what are you doing there? He'll answer you back and he'll say, nothing at all. Anyway, we said to our friend, no, we'd never heard about it. So he drove us out there. It was about four of us. We were just kind of really nervous. And we did. We walked up, struck midnight, and stood like he said, and sure as heck, the old man answered back, and he said, nothing at all.
1: And you heard that clearly.
9: Don't you get it, Art?
1: Yes, I do. Nothing at all.
9: Thank you, Art.
1: You're welcome. That's fairly normal in the world of spirits. A repetitive this and repetitive that. You know, I don't think anybody, any one of us, want to think that that we just sort of hang around in the place where our body is returning to the earth slowly, year by year, and do the same thing over and over again. Wildcard line, you're on the air. Hello.
10: Yes. Hi. This is Bill from Southern California.
1: Hi, Bill.
10: I got a ghost story for you.
1: Fire away.
10: It deals with Native American burials.
1: Okay.
10: You still there?
1: Yeah, I'm right here. Go ahead.
10: Okay. I'm an archaeologist. I don't have a PhD, but I do have a master's. And I was working on a survey crew, and we found an area that had a lot of broken pottery and whatnot. Then we flagged it and we went on, came back to it a couple of days later, started excavating, and equipment failure, like you would not believe. Laptops would go dead. You come out of an area, they come back on. You go back in, they go back off.
1: Oh.
10: Generators the same way for lights and stuff. It was just a crazy, crazy deal.
1: In other words, something was taking all the energy, at least temporarily, from whatever you brought in that had it.
10: Yes, sir, it was.
1: Right.
10: And our little base camp that we had set up, we had a cook and everything. The first night there, our personal equipment we found in trees and scattered all over the place, so we thought it might have been animals or something.
1: Mm-hmm.
10: Second night, the cook, he came out the next morning. He was mad because everything, well, around the camp cook area was just scattered all over the place. When we started excavating, we started finding human remains. Well, that brought the Native American in to monitor this area. And this was going on for like almost a week. Finally, we got a hold of one of the elders. And
1: archaeologists or anybody else are prohibited from digging in areas of that kind, aren't they?
10: It depends on what they're going to do. If they're going to put a freeway through or if they're digging like a pipeline, you know, they got to remove the remains or they try to reroute it.
1: Right.
10: That kind of thing. Well, where we were at, it was going right through the center of the valley and they couldn't reroute to the area.
1: Got it.
10: For fiber optics.
1: Okay, so how did it resolve?
10: Say again?
1: How did it end?
10: Oh, how did it end?
1: Yes.
10: Well, the elder got a hold of a spiritualist, not a shaman, but a spiritualist, and he said, told us if we wanted to come and go into a sweat lodge, we could sweat out and do some incantations that he had done. And then once we'd done that, he gave us each a piece of ribbon or colored cloth, and he told us to carry one piece with us and tie one piece onto our tent.
1: Mm-hmm.
10: Those that went, nothing happened. Those that didn't, everything happened over again.
1: In other words, things scattered, things going off, got it. Well, once again, I don't think I would go digging in such an area. And usually, as I mentioned, they're once you begin discovering a Native American artifact, they stop you from digging almost immediately, and for a very good reason. First-time caller line, you're on the air.
11: Good morning, Art. I just wanted to fill you in on a story that I was lucky enough to experience myself. My name's Chris. I live in Virginia.
1: Yes, Chris.
11: When I was a child, I was staying over at my aunt's house, who had a furnished basement. It was middle of the night, about 2 in the morning. I hadn't slept yet, and I made sure to double-check and make sure I hadn't slept in this situation. Excuse me. Anyway, while I was sitting there attempting to go to sleep, a lady appeared. This, you have to understand that the area that I was at also used to be a battlefield for the Civil War.
1: Mm-hmm.
11: So this lady appears in a beautiful gown, and a gentleman came up to her. These were full-bodied apparitions, by the way.
1: Yeah, I was going to ask. Completely visible.
11: Almost solid.
1: Almost solid. All right.
11: Yeah. I mean, they were very close to it.
1: Uh-huh.
11: Anyway, he was wearing a blue uniform, so obviously I think we have an idea of what side he was on.
1: Yes.
11: And they embraced, and they were seemed to be having a romantic interlude, I'd have to call it.
1: Wow.
11: All of a sudden, a gentleman in gray appeared in a tattered gray beat-down uniform.
1: Right.
11: With bayonet in hand. He ran up on the gentleman in blue and started sticking him.
1: My God.
11: Over and over, repeatedly gutting this gentleman with the bayonet. And when I say gutting, I mean intestines hanging off the end of the bayonet kind of guy.
1: Oh.
11: It was quite nasty. And then after a few moments of that sticking him, and she's, forgive the term, freaking out,
1: mm-hmm.
11: understandably, poof, vanish.
1: So it's like it's kind of like you had a north-south battle of manifest right in front of you on all, apparently, I guess you would guess, over a woman.
11: That's the best thing I can best way I can view it. The gentleman in blue, definitely dead. No question about that.
1: Was all this just visual, or did you hear things as well?
11: You could hear little bits and pieces, but not very loud. You know, you could hear, her crying kind of deal, her saying to stop. You could hear a groan here and there. You could hear a stick occasionally.
1: And so once all this was over, they all just faded away, huh?
11: It wasn't even a fade away. It was a poof, gone.
1: Poof, gone. All right. Well, poof, gone is what we have to be right now. This is Ghost to Ghost AM. One correction. That episode was not Law and Order. The one in which the man was crushed by the train was Homicide: Life on the Street. So that was a few years yet earlier, but it was still an incredible episode. I wonder how many of you remember that. This is Ghost to Ghost AM. Now, listen, everybody, unscreen calls. We're not screening the calls at all, so it's up to you. They've got to be good stories. The show will only be as good as your stories. One story per customer. Please try to use anything but a cell phone. And I still have yet detected a few cell phones, so please, if you can, get to a corded phone. Only the scariest stories need apply. We'll be right back. The following is from Bill in Rockford, Illinois. There's a house here in north central Illinois known to the locals simply as the Penfield Place. The house's eerie legacy began back around the turn of the century when a kitchen fire took the lives of two small children and a servant. Next, an undertaker took up residence, whose wife fell headlong down the main staircase there, breaking her back and her neck, killing her instantly. The funeral director's body was discovered a few months later in his own backyard, swaying from the branches of a maple tree where he had hanged himself in despair. Then the real tragedy commenced. A newlywed couple by the name of Penfield bought the place, moved in, and one night, not long after, the young bride, Mara Penfield, went missing. The jealous husband was always suspected in her disappearance, but nothing ever came of it, not until a decade later in the 1940s, when 17-year-old Mara Penfield was finally found again. Her sad remains were unearthed by some workmen in the backyard of her former home, buried beneath that infamous maple. She'd been stabbed, rolled up inside an oriental carpet, appendages dismembered and removed to only God and the killer knows where. Her missing limbs were never found. After that, the house went really bad. Future tenants would experience a frightening presence there, one which loomed over them as they slept and circled the bed, sometimes even touching their extremities inquisitively. A soft voice could be heard whispering, "Am I dead? Am I dead?" And once an abomination was witnessed by a group of New Year's Eve revelers, a hideous shape crawling across the second floor stair landing in the darkness as if searching blind for something. When somebody let out a scream, the form raised up suddenly and glided away, nightmarish and black, with no face to speak of. The large dwelling eventually fell victim to neglect and was converted into a tenement room and boarding. But I can distinctly remember once in the 1970s when a young expectant mother living there broke out in a high fever one night and miscarried inside that same shuttered house, giving birth afterward to a stillborn boy at a nearby hospital. A stillborn baby boy, extremely misshapen and underdeveloped, no legs, no arms. The rambling old Penfield place still stands today, decaying and in ruins, a monument to all our very worst fears as human beings. First time caller line, you're on the air. Hello? Yes, hello. Turn your radio off, please.
12: Hello.
1: Hi.
12: Is this Art?
1: It is.
12: Hi, Art. This is Judy from Huntsville, Alabama.
1: Hi, Judy.
12: I just wanted to tell you a story about a doll.
1: A doll?
12: Yes.
1: Okay.
12: Okay. My mother and dad bought me a doll. The last one they ever bought me was the size of a 3-year-old child. One night, many years later, I had the doll and standing up in the corner of the bedroom. I was reading a book, and all of a sudden, out of my peripheral vision, I saw something move.
1: Yes.
12: And it startled me, of course, and I looked up, and I looked toward the doll, and the doll raised its arm and put it down.
1: Oh, brother. Now, in this modern day, let me just stop you for a moment. I've seen the ads for them. Today they sell dolls that are, you know, like a 3-year-old size, a 2 or 3-year-old size, and infant size.
12: Right.
1: And they do move, and they do say things. They even memorize the name you give them.
12: Right. But I'm 58 years old.
1: I hear you. So there was no name memorized, or there was no movement. This was just a doll.
12: Just a plain doll, the size of a 3-year-old child.
1: And you saw her raise her arm.
12: She raised it up. She put it down. It, of course, terrified me.
1: Yes.
12: You know, I broke out in a cold sweat. And the only thing I knew to do was to go and pick the thing up and take it and put it in the den. And I did that. Well, the next day, I told my family about it. And, you know, of course, some believed me, some didn't. My mother said, "Well, I don't want you to do away with the doll because that's the last one we bought you. You know, it's sort of sentimental."
1: Sure.
12: She took it over to her apartment. She said, "I'll keep it." Okay.
1: Yes.
12: Things started happening at her apartment. She woke up one night out of a deep sleep, and she said standing beside her bed was a dark figure. And the only way she could describe this, it was during Star Wars, was it looked like Darth Vader. But, you know, to me, it was like a demon.
1: Oh, my God. You know, not the doll, though.
12: No, it wasn't the doll. It was a dark figure standing beside her bed.
1: Do you think the doll brought this to her?
12: I think it did. And also, she had a plant on a plant stand. And I've seen this in other stories before about possession and different things like this. The plant was shaken by itself.
1: Oh, boy.
12: And my mother was a very smart woman. You know, she wasn't given to delusions or anything like that. And she started telling me all this stuff. And I said, well, I think we need to get rid of this doll. I don't know what's wrong with it, but I think I'm going to try to get in touch with Ed and Lorraine Warren and try to, you know, see if there's something wrong with this doll.
1: So did you get rid of it?
12: Well, I got married. My husband put the doll out at the trash, and they picked it up. So I have no idea where the doll is now, but I hope no little child has the doll.
1: It's probably out just walking around the trash yard somewhere.
12: I don't know, but this is the truth. I mean, I'm a nurse. I'm not a,
1: oh, I believe
12: a person
1: you.
12: Given to delusions or hallucinating or anything like that. But
1: trust me, I believe you.
12: I don't like dolls.
1: That's why we do these programs. Thank you very much. We do them because these things really do happen. I've had, and I won't go into details, but I've had a few cursed things like dolls sent to me. And some pretty strange stuff happened. People come into the possession of something like what she was just talking about, that doll, and they don't know what to do with it. And so they end up, in the old days, when I was doing a 5-day, 6-day a week show, they'd send them to me, and they would tell me this, whatever it is, I won't go into what it was, is cursed. Well, mistakenly, I did keep something for a few days, and what a mistake that was. Good morning, West of the Rockies, you're on the air.
13: Hello. I'm calling about a man under a table.
1: Okay, turn your radio off for me, sir. That's number one.
13: Yeah, I'm calling about a ghost in Bishop, California under a bed, under a table.
1: Under a table or a bed?
13: A table. I was sleeping in my uncle's sister's house in Bishop, California. We were on vacation, and I was sleeping in the living room facing the kitchen. And when I woke up at 3 in the morning, I heard voices calling me from the kitchen. I woke up, and everyone was asleep around the living room, and I could see the kitchen. I looked in the kitchen. I got up. I could see somebody under the table calling me with his hand. I could see his dark figure calling me.
1: Actually, audibly calling you or sort of beckoning you to come?
13: A guy under the table calling me, like, come here, like, come to the dark side. I'm like, fuck that. I mean.
1: Okay, well, all right. Unfortunately, you just used some language that I can't have on the air, so I had to eliminate that. That's what happened there, folks. I understand that people get very emotional when they're telling a story, but there are certain words, the deadly seven, I think they are, that have been articulated that you cannot use on the air, and so we have a special little thing to eliminate that, and that's what just happened. He got to a part in the story where he indicated emotionally with the word we couldn't use that he was not about to follow the suggestion of that ghost. Wildcard Line, you're on the air. Good morning. Hello?
14: Rebecca
1: Wildcard
14: from Los Angeles?
1: Yes, Los Angeles.
14: Hi, how are you? Happy Halloween.
1: I'm just fine.
14: Okay, this is my story.
1: Okay, turn your radio off first, dear.
14: Oh, I'm sorry.
1: It's going to be very confusing for you otherwise, because we're putting you directly on the air. So,
14: okay, it's off.
1: All right.
14: I'm sorry.
1: All right. And what is your first name?
14: Rebecca.
1: Rebecca, go right ahead.
14: Hi. Okay. This happened many, many years ago, and hate to say it, but a friend of mine and I were using a Ouija board, and I have since learned not to use Ouija boards, but this was before I knew better.
1: Yes.
14: And we were talking to, you know, various spirits, and we eventually got an evil spirit that came on. So we decided, okay, let's get rid of the evil spirit, and that was enough for the night. And it kind of freaked us out a little bit. And the evil spirit was basically saying how she wanted to kill my friend, and she was going to get my friend, and all this kind of stuff.
1: Oh,
14: so before I left my friend's apartment where we were doing the Ouija board, I told her, well, you know, I don't know much about this stuff, but I'll try and help you however way I can to, you know, prevent you from being killed. So I left her apartment to go home, and it was around 2 in the morning at that time. And I'd taken maybe about 10 steps out of her apartment, and, you know, it was pitch black. No one was up, completely quiet. And all of a sudden, I heard something. It was like someone stood right next to me and screamed in my ear.
1: Mm-hmm.
14: And what it said was, don't help her, you jerk. Don't help her, you jerk. So, of course, that totally freaked me out. So I ran back to my friend's apartment, and I'm like,

0: like fully formed, completely solid, you know, not like ghostly, wearing jeans and a shirt. And he basically turned towards me, smiled, waved, and then disappeared. And I was like, wow, the guardian angel really did follow me home.
1: Well, maybe. I mean, these are reasons why you don't screw around with Ouija boards. Yeah. Because what happens is you open doors that you didn't expect to open and that you cannot close.
0: Well, I realize that now.
1: And so I take it now if somebody presented you with a Ouija board and said, let's have some fun, you'd go the other way.
0: Yeah, exactly. Because I did use the Ouija board a few times after that, but every time I did, I noticed that my life would get bad. You know, bad stuff would start happening, and I finally connected it. So I got rid of my Ouija board. And
1: so you're not a real fast learner.
0: Well, it's been like 10 years since I've used one, so it's been quite a while.
1: All right. Thank you. It's pretty widely known that years ago I did use a Ouija board. I won't tell the story. It scared me so badly. What occurred scared me so badly. Maybe one day I'll tell the story. Don't use a Ouija board. Don't screw around with a Ouija board. That really is a lesson that you ought not have to learn the hard way. East of the Rockies, you're on the air. Good morning.
2: Morning. In 1958, I was 10 years old. It was a family tradition that we would meet at my grandmother's house on Easter Sunday. My mother had gone up on Friday, and my father was an Atlanta City policeman, a big man, never saw him afraid of anything in his life. Mm-hmm. He picked me up, and we headed for a small town in Tennessee. On the way up, all my life, and my brothers and sisters, we'd passed this house that had an iron gate, and we called it the Haunted House. My dad's, I stopped. I said, Dad, can we stop and look? And we didn't have anything to do, and he wasn't too eager to get to my grandparents' house too early. So we got out and went in. Dad walked up on the front porch, and I started up a flight of stairs inside. And, you know, like a kid with a little bravado, I ran right to the top of the steps. As soon as I got to the top of the steps, there was about a three-year-old girl standing looking at me. A little blonde-haired girl, nothing extraordinary about her. And I said, Dad, there's a girl up here. My dad thought maybe some squatters were in the house. And he ran up the steps behind me. And as soon as the little girl saw my dad, she just went straight across the hall into a bedroom and slammed the door. My dad walked up to the bedroom door. My dad was a big man. He was not afraid of anything. He pushed the door. The door pushed him back so hard he almost fell down. That made my dad mad. He got up and gave the door the boot. The door flew off the hinges, and we went in the room. It was about an 11 by 11 bedroom, two windows going outside, and my dad went over to them and couldn't open either one. There was a closet in the room. My dad opened the closet, and the closet was just four walls, wood panel solid. My dad knocked on everything in the room. He knocked all over the floor, and we found nothing. So my dad and I went back outside, and my mother was related to the sheriff in a small town right where we were. And my dad went down there. He thought that people were squatting there, and it also alarmed him that the little girl might be in some kind of trouble.
1: Sure.
2: My dad told the officer there what had just taken place. And the officer went into the chief's office, and the chief was related to my mother. And the chief came out and called my dad and I into another office. And he opened a file cabinet, and he pulled out a file, and the file was a newspaper article. That house had belonged to a doctor that the copper company had brought in there to treat their miners. The doctor was in Atlanta. The doctor's wife evidently had a boyfriend. And the doctor came back to his home. His maid told him that his wife wasn't there, that she was downtown. He went downtown. He shot the lover. He shot the mother. Went back to the house and shot the little girl and shot himself.
1: Oh, my God. And so that little girl, or her spirit, or what was left of her, remains in that house?
2: The article went on to say that people heard the little girl. He shot the man.

0: also. But the little girl was the last alive, and she went running up the steps screaming, and then a gunshot.
1: Wow. I really appreciate your story, sir, and your call. I don't know, again, what this tells us about life after death. Many ghost stories are associated with violent deaths. Many ghost stories are associated with suicides. In other words, some sort of very traumatic, unfulfilled, unrequited love. All of these things seem to bring about a continued presence. Now, whether this is a contemporary awareness or it's just some sort of echo of what was, it's hard to say. Either way, it certainly is freaky. Wildcard Line, you're on the air.
2: Hello, yes, this is Coast to Coast.
1: Yes, it is. Ghost to Ghost. Turn your radio off, please.
2: Oh, okay. Oh, sorry about that.
1: Okay.
2: Yes, I'm Kevin Palmer. I'm sorry for the last name. I'm Kevin in Iroquois Falls, Ontario.
1: Yes.
2: And I have to say, the first time I listened to Coast to Coast AM, I get it through the internet. I was listening to older episodes, and I invoked a demon when I listened to Coast to Coast AM.
1: While you were listening to Coast to Coast?
2: Well, I got into Coast to Coast AM after through my friends on Pal Talk, and they sent me a link for some of the shows, and I invoked a demon when I was listening to Pal Talk. And his name is JC.
1: All right. Thank you very much for the call. That's not exactly a ghost story, although there's a little bit of terror certainly involved in it. JC. This is Ghost to Ghost AM. We'll be right back. Fascinating. How many stories I get from police officers, ER nurses, and doctors, but they don't ever want to be named, or rarely. I protect them anyway. Matt from Plainfield, Illinois, says, this is just a fast blast. I used to be a narcotics detective. One night I was called to the scene of a drug-related murder. When I arrived, I saw a man standing over the dead body telling him to get up. Long story short, it was the dead man yelling at his own corpse. We'll be right back. You know, even though what we're doing tonight are ghost stories, this is really all about whether there is some kind of existence after physical death, right? Barbara says, not that scary, but this is the reason I believe our spirits go on after we leave our physical bodies. In 2000, my ex-wife and I were expecting our youngest son. I was in the Navy at the time. We lived in San Diego. I was on a six-week exercise in Hawaii when I got a sudden Red Cross message that I needed to get home. My ex-wife had to have emergency surgery, and there was a very good chance she'd lose the baby at 5 months. I was able to get emergency leave and a plane ticket, made it to the hospital 21 hours later, just before she went in. The surgery went fine, though there were a few touchy moments, and we went home a few days later. Over the next couple of months, my ex began talking in her sleep. The conversations always sounded friendly, though I could never make out quite what was said. She'd never talked in her sleep before and didn't say anything about having strange dreams, so I left it alone. She was put on bed rest, and we were at the doctor's office about twice a week. I was worried and prayed every night for my son to be healthy. My ex went into labor, and it was a problem, and then another problem, and a problem after that. There were issues with the pain medication they'd put her on, problems with monitoring equipment, you name it, it happened. When my son was born, he didn't have a heartbeat, wasn't breathing, and was a light blue color. I think every doctor in the hospital that night was in the room, and I can't say enough good things about them. They placed my son on a cart and ran out of the room. There were people taking care of my ex, trying to make sure she was going to make it, so I went to find my son. I was not familiar with that area of the hospital, and there wasn't anybody around to ask because everybody was trying to either care for my ex or my son. I heard someone call my name on my right side, so assuming it was a doctor, I went towards the sound. Then another voice called my name from down the hall. I'm running down the hall, and the word here filled my head. I really can't describe it. I looked, and there was my son being worked on. I walked into the room. The doctor looked at me. He had this look on his face, and I just know it wasn't good. The nurses just looked at me. I began to cry because I knew my son was dead. Now, this is where it all gets a little strange. I noticed some movement out of the corner of my eye. It was very fast, so I looked in that direction. There wasn't anything there. I walked over to where the little baby was and was going to touch him, my hand an inch over his chest. The doctors were doing whatever they were doing a little away from me. They'd totally given up. Then out of the blue, my son starts slightly moving and lets out this huge, strong cry. Of course, I jumped a little. I lost my balance and began to fall backward. I turned a little, trying to right myself and see the window. Both of my grandmothers were there in the reflection, smiling. And it looked as if they were staring at the table, smiling at my little boy. After that, he did have a few medical problems, a couple of surgeries to fix a few things. Now, a healthy 7-year-old. The only thing about him is, well, that's strange. He talks from time to time about angels that he sees at night. He says that sometimes they're old ladies, sometimes they're mommy's age, but he says they always look kind of the same. I did find a picture of one of my grandmothers a couple of years ago, and he pointed to it right away and said, "Granny." So I'm sure they came to help. That's our story. Happy Halloween. East of the Rockies, you are on the air. Good morning.
3: Art.
1: Yes.
3: This is Wayne from Pennsylvania. And my dad, he had 16 brothers and 5 sisters, and he was the 7th son. And one time, I had he bought me a box of Cracker Jacks. There was a toy in it. And I took it upstairs and put it in my drawer.
1: I remember those toys, yes.
3: And so I went down and played outside a little bit. I was like 7 or 8 years old, and I decided to go up and get it. And then the door was locked. There was no lock on the door. It was like, I couldn't push it open. So I looked under the door, and I could see these feet look like dog feet. And I pushed and pushed, and all of a sudden it opened. I seen it going out the window. Then my toy was gone.
1: And so something like a dog had taken your toy, not let you in the room?
3: All I seen was just 2 dog feet, like. I didn't see the rest of the body.
1: But they were like dog feet.
3: Yeah, and my toy was gone. It went out the window quick. And then what really got me, when I was about 14, and my mom and my dad were separated, and all of a sudden about 2 o'clock in the morning, there's like a big explosion in my head, and I got up, ran out in the kitchen, and my mom, she asked me, "What's wrong? What's wrong?" I said, "Something's wrong with Dad," because he worked, distance away, and I said, she said, "Nah, it can't be." I said, "Mom, there's something's going on, because I have a feeling something's wrong," and then about an hour later, she got a phone call, he got hit by a truck and trailer.
1: I'm so sorry. There are so many, many stories like that. For some reason, people, they seem to know when something awful has happened to a relative. Now, I have no idea how that happens or why that happens, but it does. That communication takes place. A relative somewhere has died, and as that man said, it's like an explosion in your head. You just suddenly know. And you've got to ask yourself, what mechanism transmits that message? It's really as mysterious as other things that we cannot explain. Wildcard Line, you're on the air.
4: Hello?
1: Hello.
4: Hi. I have a story about EVPs for you.
1: Where are you calling from?
4: I'm calling from Niagara Falls, Canada.
1: Okay.
4: And my name is Cindy.
1: Okay, Cindy.
4: Hi. My boyfriend, myself, and a friend decided to go ghost hunting, and we brought our digital recorders with us, and we were out in a graveyard down in Niagara on the lake. I'm not sure if you're aware, if you know where that area is or not.
1: I do, yes.
4: Okay, we were down in one of the graveyards down there, and so we were there for about an hour, and we were just about to leave, and my boyfriend goes, "Well, why don't you try just ask a couple more questions before we leave?" So anyways, we asked a couple more questions, and then my friend, for some reason, goes, "Oh, I wonder if somebody's going to come home with us." And I'm like, "That's not even funny. Don't even joke about that, right?"
1: Uh-huh.
4: So then we get into the car, and I'm like, "Well, let's listen to what we've got, right, see if we have anything." So we're driving back. we get to the part on the tape, or not, it wasn't in tape because it was digital, but we get to that part where she says that, and clear as day you hear on it, go home. And we don't know who it was. It wasn't like any of us saying it, but as clear as day you could hear somebody say, go home.
1: Go home. And I assume you kept going home.
4: Yeah, we did.
1: That's because EVPs work. Now, what they are, of course, we don't know, but we know they're real. That's why I continue to have my EVP guests on the air, because they're real. And if you doubt it, get a recorder. If you've got the cojones for it, take it to a graveyard or somewhere else where there might be spirits about. Do a few hours of recording. Come home. And, well, then send me an email or let me know what was said. Fact of the matter is, EVP works. What it really is, we have no way of knowing. But it's not a joke, and those who take the time and trouble to really go out and try it inevitably get something they cannot explain. First time caller line, you're on the air.
5: Hi, Art. This is Vince from Wyoming. I got a ghost story for you.
1: Yes, well, it's got to be extra good since you're on a cell phone.
5: Okay, well, going across Pennsylvania one time, back in the 70s, the truck got awful cold inside. Look over in the passenger seat, and there's like an entity sitting there.
1: Oh, well, this is good.
5: Well,
1: when you say an entity, describe, if you can, what you saw.
5: A very, very light shade of white.
1: Okay.
5: And that was it.
1: In the form of a human being, or what?
5: No, I can't say it was in the form of a human being. It was just something in white was sitting over there in that passenger seat.
1: And you managed to stay on the road?
5: Yeah. It didn't bother me. Not at all.
1: Okay, I appreciate the call, but I don't understand that at all. If something manifested itself next to me on a truck or car seat, I would be awfully lucky to stay on the road. In fact, I don't know how I'd stay on the road. No idea at all. West of the Rockies, you're on the air.
6: Hi, my name is Tanya.
1: Hi, Tanya.
6: Hey, I just want to say that I've had several ghost experiences in my life.
1: Well, we only have time for one, so give us your best.
6: Okay, let me think about it. Well, I just moved recently to Washington State, and two separate instances of a very similar kind of event. I was laying in bed, and I felt like something was walking towards me, and I was like, what? I looked up, nothing was there. Laid back down, and then I felt something getting close to me again. I was trying to ignore it, and nobody was in the room except for me, and I felt something like lean on me, kind of my chest, and then something screamed into my right ear, just like screamed. And then a separate incident, which was the same kind of thing, same kind of pressure on me, and I something screamed in my right ear the second time, but it said, save me. It screamed, like, save me.
1: Really? And what did you do?
6: Oh, strange enough, I wasn't really, really that scared, because I've had some other experiences before, but I tried just to go back to bed. The first one, I actually jumped out of bed, and I said, okay, I better get in the shower and wake up. The second one, it was actually right before I went to sleep, and I just was like, okay, I'm going to ignore this, put a cover over my head, and go back to bed. But it was really weird.
1: Save me have obvious meaning. So didn't you feel compelled to get up, investigate, and try to help somebody?
6: Well, I mean, I honestly, when I when I heard something yell, save me, it was like really only in my right ear, and I felt like something, it felt like something leaning on your chest, kind of. Originally, I thought my boyfriend was sleeping right next to me, and I thought, well, maybe his psychic energy. At first, I thought maybe his psychic energy was like telling me something. I don't know, but a tree fell down behind our house maybe around that time, and he said maybe the tree was trying to say save me. I don't know, but I was like, I had to go to sleep. I had to go to work the next day, so I was like, okay, I'm like kind of scared, so I'm just gonna like try to like just go to sleep, but. It freaked me out. I mean, the first one happened. I jumped out of bed, and I thought this, whatever it is, trying to tell me to get, it's like trying to get me out of bed. It's like, don't sleep anymore. It was like saying, you better get out of bed and start the day.
1: Okay. Well, if that had happened to me, I'm sure it would have worked. I doubt that I would have slept the rest of the night. Whether or not I would have got, awakened and tried to help somebody, I don't know. East of the Rockies, you're on the air.
7: Hi, Art.
1: This Hello.
7: Is Mike from Indianapolis.
1: Hi, Mike.
7: And I am just calling. I had a story when I lived in Kentucky in 1993, and it's very interesting, and it involves some pretty famous landmarks there in Kentucky. To begin with, I was a teenager, a senior in high school, and I had missed my bus for school. And seeing as I really had to graduate, and I didn't want to get the, get in trouble from my father, I decided I better get to school as fast as I can.
1: For me, that was usually a reason to stay home. Missed the bus, Mom.
7: Yeah.
1: Anyway.
7: And, it seemed to be around this time, actually, probably beginning of November. And, there's a place there called Valley Station, Kentucky. And I was going to school, and I kind of ran a lot when I was younger. And so I was kind of jogging, and I was new to the area at the time. I just moved there. And what happened was is I decided to take a shortcut. And from this experience, it is ill-advised. And I took the shortcut to get to school, on time. A little bit earlier to not get in trouble. So I'm jogging up this hill, and I pass this golf course, and I get to the end of the top of this hill, and it is a place called Waverly Hills Sanatorium, and of course everybody's heard of it now, but at the time, I had no idea, of the actual experiences there. But, I was jogging, I had my headphones on, and decided, at the time that place was abandoned in around 1993.
1: Mm-hmm.
7: And so I'm jogging through this place because the gate is usually, it's left open. And so I'm jogging through, and I get, heading west towards what's known as Dixie Highway, and I get to the, top of the hill, and I pass the actual hospital, and I'm listening to my headphones, and my music's blaring, and I head, past the hospital and get to the behind of it, to the west side of it. To the right of me was a strange shed, and to the left of me was another kind of strange angled down shed-looking thing. And I'm not sure to this day. I've never been there other than this time.
1: Okay, so what happened?
7: So actually what happened was is I had stopped to take a break, and my, I'd stopped, and I decided to turn off my headphones. And when I did, there was these strange sounds of voices, and it seemed like hundreds of them all around me, at the time, but I had no idea that this place was supposedly haunted, and I'm, not very easily scared. So I had, I turned around and said, shut up. And right at that instance, there was no more voices, and all the voices had shut up, all at once. And I said, it's kind of odd. And I looked to my right of me, at this shed, and in the window is this black shadow-like figure that many people see with the red eyes. Right. And it just seemed to look at me with an eerie look, and I got scared. And I started running down the other side of the hill to the back side of the hospital as fast as I could. And I was running and running, and I had a feeling, like just things were around me. And I got to the bottom of the hill toward these railroad tracks, and what seemed to appear out of nowhere was a man and his dog. And this dog came running up to me, and it was a Rottweiler, a large Rottweiler. And I was getting scared, and I told the man, hey, does your dog bite? And the man never answered. It was a man in a trench coat, a large man with a long beard. And I repeatedly said, hey, does your dog bite? Does your dog bite? And he says, he never says anything until the dog comes up to me and just seems to barely nudge my pant leg and looks over at the man, and then the man says something, says, who are you? And I say my name, Mike, and I just got here from Chicago. I thought actually that I was walking through a marijuana field and a guy was getting mad. So the, it happens a lot, in Kentucky. And so I'm thinking, I better keep it cool. He's going to get this dog on me or, And so I say, hey, I'm just late for school. I'm passing on through.
1: Okay, Mike, we've got to get to the end of it here.
7: Oh, okay, sorry. So I say, okay, I'm sorry. And, the guy, I say, I'm late for school, bye. And the guy says, okay, leave and don't look back. And so I run off and I'm walking down the railroad tracks towards the Doss High School over there. And I'm thinking to myself, you know, I'm not going to look back, you know. And what man is not going to look back?
1: Right.
7: And as I look back, the man and his dog is gone. But in that field where I was standing was about over 100 apparitions, gray-looking figures.
1: What had been all those voices?
7: Yeah. And they were just looking at me. And I ran and ran to school. And for a long time, nobody believed me until recently. I had found out that place was so famous, and I just wanted to let that story out, and I just wanted to let people know
1: that it really is true. Micah, what do you think happens to you after you die?
7: I'm really not sure, but I think that there probably is a heaven and hell, because, you know, I don't see why a book like the Bible would survive for so many years.
1: And, it's a good point, but if there really is a heaven and hell, then where had these people come from, Mike?
7: Well, maybe they had just, like the stories go, you know, maybe the stories are right and they are, excuse my French, damned or cursed.
1: And just around. Thank you very much for the call, Mike. So, in this case, hundreds of spirits, first in voice, and then almost in flesh. Ghost to Ghost 07, you're on a ride, all right, and you just never know when it's going to end. Remember, folks, we're doing unscreened ghost stories from you, all of you. So, one story per caller. Please try not to use a cell phone. Get to a corded phone if you can, and only the very scariest stories. If it didn't scare you, it's very unlikely to scare us. Back with more in a moment. Remember, turn your radio off right away when I pick up. Here's a ghost story from an emergency room in Arizona. Art, I'm an x-ray technician who was working at an Arizona hospital back in the winter of 2006. My work hours at the time, 7 p.m. to 7 a.m. graveyard shift, Friday, Saturday, and Sunday. On a Saturday morning, around 1 or 2 in the morning, the ER called to tell my partner that an ambulance was en route with a 50 to 60-year-old male patient that was non-responsive with a thready pulse. We were to stand by and be ready to do a portable chest x-ray post-trachea intubation. When the time came, my partner went to do this portable x-ray, leaving me alone in the x-ray control room not more than 4 or 5 minutes after he had left. An older white male dressed in faded blue jeans and a stained white t-shirt came to the door of the control room. Now, this is a difficult task because you need an electronic card key to access the area at this time of night. So I looked up from my paperwork, noticed this man, and asked, "Sir, can I help you?" He seemed to be looking for something or someone, but didn't answer. I asked again, "Sir, can I help you? Are you looking for someone? Are you lost?" This time, he raised his bright blue eyes in my direction and seemed to look right through me. The man said, "No, son, I think I've found my way." He gave me a sad smile, shook his head, and moved from the doorway toward the direction of the ER. So I got up and went to the open door and looked down the long hallway, didn't see anyone. I then checked the adjoining hallways, the two x-ray suites, even our file room, no trace of anybody. Being a little confused, I went back down the hall to the ER department to check on my coworker's progress, shaking my head the whole way. When I finally got to the nurse's desk, I asked an RN friend if she'd seen the man I described. She gave me a funny look, said he was in trauma room 1, where my partner was supposed to be performing the emergency chest x-ray. I went to the trauma room door, walked in just in time to see the physician declare the time of death on the man I saw in the x-ray control room not more than 15 minutes prior. Needless to say, I must have looked like the one who was white as a ghost. Robbie from Phoenix, Arizona. East of the Rockies, you're on the air. Good morning.
8: Good morning, Art. This is Beverly from Dayton, Ohio.
1: Hi, Beverly.
8: Yes, I would like to share one of my spooky moments.
1: Go right ahead.
8: Well, back in the mid-70s, when The Exorcist first came out, my husband and I bought a home, and it was in the country and lovely setting, and the newness of the home. Every evening when I was fixing supper, the basement door would open up.
1: All by itself.
8: All by itself. And I thought, well, maybe it's just the settling of the house and mm-hmm. the change of the season. But night after night, the door would open right around the same time.
1: Mm.
8: And then my son, he would say that there was something that was coming into his room and it was scary.
1: Oh.
8: Yeah. And of course, you dismiss these types of activities because it's a new home. And then one evening, my husband and I were asleep, and we both had a vision or a dream at the same time. We saw our daughter being raised up out of her bed and slammed to the floor.
1: My God. And you both had this dream at the same moment?
8: At the same moment, and the whole house shook, and we flew up out of bed and ran to her room, and there she was on the floor, but she she was sound asleep and unharmed, and we knew then we had an entity in the home.
1: What did you do? Did you remain in that home?
8: Well, eventually I did move out, but we got holy water. I threw away my book, The Exorcist.
1: I don't know what I'd do. I doubt that I'd remain in the home. I'd get buckets of holy water. I'm not sure what I would do.
8: Yeah. Well, one of the things that people with knowledge how to release demons or entities recommended blessing each room with holy water. And then they said a lot of times, there might be a new toy or something that you've brought in the home because these entities like to hide in objects.
1: Yes.
8: There was one particular teddy bear that was fairly new, and it was handmade. That was a gift to my daughter. And I never felt comfortable with this teddy bear. So my husband, when I had mentioned that to him, he instantly grabbed the teddy bear, threw it in the fireplace.
1: My goodness. Teddy bears, dolls, it's not been a good night for toys.
8: Really? But the unusual thing, you would think by handmade stuff, teddy bear, it would be consumed in just a few minutes. It took hours for this teddy bear to burn.
1: God.
8: And the fire would dance from eye to eye back and forth.
1: I'd be so out of that house. Oh, my God.
8: Well, in a few months, I did leave. The children and I, we vacated. We found another place to live.
1: Oh, that'd be it. I'll tell you, if we had dual dreams, went in, found our daughter on the floor, that would be it right there. But
8: yes.
1: Thank you very much for the call.
8: Thank you so much.
1: Take care. That's a freaky one. Can you imagine that, having a dual dream about your daughter raising up out of the bed and being slammed to the floor and then going in the other room and finding her, albeit asleep, on the floor? Oh, God. Wildcard Line, you're on the air. Good morning.
9: Excuse me. I was drinking. I wasn't expecting to pick up. Drinking orange juice got stuck.
1: Okay.
9: Hi there.
1: Hi.
9: I got a good one for you.
1: Fire away.
9: Okay. My family owned a funeral home, and I actually really didn't think of it as a ghost story until I thought about it, but I really didn't believe in ghosts. And about 3 years into my career, done plenty of removals, went to plenty of hospitals, been in plenty of morgues, been in plenty of homes. But this one peculiar situation came up where we were actually hired to remove a man from a hospital who was being frozen, cryonics. I don't know how familiar you are with that, but...
1: I know about the procedure, sure.
9: And, so I was on death watch that night. He was actually close to death for 3 days, and it was just a matter of waiting for him to take his last breath for the doctor to actually pronounce him, and then they give him the lethal shot of barbiturates and hook him up to a respirator, a heart-lung respirator, which actually pounds on his chest. Well, we did that, and not even thinking anything of it. We did the removal. I put him on the gurney, strapped in the gurney. This machine's pumping.
1: If I might, let me stop you for a second. I don't quite understand the procedure. In other words, the doctor pronounces him dead.
9: Correct.
1: Okay, but then he's given a lethal shot.
9: Lethal injection of barbiturates.
1: Why would that be necessary?
9: Well, from my understanding, because the heart-lung machine is put on almost immediately after he's pronounced dead.
1: Okay, all right. Okay.
9: And I asked the same question. I mean, I'm thinking the same thing, but I'm not really thinking this until about what I'm about to tell you actually happens.
1: Sure.
9: Anyways, I put him in the car. He's in the gurney. We're in the station wagon. The machine's pumping in the back, and I, you know, turn on the radio, and I'm just driving along. All of a sudden, in my mind, I hear like kind of a moan, and I look in the rearview mirror, and I shook my head and said no. And then again, I heard this. Where are we going? And I look in the rearview mirror, and it was kind of like a ghostly image, but it was like I turn around, and it's not there, but I see him actually like sit up. And I turned around, and I shook my head. I said, no. I said, this is in my head. And I turned the radio up. And as I turned the radio up, it got louder. Where are we going? And I pulled the car over. I put it in park, and I turned the radio off. I said, you've got to be kidding me.
1: Like, right.
9: And no, I said it out loud. I said, you have got to be kidding me. I said, I've been doing this for 3 years. And I said, I do one thing that is different, and can you hear me talking? He goes, yeah, where are we going?
1: My God.
9: I said, well, we're going to the funeral home. He goes, no, we're not supposed to go to the funeral home. I said, where are we supposed to go? He goes, I'm supposed to just wake up and be well again. I said, wow. I said, this is wrong what we're doing. He goes, well, what have I done? And I explained it to him. I'm sitting there in the car talking.
1: So
9: to
1: you're
9: him.
1: Having a full conversation with a dead man.
9: Well, you know, that's going through my head. I was like, well, is he dead?
1: If you're having that kind of conversation, I'd be turning around or something. I mean,
9: I did. I turned around. Every time I would turn around. I
1: don't mean turn around in the car. I mean turn around and head back to the hospital. If you're having that kind of conversation with somebody, anyway, you go ahead, sir.
9: No, I know it was. It wasn't with him in his physical body, though.
1: Uh huh.
9: Because in the mirror, I could see him sit up, and I can visually, you know, see him.
1: Yeah.
9: But when I turned around, the machine's just going. But the weird thing was I didn't feel fear. You know, as I look back, I said, I should have been running out of the car screaming and yelling.
1: Yeah.
9: But this guy, and I knew this guy was stuck because he realized, and I realized, I felt horrible because we got paid a lot of money just to put this machine on this guy and then bring him back to the funeral home, pack him in ice, and put him in an ambulance to be put into nitrogen.
1: Right.
9: And the thing is I actually had to coerce him to go because he was going to stay. He was going to stay in the funeral home. And my dad, I really haven't told this story to anybody, but my dad asked me, he goes, what's wrong with you? I said, what we did tonight was wrong. I said, this man is what he's expecting of this cryonics is not, I know for sure is not going to work because, and he's stuck. He was stuck.
1: Obviously this man thought it was going to work.
9: Yes, he did. And he was going to stay. He was hanging out at the funeral home when the ambulance took off. I said, "You can't stay here."
1: Well,
9: what do I do?
1: How did you finish up the conversation with the man?
9: I'm sorry.
1: How did you finish up the conversation with the man?
9: With telling him that he must go with his body in the ambulance, and he needs to figure out his path. I mean, it was weird, but I told him that he couldn't. I've never dealt with anything like this before, and he couldn't stay with me. It wasn't like he wanted to stay with me. He was stuck. It was like traumatic for him.
1: It was that'd be the last body I'd ever drive.
9: But it was freaking. That was the last cryonics situation we put ourselves into.
1: Huh, that's an amazing story. Just absolutely amazing. And how you kept your cool through that, I'll never know.
9: It was strange because I didn't in my mind. And throughout my career, I had actually put it out of my mind. I said, you know what? There's got to be no such thing as ghosts because I deal with bodies every day, fresh death in situations, and I've never, ever, anything. And when That's when I heard him say, "Where are we going?" And I saw him sit up in the rearview mirror. I pulled over and I said, "You've got to be kidding me."
1: I hear you. All right, sir. I really appreciate the story. Thank you.
9: Thank you.
1: You know, maybe there's something different about the expectation of a spirit that was, frankly, expecting to wake up in good health. In other words, he was expecting to be cryonically frozen and to wake up one day in the far future healthy and probably wealthy if he had good investments. But instead, he woke up on the way to the cryonics lab, neither here nor there. That is a freaky story. East of the Rockies, you're on the air. Good morning.
10: Hey, Art, how's it going?
1: It's getting very interesting, sir. Go right ahead.
10: Okay, I guess you could call it a haunted house story. There was a farmhouse near where I grew up, big old house, and dated back to like the 1800s. But people had lived there on and off up to like the 1970s, and then it was vacant, and it was kind of set back on a dirt road, and we were teenagers, and back in the early 80s, and we went there one night, and it was a big old house, and it wasn't really dilapidated or run down. It was just nobody had lived there for a while, and I'd been there a couple times, and I was showing my friends around, and there was six of us, it was three boys and three girls, and two of the boys, two friends of mine, were farm boys, and down in the basement of this place was an old, beat-up, broken-down old antique tractor, and they were down there looking at it. And me and the three girls were upstairs, and I was showing them this place was pretty big, and it had, like, some old servants' quarters, which I thought was kind of neat. And I was showing them that. And so we were in the second floor, and all of a sudden we heard this huge noise, big kaboom, smash, bang. Something was going down the stairs, obviously. And we ran out to look, and something or someone had thrown the toilet from the second-floor bathroom down the stairs.
1: Wow.
10: Now, we didn't hear it getting ripped out of the floor or anything. It was bolted into the floor. I remember that. You know, there was no water, of course, hooked up. But while we were up there, something had torn that toilet out of the floor, carried it down the hall past us. You know, we didn't hear anything, and threw it down the stairs.
1: And anything that could rip a toilet bolted in right out of the floor and then throw it down the stairs is nothing to be trifled with.
10: Right, and like I said, you know, we didn't hear it getting torn out of the floor or anything like that. We just heard it go down the stairs, you know, about 5 feet away from us. We were in like
1: boom, boom, boom, boom, boom, yeah.
10: And the kids from the basement came running up, and the girls, of course, they wanted to light out of there as quick as could be, and I'll tell you what, I was the first one out the door myself.
1: Yeah, I was going to say, when it comes to that kind of thing, there's not a lot of difference between guys and gals.
10: No, well, we can run faster, and I'll tell you what, I ran the fastest that night.
1: That's an awful... And so this thing was just sitting at the bottom of the steps, and that's when you took off. Well, for once, I agree. I would have done the exact same thing.
10: Hey, happy Halloween, Art.
1: Well, happy Halloween to you, sir. All right. Art, in the mid-90s, we sold our rural home, moved into a small town of about 6,000 people. We rented a quaint little house located beside a small church and graveyard in the center of town. We moved in 1 week before Halloween. Our four children were eager to decorate for the occasion and decked out the house and yard, including headstones on the lawn and a hangman's noose, which was suspended from a large willow tree beside the front door, including a very realistic dead man. We bought tons of goodies in anticipation of the throngs of ghouls that would visit that night. Halloween Eve came and went without one ghoul racing our door, even though we observed dozens of them greedily shuffling from door to door across the street. By midnight, we were feeling a bit rejected, very rejected, turned in for the night, only to be awakened by a blood-curdling scream coming from downstairs. I rushed to the stairs to find our 11-year-old daughter trembling in fear and staring up at something. I glanced up to see a hangman's noose suspended from seemingly nothing. It hung there a few seconds and then fell to the stairs, totally freaking us all out. Needless to say, no one got any sleep that night. The next day, I found what everyone else obviously already knew. Apparently, we were living in the old church rectory in which a former pastor of the neighboring church had hung himself. That's from Eileen in Alberta, Canada. So, as you can readily see, whether it be a layman or a priest, if the death comes in an unseemly way, a suicide, or in some unexpected quick way, perhaps a body to be frozen forevermore and then awakened one day, healthy, wealthy, if not wise, look out, folks. Isn't it fascinating? We all hope, even pray, that there's a life after this one. And yet, we don't seem all that thrilled when we hear or see evidence of it. Has that ever occurred to you? We'll be right back. The following is from Elizabeth in Morris Plains, New Jersey. My mother and I had to stay with my grandparents during World War II. My father was drafted when I was 9 months old, and he didn't come home till I was just about five. My grandfather owned and he managed a funeral home. On the first floor of a very large Victorian mansion, Mom and I lived on the third floor, along with an aunt and an uncle who was in the Air Force stationed locally so he could come home for the weekends. My grandparents' apartment was the entire second floor, along with my youngest aunt. Grandpa told me when I was very young that, quote, these people are nice folks. They wouldn't hurt you. They wouldn't have hurt you when you were alive, and they won't do so now. I said, okay. And I was confident he told me the truth, at least until I was about 11. I made the usual walk through the casket showroom where an older man was getting readied for his family's visit. I felt all the hair on my head and body standing straight up, and I just knew that man was staring at me. I did a bit of whistling as I dashed out of the room and tore up the stairs to the safety of my grandmother. That night, I awoke in the very early morning hours, and there he was, standing at the foot of my bed, staring right at me. I took a deep breath and slowly pulled the covers over my head. I did not go to sleep. My ears were on super sensitive settings all night, waiting for him to make his move. It was completely terrifying. I could barely breathe, and my heart was pounding. His funeral was held at 10 o'clock in the morning, and they finally dragged his sorry ass to the cemetery. I have never in my life been so terrified. Now I'm 64 years of age. I've always wondered what his problem was. I've got a theory. He was a child molester who couldn't figure out how to work with his new situation, death. I hope he stays planted. My second floor bed was directly above his first floor casket. I would never again, never agree to sleep over another soul who had passed over. Too risky. Well, Cardline, you're on the air.
11: Hi, George. How are you tonight?
1: Pretty good, but I'm not George.
11: Oh, sorry. I mean Art. I'm like,
1: it's an understandable mistake. Go right ahead.
11: Okay, Art. Well, I am living in Austin, Texas right now. My name is Jessica, and I am from Victoria, BC, Canada, originally. And my story is about there. A couple years ago, I was going to art school and had a part-time job at a grocery store. And a part of our art lessons were to go out into various parts of Victoria and, like, draw buildings and such things like that. So one field trip we had, we went to a grave site, and we started drawing, you know, tombstones and stuff. So I remember I sat down. Sorry, I'm a little nervous. Anyways, I sat down, and I started drawing this tombstone, and this lady, it was a lady's name on there.
1: Mm-hmm.
11: Anyways, I started drawing it, and that's not the whole story. But a couple weeks later, I'm working at the grocery store, and I was pretty much the only one there. It was a really small grocery store, and I'm sitting there with another cashier, and in walks this lady, and I can't see her because I have my back to the door, but the other cashier that I was working with like, we're talking, blah, blah. And she looks at me like she was so freaked out. So I turn around and I look and I see this weird lady with this long black dress on. I'm totally not lying. She was wearing this long black dress, long straggly hair, gross looking skin, like grayish tone. And like, I'm an artist, so I can tell like people's skin tones. Anyways, she freaked me out so much. Like, that was not what regular people looked like. So I screamed and ran away. That was like my first instinct, was to just scream and run away. I couldn't believe it. And once I realized that I had screamed and ran away from this lady that I'm supposed to help, like, I'm in a grocery store, I realized this, I went back and said, I composed myself and I said, can I help you? And she's like, I don't know where I am, like, in this really creepy voice. So I was, like, so freaked out by this lady. I looked at her, and I was really close, and her eyes looked like they were just held up by toothpicks. Like, it was, like, bugging out of her face. And I said, you don't know where you are? Let me call you a cab. So I said, what's your name? And she said, it's Elizabeth. And just a couple weeks earlier, when I was drawing this tombstone, I remember what the name of that lady was, and there were fresh flowers there, and it looked like it was a fairly fresh grave, and that name was Elizabeth. And I was so freaked out by this lady. Like, she did not look like she was walking. She looked like she was floating. Like, she had no footsteps at all, and just like shook me up so much. And it's been like 5 years, and I still get creeped out when I think about her.
1: Maybe by drawing that tombstone, you essentially called Elizabeth.
11: I have no idea, but I do know that Victoria, where I'm from in Canada, in the whole Pacific Northwest up there, is really, really big on witchcraft. And like, I don't know if I had just seen, you know, that parallel between the living and the dead, but that person that I saw that, like, hovered at me was not human. And I don't really tell that story very much because, like, you know, obviously I don't think people are going to take me seriously. But my first instinct, and I heard you were talking about this earlier, Art, was to scream and run. And I did. And I don't do that with people who are living and alive, you know?
1: I hear you. All right. Thanks for the story. I really appreciate it. You know, if something like that happened to me, if an obviously dead person was in front of me, floating in front of me with gray skin, eyes that just didn't look, I don't know, human, alive human, I'd scream, I'd run, I'm sure I would. East of the Rockies, you're on the air. Good morning.
12: Hi, Art. Good picture from Houston, Texas.
1: Yes, sir. In a truck, I bet, right?
12: I'm a trucker. It's the best I can do, but I've got a good story.
1: Okay.
12: All right. I was staying with acquaintances of acquaintances in Atlanta, Georgia a few years back on a business trip, and I'd rented a room from them. And one night I was calling my girlfriend back in Texas, and the line kind of went dead. And when she came back on, she said, well, I think there was a demon on the line or something. I couldn't hear you, and I rebuked it. And I was like, well, man, that's strange. I never heard her say anything like that before. But then I hung up the phone, turned over to go to sleep, and I started hearing, and I was the only one in the house this night. Everybody was gone. Started hearing kind of voices from the basement. It's like if you've ever been on a lake on a calm day and you can hear somebody kind of across the water, but you can't understand what they're saying.
1: Sure, it carries very well.
12: Exactly. And so the strange noise from downstairs is, and then I start hearing the stairs sleep. And slowly something's coming up the stairs. So I'm like freaking out. You know, my bedroom doors are shut and I can still hear this. And this entity comes somewhere into my proximity. I don't ever see it manifest, but my skin's crawling. I feel like a Shar Pei dog. And my hair's standing on end. And all I can do from my background is I'm thinking, I play. So I start playing. And after a few minutes, it seems to have left, but I'm still, like, totally freaking out and so forth. But to get to the end of the story, this house, I had no idea, was haunted because this this entity evidently had something to do with the, there was an incident there in Atlanta, Georgia, where a minister, a straight-laced church, had a gay lover, and he killed the lover in the basement of the house. So there was some really strange energy going around, and I got the experience that what was left over.
1: Anyway, all right, sir.
12: That's my story.
1: I appreciate your story. Thank you. But that's why we're not doing cell phones. It's very, very difficult to understand a lot of cell phones. And while they're fine for emergency communications and things like that, for telling ghost stories, they're not so good. Wildcard Line, you're on the air.
13: Hi, Art. This is Carl from Milwaukee.
1: How you doing?
13: Good. This involves my wife and her family. I had met her in high school. And for a while, I went on a road, and when I came back, I met up with her again, and her father passed away, and like most of her family members, I guess, he had his body donated to medical science. And 2 years after we got married and moved into this house here, I have a dream. And in a dream, we're in the cemetery. And I don't know how I knew it was her dad, because I really don't have a lot of recollection about what he looked like or sounded like, but I knew it was him, and I asked, what are you doing here? And he says, I'm looking for my body. That's when I woke up. And when I woke up, I was even more scared because I couldn't move. And I called up I barely was able to call up my wife's name twice. And the next morning, I was kind of miffed at her because, you know, she didn't answer me, and I asked her, did you hear me call you? And she said, yes, I did. And I said, why didn't you reply? She says, because you sounded like my father.
1: Mm. Well, that's pretty strange, all right.
13: I don't know if... I have two explanations. I mean, I have narcolepsy, and people who have narcolepsy also have what's called cataplexy, which is paralysis, now, which might have altered my voice. Or it could be supernatural. I don't know.
1: It could have been some kind of sleep paralysis, or your body could have been taken over. In other words, one could go with the other. Paralyzed, and then the voice that came from you was indeed not yours. Wildcard Line, you're on the air. Hello?
14: Yes, I'm back, Art.
1: Yes?
14: Yes, I have a story to tell you.
1: Okay, this is your first call?
14: Yes, sir.
1: Okay, where are you calling from?
14: I'm calling from Los Angeles.
1: L.A. And you're on a cell phone, too, aren't you?
14: Yes, I am, sir.
1: Okay, well, we'll see how it goes. Go ahead.
14: Okay, fine. This happened when I was about 21 years old. I had just been back from Vietnam. And I was staying with my grandmother for one day a week. She was about 87, 88 years old. And would take her to church one day a week, and everyone in the family would volunteer one day. So... that night, I'm sleeping in my uncle's bed. This was the heir apparent to my grandmother's estate, who died prematurely. He was going to inherit a great deal of money. And unfortunately, he died at 59 of pneumonia. I'm laying in his bed in my grandmother's home. And I was very emotional because I really missed this man. He treated me like his son. And I said a little prayer. I said, Uncle, I miss you with all my heart. And I would give anything to have you back again. And as I was falling asleep in this dark room, all of a sudden the light, a great light engulfed the room where the light permeated my eyes, even though they were closed.
1: Right.
14: Like the sun had come into the room. And simultaneously, the sound of chimes or a ringing sound of keys or chimes suddenly became apparent. And I was... terrified, absolutely terrified. I had never been so scared in all my life. Possibly in Vietnam was the only other time. And I opened up my eyes for a split second, and there's a piece of paper floating in the air. And I said, oh, my God. I said, I know I'm not imagining this. This is real. And I jumped out of the bed, ran out of the bed to the next room, turned on the light, and my heart is jumping up and down. And my grandmother comes hobbling in from her bedroom with a cane and says, Andrew, what's wrong? And I said, Grandma, I just had a terrifying dream. She said, turn the light on and sleep with the light on. It's going to be okay. So I go back to the room. On the floor is a piece of paper. And on the paper is handwriting that I asked several of my aunts and uncles, and they said it was my uncle's handwriting. He had been dead for about

0: got to keep it to one story per customer, but that was a good one. And I am convinced that if people who pass away really have a strong enough will to do something, they can do it. West of the Rockies, you're on the air.
1: Hello.
0: Hello.
1: Hi, I was calling in to tell a ghost story.
0: Okay, I'm hearing clicking on the line.
1: I just turned off the radio.
0: Okay, again, I'm hearing a lot of clicking. Where are you calling from?
1: I'm calling from my house in San Francisco, California.
0: San Francisco, okay.
1: I'm taking it upstairs where the receiver is. I was calling to tell him the story about this place I used to live in. It was in San Jose.
0: Okay, I'm going to have to pass on this one. You're going to have to try and get reconnected. That was a very bad clicking sound. First time caller line, you're on the air.
2: Yeah. Hi, Art.
0: Hi.
2: I guess I'm a first time and probably a last time caller as well.
0: Really?
2: Well, I was going to tell you, it was in the mid-80s. I was quite a youngster. My brother and I were a couple troublemakers. Being from Idaho, you can guess that we're kind of like hicks in a stick. We thought we'd scare some people with the Ouija board. Mm. We had a Halloween party, and along with the bobbing for apples. Have you ever tried to bob for apples?
0: Oh, sure.
2: It's pretty tough. But anyway, we decided to get a Ouija board and scare our friends. So I had quite a good memory. I remembered pretty near every number I've ever dialed on a phone back then.
0: Mm-hmm.
2: And so my brother was going to make the noises, the ghost noises, and I was going to recall these numbers to prove that the Ouija board would work.
0: Okay.
2: So we had quite a few skeptics in the room. You know, being teenagers and what, and, you know, they asked the question, well, what's the phone number for the theater? Of course, I knew it from memory, dramatically moved the Ouija board around with my friends and came up with the right numbers. And the head skeptic, Jim, had a phone book there. He was verifying the numbers.
0: Uh-huh.
2: And I had to stretch my mind quite a few times, remembering things like the grocery store, et cetera, but I got them all right.
0: Uh-huh.
2: And my brother, he would slip off in the other room and would make some different types of noises. And I'm telling you, Art, I really had to choke back the laughter a few times because I'd look at people's faces and they were as white as ghosts, and, you know, because they would hear the combination of hearing the noise.
0: Mm-hmm.
2: He was making my numbers that I was getting. Well, anyways, we heard a blood-curdling scream, and we jumped up. I jumped up. You know, I couldn't believe my brother made that noise. We rushed in, and here my brother was speechless. And I was very shocked. You know, I couldn't figure out what had happened. And I gave him a wink, and he gave me a wink back, and everything seemed to be okay. He joined us back in the room, took the phone book, and I did another number. Well, this time, Jim, the skeptic, asked me a number that I had no way of knowing, a women's lingerie shop that was local to the town here.
0: Yeah.
2: How am I going to remember that?
0: We're almost out of time, so end it quickly.
2: Well, anyways, I just made a number up out of the clear blue. As it turns out, the next day, my brother verified that was the correct number in the book. I thought he was pulling a prank on me and a grin with it, but as it turns out, that was true. The number was true.
0: There you've got it, sir. The Ouija board unfortunately worked. It's Halloween, actually into the hours just after in some time zones. Good morning, Ghost to Ghost underway. One story per customer. One, folks, make it your best, and if it doesn't scare you, it probably won't scare us. And if at all possible, please do not use a cell phone. They're just too difficult to understand, and you miss certain little parts. At any rate, in a moment, back to Ghost AM. The following is from Joan in Ferndale, Washington. During the 80s, I worked for a university in the Department of Journalism that had offices in an old Victorian house located off campus. A beautiful old structure with three floors and a widow's walk overlooking the bay. It was during the summer, and the faculty was gone, and I was

0: left alone attending to the routine of the office. At first, I noticed a child crying, but upon checking, found no one. However, the desperate sound would continue over the summer, often interrupting my work. My office was located on the second floor in what used to be a bedroom, down a long hall with a Palladian window at the head of the stairs. It became increasingly difficult to mount the stairs, pass the window, and go to my office, as I had to pass through an atmosphere that was chillingly cold and somehow thick. On the third floor was what used to be a servant's quarters, but were now used for storage. I had the keys to all the rooms, was not able to open a door that was located at the end of the third floor hall, though I tried repeatedly. My friend, who was intensely interested in all paranormal things, expressed an interest in investigating the old house. That Saturday was gray and wet, thoroughly depressing, made even more so by the house. We entered, went room to room, my friend feeling nothing until we reached the third floor. Amazingly, she was able to unlock the door that I'd been unable to, and she did it with ease. It swung open to reveal a room papered in a yellow floral hanging in tatters, ragged curtains at the window. Upon the floor, in a thick layer of dust, was a child's tiny footprint. My friend said, "We've got to get out of the house now," taking a piece of the torn paper before I shut and locked the door. We left, fighting our way down the stairs through what appeared to be a whirling, cold vortex. Hand over hand, gripping the banister, we forced our trembling feet step by step until we thankfully reached the lower hall. Backward glance revealed three columns of a gray fog interspersed with pinpoints of light. I was shaking so badly I could hardly insert the key and lock the old front door. Later, my friend took a piece of the wallpaper to a psychic who informed her it had come from a nursery. The child, a little boy, had fallen down the stairs and broken his neck. His mother had gone insane with grief, had been locked away in the third floor by her husband, an abusive man. The three continued to haunt the property. Even though the house was torn down and the land turned into a parking lot, still, late at night, if you look carefully as you drive by, you can see a gray-blue light spiraling up from the pavement. West of the Rockies, you're on the air. Good morning.
1: Hi, is this the ghost line?
0: It is.
1: Oh, hi. This is my first time calling.
0: Yes, ma'am.
1: I just want to tell you a story.
0: Okay.
1: I've been listening all night.
0: What is your first name?
1: Jeannie.
0: Jeannie, and where are you?
1: I'm in Grants Pass, Oregon.
0: Okay, fire away.
1: Okay. Well, when I was 17, I had gotten really, really sick, and I was in bed. My mom had covered me with a lot of blankets. And when I woke up, all the blankets were over my head. And I could feel somebody shaking me. So I flipped the blankets off me. And standing there was a man that had, I had a glowing orange, one of those electric heaters in the corner of my room.
0: Oh, yes.
1: And, what I saw was I could see he had blonde hair. He had green eyes. He was wearing a plaid shirt, jeans. And when I got scared was because I saw that he was floating. He was about a foot off the floor.
0: Oh, my God. Why? I'm curious. If he was shaking you, why would you? The last thing I would have done was throw the covers off me. I'd probably bury myself in them.
1: Well, that's what I did. I yanked the covers right back over my head. I screamed for my mom.
0: Yeah.
1: And nobody came, and I tried to listen for footsteps going out of the door. Even though I could see through him, I could see my orange heater in the background.
0: Right through him.
1: I could see right through him, but I could still see him, you know what I mean?
0: Yes.
1: Perfectly, clearly. So I couldn't hear any footsteps. Nobody left. My mom didn't come in the room, and so I peeked out underneath the covers to make sure nobody was standing there, and I walked out into, down my hallway. When I got to the end of the hallway, I passed the kitchen. Nobody was in the kitchen. Nobody was in the dining room. I get to the living room, and the TV was on, and it was all staticky. It was just a static channel.
0: Right.
1: And I stood there. Nobody's there. I looked in all the bedrooms, because bedrooms were to the right, and nobody was in the house, and the TV switched off, and I took off out of the front door, and I ran next door, and that's where my mom was. So she told me it was just a dream. So 5 years later, I saw the same spirit. He had come to me in a dream and taken me to a room and was telling me that my boyfriend, which was my son's father at the time, was going to hurt me. And I said, no, you know, he's not going to hurt me. He would never hurt me. He said, you need to get out. He's going to hurt you. I said, why should I have to get out? I don't want to leave my things. These are my things. I shouldn't have to leave. He's not going to hurt me. And he goes, you need to get out. And he screamed, get out, really loud. And then all of a sudden I was back in my bed and he was floating over me. And the next thing I knew is I had landed on my back on the floor right next to where my son's father was sleeping. And it was like I bounced from my bed onto the floor. I didn't roll, just bounced. And the next night, the next day we did get in an argument. And right there in the spot where I had landed the night before, he choked me until I believe I was dead.
0: Oh, my God.
1: But, and he couldn't wake me up. He said I had turned blue. And he was slapping me, and I could hear him slapping me, and I can hear him talking, but I couldn't feel it. And he was crying. His tears were dripping on my face, but I couldn't feel anything. I couldn't remember anything. But it's if I ever see that entity again or that spirit, I will absolutely listen instead of argue.
0: Yeah, I guess if you get a warning like that, it means something. It's hard to know, isn't it? If somebody comes to you, you can imagine it's in a dream, and I suppose the first instinct is to believe. Particularly after it's over for a while, your mind does that as, you know, kind of a protective measure. Well, it was a dream, but then of course when it comes true, next time you listen. On Wildcard Line, you're on the air.
2: Hi, Art. How you doing?
0: Doing well, sir.
2: This is Finch from West Yarmouth, Massachusetts.
0: Welcome.
2: When I was, this is a 1965 story, when I was about 5 years old, my mom had to go work with my dad, who owned a pharmacy, and they were out late, and she called and said they were going to be very late. So my older brothers and sisters were in charge of watching us. And long story short, first thing that went wrong that night is we had a TV downstairs and one upstairs, and there was no cable then or satellite TV.
0: Mm-hmm.
2: The TV upstairs started broadcasting like 10 seconds after the one downstairs, which started freaking everybody out.
0: That is weird, yes.
2: Yeah, and then by the time we had to go to bed, my older sisters, Susan and Cindy, they had the downstairs bedroom, we had the upstairs bedroom. So all the boys upstairs started screaming because we saw a shadow man on the wall, because we had a stereo that was turned down, but the light allowed you to see it.
0: Right.
2: And we ran downstairs in her room. She thought we were nuts. Then we were all in her room downstairs. They opened the door, peeked out into the living room, and we all saw it again. And when my parents got home, they didn't believe any of us.
0: Of course not.
2: TV or the shadow man look with the hat that looked like Lincoln.
0: The story about the TVs is very interesting. Now, in this modern day, you can observe such a difference in transmissions, for example, from a C-band signal. Some of you will know what I'm talking about, C-band satellite signal. And then one that comes in on KU-band, you can notice a 5 to 8 second delay. But with respect to what he's talking about, that would indicate some sort of time distortion, if you will, that could be real. On the international line, you're on the air. Hello. Hello. Going once, going twice, gone. East of the Rockies, you're on the air.
3: Hello.
0: Good morning.
3: Good morning. Is this Art?
0: It is. Turn your radio off, please.
3: Oh, my gosh. Okay. Oh, my gosh. I didn't... I've been trying to get a hold of you for years. A long-time listener.
0: Yes, sir. Thank you. Well, you're on the air.
3: Okay. I got a ghost story, and it's a real true thing. My uncle passed away back in the early 70s, and we went to his funeral.
0: Mm-hmm.
3: And I was just about 8 or 9 years old, and I got a twin brother, and the whole family went down there. My dad flies an airplane, so we flew down there to get to his funeral. Before we went down there, my uncle said that he wanted to come up and visit our new house. Well, we just moved to a new house on the lake, and he never got to see it. And he said, well, I'll be up there on that Thursday. My uncle said that, and but he passed away before he got a chance to come up to visit the house.
0: Right.
3: So we went down to the funeral and flew back up to Michigan, and on that Thursday that he said he was going to be there, my brother and I, my twin, shared a bedroom, and we had hardwood floors on the floor, and we started hearing somebody walking on the floor, and we're going, I'm shaking, my bed was on one side of the room, and his bed was on the other side of the room, and we heard us walking on the floor. I got scared. I jumped over to my brother's bed, and we're hugged up against the wall, and we left the door open, and all of a sudden we seen this figure come into the room, and my uncle dressed real nice. I mean, top hat. He was a car salesman, and restaurant owner, and he always dressed real nice, and he wore glasses, and he just, we're laying, up against the wall, shaking like leaves, and it was just, you just couldn't believe it, the feeling that I had, we had.
0: So there was no question about who it was?
3: Yeah, it was my uncle. He was in our room, and he peeked in the door and looked over at my brother and I, and then he went downstairs, and then all of a sudden a bunch of banging noises started going off downstairs in the kitchen, and my dad came in. He says, "What the heck are you guys doing?" to my brother and I, he says, "What are you guys doing?" We say, "We ain't doing nothing. We just saw Uncle," and he.
0: Didn't believe you, I'm sure.
3: Yeah, it was. Well, my dad went down to investigate because my dad saw something going downstairs. He thought it was my brother and I,
0: Mm-hmm. And, I wonder if there's a certain period of time after you die when you do have an opportunity to do something like that man obviously did. He had intended to make that visit, and I wonder if there is a certain period of time after you pass when you can accomplish or finish or send a message or cause a piece of paper to fly in the middle of the room or something so that somebody knows that you're on the other side. East of the Rockies, you're on the air. Hello? Going once, going twice, gone. West of the Rockies, you're on the air. Good morning.
4: Good morning.
0: Hi. Turn your radio off,
4: I've
0: please.
4: I've got my finger on the radio.
0: There you go.
4: Am I on here?
0: You are.
4: Oh, this is Kat from Idaho.
0: Hi, Kat.
4: I'm a palm reader, and I was reading up in a little town just coming from Salt Lake City on the way to Yellowstone Park, and had a lady come up, and I said, now, in your right hand, if you've ever had a visit from a guardian spirit, an angel, it'll show in your hand. And she had a line that came right in when she was 17 years old, and I said, here's a visit from a guardian angel at 17. She says, no. She says, my girlfriend saw my dead mother. She says, my mother died when I was 12. And she says, when we were 17, my dead mother appeared to my girlfriend in her bedroom. She said, I wasn't there. She said, I was coming home from a ball game. I was a cheerleader. And she said, I'd stopped at the Shell station to get gas. And she says, I ran into some motorcycle gang there. And I was in kind of a nefarious position with the guys that kind of backed her into the alley. Mm-hmm. And she says, but my mother, dead mother, appeared to my girlfriend in her bedroom. And she says, the spirit spoke to her, and it says, go help Holly Shell. And so her girlfriend was there, and I looked in her hand, and gosh darn, she had a line right at the same place, age 17. And the lady says, she appeared to my dad, too. And she says, and the father walked over, and I looked in his hand, and right there at age 39, he had a line going into his, onto his timeline. And I said, what happened? He said, it's 11 o'clock at night, and I was sitting there reading the newspaper, and he says, I looked up on the wall. There was a big, huge painting of my dead wife. And he says, I swear those lips moved. And he says, they said, go help Holly now, Shell. The lady's name was Holly. She says, go help Holly now. And he says, it was the strangest thing. And he says, his daughter walked in, saw the same thing. He says, let's go. They jumped in the car and took off for town. They lived 3 miles out. The girlfriend jumped in her car, and she took off, too. And they all headed for town looking for Holly. Well, they found Holly, and the motorcycle gang was just about that close to raping that little girl.
0: Wow.
4: And they saved her and brought her home. Now, I said to the father, I said, well, what age were you when this Holly was born? He says, well, I was 22 years old. Well, 22 plus 17 is 39.
0: Mm-hmm.
4: So the lines all matched up exactly when the dead mother appeared to the girlfriend and to the father, and the dead mother said, go help Holly Shell.
0: I wonder if...
4: Shell Station.
0: Yeah, yeah. I wonder if there is a period of time, again, when you can get something done, get a message across, or perhaps help somebody. If they're in some sort of desperate straits, as that girl obviously was, if that can really be done. If it's significant enough, if it's a matter of life and death, maybe you can cross. First time caller line, you're on the air.
5: Hey, I was going to tell you a story about when I was young and foolish reading ghost stories. My husband worked late, and I was reading this classic story about by one, by two, by three, about a man who had a group of friends who got together for a big meal every year, and always one was missing, and got down to two left. And the subject came up, you know, what happened to our friends? Well, we really don't know. And so the guy asked him to go down to the cellar to get a bottle of wine. And at that time, when we lived in a little 20-foot trailer, and it was about 12 o'clock at night. It was really late. I'll tell you what.
0: We're coming up on a break. Hold it right there. When we get back, we'll continue with that story, okay? Can you hold on?
5: I sure can.
0: Okay, good. Stay right there. We'll be right back. Do you feel that hand? Ghost to Ghost AM on this All Hallows Eve. I'm Art Bell, and we'll be right back. Well, all right, as promised, back to the first-time caller line. Catch us up and go right ahead.
6: Is that me?
0: That's you.
6: Okie doke. I was reading this book, and we lived in this little tent trailer, and it was out in an orchard where scary things happen sometimes. And I was reading about this man whose friends visited him once a year, and they had all mysteriously begun to disappear. And they were talking about, wonder what happened to old so-and-so. And so came time for wine, and the guy said, why don't you go down to the cellar and pick out a really good bottle of wine? So this guy goes down in the cellar, and it's a winding staircase. It's dark, it's gloomy, and he hears these two pairs of hoofs. And he looks up as he's going down, and he sees the devil himself with the red glowing eyes. And, of course, he knew what happened to his friends, and he slammed this great door between them, and as I was imagining this exchange of the screaming and the yelling going between them, about that time something fell on the top of this little tin roof of the trailer we lived in, and it was a big thump, and then I was screaming, and a scratch went all the way down the outside of the trailer. Two cats were fighting, fell out of the tree, and were trying to hang on to the tin, you know, scratched all the way down. While I was laying there, I couldn't breathe. I was so frightened. I'd been so caught up into the story. My husband came home. I don't know how long I'd been there. I was catatonic. I was drooling with my eyes open, and he said, "What in the world happened to you?" And I said, "Read this story." He read it. He said to me, "First thing you do in the morning, get up and burn this book. Don't you ever read that kind of stuff again."
0: And I take it you burned the book.
6: I burned the book.
0: All right. Thank you very much. And good morning, West of the Rockies. You're on the air.
7: Hi.
0: Hi.
7: This is Elliot out of Arizona.
0: Yes, Elliot.
7: When I was like 9, 10 years old, my mother and my grandmother and we all went on a picnic and out in the country to this lake. And as it was getting dark, we decided to leave, and my grandmother took the wrong turn, and she didn't realize it, and we were traveling down this dirt road for a long ways, and she realized that she went the wrong way, and we pulled up to this driveway, and by this time it was night, and there was a glowing pillar that we noticed off the side of the road. It was like bluish-white pillar. And we started driving up closer to it. And I remember my mother started screaming, "Back the car up," you know, and she started beating her hands on the dashboard. And we could see it was an apparition of a woman, and it was drifting towards the car. And yeah, and so we get the heck out of there.
0: But you also saw it.
7: Yeah.
0: And it was indeed an apparition of a woman.
7: Yes. All three of us seen it.
0: All right. And so you beat Pete and got out of there.
7: Yeah.
0: All right. Okay, thank you very much. As I would do. You see, the lines are just chock full. Hundreds, thousands of people trying to call with ghost stories. Now, what do you make of that? So many people have seen so much. There's got to be something to it. East of the Rockies, you're on the air.
8: Yeah, Art.
0: Yes, sir.
8: Yeah. Hey, we must have hung up on the phone or something happened. I called earlier about my uncle passing away and all that.
0: Okay.
8: Well,
0: did we not get the end of the story or what?
8: Yeah, I want to tell you the end of the story. Well, the beginning of the story was that my brother and I were my uncle passed away, and we had to fly down to Indiana, and my uncle showed up in our bedroom. We heard him walking on our floor.
0: Yeah, I recall.
8: Okay. Well, anyway, to finish up the story, as my dad went downstairs, and because he heard some ruckus going down there in the kitchen,
0: right?
8: And the pots and pans were laying all over the floor. And my dad had seen something go down the stairway, and then the pots and pans were all over the floor. And then later my dad told me that, told us, you know, he saw Uncle. And then my dad just passed away here a few years ago. And in my dream, and this is real weird, my dream, and I got two other brothers, we all had the same dream, and that night that my dad passed away, and we dreamed that dad was up in heaven, and there was a big crowd below him, you know, thousands and thousands of people, and my uncle was up there to greet him, and my dad just looked so great, and he just had the biggest smile on his face, and he just twitched his eyes and nodded his head like...
0: Okay, well, listen, we've got to hold it right there. I appreciate the recall, and I do recall that story, and so I guess the dream was sort of the end of that. Wildcard Line, you're on the air.
9: Hi, Art. This is Robert calling from Boulder. How are you doing tonight?
0: Hey, Robert.
9: about 10 years ago, I was in my apartment, and I was reading a book. Well, it was The Exorcist by William Peter Blatty. And it was around midnight on a Saturday night, and I had like a collection of comic book action figures just kind of lined up on a shelf, you know, like Superman and Batman and so
0: sure.
9: on. And one of them was Morbius, the living vampire, which is mm-hmm. a good guy in the Marvel Comics storylines. But he's a pretty sinister-looking character. And they were way up on a shelf above a set of dresser drawers. And so I'm reading the book, and it's midnight, and, you know, the room doesn't shake, a truck doesn't drive by, there wasn't, like, a gust of wind or anything. But the Morbius figure, and only that figure, plopped off the shelf and landed into an open drawer of underwear.
0: Mm-hmm.
9: At the time, it was, it's funny, you know, it's kind of weird, but, you know, I don't know if maybe somebody was, you know, like if the spirits were trying to say anything about me or, you know, trying to be funny. But, you know, at the time, at 12 in the morning, especially when you're reading The Exorcist, it's a little creepy.
0: Maybe Morbius just had a big fetish.
9: Yeah. I guess.
0: Thanks. Well, thanks. Anything more to it?
9: No, that was it.
0: That was it.
9: Kind of weird.
0: Okay. Thank you very much for the call. And Wildcard Line, you're on the air.
10: Hey, Art.
0: Hello. Turn your radio off, please.
10: Sorry about that. This is Andrew in Las Vegas.
0: Yes, sir.
10: I got this great story I got to tell you. We used to live in this old house. It's about 50 years old here in Las Vegas. And one night, my dad's like, so there's this guy, Art Bell, he's doing this show called Coast to Coast, and you're doing Ghost to Ghost tonight. So it's the first time I've ever listened to your show. And so it's about 1 o'clock in the morning, I got up to turn off the radio, I had a remote, so I clicked it, the radio turned off, then turned right back on again. Then clicked it again, turned off, turned right back on. This went on for a couple minutes, I went to the radio, pulled it out of the wall, and the other room, the radio turned on and dialed into Ghost to Ghost.
0: That is the power of this program, sir.
10: Yeah, so I was waiting to tell you that.
0: That's a true story?
10: True story. And then the next morning I went in and I had that radio set to FM, and you guys are on AM, and it was changed to AM, so it really happened. So, and it was off, too.
0: That's the power. I appreciate the call, sir. Thank you. Yes, indeed, the power. Wildcard Line, you're on the air. Good morning.
11: Morning, Art. How are you?
0: I'm fine. Turn your radio off, please.
11: Yeah, it's off.
0: Okay.
11: Hi, I'm Alex from Connecticut.
0: And
11: hi. This story isn't actually about me, but I worked as an EMT, and I had a partner who grandmother lived in Waterbury, Connecticut, and there was one room in her house where everybody in his family, if they ever slept in there, had horrible nightmares, could never sleep, mm-hmm. always had a problem. And his whole entire family kept saying he saw some guy walking around his grandmother's house. He'd never seen it. Whenever he stayed over her house and stayed in that room, he got the best night's sleep of anywhere he ever slept. Slept like a rock. Well, one day he's at his house a few towns away, and he's sleeping. And he in his dream, he wakes up and he sees this man, like turn-of-the-century clothing, like a long waistcoat, top hat. And he's in his grandmother's house and sees this guy walking up the stairs to his grandmother's, upstairs to his grandmother's bedrooms. She gets him up and follows this guy. And as soon as he gets to the top of the stairs, he hears this blood-curdling scream and just bright white light, and he wakes up instantaneously. Well, the next day he's talking to his family, and none of his family had ever told him what this guy looked like before, but for some reason his family starts talking about what this ghost in his grandmother's house looks like. And it turns out it looks exactly like this guy that he saw in his dream. Top of that, his grandmother had her bedroom remodeled in this room that everybody always had problems in. She had to stay in that room while her bedroom was being remodeled. She stayed there for a couple months while her bedroom was being remodeled. And she kept getting all these ailments while she was in that room, including at one point in time, she got that flesh-eating bacteria.
0: Oh, my God.
11: And was being treated. And started to get better, and then she'd go sleeping in the room again, and it'd get worse again. As soon as she moved back into her bedroom, after it was remodeled, she never had any more problems.
0: Boy, that's fascinating. I wonder if there really can be places that are bad, just literally bad places, where not only do you not get a good night's sleep, but you get sick. Wildcard Line, you're on the air.
12: Oh, Art.
0: Hey, hello.
12: What a privilege.
0: Yes, sir.
12: This is Jared. I'm right now. I'm just east of Dallas, and or Houston, actually. And I thought I know you hate cell phones, but this one's about a cat, and I knew you'd enjoy this one. I lived in a 31-foot Bows Arrow trailer, and I had a cat. Lived by myself in Bellingham, Washington, and I'd come home after work. And after locking my door, and the door would be open, and the cat would be out. And this went on for days, and I'd go on for a weekend. I'd come home, and I'll be darned if that door would be open. Nothing would be missing or stolen, but the cat would be out.
0: Mm-hmm.
12: So I figured, well, maybe that crazy cat is opening the door from the inside by getting up on the couch. So I fixed it so it absolutely could not do that. Well, I came home one night after work, and the door was closed, so I was thrilled about that, you know, because nothing like coming home and finding your darn house open for the world to get into. And but the cat was gone, and I was thinking, well, where in the world did that cat go? Well, those old travel trailers, they have a rear bathroom, mm-hmm. and so you go to the bathroom, and there's twin beds on either side. I don't know if you know that kind of trailer, but there's these big drawers that pull out for your clothes and whatnot.
0: Mm-hmm.
12: And so anyway, so I'm looking for the cat, and I you know, how you call a cat, you know, kitty, kitty, kitty. And I hear this real faint meow sound, and I'm thinking, well, where in the world? And it sounds like it's coming down from underneath the trailer. So I go outside and get on my hands and knees, look under the trailer. Well, there's no cat there. And I go inside, and I look under the couch, and I hear this faint meow noise. And so anyway, so I'm crawling on my hands and knees, if you can imagine, going from one end of that trailer to the other on the inside, and I finally get to the where the twin beds are, and I hear this faint meow sound. Well, I pull this drawer. Now there's some cavities underneath these beds. One side has a big water tank, and the other side has this hollow cavity where the fender well is. There is absolutely no way anything to get back in there. But here I pull this big drawer out with all my clothes and everything. That's the only access point to that cavity back there. And that cat was back there. And it shot out of there like a shot, and it ran out the door, and it was gone for 2 days. But there was no way that cat could have got back in there. You have to physically pull this big giant drawer full of clothes out in order for any to get access back to that cavity back there, and that cat was back there.
0: Well, maybe that cat had powers that we can only wonder about. Cats are very strange, mystical creatures. It was once said, I believe, that the Egyptians worshipped cats, and cats have never forgotten that. Wildcard Line, you're on the air.
13: Hi, Art. Thanks for having me on the program.
0: Sure.
13: My problem is that I'm possessed by three ghosts.
0: You are possessed by three ghosts?
13: Yes, I know who they are. They're famous people.
0: And how do you know that?
13: Because they told me. I called them, really. I made a mistake.
0: You, in other words, you called these three famous ghosts to you?
13: Yes.
0: Big mistake.
13: Yes. They're evil witches.
0: Really?
13: Yes.
0: And so what are you going to do?
13: Well, I know how to kill them.
0: Or exorcise them?
13: Well, I want to kill their ghost, what I want to do.
0: Mm-hmm. How do you kill a ghost?
13: Well, their names are Carlos Castaneda, Carol Tiggs, and Nuri Alexander. If everyone joins together in trying to bash them, we could win, kill these predators.
0: Hmm. Gee whiz, why do you think you, well, you already told me, you called them. Why, out of curiosity, why did you do that?
13: Well, he's famous for his books, and he promised to help everybody who tried to approach him in going to the other world, but turns out they were predators. They were tricking everybody.
0: Mm-hmm. You might want to see an exorcist, actually. First-time caller line, you're on the air.
14: Hey, Art, I'm in. All right, great. How are you doing tonight?
0: I'm just fine, sir. Don't have a lot of time here, so
14: okay,
0: lay it on
14: here
0: us.
14: Here we go. This is it. Okay. Well, okay, I'm escorting this girlfriend of mine. She's a friend, and her boyfriend just died. And so we get there. I knew the guy, but not very well. So I leave her alone for a moment with, you know, there at the gravesite with the boyfriend. And I'm walking, and I come across this dug-up grave that someone's going to be laid down to rest tomorrow, the next day. So I, crazy as it was, I was in my early 20s. I go, wow, you know, how would it feel to just lay down in something like this? So I jump in, you know. I jump in this thing, right? And, oh, boy. And so that night, I'm in bed, and this lady appears, right? And she goes, you know, I really don't appreciate you laying where I'm going to be laid to rest, you know. In other words,
0: yes.
14: Boy, oh, boy, it scared the living daylights out of me. It was something else. you know, I guess I'm getting some payback, because the thing is, after she was visiting her boyfriend, as it was getting dark, too. You know, it was just starting to get dark when we went. Anyway, she starts to look for me, right? and I hear her calling me, and I go, oh, my gosh, what am I going to do, you know? And so I come up out of this hole, you know, the hole there, and boy, she was scared to death. She saw me coming out of that hole, and it was something else. The boy, she turned really white. I felt so bad. She was so mad at me after that.
0: Yeah, don't. Moral of that story is: do not lie in others' graves. Listen, everybody, that's going to do it for Ghost to Ghost 07. Some pretty good ones along the way. It has been my pleasure, and who knows, perhaps 08 will do this again. From the high desert and the great American Southwest, I'm Art Bell. Have a great night. From the Southeast Asian capital city of the Philippines, Manila, good morning. Good afternoon. If you're over here where I am, good evening in other parts of the world. This is Ghost to Ghost AM. And I'm Art Bell, filling in for George Norrie, who has the spooky evening off. Well-deserved night off. All is well. Maybe. All the ABs are well, anyway. And it is November 1st here in the Philippines in the afternoon. It's All Saints Day here, which actually is a holiday in the Philippines. And most Filipinos will gather food and take it to their dead relatives, visit their graves. In fact, I picked up something I thought you'd be interested in from Yahoo Philippines this morning. I read the local news every morning. And I'll just read it as it is and see what you think. The demons talk to you. Reverend Father Michael Joe Zerudo, a parish priest in the Divine Mercy Church and a real-life exorcist, describes what demons do during an actual exorcism. He is an exorcist here in the Philippines. He says that a demon can make a possessed person talk in a foreign language, do bodily contortions, even levitate. The demon is a show-off, he says. The reason why Satan or the demon makes a person do bodily contortions is that he wants to intimidate. When fear sets in, the demon, he says, already has you. Exorcism, indeed, is a very intriguing ritual for us Filipinos. But for the Roman Catholic Church, this has been done since the time of Christ. According to Father Zerudo, maybe somebody I should get as a guest, huh? Exorcism is a sacramental or an official prayer of the church that that is designed to drive away demons from persons, objects, or places possessed or infested by them. In other words, it is a direct confrontation with the devil, ordering him to go back to hell. Exorcism dates back to the time when Jesus Christ himself drives away demons. He gave his disciples basically two powers, one to heal the sick, number two, to drive away demons. So here you have the beginnings, says Father Zerudo, of exorcisms. In fact, way back in 1614, the Roman Catholic Church compiled prayers of exorcisms and even made changes, and I didn't know this, in 1999. Father Zerudo adds that not anyone can perform the ritual in the church. The bishop does exorcisms because he possesses the fullness of the priesthood and the holy orders, but a bishop can also designate this power to priests, and that is how Father Zerudo became an exorcist. Filipinos often mistake possession with exorcism. Possession refers to cases wherein demons go into the body of a person, while exorcism is the ritual. Also, contrary to popular belief, exorcists do not necessarily see dead people. The ritual is very delicate, can even be dangerous. This is the reason why exorcists first ask the person to undergo a psychiatric evaluation before the exorcism. The exorcist will interview the person and try and find out how the devil made the claim of that person's body. They then ask the person to confess and fix his or her relationship with the Lord. On the day of the actual ritual, both the exorcist and the possessed person are asked to fast. The exorcist also celebrates Mass. At the start of exorcism, Father Zerudo says, the exorcist prays the Litany of Sins, reads out a gospel passage and a psalm. Then the priest asks the demon's name, when it entered the body, when it will leave. He adds, when the demon answers back, the demon is hurting the most. Sometimes he refuses to give his name and just leaves without giving his name. In rare instances, the demon becomes stubborn and won't get out. The person concerned must have given him a reason to stay, especially when they've tasted favors from the demon, according to Father Zerudo. A doctor is present during exorcism to look after the possessed person, while a lawyer is also there to observe the ritual and avoid any legal liabilities. He also says that he is not scared to do exorcism anymore. Faith requires that there is considerable amount of confidence with the Lord. The power to exorcise is with the Lord. The Lord is God, while the devil is just a creature. Unfortunately, Father Zerudo says that there are many cases of actual possessions here in the Philippines. That is why he strongly advises people to refrain from being involved with the occult, things like playing with a Ouija board, opening the third eye, that sort of thing. That's the most dangerous thing you could ever do, he said. He also asks people who might suspect possession to seek medical attention first, and not that of faith healers or so-called abuelos. That's kind of like a quack doctor. That's what they call them, but they're quite well respected here in the Philippines. Nevertheless, he says stay away. So there you have it. That's this morning's story on All Saints Day here in the Philippines. And he sounds like he would be a very, very interesting guest, doesn't he? So I'll have to look into that. An exorcist here in the Philippines. I'm Art Bell, and this is Ghost to Ghost AM. That means that when we open the line shortly, it's just going to be you and me. That's it. You're going to have the opportunity to call in and tell a ghost story, a single ghost story. No multiple stories, just one. Pick your best one and tell it like it happened. So the evening through, it'll be all open lines. We are going to use a screener. So you might just give a very short version and try and tantalize my screener, upping your odds of getting through. Rarely do I use a screener, but for the purposes of Ghost to Ghost AM, it does make sense. So say hi to Gina when you call. She'll be the one you have to convince that your story is really, really creepy. With that, we'll take a quick break and be right back. As you may or may not know, I received some ghost stories by email, and I thought this one was appropriate. As you know, I'm a ham operator, got a new license over here in the Philippines. I'm 4F1AB. How's that for appropriate, huh? Pretty cool call. Actually, it's a very cool call that I'm proud of. Had to take the test to get it over here. The Philippine test. 4F1AB. Anyway, this relates, so I thought I'd read it. My father, this comes from Dale in Lincoln, Nebraska. My father was an avid ham radio operator, KA0, and then I'm not going to give the rest of the call letters. He had built a radio shack in the backyard that he used as a getaway, you know, when he wanted to spend some time on the radio. My father died April 22nd of 87 at the age of 53. He had a massive heart attack. About a week and a half after his death, I just needed to get away from all the people coming and going at the house after he died. So I went out to the shack to watch TV and to listen to his radio. It was about 9:20 in the evening, and there was a little local chatter going on, and I was only half listening to that. All of a sudden, I heard someone calling my father's call sign. Not having a ham license, I didn't respond. About 30 minutes later, I heard someone calling for my father. The person who first called him came back to the second person and told them he wasn't around. The second person said something about my father had talked to him the night before and said that he'd be around at about this time. First person said my father had talked to him also the night before and said the same thing, knowing that it was wrong. I felt, nevertheless, I needed to let these guys know about my father. I got on the radio and let these guys know my father had died on the 22nd. They talked to me about having talked to my father many times in the last week and how he'd set up times for them to be around. While we were talking, three more people came on and told me that my father had talked to them also. After about an hour of talking to all of them, answering their questions and receiving well wishes and condolences, I logged off the radio using my father's call sign for one last time. I guess he loved the radio so much that he needed to stick around for a short time to say his goodbyes. You can imagine that one got me. All right, let me give you a very quick version of the phone numbers to give us your ghost stories, your various ghost stories. And there's no shortage of ghost stories. And that also should tell you something. I mean, it really should tell you something. The fact that there are so many ghost stories that it just never ends, that we open the lines and they come trooping through, some better than others. Hopefully this is a night full of good ones. But if you've got one you'd like to relate, west of the Rockies, 1-800-618-8255. East of the Rockies, 1-800-825-5033. First-time callers, love you. Area code 818-501-4721. If we really loved you, we'd have a toll-free number for you too, huh? Wild card line, we have many of those. Area code 818-501-4109. This is old. I hope they haven't changed. And the international line, no matter where you are, and we're on the air all the way out here toward the Pacific to Guam and most of the way toward Europe. International lines, 1-800-893-0903. You know, get hold of your international operator, AT&T, tell her you want. 1-800-893-0903, and I'll sprinkle some of these additional ghost stories that I've got through email, kind of through the show as we go. But for now, let us begin with a wildcard line. Good morning. You are on the air.
15: Oh, okay. This is me?
0: Only you know that for certain, but it sounds okay. Like you, yes.
15: Okay. Well, I'll try to be as fluid as you are with your story. Art, my story goes back about 20 years ago. And I was with spending time with my girlfriend from college, and certainly wasn't allowed to sleep in the same bedroom as hers because her father was very strict, and so I had to sleep on the couch in the living room.
0: Good for her dad.
15: And not to mention, her father was an auxiliary cop, and he kept a handgun in his nightstand. So there was always this thing about if he ever catches me in there, he's going to kill me, you know, literally.
0: Uh-huh.
15: So long story short.
0: He probably would have, too.
15: Yeah. So long story short is, one night I'm sleeping on the couch, and I look over her parents' bedroom door is across from the living room. There's a hallway, and then there's his bedroom. And all of a sudden, I thought I saw her mother getting up in her nightgown to go prepare him breakfast because he got up really early in the morning to go to the city for a job that he had down in the city. And I'm looking at it, and I'm trying to see, make out details of, you know, of the way she looks, and you know, like of her figure, and it was like transparent, so I really couldn't see her, you know, the detail, and I realized that it was a ghost, and I was just like staring, I was rubbing my eyes, and I was, shutting my eyes and opening them and everything like this, and this was going on for like a couple minutes, and now I'm like petrified, I couldn't even move.
0: Yeah, it's like, come on, eyes, work properly.
15: Yeah, exactly. And so the ghost, sensed my presence there, and it actually was sticking his head through their bedroom door. And so that's the reason why I was having a hard time making out the details. And so when he turned around, he saw me, and it was this, bearded man with, a really funny hat. And he was yelling at me, but, there was no sound. And
0: You're saying that his head was actually sort of halfway through the solid door.
15: Yeah, and I realized this afterwards. You know, that's what he was doing. Because I'll explain that to you in a second. So anyway, I was, I got to the point where, I'm laying. I pulled the blankets over my head, and I'm just laying there. I can't stay here. So I ran into my girlfriend's bedroom, even though I knew I can get shot going in there. And I spent
0: well, that tells me how scared you were. I mean, you're risking getting shot rather than looking at whatever that was.
15: Exactly. So I told my girlfriend, and next thing I know, it's like getting close to dawn, and her mother's waking up to prepare her father breakfast as she normally does. And then I knew he was going to be coming out any minute. So he comes out, and he's in the having his breakfast, and all of a sudden I hear him say, what is he doing in there? And I'm like,
0: oh, yeah.
15: And I said, you got to go out there and tell him what happened.
0: Please, I'll hide under the bed. You go.
15: So now he's calling me into the kitchen, and I'm thinking to kill me. And he goes, John, is it true that you saw a ghost? And I said, yeah. And I was like, well, I believe you. And he started to explain to me that, for years, he'd be getting dressed, looking in his mirror, and he would see something in the mirror behind him, and he would turn around, and it would disappear, and that this thing was playing this trick on him for years and years. So the fact that he, this guy, he's a macho type, and that he admitted this to me, and it was pretty remarkable.
0: History or no history, had it been me, you'd have been dead.
15: Okay, I'll remember that.
0: All right, listen, thank you very, very much for the first ghost story tonight.
15: Thank you.
0: And take care. it's a good thing there was a history, or he'd probably be dead. He'd be the one to be the ghost. Oh, gosh. All right, wild card line, without a name, you're a ghost, I guess, until we catch up with you. You're on the air.
16: Hello, Art?
0: Yes, hi.
16: Hi, this is Crystal from San Diego.
0: Hello, Crystal. How's San Diego? Eternal springtime, right?
16: Oh, yes. It is beautiful here all the time. We are so spoiled.
0: I know.
16: It's so lovely to talk to you. I listen to the show all the time.
0: Oh, well, thank you.
16: Yeah.
0: All right. You have a ghost story, Crystal.
16: Yes, I do. I grew up in a haunted house, and when I was about 6 years old, I was making my bed, And I would, like, stand up at the head of the bed and pick up the covers and, you know, pull them up in the air and try to make them fall down flat on the bed.
0: Ah, yes.
16: And I was doing that, and the covers kept falling off to the side. And I would try again and again and again, and they just kept falling off to the side. And I got really frustrated.

0: the other end of the blanket staying up in the air.
1: Yeah, somebody was helping.
0: Yes, and I stood there for a while, and, you know, the blanket is you know, dished down in the middle of it sitting on the bed, and I'm just standing there holding my end up, looking at the other end up. And, yeah, so then I was like, oh, okay. And I put my end down, and just as I put my side down, the other side goes down. And I was just, I was like, you know, really glad that the ghost helped me. And at the same time, scared out of my wits.
1: Well, it, you know, it's one of those careful what you ask for things.
0: Yeah, because I definitely asked for it.
1: And how old were you at the time? I'm sorry.
0: I was about 6 years old.
1: About six.
0: Yeah.
1: Such thing never occurs when you're older, you know, when you sort of wish out loud for somebody to assist you in some way or another. Never happens, but for a six-year-old.
0: I guess from the heart of a child, right?
1: The heart of a child, indeed so. Oh, that's a wonderful story. Thank you very much.
0: You're welcome. Thanks
1: for right,
0: so
1: take care.
0: On.
1: Can you imagine, you know, your covers up. Covers come down to one side, then the other side, then the other side. Well, someone help me! And then the bottom covers are standing in the air. Now, that would freak you out. Certainly would freak me out. Sometimes I wonder why our children are blessed with more frequent occurrences like this. And sometimes I think, well, it may be because they have not been taught yet that this kind of thing just can't happen. Just doesn't happen. But as they get older and older, you know, everybody says, oh, that's baloney. That kind of stuff can't be. It's not true. But it is true until you're caught, taught it cannot be true. So those are just the first covers from the first stories of a night of ghost stories. It's All Saints Day here, Halloween, where you are. This is Ghost to Ghost AM. Indeed, I am here. How appropriate is that bumper music? No need to fear the Reaper. He's all around us, as is the Lord. Giveth and take away, right? We're doing ghost stories tonight. If you have a compelling, scary ghost story, we want to hear you. We want to hear from you. And Gina is our, she's screening the call, so she's the one you've got to convince that you've got something hot. Now, I forgot to remind you that there is indeed a new photograph on coasttocoastam.com of Miss Asia Bell in her snow white outfit for... Well, we had a party here. Our condominium corporation had a party, and she went to it. And that was her Halloween costume, and she was Snow White. One quick story that came by email, Art. I've been waiting to share my story with you for a lot of years. I grew up in Sacramento, California, and at 12 years old in the late 50s, we lived in one of these old houses built in the 1900s. It was a two-story with many bedrooms. Being one of the oldest of five girls, can you imagine five girls? I've got one. Imagining five is terrifying in itself. I got my own room, she says. Us girls always had some sibling conflicts going on. We weren't very gentle with each other. It was a warm, moonlit night. My bed faced the window. I had the window open. Light from outside slightly lit up the room so you could make things out in the room. I was under the sheet, not asleep yet. Looked at the foot of my bed, saw what I thought was one of my sisters sitting there. My sister was about the same age, 8 years old, and also had long brown hair. This girl was wearing a white dress, lots of ruffles, sort of olden style, just sitting there at the edge of my bed with her back to me, looking out the window. And I said, what are you doing? Get off my bed. She didn't move. She did nothing. I said again, get off my bed, this time with my foot under the cover. I aimed my foot at her back and her bottom to shove her off. Or my foot went right through her into the air. I gasped in shock, too.

0: afraid to scream, pulled the covers over my head, too scared to move, not knowing what I saw. From that point on, I was terrified something was going to happen to my sister. I never told anyone into my adult life. Years later, over the years, my father told us the family who had lived there before us had lost a little girl. Took me years to put it all together, but now I know that's who I was trying to shove off my bed. That's from Deanie, by the way. Did you know there was a ghost story associated with Ted Bundy? Get to that one. Wildcard Line, you're on the air. Good morning. Where are you, please?
1: Hi.
0: Hi.
1: I'm in southeastern Oregon.
0: And, okay.
1: The story I have is about 15, 16 years old. It's I was 20, and right after first getting married, I was in central Florida, south of my hometown of St. Augustine. And being from a native family there for many years, I'm a Menorcan, and we kind of study our history and know who we all are and the fact that, you know, there was lots of traitors and things. But and that's why this story is so detrimental to me. I mean, it's, since then I've had a lot of encounters, but they've all been pretty positive. And the first encounter I had was a murderous encounter. And I had an apparition try to kill me when I was 19, 20 years old. Laying in bed, my father-in-law's house after being married, it was the holidays in the back room, and the room we were in was kind of small, and kind of had to enter the room around the dresser, which was right at the edge of the threshold of the door, late at night, probably close to midnight like it is now, and ambient light from the hallway in the bathroom so people could see to get around the house. And I'm laying in bed thinking about the holiday season that's coming and the family that I'm meeting that I haven't met before and things like that, and I see this body open the edge of the door and enter the room, and instead of stepping around the dresser, which is how you would have to get to the edge of the bed where I was, it just kind of passed through the dresser.
0: Oh.
1: I'm looking into the dark, and all I can see is this dark figure with the light behind it, and my eyes are focusing, and it's dark hair and kind of a ceremonial-looking headdress, similar to the most popular picture of Osceola, you know, with the white banner and the feather hanging off of it, and wearing white clothing like a French trader would maybe give to somebody for what animal furs they might have. And I'm looking really hard at this, and I'm thinking, well, this is one of the members of the family, and they're in a towel, you know, got a towel around their head, just came out of the shower or something, and maybe nightgown and coming to say goodnight to my wife. And I look, and he's holding a bone knife, and a quite large knife, you know, and at that time, I'm just motionless. I can't move. I can't. I don't even know if I was breathing, but my eyes were wide open, and I'm staring at this thing. And he's raising the knife. It's clear he's coming for me, you know, and I didn't know what to do. So I screamed, and I reached out, and as I reached out, it was gone. I get up, turn the light on. My father-in-law gets up. I mean, I screamed loud enough it woke everybody in the house up who may have been sleeping. And he's going through the house with a pistol and looking around for any intruder or anything like that. Nobody there. I spent quite a few days just trying to remember and get this.
0: You have to wonder, you know, if he hadn't disappeared and he had, in fact, killed you, there might have been no sign that it was a murder at all. In other words, that ceremonial bone knife might have gone into you, and I don't know, when the coroner looked at you, it might have been just another heart attack.
1: That's exactly what I thought. Years later, I thought, thinking back about that, I did exactly that. I thought, you know, this is kind of like a ceremonial sacrifice. It turns out later that part of Central Florida that I was in was a large hunting ground for the Seminole and Creek Indian tribes, and then later became a reservation for a lot of South Indian tribes that were moved into the tip of Florida.
0: Maybe they weren't so pleased.
1: I wonder if maybe he wasn't mad that we were there.
0: There you go. That's it, exactly. And then just one more note. A lot of people die in their sleep, right? Well, how do we know that they weren't killed, or perhaps even scared to death, by something like he just described. But, you know, when you're on the slab with a toe tag, that's just another heart attack. So there's no way we can know. And you might not even need the ceremonial knife, because you'd be scared to death. Let's go west of the Rockies, I do believe. You're on the air. Good morning.
2: Hello.
0: Hi.
2: How's it going, Art Bell?
0: I'm sorry, say again, hon?
2: Hello, how's it going, Art Bell?
0: It's going just fine. What is your name, first name?
2: My name is Lily, and I'm in Anchorage.
0: Anchorage, Alaska?
2: Mm-hmm.
0: Okay.
2: Yep. And so my story is, in 2007, I was 6, and I had to stay home from school. So I had to go downstairs with my grandma, which is, our houses are on top of each other, kind of like a condo or something.
0: Right.
2: And so I was on her bed, and there's this hall between her office and her bedroom. And I was, and then at the end of the hall, there's this bathroom, and I see this man. He was kind of transparent, and I'm like, what the heck? Who's in the house? So I'm like, I just come up with the reason, and I saw these really, really old-looking buckle shoes. I'm like, hey, that man's probably dead, and he's a ghost, because I'm not sure why, but I just thought about it. So I,
0: well, if he's kind of transparent, that's a big hint right there.
2: Yep. And then the old buckle shoes that he was wearing.
0: Mm-hmm.
2: Yeah, and so I run into my grandma's office where she was, and I told her. And she's like, oh, really? So I'm like, I'm going to tell my mom. And so I did, and, well, things have just been happening ever since.
0: Ever since?
2: Mm-hmm. Yep. Like, one night, my mom and my sister kept coming into my room, and I was asleep, and they kept flipping on and off the lights. So once they finally left, the light flipped on unexpectedly, and I thought it was my mom. So I run to her, and I ask her, were you just in my bedroom? And she says, no. And who knows what did that?
0: Boy, I've got to say, for somebody your age, you're pretty brave.
2: Mm-hmm.
0: All right. Thank you for the story, and you take care, okay?
2: Okay.
0: Okay, bye-bye. The young ones. Happens to the young ones. And maybe it doesn't have as much to do with bravery as it does with just acceptance. When you're really young, you just accept a lot of things. I mean, my daughter, who is now 3 years and 5 months. Oh, and by the way, you can sure see a good picture of her. And what they did tonight was very interesting. I sent the current photograph, and they put a series of photographs by it that date all the way back to 2007. So you can see her growing up. It's kind of cool. And so that's all on coasttocoastam.com, along with a lot of Halloween-related kind of stuff. But you can see her since she was a baby, you know. They just selected some pictures along the way, and you can literally see her growing up. Really cool. East of the Rockies, top of the I'll tell you what. East of the Rockies, hold tight for a moment. We're going to do a break, and then we'll go east of the Rockies. You know, Asia lives in her imagination a lot of the time. It's a really good imagination. In fact, it must be a wonderful world. So if you were to see something like that at a young age, seems to me it would just be a component part of your imagination, or you would interpret it that way. And you might not stop seeing these things until you were taught that you ought not be seeing them. East of the Rockies, let's give it a try now. You're on the air. Hi. Hello. Are you there? Yes.
3: Hey, this is Chris in Massachusetts.
0: Hello.
3: It's an honor and a privilege.
0: How's Massachusetts this morning?
3: It's pretty chilly. Real cold.
0: Yeah, good.
3: Not like that for you, huh?
0: Not like that for me, no. It is beginning. We're in the cooler part. It's beginning to cool down a little bit here. But we're still probably about 30, 32 degrees centigrade, something like that.
3: Oh, yeah, it's real cold here. I just wanted to tell you, I was messing around on the computer, and about 2 hours ago I came across, this organization went after some of the information related to the 9/11 stuff, the footage, video, all that stuff. Mm-hmm. And I guess they ended up through the courts or whatever. They received a bunch of this material from the National Institute of Standards and Technology.
0: Right.
3: It's a NIST. I guess it's a collection of 6,500 video clips, and it's just a ton of data. It's actually 924 gigabytes of information.
0: Holy smokes.
3: So right. I guess these different groups are kind of sparsing it out and having people start to look at it and try to go through it and see if
0: sure.
3: they see any strange stuff. So it's so huge. I started looking at it, and I just picked this little clip. It was like a 2 gigabyte clip, and it had probably, I don't know, maybe 100 videos in it. So I just started going through them, and I got to video 147. And I don't know what to say. It starts off this black, like, it looks like a ghost. There's no other thing to call it. This big black thing shoots up to one of the buildings. It slides along the side of the building, then shoots down at a 45-degree angle, shoots over to the other building, wraps around it, and then shoots down at a 45-degree angle. And
0: holy smokes.
3: And it's government footage.
0: I understand. Listen, there were a number of anomalous things like that that were captured during the 9/11 terrorist attack. Some of them involved animals that shouldn't have been there in flight. Some of them involved things like you're describing right now, and odd lights and really strange things. And I guess around really big tragedies like that, these things tend to occur. What have you done with it?
3: I literally came across it maybe 40 minutes ago.
0: What you should do is send it to Coast AM.
3: Okay.
0: I think we all want to see it. And I'm not surprised to hear about it, but I'd certainly appreciate your call and relating that. And please do send it on to the website. That was a really odd time, wasn't it? I, of course, was here on the air with you. And that's how I know there were so many anomalous things that occurred during that time. All right, let's go. Where are we going? Houston, Texas, and John. Hi, John.
4: Hey, Art. How are you doing?
0: Very well indeed. Thank you.
4: My father was classically educated by the Franciscan monks, and as such, he spoke Latin, though he wasn't fluent. He understood it and spoke it. Even years later, when I was in law school, he knew more Latin than I did. Uh-huh. He also loved your show, Art, and he would listen almost every night. When I would talk to him, he would often talk about guests and topics from your show. He even had a favorite story that he would tell from his days in the Army when he was in Alaska. But he died on 13 April 1999 from complications following surgery from which he never recovered.
0: Right.
4: The night of his visitation, I left the funeral home and drove about 50 miles back to Houston. And when I got home, I let the dog out on the patio by the pool. And I was looking in the den out the patio window when, walking out of the shadows, walked a lemur. Now, lemurs are indigenous to Madagascar, and I was at least a couple of miles away from the zoo. But this lemur looked at me. It stopped and looked at me, and its face, while in animals, looked at me with an acknowledgement as though it were human. It wasn't smiling, but it had a calmness that was oddly reassuring. I just froze. I stood there, and it walked past the window. It continued walking slowly. It never ran. It just walked slowly. The dog, who was still out on the patio, was Great Pyrenees, never barked. It never looked at it or anything. And the lemur just walked on past the patio door, but it never stopped. When I walked when I ran past the patio door and ran to the kitchen to look out the window to see where it went, I couldn't see it anymore. And so I went on the internet to verify that what I saw was indeed a lemur. And the pictures confirmed it was a lemur. But then I read something really chilling, and that was that the word lemur comes from the Latin word lemure, which means walking dead.
0: Wow. Wow. Well, there are many times strange animal appearances associated with the death of somebody close or a loved one. In my father's case, a bat came to us. So, and that bat stayed all day and then left that night. It was so odd. So I'm not surprised, but I'm sure that you'll never forget it.
4: Oh, I certainly believe that my father chose to come to me as that lemur to let me know and assure me that he was okay.
0: Either that's the case or that's what your mind decided it meant. Either way, it was sure. It certainly was reassuring. That's a wonderful story. Thank you.
4: You're welcome.
0: Right. Take care. That really is quite a story. And I bet there's a million stories like that out there. On the morning of my father's passing, a bat came to us, just really odd, out in the desert, landed right on our porch in the sun. He was okay. The bat was okay. There was nothing wrong with that bat. He just decided to land right on our porch, right in front of our front door. We picked him up. That's right. We picked him up and carried him to the shade where he remained during the day. And then that night, once the sun had set and the desert was quiet, he flew away. But he stayed all day long on the day of my father's death. This is Ghost to Ghost AM. Good morning, everybody. It is Ghost to Ghost AM. All we're doing is telling ghost stories. If you've got a good one, and I mean a good one, then give us a call. Try and scare Gina. She's a call screener. If you can scare Gina, you'll get on the air. George, during the break, was talking about constructed terrorism for the purpose of, well, taking rights. And while I don't totally subscribe to that theory, I do want to reference something for you. If you want something that'll send a chill down your spine, go back and watch the movie The Long Kiss Goodnight. Gina Rowlands. The Long Kiss Goodnight. There is a line in there. It was made, I think, back in 96, I think. And there was a line in there about the trade centers. And, well, if they didn't get it right the first time, they'd just have to do it again and kill 4,000 people. And it was just, it was really, really eerie. And it was said by somebody who in that movie represented some rogue part of the government. And they wanted to do this so they could, prosecute the war on terror with more fervor. It is a freaky line. It's in Long Kiss Goodnight. Check it out. There's this. Ted Bundy, one of the most savage, awful serial killers in America's history. In April of 2001, a guard retired from the Florida State Prison at Relford, Florida. It was with the condition that no one reveal his name. He told his story, or told his story, to a Tampa newspaper reporter. And it was strange and it was spooky. It's all about the ghost of Ted Bundy sitting in the electric chair. Not as he waited to be executed, but after. He stated that shortly after Ted Bundy was put to death in the Florida electric chair, that guards, including himself, would go into the room where the electric chair was located, and there'd be sitting in the chair. He would not be strapped in or anything like that. He'd just be sitting there smiling at whoever came in the room like he knew a secret. When you'd approach the chair or speak, he'd simply vanish. At one point, the former guard said it got so bad that you couldn't get a guard to go into the room. Other guards began to report that they'd see Ted in the area of his former cell where, you know, he spent the last hours of his life. Some claimed he spoke to them, and all reported he said the same thing, which was, "Well, I beat all of you, didn't I?" The former guard said the warden and the warden's staff went guard to guard and told them that any guard who reported what was going on at that prison would find himself out of a job, fired. Several didn't have to be warned. They quit after seeing Ted a time or two. And the former guard said Ted was not the only ghost at Stark haunting the prison. We're going to take a break and get back to your ghost stories. Just a couple of fast items. Speaking of languages, I just got a fast blast asking about my daughter Asian, what she's learning language-wise. And the answer is she's learning 4 languages. It's really something in the house because it comes out in a big mixture. She's learning a Bisaya, which is my wife's language from Mindanao. She's learning a Longo, because we have a Yaya who is Longo, and so she teaches her Longo. And she's learning, of course, Tagalog, and then she's learning English. So 4 languages. And we read an interesting article recently which said that children, very young children like Asia, can be exposed to multiple languages when they're infants. And that by the time they become 5 or 6, this was a very recent study, they begin in their brain to separate the languages and are able to speak all of them. So right now it's kind of interesting because it sort of comes out in a great mixture of different languages. He's learning them all. And then one more item. This is from the news, and I'm breaking a long tradition by reading this to you, but it's the Associated Press current 5-minute summary of the news, and it's impossible for me not to relate this to you. And you might want to get up on the internet and download the full article, which I have not yet done. But here it is. There's a study from England this morning. The headline is "Alcohol More Lethal Than Heroin or Cocaine." From London, the Associated Press. "Alcohol is more dangerous than illegal drugs like heroin and crack cocaine, according to a new study. British experts evaluated substances including alcohol, cocaine, heroin, ecstasy, and marijuana, ranking them based on how destructive they are to the individual who takes them and to society as a whole." So next time you bend the elbow, think about that a little bit. Alcohol more dangerous than heroin and crack cocaine and, of course, marijuana. So I don't know. I think the U.S. is moving in the right direction. This drug war has got to eventually end. We legalize alcohol, and it is by far the most dangerous drug. That's something to think about this morning. All right, back to the lines, back to your ghost stories. It is the wild card line, and Evo in San Francisco, who needs to please turn your radio off.
5: Yeah, the radio is off.
0: Okay.
5: Hello, Art.
0: Hi.
5: Hi, I've got a story for you, and it concerns a church ghost story. And in fact, you just had talked about England, and it occurred in London.
0: Oh, okay.
5: So to begin with, I'm not a super psychic person, but every now and then I get these sort of glimpses, these feelings. And in 1994, I was on a tour with the glee club that I had been a part of back in Michigan. And when we were on tour, we had some time to do some sightseeing, and we stopped off at this one cathedral, and you know, very beautiful Gothic style. And on the main floor of the cathedral, there, I guess you would call them like mausoleums where they had buried people in the church itself.
0: Mm-hmm.
5: And I was taking some photographs of those mausoleums, and I started to feel something. And if you want, I could tell you more about that later. But I proceeded to go to the second level of the church. Now, this church was really dark inside. You know, I just remember black and brown, just very dark stained glass windows, but they were small stained glass windows that just let in a little bit of light. And when I was on this second level in the church, they had these rooms, and I decided to go into this one room, and there were some people that were exiting the room, and I went in, and it was just myself in the room, and there was like a pew where you could kneel down and pray, and there was a very small stained glass window off to one side, just letting in a little bit of light, and it was, it's an old cathedral, I don't know how many hundreds of years old, very dusty, kind of smelling, sort of damp, mildew-like, and I just recall when I was in the room, I could literally hear a voice telling me to get out, just, you need to leave, just get out, go away. It was really strong, and it was literally like I could hear a voice telling me to do this, so, yeah, I went ahead and did it. I felt extremely uncomfortable, and I just felt like this energy was sort of surrounding me. And I said, okay, you know, I'm cool. I can hear what you're saying. I'm going to leave. So I left the I was leaving this room, and as I was leaving, there was a couple of buddies that were with me. They were walking down the hallway, and they saw me leaving this room. And I was sort of standing next to the door, and they were looking at me, and they said, well, you know, what's up? You look kind of funny. And I said, well, you might think this is nuts, but I'm telling you, I went in the room, and I could feel these feelings, and something's telling me to get out, so I got out of there. Mm-hmm. And then the next thing I know, they were looking sort of past me and looking over my shoulder, and then I asked them, I said, well, you know, what are you looking at? And they said, well, why don't you turn around and look? So I turned around, and there was a plaque next to the door, and I don't recall what year that it happened in. It was probably a couple hundred years ago, but the plaque on the door had stated that in such and such a year, someone was beheaded in that room.
0: Well, okay, you know what? I absolutely believe you, and here's why. We just did a show on EVP, electronic voice phenomena, and through the years, I don't know how many times, some voice, I guess a ghost, has told them to get the hell out. So that you would feel that or feel that some entity was telling you to get out is not a surprise. It's a frequent message that comes from the other side, if you will, if that's where it is, the other side, whatever it is. It doesn't want you there. And if it doesn't want you there and you feel that, you had best get the hell out. Let's go to Texas and Agnes. Agnes, hi.
6: Hello, Art. It's wonderful to speak with you. You don't know how many years I've listened to you.
0: I try not to think about it.
6: Yeah, I know. I feel the same way, but I have to tell the truth. Years ago, my husband had passed away, and before he died, he told me, I just got two quick things. Before he died, he told me to watch out for black butterflies. And
0: Think I've ever seen a black butterfly.
6: Black butterflies down here in Texas. And okay. In the mornings, and even today, I'll be somewhere, it doesn't make any difference where it's. And more times than not, I will see a black butterfly. Also, there was a smashed image of a face in the window, which that scared the heck out of me. And if anybody can help me understand what that was about, it was right there in the bedroom window, and it was like a smashed face. Like, I don't know if that was him, you know, trying to, you know, tell me that he was, you know, visiting or what, but I'd appreciate some guidance. And also, after he had passed, I took care of an elderly man in his 80s, retired colonel. And for some reason, he would get in a bad mood, and his voice would change, and he'd start blaspheming and saying all kinds of horrible things. And I had a friend over one day, and I got so frustrated. Here he was breaking the dishes, you know. I made lunch and everything.
0: Right.
6: And so finally, it occurred to my friend and myself that, you know, he might have been possessed. So I knew that I had seen something on a program where there was a passage out of the Bible used. And I went through, and he grabbed a camera, one of those instant developing, you know, cameras that pushes out the film.
0: Right, Polaroids.
6: And, yeah. Anyway, so I'm there going through this, and I keep repeating this to the old man. And as I'm doing this, the gentleman at the house, he's taking in these numerous pictures, and you could actually see when the pictures developed that there was a mist. It was a grayish white mist and an outline of a man in a hat with a cape. And it, as I was saying this more and more, this chant over and over again, this mist went into the floor and actually disappeared. The old man fell asleep, and I never had a problem with him again after that. So I.
0: Do you still have one of those photographs?
6: Yeah, I sure do.
0: We would love to get a copy, so please send it off to Coast to Coast AM. Particularly if it's a Polaroid. Those were virtually impossible to fake. Not so anymore. Of course, now we have Photoshop, and oh gosh, people can do just about anything with photographs. But a Polaroid? In the sense of, hey, I've got proof, Polaroids were the gold standard. Long now gone, of course. California, Brian, hello.
7: Hi, Art.
0: Hi.
7: Thanks for taking my call.
0: Mm-hmm.
7: Okay, my ghost story happened about 15 years ago. I was in my living room, and I was raised Seventh-day Adventist. My parents were ever very heavy religious people, and basically what happened is I was sitting in my living room, all the lights are on, and I'm talking with my friend on the phone, and I was kind of in a transitional period right now where I was kind of growing out of the religious aspects and kind of questioning everything, and I would always kind of pray, like, let there give me a sign that there is something past this life and that there is something. And I was sitting on the phone, and there was, like, this little dot. It started off like a gray matter kind of in the corner of my vision, and I thought it was something wrong with my eyes. So for a long time, I kept trying to wipe them. I put water in them, and I came back to talk on the phone, and it was still there, but it was in the corner.
0: Right.
7: And as I gained, like, it started to freak me out, it started to get bigger. And I didn't know how to take it, so I was telling the person on the phone, like, hey, man, this, like, thing's growing in the corner of my vision, and I can't stop it. And as I got more afraid of it, it became bigger and bigger. And as I looked at it, it began to materialize into what I could barely tell was a face. And as the fear continually grew, it started to become more relevant in my vision, and I would look at it, and it would take on a newer, clearer form. And from what I could see of its face, it didn't look human. It looked like the best I've been able to explain to family and friends is like a punch doll's face. And it freaked me out because I couldn't tell what it was, but I was like, is this real? What's going on? My mind's going in like a million directions.
0: Yeah, boy, and this is a new one for me. I've never heard of this. And I do indeed understand what you're talking about. It was in something in your eye. In other words, it was in your own vision. How long did it last?
7: This is what's creepy. It lasted for, I lost count of time, but I mean, it couldn't have been more than a couple of minutes. I mean, it took about 10 minutes overall, but 2 minutes to materialize into something that I was able, I don't know if I fed it fear and it was able to materialize through it or how it happened, but I've never seen anything since or after this, but it, at the tip of my experience, I looked at it, and right before I ran out of the room, right through it, it looked a bit like about 4 or 5 feet tall. And this is the thing I battled with, is it went around the corner, and it was holding onto it, smiling at me. So I tried to think about what the heck was this thing. And, I mean, it was either taunting me, messing with me, or doing something. And
0: well, remember, you ask and ye shall receive. You asked for a sign, right?
7: Right. And I absolutely got something. But I would think if it was something of God, it would have been something that would have been less frightening. This was definitely
0: apparition of
7: really
0: Mary or something
7: feeling.
0: Like that. But what you got was not necessarily from our Lord.
7: No. And that's the thing, is it got weirder because I woke up my mother. I told her the situation. And she's like, oh, well, did you bring a demon into the house? And I'm like, I have no idea. I'm like, so I go to sleep. And I've got every light on in the house, and my parents' door is wide open, and I fall asleep. I wake up in my dream. I'm in my house, exactly where I slept. I got up, walked to my front door, and it kind of goes straight, and then there's like a hallway in the living room I was in. Well,
0: very
7: outside,
0: quickly, we're out of time here.
7: Oh, no problem. There was like an abyss outside, and I saw what looked like a Pope's hat going by. But it was something screaming for me to come outside, and my parents came and fell on their knees and were like, what did you bring to our house? And I woke up.
0: Oh, man, what a story. This is Ghost to Ghost AM. You can kind of feel it in the air, can't you? A more crisp crackling of the air on a night like this, Halloween. Yeah, it is there. It really is. This came in the email. When I was 8 years old, I lived in a small home in Terre Haute, Indiana. Woke up one morning about 3 a.m. to see an apparition of a military soldier standing right in front of my bed. The supposed ghost was in full military gear as if he was ready for war. It looked at me and said, what the hell are you doing by my bed? I looked down to my right side and saw a military-style bunk on my bedroom floor. I looked back at the spirit, and it vanished. 12 years later, I joined the Air Force. As I went through the years, I found myself on a training mission in Fort Dix, New Jersey. One evening, as I was retiring to my bunk, a young airman was going through some of my things near the bed. I asked him, what the hell are you doing by my bed? And now I wonder, could that ghost have been me at a future time? Thank you, Ryan from Indiana. That's kind of an interesting thing to contemplate, isn't it? That you, in effect, haunted yourself. All right, onward we go. Corpus Christi, Texas brings Joseph. Hi, Joseph. How are you this morning?
8: Oh, I'm doing quite well. I've been a big fan of yours since I was 10 years old, and I've been listening to your show ever since.
0: How old are you now? Well, I don't want to know. Never mind.
8: I'm 27 right now.
0: 27. Okay.
8: And I just want to let you know a scary story that I have experienced when I was 10. I remember over at my mom's boyfriend's house, I was getting ready to go to sleep. For some reason, I couldn't sleep. I kept tossing and turning all night long.
0: Okay. All right, we're back. It happens every now and then. The ghost in the machine, don't you know? Are you still there?
8: Yes, I'm still here.
0: Okay, you were 10.
8: Yes, I was 10. I was at my mom's boyfriend's house, and I was trying to go to sleep, but I couldn't fall asleep. And then as soon as I was ready to fall asleep, I saw something was put in my head. It was about 6-7 feet tall. I had a white hood on with a black face. And it looked like it was getting ready to come towards at me. So I was like frozen stiff, didn't know what to do. I pulled the covers on my head. 5 seconds later, it disappeared. So I thought nothing of it. I thought, okay, maybe I've seen things, whatever. Didn't think nothing of it. I'll let it go. And then 6 months later, it reappeared. And to this day, I can't figure out why it kept reappearing towards, towards me. I was trying to figure out what it is.
0: Okay, well, you know, the last chapter of that story may not have been written, and this may be something that'll be with you all your life. I guess we'll just have to wait and find out. But that does happen. In other words, something that you see, some apparition, can appear years later, and then years later again, and then perhaps years later again, and then finally the meaning of it all will sink in on you. Listen, not that I don't appreciate ghost stories. I certainly do. Better by a real phone. If you have a choice to use a cell phone or a real phone, use a real phone. It sounds so very much better on the air. But I understand there are some of you who, well, have no choice. It's a cellular world we live in now. Chicago brings Greg. Good morning, Greg.
9: Hey, good morning, Art. How are you doing?
0: Very well indeed. Thank you.
9: I am part of that new generation. I have a cell phone only, no regular landline phone. but anyway, so I was calling actually a week ago Sunday. I photographed what I consider to be a ghost. I'm going around the city of Chicago photographing. I don't know if you know, probably you do that. There's quite the murder rampage going on right now in Chicago. And so I'm photographing all the different murder scenes. And I photographed one a week ago in using a photograph from the newspaper to identify the exact location. I'm going back to these locations. And where the blood is on the sidewalk in the newspaper photograph, I went back and photographed it, and right above that exact same spot is this really weird, ghostly, sparkly image thing. And I'm not using, you know, you talked about Photoshop and all that stuff earlier. I'm using, you know, negative film. I'm processing all my own stuff in a dark room.
0: All right.
9: So it's really strange.
0: At how many of these scenes have you photographed something anomalous?
9: So far, I've only photographed three. Like I said, I just started doing this last week. This was the very first one that I photographed. I've developed all three of them. This is the only one that has anything in it so far. But it is eerie that it's the very first one that I did.
0: Well, listen, number one, I'm not surprised. And number two, advice to you, as I've given the others, please, if you get a good photograph, something really hot, send it off to coasttocoastam.com.
9: Yeah, of course, I will.
0: All right, thank you very much. That's kind of a strange hobby, isn't it? Live in a violent city, sort of making note of where the murders have occurred and going to take photographs of it all. Oh, boy, that's strange. But I do understand, because hauntings tend to occur around the scene of violent death. It's always been true. And it does cause one to wonder why that would be. And I guess one of the answers would be that it is such a shock to the victim to be killed that for some reason there is more likely to be a haunting. There's more likely to be a person who has not yet moved on. Colorado brings Scott. Welcome to the show, Scott.
10: Magadang hapon, Art Bell. How are you?
0: Just very well, sir. Thank you.
10: Good. You make me jealous being over there in the Philippines. I wish I was over there right now. I was wondering if somebody threw some pancito in your dish up there when you had that outage.
0: It happens every now and then. As I said, the ghost in the machine, you know, who knows? We're going from one side of the world to the other. It's a pretty long haul.
10: Well, if you don't have a UPS backup, you might have some power fluctuations, too, over there. You never can tell. But anyway, my experience happened actually there in the Philippines in Bayawan City, which is in Negros Oriental.
0: Uh-huh. Down in Mindanao. Mm-hmm.
10: Well, yeah, it's... But anyways, I had a girlfriend over there staying in her house, and I always wanted to walk across this rice field, which they had a path and a little bridge and stuff like that, out over to the ocean. And she's like, no, the Moomoo, which is witch. You know, that's their name for witch. I said, oh, come on, I'll be fine. She goes, no. I said, okay, we'll go tonight. No. So I talked her in going over there, and we walked down this path, and we got to the little wooden bridge. She goes, oh, look at the little fishes. So we both got on our hands and knees on this little bridge, looking at this, like, little pool off to the side of the stream at the fish, and all of a sudden there was a third image behind us, like another person. I whipped around, and of course, the image was gone. And at that time, I fell in the water. She grabbed a hold of me and fell in the water at the same time. She goes, what was that? What did you whip around for? You know, so I told her. She goes, well, that was probably my grandmother. I said, your grandmother? And she goes, yeah. She goes, she's been known to be seen around here. So I didn't think much of it, and I said, okay, you know, her and her Moomoo and her grandma and all this stuff. So later that evening, after having much too much Tandoi, which is the number one rum. The houses are very close together, and right next to her place, there's probably about 6 foot span between the walls, is her cousin Marvin's. So I had to get up out of bed and go to the bathroom, and a little nightlight on. So I'm going to the bathroom, and there's the little window with the grill and stuff like that. And I kind of peered over to see if, anybody was up at Marvin's or if they were looking over or whatever. And all of a sudden, this image appears again in the window. And it starts merging through the wall. And I'm going, what? Who are you? Get out of here. You know, I'm still drunk on Tandawai, you know. And after a couple of these shouts, stuff like that, about that time, the door opens to the CR, which is comfort room or bathroom for those who don't know. And I was so startled that it whipped around, and of course with my girlfriend, except she startled me in the middle of, going to the bathroom, so guess what? She got soaked. But anyway, that was my story. Didn't have much experience of that anymore, but it was kind of interesting.
0: Well, just remember, alcohol is more dangerous to your health, according to a brand new study. By the way, you ought to go up to the Associated Press and get that story before somebody yanks it. More dangerous than crack cocaine and heroin and you name it. The most dangerous drug is kind of the way I interpret it. That's quite a story, and I doubt that the powers that be will allow it to remain that long in the news, so I would grab it while you can. And speaking of while you can, let's take a break. We'll be right back. Well, all right, back to it we go. This is Ghost to Ghost AM. It's a night when all we do is take ghost stories, your ghost stories, things that have happened to you. And with that, we go to Robert in Atlanta, Georgia, the air hub of the U.S. How you doing?
11: Pretty good, Art. How you doing?
0: Fine.
11: Huge fan for ever since I heard you back in 96 interviewing the intergalactic vampire out of Jupiter.
0: Sounds like you're off on another planet right now. You need to get closer to the base of your phone there.
11: All right. How's this better?
0: A little better.
11: Okay. Let me try that there. All right. My 3-year-old, by the way, is a huge fan of the show. He refers to you as the Boo Man or the Boo Guy. He loves you. First time he ever heard your show was the Halloween one, the ghost stories. Anyway, I'll just go into the story here. It started, this was years ago, when I had married my wife, the house we were living in, her ex-husband, Ed, was living with some friends of theirs, about two or three houses down from us. And every so often, we'd come down, and we could see strange candles lit up in their house and stuff drawn in their driveway in chalk. Come to find out that these folks have been dabbling in Thelemic occult instead of that, Anton LaVey devil stuff.
0: Oh, yes.
11: Yeah, the really good, scary stuff. And every night that they had those candles lit, something strange happened in our house. We would have orbs tracking all over the place for hours. Footsteps you could hear in the middle of the night all over the property. Just unexplainable things. And then it all came to a head about maybe 3 or 4 months later when we were both at home. It was about 9 o'clock at night, and there was a loud, just a bang on the roof of our house. Like, what's going on? The winds have been kind of high, so I thought a tree branch, crashed into the roof.
0: Yeah.
11: So I climbed up on the roof, no tree branch. Everything's fine. As I'm coming down, the bang happens again. What the heck is going on here? My wife heard it. She thought I was messing around. I thought she was messing around, making all that noise. And so I'm outside taking, smoking a cigarette. I know, very bad. But I see across the street into the woods, there's some kind of large, shadowy, human-sized mass, but it's looking about a good 8 or 9 feet tall, and it's moving around back and forth. It's like, it's so black that all the night's drawn into it, so to speak.
0: Uh-huh.
11: And I'm like, all right, hon, you got to come out here and see this. I go to get her, come back, it's gone. This happens 2 or 3 times. Finally, she comes out there with me. We're both talking. We see it. It's not walking around in the woods this time. It's running. At this point, though, it's running across the street. And the shadow, as soon as it hit light, the shadowy form of it just kind of evaporated, but it almost, invisible. But you can still hear the footsteps from it, slapping very hard. In fact, by the time it hit our driveway, I can feel the vibrations on our front porch. We both run into the house. As I'm slamming the door behind me, I'm just sitting here, calling out a scripture, in the name of Jesus Christ, I bind the evil spirit and all this, and it stopped. And I'm like, okay. So I'm just walking around the entire, you know, property doing that whole thing, trying to, you know, claim it and all that stuff, trying to cast out spirits. And fortunately, that stuff never really ever happened again. But that was the most terrifying thing I ever seen, because you could hear grunting from it. And it
0: yes, well, you know, people call things to be. And apparently your neighbors called this thing, I don't want to say to life, to earth, I suppose. neighbors. People who dabble in that kind of thing frequently live to regret it. You just never know what's going to walk through that door, do you? Northern Arkansas brings Maggie. Hi, Maggie.
12: Hi, Art. How are you?
0: I'm just fine.
12: I wish you were on the radio more.
0: Thank you.
12: Anyway, my story is about my best friend. He was 47, and he died suddenly. He was also in an anoxic coma. That means he had been without oxygen for too
0: right.
12: long.
0: So and, brain dead or partially brain dead?
12: Well, they said no, but that he wasn't going to recover, and we took him off life support.
0: I see.
12: A few months after his death, I started dating a man who I thought was very nice, and I started being inundated with really weird dreams, and I could, when I was awake, I could hear my best friend who had died that December, right after Christmas, I could hear him say, "You better be careful, Mag, he's just like your ex." And I
0: you heard him in what manner? You heard him from
12: in
0: your
12: my ear, just like I hear you in my ear. And it was
0: wow.
12: so clear. It was wow. like he was standing there talking to me. And I heard it several times. And I thought, and I had all these weird dreams, too, about things that the man I was dating was doing. Mm. And I thought, well, you know, how do you sit somebody down and say, well, my dead best friend told me. But I did. We were sitting at the dining table, and I was trying to explain this, you know, and ask him some questions. And I had this yellow lab, and they're very happy, jolly dogs that just don't bark a whole lot.
0: Sure.
12: And the man's looking at me like I've lost my mind or I'm just trying to bluff him or something, you know, and he's just kind of shaking his head. And my dog looks up at nothing and starts barking. Mm-hmm. And this dog never barks. And
0: was that enough for him?
12: Yes. It was great. I looked at the dog and I said, "It's okay, Sonny. It's just your Uncle Perry."
0: Uh-huh.
12: And ultimately, everything that my deceased best friend had told me was true. And he just, I think he felt the need to protect me and to continue trying to run my life even after he had died. But it was all very, very strange.
0: At any rate, I guess that was the end of the boyfriend.
12: Uh-huh.
0: Packed up and left. All right. Excellent story. Thank you very much. Dogs, you know, are like little children. They can see what others insist is not there. The whole concept of ghosts is something that you can, well, if you want to, laugh off. But it's really not a laughing matter, not if you've actually seen one. And this is a night full of people who have seen ghosts or interacted with them. And you should see the lines. I mean, they're all just simply packed. And I hope you'll join them if you've had an experience of some sort or another. I mean, a direct experience with a ghost. Then we want your story. But we do have a screener. Her name is Gina. She's a nice gal. And all you've got to do is convince her that that it's a good story, sort of a little version of what it is you intend to tell, and she'll get you right through and on the air, and we'll talk to you about it. You just can't listen to 4 hours of these ghost stories without beginning to conclude that, well, there is something going on. Not that people are around forever, but they do tend to stick around, particularly after violent deaths. There aren't a lot of those. So from Manila in the Philippines, this is Ghost to Ghost AM. Break the chain at your own risk.

0: house. As we passed, we could just barely see whatever it was in the moonlight, the fence posed along the roadway. Something caught my eye. I turned and I looked, and there was a human form, actually standing on one of the posts. I grabbed Carl's arm, and we stopped and watched whatever this was for about 4 or 5 minutes, and all I can say is it looked like a half-dead, emaciated person, and whatever it was doing a strange, slow kind of shaman dance, all the while on top of this pole, and seemed to be staring right at us. We both got the idea together to run like hell, and we ran straight to the cottage and didn't look back. We were petrified. 3 months later, Carl told me one day he was diagnosed with cancer, only given a few months to live. I was devastated. My best friend was dying. Well, I spent a lot of time in his final months with him. Watching someone slowly die of such painful disease was horrible, to say the least. And on my last visit, it became completely clear to me Carl was the man on the pole that night. He was dying in bed, thin, pale, and I tell you, it was him. It was him we both saw that night on the pole dancing that strange shaman's dance. And again, that was from Daniel. In a moment, back to you. And now the business at hand. All the way from Montreal in Canada is Don. Hi, Don.
1: Hi, Art. It's actually Montreal, Missouri.
0: Montreal? Oh, okay. Montreal, Missouri. Sorry.
1: It's okay. Not a problem. But I have a great story. It's a true story. It did happen.
0: Fire away.
1: Okay, back in, about 1980 to 81, right in there, my stepsister was divorced. Her ex-husband passed away. Well, I was pretty close to him because I used to go to the bar and pick up six packs for him and all that, because he was actually diagnosed with cancer and it was literally eating him alive. So anyways, the day they passed, he was going to be cremated. Well, on that day, my sister was making toast in a toaster oven, like one of those ones that has like a glass window on it, you know what I mean?
0: Oh, yes.
1: Well, anyway, she's wondering what was taking so long. So as she started to walk over towards it, the glass blew out. I mean, literally shattered. It blew out. And what's crazy about it is when she got over there, she saw it was unplugged. And to top that off, the time that it shattered was the exact time that he was being cremated.
0: Well, that is weird. A coincidence?
1: This was up in Pennsylvania.
0: Maybe. In Pennsylvania, okay. Well, I don't know. A coincidence? Perhaps. Our brains do attempt to make sense out of the chaos. You know, we try and figure out what it is. And so some of it could be that. Some of it could be, the real thing. Seattle and Sam. Hi, Sam.
2: Hi, Art. How are you?
0: I'm very well. Thank you.
2: Good. Well, here's my story. A number of years ago, I got involved in a business venture back east. It was a family involved in the broadcast industry, actually, and I was brought into it by the daughter of the deceased patriarch of the family, who had been a very powerfully regarded individual in his community and had been extraordinarily successful in life, made a fortune. And also, there was a lot of contentiousness in this family, and she had told me that when her father passed away, he had said something to the effect of he hoped everybody would fight over the money that he left, which was, to most of us, a huge fortune. Anyway,
0: he hoped they would fight over it?
2: Yes, he hoped they would fight over the money. Yes, that's what he had said. And in any case, I went back there to the home that her father had actually built by hand while he was developing this business.
0: Right.
2: And she told me that she had seen him there in the past 6 or 7 years since he had passed away. She had seen him.

0: there on numerous occasions, sitting on the front porch in a chair, wandering through the house. And turned out that her father had a propensity to hide money, bearer bonds, all sorts of very valuable things. He would just stuff money in a wall, you know. And so on one occasion, she took me down to the basement of the house where there was a safe that was about half the size of a full-sized refrigerator. And she said, you know, that safe's been locked ever since he passed away. We don't even know what's in there. But again, these people had so much money that if there had been $1 million in there, well, it would be nice to have another one. That was about it. And we weren't looking for money. We were looking for paperwork that would substantiate some things we needed to know about. So in this basement where the safe was, she said to me at that time, and I tried to open the safe and made sure the door was solidly locked, the handle was locked. I spun the tumblers to make sure that they weren't frozen and assured that the safe was locked solid. I basically said, well, okay, maybe, you know, maybe a locksmith can open this thing up. And then she said to me, look at this right over here. And she took me about 10 feet away from the safe to a little cubby hole in the wall and a sort of open closet without a door. And she said, right here, up in the ceiling, I found $10,000 that he had hidden, stuffed up in the ceiling. So at that point, because I've had some experience with the paranormal, I just said out loud, say, listen, if you're still here, you're on the other side now. You should know that, you know, this isn't what life's about. You shouldn't want this contentiousness and divisiveness to be going on here. You should want people to have a good life and, you know, go on to wherever it is you're going to go on to.
1: All right.
0: And I walked out of the closet with her, and she went off into a separate area of the basement, another room, and I decided I'm going to take some pictures of this safe and, you know, maybe I'll call up a company and see what it would take to get it open because it might have the paperwork we're looking for. Well, as I went to take the photographs and I was looking at the digital viewfinder in the back of my camera, I noticed that there was something strange about the safe, and I put the camera down and went over to the safe a little closer and I said, oh my God, the door is open now.
1: Wow.
0: And the door was open. The door that had been solidly locked, couldn't move it, was open.
1: Now open.
0: Now, here's the catch, Art. The door was open, but the great big thick steel bolts that stick out of the door mechanism and go into the whole frame of the safe were still in the closed position. You couldn't close the door if you wanted to.
1: I understand. Wow.
0: So it was as if the steel bolts had moved right through the steel wall of the safe.
1: Oh, I understand. I can't stand it. What was in the safe?
0: Nothing. Absolutely nothing. And you know what? After all was said and done,
1: yes,
0: with this crazy group of folks,
1: yes,
0: I took it as a message from her father, and the message was, hey, buddy, there's nothing here for you either. And he was right.
1: Oh, well, I guess he probably had a pretty good sense of humor. That's interesting and a little cruel. I hope you all fight over it. Then he left lots of bait to ensure that occurred. Yes, well. Alabama, all the way to Alabama. Annie, hi.
2: Hey there, Art. I know you're good with Morse code, and my mother died last February, and I went to her house, and I got her things, especially her little mirror she was so fond of when she was growing up, and I set the mirror in front of a microwave, and I began picking up Morse code over the microwave, so I whipped out my tape recorder real fast. I recorded all I could until my tapes were completely used up, and I still have those, and I wonder if I can send those to you. And I only heard one side of it. And
1: oh, wait, hold on. The microwave was issuing the microwave oven, right?
2: Yes, sir.
1: Uh-huh. There was Morse code coming out of the microwave?
2: Definitely dots and dashes. I've studied Morse code. I've been trying to pass my amateur license for years, and now they don't require the code anymore.
1: That's
2: however,
1: true.
2: I do have it on tape, and it was one side of the conversation. It would pause after several sentences. sentences and then give somebody time to answer, and I didn't pick up that side of it. I went on the internet to see if there was any way that anybody else ever came up with a similar story, and I found one person who did. A lady said she was picking up Morse on her microwave, too.
1: Out of curiosity, obviously, if you taped this and you've now studied Morse a little bit, did you decode any of it and figure out what was being said?
2: I did, and it sounded like acronyms and abbreviations, and I couldn't figure it out, but I definitely made out letters and numbers. And there's some of the Morse that's ambiguous because you can run it together so fast you can't tell where they're stopping with one word and starting another one. And it was ambiguous because some of the numbers and letters had very similar sequences, and you didn't know where it was beginning and when it was ending. It was so fast. And I was also, my tapes, yeah, I'm going to send them to you. And in the same house, my mother and I grew up with my grandmother in this same house. And she died in the hospital. I went to a third house and got her mirror that she had in a fourth house in Virginia when she was growing up. She died in the hospital. So.
1: All right. Well, listen, I appreciate it. Morse code from a microwave. Interesting. Yes, I'd enjoy hearing the tapes, particularly if there's anything to be made out from it. Now, one might suggest that, as you know, when a microwave is done, it goes dee, dee, dee, dee, whatever, makes a little noise, right? Well, maybe that thing went crazy. Maybe it really wasn't Morse code, or maybe it was. I don't know. That's intriguing. I've never heard of a code-sending microwave. As I said, you could conclude that perhaps it, you know, it went nuts and just was issuing random dots and dashes and sounds, or perhaps there's some sort of intelligence behind it, which is really freaky. Wildcard line, Pittsburgh. Joe, you're on the air.
3: Hey, Art, how are you?
1: Quite well, thank you.
3: I just wanted to say happy Halloween to you and all the listeners out there, first of all.
1: Thank you.
3: All right, I want to share my shadow person encounter that I had. This is about 2 or 3 years ago. What happened is I was sleeping, and suddenly I was having a nightmare. And I came out of that nightmare into a state of sleep paralysis. So I know a lot of your listeners know what that is. You know, my body couldn't move. The only thing I couldn't move was my eyes. I could look around the room. That was it. My physical body was still asleep. So when I looked to the left of me, I've heard of them before, but I was undecided if I believe them or not. I don't know. But there was a hooded figure, a shadow person, darker than the night that surrounded it, just absolutely pitch black. Like I never as black as you can get. And I just went into an instant state of panic, you know. I mean, I don't know what this thing was. I'm like, I mean, I knew it was a shadow person. I'm like, wow, they are real. But I was just so afraid of this thing. So the interesting thing, though, is how I got rid of it. What I did was I wanted to swing my fist through it a couple times. But, of course, I couldn't because my body was in a state of sleep paralysis. But whenever I thought of swinging my fist through it, I actually saw what I would describe as my astral arms, my astral fist going through the shadow person twice. I took two swings at it, and when I swung through it, it got like a static electricity, cold kind of feeling. And the moment I swung through it, I disappeared, and I came out of my sleep paralysis with a scream. So
1: lucky for you. Many others have remained in sleep paralysis while the shadow person slash ghost disembowels them.
3: Yeah, it was quite a scary experience. I don't know. My theory on them is I think they're some type of interdimensional beings. And I think whenever we, like, have fear in our lives, it's almost like a beacon to them.
1: Well, yeah, I think that's right. I think that fear empowers them. It may even bring them, but certainly empowers them. So think about that next time you wake up and can't move. You're on the air from Denton, Texas, Catherine.
4: Oh, my goodness, it's so good to talk with you. We've missed you so much. My husband, I love to listen to you. My mother passed away in 95. She had been ill. She had several complications from cancer, and I stayed with her. I was the only family member that stayed with her the 2 weeks she was in the hospital, and she died that Monday at 8:05 p.m., and I stayed with her until the funeral home picked up the body. And I was the oldest child, and I was just, you know, I was very close to my mother. And so after they picked her up and everything, I went to the motel to stay. And in the room I was in, it was extremely dark. And I was a mess, of course, and I had been crying. And I laid down on the bed. I hadn't even taken my clothes off. And I bet I'd been asleep about 45 minutes. And all of a sudden, I was aware of a bright light in the room. And I woke up and sat up, and I was looking at my mother and my Aunt Sue and Aunt Helen all standing beside each other in this white frame. It looked like a cloud, but it was a clear frame. And they were, and she's looking at me. She goes, "Oh, we've had the best time. We're playing canasta." And she says, "Now I'm playing something called five-card draw. Do you know what that is?"
1: I do.
4: I'm just stunned. And I'm looking at her, and I'm noticing her hair. And I go, "Mom, what have you done to your hair?" Because she had hair down to her knees before her stroke. And it was all flipped up on one side. And I'm just kind of looking at her. I mean, I'm looking at them. I'm having a conversation. I'm looking at their eyes. It's like, this is amazing. I mean, I just saw her get wrapped up by a funeral home and taken away. And I've gone back and laid down and gone to sleep. And then they wake me up. Well, we went to the funeral home the next day to make the arrangements, and there were several of us there, and this little bitty, tiny Hispanic lady came into the crowd and kind of wove around a little bit, and she saw me, and she walked up and took me by the hand, and she couldn't speak English very well, so she kept asking me to go with her, and I said, okay. Well, she took me into the back of the funeral home and asked me if I liked how she had fixed my mother's hair. And I'm looking at my mother, and her hair is flipped up on one side.
1: Wow.
4: And she's been with us. My mother and I are very close, and we've seen her in the house. And she was here about a week ago visiting. And she would come. We would have groups. I'm a psychic in Dallas. And she loved one of the people that visited us all the time, and we always knew when she was in the room. And my husband he was always asking me about the lady with the really bright blue eyes with the little floral house coat on while he was describing Aunt Helen.
1: And none of this scares you?
4: Oh, no. No, no. I was so tickled. In fact, I could tell you, I hate to say this. Mother knew I was psychic when I was six. I started having dreams that came true after a very high fever. I had German measles. And
1: all right, we're way short on time, so we've got to scoot. That's all right.
4: Oh no, I'm not afraid of her at all. She's with me, and I'll see her again, and I'll get to see the rest of the family. But what's fun is Carl sees them.
1: All right, I've got to hold it right there. I'm sorry, I just can't continue. We're out of time from the other side of the world. This is Ghost to Ghost AM. Ghost to Ghost AM, actually. Hi there. I am Art Bell, filling in for George Norrie this Halloween night. Here's an interesting one. Hi, Art. I've listened to your show for many years, enjoy it a lot. I have a creepy and true ghost story I'd like to share with you. My husband and I were married in the summer of 97. We traveled on our honeymoon. We stopped to rest at an old motel in California one night. Exhausted from hours of driving, we both went to sleep very quickly. I even forgot to turn off the bedside lamp. Shortly after dozing off, I felt someone gently stroking my cheek. At first, I, of course, assumed it was my new husband showing his affection, until I realized he was sleeping soundly on the opposite side of me. Confused, I turned my head and opened my eyes. There, leaning over me, was a strange figure wearing a dark brown cloak. Couldn't see his face, which was shadowed with a large hood. Needless to say, I was very frightened, sat up, and began to scream. At some point, the figure seemed to rise up into the air and dissipate into a mist. Startled by my outburst, my husband woke up, and he searched the room for any intruder. No one found. The door to our room was locked tight. The two of us, therefore, concluded it must have been a nightmare. or perhaps some sort of something brought on by the stress of the wedding events. And for many years after, I thought little of it. 13 years later, this past summer, my 8-year-old son came running into the house just as the sun was setting. He excitedly reported that he'd seen a ghost while playing outside near my bedroom window. Going along with what I believed to be merely a child's imagination, I smiled and said, "Really? What did he look like?" "Well," he replied, "it was all brown, and it had a hood." I never told my son about the night at the motel, and given the unusual appearance of the ghost, I find his description to be an extraordinary coincidence. What do you suppose it means? I don't have the slightest idea. All right, back in a moment with your stories. All right, the ghost in the machine just wiped out some of my information on the screen, so I'm just going to have to wing it. I think it's east of the Rockies. Good morning, you're on the air. Hello? West of the Rockies.
5: Hello?
1: Yes, hello.
5: Okay. The lady said I had to do this very, very fast because it's kind of long. When I was about 7 or 8, I heard somebody singing Christmas carols. It was Christmas Eve. Uh-huh. He was singing Christmas carols rather badly. So I got up, looked out the window, and down on the street, I looked down and the road was dirt. I knew it was to be paved, you know, or it was paved, and this rock wall was missing. I go, "Well, that's weird." And then here comes this guy stumbling down the street in a Santa suit.
1: You know what?
5: In a Santa suit.
1: Okay.
5: And he stumbles up the hill, like walking through where the rock wall was, and he stumbled along, and there's this old well that's still there to this day. And he falls down the well. And me, 7 or 8 years old, I go, "Oh, Santa fell down the well. Santa fell down the well." So I run outside, down the stairs. I was in an old two-story house that was old even when Vallejo was new. And I looked down, and there's the well was filled with dirt just like it was the day before. And I look out, and the road's all paved, and rock walls there. You know? And I go, "Well, maybe I just dreamt it or something." You know, and I go back upstairs and go to bed. Then, you know, at about 4 o'clock in the morning on Christmas Day, I wake up, and here's this thing floating over my bed. Looks, and here's the guy in the Santa suit floating over my bed. And he goes, "Your presents are here." And 7, 8-year-old kid goes, "Oh, presents." And I go, "Great." And I go over, grab my brother, I said, "Wake him up." I said, Santa, the presents are here. Santa, the presents are here." So we run downstairs, and there's all the presents there. And I go, "The presents are here. The presents are here." And we wake up our parents screaming and hollering about the presents. My dad comes out, and he says, "What are you kids doing? It's 4 o'clock in the morning." And I go, Santa, the presents are here. Santa, the presents are here." And he looks down at the floor, and there's 3 extra presents that he doesn't know where they came from.
1: Really?
5: Yes.
1: And what, pray tell, were in them?
5: My dad tells me to open the one marked for me, and it's an old wooden, like, handmade train.
1: Wow. Wow. Well, that's quite a story, and obviously a present he had not given you. Well, a present from the other side. I guess those things can happen. All right, so I think east of the Rockies, we're correct this time, you're on the air. Hello?
6: Hello?
1: Yes, hi.
6: Hello?
1: Hello again.
6: Yeah, this is the first caller line.
1: Okay. Yeah, okay. I had everything wiped out here, so.
6: Oh, okay. Well, I'm Delbert, and I'm a truck driver going through Amarillo, Texas. And about 25 years ago, my wife at the time, her sister had gotten killed in a car accident, ran a stop sign around in front of a truck, and her 3-year-old son was with her. Well, he wasn't 3 yet. It was just before he turned 3. She pushed him on the floorboard and fell on top of him. Well, she was killed, and he was just fine. Well, we buried her the day before his third birthday.
1: Uh-huh.
6: That day, on his birthday, me and my wife at the time, we were in getting him ready in his bed. Well, they were in her mom's house, and in the room that her sister that got killed and her grew up in. And her father had taken the mechanism out of the door because they kept locking the door. So mm-hmm. the door just automatically swung open all the time.
1: Right.
6: And this is a hot July day in Nebraska. You know, it's 90 degrees outside. And we're in the room with the three-year-old getting him ready for his birthday. And all of a sudden, that door swung closed and locked, and there's no lock on it. The room got so cold that you could see your breath.
1: Really?
6: And all of a sudden, the three-year-old looks up and says, "Hi, Mommy."
1: Really?
6: And sat there, and like his mom was sitting there talking to him, said, "Okay, Mommy. Bye, Mommy." And then the room just warmed back up. The door just swung back open like nothing ever happened.
1: And you saw all this happen?
6: Yeah, me and my wife at the time were in the room with him when all this happened. And
1: well,
6: the funny part is,
1: uh-huh.
6: he is now, last I heard, he was in medical school becoming a doctor.
1: Huh. Does he remember all of that?
6: I don't think he remembers any of it. I haven't talked to him since her and I got divorced.
1: Uh-huh. Well, I'm not surprised, particularly about the conditions you described. There is, for some reason, severe temperature drops are associated with spirits, and I firmly believe that. Witness the story I told you all yesterday. I firmly believe that. Okay, let's see. Where are we going? I think this might be the international line. You're on the air. Hello. East of the Rockies. Okay.
7: Hello.
1: East of the Rockies. Hello.
7: Can you hear me, Art?
1: I hear you, yes.
7: Hi, Art. One thing I'd like to say before I start is the spirits are alive in Texas this Halloween.
1: I'm sure they are.
7: Well, I've heard so many stories coming into your lines tonight that have been from mm-hmm. Texas. It just kind of makes my heart a little proud. But I'm from Dallas, Texas, and I live with my grandparents in an old house. It's always been theirs, and there's no, like, Indian burial grounds or anything going on, you know. And I had come down one day, one night, actually, after I got home from work. I'd stayed up late on my computer, and I came downstairs to go and get a roast beef sandwich out of the refrigerator. And as I was passing through the living room that I'm pacing through now, we're telling the story to you, and I went over to our sliding glass window and opened the curtain and looked out at our big magnolia tree out end of the night. And after about maybe half a minute of looking outside, I saw a form materialize in front of me. It was almost like it just quit blending in with the night. And it was maybe 6 feet tall, and it was the figure of a man wearing a trench coat and a fedora hat, like a gangster-type hat, you know what
1: right.
7: I mean?
1: Mm-hmm.
7: And didn't have any discernible eyes, you know what I mean? There didn't seem to be any features to him.
1: Right.
7: And I saw him looking at me, you know? I was looking at him. And more than I saw him looking at me, I felt him looking at me, and he sort of pierced my psyche or something. Like, he was digging through my brain, trying to size up if I was a threat. Or something like that. You know?
1: I'd be trying to size up how much of a threat he was.
7: Right, and this was a very quick type thing. This was, I glanced at him, and he glanced at me, and in that one glance, knew me, if that makes mm-hmm. any sense.
1: No, it does.
7: And he took one, maybe, he looked tall, man. He looked maybe 6'5", maybe 7". He's a tall guy. And he took one step towards the sliding glass window that I was behind, like one striding big person step.
1: Uh-huh.
7: And as he got closer, I kind of noticed that the edges of them were hazy, almost like something out of a Predator movie or something, just hazy, you
1: right.
7: know? And as he took the step towards the sliding glass window, I recall distinctly what I said. I said, "Jesus H. Christ jumped up and played the fiddle." And upon me reciting that little phrase that just popped up out of nowhere, he kind of stepped backwards and started blending in again, like he'd always been there. and just went back to where he was.
1: Boy, isn't that strange. I you know, sometimes I think that the spirits, or if you will, the ghosts, are as surprised on occasion seeing us as we are seeing them. And I wonder if that means that some kind of door suddenly washes open for just a moment, allowing them to see this side and allowing this side to see back to that side. And again, the reason I say that is because so many stories seem to include the spirit, in whatever form it takes, being nearly as surprised as the person. Let's go to a wild card line. You're on the air. Good morning.
8: Hello.
1: Hello.
8: Art?
1: Yes.
8: Hi. First time caller. I wanted to talk about a ghost story that my mom and older brother recited to me.
1: Okay.
8: They had gone to the St. James Cemetery on Calsag. And they were walking around just looking for relatives on my dad's side of the family.
1: Mm-hmm.
8: They found them, said some prayers, and they headed back to the car. To their horror, they had discovered the gates had shut. It was the middle of the day, you know, no clouds in sight, no reason for them to close. They started to freak out, shook the gates, then the church bells started ringing. At the same time, they looked back to the church, saw what was described to me as translucent figures in robes coming from the church. This caused them to freak out more, shook the gates again, and then they called my dad to get over to the cemetery. When they looked back, the robe figures were gone. Dad got there. He went to the gates, and he pushed them open gently. They weren't stuck together anymore. It was pretty freaky for them.
1: Well, I should say so. There's something about being shut in that's bad enough. But to be shut in, then begin to see, ghostly apparitions, that would cause outright panic. Absolute outright panic. In this person, anyway. Yet another wild card line. You're on the air. Good morning.
9: Good morning, Art. It's good to talk to you finally.
1: Thank you.
9: I've got a pretty crazy story. Back about 12 years ago now, I guess, about 17, I was in a band at the time, so we did a lot of recording in my buddy's basement.
1: Mm-hmm.
9: And so we're passed out down there. It's just he and I. And he's sleeping on the couch. I'm sleeping foot to head down on the ground next to the couch. And
1: right.
9: He'd always told me about his house having cold spots and it being on burial grounds and all this stuff. And we do live in southeastern Wisconsin, so there are a lot of burial mounds around here. Anyhow.
1: Right.
9: So this is all prior to, mind you, this night. And it was right about this time of year, too, about 12 years ago. And he had passed out, and I just was staying up watching TV, turned the TV off, and just starting to drift off to sleep. And I had this eerie feeling. I did feel a cold spot come over me, and I'm just like, okay. And I look over. For some reason, I just glanced over under the light switch by the door. For something was getting my attention, and I look up. And I see a little girl, and I can make out this much of her. I can make out she's got a hood up, and it looks like a raincoat. And she's hunched over, like I'd say about a 10-year-old blonde girl. I can see the blonde hair coming down over her face because she's hunched.
1: Right.
9: And she's grasping a flashlight. And I thought this was really odd. I did a double take, still there. And she kind of looked up a little bit. At this point, I just punched him as hard as I could. And his name was Augustine. So I was like, Augustine, Augustine. And he goes, what? What is it? And I go, there's somebody in the corner over there. I couldn't even make out words. You know, I'm freaking out. And he goes, he knew exactly what to do. He goes, come on, let's go. So we run upstairs, and I had to run past this spot where I saw the little girl. We ran past it, ran upstairs. It's like he knew exactly what to do. He had been to temple many times in Chicago and had been to Bangkok and to, you know, he's a Buddhist, Thai Buddhist. And he gave me a blessed gold Buddha to hold in my hand for the rest of the night. And he had some other piece that he had got blessed. And we held them, and I felt completely at peace. Now, granted, I didn't go into any more detail with him. He didn't even ask questions. He was like, do you feel better? I was like, yes, I feel a lot better. Thank you. And I just was kind of like, am I freaking out? Is it me? Whatever. Week goes by, and I just going about our closest, he was very close friends with a friend of ours. We both had a mutual friend, Erica. And she was the same age, dropped him off about 11 o'clock at night. And she calls me sobbing when she gets home. And I said, what's wrong? What's going on? You know, and I hadn't told a soul about this. I didn't even describe this to Augustine. And she said, you're not going to believe this. I said, what? You're going to think I'm crazy. And I'm like, what is it? And she says, she's just sobbing. I just dropped Augustine off, and I did a U-turn. He lived at a cul-de-sac, okay? Mm-hmm. So she was doing it. After she dropped him off, you have to do a U-turn, you know, to get out of there. So she's doing it. As she's turning around in the cul-de-sac, she sees a little girl running in slow motion with blonde hair, with a yellow raincoat on, grasping a flashlight in her right hand, running clear as day in slow motion. She turned her brights on because it was shining right at her. Turned her brights on, and it got even more illuminated. And she just turned around and hit it, and that was that. So I knew I wasn't crazy, and I reassured her that, look, I saw the same thing, same little girl in his basement, and we just both just kind of lost it emotionally. And I still get emotional talking about it to this day because it's very, I don't know, just a freak thing.
1: I appreciate the story. Thank you very much. Sorry to cut you off there, but we are, you know, relatively close to Bangkok here. And I must tell you, it's interesting to me that people encounter these spirits, and then they turn, of course, to their faith. And Bangkok is completely Buddhist. I don't know if anything's completely anything, but predominantly Buddhist, I guess I ought to say. And it seems to banish the spirits and comfort the living, as much as a Christian turning to Christ or uttering something from the Bible. And I don't know what that means. I don't know what that should suggest to us, but I do find it interesting. We don't have a lot of time, but Wildcard Line, you're on the air.
10: Hey, Art, how are you doing?
1: Pretty good. Where are you?
10: I am in Chattanooga, Tennessee.
1: Okay, we don't have a lot of time, so what's up?
10: All right, well, this was about 10 years ago when I was around 8 years old. Right after my mom and dad had got a divorce, my mom and me and my brother had moved into this old house.
1: Uh-huh.
10: And from the moment we moved in, this house, you know, I knew that this house was creepy. You know, we had strange things would happen, you know, since we moved in. Like you would hear noises and you'd feel the cold chills. And but little odd things like that would happen, but, you know, nothing concrete until one night. Me and my mom were home alone, and I was in the bathtub, and I was just kind of relaxing in the bathtub. It was just a normal night.
1: All right, hold it right there. I'm going to have to hold you over the break, okay?
10: All right.
1: So we'll get back to you in the bathtub. This is Ghost to Ghost AM. Ghost to Ghost AM, actually. Good morning or afternoon or evening, whatever it is, wherever you are. Ghost stories and nothing but this night, and we've got somebody waiting in a bathtub in Chattanooga. We'll get to him right after the break. Back to the bathtub in Chattanooga. Hi.
10: Hey, Art. So anyways, like I was saying, I was in the bathtub, you know, one night. It was just a regular night, and it was just me and my mom at home. Well, anyways, I was just relaxing in the bathtub, and I happened to look up, and in the doorway was standing this entity. Now, the only way I know how to describe it is as what you or George Norrie have talked about on the show as being a shadow person.
1: Mm-hmm.
10: And here I am, just a little kid, you know, sitting in the bathtub, and there's this thing in between, you know, it's got me boxed into the bathroom, you know, and I'm terrified.
1: And you're also naked in the bathtub.
10: Yeah. And I'm just sitting here in the bathtub.
1: So what happened?
10: It seems like it stayed there. It seemed like it lasted a couple of minutes. Well, then it just vanished, you know. And so after it vanished, you know, and the shock kind of wore off. See, usually I'm a very, what you would call a modest person, but I got up and ran from the bathtub naked into the living room. Where my mom was sitting there, and I told her, you know, Mom, I saw a ghost, you know. And, of course, you know, she tried to tell me, you know, you're just imagining things, you know, and that whole spiel. Well, where the story gets interesting is after we'd moved out of the house, my mom, you know, told me, Dusty, you know, I told you you're just imagining things, but I actually talked to the people who lived here before us, and they pretty much said they got the hell out of there because they had a lot of bad experiences with ghosts in the house, and that was my story.
1: All right. Well, good one it is, too, and that's exactly what I think any of us would do, clothed or not, as a child. You see something like that, and as soon as it's clear, you run for mommy, clothes or no clothes. That makes it completely believable. Of course, these days, you know, if you have an entity in the house, when you sell that house, when you dispose of the house, however you manage to get rid of it, you have to notify that person. Legally, you have to notify them that you live in a haunted house, and the one you're selling them is haunted. Kate in San Gabriel, California, you're on the air. Good morning.
11: Good morning. Happy All Hallows Eve.
1: Thank you.
11: I have an older brother who's a firefighter, and he's been a firefighter for a number of years. And I had a younger brother who suffered a very tragic death. And it just so happened that on this one particular morning, my firefighter brother was at work, and his coworker had to go in and check on a minor injury he had. And he asked my brother to go with him because, you know, there wasn't really much going on at the station. So my brother said, yeah, you know, I'll go. So they arrive at the hospital, and my brother's there in the waiting area, and this ambulance pulls up, and they bring out a gurney, and following it is several local police officers and lieutenants, and just a hubbub of activity. And normally, you know, my brother is around this activity as part of his job on a regular basis, but for some reason, when his coworker came out and was ready to leave, my brother said, you know, I want to see what's going on. You know, I'm kind of curious. And that's usually unlike him. And so while he's waiting there, a female coroner comes out and he asks, you know, hey, you know, what happened? And she said, well, you know, we have this male, John Doe, and she gave him a little information. And he had a thought, but, you know, of course, you kind of dismiss certain things. And the next day, I had to call him and tell him that our younger brother had passed away, and it just happened to have been who was being taken into the hospital that morning. Hello?
1: Okay. Yum, right here.
11: Oh, yeah. So, I mean, I don't know if it was just a twist of fate, coincidence, or just, you know, the bonds of siblings. You know, later on when we were going through my younger brother's personal belongings, we found a journal, and he had written that out of many of our family members that this one particular brother was someone he admired quite a bit.
1: All right. Well, I certainly appreciate the story. I don't know that it qualifies actually as a ghost story, but certainly a sad story. California brings Sue. Hi, Sue.
12: Hi. How are you? Nice to speak
1: very
12: to
1: well.
12: You, Art.
1: Thank you.
12: Mine, I don't know if it's really a ghost story or not, but anyway, it's different. About, 3 years ago in the month of June, we had a death in the family several days before this story occurred. I was in the house, and it was about 1:30 in the afternoon, and all of a sudden, all this angelic music went throughout the house, just permeated throughout. I could not say where it started, where it ended. It was the same sound throughout. I went upstairs, downstairs, and the house was built in 93, so it's not an old house.
1: Right.
12: And I wasn't scared at all. I thought, this is beautiful music. I wish I had a CD, or I didn't know if I was being called to heaven or whatever. And then around 9 o'clock that same night, again, I'm by myself. There was no radio on, no TV, nothing. And my son phoned me, and all of a sudden this music started again, the same identical song, music. And I just put the phone out and I said, do you hear anything? And he goes, yes, I hear music. So I know it wasn't in my imagination.
1: Gotcha.
12: And I don't know of anybody who's experienced anything like this. I'd love to know if they have. And it was a beautiful experience. I asked neighbors if they had heard anything. And like I said, it was a warm June day, and nobody had heard anything. So,
1: well, I have no idea what that would have been, but that's an interest. It's very interesting that the music was real. In other words, it was heard over the phone. So, anybody else have an experience like that? That's the first time I've heard of anything of that sort. Sort of an overall, everywhere around you type music. Daniel in California, you're on the air. Good morning.
13: Yes, how you doing, Art?
1: Fine.
13: Okay, let's see. In 1986, we lived at the time right outside of Cabot, Arkansas, in between Lone Oak. And my mom, she worked at an old nursing home, and she worked at night. So at night, she would get in the car, she would go down the Soul Gravel Road, and coming up to a four-way intersection, on the upper right-hand corner, there's a church, and the upper left-hand corner, there's a cemetery. Anyway, she's going down the road one night, and she sees this girl right just outside of her beam of the headlights of the car, runs across the intersection. Anyway, my mom gets scared, and she's worried that somebody's chasing the girl. My mom floors the car and gets out of there. Anyway, she gets home the next morning. She tells everybody about the whole story. A few months later, the whole experience dies down, and my dad goes off hunting or fishing at night, and my mom needs a babysitter for me. And so we're going down the same road, and I'm just tall enough where I was sitting in the front seat of the car, so I'm just tall enough where I can see it out of the passenger side window, but I can't really see over the dash.
1: Right.
13: And it's about 11:30, somewhere around there, because my mom had to be at work at midnight. She kind of like gasped a little bit. She says, oh, my God, there's that girl. Anyway, and I can kind of see the detail of the dress and her hair, and she's walking on our side of the road, and she's looking, like, down towards the ground, towards the ditch. And right when we get up to where the girl's about even with the door frame of the car, my mom screams, and then she floors the car again, and right as soon as we pass, I kind of try to look at the girl, and she has, like, no expression on her face, like, no nothing, like, no eyes, no nose, no mouth, just all blank. Anyway, in the early 90s, a show called Sightings was aired on Fox, and just so happened they were doing a reenactment in Lone Oak, Arkansas, and the reenactment was based off in the 60s. There was a guy going down the same area, and he sees a girl around the age of 16 walking on the side of the road.
1: Mm-hmm.
13: He ends up giving the girl a ride to her house in Bono. And he gets up to the house where the girl says that she lived at, and he gets out of the car. He walks around to the back of the car to the passenger side to open the door to let her out. Well, as soon as he opens the door, there's no girl in there. So he ends up walking up to the house and knocking on doors. A lady answers the door, and he says, I just brought a girl here. And the way he describes the girl, the lady says, well, that's my daughter, but she died a couple years ago, like 2 or 3 years ago. And they did that reenactment on Sightings. And we were all watching that night.
1: It's not a big surprise. A lot of television and radio have reported on that sort of thing. And it seems as though spirits do the same thing, and this is frightening. I admit it's frightening. They do the same thing over and over and over again. It seems more like a hellish thing than it does something you would expect on the other side. Perhaps it's true that the spirit has really gone on and is in heaven or wherever you go on the other side, but and maybe it's just some sort of echo, weird echo, that's happening again and again and again, because you certainly wouldn't want to think that once you pass to the other side, you are destined to repeat the same walk over the same road eternally. No, you wouldn't want to think about that. Okay, let's go to, that was a weird noise in here. Let's go to Chad in a truck somewhere in Pennsylvania.
14: Hey, Art, how are you doing tonight?
1: Just fine.
14: Hey, I just, first off, I want to say it's good to hear you again. Because of you, I got into paranormal investigation. But I got a quick little story for you. My grandma, she passed away in 91. About 3 years after she died, there had been a few family friends, you know, that said that they'd go out to the grave. And before they could get up to it, there was a teenage boy sitting on her headstone. But he'd just take off running down over the hill. Mm-hmm. My grandma, where she's buried at, right beside her, she's the last one on that row. It goes down a hill, and there's a little bit of woods there. Mm-hmm. Well, after about three or four people saying something about it, I decided, well, I'm going to go out there, you know, and I'm going to try to catch whoever's sitting there and, you know, give him a piece of my mind.
1: Mm-hmm.
14: So I go out there, and I seen him. He was sitting there. He was sitting there. He had his foot cocked up on, you know, propped up on the headstone, and he was sitting there drinking a Coke. I started walking
1: again.
14: Over. Yeah. Huh?
1: I said, here we go again. It's, you know, I just mentioned that it seems as though these spirits are caught in some kind of loop doing the same thing again and again and again, and that's what this sounds like.
14: Yep. Well, I got probably about 20 feet from it, and it hopped off and ran down that hill. Well, when it hopped off, I took off running after it, and I got to the top of the hill just as he was get ready to go into the trees. He stopped, looked back at me, and smiled, and then just dissipated.
1: Yeah.
14: So I went back to my grandpa's house, and I said something to him about it, and he just kind of smiled, and he goes, hang on a second. And he went upstairs and came back down with a picture, and he showed it to me, and it was my uncle, her big brother, that died in 88.
1: Wow.
14: When he was a teenager, and my grandpa said that the day that they buried my grandma, he walked over to my grandpa or my uncle's grave because he's two rows over, and he said, well, Gomer, she's back in your hands. I need you to watch after her for me. My grandpa said that was your uncle just sitting there doing what I asked him to do, to watch over your grandma and take care of her.
1: Which could have been said casually, but then was accepted as an eternal job. See, that's a little scary when you think about rolling over to the other side one of these days, that you would be in this eternal loop doing the same thing again and again. But then again, maybe it's not the real human spirit doing that. Maybe it's just sort of an echo of what was. It's easier to think about that way. Elizabeth in Ardmore, Oklahoma, you're on the air.
15: Hi, how are you this evening?
1: Fine, thank you.
15: Well, I just have a story. My friend committed suicide about 2.5 years ago. And in the beginning, I was very worried about her. And so I was constantly thinking about her. And I had a ringtone on my phone, on my cell phone, that I just decided that I was never going to change this ringtone.
1: Mm-hmm.
15: And she, let me back up. I apologize. I had the cell phone, the ringtone reminded me of her. And then I had all these technical difficulties with my phone. So one night I was laying in bed and I had lost all like my pictures, my ringtones, everything on this cell phone. And it was laying in my bathroom. And I hear the ringtone that reminded me of her go off. I had lost that ringtone. It was gone. So at first I thought, you know, maybe it's some kind of glitch with the phone. You know, I don't know. But it was in my bathroom that night. The next morning, I go to bed, and the next morning I wake up and... From what, just listening to your show and from what I understand, I think I was in like a sleep paralysis because I woke up and I heard the toilet flush in that same bathroom and nobody else was in my apartment, but I couldn't move and I couldn't tell if I was asleep still or dreaming. And I wanted to move, but I couldn't move. So I kind of rolled over when I could finally, you know, several seconds had passed, kind of rolled over. And when I rolled over, I saw like a black, like no clothes figure, like kind of, it was like they were sneaking out of my bedroom from that bathroom. So I don't know. I don't know if it was maybe, you know, my friend saying, don't worry about me. I don't know. It was just.
1: Right. Well, I guess a lot of things are never to be known. Our brains try and associate them with things that make sense. And so we make that association. So it could be that, or it could be simple coincidence that you saw this. Who knows? All right. Wildcard Line, you are on the air. Good morning. Not a lot of time before the break. Fort Myers, Florida. Hello?
16: Oh, hello. Hi. I didn't hear. My name's Elaine. Are you? I have a
1: yes, go ahead, Elaine.
16: Okay. Yeah, I have a story, but it's probably not going to be enough time before the break. Start out. My sister was back in 1971. And I was 21, she was 17, and the first part of it is I was on vacation. I went away on vacation, and I had just bought my first car and left it at home and everything. And what the last day of my vacation, I was going to come home to Hollywood, Florida, where we lived, and I had this horrible dream. That somebody was in my car and that I was driving it, and somebody was in my car and they were going to die, and that there was no, absolutely, it was rolling down a highway and I had no control of it, and that whoever it was going to die in my car and I had no control of it.
1: All right. Right. We're out of time. So what happened? Did somebody in fact die in your car?
16: No, there's another half of the story.
1: All right. The other half of the story coming up. Stay right where you are, and we'll pick you up after the break, all right?
16: Thank you.
1: Okay, good. Stay right there. From Manila in the Philippines, flip side of the world, from the majority of you, this is Ghost to Ghost AM. Those are the ghostly numbers. All you need to do is pick one, the appropriate one, and call it and tell us your story. At any rate, we're going to take our break, get it out of the way, and come right back and get the rest of the story. That was interesting, wasn't it, when the government announced the recession ended? Must have been the ghost in government. All right, back now to our halfway point. The rest of the story, as Paul would have said.
16: Hi. Yeah, thank you for letting me tell the rest of it.
1: Sure.
16: Because this was like the premonition part. Like I said, I had this dream and everything, and so when I got home, then when I got home, because my sister when I found out was that my sister had borrowed my car and went to a concert down in Miami, Florida, and we were living in Hollywood, and went to a concert down there with her best friend, and somebody killed my sister and her best friend in my car.
1: They
16: drove 30 miles from Hollywood, Florida, all the way down to Miami, and drove all the way back. And there was a cop that was off duty, and he was drunk, and he ran a red light and killed him one block from my house. And I knew something was wrong. I had this weird dream. And sure enough, when I got home, they said, well, we didn't want to call you because you were going to come home the next day, but you don't have a sister anymore, and you don't have a car anymore. And then the biggest part of the story was, you know, her and I shared a bedroom together. We had twin beds, and we had, this was back, like I said, in 1971, when people just had stereos and 33 records and all this and everything. And we used to play, we shared the stereo, but we didn't play the same kind of music. We were really close and everything, but she liked one kind of music, I liked another, and we didn't like the same records or anything.
1: Mm-hmm.
16: But evidently that night while I was away on vacation and she was going to go on this concert, she was sitting there like any typical 17-year-old girl at her vanity, putting on her makeup and playing the stage.

0: I was just sitting there crying, and I was looking up at my vanity where she had a picture of herself, like, stuck in the vanity mirror, and I was just looking up at her, and I was just crying and saying, God, Nancy, I just hope you're all right, and I just wish you could talk to me, and I know you don't have a body, and I wish you could talk to me. And there was this big voice that came in my head and said, play the record. And I looked over at the stereo, and the record had all dust on it because nobody had ever touched it. It was dust all over the whole album, and there was a hand, the hand of the record player was sitting right at the beginning of this song. And I looked over it, and it was just like, I can't explain it. There was this voice blaring in my head, play it, play it. And so I walked over there, and I just turned it on. I didn't even touch it or anything. I just turned it on, and the song was, it was Neil Young, and it was Don't Let It Bring You Down by Neil Young. And if anybody's ever heard that song, it's about a car. It's about some kind of accident where somebody dies in the wee hours of the morning, and a whole description of the sirens, and Don't Let It Bring You Down, it's only castles burning, and all this. Well, my sister died at, like, wee hours in the morning. It was a car accident, and
1: and it described
0: exactly
1: it. The song described it. I've got it. Thank you. I'm not sure what to say about that. It's just coincidence? No. Did she want her to hear that? I guess. I don't know. Sometimes trying to make sense out of all this just doesn't work. There is no sense to it. It just happens. Steve in Phoenix, you're on the air.
2: Hey, how you doing?
1: Fine, thank you.
2: Keep in mind for this story that I've always been kind of psychic, and spirits have always been drawn to me. I communicate with them quite often. Well, as my life in that style would have it, one day I was out working in the front yard, and it was just me and my sister at this three-bedroom house. My mother and my niece had moved out, and I was out working, and my sister kept calling me. Well, I got frustrated because I was busy out there, and I came in, and I go, I was standing at her bedroom door. She opens her door, and I see this girl standing behind her. Well, somebody would have had to come past me to get into the house, and it was just supposed to be me and my sister. So I'm wondering, who is this girl, and how did she get past me to be in my sister's room?
1: Mm-hmm.
2: So I go, who's your friend? And right when I said that, this girl stared straight at me and walked around my sister and walked past me and disappears behind me. I assumed she had went into the bedroom behind me. Well, my sister goes, what do you mean, what friend? What girl? I go, cut it out. Are you kidding me or what? She just walked right past me. And she goes, no, I'm not kidding you. There's nobody in here. I go, wow, you're not kidding, are you? And this is like 4 o'clock during the day, and this girl's just as real as me or my sister. And I was just totally shocked and dumbfounded. My sister goes, look behind you. And I look behind me. The bedroom door that I thought the girl had walked into was shut, and it had never opened. You know, oh, my God. Well, my sister tells me, she says, well, to be honest with you, the reason I called you in here is because I felt like I wasn't alone. I was kind of scared, and I wanted you to come in here with me. So it was really odd that, you know, she felt like she wasn't alone, and all of a sudden there's this girl who just disappears into thin air.
1: So she felt a presence, yeah.
2: A friend of my sister's comes over, and he brings a couple of girls with him, and he had a concrete company, brought one of his workers with him. Well, he goes in the room with my sister and these two girls and leaves his worker in my room, and we were supposed to, he was supposed to send some beer out of the room to me and my friend. We're sitting there talking, and my friend says, who all lives here now? I said, just me and my sister. The other people moved out. Well, about that time, the guy's name is Guy. Guy turns around and says, hey, Carl, where's the beer? And he looks at my sister's bedroom door. Well, the same girl that I saw a month earlier behind my sister comes walking through the door and disappears into the room across the hallway. And he goes, who is that? And I go, you saw her? He goes, yeah, because I didn't want to tell him, you know, about some people you just can't tell ghost stories to. They'll think you're crazy. I go, you saw that girl? And he goes, yeah. And I go, well, let me tell you a little story. So I told him about the month previous about seeing the same woman behind my sister. Well, he gets up and he swears so much that it was a girl that he wanted to search the other room. He goes and looks in the other room. There's nobody there. Windows shut. Excuse me. I'm a little bit nervous. Well, anyways, where the psychic thing comes in, one morning I got this vision. I

0: in a thing playing out. I basically saw a murder-suicide. I saw that the female had caught her husband fooling around, and had caught her husband fooling around, and she decided to kill him and herself. Well, she had shot him and killed him, and she decided she didn't want to go that way. She got a razor blade, and she slashed her wrist.
1: And it was that girl.
0: That I saw. Mm-hmm. Well, just out of the blue, there's...
1: Oh, I guess we lost you. I'm sorry. Suddenly, you were just gone. Kind of like a spirit. My goodness. All right, to Athens, Georgia, and Brian, you're on the air.
2: It's Ryan. Wow.
1: Ryan, I'm sorry.
2: Yes, sir. No problem. I can't
1: they
2: believe
1: typed,
2: I'm
1: they typed Brian, so...
2: That's okay. It's really good to talk to you, Art. What a radio legend. I've been listening to you since the mid-90s, and I've traveled around the Southeast and try and find you on the dial. So, straight to the story.
1: Sure.
2: Let's see. I lost my mother long ago, and so I've always been familiar with the presence. Very protective, mind you. And my stepmother's got ghost stories, and my step-grandmother has ghost stories. So, you know, I'm familiar with it. And so, which leads me to LaGrange, Georgia. I went to help a friend with his computer store, and his wife has a house that we can stay at, and his father stays there. And so I get my stuff and get to LaGrange and drive up to the house, and I see a cemetery next door, and I was like, well, I'm very familiar with cemeteries, you know, because I go to visit my mom a lot. And so not really bothered by it. Move all my stuff in and get living there for 3 or 4 months. And I go to ask his father, and notice he leaves the bathroom light on, which shines across his bed into his room. He doesn't shut the door. I said, well, why do you leave the light on at night? And he's like, you know, they won't cross the light, and, you know, I can see at night. So I didn't think much of it, and was like, okay, whatever. So a few more months go by, and one night I'm sleeping, and I feel like I'm being paralyzed and pushed down into the bed. And I'm trying to, you know, frantically move out of the way, like get up out of bed. And as I wake up and come to, I feel like I've been in a conversation all night. And even I'm college educated and was just like, oh, this is crazy. His father was out of town. And so I just screamed out. I was just kind of like, what? Tell me. What? Tell me what you want me to do. There had been a death. Her and my buddy's wife's father had possibly been murdered. And I thought, well, maybe, you know, he's trying to tell me something. And nothing was said. You know, nothing came back to me. And so I got up, had a few beers, and turned music on and was just trying to calm my nerves down. So a few days later, I decided to bring it up to my buddy and was like, okay, look, is there any history about this house? And just keeping it light, you know, not mentioning anything, what happened.
1: Right.
2: And he was like, what do you mean? I said, well, I think it's got a ghost in it or something. And he's like, no, man, you're just weak-minded. Come on. It's not going on in that house. I said, okay, well, ask your wife for me. Well, I didn't hear anything back from him about it. So I approached his father and said, why did you leave that light on again? He's like, because they won't come through it. The light, they leave you alone. And I said, I think I experienced what you're talking about, and told him the story. So anyway, I finally came across the wife, you know, who owns the home. And I said, is there any history about this house? Is there something that, you know? She goes, oh, yeah. There have been people that have lived there that have just said they had to leave. They had to vanish because they come home, and after they deadbolted the door would be wide open, and other things have happened there. I said, really? Oh, my God. And at this point, I wasn't even staying in the house any longer. I was staying at the computer store. At this time, also, my girlfriend had gone to New Orleans, and she had gone and spoken to some voodoo folks there, and she brought back with her gargoyle. And she told me the story that if you leave this next to you, that it'll protect you. And, you know, this is, you know, from the voodoo folks in New Orleans. I said, okay, great. And so I gave it a try. And since then, I sleep next to a gargoyle because it did protect me.
1: All right. Well, listen, thank you very, very much for the story, Ryan. Appreciate it. And now you eternally spend your time with a gargoyle. Gary in, of all places, Pahrump, Nevada, no doubt listening to KNYE, you're on the air.
3: Yeah, greetings from the Kingdom of Nyart.
1: Greetings, Gary.
3: Yeah, I have a lot of crazy experiences that I had with the Ouija board. And I wanted to tell you about an experience that I had where I was, at this point in time, I was about 17, and I just moved to Houston, Texas to stay with my mom. And I was at this time using the Ouija board quite often, and I was using it by myself, and it worked. And I
1: was talking to, why were you using a Ouija board?
3: It was interesting because it was working for me, and I was able to, however that it works, it was working for me using it by myself.
1: Okay, I'm not clear. I would love to understand, why would anybody use a Ouija board by themselves? In other words, what were you trying to gain from it or learn from it, or why?
3: It was an experience. It was something interesting. It was definitely, something that shouldn't be going on. You know, the things that I was experiencing and talking with various spirits that would come through and stuff like that. It was a very extraordinary experience.
1: I'm sure it was.
3: Well, there was the one spirit that I was talking to that said his name was Robert and that he had died in Vietnam in a helicopter. He was shot down and died in a helicopter. And I asked him to show himself to me one day. And he said, I had this model airplane on a shelf, and he told me to look at this model airplane, and he would show himself to me. And a little bit goes by, and I see this little ball of light appear in front of this model airplane. And it pulsated dim and bright and dim and bright. And it did this for about 15 seconds or so, which was, at that time, that was pretty spectacular, seeing something like this happen. And he told me that that's what spirits are made of, is energy. And that's what I've seen, was the manifestation of the energy coming through. Mm-hmm. And that's what made the ball of light. Well, this is where the spooky part comes in. It still scares me to this day when I think about it. But I had this one spirit called itself Bale. And if any people out there know anything about the Bible or whatever, Bale was a Phoenician idol. And I didn't know this at the time because I'd never read the Bible or anything. He was just a freaky spirit. But he was always very dark and very evil. And what it would say, it'd come on the Ouija board, and it'd pop in intermittently, throughout my time that I used the Ouija board, he'd pop in and out, and I didn't like him. He was very evil and just downright nasty. And I was thinking about seeing this ball of light that this other spirit had shown himself to me, and I said, okay, Bale, you think you're so bad, why don't you show yourself to me? And he said, not now, but later, you will know me when you see me. And I said, okay, play your games or whatever. Because the spirits that come through on the Ouija board, they play a lot of head games. And about 3 days later, one of my morning rituals was I'd get up in the morning and I'd have a cigarette. And the one row wall was a row of pane glass windows looking out to the street. And I'd have a cigarette, and I'd watch people walking their dogs, and the cars go by. I was on the corner of a four-way stop. And catty corner to me on the other side of the street, there was an old man in a brown leisure suit. And he was walking, and I was thinking to myself, geez, why isn't somebody with this guy? Because he looked like he could fall over at any time and, break an arm or a leg or a hip or something. He was that old.
1: Okay, we're way short on time here, Gary, so you got to wrap it up quickly.
3: Okay, well, make a long story short, I went to flick my ash, and I looked back up, and this old man was standing at the edge of my yard. In just the blink of an eye, he went from across the street to standing in front of my yard, looking right at me. And he smiled at me, And when he smiled, his grill opened up into like shark's teeth, it looked like. And it scared me, and I hid myself behind the wall. And a few seconds later, I peeked out, and he was gone. And I ran back in my room, got on the Ouija board, and Bail popped on. And I said, "What the heck was that?" And he said, "That was me. How do you like me now?"
1: All right, I appreciate the story, but not the casual use of the Ouija board. And I will tell you that I had an experience with the Ouija board that I won't relate here on the air, and I won't talk about it, but I will tell you this. The kind of casual use that you just heard that man describe of a Ouija board is probably, it's the worst thing you could ever do. So I don't know. I hope you weren't casually listening to him. I hope that you never play with a Ouija board. I hope you never, I'm afraid that a call like his might encourage somebody to do it. It's dangerous. Trust me, folks, it's dangerous. So of all things that you might do or think of doing, don't play with a Ouija board. And that's probably a good place to end this night, this All Hallows Eve. Everybody take care. When they next call my name, we'll come back and we'll do this one more time. Until then, Crystal Gale takes us out. Have a good night. Good night, all.
4: Hello. Hello, this is the President. Hello, this is the President of the United States. Who is this? Is it you again?
5: Look behind you.
4: This is my private line. How did you get through?
5: They're everywhere. All the time. We see them every day. But you have to look behind you.
4: There is nothing behind me. How did you get this number?
5: The spaceman told me.
4: What spaceman?
5: It doesn't matter. I'm telling you about monsters. Please, you must look behind you.
4: Young lady, there are no monsters in the Oval Office.

Ground Zero. The numbers to call tonight, 503-225-0860. That's 503-225-0860. This is our last show before Christmas. And then after Christmas, we come back. And so we're going to have a lot of fun tonight. This is kind of a Christmas show. Kind of a lighthearted Christmas show. We've done some pretty hard-hitting Christmas shows. Last night was all about quantum physics and Santa Claus. Somebody, Hayes, who is a listener of the program, posted a reel of me talking about that. And somebody says, what is this crazy stuff this guy's saying? Yeah, okay, to the person who's, you know, watching me from a distance, they're probably thinking I'm out of my mind. But I even said this is all hypothetical, like black holes. So, I mean, if you know what hypothetical means, then you know that, well, maybe I still sound a little weird, but it was fun to actually apply a little quantum physics to Santa because it works. I mean, you know, if you think it's hypothetical, all hypothetical physics seem to make things work. And that's why there's magic in the world. That's why Christmas is all about magic, right? And I think that can be a problem, and that also can be a blessing. And I briefly said something about Christmas movies the other night. And I was saying that maybe I should catch up on some of them to put me in the Christmas spirit. But I have various tastes that maybe would surprise you. And maybe you wouldn't be so surprised of some of the movies that I love watching at Christmas time because they're so bizarre. I know that a lot of people love the Christmas movie Elf. They like Bad Santa. They whip those out sometimes because they want to laugh at Christmas. And Christmas wouldn't be Christmas without Christmas Vacation, which is a great movie. I have a laundry list tonight of movies that I recommend, and some of them are pretty eclectic. But you can thank me later, because if you are anything like me, you not only love the sweetness and cheer of the holiday, but maybe you would like to watch something a little weird or funny or bizarre, funny and weird together, or scary. Yes, Virginia, there are some scary Christmas movies too. And hopefully we're going to cover a bunch for you tonight so you can have a whole plethora of films to watch in your queue. I mean, for those of us who find ourselves with excess time this holiday season, we would, you know, hopefully you don't want to squander all your time in front of Netflix. So there are plenty of Christmas movies that are part of the moral backbone of the season. Sometimes Christmas is a time for schmaltz, especially when you have the tradition of watching It's a Wonderful Life or Miracle on 34th Street. Frank Capra, who directed It's a Wonderful Life, believe it or not, and this is something that's really sad about Frank Capra, he had been a target of the House on Un-American Activities due to his friendship with many blacklisted filmmakers. And he watched as Hollywood was purged of those key individuals who acted as its conscience when Hollywood's role as a tool of patriotism or fascism was still undetermined. And just as the political world was being reshaped to a new post-moral world order, so too was Hollywood. So the hidden message of It's a Wonderful Life, according to conspiracy history, is that Capra made the film not only as a moral story to win the hearts of the people, he also exposed the banks. He exposed the crushing schemes of Wall Street, how the financiers are financing your demise. They sought to ruin local productive businesses. They were out to destroy loan companies. And so it was the big banks and, the Federal Reserve. Capra was attacking those people. And he had a balanced feel-good movie all in the same process. It was one of the all-time greats at Christmas time. Like I said, it's schmaltzy, okay? It always makes me tear up at the end. But nothing like these fake derivative, crappy, nonsensical. Let's just say this. Hallmark Channel. I'm laughing because I think you know where I'm going now. Hallmark Channel. One of the biggest mistakes you can make at Christmas time is asking your TV to search for Christmas movies and Christmas specials, because it will immediately, and I saw this in my queue the other day, give you a Hallmark special to watch. And there's not just one, but there are like 10 or 11 or 12.
And so that's the biggest mistake you can make. As soon as December starts, so does the array of Hallmark Christmas movies bringing Christmas joy and comfort to all who watch. Of course, nothing says awful more than fruitcake and being goaded into watching a Hallmark Christmas special. That's something I have a difficult time with. I don't know. I'm sure there are people out there that are pure of heart and say, Clyde, why do you have to rag on Hallmark movies? Well, they are some of the worst Christmas movies that come out. Seriously, Hallmark movies are downright terrible because there is little diversity in the plots. They're predictable and cheesy. And actors act like they're reading off cue cards. And they are like McRib. They are the McRib of Christmas specials. Well, let me try and explain my McRib analogy. McRib comes once a year. They say it wasn't going to come once a year. They said they were going to stop it, but it's like a Kiss farewell tour. It keeps coming back over and over again like a bad salad. So the McRib, every year, utterly predictable, all the same, and laced with some addictive flavor that some people like. And I don't know why they like it, but they do. I don't know. I mean, I'm trying to wrap my head around the Hallmark Christmas special. Hallmark Christmas movies must be stopped. I'm not kidding. I'm not kidding. I mean, it is such an insult to your intelligence to just plop yourself in front of a TV, excited about watching a Hallmark Channel special, or, and I'm going to make a lot of enemies here too, a Christmas Story marathon. You see it one time, good. Okay? Yeah. All right. A Christmas Story one time. That's all I need to see it. Maybe, if I'm in the mood, I'll see it again. But no, one time. And I know a lot of people like it. In fact, in our studio as we speak, we ought to put it on display, Ron. You put it on display in front of the cameras because we're on camera right now on aftermath.media. So if you go to aftermath.media and subscribe, you'll get to see me on camera. Big yay. And we have one of those lamps in the studio. A lamp, one of those leg lamps from A Christmas Story. Yeah, I'm going to get Ron to probably set it up so we have it to give us a little Christmas spirit, I guess. So tonight we're going to talk about your favorite, maybe some of your not favorite, or maybe some of your more rare films you like at Christmas time, or specials, or ones that you just despise. And so that'll be a fun night tonight. Just call in, give us your opinion. 503-225-0860. That's 503-225-0860. Back with more Ground Zero. Don't go away.

0: You are listening to Ground Zero this Christmas. Yes, we're just before Christmas, a couple days actually. Full weekend away. And we've achieved leg lamp. Ron just came in and we have now the leg lamp plugged in and lit in this dark studio I'm in. Surrounded by aliens, Momo the demon, Dracula, and the little Dutch creep. Oh, am I on? Hold on a second. Let's see. I got to look at this on Aftermath for a minute here. Okay. We're going to go to Aftermath just for a second. There it is, right behind me. I can see myself. It's what? Oh, my mic's in the way. Hold on. Let me move the mic. Okay. We're going to move the mic just for a second. Anyway, it takes like 10 seconds before I see it anyway. So, okay, I move the microphone, and I'm still staring at this thing. Anyway, yes, we have achieved leg lamp, and it's in the studio around all of the little crazy critters we have, and Ron's standing there waving at everybody. Yeah, you can see this wonderful leg lamp, and it could be yours if you go to aftermath.media and take a look at it. We just got it right. Yeah, so, okay, am I like the only one who doesn't get into A Christmas Story? I probably am, because I watched it once. And I am a Bob Clark fan. I think Bob Clark directed it. And I do like Bob Clark because he did Black Christmas. That's one of my favorite horror Christmas movies. Oh, you don't like it either, Ron? See? I'm not the only one.
1: Mike doesn't either.
0: Mike, Ground Zero critic, doesn't like it either. A lot of people don't like it, and I don't either. I don't know why I don't like it. I watch it, and every time I watch it, I go, I don't get it. I don't get why it's such a, and again, we go back to why I don't get Hallmark movies or Lifetime movies. Christmas, you'd say, I want a Christmas special. You talk into your little, you know, Alexa or your Siri or whatever, and you ask, I want a Christmas movie. And they always give you these Christmas movies on Hallmark or Lifetime that they're movies that always pose a problem, which is solved by a Christmas miracle. Or to put it more realistically, by characters having a sudden change of attitude, kind feelings and warmth and all inspired by Christmas magic. Scrooge-type bosses scatter money everywhere, Christmas bonuses. They weren't going to give it to you anyway because – and then we run into curmudgeon neighbors that turn into Mr. Rogers. Everybody's Mr. Rogers. And then you got that boneheaded prodigal uncle or aunt that nobody likes, but he gets forgiven and he's welcomed back home. You got relatives who snipe at each other all of a sudden, and then they melt in each other's arms. Everyone morphs into this perfect Christmas card family. That's why we watch the Hallmark Channel. And while you watch, you become vicariously one of them. It's like it's a zombie thing. It's like you become one of them. You become one with the Hallmark Channel. And you watch these silly movies because you feel the lack of such warmth in your personal relationships. So, by darn, you see this. They can make it work on the Hallmark Channel, and by damn, you can get on that phone and call mom when you're in that hotel room listening to that country song ready to slash your wrist. You can call your mother and say, Mom, I love you. Can I come home for Christmas? Did you vote for Trump? No. Click. You know, it's foolish. But You secretly hope that by watching these movies, you'll be struck by some insight or some miraculous key that's going to change your life forever. It's like, so I seriously pray for those who spend 6 weeks binging on nothing but terrible Christmas movies. But I know that many people cannot resist the constant marathon of cozy monotony, that soothing comfort blanket of insanity and bad writing. But what gets you in the end is that suffocating pillow of bleakness that snuffs out all that joy of being alive. Yes, like Christmas music on Halloween, people make excuses for why they watch these silly, sappy, schmaltzy movies. I can't get over the pure ferocity of the cold and covetous chokehold that the Hallmark movies have on people during this time of year. I mean, who gets excited over movies called Single All the Way? That was literally in my queue the other day. Single All the Way. And then there's the Princess Switch 3. Now, if you're unfamiliar with the Princess Switch saga, all you really need to know is that Vanessa Hudgens plays several characters who are royal, either by birth or marriage, and live in a fictional Christmas-obsessed kingdom. Vanessa switch places all the time, and it becomes annoying, it becomes confusing, and one of the characters even comes off as being like Cruella de Vil, Emma Stone did a great job, but that's about it. So you're seeing all these Vanessa Hudgenses. You're seeing all these Hudgenses on the screen. Once is good enough. But this, I tell you, yeah, I've seen a lot of bad Christmas movies. And one of the reasons I've been lured into the trap is because I was raised, and I still am, an enthusiast on classic B movies. And I was also exposed to a movie that featured, well, a Mexican Santa Claus. Well, it was the 1950s. Mexican Santa was created. A Santa whose biggest nemesis was the devil. And the movie was actually called Santa Claus versus the Devil. And this is what was weird about the movie. When we were kids, we had a movie theater that was within walking distance of our school. And so the PTA would go in and they would buy all of these movies to basically show at this Plaza Theater. And they would encourage kids to spend money instead of being juvenile delinquents and, you know, getting into brawls and stuff and, you know, going downstairs and smoking pot, listening to Kiss records. They wanted you to go to these movies. And one of the movies for Christmas that they put out there that we paid for was Santa Claus versus the Devil. And it was a PTA approved film. It terrified me when I went to see it. I was 12 years old. And we said, what is this movie? It's family entertainment. You're going to love it. So in the film, Santa Claus works in outer space and battles with a demon called Pitch. And Pitch is sent to Earth by Lucifer to ruin Christmas by killing Santa and making all the children of Earth do evil. And this, it should have been called Hail Santa. I mean, because it's a film for dyslexic devil worshippers. Hail Santa. It was actually dubbed in English, so it's like watching a Godzilla movie without Godzilla. Because, you know, the mouth would move, but the words never matched. And there were a few English, you know, things in there. But the film was considered to be a financial success over several holiday seasons. It was released in the 60s and the 70s. It was broadcast on TV. It got one award, winning the Golden Gate Award for Best International Family Film at the San Francisco International Film Festival of 1959. And it was a cult film until after it showed up on Mystery Science Theater 3000. But I remember it when. I remember when I was a kid being forced to go see this because I paid my $12 for my weekly movie at the Plaza Theater to keep me from doing bad things as a kid in a rough neighborhood. Yes. And so that's, if you've seen that movie, I would commiserate with you because it was one of those weird movies. It's available to stream too. Just, it's called Santa Claus Verse, oh, it's called Santa Claus, but it's literally called Santa Claus versus the Devil. And it was released in the 1950s. And it's kind of, I don't know, it's one of these low budget films. It was made in Mexico and it's quite hilarious. And I don't know if it means to be, but it's certainly one that if you watched it, you'd say, oh, I understand where Clyde's head is at. It's, you know, well, besides that place, it's a good movie. It's funny and good and kind of campy. And that's the whole point of Christmas, right? You watch the campy, cheesy movies, but they're not Hallmark movies. They're campy and cheesy, kind of like Killer Clowns from Outer Space. It's one of my favorite movies. You know what you're getting when you go to Killer Clowns from Outer Space. Ed Wood's Plan 9 from Outer Space. You know what you're getting when you go see that movie. You know, because Ed Wood, that movie was considered one of the worst movies ever made. Maybe a Christmas movie if you really feel up to it. 503-225-0860. That's 503-225-0860. Back before Ground Zero. Don't go away.

was the night before Christmas, when all through the house, not a creature was stirring, not even a mouse. The stockings were hung by the chimney with care, in hopes that St. Nicholas soon

0: Halloween. 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
1: This February. I'm Clyde Lewis. You are listening to Ground Zero. We are now treading into the night of weird Christmas movies. If there have been any weird Christmas movies you've seen, I would like to share them with us. 503-225-0860. Something better than a Hallmark Channel movie. Seriously. I mean, because every one of them has Kristen Chenoweth in them. Everything's Kristen Chenoweth. 24 hours a day, 7 days a week. Kristen Chenoweth. Not bad on the eyes, but still, it's Kristen Chenoweth. Okay. Let's go to the phones. Let's go to Jay in New Jersey. Hey, Jay, you're on Ground Zero.
2: Hey, good evening, Clyde. Happy solstice to you.
1: Yeah, happy solstice to you, too. Thank
2: you very much. I'm your amateur radio op that called the other night.
1: Well, thank you.
2: Concerning a lot of the solar flares. Yeah, you're welcome. Thank you for having me on. Hey, anyway, I wanted to share one of my favorites in the bizarre, if you will. Some people think it bizarre, but it's certainly artsy. Uh-huh. And that is William S. Burroughs.
1: Oh, my God.
2: A Junkie's Christmas.
1: That film is the weirdest film. It's like 15 minutes, right? It's really small.
2: Yeah, it's like
1: short.
2: 20 and okay. Some change.
1: Yeah, it's, yeah. I don't know. Yeah. I don't know the history, because I know that Dementia 13 was a Francis Ford Coppola film. I think that was one of his first films.
2: Yes.
1: And then
2: yes.
1: I guess Coppola correct. Teamed up with Burroughs to make this film, and it's like part claymation and part not claymation. It was really kind of an ingenious right. film. And the black and white in it is really bizarre. And what's the guy's name? Wiper. Oh, God. Day Wiper. I don't know. The guy that wipes.
2: Right.
1: His name is Charlie well, Day Wiper or Davey Day, yeah. Day Wiper or whatever. And he's this character that goes around and washes windows on cars. And he's trying to get a fix. He's trying to correct. Get a drug or something.
2: That's right.
1: And he finds a suitcase. I don't want to give it away because it's really creepy. But I'm just thinking this movie had to have been made while on drugs. It had to have been.
2: Oh, think about it. It's William S. Burroughs.
1: Yeah,
2: which
1: right. Exactly.
2: In my, for me, is a hero of mine concerning a lot of things.
1: Oh, yeah.
2: But it was initially released in 93. You would think that it would have been released back in the 50s. But
1: yeah, wasn't it made in the 50s? Mm-hmm. It was made. It was one of the first claymation films, I think.
2: There were some writings and special work done, and then they finally started to accumulate and bring it all together yeah. with its initial release in '93 of all yeah. of all things, which is fairly modern day.
1: Right. So. I mean, the movement though of Day Wiper or whatever his name was, and his eyes, how they bulged and everything. Those are things
2: my
1: of
2: God,
1: nightmares.
2: It's creepy.
1: Yeah, those are things of nightmares. And it's a Christmas, film, but it's pretty damn weird. It's dark, it's bleak, and, but the claymation
2: and it
1: is horrific.
2: Doesn't get any better either.
1: No, it yeah. just keeps getting worse and worse and worse.
2: But everyone can find it on YouTube.
1: Okay.
2: I suggest if you want to watch it, you've got 20 minutes before yeah. bedtime. Watch
1: and
2: it.
1: Have a nightmare.
2: You will like it. Yes. Well, thanks, Clyde.
1: I can't believe
2: and
1: you
2: I'll
1: brought that up.
2: Soon,
1: oh,
2: man,
1: thank you so much. Yeah. See, I love it when people, you know, go deep into these weird films. Because I, man, I'll tell you, I was raised on a lot of weird movies. Because I just, you know, I took, TV productions when I was in high school. Because we had a kind of a TV, closed circuit TV thing going on where we'd do the morning news and we would do all kinds of other presentations instead of doing the morning announcements. And our teacher, Mr. Treseder, would introduce us to all kinds of different things. And some of them were really bizarre and others were, I mean, we sat down and we actually watched Psycho, the shower scene, over and over again to kind of realize the timing and how brilliant the timing was that Hitchcock had done when he did this. And some of the stories about what Janet Leigh had to do in order to get the scene right. And the fact that if you look at the scene, the knife never penetrates. You never see the stabbing. You just see the knife going, and you see the what was chocolate syrup going down the drain, and then you see the eye. And some people even say that she blinks, her eye blinks. That's not a Christmas movie, by the way. But again, you know, movies like The Junkie's Christmas by William S. Burroughs. Yeah, if you have 20 minutes and you want to, like, you know, have something that's going to sit with you, you know, like bad eggnog, then you're going to want to watch that because, yeah, it's one of those creepy, creepy movies. Let's go to Dave quickly in Arizona. Hey, Dave, you're on Ground Zero.
3: Hey, Clyde, how's it going, man? Good. Merry Christmas to you and
1: Merry,
3: the crew.
1: Merry Christmas.
3: Yeah. You know, I like, what is it? The black and white one with Henry Fonda, A Wonderful Life. Like, yeah. That's as close to a Hallmark movie.
1: I don't think
3: it's not
1: Henry Fonda, though.
3: It's not?
1: What? It's a Wonderful Life?
3: Yeah.
1: Well, I think
3: Jimmy Stewart.
1: Oh, okay.
3: That's as close to a Hallmark movie as I get because not believable. But Nightmare Before Christmas is a great one.
1: Oh yeah, I like it. It took me forever to watch it. When I did, I was so fascinated by it, I just couldn't stop watching it. Yeah, it's a good film.
3: Home Alone obviously is a classic, and
1: I forgot all
3: and
1: about
3: Die Hard.
1: Alone. Yeah, Die Hard. Hard Christmas movie. It was set in Christmas.
3: Mm-hmm.
1: I was just talking with Wes tonight. We were talking about how Bruce Willis once said, it's not a Christmas movie. It was released in the summer, but it's set in Christmas.
3: And even Gremlins. One of the villains.
1: Yeah, go ahead.
3: One of the villains, comes down the elevator. He's dead. And it says, ho, ho, ho. Now I have a machine gun and he's got a Santa hat on.
1: Yeah.
3: And yeah, it's totally Christmas. And there's a meme going around with the guy that pretends to be his friend from high school and has a Coke, and then the villain ends up killing him.
1: Yeah.
3: And the meme says, it's not Christmas until this guy dies, you know. it's totally a Christmas
1: yeah,
3: movie.
1: Yeah, it's a Christmas movie. It's like, because they say, well, it was released in the summer. Why would it be a Christmas movie? Well, hell, Gremlins is a Christmas movie, and it was released in the summer.
3: Right.
1: So
3: well, there's a new one coming out. I was telling Ron, it's called Silent Night, and it's the same kind of, you know, bad guy gets shot up kind of movie, and they play, at least in the trailer, they play a lot of the same music that you heard in Die Hard and also other holiday music. So, so I'll let you know after I see it.
1: Well, okay. Yeah. Let me know if it's worthy of being seen because I love seeing those kind of weird Christmas movies. They're really fun to watch. I appreciate it, Dave. Have a Merry Christmas. Okay, guys, we're talking about some of your favorite weird Christmas movies, Christmas specials, ones that we should avoid, ones that we should look at. We've already got some really good ones to start the show off, and we're going to talk more about this coming up on Ground Zero. 503-225-0860. That's 503-225-0860. Kind of a lighthearted show tonight because it is Christmas. Going to bring that Christmas miracle into your home. We'll be back with more. Don't go away.

0: I ran a search on Amazon for the Junkies Christmas. I know it's on YouTube, and you can watch it on YouTube. But apparently they have a DVD of it with some other shorts as well. $100 for the Junkies Christmas. It must be a major collector's item if you have it on DVD. The Junkies Christmas, William Burroughs and Francis Ford Coppola. If you've seen it, you can see it online. But if you want to own it, it's $100. It's crazy. Can't believe we charge that much for a 15-minute movie. Let's go down to, is it Gene?
1: Joan.
0: Oh, hey, Joan. I didn't see that. Joan,
1: buddy,
0: what's up?
1: Merry Christmas, first of all.
0: Thank you.
1: Good health in the new year.
0: Thank you.
1: You know, we're talking tonight, and you know I'm a big fan of Twilight Zone. And
0: yeah,
1: there was one very obscure Twilight Zone episode with Art Carney. And it was a Christmas. It was a Christmas short.
0: Yeah.
1: And he played a department store Santa Claus that was falling off of a bar stool as the episode starts. He lived in a really poor inner city neighborhood,
0: mm-hmm.
1: and he was crying. He said, "You know, if there was one wish I could have, it would be to make everybody around me get what they wanted."
0: Mm-hmm.
1: And he stumbles into an alleyway, and there was a little female elf there, and she granted his wish, and he became Santa Claus for a night. He picked up a
0: mm-hmm.
1: big bag of trash,
0: yep.
1: was giving out toys and pipes and sweaters to his old friends, and he ended up being Santa Claus at the end of the episode,
0: right.
1: and it was in black and white,
0: uh-huh.
1: and it was like one of these videos that was almost like live television at the time.
0: Right.
1: It was really a very sentimental Twilight Zone, very unusual.
0: Well, it was a very old Twilight Zone, if I remember, because back in the day when the Twilight Zone first started back in the 1950s,
1: yes.
0: it ran like a soap opera. It looked like it was done on really, you know,
1: yes.
0: small
1: you
0: sets.
1: You remember it.
0: Oh, of course.
1: I'm
0: a big Twilight Zone fan. And for some reason, the black and white was a little darker. I think Serling had a way of darkening everything up. But I remember it was Art Carney from the Honeymooners that played the role of the Santa Claus guy. I'm trying to think of the title, though.
1: Night of the Meek.
0: Night of the Meek. That's just what it was called. And, yeah, he was kind of a drunk.
1: Yep.
0: He just, you know, he just, I don't remember the elf, though. I just remember that he became Santa Claus for a night.
1: Was like, yeah, she was like waiting for him on a sled at the end of the night
0: yeah.
1: when the bag was empty. In fact, he had he was accused of, you know, stealing the merchandise.
0: Right.
1: But it was just like part of the miracle. But one more thing I'm going to throw out there. In New York, every New Year's Eve, we have a Twilight Zone marathon.
0: Oh, cool. Yeah.
1: yeah.
0: I'm always for those. You know, it's not a Christmas TV it's not a Christmas-themed Twilight Zone, but it is a scary one. It's the Tiny Tina Twilight Zone.
1: I remember that, the talking doll
0: yeah.
1: with Telly Savalas.
0: Exactly. And that one, it was funny because I was, I'm trying to think of what the name is. I'm Tiny Little Tina, and I want to kill you.
1: Or, yeah, my name is Talkie Tina, and I want to kill you.
0: Exactly. And that's so funny.
1: Take off on Chatty Cathy.
0: Yeah, yeah. So
1: I had one.
0: You had one?
1: I have a Chatty. I still have it in my basement.
0: Is that
1: Chatty Cathy?
0: Does it laugh?
1: No, but everything is very scratchy, and I try not to pull her cord very often.
0: Did you
1: I mean,
0: know,
1: I haven't picked her up in years.
0: I had
1: she's down there.
0: I had a moment in my life where I got to meet June Foray. Do you know who she is?
1: Very familiar name.
0: Yeah, June Foray is the woman that did Rocky the Flying Squirrel voice. Okay, she was the voice of Rocky the Flying Squirrel. And so I had an opportunity to meet her because I knew this guy was a movie critic and he was good friends with her. And she was at a signing, and they did a special signing with her there. And I had a chance to sit with her. And I said to her, I says, "Can you do a voice for me?" And so she did Natasha from Boris and Natasha. I says, no, that's not the voice I want you to do. She goes, "What one do you want me to do?" I go, "I want you to do Tiny Little Tina." And she looked at me.
1: My name is Talkie Tina.
0: Oh, my God. And she said to me, "You remember that?" I go, "Oh, yeah, of course I do."
1: Oh,
0: and I know you're the voice.
1: Oh, my God.
0: And she did it for me, and it gave me the creeps.
1: Oh,
0: Talkie Tina. I'm a Talkie Tina doll.
1: Yeah.
0: And she was also the voice of Chatty Cathy. You're right. Yeah.
1: Wow. Oh, Jesus.
0: Yeah.
1: Have
0: right.
1: a happy holiday
0: you
1: here,
0: do.
1: All right?
0: All right, take care.
1: Okay.
0: Bye-bye.
1: Bye-bye.
0: That's great. Yeah, Chatty Cathy. I didn't know she did Chatty Cathy. She was also the voice of Chatty Cathy, so you had, "I'm Talkie Tina.
2: and I want to kill you.
0: Oh, that's creepy. All right. Let's go to Joe in Colorado. Hey, Joe, you're on Ground Zero.
3: Hey, I got one for you.
0: Okay.
3: So it's called There's Something in the Barn. Have you heard of this one yet?
0: It just sounds funny. There is something in the barn.
3: There's Something in the Barn. It's filmed in Finland and Norway, and it's from the
0: Oh, my God. It's the gnome. Oh. It's the gnome movie, right?
3: Yes. It's comedy horror.
0: This is a stupid movie. This is a stupid movie. It came out recently, didn't it? Did it come out recently?
3: Very recent. Brand new.
0: Yeah, it just came out. Yeah. I've been meaning to see it. There's something in the barn because I'm a big fan of evil gnomes. I want the gnome thing to be brought out in the open that gnomes are not nice. And so yeah, this is from Denmark, and they believe in the little people. And they have a guy, they have a little guy, a little person playing the gnome, and he looks like an Oompa Loompa. But, this is a new one.
3: Yes, and then there's, I'm not going to be a spoiler alert, there is more than one elf.
0: Okay,
3: so. They refer to them as elves.
0: It's on Apple TV.
3: I gotta tell you this part.
0: It's on Apple TV and Google Play. Okay, go ahead and tell me more.
3: Oh, well, I get them on a different, free site.
0: What did you get? Oh, one of those sites.
3: Yeah.
0: One of those sites. Is it in English or is it in Danish?
3: Total English. It's all in English. If I remember, okay. There might have been some subtitles on some of the, I believe actually there was some, but it's not total subtitles. You're good to go with English.
0: I really got to see this.
3: Might have been a little bit of, main bad elves, the voice, the little elf dude, bad guy, is totally Napalm Death.
0: Really? Okay.
3: Yes, complete, just straight Napalm. And isn't Napalm Death from, maybe not Finland or Norway, but maybe
0: Denmark.
3: They
0: have a lot of those dark. They have a lot of those dark satanic death metal bands there. So I'm looking at the preview right now, and the guy's trying to set fire to his barn because he's so afraid.
3: Absolutely hilarious.
0: But this has subtitles,
3: it's
0: so
3: like
0: I guess
3: an American
0: it's got subtitles.
3: Family that goes on a vacation. Yeah.
0: So I'm gonna have to read this movie, not watch it, but read it. Because it's all subtitles. Well, no, it's an American family, right?
3: Yeah, American family on a vacation, yeah.
0: Oh, this looks good. Oh, I'm going to see this tonight. I've got this on my list now. Thank you so much for this.
3: Okay.
0: I'm going to be happier.
3: Merry Christmas.
0: Oh, thank you so much. I'm going to be happier than a pig in stink. I'm going to be just happy to watch this film. There's Something in the Barn. Yeah. 503-225-0860. That's 503-225-0860. I'm Clyde Lewis. You're listening to Ground Zero, and we'll be back.

spinning complacently in the darkness, covered and blinded by a blanket of little lives. False security has lulled the madness of this world into a slumber. Wake up. An eye is upon you, staring straight down and keenly through, seeing all that you are and everything that you can never be. Yes, an eye is upon you, an eye ready to blink. So face forward, with arms wide open and mind reeling. Your future has arrived. Are you ready?

Clyde Lewis. And this is Ground Zero. Numbers to call tonight, 503-225-0860. I'm taking a look. It's funny. I'm looking at Aftermath chat, and they have a video of me, and I have a Christmas Story lamp in the background, but I'm making all these funny faces, and I realize, well, there's a 10-second delay. So when I went back to look at the chat room, I'm looking at me making these funny faces, and I realized why I was making the funny faces, because I was looking at, somebody had sent me an email, and they said, Clyde, this is going to make you want to throw up right in the middle of your throat. And I thought, okay, sure. So I open it, and it's a Christmas bunny. I'm not kidding you. Florence Henderson stars in The Christmas Bunny. Why? Because everybody needs some bunny to love at Christmas time. I'm sure that's a Hallmark thing. That's got to be a Hallmark deal, especially with something like that. Somebody, what is it? Everybody needs some bunny to love. And it's called The Christmas Bunny. I don't know. That's why I say we need to stop Hallmark movies. It's all the, I mean, look, you want quality Christmas movies, and there's a reason why you want quality. There's a reason why you want bizarre. There's a reason why you want, moral backbone movies like, Miracle on 34th Street or, you know, It's a Wonderful Life. It's because you have so many things that you do leading up to Christmas. And then you have the 12 days of Christmas afterwards, because the season doesn't end after Christmas. You have the 12 days after that. But you have to what? You have to put up a tree. All right. See, in our house, we did the Charlie Brown thing. We got a little sprig of a tree planted, and then you have the little ornaments. We didn't have to rearrange the furniture. Okay. So one of the

And knowing that if you cook, you may be the one having to clean up afterwards. And it's going to take you at least a day to do that. And then you get discouraged because you tried so hard to find a particular gift for someone and it just didn't work out. So you know what you get? You get gift cards. People are now not buying gifts. They're buying gift cards. And I was listening today on another radio show. Somebody was talking about how a 70-year-old couple wanted to take their grandkids to Disneyland. And so they bought these gift cards. They spent like $10,000 on gift cards. Turned out that they were Disney Plus cards. Now, how is they did that? I have no clue. But yeah, they decided they'd spend all this money on what they thought were gift cards, but they were Disney Plus cards. So that would mean you'd have like, what, a good 70 years of Disney Plus. So there you go. And then you have to go visit relatives. I remember when I was a kid too, we would have to make the sojourn. We had to go to uncle and aunt's houses. We had to go to grandma's house because the dinner was waiting for us at grandma's. And then my father, who, you know, was one of seven kids, he was the oldest, you know, we would go there and you'd have like seven of your aunts and uncles all there bickering and moaning about who made the most money, who, you know, it's and politics, of course. And you're like going, this is just not fun. So what we'd do is we'd go sneak out. We'd watch TV. We'd sit down and we'd, you know, and back then we only had like three networks and PBS. So we had, not much of a variety of shows to watch. And most of them were horrible variety shows. Okay. And they were Christmas variety shows. Everybody had a Christmas special. You know, it's Donna Fargo's Christmas. Who's Donna Fargo? It's Lynn Anderson's Christmas special. It's Dolly Parton's Christmas special. And so they'd have all these Christmas specials, Sonny and Cher Christmas special, Carol Burnett's Christmas special. Everybody had a Christmas special. So there's this movie that came out, what was it, a couple weeks ago. It was called A Disturbance in the Force. And what it talks about is the Star Wars holiday special. Okay. And the Star Wars holiday special is something that, well, the Star Wars Christmas special, it's been made into a documentary. It's interesting taking a look back at all these specials. In fact, Donny Osmond, is being interviewed because if you think that Kathleen Kennedy has killed Star Wars, you may not remember the year of 1978 where kids like me, kids like you and me craved more Star Wars. And what we got was a fleeting Donnie and Marie appearance of R2-D2, Darth Vader, C-3PO, Chewbacca, and Stormtroopers. The Osmonds were in Stormtrooper costumes. And the Ice Follies, or the Ice Dollies, whatever they called them, they were walking around in some strange Stormtrooper costume as well. And instead of Red 5 standing by, we had Red Fox standing by, because Red Fox played this part of Oki Fanoki, not Obi-Wan Kenobi, they called him Oki Fanoki. Pretty corny. But B. Arthur was in it. Art Carney was in it. I mean, Diane Carroll was in it. Diane Carroll actually does this scene where Chewbacca's dad, Scruffy or Lumpy, that was his kid was Lumpy, but Scruffy, his dad or whomever, was having this virtual reality thing where he was watching virtual reality and he was getting her to like have an orgasm. It was the weirdest thing. And also when you watch the Christmas special, if you ever get a chance to, you can't find it. It's very rare. You can get it online, watch it online, but it's like 12 minutes of Wookiee talk. In the first 12 minutes of the show, it's 12 minutes of and you have no subtitles. So you're trying to figure out what they're all saying to each other. It's always and it's damn weird. So George Lucas, when asked about the Christmas special, he said that he wishes that he could destroy every copy if he could. And as I said, Harvey Korman's in it too. Jefferson Starship. Of all the bands they booked for this thing, they bring the Jefferson Starship. But the cool thing about this special, the only redeeming part, was they had a special animated segment that featured the bounty hunter, Boba Fett. It was kind of like anime type thing. It was really cool. But there you go. Bad Christmas specials, bad Christmas movies. We're going to get into some more of the more, I guess you could call them, offbeat Christmas movies. We'd like to know what your favorites are as well. Tonight, Mr. Lobo will be with us. Cinema Insomnia will be talking about some of our favorites and some of our offbeat ones. 503-225-2255.
5030860. That's 5030860.

0: send-up of Christmas movies would be complete without including Mr. Lobo on the program. Mr. Lobo's Cinema Insomnia is a late-night cult TV sensation since 2001. It's now on 43 stations, including PhillyCam, Comcast 66, 966, founder of Roku Channel OSI 74, film festival host of Blobfest at the Colonial Theater for 9 years, creature features, tributes, live spook shows, and trunk and treat at Shankwheeler's Drive-In. He appears in horror documentaries, MST3K bonus features, Cinemassacre, Angry Video Game Nerd, Hack the Movies, and Movie Dumpster. He plays the amazing Griswell in Plan 9 from Outer Space 2016, has worked on The Ranger, Fangoria Chainsaw Awards, and The Barn Part 2 for the Shudder Network. He was even spoofed on Scooby-Doo Mystery, also was famously attacked by wrestler Chris Jericho on TMZ. His motto is, they're not bad movies, they're just misunderstood. Mr. Lobo's website is cinemainsomnia.com. Mr. Lobo, it's been a while. Glad to have you on for our Christmas special.
1: Thank you so much, Clyde. It's wonderful to be here. And you know, we were talking about the Star Wars holiday special.
0: Yes.
1: I mean, I was a youngster. That was magical. I loved that thing as a kid.
0: You know what's funny? And I was looking back as I was watching the Disturbance in the Force film. They've just released the documentary. And one of the things.
1: I want to see that.
0: Oh, you should, because there was, I don't know. Do you remember when we were kids and Donnie Marie did a Star Wars special?
1: Yeah. Well, the Muppets had Star Wars.
0: Yes.
1: And Donnie Marie had Star Wars. Yes. Everybody had their Star Wars bit.
0: Yeah. And so Donnie and Marie, they're talking about how Donnie and Marie doing their Star Wars bit inspired the special.
1: That makes sense.
0: And it does. I mean, and I actually today decided I wanted to watch the full segment. I remember when I was a kid how excited I was that Chewbacca, Darth Vader, C-3PO, and, oh gosh, who else? R2-D2, they were all there.
1: Yeah.
0: And it's like, what? Because when we were kids and we watched Star Wars was the thing. And here it was a year later and they're actually bringing them on Donnie and Marie. They're bringing them on the Muppets. And then of course came the Star Wars special. Now I remember watching it. And when I was a kid, I thought it was magical. I really thought though that the Wookiee bit was a little bit over the top. Because it was like, it's 10 minutes of them going,
1: kind of reminds me of some of the Muppets stuff where it's somewhat heady, where you're just sort of like inferring what's going on with the monsters or whatever. But what I've realized is that Boba Fett was the greatest lie of my generation. Because Boba Fett was so cool in that animated special.
0: Did you know that
1: there's a
0: life
1: and he doesn't do anything in the movies.
0: Like, I know.
1: In those first three movies, Boba Fett does hardly nothing. And because Kenner had that proof of purchase seal, you know, you mail away your 8 proof of purchase seals to get your action figure. Kenner, I think, paid for that animated sequence, and they made Boba Fett look like the most amazing thing. I realized that Tamara Morrison's not my Boba Fett. Jeremy Bullock is not my Boba Fett. Don Franks is my Boba Fett.
0: That's amazing. I remember that video. I thought it was a Bakshi video, but it was somebody else that did it. It reminded me of Heavy Metal. Remember Heavy Metal?
1: Oh yeah, it's very much so. It's a Nelvana animation, so it's like Rock and Rule. Do you remember that?
0: Yeah, I do.
1: Rock and Rule.
0: Yeah.
1: So the same company that did Rock and Rule, and they did the Droids cartoon later, which also had Boba Fett on it with Don Franks as Boba Fett. Did you ever see Rock and Rule, the movie Rock and Rule?
0: Yes, I did.
1: Remember Mock?
0: Yes.
1: You know, my name's Mock. Thanks a lot. That's Don Frank. So So Boba Fett is Mock.
0: That's amazing. I remember that, and I just remember this is so cool. I would watch a whole animation of this if they had it. But here's something I found out from the documentary that's kind of bizarre. Even though George Lucas says he hates the Star Wars special, did you know that Life Day is canon? That there's actually a Life Day that they celebrate in Star Wars.
1: Wow. No, I guess they mentioned it I feel like they mentioned it in one of the newer projects, right?
0: I don't know, but Life Day was why Han Solo wanted to get Chewbacca to his family in the special because of Life Day. And it was like Christmas for them, but instead of, you know, cause what would they be celebrating on Hoth? I mean, they would be celebrating Christmas, but they'd be celebrating Life Day.
1: I think Lucas is just embarrassed because honestly, I feel like he had a lot more to do with that special than he leads on.
0: Yeah.
1: Because there were like, some children's books and stuff with the Wookiees that came out at that same time that had a lot of similar themes as that. And, you know, the whole like, what Kashyyyk or whatever planet Kashyyyk. and the everything is, you know, that all came from somewhere. So he gave them some guidelines with what they were doing.
0: Right, exactly. And you know, and like you say, when we were kids, it was magic. Now we're older, we're looking back, we're kind of giggling yeah, and the, saying, why do we like this so much?
1: Cyber sex with Grumpy or whatever was
0: what the hell was that?
1: They predicted it. They predicted VR.
0: They did.
1: VR sex.
0: VR porn. That VR I mean, porn. And I watched it again, and I swear to God, that's what it was. And Grumpy, he was like, it was just horrible to watch him going, you're going, what the hell am I watching? And Diane Carroll's going, you want it. You want it. You want it. You want it. That's horrible. It's true. So, yeah. So speaking of horrible Christmases, horrible Christmas specials and movies.
1: Everyone should have a horrible Christmas this year.
0: Yes, they should. Horrible Christmas. So I was ragging on the Hallmark movies because they just make me ill.
1: I have to say something about Hallmark movies really quick, though.
0: All right.
1: They are the reinvention of the B movie.
0: Seriously?
1: Because this is how, and that's how I feel about it. Because all those people who made like the Bikini Machine Gun movies, they all make the Hallmark Santa movies now. Because it's a certain audience. These women, older or what, middle-aged women, is that the demographic?
0: Yeah, it is.
1: It's like they have certain deliverables.
0: Yeah.
1: Certain things happen, and they just keep remaking that same movie over and over and over and over again. And that's the same as like the old westerns, the same as the old sci-fi. It's just a genre that we hate.
0: Well, I just don't want to watch movies single all the way. It was a movie that they said was being promoted. Single all the way, and I just got one. The Christmas Bunny, starring Florence Henderson, and it says, because everybody needs some bunny at Christmas.
1: Everybody needs some bunny to love. That's a Blues Brothers song, right? Everybody needs some bunny.
0: Everybody. No, I don't know. Is that a Backstreet song?
1: That might be Backstreet Boys. Are back.
0: Are back. All right.
1: All right.
0: So what are you, going to do for Christmas? I mean, you're doing some bloody fest Christmas thing, aren't you? Or what are you doing?
1: I have my Christmas special, which is premiering on Saturday, which is with Silent Night, Bloody Night, which is a great obscure horror film. It's got a lot of Andy Warhol's people in it. Mary Warrenoff is in there. Candy Darling is in there. It's a early credit for Lloyd Kaufman. It's a really weird movie. And
0: Lloyd had something to do with it.
1: Posting that Saturday.
0: Lloyd had something to do with it.
1: Yeah, he did as a producer credit, early producer credit.
0: I wonder if
1: 1972.
0: I wonder if his brother was involved, because his brother does a lot of horror film.
1: Probably, I would think so. I think they might have both been on it.
0: Because when I worked on Toxic Avenger 4, when I was doing the voice of Toxie, one of the things that I learned was that Eli Roth's brother was involved with the presenting it as well, and James Gunn. I had a chance to hang out with James Gunn because he was in the movie too, and he had a lot to do with the Toxic Avenger 4.
1: I'm very excited about James Gunn's plans for the DC universe.
0: Yeah, me too.
1: I'm very optimistic about it, you know, especially since he's sort of embracing the Christopher Reeve Superman as sort of an inspiration. So
0: yeah, I've been a big fan of James ever since I met him in New York. And he also granted me an interview once on Ground Zero around the time that the Passion of the Christ was in theaters, and apparently his new remake of Dawn of the Dead.
1: That was good.
0: Yeah, yeah. It basically beat that movie when it came out, and I just said, took not only a cross but a gun to bring down Jesus this time. So, and he liked that, and I like that. We got Mr. Lobo with us tonight, talking about your favorite Christmas or your offbeat Christmas movies. We're going to talk more about them coming up. We'd like to hear your favorites too. 503-225-0860. That's 503-225-0860. We'll be back with more Mr. Lobo right here.

0: Police and sheriff's departments in the Gaines County area have issued an all-points bulletin this evening for a male Caucasian reported to have brutally murdered four women in the Pleasantville area. County authorities say that the man, a patient at the Pleasantville Institute for the Criminally Insane, escaped earlier this evening and should be considered extremely dangerous. Officials confirm that the suspect is a heavyset man in his late 40s and is reported to be wearing a Santa Claus suit stolen from the home of one of his victims. All citizens in the Pleasantville Gaines area are advised.
1: Remember those idyllic scenes out of your childhood? Crisp winter nights, star bright, sleigh bells, crackling Yule logs, candlelight glistening off of shimmering Christmas trees, chestnuts roasting over open fires, carolers beneath snow-covered window ledges. Remember those. Remember them well. After Black Christmas, they'll never be the same again.
2: What do you advise?
3: 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We need a Santa Claus on Mars.
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7: I'm Clay Lewis. You are listening to Ground Zero. The numbers to call tonight, 503-225-0860. Mr. Lobo is with us from Cinema Insomnia. I wish I had an applause track because I get chills every time I mention your name. You live the dream. That's why I wanted to be a horror host. I kind of did in my early days because I grew up on a lot of scary B horror films. I did my own fanzine. I was friends with 4 J. Ackerman. It was the perfect gig and you do a great job. I appreciate what you do.
8: Thank you very much. You know, it's cult success, fame without fortune.
7: I can imagine. But, you know, I just really loved that one time I was watching you were imitating Elvira. It was so funny. I was dying. That was great stuff. Have you met her, Elvira?
8: I've worked with her several times and I communicate with her a few times a year. You know, nothing major, usually like birthdays and Christmases.
7: Yeah,
8: and stuff
7: I interviewed
8: like
7: her and she's amazing. She's an amazing woman.
8: Cassandra is amazing. She really is amazing. And she was very helpful with me and she actually got me some gigs and stuff. I mean, she's definitely helped me out.
7: Yeah, just an amazing woman. I love her and we all love her. She's so fun to talk to. And I interviewed her at a Comic-Con and I felt so relaxed with her. It was just amazing to talk to her. So now we're here. I wanted to talk about some of the bad movies that, you know, the misunderstood movies. Yeah, the misunderstood movies that certainly I was raised on and get your opinion on. First of all, one of the things that, and this is true, even though, you know, we were raised on Star Wars Christmas specials and all this other stuff.
8: Yes.
7: There was a film, and I kid you not, when we were kids, I lived in a very bad neighborhood. And so the PTA decided that to keep kids from doing bad things on Saturday, that they would have a film, they would have this film gathering where they would encourage kids to spend like $12 or like $24 to get like a season's full of movies so they can go out on Saturdays and go see movies. So you'd buy your tickets in advance. There were these movies that the PTA approved of. And so there were all kinds of movies like the Flim Flam Man with George C. Scott, the Music Man, of course, and all these really stupid movies. And so one of the movies at Christmas time that they aired, they had us go see was, Santa. Mexican Santa. I don't know if you remember.
8: Oh, yeah.
7: Santa Claus versus the Devil.
8: Sometimes called Santa Claus versus the Devil.
7: Yeah.
8: 1959.
7: And I was like traumatized by that movie.
8: Why does Santa have a Merlin? That's what I don't understand.
7: And why does he live in outer space? Why does he live in outer space?
8: Why does he live in outer space? Why does Merlin work for Santa? And then Pitch the Devil, I guess, is really invested in making the kids do naughty things. Yeah. But it is insane. There's that whole sequence with the children singing where it's kind of like it's a small world and it's like Santa watching everyone through his magical telescope.
7: Yeah.
8: And you're seeing these kids that look like they're under duress singing this song.
7: I don't know why, but to this day, I am terrified of Pitch. Because I don't know why. In fact, I was reviewing the movie before I wanted to talk to you about it because I just wanted to look back and see if it was really as cheesy and traumatic as I thought it was when I was a kid. Yes, it is cheesy and still traumatic. In fact, one of the scenes where Pitch is whispering in the ear of these three kids and you hear this guy go, and Satan has now, or they did, I think they called him the devil. Rather than Pitch, but this, and now the devil has turned the boys against Santa Claus. And I'm going, oh, but it was just creepy because he's whispering in their ears something. And
8: why is he so shiny? Like he's oily. I think he's that's oily, why he's extra gross. I think he's scary because he's red and he's shiny.
7: Oh, that's why. I think that's why. Yeah, he's red and shiny. But my God, it was like, you know, watching a Godzilla movie because it was in Spanish. But they dubbed it.
8: A Spanish Godzilla movie.
7: Yeah, it was like a Spanish Godzilla movie where they dubbed it. It's like a spaghetti western or whatever.
8: Yes. And, right,
7: And it won an award. It won some awards or something. They were saying it was really good. It's a cult film. And, but then, you know, I got that confused with Santa Claus Conquers the Martians. And I realized that Santa Claus Conquers the Martians was a different film altogether.
8: Different movie.
7: Yeah.
8: Totally different movie. Yeah. I love Santa Claus Conquers the Martians.
7: Oh,
8: that's definitely a programmer for horror hosts because it's one of the few movies, Christmas movies that we get to show.
7: It is a great movie. I mean, if you have to watch it with a different lens entirely. You know, it's like I say, it's like Killer Clowns from Outer Space. You know what you're getting into and you know that when you go through it, it's going to be a bad movie, but who cares? It's funny.
8: It's great. It's fun. And it's self-aware, too. Like, watching it again, it's like, no, these guys know what they're doing. They know that this is some silly stuff. They're not taking themselves seriously.
7: Can you tell me what Pia Zadora was famous for other than being in this movie?
8: I mean, she was in a lot of movies. I mean, she was in Butterfly with Stacey Keach.
7: Okay.
8: And she just – she was on a lot of those, like – you know, she had a music career, so she had albums and stuff. And then she would be on those, you know, variety specials from the 70s a lot.
7: Right.
8: You know.
7: Right.
8: But you know, it's weird to me though because every time I mention people are like, oh yeah, Pia Zadora's in this. Like, yeah, she's six. Like,
7: yeah, that's the thing is I always hear, well, Pia Zadora's in this movie, and I'm like going, what the hell? Who is she? What I remember seeing her on TV, but I didn't know what the hell she did. It was kind of like Paris Hilton. What does she do?
8: It's weird though because like you know when you have people like when they're acting all sexy about it and it's just like she's a child.
7: Yes,
8: in this
7: they
8: movie.
7: Do. They sound perverted when they say you know Pia Zadora's in that.
8: You can see her blossoming in this movie. What are you talking about? Please shut your mouth.
7: I know it's sick. It's terrible because they do that. They talk about it like it's Pia Zadora.
8: Not cool at all. But I mean, I think Butterfly was probably her big breakout. That was a movie in the 70s with Stacey Keach.
7: Yeah.
8: But you know, I mean, again, she was a singer and she was on a lot of variety programs.
7: Okay. I do remember her. Don't get me wrong. I remember her being some sort of a sex symbol of some kind, but you're right.
8: She was a sex symbol.
7: Whenever somebody talks about her in that way, you're right. It's kind of creepy. It's great talking with Mr. Lobo tonight from Cinema Insomnia. 503-225-0860. Coming up, we're going to talk about Tales from the Crypt, a special sequence that showed Santa Claus, and maybe you remember it. 503-225-0860. Don't go away.

0: Cinnamon Somnia. So glad to have him on board. So I wanted to pick your brain a bit about Tales from the Crypt, the original British 1970s yes. one. What did you think of that? 1972. Joan Collins. Wasn't that one of the best? I mean, that, I remember when I first heard about it, I thought it was corny. But then when I watched, that was one of the best segments in any.
1: Absolutely. Yeah. The definitive.
0: Yeah.
1: I love when she's just trying to scoop the blood up off the white carpeting into a wine glass.
0: Yeah.
1: And then there's a maniac Santa on the loose, all these wonderful tropes that we saw later in other things. Mm-hmm. And I believe that was the first or the second. I know that it was an early when they redid Tales from the Crypt in the '80s. They remade that one. Fred Decker remade that one.
0: Yeah, they remade it because that's just a classic. It's just a classic moment in a movie, especially when it's a Christmas theme.
1: I would assume it's from the comic. I'm assuming the story is probably from the comic.
0: Yeah, it's from the comic. But I remember just watching it, thinking, what a great idea for a horror film to have that happen. And the Santa, that the guy they had play Santa, was just creepy as hell. And,
1: really emaciated and weird looking and really. And then the kid just lets him in the house.
0: Yeah.
1: Santa.
2: Mommy, look who's here.
1: Boy.
0: You know what's another creepy, moment? And it's not necessarily a Christmas movie. Island of Lost Children. Do you remember in the beginning where the little baby, the little boy is in his crib and Santa comes down the chimney and then another Santa comes down the chimney. And then another Santa comes
1: down the chimney.
0: There's a whole room full of Santas.
1: Isn't it City of Lost Children?
0: Oh, is it City? I thought it was Island. City of Lost Children. And all these Santas come down and they're all playing with toys and this little boy's all terrified.
1: That is a creepy moment. Yeah. I always think of Brazil too. Terry Gilliam's Brazil.
0: Yeah.
1: There's a lot of really weird, Christmas imagery in that movie too.
0: Oh yeah. Yeah. I don't think that City of Lost Children or even Brazil are Christmas movies per se, but just that segment and the music and the way the Santas are looking at the child, it's almost looking like they're going to eat him. And it's like, it goes back to the idea of clowns are scary, but what about a whole room of Santas when you're a little kid looking up and wondering, oh, what is this?
1: There is something intimidating about Santa. I think, obviously this is this person who comes in your house. He's judging you. There's a lot of weird aspects to that character that I think that as a kid, it's sort of hard to resolve. And, so I think like clowns or whatever else, I think you're right. It just is sort of, there's a psychological bond there that happens when we're young. And that's why it's so great in a horror movie.
0: Yeah, it works. Let's go to some calls. Let's go to Richard in Connecticut. Hey, Richard, you're on Ground Zero with Mr. Lobo. Go ahead.
3: Hi, Clive. Hello, Mr. Lobo.
1: Greetings.
3: I wanted to mention, excuse me. The movie I'd been thinking about as far as being quirky was Bad Santa.
1: I don't
3: really think you could find a better character study with that overall subject. It's the background.
1: Billy Bob Thornton.
0: Yeah, Billy Bob Thornton.
1: And he really was drunk for that whole movie.
0: He was drunk for the whole movie.
1: He was actually drunk. Yeah, which I don't know. I'm not one for method acting. I kind of think that's sort of irresponsible, but he was totally smashed when he did that movie.
0: I didn't know that. That's pretty interesting.
3: Well, it seemed to work for him.
0: Yeah, it does seem to work. Once again, that's one of the movies, Bad Santa is one of those movies along with A Christmas Story that I never really got into. You know, I'm going to ask you, Mr. Lobo, a Christmas movie, yay or nay? A Christmas Story, sorry. A Christmas Story, yay or nay?
1: A Christmas Story, yay or nay, as far as a Christmas movie?
0: Yeah, as far as a movie in general.
1: I mean, I really like it. I feel like it suffers a bit from being overplayed.
0: Yeah.
1: But I do like it. I like how, I think what's weird about it, like a lot of these Christmas ones, like Christmas Vacation, A Christmas Story, these are satirical. Like, I don't know why, like we're watching them with this lens, like this is perfectly reasonable. It's right. Like, these are satires.
0: Right.
1: That's the thing that I don't understand is like, we're so familiar with them now that we've forgotten that they're satire.
0: What's so frustrating though about A Christmas Story is I'm a Bob Clark fan. I love his work. Black Christmas, baby. Yeah. One of the scariest horror films made.
1: Sure.
0: One of my most terrifying moments in that movie was the bag over the girl's face and him singing, "Bye, baby bunting, daddy's gone hunting." Oh my God. I mean, that is terrifying.
4: What brother and I want to know is.
0: I'm laughing because it terrifies me. Yeah, Black Christmas. If you haven't seen that, it's a Bob Clark movie. The guy that did a Christmas Story.
1: And I would say that, yes, he did. He did a Christmas Story. He did Porky's.
0: He did Porky's and Porky's 2. Yes, he did.
1: And then he did Children Shouldn't Play with Dead Things.
0: Yes, another classic horror film. I remember that when I was a kid watching that. And I've always been creeped out by the guy who says, children shouldn't play with dead things. That always creeped me out when I was a kid, too. That was a great movie.
1: Bob Clark's a great director, and it's interesting that he just kept switching genres. You know, he did Baby Geniuses. He did a lot of different stuff. He didn't just do one genre.
0: Yeah, I love Bob Clark. I just, like I said, I don't know. Maybe I need to watch A Christmas Story again, but every time, I mean, I even have my office. I was just saying here in the studio, and people are seeing my camera. I have the leg lamp.
1: Yeah.
0: What's it called? The Fragile or whatever? I have the leg Fragile lamp.
1: Yeah.
0: The Fragile?
1: It's an award. It's a major award.
0: Yeah, I've got one. And it's sitting here in my studio, and I have it lit up for Christmas. But, you know, not that I despise the movie to the point where if you play it for me and I'm there with the clam dip and the chips, I'll watch it. But it's just I've never really gotten into the idea of why they would have a marathon or a moronthon.
1: No, I don't get that either.
0: On
1: I
0: TBS.
1: Feel like, again, I think it's been overplayed, and if I don't see that movie again, I'm fine.
0: See, that's what I wanted to hear. Because I don't want to feel like the Lone Ranger and raining on someone's parade here with my despise over the overall overkill of this movie. Let's go to Chris in Georgia. Go ahead, Chris. You're on Ground Zero.
5: Yeah, hi. There's a movie called Rare Exports from Finland, and it's about Krampus the Demon and the Santa Claus Helpers and how they're going to try and destroy Christmas. This is made by the same people that made an action movie called Sisu that came out this year.
0: Oh, really?
5: And yeah, and
1: I've heard of Rare Exports.
5: Yeah, it's worth a look. It's scary, but it's fun, too. It's partially in English, but there's a lot of subtitles, too.
0: Yeah, I've been wanting to see Sisu because, I mean, I've been waiting for it to come out where I don't have to pay for it. Or I am paying for it, but I don't have to pay for it and rent it. But this sounds like people are telling me about Rare Exports, and it does have Krampus in it, so it'd be a plus for me, I guess.
1: What the 2015 Krampus movie is really great, too.
0: Oh, my God. That's one of my favorite Christmas movies.
1: It's directed by the guy who did Trick or Treat. Or you remember that movie?
0: I do remember that movie. All right, is that the one with Ozzy and Gene Simmons? Or
1: no, that's a different Trick or Treat. Trick or Treat is an anthology from just a few years back.
0: Yeah, there's the other one too, yeah. I had to bring that up because I remember that movie. It was so stupid. But it was...
5: The star of Sisu is in this movie. He's a little bit younger, but it's some great action and some great comedy. So check it out.
0: I would love to. Yeah, thank you for
1: that. Exports. I'm trying to remember what year that is, but it's not that old. I think it's just from the past few years.
0: Okay, another film. People are taking notes here, by the way. So we're basically making everybody's Christmas list.
1: Violent Night is awesome, too.
0: Oh, I've been wanting to see Violent Night. In fact, yeah, I talked really about good. Violent Night. They say it's really good. The critics loved it.
1: Unbelievably good.
0: All right, Mr. Lobo's with us, Cinema Insomnia. If you have a favorite Christmas movie that you want to tell us about, one that maybe none of us have seen, try and stump us, 503-225-0860. That's 503-225-0860. More with Mr. Lobo right here on Ground Zero. Don't go away.

0: perpetual torment. In his ravenous hatred, he found no peace, and with boiling blood, he scoured the Umbral Plains, seeking vengeance against the Dark Lords who had wronged him, and those that tasted the bite of his sword named him
1: Dark Brandon.

0: Mike Lewis, and this is Ground Zero. The numbers to call tonight, 503-225-0860. That's 503-225-0860. Tonight, Mr. Lobo was with us, Cinema Insomnia, talking about some of those crazy Christmas movies that you may or may not know about. And people are actually taking notes tonight, Mr. Lobo. So we're repeating the title so everybody know. And I was just told that Santa Claus Conquers the Martians, even though it did have Pia Zadora in it, Pia Zadora was in Voyage of the Rock Aliens. I don't know if you remember that movie. It had Michael Berryman in it, if that's any indication of how good the movie is. Are you there? Are you there?
1: Yeah, can you hear me?
0: I can hear you now. Go ahead. So I'm just
1: where
0: curious.
1: Cult finds, yeah.
0: So So did you were aware of Michael Berryman? He's amazing.
1: Oh yeah, sure. What is that? The Hills Have Eyes.
0: Yeah. I remember meeting him once. It was amazing to meet him. He was an amazing guy, nice guy, cool guy. He needs to be in more movies, I think. He was in that Smoking in the Boys' Room Motley Crue video, which I thought was kind of funny.
1: I really liked him in Weird Science.
0: Yeah, he was in Weird Science as well.
1: He was one of those, like, Road Warrior Mad Max guys that just crash into the house.
0: Yeah.
1: And then when they're cleaning everything up, it's like, he's like, I let's not say anything about this. I don't want to lose my teaching job.
0: That's great. Yeah. So, and also, I don't know if I'm repeating myself here. It was the first time ever, I guess Mrs. Claus was depicted in a movie.
1: Santa Claus Conquers the Martians?
0: Yes.
1: The first Mrs. Claus.
0: Yeah, first Mrs. Claus ever seen in a movie was a woman. That,
1: interesting.
0: In fact, wow. She was a retired actress from Boston. I don't know what her name was, but apparently first time in a movie.
1: I like the robot in that. I like Torg, the robot.
0: Yeah, he was great.
1: Yeah.
0: A lot of these films, these cult films are awesome. I mean, is Santa Claus Conquers the Martians a public domain film now?
1: It is public domain. There is some stickiness with the script, I think, because I know people have tried to remake it and they've been squashed.
0: Mm-hmm.
1: So I think it's limited in its public domainness.
0: Did you have a hard time with Plan 9 when you did your version?
1: Well, I mean, I was just an actor in it. There was no problems that I was aware of with Plan 9.
0: Because I know that some director in Utah did a thing called Plan 10, and I think the Ed Wood estate was kind of on him not wanting to call it Plan 10.
1: Oh, interesting.
0: Yeah, so I just was wondering what you guys had to go through.
1: We didn't have any problems with that, I guess.
0: Because MST3K, they had a problem, too, with this Island Earth. They were doing something, and I can't remember the name of the guy, but he basically is this guy is buying up all these old movies and then saying he owns the copyright to them.
1: Oh, yeah. Wade Williams.
0: Wade Williams, yeah.
1: Yeah, he's passed on.
0: Oh, now. Well, then you don't have to worry about him anymore. But yeah, he stands there with a lawsuit right at the end of the movie. I think it was an MST3K did their one of their movies. Oh, he handed them a lawsuit saying, okay, I'm suing you. And it didn't win, of course. But still, though, he was really, really litigious. Here's some other movies. Let's see. Silent Night, Deadly Night.
1: Yes. Silent Night, Deadly Night.
0: That was one of the other films. That and Christmas Evil were two films.
1: Christmas Evil, which is You Better Watch Out. I'm a little more familiar with it as You Better Watch Out.
0: But they seem like the same movies, though. I mean, the guy goes on this murderous rampage as Santa. But the thing about Silent Night, Deadly Night, and this is the thing that's so funny about that. The guy that did it, I knew him. His name was Chuck Sellier.
1: Yeah?
0: Chuck Sellier, remember him? Charles Sellier? He was a director, and he did In Search of movies. Movies like In Search of Historic Jesus, movies like In Search of Noah's Ark. He also created Grizzly Adams.
1: Oh, wow.
0: And what was interesting about Silent Night, Deadly Night is that one of the guys that was in it, his name's Don Shanks, and he played Nakoma in Grizzly Adams. And then what they did is they used him to play Santa Claus in Silent Night, Deadly Night. And he was also Mike Myers in Halloween 5.
1: Oh, interesting.
0: Yeah.
1: So you got to be in two holiday slashers.
0: Yeah, true. And I found out, too, that Silent Night, Deadly Night.
1: What about Don't Open Till Christmas, 1984?
0: Oh, tell me about that one.
1: That's the one where he's not dressed as Santa. He's killing all the Santas. So if he sees people that are dressed as Santa, he's killing all the, like, oh, you know, God, all the mall Santas and all the people dressed as Santa.
0: Now, what's that called again?
1: And there's a detective who's after him. It's called Don't Open Till Christmas. And it's real sleazy. Like, oh, there's a lot of gore and nudity.
0: Wow. So they pulled Silent Night, Deadly Night from the theaters. Am I right?
1: Yes.
0: Yeah.
1: They did.
0: But yet, yeah, from what I understand, it came out at the same time as Nightmare on Elm Street, and it made more money than Nightmare on Elm Street while it was still in theaters. That's what I read somewhere.
1: Oh, wow. I mean, it was successful enough to have several sequels. I think there's five of them.
0: Seriously? Right? I didn't know there were that many.
1: I think so. I think there's quite a few, Silent Night, Deadly Night.
0: Yeah. What's some of your others? Some of the other films that you recommend?
1: I mean, as far as obscure ones, we had talked about, or there was Santa Sleigh. That's a weird one.
0: Yep,
1: where
0: Santa Sleigh.
1: Santa's a demon, and he apparently lost a bet with an angel, and he had to be Father Christmas, but then the bet's finally off, and so now he's reverted back to his demon self and is just killing everybody.
0: Yeah, he's like Santa's the son of Satan, I guess. Is that right?
1: So that's Santa. Yeah, that's Santa Sleigh. And then I would say another one that is really, really misunderstood. Like, if we're talking like really, really misunderstood, mm-hmm, Santa and the Ice Cream Bunny. Have you ever heard of this?
0: No, movie? I've never heard of that movie.
1: 1972. So this was filmed in Florida, and I believe this was like a troupe from like an amusement park or something. Like, maybe they made these films to show in the tent there at the amusement park. I'm not sure. But Santa crashes in Florida, and this guy's miserable. He's like in his sweaty, you know, in the Florida heat in his Santa outfit, and you can just see him just sweating, and it's really bad. But anyway, so there's a wraparound where he tells everyone, since they're stranded in Florida, he tells them a story. And what's weird about it is that there's two distinct versions of the movie, one where they tell the Thumbelina story, mm-hmm, and one where they tell Jack and the Beanstalk. Mm-hmm. So depending on what copy of it you're watching, it's like a totally different the different piece in the middle of it, as far as what the story is that he's telling everyone. But it's pretty awful. And there's a bunny there that meets Santa on the beach. A guy in an Easter bunny suit meets Santa on the beach there. And it's awful.
0: Some bunny for Christmas.
1: Some bunny for Christmas. And you know what? I think Life of Brian could be a Christmas movie, don't you think?
0: Yeah, I thought about that. Yes.
1: You know?
0: Yeah. I would think that it's kind of like a Christmas movie, and it definitely, yeah, we'll think about that for a minute. Mr. Lobo with us tonight. Cinema Insomnia. If you have a Christmas movie you'd like to share with us that's obscure, fun, or otherwise weird, give us a call. 503-225-0860. That's 503-225-0860. We'll be back.

0: from Ryan Gable, who has a show right after Ground Zero on groundzero.radio. He reminded me of something I just completely overlooked, and I should remember it because I'm a KISS fan, and that is the short cartoon on Family Guy called KISS Saves Santa. Here, listen to this.
1: So I can drink beer and watch TV? Because, you know, KISS Saves Santa's on.
2: But Mrs. Claus, who would kidnap Santa?
3: Well, Ace, that's what I want you boys to find out.
4: Someone stole Santa? That does not rock!
5: Easy, Gene. Guys, let's go save Christmas. To the KISS copter!
6: Yay!
1: Ah, sweet. It's KISS Saves Santa.
2: Hang on, Santa. We're coming.
7: Hurry, boys. The eggs are hatching.
8: What do we do?
5: Wait a second. Everyone knows pterodactyls can't stand the screech of a guitar.
7: It's working.
2: Hey, Santa, be careful.
5: Oh, no.
2: Careful, Santa.
5: Hang on, Santa.
1: Hey, I was watching that. Hey.
9: It'll be on next Christmas.
1: Well, who the hell knows when that's going to be?
10: That's great.
0: I love that. There's so many people that have said there should be a full KISS Save Santa done by...
10: Yeah, I guess it's sort of playing off the KISS versus the Phantom of the Amusement Park.
0: Yeah, right? another bad special when we were kids. We were thinking, cool. And then we grow up, we realize, sucks.
10: You know, what's weird about that is like that the whole ending of that movie is missing. Like when we watch it as kids, they like cut it for time or whatever.
0: Uh-huh.
10: And the bad guy is just sort of defeated. They're like, well, they went up against KISS and he lost, but we don't see what happened to him. but apparently they re-edited it later. So we actually do see what happens.
0: But, and you know, really,
10: as a kid, it didn't make any sense. The ending didn't make any sense when we were kids.
0: Another thing that doesn't make any sense too is so KISS says, well, we hate KISS meets the Phantom of the Park, right? And yeah. And they talk about it in all their specials and their retrospectives and everything else.
10: Yeah.
0: But then Scooby-Doo comes out with a Scooby-Doo adventure with KISS, and it's all about a phantom in a park.
10: And KISS is in that too?
0: Yes, KISS is in that. It's a Scooby-Doo adventure with KISS, and they're in this park. And they're trying to find this phantom.
10: Like, they'll protest too much, you know. I feel like it's like the Lucas thing. I think that they knew what they were doing.
0: Oh, I think they were too. Yeah, I agree. I mean, it's like, why would you do it if you didn't think it was going to... We were sold that it was going to be the Beatles on steroids. The Beatles beat Star Wars. Okay, Gene, make something else up and we'll pay you. That's basically how I feel.
10: What about Jack Frost?
0: Oh, I was going to bring up Jack Frost. You were reading my mind. Tell me about why was that film made... And why is it?
10: I don't know if I can tell you why it was
0: made. Just saying,
10: I think it's interesting that it came out within a year of the Michael Keaton Jack Frost.
0: Mama, look, so, I'm a Picasso. That's my favorite line.
10: So that they, you know, the thing is like the urban legend is like the people would swap them in the video store, right? Where
0: right.
10: You take home Jack Frost, you think it's this family movie with Michael Keaton, and then it's a woman being raped by a snowman in the shower.
0: I know. What the hell? And a snowball, a huge snowball that takes out everybody. And like I said, he basically gets all discombobulated. He says, look, Mom, I'm a Picasso. I just...
10: Yeah, I love that line too.
0: That's a great line.
10: It's really interesting. Like I said, that I don't know I don't know if they were trying to jump the gun on the other Jack Frost because, like I said, they come out within a year of each other.
0: Yeah.
10: So I don't know if they knew that the Michael Keaton one was in production and they just thought they would put something out real fast,
0: right?
10: Or if it's just a coincidence. That I don't know. That would be worth some investigation, I suppose.
0: Yeah, I was looking at that and I was thinking to myself. How could I work that into the show tonight? But you worked it in for me. I appreciate that because it's like I didn't know what to say. I haven't really sat down and watched Jack Frost. In fact, I should because it looks really stupid.
10: It really is. It's really stupid. It's really obnoxious and it's really over the top. And like I said, the most subversive thing about it is that it just has the exact name of a beloved family movie.
0: And see, this is what gets me is that when I was, I have a friend of mine, Kevin DeLulo, who's he's a director. And I helped co-wrote a film for him called Nightfall. And it had Jeff Rector in it. And, it also had, Dave Hader in it and a few other people that, you know, are now well-known names in anime.
10: I think you've mentioned this before.
0: Yeah.
10: Yes.
0: And I remember how hard it was. We'd give a sizzle reel and we say, this is what we want, and we had to go, yeah. And we had a budget movie, and the budget that they gave us in the film was $30,000. Because we got all these dentists and doctors and real estate yes. agents, all these guys together. We drank, got them drunk. And then we said, okay, we need a $10,000 investment from all of you. And the best we could raise was $30,000. But, yeah. but see, that's the thing is that how do you go up to somebody and you get venture capitalists to invest in a film about a snowman who rapes a girl in the shower?
10: I don't know. You know, that's the magic of exploitation movies, right? Someone must have felt like the time is right. There's an audience for this. If we jump on this right now, mm-hmm. we'll get that money, I guess.
0: Yeah, because I look at movies like that and I'm saying it was like pulling teeth. And then we went to a company that was our distributor and it was like pulling teeth. So finally Troma yeah. rescued the movie and now it's on Troma and we don't even have any access to it anymore.
10: Oh, I'm sorry to hear that. Yeah. I think the other thing that's interesting, too, is that maybe, you know, because it's controversial, there's a built-in marketing to right. it. You know, like I think a lot of these movies are sort of off-putting yeah. and controversial on purpose right. because then it's got a built-in hook.
0: See, I have this idea. Maybe you can steal it and then we can write a script together, you and I. I want to do a movie called Tannenbaum.
10: Tannenbaum.
0: And what it is this maniacal guy that runs a Christmas tree lot.
10: I love it.
0: Decides mm-hmm. to basically put bombs in Christmas trees. And so when people come home and light their tree, and when Mariah Carey does her high screeching sound in the song where she, all I want for Christmas is, yeah, she screams.
10: Yeah.
0: It's kind of like Minnie yes. Riperton. And the tree explodes.
10: It's I like love it.
0: One yeah. Christmas song, boom. You're done. Merry Christmas.
10: I like it. I like it.
0: Could we do that as a movie? Do you think that would work? You think that would sell?
10: I think a Tannenbaum, perhaps.
0: Do you have investors that would be willing to do that? No, we can give a sizzle reel? You don't.
10: I wish I did. Oh, I haven't gotten enough Dennis drunk, apparently.
0: Not enough Dennis getting drunk.
10: What about Rhapsody Street Kids Believe in Santa 2002?
0: I haven't heard of that either.
10: Oh, it's really... Oh, it's if you want to talk about like throw up in your mouth, awful. it's a 3D animated 2002 thing. It's this kid with this anime. It looks really, the animation is really poor. It looks like a CD-ROM kind of animation. It's got this kid with dreadlocks. He wants to be a rapper, and he's teaching his friends the meaning of Christmas with his raps.
0: Right,
10: and it was shown on TV, impossibly shown on television. Like, I don't understand. Like, you know, you're talking about being baffled by something. It's like, this was on the WB somehow.
0: Yeah, how did it get made?
10: Like, they got funding to make this, and then they made it so terribly, and then it, like, got aired, and I don't know. That's the kind of thing that just baffles me.
0: It's having a film that we put together that we basically, I think, did a good job for $30,000. Luckily we had a lot of studio availability to us because Kevin worked at a place called Telescene and he had an mm-hmm. editor available. So otherwise we'd have to pay all that kind of money for that. But everything else we spent on it, and basically the script needed help. I went in to help doctor it a bit, but still it was like some critics said about Nightfall, the movie. He said it's a vampire film that it's like one of those no-name brand films. All you had to do is just stamp vampire on it and it would be just like that. Oh, it's a vampire film. Big deal. It was nothing about it that was remarkable.
10: Well, you know, that's the breaks, I guess.
0: Yeah, well, I know. So, I mean, we didn't get that much money, but I just look at, I always look at Jack Frost and think, why? Why? Why was that made? All right. We'll be back with more Ground Zero with Mr. Lobo. 503-225-0860. We're going to go to your calls, too. Tell us about your favorite holiday film. We'll be back.

0: Hello?
1: Mrs. Kamen?
0: Yes?
1: Mrs. Kamen, this is Sergeant Feldstein at the Pleasantville Police Station. We're calling everyone in your immediate vicinity about the individual who escaped from the mental hospital tonight.
0: Huh?
1: Have you heard anything about it on the news or...
0: No!

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1: This holiday season, prepare to have the stuffing scared out of you. Thanksgiving, white meat, dark meat, all will be carved. From director Eli Roth, Thanksgiving, you'll come home for the holidays in a body bag this February.
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4: 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Now tell me what it is.
5: Jack Frost,

0: Santa, Satan's only son, lost a bet and was forced to spread Christmas cheer. Now, all bets are off.
1: Santa?
2: Yes, there is a Santa Claus. Ho, ho, ho. Christmas can sure scare the dickens out of people.
1: He's scary yet educational.
2: I'm just trying to spread a little Yuletide fear.
3: Are you saying Santa is offing everyone who's naughty and nice?
1: Oh, my God! Nicholas shot him!
4: You shot Santa?
1: Run away! Santa's on the loose!
0: This holiday season...
2: Ho, ho, ho!
0: Lock your doors. Bolt the windows.
2: Oh, Grandpa got run over by a reindeer.
5: Everyone stand back. Things are about to get a little messy.
0: And block the chimney. Cause naughty or nice, Santa Claus is coming to town. Santa's sleigh.
6: Go ahead, kids. Let's see what Santa got you.
2: I hate children.
7: Merry Christmas, everybody. I'm Clyde Lewis. It's Ground Zero. With us, Mr. Lobo, Cinema Insomnia. Hey, tell us again what you're up to and what you're going to be doing and what we're going to be seeing, because it sounds like you're going to be having a lot of fun this Christmas with Cinema Insomnia.
8: 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We're also on the Cinema Insomnia Twitch live. We're live streaming on the Cinema Insomnia Twitch, and it'll be, you know, hopefully everywhere.
7: Fantastic. Yeah, I'm looking forward to it. I'm going to try and find a way to watch because I do Twitch. I can do Twitch. I'd love to find a way to watch because I'd love to see Cinema Insomnia's Silent Night, Bloody Night. And just to see what's up. Let's go to Jeff in Rhode Island. Thank you, Jeff, for your patience. You're on Ground Zero with Mr. Lobo.
9: Hey, Merry Christmas. God bless you both.
7: Thank you.
9: Season's greetings. I had Christmas. A handful of choices, but, you know, I was going to pick Silent Night, Bloody Night, and now you mentioned that. I'm going to try to watch a show tomorrow, on Saturday, because I've grown to look forward to appreciate that movie. They've been showing it, like, every Christmas for the last few years locally, and it's quite a find. It's very interesting. And I was going to mention the ice cream bunny, Santa and the ice cream bunny.

0: monster.
1: How did this escape me? That's what I want to know.
0: That's cool.
2: Well, it's really something, and they have it was a Mexican movie like that Santa Beats the Devil, except it was dubbed, and Kay Gordon Murray released it, and it's not the regular story of Little Red Riding Hood, and in fact they have exact copies of Disney, like the Evil Queen from the Snow White Disney. And there's a giant. Her sidekick is a giant skunk that looks just like Flower from Bambi. And I wonder why Disney didn't sue them. But all the monsters and witches go after her, and she runs into a cave. And there's the giant spider from Gilligan's Island.
1: Oh, wow.
0: What?
2: You know that
0: spider used to terrify me when I was a kid.
2: Yeah, it's not really Christmas, but they used to show it in New England at Christmas time.
0: Wow.
2: Because it was a children's movie. Yeah, but it's so, and there's a shot of her that got edited out where the wolf or one of the monsters has baked her into a Christmas not a ham, like a turkey, like a roast with the head of Riding Hood. And it was too horrific for children.
0: Sounds like an Eli Roth movie. Sounds like something Eli Roth would do. Thanksgiving. All will be carved.
2: But you know, but that's a really that's a weird bizarre one. But my personal favorite though, and it's a post Christmas movie, and it's not obscure. It's iconic actually, but it's actually a New Year's Eve movie, which is the Poseidon Adventure. A Christmas tree figures prominently.
0: Oh yeah. Oh, I forgot. I was looking at that thing. Why the Poseidon Adventure? Now I know. Yes, because a Christmas tree does.
1: There's got to be a morning after.
0: Exactly. Oh my God.
2: It's New Year's Eve.
0: Shelley Winters. She swam in that movie.
1: She did.
0: And she apparently was a swimmer. She wanted to be an Olympic swimmer, and they said, are you going to be able to do this? I said, sure. So she swam. She really swam in the Poseidon Adventure because she was an Olympic swimmer.
1: Interesting.
2: Well, the character in the movie was.
0: Well, I think she was, too.
2: No, they taught her. They taught her scuba diving.
0: Oh, okay.
2: She had learned for real as a girl, and when she grew up in New York, for somehow Buster Crabbe, the Olympic guy who became Flash Gordon, taught her how to swim at the YMCA. He was her swimming instructor when she was a young girl. But the character she plays in the movie was a champion, had been in her youth a champion swimmer.
0: I thought Esther Williams taught her how to swim.
2: Esther Williams was the first choice to play that part.
0: I had no clue.
2: And she was married to Ricardo Montalban.
0: No,
2: Fernando Lamas. And he said, no, it was going to be her big comeback for Esther Williams, her big comeback in Hollywood. And she'd save the day in Poseidon Adventure playing that part. And her husband wouldn't let her do it.
0: Wow.
2: He said, no, you're a married woman now. I don't want you going back to work. Your movie days are over. And so that Shelley Winters was the next choice. And Petula Clark was the first choice to play Nani, and she turned it down because they wanted a real singer. And Petula Clark was caught at the time, but had Cara Lindley dub it.
0: All right.
2: But no, listen, I guess at this point, too, people consider Die Hard and Eyes Wide Shut to be Christmas movies.
0: Well, Die Hard's a Christmas movie. I've never heard Eyes Wide Shut being a Christmas movie.
1: No, I've never heard Eyes Wide Shut. Die Hard I've heard, but Wide Shut, now I'm going to have to rewatch Eyes Wide Shut
0: me
1: as a
0: too.
1: Christmas movie.
0: I hate that movie, but yeah, I'll watch it again. 503-225-0860. That's 503-225-0860. We'll be back with more from Mr. Lobo and your calls. Don't go away.

CinemaInsomnia.com, the place to go. Mr. Lobo on the show tonight on Ground Zero. Excited to have him with us. I want to just say before we go to the phones again, out of all the Christmas movies, and it's not because I'm biased to Krampus, I

0: think the new Krampus film, or the recent Krampus film, is one of the best films, best Christmas films that's been made in a long time.
1: It's excellent.
0: Yeah.
1: It's 2015 perfect. Krampus film is excellent. It's really good. That's another word, satirical. That family's awful. You're ready for Krampus to deal with that family.
0: Mm-hmm. I mean, it's like Christmas Vacation, but Krampus shows up.
1: Yeah, exactly.
0: You know, and it's I don't know why I like it so much. I wasn't actually thinking I was going to like it because I've been raised on Krampus because my aunt and my grandmother from Germany told me all about Krampus when I was a kid. And I never knew why we never had Krampus in the United States. And one day I talked about it and everybody else started talking about it. And Krampus made his arrival. You know, that movie, if it would have bombed, I don't think Krampus would have been as popular in the United States as he is now.
1: I always say it's the 500-year-old legend from 5 years ago.
0: That's pretty much right. That's a good way to look at it. It's a 500-year-old legend from 5 years ago, and this movie just cemented it into the Christmas zeitgeist.
1: I think so. I mean, there were Krampus celebrations and stuff, but I feel like that mainstreamed it for sure. Oh,
0: certainly did. And, I mean, I remember I was terrified in that scene where they're outside in the snow and Krampus is on the roof of the house, and he makes this strange jet sound when he flies. It's just creepy.
1: Yeah, it's really well done. It's very, it's shot well. It sounds good. It looks good.
0: And it's like an old Twilight Zone. It felt like a Twilight Zone movie.
1: Yeah, for sure. And a Trick or Treat feels like that too. I don't know if you, like I said, we talked about his other film, Trick or Treat, but it's a good anthology. What's nice about the Trick or Treat anthology is that most anthologies are only as good as their weakest entry.
0: Exactly.
1: Whereas all these stories in Trick or Treat depend on each other, so you can't take one of the stories out and have it make sense.
0: Are they ever thinking about doing another Krampus movie? I mean, they could do it. I don't know. Probably ruin the feeling, but
1: maybe, never stopped them before.
0: Right.
1: You know, if they don't, somebody else will, you know.
0: I hope they do it as well, though, because I've seen other Krampus movies.
1: There's tons of knockoff Krampus movies now.
0: Tons of them, but they suck. I mean, I don't mean that meaning they suck. They're fun and they're misunderstood. They suck. I just not compared to the 2015 Krampus movie. That was just an amazing movie.
1: Now, this is speaking of misunderstood, and there's a lot of these kind of like really strange, like playing with the fair use or getting really close to copyright violation without stepping over the line. There was a movie called The Mean One where it was the Grinch as a slasher villain.
0: Oh my gosh.
1: And they had to – I mean, obviously they call it The Mean One, so they can't call him the Grinch. And it's Newville instead of Whoville. But, like, throughout the whole thing, they have to tiptoe around using any of the trademarks of
0: – Dr. Seuss's wife is pretty litigious. I don't know why they didn't sue. She's very
1: I'm
0: litigious.
1: Shocked. I am shocked. When I see trailers and stuff for it, it's like I am shocked. Like, how did this even exist? I feel like that – I guess they do stress pretty strongly that it's a parody. But, to a certain degree, it's like I already – I mean, I kind of feel like
0: – right.
1: I don't know. I feel that way the way I feel about the Winnie the Pooh Blood and Honey.
0: Oh, yeah. I will. I have no desire to see that. None at all.
1: I don't have any – yeah.
0: Just, yeah. It just – nah. Looks, you know, it – yeah, I don't know. It's like Five Nights at Freddy's.
1: Childhood defiled.
0: Five Nights at Freddy's really depressed my young stepson, so I don't
1: even. Oh, really?
0: Oh, yeah.
1: Wow.
0: He hated it. He says, I've waited my whole life for this movie, and it came out, and I despise it.
1: Honestly, I liked Willy's Wonderland and the Banana Splits one better.
0: Willy's Wonderland and Banana Splits rock. They're two good movies. I think I agree with you. And there's not one word of dialogue in Willy's, in the Nicolas Cage one.
1: Not from Nicolas Cage, anyway. No,
0: that's true. Let's go to Mike in Kentucky. Hey, Mike, you're on Ground Zero.
2: Hey, Clyde, don't miss Rare Exports. It's really cool. And if you can watch it as a double feature, there's a Danish movie, kind of a Krampus film called Sint.
0: Okay.
2: S-I-N-T.
1: Fantastic. It's really wild.
2: But I called in to... Oh, I love foreign... American movies are so weird now. All I watch is like Korean sci-fi.
0: But awesome.
2: I'm calling in to pitch The Obscure for a 1964 movie that was a remake that Rod Serling did. He called it A Carol for Another Christmas. And it was a United Nations movie that was a TV movie made for TV sponsored by Xerox, which is a trip all on its own. But the deal with it was a remake. It was a wealthy industrialist that lost his son on Christmas Eve. of 1944. Mm. And he gets a visit from his a nephew, and they have a drink, and then he's all alone except for his servants, and he kind of dozes off, and the ghosts of Christmas start to visit him. And the Daniel Grudge, the rich industrialist, is played by Sterling Hayden, mm-hmm. and the nephew is Ben Gazzara, and Steve Lawrence, the ghost of Christmas past, Eva Marie
0: Stephen Eady? Steve Lawrence? Stephen Eady?
2: Yeah.
0: Oh my God.
2: Peter Sellers plays this role called Imperial Me.
1: Now, wasn't this a Twilight Zone? It wasn't. I always thought that was a Twilight Zone.
0: Is that a Twilight Zone episode? That's what,
2: it's Twilight Zone in that it's Rod Serling, but it was made in 64. It was sponsored by the United Nations, and it was released as a TV special.
0: Okay, it's 90-minute
2: film.
0: A Carol for Another Christmas.
2: Carol for Another Christmas, and it's a trip. It has a scene that's very mortifying in it that's almost reminiscent of The Shining, in which he goes to the ghost of Christmas past, takes him to show him all of the lives lost that were important to lose from war, and there's like these two girls with their faces melted off from the bomb.
0: Oh, that's scary.
2: The ghost of Christmas present shows him the migration and suffering going around the world outside his bubble. And then the ghost of Christmas future comes and shows him just a desolate dystopia landscape.
0: Hey kids, guess what? Let's bring the room down and watch this movie.
2: It's 1964, the year me and Clyde are born, but the movie's about now.
0: Okay. Have a good one, man. That's a good one. Let's go to Michael in Pennsylvania. You're on with Mr. Lobo. Go ahead.
3: Hey, a really fun show tonight, guys.
0: Thank you.
3: Before I get to my question for Mr. Lobo and what Christmas thing means to something to me. I have an idea. The Tannenbaum.
0: Yeah.
3: What if Kiss comes and saves everyone and saves Christmas? I think Paul Stanley uses the Star Child vision to see through the bombs. Peter Criss uses the drumsticks to pick them up, and really uses his spaceman power to defuse them. Gene Simmons copyrights it and gets all the money for it.
1: Sounds perfect. Yeah,
0: it's on pay-per-view, and we watch Gene Simmons count our money. Go ahead.
3: But a couple of people mentioned Twilight Zone. I've never heard anyone mention Night of the Meek.
0: Oh, well, somebody mentioned Night of the Meek in the beginning with Art Carney, right?
1: Yeah, that's brilliant.
3: Yeah. He plays the kind of sad Santa, and it's like, to me, that's like the most real and most American Christmas special. It is kind of sad with the poor kids and everything and the homeless people.
0: It really works. And like I said, it's back in the day where they made it look like a little bit like a soap opera because the sets were cheaper. Let's hurry and get Chris.
1: It was live.
0: Chris, go ahead quickly. You got about a minute.
4: Gilligan's Island had a Christmas episode too, as well as the Brady Bunch. But what does Mr. Lobo think of Ingrid Bergman in The Bells of St. Mary? A little bit of an exotic Swede for that role, huh?
0: Exotic Swede?
1: Exotic Swede?
0: That's what
1: you
0: said.
1: I'm speechless.
0: Ingrid Bergman's an exotic Swede. That's why she was replaced with Donna Reed in It's a Wonderful Life.
1: Yes.
0: But I think the guy that played Clarence was in Bells of St. Mary. And, of course, Oh Come All Ye Faithful from Bing Crosby. Oh, my God. It's so nice talking to somebody who loves old movies as much as I do. Mr. Lobo, so nice to hear from you. So nice. Hope you have a great holiday.
1: I what'd you say? I hope you have a wonderful holiday yourself.
0: Okay, man. You take care. Remember Cinema Insomnia. Check it out. And check out this show coming up this Saturday, Silent Night, Bloody Night. We'll see you guys later. Have a good night. Have a Merry Christmas, everyone.

0: This is the president. Hello, this is the president of the United States. Who is this? Is it you again?
1: Look behind you.
0: This is my private line. How did you get through?
1: They're everywhere. All the time. We see them every day. But you have to look behind you.
0: There is nothing behind me. How did you get this number?
1: The spaceman told me.
0: What spaceman?
1: It doesn't matter. I'm telling you about monsters. Please, you must look behind you.
0: Young lady, there are no monsters.

Ground Zero. The number's call tonight, 503-225-0860. That's 503-225-0860. It's a Friday night, and usually on Fridays we like to let our hair down a bit. We do that on Beyond Zero, which is on groundzero.radio. Also, the archives are found on aftermath.media. If you sign up today, you'll be able to check it out. But tonight we're going to let our hair down even more. I mean, we're not going to get all goofy and kind of juvenile, but Christmas, today's December 1st. I looked at the calendar and saw the 1st. It's December 1st. Not only did I notice that I had to pay my rent today, which I didn't do. I'm going to have to pay it tomorrow if I can get to the bank in time. But anyway, December 1st is the day for me. Okay. It's the day where I start thinking about Christmas. I mean, I don't think about Christmas on Black Friday. I'm thinking about, my God, I got to loosen my belt because I ate too much on Black Friday. Thanksgiving, I ate too much. Black Friday, I'm eating the leftovers. You know, it's kind of like a sequencing here. You got Halloween, all that time leading up to Halloween, all the Halloween parties, then maybe you have a few Halloween parties afterwards. Just a few, not a lot. But while many folks are singing along to their favorite Christmas music and they're decorating Christmas trees and adorning their homes with fantastical lighting displays and settling in to stream a myriad of Christmas-related movies, those who are in the conspiracy theory crowd, like me and a few others, we've become ambivalent to what has been called for some time the war on Christmas. And the ambivalence comes from the idea that maybe this whole war on Christmas, or the idea of the Christmas creep, is part of a psyop. It's sort of a psyop type of torture that is happening with Christmas songs being played too soon on the radio. Now, we've talked about this before, right? We can hear rants all we want on talk shows, other talk shows, you know, talking about Starbucks and how they have little satanic cups you're drinking out of because they're a certain color, and we can nip in the bud the evil that exists in the, you know, we can talk about the grating sounds of Christmas music. The reason why I'm talking about this is because, you know, the programming of Christmas music too early has become just as annoying as daylight savings time. Turn back the clock, then turn on the Christmas noise. The reason why we're bringing this up is because we had to delay this show. We wanted to do this show earlier because Wes and I were like beside ourselves. And Wes, being the remarkable producer that he is, he came up with this idea and I was all for it. What happened is, okay, on October 31st, Wes and I came into the studios where we do the show, where we work. And we were completely shocked that one of the radio stations that we have in the building was already playing Christmas music on October 31st. On Halloween Day, they were playing Christmas carols. I mean, Christmas songs are like pumpkin spice. They end up being pushed on us way before they should be. And apparently having the Christmas music going on October 31st, I was shocked. Wes was shocked when Christmas songs are played too early. Nosferatu weeps. He cries. And while Christmas songs are harmless, I just, and I'm sure Wes agreed, we were a bit irritated that while there were skulls, jack-o'-lanterns, and bats on the walls, Mariah Carey returned way too early this year, and to add insult to injury, so did the McDonald's McRib. It's like we're guaranteed Mariah Carey and McRib around the winter. It's like they come together. It's like peanut butter and chocolate. We noticed that also that the Spirit Halloween stores showed up at your defunct Walmarts, and there were also Christmas decorations and all sorts of other pre-Black Friday sales going on at the dollar store next door, or maybe even the other markdowns, and it was crazy. I'm a firm believer that there is something very wrong with playing Christmas songs before or immediately after Halloween. I mean, today would be the day, don't you think? December 1st would be the day. December 1st, start playing your Christmas songs. Play them until January 1st and then get rid of them. December 1st, I mean, you got a full month to play them. There's no need to get in those extra days with the psychological operation of playing Christmas songs until we go absolutely crazy. I guess
I mean, I'm not that much of a Scrooge to think that maybe if a radio station wants to, or if your mom and dad want to, they can play Christmas songs on a Black Friday. I mean, that's permissible, I guess. But wouldn't it be prudent to wait until the turkey carcass gets thrown out with all the other leftovers before you start playing Christmas music? I mean, for some people, Christmas music is the embodiment of the holiday spirit. It signals the beginning of the winter season. But that's the point. Christmas music signifies winter is here. Winter is not here on October 31st. I'm sure it's cold outside. And I'm sure sometimes the kids like to wear the jackets with the vampire costume. I never did. I always thought, hey, I gotta rough it. It ruins the whole spirit if you're wearing a cape and you got fangs in your mouth and you're wearing a stupid, you know, down jacket because it's so cold outside. So yeah, Christmas music represents winter. So Christmas music must be played in what is considered a winter month. December. We're here. December 1st. Today's the day, right? There needs to be, I think, some penalty for playing cheerful Christmas music before Election Day, too. Think about that. I mean, they were playing it before Election Day. I mean, if we can just get past the elections. I mean, it's like passing a twisted sardine can or a pineapple. I mean, the reward would be amazing, right? Sugar Plums, Johnny Mathis, Perry Como, Dean Martin, The Carpenters, and Barbara Streisand. All rolled up into one Christmas burrito. I mean, after all, business is business, right? And the songs we hear take the fun out of Halloween and leave a bad taste in your mouth during Thanksgiving. There's now a term, believe it or not. There's a term for that moment where Christmas music is inappropriately played and decorations go up after Labor Day. It's called Christmas creep. The Christmas creep. It's a merchandising phenomenon in which merchants and retailers introduce Christmas-themed merchandise or decorations before the traditional start of the holiday shopping season, which in the United States is on the day after Thanksgiving. And then, of course, we have a Cyber Monday to deal with, too. So when a radio station starts playing Christmas music too early, they are participating in the Christmas creep. It's simply a strategy to get retailers to spend their Christmas budgets, and in some cases, it's a ploy to position itself as a Christmas listening destination. Well, tonight we take on those who have decided to avoid Halloween altogether and play Christmas music. We have our own Halloween Christmas music we want to share with you tonight. 503-225-0860. That's 503-225-0860. I'm Clyde Lewis. You're listening to Ground Zero, and we'll be back.

Ground Zero, Clyde Lewis. The numbers to call tonight, 503-225-0860. That's 503-225-0860. You know, back in the old days when I was a youngin' and I did my versions of talk radio, there were the, I guess you call the elder statesmen of talk that I worked with, you know, because a lot of original talk radio hosts. I mean, talk radio is relatively young. I mean, it came out in the 1960s. And just the idea of a format of talk radio. And what was really funny is that there were certain topics that you could just add water to. And what I mean by that is you add water to the topic, or you put a diamond or quarter in, give the numbers out, and people just immediately go on the air and they'll talk with you about something. They'll argue with you about something. Of course, politics and religion, that's something that people always argue. But one of them was the idea, should the toilet paper roll over or should it roll under? You know, there were talk show hosts who would say that. Say, give me a call, 503-225-0860. Does your toilet paper roll over or does it roll under? Which do you prefer? Which is better? Which do you think is appropriate? Or do you squeeze the tube of toothpaste in the middle or do you flatten as you go up? Give me a call, 503-225-0860. They do that, the most mundane, banal types of topics, right? I think one of those topics that needs to be included with these that I just brought up is whether or not Christmas music should be played later than before Halloween. It should be played after Halloween, after Thanksgiving, not before Thanksgiving, not before Halloween, or not on Halloween Day. So, I mean, I want to throw the question out to you right now so that we can get the conversation rolling because of what we're going to do on the show tonight, and that is introduce you to that halfway point between Halloween and Christmas time. And we're going to do it with music. We're going to do it with Dr. Demento. He's going to be on the show later on. And it's going to be a lot of fun. But I just want to ask you this question. When do you think it's okay to play Christmas music on the radio? Because it just seems like it's getting earlier and earlier and earlier. What about putting up Christmas decorations or having Christmas sales? It just seems like it's getting earlier and earlier and earlier. And you know, it goes in waves. It goes in cycles, right? And a lot of people say that the reason why we're doing this has happened since the time of John F. Kennedy's, after John F. Kennedy's assassination, people wanted Christmas earlier and earlier and earlier. But now here we are, like I was saying the other day, Halloween night, come in here, Wes and I come in, we're hearing Christmas music being played. It was a religious station, of course. We have religious stations here. We have, you know, Christian radio stations playing Christmas music. And I just think it's just kind of, I think it defeats the purpose because by the time December 1st rolls around, which is today here where I'm broadcasting, it's probably December 2nd where you are, depending on if midnight's rolled around. This whole Christmas creep thing, when a radio station starts playing Christmas music too early, they're in the Christmas creep. It's simply a strategy to get retailers to spend more money. Now, prior to the 20th century, radio stations commonly began adding some Christmas songs to their regular playlists in early December, and then they played them all on Christmas, and the Christmas playlist started on December 24th and then the 25th, and then after that, everybody came back, and they still do that. In fact, most talk radio stations, the talk radio station I used to work for, on the 24th or the 25th would cease all programming, and they do something, Mannheim Steamroller Christmas, and they do all these Christmas carols, and it'd be like no talk programming, just all Christmas music. But after the year 2000, some stations began playing an exclusively Christmas format for the entire month of December. And then this started catching on, and by 2001, it was widespread. And in subsequent years, stations have commonly shifted to an all-Christmas playlist after Thanksgiving or maybe even several weeks earlier. But it's becoming more common. This is happening several weeks earlier. Some satellite channels now play Christmas music. They play Christmas music like from November 1st to January 1st. It's almost a full 2 months of Christmas music. It's still extremely rare, though, to hear stations other than those pulling a stunt between changing formats to change the Christmas music in October. And this is why the question, I think, is important to ask. When is it too early to play Christmas music? Do you play it before Halloween, on Halloween? Do you play it before Christmas, before Thanksgiving, after Thanksgiving? I mean, I don't think people can agree on this. Most people agree that Christmas music before Halloween is wrong. I think most people do. I mean, I could be wrong, but
Just like heavy snow and super cold weather in the Midwest before the first day of winter sucks, so does Christmas music before Halloween. I mean, just skip over Halloween, right? Thanksgiving. Skip over Thanksgiving. Skip over other national holidays just to be, let's just go straight to Christmas. That's ridiculous. No wonder people think there's a war on Christmas, because by the time December 1st rolls around, people are already tired of it. I mean, Christmas comes only once a year, and like a selfish lover, it apparently comes too soon. And that's what sucks. That's what sucks. And I know I'm ranting about this, but when the clock strikes midnight on October 31st, it just, bam, turns into the holiday season. The winter season is here. Though holiday cheer and merriment may seem like a good thing, you may want to hold off a bit on the eggnog and the Christmas carols, okay? Carolers should not go out. Can you imagine Christmas carolers doing the rounds on Halloween night? Instead of trick-or-treat, you get, hark how the bells sing, silver bells all seem to say, throw cares away, ding, ding, ding, ding, trick-or-treat. That'd kill two birds with one stone now, wouldn't it? So tonight we're going to get to some of that. Tonight we're going to talk about some other things. But I was also reading a story the other day about how a lot of psychologists, in fact, one psychologist in particular is named Linda Blair, which I find interesting. Psychologist named Linda Blair claims that playing holiday music too early makes some people feel trapped psychologically. And it's a reminder that we have to buy presents, cater to people, and organize celebrations. And it can basically add on anxiety. It can add on stress, because we think of family planning for Thanksgiving, family planning for Christmas. I mean, it's just too much. Too much. And having a Christmas reminder that happens too soon, it can trigger a lot of depression for some people. Christmas and New Year's are the most depressive times of year. And beyond all the personal blows and all the financial woes, our addiction to Yuletide music only serves the retailers. They make a small fortune off the holiday party. If you're blasting jingle bells on a loop starting November 1st, they're thinking they're warming you all up to go to the stores and buy. You know, speaking of buy, Best Buy, department stores like Best Buy, apparently, there was a survey taken and they showed that Best Buy has been known to pump out Christmas tunes in their stores 2 months before Christmas. So that would mean October, November, or beginning of October into November, December. It's outrageous to me. I just think it's totally outrageous that this goes on. If the Christmas playlists start up in October, all the hits will become grating by now, let alone on the actual holiday. I mean, some people applaud radio stations for not playing Christmas music. I mean, eventually they all give in, right? I mean, your heavy metal stations, you know, they tend to avoid playing Christmas music. Unless, of course, they're able to, you know, do some mixing and some matching and some, mashing of songs and putting them together, make them more rock and roll, making them more, I guess you could say, palatable for the rock and roll tastes. But in the meantime, you do have to stick to the traditional songs. And most of them, and that's the thing that's also annoying, most of them are not even about Jesus. Most of them are just, you know, like Jingle Bells or Rock Around the Clock, you Rock Around the Christmas Tree, or, you know, something that's, some of these songs. I mean, All I Want for Christmas Is You by Mariah Carey. That song's number one every year. And it doesn't go away. It just keeps coming and coming and coming like a bad salad. 503-225-0860. That's 503-225-0860. I'm Clyde Lewis. You're listening to Ground Zero, and we'll be back.

0: So, how old are you, son?
1: Four.
0: You're a big boy. What's your name?
1: Paul.
0: And what can I get you for Christmas?
2: Don't tell him what you want. He's a liar. Let the kid talk. You disgust me. How can you live with yourself?
3: Just cool it, Zippy.
2: You sit on a throne of lies. Look, I'm not kidding. You're a fake.

listening to Ground Zero. You see, it's not that hard to imagine. I mean, we can play Christmas songs on December 1st. No one will be angry, but you go in and you kill Halloween for everybody. You're playing Christmas songs on October 31st. How dare you? You see how easy it is? All you got to do is use a little ingenuity, have a little fun, and pretty soon everything rocks and rolls and sounds, well, you know, a little dark for the Christmas season. So why don't we do that now to start off the season? Give us a little Halloween and Christmas at the same time.

0: See, all I want for Christmas is more of this. That's right. A little bit of darkening in the air. A little revenge. Nothing wrong with that. Let's go to Alan calling in from California. Hi, Alan. You're on Ground Zero.
1: Feliz Navidad there, buddy.
0: Obese Navidad back. What's up, man?
1: Well, you think about it, you forgot something. Oh, Christmas in July.
0: Oh, yeah. Do they do that on Hallmark Channel still, or on the, what are they, the Lifetime Channel?
1: Yes, they still have that. And, you know, and HSN and the QVCs, they throw the pumpkin out with the bathwater.
0: Oh, man.
1: And then it's a race for the gaudiest, ugliest Christmas sweaters and the special financing on stuff people don't need right after, you know.
0: No, I've never owned an ugly Christmas sweater. I haven't.
1: Really?
0: I've never
1: you
0: in never my life. A, no.
1: Nothing that lit up and,
0: nope.
1: You know.
0: Nope. I've been wanting to get me an ugly Krampus Christmas sweater, but never did I ever get a Christmas sweater. No. I mean, maybe it's me begging, please send me an ugly Christmas sweater with Krampus on it. But no, I've never had that in my life.
1: I've had one with like a motorized Krampus mouth right there at my chest.
0: Did you really? That sounds cool, dude. You're the cool man. Uncle, right? Look at Uncle Alan's shirt. It has a motorized Krampus mouth on it. Oh, my God.
1: Oh,
0: that's fun.
1: I get nausea. You know, but I'm older, so yeah. I like Johnny Mathis.
0: So do I. Christmas isn't Christmas without Johnny Mathis. What about Perry Como, Mr. C?
1: Nat King Cole.
0: Oh, yeah. Nat King Cole.
1: Oh, you know, something smooth with
0: the Carpenters. I remember.
1: Yeah, exactly.
0: Merry Christmas, darling. Oh, we used to play that all the time when I was a kid.
1: Yeah.
0: So, I mean, yeah, Christmas is great. You know, Christmas music is great. The classics are great. But I just think playing them too early or not having fun with it is kind of bad.
1: Well, no, I'm talking about the start of Christmas Vacation when you were in school. You heard that at home.
0: Oh, yeah.
1: That was fine. Okay?
0: Yeah, exactly. It was. Like I agree.
1: You know, it's
0: but turn on the radio now, you'll find Christmas music. I mean, I don't have a problem with it starting today. I just had a problem starting on Halloween. So this is my way of getting back at those who were playing Christmas music on Halloween. A little bit of Halloween Christmas for everybody tonight. It's going to be great.
1: Oh, bah humbug.
0: Alan, thank you for the call, man.
1: All right, bud.
0: Appreciate it. Bye-bye. Yeah, that was fun. Okay, so the big question is, when do you think it's proper to play Christmas music on the radio or to start Christmas in the home? Should you do it on Halloween? Why? Why are they doing it on Halloween now? It's like, forget Halloween. Let's just go right to Christmas. There's not even frost on the pumpkin yet. We go right to Christmas. It bothers me because I just think there should be a little bit of etiquette and protocol. You know, the etiquette would be let the people have their Halloween parties. Let the people have the trick-or-treating, let the people, I mean, I think COVID has kind of found a way to kill Halloween, and Halloween's making a struggle to come back. I love Halloween. For me, every day is April Fool's and every night is Halloween. And I just think that it's just fun to kind of put yourself in that land where, you know, nothing bothers you because you've seen it all. You've seen it all. You've enjoyed it all. You've had it all. Anyway. So tell me what you think. You think this is a psyop? Do you think that maybe they're doing this on purpose? 503-225-0860. That's 503-225-0860. Join in the Christmas music debate. Is it always played too early? And would this be the perfect day to play it? December 1st? I think so. 503-225-0860. We'll be back.

503-225-0860. That's 503-225-0860. On this December 1st, talking about songs that are played too early, especially Christmas songs that are played too early. And I think today is the day. I think December 1st, after we all have gotten over our shopping, we've had our long weekend of Thanksgiving, we should start playing the Christmas music. But tonight I thought it would be fun if we were just able to find that halfway point, you know, halfway point between making those who are angry that Halloween was hijacked by Christmas music and making everybody happy by playing Christmas Halloween songs. I know they exist. They're out there. And so I did a lot of searching and a lot of hopefully bringing you some of the best Halloween Christmas songs you'll ever hear. Here's a good song by the Happy Fangs. It's called All You Want for Christmas is Halloween.

0: another Christmas day of Halloween.
1: Yeah.
0: It's a happy fangs. And it's our Christmas show early. Of course, we started off on December 1st like normal people do. And not play it on Halloween. But it's just a fun time to do some Halloween music on December 1st. Let's go to Juliet, Montana. Hey, Juliet, you're on Ground Zero.
2: I could. You know, I can't stand Christmas music.
0: Oh.
2: Anytime. And every time I hear it, it's like I get anxious and I have to run out of the store. And so the only way I can get through the whole season is to put some headphones on and listen to some real relaxing music like Metallica or something like that. And I'm good.
0: Well, that's, I'm hoping I'm touching a nerve tonight with everybody. I'm hoping that I'm giving them a little bit of, what's the word, relief and kind of some ways to open up and understand that there are many of us out there that wish that we could have more Halloween. And then by December 1st, that's all over with. We've had the turkey. We've had the pumpkin. We've had everything. We're tired. We want Christmas now. And so, you know, I'm just holding on to the bitter end with holiday Halloween music. I just think we need to have that.
2: Yeah, I think December 1st is that's decent.
0: Yeah. But otherwise, I've
2: heard it in July.
0: You have?
2: Yeah. I've heard it in July, and you start seeing decorations, and I'm just, oh, my God, I'm not ready for this.
0: Yeah, I'm not ready for it either. I never really am ready for Christmas. In fact, I was even surprised that Thanksgiving came. It even feel like Thanksgiving to me. In fact, when I said to everybody, hey, it's the Thanksgiving weekend, it was kind of like, okay. You know, usually you have excitement. Usually it's like, hey, the turkey. Hey, there wasn't that this year at all. And I'm hoping that it's not because of the fact that they've kind of taking the fun out of Halloween and Thanksgiving by destroying it with Christmas songs too early. So,
2: yeah, anyway. I think they do that just to make people crazy, you know?
0: Yeah, like I said, it's a Christmas creep. It's creeping in on you. It's trolling you. It could be Christmas trolling for all we know, but it's just something I just don't like. And I'm glad we can agree on that, Juliet. Thank you so much.
2: All right.
0: Have a good night. Bye-bye. Let's go to Jim in Georgia. Hey, Jim, you're on Ground Zero.
3: Thank you for having me.
0: You bet. What's your opinion on this?
3: Yes. The people start Christmas way too early. My neighbors on my street were putting up Christmas decorations the first week of November. I don't ever do mine. I light mine up on Sunday after Thanksgiving.
0: That's the way to do it, though, I think. We used to do that, too. Thanksgiving would come. Then sometimes if we fell to the mood, we'd go to a movie on Thanksgiving Day or we'd go to a movie on Black Friday. And then we got a little tempted to pull into the Christmas tree lot. We'd go find a tree, we'd set it up, and we'd decorate it. And by that Monday, we would have a Christmas tree in the house. By December 1st, we were playing our Christmas music. And then everybody was gradually getting into the spirit of Christmas. And that's how it was when I was growing up. I don't know what it is. What's going on now, but I just think I just don't like it. I think they think they're cute when they do it. I don't think it's cute. I think it's kind of grating on you.
3: It surely is. It just weighs you down. I think it causes a lot of depression with people.
0: Yeah.
3: Because it starts the season and the worry over who's getting what.
0: Right.
3: How much this one's getting or how much that one's getting. So, I have 6 children, 21 grandchildren, and 2 great-grandchildren. Christmas is hectic enough for me. I don't need to start it any earlier.
0: How do you get those gifts to the kids? I know that my grandmother used to come visit us kids. There were 3 kids in my family, but my father had 7 kids. So whatever family had the most grandkids, I guess, my grandmother had to go out and buy gifts for all of them. So that was a lot of money she spent on Christmas time.
3: Yes, I don't even want to get into the money part of it. Most of the time, they all funnel through my house.
0: Oh. It is a time to max the credit card, I guess. You know, that's another thing.
3: I get the previous Christmas paid off come November.
0: Yeah, just in time to go in debt some more. That's how it is.
3: That's right.
0: Merry Christmas to you. Merry Christmas. Thanks for calling the show. I appreciate it.
3: Merry Christmas.
0: Yeah, bye-bye. We're kicking it off in style tonight. Hey, coming up, it's going to be even better. We've got Dr. Demento with us. He's going to be taking us on a tour of some of the songs that are, you know, kind of wacky for the Christmas season. Kind of a darker Christmas, a little Halloween Christmas mix. It's coming up on Ground Zero. 503-225-0860. That's 503-225-0860. Call in tonight. Have a little fun. and we'll be here. I'm Clyde Lewis. You're listening to Ground Zero, the special show. We'll be back.

complacently in the darkness, covered and blinded by a blanket of little lives. False security has lulled the madness of this world into a slumber. Wake up. An eye is upon you, staring straight down and keenly through, seeing all that you are and everything that you can never be. Yes, an eye is upon you, an eye ready to blink. So face forward, with arms wide open and mind reeling. Your future has arrived. Are you ready?

Clyde Lewis. And this is Ground Zero. The number is to call tonight, 503-225-0860. That's 503-225-0860. If you stroll into a department store as the leaves fall, the temperatures drop, the chances are not zero that you'll hear Mariah Carey's All I Want for Christmas Is You blast through the speakers. Now that we have passed Thanksgiving and the spooky season is over, people have been playing Yuletide carols. That's fine. I mean, it's December 1st. It should be, you know, it should be the right time to start listening to Christmas music. But as I said earlier in the first hour, Wes and I had come into work on the 31st of October, and we heard one of the stations here in the building we're in start playing Christmas music early. And we even confronted the program director saying, what are you doing? Oh, everybody loves Christmas music. Everybody wants Christmas music. But on October 31st, on Halloween night, and that's been, you know, this has been a subject of great debate. Jingle Bells, Little Drummer Boy, Last Christmas, making it on the airwaves earlier than Thanksgiving, and whether or not that's bad etiquette, whether or not that's bad for people. In fact, some stations have decided to, they deck their playlists, they kind of work it in. They don't go full Christmas, but they kind of work it in before Halloween. And so, and in fact, I remember hearing that one time. I was at a bar late, and I was listening to Christmas music. I'm thinking, wait a minute, it's not even Halloween yet. It was, in fact, it was about late September, early October, I started hearing Christmas music. So, you know, that's something that has always been an irritant of mine. It's called this the Christmas creep. It's where retailers and music players and radio stations, they all want to get a handle and want to be the first to play Christmas songs. But not everyone thinks Halloween should demarcate the start to the Christmas music listening season. There's a survey that was carried out from Bustle, found that the majority of respondents think that Thanksgiving should mark the beginning of when it's acceptable to listen to holiday tunes. Music and podcast streaming services like Spotify have tracked when listeners start to jam to the holiday music. In the United States, Spotify said Christmas music spikes around November 13th, but worldwide it's a little sooner. They start listening November 1st. So the general consensus seems to be that after Halloween and maybe a couple of weeks before Thanksgiving, it's all right to listen to the bells jingle and the ho-ho-hos. But it's worth noting that other surveys put the acceptable date to start listening to Christmas music even higher. According to a survey conducted by Stylist, 64% of respondents think it's better to wait until December 1st, today, to start listening to Christmas music. I agree. I agree that December 1st should be the day, or at least, you know, right after Black Friday. And as I was pointing out earlier, there are psychologists who are saying that playing Christmas tunes too early in the season makes people think about all the things they have to do to get ready for the holidays. Buying presents, organizing parties, booking travel, getting tickets, playing Christmas music too early makes the brain associate with all of the more stressful chores that you have to do for the Christmas season. And maybe that's the point. Maybe that's, you know, because like I said earlier, Thanksgiving came and I really wasn't mentally prepared for it. I was just barely getting over Halloween. And with me, it used to be, you know, the partying and the fun and getting the candy for the kids and everything. But then after COVID-19, I just don't plan it like that anymore.

about the craziness and is about weird stuff. So when we're talking about this, though, this is a phenomenon that is, I think it's equally, it can be said that it's a psychological operation here. It's a point that it remembers to tell you, by the way, buy this for Christmas, get stuff for your family, get the dinners ready already. And what you're doing is you're spending all of your energy trying not to hear what they want you to hear. Does that make sense? Is that you hear Christmas music enough that you kind of tune it out. It's kind of like background. And what's worse, they play the same damn songs over and over and over and over and over. And hearing the same songs over and over and over each day makes it harder and harder to get it out of your head. You tune out when it's playing, but then all of a sudden in the middle of the night you hear, you know, something like Jingle Bells or something in your head, and you're unable to focus on anything because it's an earworm. And so it's likely to irritate people if it's played too loudly and too early. The earworms, this Christmas earworms are the worst. I mean, the one that I can't stand, and we used to have this game, was Last Christmas by Wham. The Christmas song most likely to hurt, Wham. Or it could be by Sting, I don't know. I'm just saying that the idea that this song plays drives me nuts. Last Christmas, I gave you my heart. We used to have a game where we'd say, let's see if we can get through the holidays without hearing that song. And the minute we hear it, we have to call our friends and say, I just heard it, I'm dead. It's like you're eliminated once you hear Last Christmas, because it's one of those songs that, for me, is one of the worst Christmas songs that they overplay at Christmas. I mean, there's so many things we can talk about here. The idea that Christmas songs are played too early. What is the worst Christmas song you hear at this time of year? All kinds of different histories about these Christmas songs. But the most important thing tonight, and we did this in the first hour, we're going to continue it through the night tonight, is that we're going to focus on some of the darker Christmas / Halloween songs, which is exactly why tonight we've invited Dr. Demento to come on the program. And he's going to be coming up shortly. And we're going to ask him some of the histories here, because he is the music professor. He is the doctor of all that is music. And especially around this time of year, when many people, you know, decide that they want to parody a lot of the Christmas music, that they want to kind of stick their tongue out at Christmas music because they wanted a Halloween at least, or they wanted a Thanksgiving. So coming up, it's Dr. Demento on Ground Zero. 503-225-0860. That's 503-225-0860. We'll be back with more. Don't go away.

You are listening Ground Zero. Numbers to call tonight, 503-225-0860. That's 503-225-0860. Seriously, who the hell wants to hear about dashing through the snow before it's even Halloween? That's the whole point. You know, and I don't think I'm wrong here about, you know, bringing this up and actually poking a little fun at it. And so tonight, I've invited one of my favorite people onto the program. Ladies and gentlemen, we're going to bring on Mr. Dr. Demento. That's right, Dr. Demento with us tonight. It's always a pleasure having him on the show. Many people, when they were kids, Dr. Demento was their friend late at night when he was playing his great songs, strange novelty tunes, and he's a world-renowned record collector, music historian, whose lifelong passion for music of all kinds is reflected in the weekly selections heard on the Dr. Demento Show. In addition to live appearances and performances nationwide, the doctor lectures at educational institutions,

0: Drawing on his extensive knowledge of the history of comedy, the music of Frank Zappa, the history of punk rock, and many other topics. I saw one of his speeches at Reed College. It was amazing. You can find him at drdemento.com. Dr. Demento, welcome to Ground Zero.
1: Hey, great to be here.
0: It's great to hear from you. It's been a while. And, you know, I'm hoping that you have enough energy to go out and do more of your seminars. You can be doing that soon?
1: Oh, no plans right now, but I'd love to do more.
0: Yeah, I think maybe you could probably do something about the history of why we are forced to hear Christmas songs before December 1st. I mean, what is your opinion? Right. What is your opinion on this? I mean, you've been in radio for a good long time, and I'm sure you've worked in radio stations where formats have switched to Christmas music. And I remember back in the day, it wasn't even heard of to have Christmas music on until December 1st. What are your thoughts?
1: Well, I'd go along with that. I haven't played any. I played two or three Christmas songs scattered among the dementia in the last couple of months, but I'm not really going full on Christmas until a week from this weekend.
0: Well, yeah, I mean, that should be appropriate, I think, because by then, you know, you should be thinking about it, and it's not bad to listen to a Christmas tune and get into the Christmas spirit. But I remember I had a friend of mine tell me that they were in a supermarket, and it was, I guess, about the end of September, they were already selling eggnog. And I'm thinking that's just bizarre that they'd be selling eggnog at that time of the year. And then, of course, everything goes pumpkin spice, and then we have the Christmas music we have to deal with. You know, I heard that these trends of celebrating Christmas, or at least bringing Christmas season early, all began back in the 1960s after President Kennedy was shot.
1: Well, that could be. But I think the main motive for playing Christmas songs early is to get people to start thinking about buying presents.
0: That's what it's all about, right?
1: Yes.
0: Yeah. I think also, too, that one of the things, too, that where the struggle happens, they've come up with this idea that there's a war on Christmas. And I remember back in the day when I was a kid, or I wasn't really a kid, I was a young adult, and I used to say to myself, I wish there was some sort of a bridge between Halloween and Christmas. There never seems to be one. And then, of course, we got the movie Nightmare Before Christmas that came out.
1: Yeah.
0: And some of the music coming out of that album, or that movie, was rather interesting.
1: Yes.
0: Do you know anything about the song "This Is Halloween"?
1: Oh, a little.
0: So, what can you tell us about it?
1: Not much, really.
0: Okay.
1: I mean, I know the song, but I haven't really looked into its historical background.
0: Okay. Well, what we'll do is we'll play that to start things off, just to give you an idea of some of the music for Halloween this year. With us is Dr. Demento, and what you're hearing now is from the soundtrack of Nightmare Before Christmas. It's called "This Is Halloween," and we'll be back with more.

0: the one hiding under your bed. Teeth ground sharp and eyes glowing red.
1: I am the one hiding under your stairs. Fingers like snakes and spiders in my hair.

0: the dead of night.
1: Everybody scream! 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
0: In our town of Halloween.
2: I am the clown with the tearaway face.
1: Here in a flash and bubble the trace.
3: I am the who in the cold who's there.
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1: I am the shadow on the moon at night, filling your dreams to the brim with fright.
5: This is Halloween, this is Halloween, Halloween, Halloween, Halloween, Halloween.
6: This is Halloween from the soundtrack of A Nightmare Before Christmas. Dr. Demento is with us tonight. So can you go back in time and tell us, do you know when we really had an official or at least one of the original Christmas songs that became a commercial success?
7: Well, the first one that was new, not a traditional Christmas carol, was Santa Claus is Coming to Town, which came out in 1936, I believe.
6: Santa Claus that is Coming to Town? Who wrote that? Who sang that, actually?
7: The Andrew Sisters had a big record of it. Quite a few people.
6: Because I was trying to recall that there was a time where... Rudolph the Red-Nosed Reindeer, there's always some sort of a story looking at that, one of the more commercial successes for Montgomery Wards. Am I right that it was a character that was created for an advertising jingle?
7: Yes, in the late 1940s.
6: Okay, and so they created Rudolph the Red-Nosed Reindeer at Montgomery Ward, and then they had Gene Autry singing. Am I right?
7: Yes.
6: Because I remember when I was a kid, my parents used to have the original Gene Autry pressing of Rudolph the Red-Nosed Reindeer. And there have been so many different versions of it afterwards. Run, Rudolph, Run, Chuck Berry, and several others. Are there any other forms of Rudolph the Red-Nosed Reindeer that have been played with over time?
7: Oh, plenty. I mean, I haven't really researched it, but there's at least 100 versions of it out on record.
6: Mm-hmm. And it makes him the ninth reindeer, I guess.
7: Yes.
6: The ninth reindeer with the big red nose. And it's become a part of legend so much. It's been a staple in Christmas music. And it was first nothing more than an advertising scheme. I think,
7: right.
6: You know, that goes back to the idea of what Christmas songs are anyway. You know, if they're going to be playing them, early, it's because they want to get the prices going or they want to be able to get the retail started.
7: Exactly. Well, I'm not in the business of, boosting people's retail sales. So I've only played two or three Christmas songs on my show yet, and I'm only playing a few this coming weekend, but I'll go full bore Christmas for the last 3 weeks,
6: a lot of the Christmas music you play is parody Christmas music, am I right?
7: Oh yes, that's what I do.
6: And that's the funnest stuff of all. I think one of the classics that I heard on your show a while back was I Found the Brains of Santa Claus, and I think we're going to play that coming up. It's one of my favorite songs.
7: Sure. Yes.
6: So we're going to play that coming up with Dr. Demento. 503-225-0860. That's 503-225-0860. A little Halloween with your Christmas, playing songs too early, playing them too late. When's the best time to play a Christmas song or to start playing Christmas music? Give us a call, 503-225-0860. That's 503-225-0860. Back with more Ground Zero. Don't go away.

0: 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Hall of Fame, Radio Hall of Fame inductee Dr. Demento with us tonight on Ground Zero. The numbers to call in, 503-225-0860. That's 503-225-0860. So the debate is on, Dr. Demento, over what song, what Christmas song is the most popular. And I've been seeing different reports of whether or not it is Bing Crosby's White Christmas or All I Want for Christmas Is You by Mariah Carey. I don't know if you've been following this, but it's been a neck and neck. And I think that every year we see Mariah Carey do a countdown to the release of her song. Is this the biggest song ever made for Christmas?
1: Well, White Christmas is still probably the all-time champion, but Mariah Carey's song is closing in fast.
0: Yeah, because it depends on what poll you read. I was reading Newsweek yesterday saying White Christmas by Bing Crosby is the most played Christmas song. Silent Night by Bing Crosby is the second. All I Want for Christmas Is You is Mariah Carey. Rudolph the Red-Nosed Reindeer by Gene Autry, number four. Number five, Mistletoe by Justin Bieber. Do You Want to Be a Snowman by Kristen Bell? Some of these I have never even heard. Christmas Eve by Trans-Siberian Orchestra is good. Mary Did You Know by the Pentatonix. I never knew that song until I was away on a summer vacation. It's just that some of the staples like Elvis and Brenda Lee, they continue to be the top songs. Around my house, it was always Johnny Mathis and Perry Como. What about in your house?
1: Well, in my house, it's All I Want for Christmas Is My Two Front Teeth by Spike Jones.
0: That's an amazing song, by the way. All I Want for Christmas Is My Two Front Teeth. And wasn't there a scandal with the song I Saw Mommy Kissing Santa Claus?
1: Yes.
0: Tell us about that.
1: Well, people just thought that Santa Claus was kind of next to God. You know, a figure to be revered. And I Saw Mommy Kissing Santa Claus was, I mean, it's not quite I Saw Mommy Kissing Jesus, but right. It's kind of for some people, like my mother, could not listen to that song. She would not allow me to play it in the house.
0: One of my favorite songs on the Dr. Demento show was Jason and the Strap-Ons, I Found the Brains of Santa Claus. Where did that come from?
1: Oh, I don't know. It just came in the mail one day.
0: It got a lot on the Funny Five a lot. I want to refresh everyone's memory. This is directly for the Dr. Demento show, I Found the Brains of Santa Claus by Jason and the Strap-Tones.
1: Yes.

0: staple from the Dr. Demento show. You're demented. Dr. Demento is with us. The song I Found the Brains of Santa Claus by Jason and the Straptones. I think I said strap-ons earlier. It's the Straptones.
1: Yes.
0: And you said you just got that song in the mail. How many times has that been to the Funny Five? I remember that song so vividly. It's been one of my favorite demented Christmas songs.
1: Yeah, well, that's probably, I think that arrived in my mailbox in the early 80s. And it's been a staple on the show ever since. It's probably the most played relatively recent Christmas novelty song on my show.
0: I know. It for some reason, it just has a kind of a springy, happy, you know, tune along with a very dark and crazy idea that this guy finds Santa's brains under his bed. When you hear some of these songs, do they shock you at all, or did they shock you when they came out?
1: Well, that when I first heard that one, it surprised me a little bit. It didn't shock me.
0: Yeah. And you thought this would be perfect for the show, so you played
1: it. Yes, I did right away.
0: Did you think the response would be as big as it was? Because for me, it's one of my favorite Christmas songs, seriously.
1: Well, I knew it was a good song, and the response was what I expected.
0: Fantastic. Dr. Demento's with us tonight from the Dr. Demento Show. I remember he was everybody's favorite, for me anyway, listening Sunday nights on KRSP Radio in Salt Lake City. I was up all night long, and Mondays were always harder to get up in the morning because we were listening to the Dr. Demento Show late at night and the Funny Five and all those great things. You're still doing your show, right? You're doing your podcast.
1: Yeah, it's online.
0: When does it air?
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0: Okay.
1: You stream it and you can hear it anytime. I mean, each show premieres on Saturday morning.
0: Fantastic.
1: Every week.
0: Fantastic. We'll be looking forward to hearing more from Dr. Demento right here. Do you want to call in and tell us about, well, your favorite weird Christmas song or whether or not Christmas music is being played too early? Just love to hear from you tonight and to talk to Dr. Demento. 503-225-0860. That's 503-225-0860. Back with more Ground Zero. Don't go away.

0: 503-225-0860. That's 503-225-0860. Dr. Demento with us tonight on the program. Christmas music for a lot of people sucks. I mean, they don't like it. And for the most part, starting it too early is now proven scientifically it pisses people off. So how about we pass, or maybe we find a halfway point between Halloween and Christmas where we can enjoy the music of both holidays all at once. I'm actually thinking about, and again, I was introduced to a lot of cool things from the Dr. Demento show, and one of which was Spinal Tap. And I know that Spinal Tap was first appeared on a TV show. It was this unknown TV show that parodied television itself. I think Rob Reiner was behind it. And then Spinal Tap got their own movie, and they became like a half-serious rock band. Tell us a little about that and how that went about. And then, of course, we're going to play Christmas with the Devil. I mean, why wouldn't we, right?
1: Yeah, well, Harry Shearer and Rob Reiner and a couple other folks just got together and decided to do some crazy Christmas songs.
0: Yeah, and one of the things, I don't know if you got one of these, but I worked at a modern rock station, and one time we got their Christmas colander instead of their Christmas calendar. They sent a spaghetti strainer.
1: Oh, yes, I remember that now.
0: And they said, we're firing the guy because he was supposed to send a Christmas calendar, not a Christmas colander. And it just killed me. These guys were always funny, always good, and they even toured, seriously. Dr. Demento with us tonight, and we're going to play now Spinal Tap's Christmas staple, Christmas with the Devil. We'll be right back.

0: always brings back memories, right? Listening back to some really good classic funny metal from Spinal Tap. Christmas with the Devil. Dr. Demento is with us tonight on the program. Glad to have you with us, Doctor. It's just, once again, it's like going through memory lane with you, and always a pleasure having you on the show. Let's go to Rich calling in from Oregon tonight. Hey, Rich, you're on Ground Zero with Dr. Demento himself. Go ahead.
1: Hey, Rich.
2: Well, hi, Dr. Demento. I'm just thrilled to speak to you. I've never spoken to you before, but this is an opportunity to say thank you for all the great music that I listened in the, like, 1970, 71 in Pasadena.
1: That's when I started, You were there right at the start.
2: At KPPC, and I don't know if you remember the when KPPC moved from the church down to Chester Street, and Elton John showed up, and we threw cream pies at him.
0: You threw cream pies at Elton John?
1: I did it myself. That happened just about 6 weeks before I started at KPPC.
0: So, what was the reason for throwing pies at Elton John?
2: I've always asked that. It was on his first tour here in the United States, and he just came on the KPPC underground radio station, and that was before he went to the Troubadour and stuff. But they were just a bunch of whipped cream on pies, and for some reason we were throwing them, and I don't know. They said, come down and throw a pie at Elton John's. Okay, not far.
0: So, Dr. Demento, was the Dr. Demento show underground at first? I didn't think it was underground or even pirate.
1: It was, but the transmitters were always above ground.
0: Okay. So,
1: KPPC was a station that considered itself to be underground because it was outside the mainstream.
0: Right. Well, I mean, you've always been underground. It always felt like that we were getting away with something when we listened to it at night, because, I mean, my parents wouldn't let me listen to Dr. Demento, and they'd say, you're not listening to that Dr. Demento stuff. And I'd always hide under my covers with a little transistor radio that looked like that looked like a tongue or a mouth. I don't know why my parents got me one of those boxes that had a mouth on it. And I would listen to the Dr. Demento show on my little radio, and I had it at a really low volume, but it was enough. And sometimes I'd laugh out loud, and they were wondering why I was laughing at night, and then they found I was still listening to Dr. Demento.
1: Well, I was on about bedtime. A lot of my listeners listened in bed. I think probably half the people that would say that they listened to the show said that they listened to it in bed.
0: Well, that's good.
1: Sneaking it under the pillow and everything.
0: I'm following your footsteps, man. I really appreciate you being on the program. Hey, and thank you, Rich, for calling in tonight.
2: Thank you so much.
0: You
2: bye-bye.
0: Bet. We got another hour coming up with Dr. Demento. If you want to call in, 503-225-0860, as we have a little fun with Christmas songs. In fact, today is the day I think we should be playing them, although I'm still kind of hanging on to Halloween with Dr. Demento tonight on Ground Zero. You can call in at 503-225-0860. That's 503-225-0860. We got more Ground Zero to come. Don't go away.

Dark Brandon.

0: I'm Clyde Lewis. And this is Ground Zero. The numbers to call tonight, 503-225-0860. That's 503-225-0860. You know, there are a lot of things that put bugs up my chimney every year, and one of them is playing Christmas music too early. And I've done a show about this before, but I always complained when it was played before Thanksgiving. But having it play on Halloween, that's what happened to Wes and I. We came into work on Halloween Day. We heard a radio station within our walls here. And they can do what they want. I mean, they can program the radio stations to do what they want. After all, it was a Christian station. And, of course, it's appropriate to play Christmas music on that time. I just thought having it play early was a little weird. I mean, if Christmas playlists start up in October, all the hits will become grating by now, let alone during the actual holiday. That's why I think December 1st would be a great time to start. And there's always been this debate on whether or not there could be some sort of a halfway mark where somehow there can be Christmas songs that can still reflect the Halloween spirit. I mean, you've heard that song. It's the most wonderful time of the year with scary ghost stories and tales of the glories of Christmas a long time ago. Where are those Christmas ghost stories? Of course, Charles Dickens gave us the three ghosts of Christmas, or the four ghosts, if you want to be technical. After all, we do have room for Krampus, and he comes in the first 2 weeks of December, sort of a Halloween's revenge for those who torture us with Grandma Got Run Over by a Reindeer. I like Christmas. I mean, don't get me wrong. I like Christmas. I'd like to continue liking Christmas. But we need to all agree on a reasonable date for full-fledged Christmas festivities to begin. The 1st of December, I think, would be reasonable. But it's Hallmark cards and retailers that find the idea boring, so we need a 24-hour commercial of something to get your jollies off. But, you know, this phenomenon seems like it's all brand new, but it really comes in cycles. During the holiday, when they do the holiday early, such as what we've been seeing lately, it happens usually during times of a bad economy. When things are plentiful, Christmas schedules can get back to normal, but there have been editorials as far back as 1901 that talk about the Christmas creep and how it's a reminder of how penniless people have become. How upsetting it is to be reminded that the kids will only get socks and underwear this year. In 2015, there was a story that went viral about Nordstrom's one holiday at a time policy. No Christmas decorations in their stores till after Thanksgiving. The internet rejoiced that finally someone was taking a long overdue stand against Christmas creep. But then it turned out that actually Nordstrom had been doing the same thing every year since at least the 1980s. And some say that they have been cursed by this decision, as they are always shutting down their stores. According to many desperate posts on Reddit, Christmas music should not be played until December 1st, and it should stop being played on January 1st. Playing outside those times should be more frowned upon. Well, I wonder if perhaps we should declare it bad etiquette. I say that it's still in poor taste. In fact, it sends a message of desperation and also adds to the cliche that Christmas is just too damn commercial. It's become a holiday that is being hijacked with cultural appropriation complaints. This period of history in America is frequently whitewashed, which leads some Americans to ignore everything there is to ignore about the holiday. Plus the fight over happy holidays and the fight over Merry Christmas, Happy Hanukkah, the fight over satanic cups at Starbucks. I mean, this is the fringe. Christmas is a time for the fringe, I guess. And they've always found a way to take the joy out of Halloween, Thanksgiving, and Christmas. I mean, think about it. You know, everything about Christmas, Thanksgiving, and Halloween, hay rides, bobbing for apples, popcorn, you know, festive trees. But the militant religious and the militant left are going to say, well, begging for candy is like worshiping the devil, right? So believe it or not, our cycle of Christmas creep has been around since the assassination of President Kennedy. President Kennedy had been assassinated in Dallas. Then peaceful civil rights protesters brutally clubbed at state troopers on the bridge at Selma, Alabama. Tens of thousands of young American men and women were shipped off to die in Vietnam. And so the nation was hungry for reassurance. And so they went back to a return to a time, to a nostalgic past that was simple, sincere, honest, and understandable. And that's Christmas music. Christmas music was the answer. Playing it in the fall, playing in the autumn was the answer. And it faded. The idea faded in the mid-1970s, but then it's gradually returned again. It's an indication of how times are bad again. They're bad enough to air Christmas music and Christmas songs and hang decorations mega early. So We have to determine that the earlier we hear the Christmas music, the more we're reminded of how bad things are. And that's what's sad. I think that makes a lot of sense that, you know, psychologists say, you know, we should never really push the Christmas music until after Thanksgiving. And, you know, Christmas ends on New Year. Not when the snow melts, not when you take your Christmas lights down sometime in February. You have a week after Christmas Day. That's it. You have 2 weeks before Christmas, and that's it. Because, you know, you pretty much have a full week all the way to New Year's anyway. So you can keep it going if you want to. And I just think that that should be enough to satisfy this weird Christmas creep, this weird Christmas music craving until next year. I mean, so that being said, I would say this. There are a lot of fun Christmas songs tonight that we're going to be playing on the show. And the reason why we're playing them on the show is we have Dr. Demento with us. So Dr. Demento, what are your thoughts on this? Do you think that there is definitely some poor etiquette here in playing Christmas music too early in the year?
1: Yes. Yeah, I don't play it on my show until after Thanksgiving.
0: Did you always feel that way? Do you cringe when you hear Christmas songs coming on the radio too early?
1: Yes.
0: I think that they do it more or less for the idea of retail. And you know what's funny is that I always thought it may be a tune-out factor. There are a lot of program directors that will argue with you and say, no, people want Christmas music. They want it, they want it, they want it. I don't think so. I think that, you know, when I hear a Christmas song come on, I immediately try to scramble to find another song to listen to.
1: Yeah. Well, like I say, I didn't play any before Thanksgiving. Maybe one or two snuck in, but I definitely believe that Christmas should be celebrated in December.
0: Sure. Yeah.
1: And Christmas will take over my show along with Hanukkah, of course.
0: Right.
1: For the next 4 weeks.
0: And I guess it depends on you know, maybe your attitude too, because I know that, you know, right now I'm doing this show on December 1st, but it's there to make a point. And that is Christmas music's played too early, and now the time to play the Christmas music. And I'm giving a little bit of a sarcastic nod to the idea that we may can play some Halloween Christmas music. And so we're going to play some more coming up with Dr. Demento. You're going to hear from Weird Al Yankovic. Got a lot to ask Dr. D about Weird Al and the new movie that he had released last year. 503-225-0860. It's 503-225-0860. We'll be back with more. Dr. Demento right here.

0: Roger Demento. He's with us tonight on Ground Zero. Have a little fun with some of the darker sides of Christmas, maybe some Christmas Halloween crossovers, which are very good. He's very well known for his music expertise and helping with a lot of the inspiration behind this show tonight. It's very entertaining to talk with Dr. Demento about things. I mentioned to you over the phone when we talked earlier about the Weird Al Yankovic story. I just barely had a chance. I didn't have Roku, so I had to wait until it wound up on Prime Video to watch it. I was watching it, and it made me feel happy to watch it. It was very funny and very well done. And I was just curious, were you asked to consult on that movie, or were you brought on to talk about some of the wild times you had back in the day with Weird Al?
1: I was brought on a little bit at the end of it. He did it on his own with his people, though.
0: Okay. And Rainn Wilson played the part. Did he get a chance to meet you?
1: Yes.
0: What was it like having a meeting with Rainn Wilson? He just watched you and observed you?
1: I just got to speak to him for a couple of minutes at the rap party.
0: Yeah. What did you think of the moment where you were like having that confrontation with Wolfman Jack and you had Divine there and Elvira? It just seemed like one of your parties, I'm sure. It just made it look as though, you know, Pee Wee Herman just shows up at Dr. Demento's place. It's one hell of a good time.
1: My mansion and my huge swimming pool and all that. Yeah.
0: I'm sure you got a kick out of it. I thought it was a wonderful Valentine to him. I was very surprised the turn it went. But just to know that he's still grateful for what you did for him. I mean, what was the song that he submitted to you that first made him a big hit?
1: It was called Belvedere Cruising, and it was all about driving around the streets of Linwood, California, the suburb where he grew up, in his parents' Plymouth Belvedere.
0: Okay.
1: A 1974 Belvedere, I think it was.
0: And did he record all of his songs in the college bathroom?
1: He recorded his first few songs in the college bathroom, yes.
0: Like My Bologna and Another One Rides the Bus?
1: Yes. Well, Another One Rides the Bus was done live on the Dr. Demento show at the radio station that was my flagship station in L.A., KMET.
0: Right.
1: And it was just done live on the air.
0: That's amazing. I mean, it's such a good heritage. And, you know, a lot of people are sending me messages saying it's so good to hear you because it just brings back so many good memories. Here's a song that I want to play featuring Weird Al. It's called The Night Santa Went Crazy. We're here with Dr. Demento.
1: Yes.
0: And we'll be back with more. Don't go away.

0: It's Weird Al Yankovic as we take a jab at some of the songs that are played at Christmas time with the sandwich. That's a great song. Did you ever, imagine, and you know, you've been around a long time. Yeah. Did you ever imagine that Weird Al would get this far in life just doing parody songs and becoming the, he's definitely a role model for the hardworking music guy. And I just would say that, you know, you should be proud of.
1: I'm extremely proud.
0: You are.
1: I mean, to have nurtured him and seen him blossom and become famous.
0: Do you still talk with him, or is he too busy now? You do.
1: Yeah, once in a while.
0: Yeah. How is he doing?
1: Just great.
0: That's good to hear. Yeah, I just you know, it would be nice that if there was ever a time where I could discover somebody and I say, I remember them when and how good they're doing and how great they are. And it's just every time, and when that's the whole thing I was thinking about, because I know you. And when I was watching the movie, I was thinking, gosh, I wonder what Barry's thinking right now when he's watching this movie and you're seeing, I know it's definitely a send up of Weird Al, but still it's the idea that you're sitting in a studio, or you're sitting in a theater, and you're watching this guy that you had a part in making a star, and then you're seeing his whole life being turned into a rock and roll tragedy. And I just laughed out loud because I was thinking, man, I don't know how I'd be so happy about that. That'd be, you know, my biggest accomplishment and something that I'd be very proud of.
1: Yeah, well, I loved the way that it kind of built up his career and went through the story. Kind of elaborate, kind of over elaborated on his real story. It was meant to be a spoof, just like Al's songs are spoofs of or parodies of regular pop songs.
0: I just think it'd be hilarious if you really did intervene between him and Madonna, and this you were the savior. You saved Weird Al from drinking and from going the way of drugs and alcohol. But, you know, that's the thing, is that he has done this now for many years. No drugs, no alcohol, no scandals, no dirty stuff, nothing.
1: True.
0: He's been the cleanest, most revered pop star, I think, in the longest time. And you're responsible for that, Dr. D, and we appreciate you for that. Coming up, more from Dr. Demento and your calls, 503-225-0860. That's 503-225-0860. We'll be back.

0: said he'd go inside and replace them with bright lights. Like Christmas. I want to wish you
1: a... I'm Clyde Lewis. You are listening to Ground Zero. Tonight, Dr. Demento is with us. Numbers to call in tonight, 503-225-0860. Let's go to the phones. Let's go to Ron in Florida. Hey, Ron, you're on Ground Zero with Dr. Demento. Go ahead.
2: Hey, Ron.
3: Hey, how you doing?
1: Doing great, man.
3: All right. How you doing? All right, I had a comment to make. We throughout the years, way before our generations, they started messing up, or they didn't establish the true meaning of Jesus. That's why they're changing the dates and all this kind of stuff, like from 538, 1776 is 1,260 years. From the research I've done, They say Christmas is Nimrod's birthday. Now, the angel Gabriel visited Mary in the sixth month, which would mean March, if you count 9 months.
1: Okay.
3: So that's the reason we celebrate idolatry mostly in Christmas. It's not giving gifts of spiritual realm. It's just making other merchants rich. That's really
1: that's what you think about when you think of the Christmas music. You're thinking where it's all idolatry and evil.
3: No, I don't think all the music is necessarily evil. I just think we've got off on the wrong path. Just like we've just messed up the dates, like Janus.
1: Well, how do you celebrate Christmas? I mean, it's like, you know, I'm sure you have a Christmas tree and you eat shortbread and, you know, get fat like all of us. I mean, is there something wrong with that? Or do you just sit and read your Bible until you fall asleep?
3: Well, I'm not a perfect angel like nobody else. I'm a sinner. But the Bible says that those that cut down trees and decorate it with silver and gold are heathen.
1: Okay.
3: The Bible says that.
1: So are you one of the guys that says Merry Christmas or Happy Holidays?
3: I don't mind saying Merry Christmas. I mean, it's what's in your heart that matters. Uh-huh. I mean, you are a true believer of God through your heart.
1: Yeah.
3: Not through just the outside. That's like Nebuchadnezzar.
1: Yeah,
3: he has a golden image on the outside, but on the inside, it was corrupted. And Nebuchadnezzar, I believe, if I'm not mistaken, he ended up repenting.
1: Well, I tell you what, I got a great song I want to play for you. This is a song by Devo. It's called Mary Summer.

0: Let's go to William in Utah. William, you're on with Dr. Demento. Go ahead.
1: Oh, hi. I just wanted to talk about the comparison between Patton Oswalt's performance in the original Funny or Die video of Weird the Al Yankovic Story, and ask Dr. D if he liked that version or Rainn Wilson's version in the actual movie. Which was more accurate, or which Dr. D found funnier.
2: Patton Oswalt only got to do the what was essentially a promo for the forthcoming movie, and then he hurt himself, and so Rainn Wilson stepped in and took his place.
0: Didn't he, though, make an appearance in the movie, though? He's in the audience? I thought it was weird, because I did hear that he played
2: at the very end.
0: Oh, okay, because he did play you in the Funny or Die promo.
2: Yes. Yeah, which was done, a few years before the movie.
0: Right, all right.

0: little shocked because I thought, well, if Rain's there, why wasn't Patton going to play him? And then I find out, like you were telling us earlier, you were saying that he broke his foot.
1: Yes.
0: That's amazing. That, I mean, it's just an amazing movie. I mean, if you guys haven't seen this movie, it's the Weird Al Yankovic story. And it's available now on Prime Video. It was on Roku. That's one of the reasons why I hadn't seen it. But it was a real treat for me to be on a weekend, just kind of kicking back, a little rain outside, having a cup of coffee, and watching this remarkable film. I mean, I think it stays pretty much true to the character of Weird Al until they start going to your mansion and the parties you threw with Wolfman Jack and several other people.
1: Yeah.
0: I think Wolfman Jack had been dead long before you guys met, right?
1: Of course, in the movie, Weird Al dies.
0: Oh, I know. He dies.
1: I didn't especially care for that part.
0: Yeah, well, you know, spoiler alert, but yeah, he dies. It's sad, but true. Anyway, Dr. Demento's with us tonight on Ground Zero. We got one more. I think we're going to be able to play it after the break. It's one of my favorites that has played on the Dr. Demento show. It's called Christmas Dragonette. You remember Christmas Dragonette, don't you?
1: Yes.
0: So we're going to play that coming up by Stan Freberg. It's a classic, and I think since Dr. Demento's here, it's a nice way of thanking him for being here on the program tonight. And so
1: we're gonna
0: play that coming up. And also, if you have any phone calls, get your last phone calls in. We have a few lines open. All you got to do is call us tonight, 503-225-0860. That's 503-225-0860. We're kind of asking tonight, when's the right time to play Christmas music? Today, we thought, was the perfect day, December 1st. We invited Dr. Demento to come on and hear our versions of Christmas songs, some demented tunes that Dr. Demento would feel more at home to listen to. And so we're coming up with playing the classic Christmas Dragnet by Stan Freberg. Stay tuned for that right here on Ground Zero.

0: want to say, always an honor to have Dr. Demento on the program here at Ground Zero.
1: Woo-hoo!
0: And I understand you got into the Radio Hall of Fame. Tell us about that.
1: Oh, yeah, they just elected me. It was a few years ago. Uh-huh. I went to Chicago and got installed.
0: And you got installed?
1: I got installed into the Hall of Fame.
0: Is that what they call it? Okay, you got installed into the Hall of Fame. And who was behind all this? Who got this started? Because I think it's amazing they did it.
1: Yeah, Jonathan Brandmeier, a well-known Chicago DJ, mm-hmm. Really was my champion there.
0: That's good for Jonathan. Yeah, Jonathan Brandmeier is a well-known name, and I'm glad that you were able to at least have that because, you know, like I said, there are many of us, and I remember when I first met you, I said, I follow in your footsteps, and my paychecks don't cash. But I'm just saying, I guess that's radio. But I don't think a lot of people understand the hard work that goes into radio shows like the Dr. Demento show, and for the many years you did it, and now you continue to do it, even now that you're, what are you now, 86 years old? How old are you? I don't want to make you too old. What's that?
1: 82.
0: You're 82. I'm sorry. Yeah. I made you too old now. I'm sorry. You can now curse me when we're done. But one of the things that's exciting is I get to play this with you in my presence, and that is Stan Freberg's Christmas Dragnet. Tell us about this. This is a staple for Christmas on the Dr. Demento show.
1: Yeah, well, Stan Freberg made a big hit record, a million seller, with St. George and the Dragonette. Mm-hmm. And that came out in the fall. And so he and Doss Butler, who were both believers, I think, in God, decided to do a Christmas record.
0: That's right. Amazing Christmas record. What you're about to hear is some really classic stuff. This is Christmas Dragnet.
1: Yeah. Yes, 1953.
0: Fantastic, by Stan Freberg. Here we go.
2: This is the season. My name is Wensley. My partner is Frank Jones. The chief is Captain Kellogg.

0: December the 24th, Christmas Eve. They brought in a guy named Grudge. When I heard what they booked him on, my blood ran cold. It was a 409-6325-096704. Not believing in Santa Claus. 4:35 p.m. I was working the holiday watch at a homicide with Frank.
1: Hang up your stocking yet, Joe?
0: Yeah, just before I come down. You too, Frank?
1: Always do. Hung it up early just in case I have to work late tonight. Wouldn't want to miss out when Santa Claus comes, you know.
0: Mm-hmm. Sure wouldn't. Be a shame.
1: What you gonna do tomorrow, Joe? What you gonna do on Christmas? You got any plans?
0: Nothing much.
1: Why don't you come by the house, Joe? We're gonna have Christmas dinner. You know, all the trimmings.
0: Mm-hmm.
1: Turkey, celery stuffing, oysters maybe, chestnuts.
0: Mm-hmm.
1: All the trimmings. Cranberry sauce. Love to have you.
0: Mm-hmm.
1: The missus always fixes a plate of relish with them little carrot sticks. You know, olives, pickles, scallions. Most folks call them green onions, but they're really scallions. Did you ever notice that, Joe?
0: Ever notice what, Frank?
1: How most folks call them green onions, but they're really scallions.
0: Mm-hmm. Scallions.
1: Anytime after two, Joe. Love to have you.
0: Mm-hmm. Well, I'll see.
1: Love to have you.
0: Mm-hmm. Well, I'll see.
1: The missus always fixes a plate of relish with them carrot sticks. You know them little carrot sticks?
0: Mm-hmm.
1: Olives, pickles, scallions.
0: Mm-hmm. Let's not go through that again.
1: Love to have you. Go through what again, Joe?
0: How most folks call them green onions, but they're really scallions.
1: Oh. You noticed that too, huh, Joe?
0: Homicide Wednesday. Mm-hmm. Mm-hmm. Mm-hmm. Mm-hmm. Mm-hmm. Mm-hmm.
1: What's the matter, Joe? What's the matter, Joe?
0: Bringing a guy in on a 409-6325-096704.
1: You mean?
0: Yeah. Guy don't believe in scallions. I mean, Santa Claus. 6:29 p.m. We questioned the guy who didn't believe in Santa Claus, a guy named Grudge. Says here your name's Grudge, is that right?
2: Yeah.
0: You said you didn't believe in Santa Claus?
1: It's hard to believe what you said. Did you really say that?
2: Sure I said it. How do you know there's a Santa Claus? You got a picture of him?
0: No, no mugshot.
2: Any fingerprints?
0: Mm-mm, no leading prints. I just know that's all. It's like saying there isn't any Easter Bunny.
2: That's another guy there ain't no of.
0: Mm-hmm, well, that's your story, mister.
1: Joe, he just said that to make me feel bad, didn't he? There really is an Easter Bunny, isn't there, Joe?
0: Listen, Grudge, didn't I pick you up 3 years ago on a 1492 for not believing in Columbus?
2: Yeah. I don't believe in Cleveland or Cincinnati either.
0: How about Toledo?
2: I ain't made up my mind yet about Toledo.
0: Okay, mister, I get the picture now. You don't believe in nothing, do you?
2: Nothing. And you want to know something else?
0: What's that?
2: I'm going to get up and I'm going to walk right out of this room. Because you guys ain't got nothing on me. There ain't no law against not believing in Santa Claus.
0: There is in my book. Let me tell you something, mister. I'm going to prove there's a Santa Claus if it takes me all night.
2: Pretty funny. The police department's got nothing else to do.
0: Let me straighten you out, buddy. This one's on Frank and me. Right, Frank? Right, Frank?
1: There really is an Easter Bunny, isn't there, Joe? You know, hippity-hopping down the bunny trail?
0: I took Grudge over to the helicopter, got in, flew around the city for hours. I showed him department stores. What's hurrying in and out of those department stores, Grudge?
2: Happy people, but I ain't impressed.
0: I showed him stockings. How are those stockings hung, Grudge?
2: By the chimney with care, but I didn't hang none up.
0: I showed him children nestled all snug in their beds. What's dancing in their heads, Grudge?
2: Visions of sugar plums. But you ain't selling me. There ain't no Santa Claus.
0: He still didn't believe. There was only one thing left to do. My job, get to the North Pole. 11:45 p.m. We arrived at the North Pole. I set the plane down. We walked over to Sandy's workshop. Rang the bell. Pardon me, sir. Can I ask you a few questions?
3: Why, sure. Just tickle me to death.
0: What do you do for a living?
3: I'm a brownie.
0: What are you doing at the North Pole with a southern accent?
3: Well, the boss sort of ran short on help this year, so he had to recruit a few of us brownies from the South Pole.
0: Mm-hmm. That figures.
2: What a waste of time.
0: Could we talk to your boss, please?
3: Oh, he's out. You would come on the one night he's out in the whole year.
0: Mm-hmm. What's your particular job, Mr. Brownie?
3: My boss has 8 tiny reindeer. My job? Feed them.
0: Mm-hmm. Yes, sir. What do you feed them?
3: Well, most times I fix up a little plate of relish. Olives, pickles, and them carrot sticks. You know them little old carrot sticks?
0: Mm-hmm.
3: And scallions.
0: Most folks call them green onions, but they're really scallions.
3: How do you know?
0: Just a stab in the dark. The little man showed us through the workshop.
3: My boss will be back for a second load pretty soon. Say, would you all like to hear an interesting story?
0: Yes, sir.
3: Will you see that huge pile of presents over there?
0: Mm-hmm.
2: Man, look at all that stuff.
3: Would you believe it? They're all for the same man, been piling up here year after year.
0: Why didn't the guy ever get them?
2: Yeah, why?
3: Because he didn't believe in my boss. You know the rules.
0: Mm-hmm, we know.
2: I don't suppose there's no chance that this guy can still...
3: Get the presents? Oh, sure. He gets them all the minute he believes. But I don't suppose he ever will.
0: Too bad about that guy. What's his name?
2: Don't say it. I don't want to hear it.
0: Come on, Mr. Brownie. What's his name?
3: His name? Grudge.
0: The Brownie saw us to the door, wished us a Merry Christmas. We were heading back to the plane when it happened.
2: Hey!
0: Yeah, Grudge?
2: You know that guy I said I didn't believe in?
0: Who's that?
2: Santa Claus?
0: Yes, sir.
2: You think I'm too old to change my mind?
0: You're never too old, Mr. Grudge.
2: Well, then I believe in Santa Claus and Columbus.
0: How about Cleveland, Cincinnati, and the Easter Bunny?
2: Yeah, them too.
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4: You bet. 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We're airing it on aftermath.media. Be sure to sign up. You get great programming such as this on aftermath.media. Stay tuned on groundzero.radio because we're going to be doing On Beyond Zero. So stay tuned. We'll be with you. Good night.

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0: I want to live again. And I want to look them straight in the eye, and I want to tell them what a cheap, lying, no-good, rotten, four-flushing, low-life, snake-licking, dirt-eating, inbred, overstuffed, ignorant, blood-sucking, dog-kissing, brainless...
1: Yeah, there's a lot of bad isms floating around this world, but one of the worst is commercial. Makeup, even in Brooklyn it's the same.
2: That thing had nine lives, she just spent them all. 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
7: Tomorrow is Christmas. 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
12: The worst toy maker in the world. A cotton-headed ninny-muggins.
0: My mouth's bleeding, Bert! My mouth's bleeding! Zuzu's petals! Zuzu! There they are! Bert! What do you know about that? Merry Christmas!
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17: 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But before we begin, let's cool off from these hot off-season days of summer with a bit of Cool Yule, courtesy of Bette Midler and Columbia Records from Christmas 2008, a CD gaining in popularity even now, 4 years after its release, available now at Amazon or CD Universe for around $5 or $6.

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2: The culture of Christmas has many authors. Some, like Charles Dickens, transcend generations in time to make such lasting contributions to Christmas that the season just cannot be celebrated without them. But alongside the Dickens, Bing Crosbys, and St. Nicholases of the world are a cast of thousands more who play heroic roles in the continuing celebration of Christmas. These are folks who rise up during their generation to make a mark on Christmas that begs to be remembered. We think a good example is entertainer Bob Hope. Hope was one of the greatest entertainers of all time. In a nearly 80-year career, the comedian dominated American entertainment and vaudeville, radio, television, and film. But when it comes to Christmas, Hope's contribution was singularly charitable. Season after season, in times of war and peace, Hope would spend his holidays on the front lines entertaining servicemen and women who couldn't be home for Christmas. In this clip, Hope describes how he began with military shows in early 1941 and is joined by Jack Jones, Phyllis Diller, Raquel Welch, Alan Alda, Dennis Habert, and various members of the U.S. military who witnessed what began as a Christmas tradition during World War II and lasted well beyond the years of the Vietnam War.
3: I was on radio at NBC, and the producer said, they want you at March Field next year. I said, what's March Field? He said, that's an Air Force base in Riverside. I said, well, what do we do there? You know, there's no war or anything. He said, well, they want you down there. It's a great audience.
4: There you are, Clooney. You're down on your knees with 12 suitcases on your back. What are you going to do now?
5: Well, no sense wasting a position like this. Get out the dice.
3: And the audience was so great. I said, wait a minute. How long has this been going on? And Christmas time, war started, then it became dramatic. We went 5 straight years all around the world just doing troop shows. One of the greatest things that ever happened to me.
4: Well, here I am in London, but here we are on the USS Boxer.
6: Here I am in Alaska.
4: Colorado Springs.
6: Guam.
4: Tokyo.
6: Here we are in Incirlik, Turkey. Incirlik, that's a Turkish word meaning don't knock it. It beats Vietnam. Uban. Kakli. Karat. Achukuchi. Utapad. Van Rang Dang Dang. Chung Ching Chung Kang Air Base. I'm very thrilled to be here on... Where are we?
7: I was a little kid during the Second World War, and had these really vivid memories of sitting by the radio and listening to Hope. The soldiers and sailors that he was entertaining were a real part of the show. You heard these people who were starved for entertainment, starved for some feeling of normal life again. And you heard this tremendous outpouring of energy from them.
8: Bob Hope, when he came to entertain the troops, it made us, and it probably made other troops feel the same way, made them forget for a little bit the killing and the dying that was taking place, even though it was for just a short time.
0: The whole front row, I mean, the whole front section was always the guys that had like a plasma drip going in.
9: And they would be in beds. You knew that this was serious business. And to hear them laugh.
10: You remember me, Rosemary's Baby?
11: Oh, my faithful old nurse.
10: Yeah. You know, this isn't such a bad part. What the hell is all that firing over there? General, will you call off this stuff, this war, while we're on, please?
12: He would walk into a hospital, and only he could do this. I mean, and he would lead the gang. It was 5 women and myself and Peter Leeds and Les Brown, and we all, big troop. And he'd walk in there, and his opening remark was, don't get up, fellas.
0: You were seeing kids that had their arms and legs removed. You were seeing guys that had the whole front of their bodies sewn up with great big staples this thick.
9: I broke down and cried. And he took me aside and gave me a lecture. This isn't why we're here. They want lightness. They want a joke. They want you to pretend that nothing is wrong.
6: Mini skirts are bigger than ever. Even some of the fellas are wearing them. Don't laugh. If you'd have thought of it, you wouldn't be here.
3: I think one of the most emotional shows I ever played was when I played for the 1st Marine Division in Pavuvu down in the South Pacific, because We were playing an island called Bonica, and this fellow flew over and said, could you possibly do an extra show for the 1st Marine Division? They've never had a show, and they would really love to see, and they're going to invade Peleliu. And so we flew over the next morning, and you knew when you walked out there that you're playing for 15,000 kids, that a lot of those guys you never see again. And as it worked out, 60% of those kids were knocked off in this invasion of Peleliu.
13: At the end of the show, we would traditionally sing Silent Night.
14: It's a holiday season. You're away from home, a long way away from home. And they begin singing Silent Night, and the entire audience chimes in. And by the time you're singing the last refrain, most men, and we were men then, had tears rolling down their eyes.
13: And all you could hear were people crying. They wanted a dry eye in the play.
15: It was beautiful, and it was happy, and it was very sad at the same time.
12: There was this entire audience of mostly men just in tears, and of course, we were all in tears. And I will never forget that moment, every single show.
10: Have a Merry Christmas and God bless you. Bye.
16: So joyous, and you know, we laughed till we cried.
17: But there were these guys going to go, maybe some, a number of them were going to go die. We're all laughing together. That's a real service.
13: In a lot of ways, it was probably the last performance any of those guys saw. In that regard, that speaks volumes about the man.
8: Bob Hope is one of a kind. He's a saint, and if he isn't, he should be. God bless Bob Hope.

0: It is easy in this age of the internet to feature artists who contribute in film, television, or song to Christmas. But Christmas predates our generations of the modern media, and over time, some of the greatest influences of Christmas have become overlooked. In this segment, we highlight a man who influenced Christmas more greatly than the common observer of Christmas knows. He was an early American writer and historian. In fact, he was the first best-selling American author in history who became known and respected outside of the United States. His works were exclusively in the written word, and he dominated during generations when the world of books alone connected the continents. His name was Washington Irving, and he is best known today for his classic writings, The Legend of Sleepy Hollow and Rip Van Winkle. But his extensive works portraying the traditional Christmas went far in influencing other iconic 19th century works of Christmas fame. Clement Moore, who wrote The Night Before Christmas, claimed Irving's influence in his imaging of Santa Claus for the famous poem. Thomas Nast, whose early drawings of Santa Claus were based on Irving's work, would make Irving's writings famous to another generation years long after his passing. Even Charles Dickens claimed influence from Irving in his Christmas writings. In Irving's 1812 revisions to A History of New York, Irving inserted a dream sequence featuring St. Nicholas soaring over treetops in a flying wagon. In his five Christmas stories in the sketchbook, Irving portrayed an idealized celebration of old-fashioned Christmas customs at a quaint English manor that depicted harmonious, warm-hearted English Christmas festivities that he experienced while staying in Aston Hall in Birmingham, England. He used texts from The Vindication of Christmas, which was published in London in 1652, of old English Christmas traditions he had transcribed into his journal as a format for his stories. The book contributed to the revival and reinterpretation of the Christmas holiday in the United States. Washington Irving is a classic example of an artist whose work hit a responsive chord by living at the right time in the right place. New York, with its thousands of immigrants all bringing their own traditions of Christmas with them to their new land of America, found a partner in popularizing Christmas celebration by fashioning traditions of old with new and unique ideas that over time became solely American traditions. Here now with the fun look at another old English tradition, the 12 Days of Christmas, is Garrison Keillor from A Prairie Home Companion and their Christmas show featured on PBS.
1: On the first day of Christmas, my true love gave to me a partridge in a pear tree.
2: Ah!
1: On the second day of Christmas, my true love gave to me two turtle doves and a partridge in a pear tree.
2: Ah!
1: On the third day of Christmas, my true love gave to me three French hens, two turtle doves, and a partridge in a pear tree.
2: Ah!
1: On the fourth day of Christmas, my true love gave to me four calling birds,
2: hello,
1: three French hens, two turtle doves, and a partridge in a pear tree.
2: Ah!

0: Three French hens, two turtle doves, and a partridge in a pear tree. On the sixth day of Christmas, my true love gave to me six geese a-laying, five gold rings, four calling birds, three French hens, two turtle doves, and a partridge in a pear tree. On the seventh day of Christmas, my true love gave to me seven swans a-swimming, six geese a-laying, five gold rings, four calling birds, three French hens, two turtle doves, and a partridge in a pear tree. Do you need to clear your throat or anything? You okay? On the 12th day of Christmas, my true love gave to me 12 drummers drumming, 11 pipers piping, 10 lords a-leaping, 9 ladies waiting, 8 maids a-milking, 7 swans a-swimming, 6 geese a-laying, 5 gold rings, 4 calling birds, 3 French hens, 2 turtle doves, and a partridge in a pear tree.
1: I think I love you.
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0: Born in Middle America, Minneapolis in 1922, Charles Monroe Schultz was about as average an American as a boy could get. He was shy, he loved to draw, and he loved comic strips. In fact, his nickname, Sparky, was taken from a character in a beloved comic strip of his youth. The name was given to him by his uncle while Schultz was quite young, and those close to him up until his death called him Sparky. Those few character traits about a man who would come to be considered a creative genius generations later go far to explain how much of himself landed in his classic comic strip Peanuts, and why he connected so easily to his readers. Schultz himself was the model for the central character of the strip, Charlie Brown. When he was in first grade, his mother helped him get Valentines for everybody in his class, so that nobody would be offended by not getting one. But he felt too shy to put them in the box at the front of the classroom, so he took them all home again to his mother. That story, and countless regular human emotions and stories like it, were continuously conveyed in his comic strip that he vowed would outlive him. He was nearly right. The last Peanuts strip ran just a few hours after Charles Schultz passed away in the year 2000. The contribution of Charles Schultz to Christmas cannot be understated. Schultz teamed with producer Lee Mendelson and animator and director Bill Melendez to produce what has become one of the most watched television Christmas productions of all time, A Charlie Brown Christmas. Here is Mendelson, Melendez, and Schultz's wife Jeannie talking about the creation of A Charlie Brown Christmas.
1: In April of 1965, John Allison called from McCann Erickson, the advertising agency in New York, and he said,
2: "We have a client, Coca-Cola, who wonders if you have a Christmas special."
1: And I said, "Oh, absolutely."
2: They did not have a Christmas special. But Lee Mendelson said, "Sure," figuring he would have several weeks to work up an idea.
1: And they said, "Could you please have an outline to us by next Monday?" I said, "Absolutely, no problem." So I called Charles Schultz on the phone, and I said, "I think I just sold a Charlie Brown Christmas." And he said, "Well, what in the world is that?" And I said, "Well, it's something you're going to write tomorrow."
0: A Charlie Brown Christmas not only had to be created quickly, it was the first time Peanuts would be animated for television. Taking the leap from print to screen is a process that usually involves a cast of hundreds and takes a long time to develop. For the Peanuts gang, they just didn't have those kinds of resources.
1: Bill Melendez, the animator, flew up to San Francisco, and Sparky, Mr. Schultz, and I, we all sat down and stared at each other for a few minutes, trying to think what in the world we were going to come up with for a Christmas story.
3: Sparky was an incredible, creative, not just a cartoonist, he was a storyteller.
1: And then we just started to put building blocks together.
3: And he just did these things. They came out of the woodwork. I don't know why, but I know in talking to him and working with him, sometimes I would just sit back and say, "Holy Toledo, this guy comes up with great ideas."
1: And that's how the whole show came together on a Thursday afternoon in Sebastopol, California. We sent the outline to Coca-Cola, and they got it on Monday, and on Tuesday they called up and said, "Let's do it."
2: Coca-Cola liked it and authorized the special. They then had 6 months to put together the Christmas special.
1: And we, of course, almost passed out.
4: Oh, no, we're doomed.
5: Doing a Christmas special in 6 months is not humanly possible. It's one of those situations where you'd be thrilled that you got it done at all, let alone that it was any good.
1: So here you have three guys sitting in a room who had never done a television special before, a cartoonist who by then was world famous, an animator, and myself, a documentary filmmaker.
5: And on top of that, they had to basically invent Peanuts for television. The Peanuts characters really had never functioned in that environment before, and someone had to make all the decisions about how they interacted and how the music sounded and what the whole through line was that would make the show work for half an hour and keep people's attentions and be faithful to a newspaper strip.
6: When he drew the comic strip, Sparky wanted to be authentic in everything he did because he felt that that was a compliment to his readers.
5: And it's amazing that they invented it all that fast and they got the show on the air.
0: Putting print characters to screen created all kinds of unusual challenges. Translating the environment from the static page to the movement seen on screen meant adding elements that were not there before, such as music.
2: For the music, they decided to use a jazz soundtrack done by Vince Guaraldi.
1: And it was very adult-like and kid-like at the same time. So I gave Vince a call. He loved Peanuts. He'd read it, of course. He said, sure. So he started writing the music, and a few weeks later he called on the phone. He said, I got to play this song for you. I said, well, I'd like to hear it in person. He says, I got to play it before I forget it. And he played Linus and Lucy for the first time. And I knew, for whatever reason, that was going to have an enormous impact on the show. It was so right and so perfect.
0: While the music set just the right tone, Schultz inserted something into the storyline that gave everyone pause, the Bible. Seeing how Peanuts was a personal reflection of Schultz himself, it is easy now to see how the Bible was so closely associated with how Schultz himself saw Christmas. He was a devout man, active in his church, even being a Sunday school teacher for many years.
4: Isn't there anyone who knows what Christmas is all about?
7: Sure, Charlie Brown. I can tell you what Christmas is all about.
1: And everything was going along very smoothly, and all of a sudden Sparky said, we're going to have Linus read from the Bible.
3: I thought it was a very, you know, dangerous place to go into, especially since I didn't know anything about it. And I didn't like to being involved.
1: And Bill and I looked at each other, and he said, oh, gee, we don't know if you can animate from the Bible. You know, it's never been done before. And he said, well, if we don't do it, who will?
7: Lights, please.
6: Sparky was a little bit offended by people who said you should not put something as sacred as a Bible verse in such a crass thing as a comic strip. And that offended him. He didn't think a comic strip was crass, obviously. He was putting his whole heart and soul into it. But I also think that he probably felt that the Bible verses aren't just for church. No, they're not for the priesthood. They're for everyone.
7: And there were in the same country shepherds, abiding in the field, keeping watch over their flock by night, and lo, the angel of the Lord came upon them.
3: But the way it developed in the Charlie Brown Christmas, it was completely acceptable. As long as we did it on that level, it was great. That was my feeling.
7: Fear not, for behold, I bring you tidings of great joy.
2: Linus' speech was from the book of Luke, chapter 2, verses 8 to 14 of the King James Version of the Bible. It provides a much-needed antidote at that point to the commercialism and aggravation that Charlie Brown has been experiencing up to that point.
7: For unto you is born this day in the city of David a Savior, which is Christ the Lord.
6: So Linus is the philosophical one, and he, it's true, he is the only one who could have said, who would have had the innate wisdom to, first of all, know the verse, but also to know that that was the true meaning.
7: And suddenly there was with the angel a multitude of the heavenly host praising God.
2: It evokes the best qualities of the religious experience of Christmas.
7: Glory to God in the highest, and on earth peace, goodwill toward men.
0: For a show that was a first-time transference from print to screen, that was rushed through production in just 6 months' time, and that contained semi-controversial content in the form of biblical verses on national network television, there wasn't a lot of hope that any more Peanut specials would be made for television in the future.
1: When Bill Melendez and I looked at the final cut of A Charlie Brown Christmas, we thought that we had ruined Charlie Brown.
4: What's the matter, Charlie Brown? Don't you think it's great? It's all wrong.
1: We didn't think it worked. We thought it was too slow. We didn't know what the network was going to think. And I took it back to New York, and the network really didn't like it.
8: The general reaction was some disappointment, that it didn't really translate as well as we thought it would.
5: The networks were against it. It went against the conventional thinking at the time of what a children's special, what a Christmas special had to be.
8: There were specific negative comments about the music, you know, the piano music, some of the voicing, which sounded kind of amateurish. And indeed, it was amateurish. A lot of them were kid actors.
4: Rats!
8: But it was a commitment, and the film was made.
1: And they said, well, it's in the TV guide logs. We got to put it on the air, but nice try. And, you know, we'll put it on once and that'll be it. So we figured it was over. It was done.
2: The show aired December 9, 1965.
8: And much to our pleasant surprise, it just was an enormous success.
9: Merry Christmas, Charlie Brown!
2: It was the second most watched show that week, bested only by Bonanza, which was a very popular show at that time.
1: In those days, there were only three networks. And so we got a 49% share of audience, meaning that half of the television sets were on that show that night.
8: 49, 50 shares, 35 ratings are numbers that are they're just unimaginable today.
5: The one thing I would love to have seen is the faces on the CBS executives who didn't like the Charlie Brown Christmas, the day they got the overnight Nielsen ratings, and they suddenly realized that they had just put on the air the highest-rated Christmas special in the history of civilization.
8: I had some questions as to how it would translate, you know, to television, but what do I know, you know, compared to Charles Schulz?
5: The way they measure success in television is that they order more episodes. And I think that was like a week or two after the Charlie Brown Christmas aired that Lee Mendelsohn walked out with the next 15 years of his life planned out in terms of specials.
1: So much to our amazement, we got an Emmy nomination for Charlie Brown Christmas.
3: I suddenly realized, good golly, I'm involved in something that's big.
1: And when they announced a Charlie Brown Christmas as the winner, the three of us were stunned. I mean, it's just a moment that you never forget. And Sparky said, Charlie Brown, you know, never wins anything, so this was quite a surprise, so thank you very much. And then I won a Peabody Award after that. We had no idea that this was going to happen. I think we are all as overwhelmed today as we were back then, and that it keeps going on and keeps going on.
5: I think Charlie Brown Christmas may be the most rerun television show in the history of mankind.
6: It got to be something people looked forward to year after year after year.
2: So a Charlie Brown Christmas really has become the gold standard that every Christmas special is held to.
3: And so the reaction to it was, to me, amazing.
1: But you had here a genius in Mr. Schulz, one of the great geniuses of the 20th century in terms of entertainment. And it's as good today as it was 40 years ago. You don't have to look too far for the reason.
0: A Charlie Brown Christmas led to other Peanut specials on television. Most were designed to entertain, but Schulz continued to take risks by attempting to educate in his animated features as well. A Charlie Brown Christmas is now considered a timeless classic, still playing on network television year after year, and being replayed countless times each season privately on tape, DVD, and Blu-ray.

A discussion of the modern heroes of Christmas would not be complete without including classic American actor Jimmy Stewart. Here now is a feature we've previously published here on the Merry Podcast, worthy of replay here in this episode.

0: How many of you will be watching It's a Wonderful Life during the week of Christmas? Frank Capra's Christmas classic wasn't always a Christmas classic. In fact, it was widely ignored by the war-weary public when it was released in 1946, and it was stowed away until the copyright for the film expired in the 1970s, when it was picked up and aired for free by television stations around the country. For TV stations merely filling time on Christmas Eve when they mostly felt that no one would be watching, it came as a surprise when they brought it back year after year to greater ratings than ever before. It literally blossomed into a classic over the course of 10 years, and by 1980, the film was receiving heavily promoted play on national networks. The appeal of the film, which is now ironically counted as one of the top movies in American history, has only grown over time, and many credit its appeal to Jimmy Stewart, the legendary Hollywood star made famous for playing the lead as a regular guy. His all-American appeal and passion can be felt in just about every moment of It's a Wonderful Life.
1: Now, you're right when you say my father was no businessman. I know that. Why he ever started this cheap penny-ante building alone, I'll never know. But neither you nor anybody else can say anything against his character, because his whole life was, why, in the 25 years since he and Uncle Billy started this thing, he never once thought of himself. Isn't that right, Uncle Billy? He didn't save enough money to send Harry to school, let alone me. But he did help a few people get out of your slums, Mr. Potter. And what's wrong with that? Well, here, you're all businessmen here. Don't it make them better citizens? Doesn't it make them better customers? You said that they, what'd you say just a minute ago? They had to wait and save their money before they even thought of a decent home? Wait for what? Until their children grow up and leave them, until they're so old and broken down that do you know how long it takes a working man to save $5,000? Just remember this, Mr. Potter, that this rabble you're talking about, they do most of the working and paying and living and dying in this community. Well, is it too much to have them work and pay and live and die in a couple of decent rooms and a bath? Anyway, my father didn't think so. People were human beings to him, but to you, a warped, frustrated old man, they're cattle. Well, in my book, he died a much richer man than you'll ever be.
2: I'm not interested in your book. I'm talking about the building and loan.
1: I know very well what you're talking about. You're talking about something you can't get your fingers on, and it's galling you. That's what you're talking about, I know. Well, I've said too much. You're the board here. You do what you want with this thing. There's just one thing more, though. This town needs this measly one-horse institution, if only to have some place where people can come without crawling to Potter.
0: Stewart was also famous for the scene in the movie where he finally declares his love for Mary. It was his first romantic scene since he came back from the war, and he was afraid of doing it wrong. But the kiss was so passionate that the censors had to edit it. It was a scene that Stewart did in just one take.
1: Now, you listen to me. I don't want any plastics, and I don't want any ground floors, and I don't want to get married ever to anyone. You understand that? I want to do what I want to do. And you're... Oh, Mary.
3: George.
0: Stewart starred in many classic Hollywood movies, but it was his role as George Bailey that most today remember him. Stewart did make another Christmas movie, and it, too, has a cult-like following. Made in 1980, the film is only 30 minutes long, and it is titled Mr. Kruger's Christmas. Directed by Academy Award winner Keith Merrill, Stewart plays a janitor by the name of Willy Kruger, a lonely widower prone to daydreams of moments when he is accepted and respected. In a touching climax to the film, Willie is decorating his basement apartment for Christmas, and while arranging his humble nativity scene, he dreams of walking in on the manger scene. Like the famous phone scene in It's a Wonderful Life, the manger scene in Mr. Kruger's Christmas was done in a single take, with Jimmy Stewart telling producer Michael McLean, "I've only got one of these in me. Everyone who doesn't need to be here, get them out. Tell them, I want this to go well. I can do other takes, but this will be the right one. There will be only one." After the scene was completed, McLean asked the cameraman, "Did you get it?" And the cameraman replied, "I hope so, because I was crying." Here is Jimmy Stewart addressing the baby Jesus as Willy Kruger.
4: "I'm Willy Kruger. I'm custodian over at the back apartments. But you know that, don't you? You know that. I guess nobody here can see me or hear me except you. I didn't bring a gift. I guess that's not important. Thank you for everything you've done for me. As long as I can remember, you've been right by my side. I'll never forget when you walked with me right in those first few hours after I lost Martha. I've always been able to count on you when I felt dark inside, and when you were right there, right every time. Right there. Even when I didn't feel good about myself, I knew that you cared for me enough, and that made me feel better. Like the time I got mad with Mabel Huntington because she broke her pipes on purpose, just so she could have somebody to see while I came up and fixed them for her. Boy, I hollered at her, I hollered real loud. But then I got to thinking, you love Mabel just as much as you love me, and I should treat her the way you want me to. I believe I talked to you about that at the time. I started visiting her, and we became friends. I saw her almost every day until the day she died. I love you. You're my closest, my finest friend. And that means that I can hold my head high wherever I go. Thank you.
0: Mr. Kruger's Christmas, like It's a Wonderful Life, plays on public television every holiday season, and it too likely gets a lot of play on Christmas Eve. It is available for as little as $5 via Amazon, and it can be seen in the video area of MyMerryChristmas.com in its entirety.

One of the most fond memories I have of a child at Christmas time was the annual Christmas tree hunt. We would travel 3 hours in the family station wagon up into the mountains to cut down a tree, usually the first Saturday after Thanksgiving of every year. It was one of the saddest seasons of my life when I had to give up that tradition because I had moved from the moist, humid air of California to the arid clime of the Utah desert. I thought all the fun and romance was taken out of putting up a tree each year with the loss of that tradition until one of my kids made the mistake of asking me where the artificial Christmas tree came from. I told the kids that the first artificial Christmas tree was found off the coast of Siliconia in the mid-1850s and became an American tradition alongside real trees when Walworth began to sell them to gypsies out of the back of a wagon. That father's fable wasn't actually too far off the mark. Artificial trees have been around since the late 19th century and were featured in both Sears and Montgomery Ward's catalogs. We have covered, often in tongue-in-cheek fashion, the famed War on Christmas here on the Merry Podcast, and we chronicle it religiously, no pun intended, on our website dedicated to it at defendchristmas.com. But to be honest, the real war at Christmas time doesn't come from arguing church versus state or whether or not you can say the word Christmas in public schools. It comes from one of the most iconic symbols of the season, the Christmas tree, and whether or not you should have a real tree or a fake tree. The Christmas tree from the beginning has been at the root of Christmas controversy dating back thousands of years. The Christmas tree originated as a source of Christian Christmas celebration nearly 500 years ago, and it was another one of those pagan traditions adopted by Christianity. Anciently, the evergreen was looked upon as a symbol of survival, its evergreen branches being the lone survivor in the winter months. To pagans, it symbolized eternity and presented hope that a new growing season was ahead of the dark, dead days of winter. To early Christians, the Christmas tree was easily assimilated as a symbol of Christ and that it represents eternal life. Even ancient Egyptians would seek out year-round greens to showcase in homes as a symbol of life over death. In fact, the symbolism of evergreen seems to be the connecting link between the many ancient and modern societies that adopted as a seasonal tradition. But that's pretty much where the fun stops. In modern times, the Christmas tree has been universally adopted as the singular plant of Christmas, from tropical climes where a Christmas tree cannot grow to desert places where a Christmas tree cannot long survive. Trees are now found every Christmas decorated in millions of ways thanks to the availability of artificial trees. The question for many, though, isn't as simple as what tree is right for each climate. For many, the choice of a real tree or an artificial tree is a question of Christmas protocol. For some, the choice of real versus artificial is one of belief, tradition, and fiscal responsibility. And for many others, it is a question of environmental responsibility. So which then is the right tree of Christmas? That's the question that is debated each and every Christmas by the National Christmas Tree Association, which advocates real trees, and the American Christmas Tree Association, who claims that artificial trees are superior. These closely named professional advocacy groups engage in a yearly battle of epic proportions, and billions of dollars are on the line each season. Real tree growers, mostly located in Oregon, Washington, and North Carolina, make their living on the success of their seasonal sales. Most are small farmers and family businesses. Many only make money once a year, and anything from a drought to a tree virus can knock them out. The growers of real trees will tell you that real trees are

100% sustainable and completely environmentally friendly because they are recycled into mulch or used in lakes to create fish statuaries that grow native species during the summer months. Proudly, they claim that real tree growers plant 3 trees for every Christmas tree they harvest. But not to be outdone, the artificial tree folks will tell you that a fake tree will save you hundreds of dollars by using the same tree year after year. They tout that PVC plastic, the primary material used in most artificial trees, is one of the most commonly recycled plastics to be found. Artificial trees help those with allergies and, of course, are universally more fire-safe than real trees. But it isn't enough that each association has to toot their own horn. It seems they have a nasty tradition of trashing each other. And usually like clockwork, as the tree sales begin each Thanksgiving weekend, they head on out to beat each other up. The real tree folks claim that artificial trees are a petroleum-based product manufactured primarily in Chinese factories. The average family uses an artificial tree only 6 to 9 years before throwing it away, where it will remain in a landfill for centuries after disposal. The artificial tree guys counter that owning an artificial tree is healthier for the environment over a 10-year period than using real trees. The environmental study found that a consumer using an average artificial tree has a significantly smaller carbon footprint than a consumer using an average farm-grown Christmas tree. The press releases start coming out late every July of every year and continue well into the Christmas tree selling season. Oh, by the way, the same environmental debate now rages for the traditional versus LED Christmas lights, too. Over the years of watching this debate, we have decided that this is an argument, much like the other elements of the war on Christmas, that can never be satisfied. A Christmas tree is a Christmas tree is a Christmas tree, and to each his own.

Now that the 4th of July is behind us, news of the 2012 Christmas season is starting to percolate just a little bit. In the world of Christmas music, we can announce that new Christmas CDs will be coming this year from Blake Shelton and Rod Stewart. Catch all the breaking news of Christmas music at MerryChristmasRadio.com as the month of July traditionally sees more news in that arena surface than just about any other month of the year except for October, when they tend to repeat themselves. In other news, the Financial Times predicts that Christmas 2012 will be a bit of a setback for retailers as manufacturing and retail forecasts all point to a rather subdued season of practical gift giving once again. The Financial Times, by the way, has not had an optimistic forecast of Christmas selling since 2007, we would note. We would also remind you that polling in this election year isn't all about politics. The annual Christmas survey by My Merry Christmas is underway, and we should have results to share about the current trends of Christmas sometime in the next month or so. This is also the season for predictions of hot sellers come the holiday season, and already news is out of a new mini iPad and three new Amazon Kindle tablet computers that will compete for dollars this upcoming Christmas season. The big trend for Christmas shopping in 2012 will be the better and bigger discounts available online this year. For the latest in Christmas news, we point you to our website at ChristmasNewsWire.com. Thank you for joining us here on the Merry Podcast. We invite you to tune in to Merry Christmas Radio, where every episode of the Merry Podcast is periodically broadcast. We acknowledge the many fine talents of individuals, artists, and companies that contributed to this episode of the Merry Podcast, most especially this time, NBC Television, Garrison Keillor, Peter Breinholt, Vince Guaraldi, Bette Midler and Columbia Records, Herb Albert and the Tijuana Brass, the Percy Faith Orchestra, the Piano Guys, and DefendChristmas.com. We also gratefully acknowledge the talent of John Schmidt, who provides our theme music for this and every episode of the Merry Podcast. 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And we'll give you more original programming of Christmas history, trends, news, traditions, and features. 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

0: Hello and welcome to this, the very first podcast of MyMerryChristmas.com, home of the Internet's longest ongoing celebration of Christmas, now in our 19th year. My name is Jeff Westover, and I am the editor-in-chief bottle washer at My Merry Christmas. 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What you will hear will mirror pretty much what you see on My Merry Christmas and what you hear on Merry Christmas Radio, but as a podcast, perhaps this makes taking My Merry Christmas with you a little bit easier. So if you've downloaded this and you're listening to it in the car or on the go, it's nice to know that we're now inside your head. 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

Radio of the 1950s was a changing medium. As television emerged from the goo of media evolution, radio's theater of the mind was starting to go dark. The image of the Waltons of the 1930s sitting by the radio as a family listening to music, comedy, and dramatic plays was giving way to radio exploding with rock and roll. But on its way out, there came an artist by the name of Stan Freberg, who had one last show to give in the theater of the mind. It was music and variety coupled with biting satire and just a touch of social commentary. For the time, it was pretty heady stuff. Some 50 years after the fact, Stan Freberg is a legend in several worlds, in the world of radio, in the world of advertising, and in the world of Christmas. What you have just heard is the first few moments of a 1958 production of Green Christmas, the word Christmas spelled with two dollar signs where the S's should be, a production that borrowed liberally from Dickens' A Christmas Carol, but was set in the modern world of advertising. Here's more from Green Christmas and Stan Freberg.

0: Words to live by, Cratchit.
1: Oh, for you, maybe. Can't you just wish someone a Merry Christmas for the pure joy of doing it?
0: Why? What's the percentage in that? Let me show you how to make Christmas work for you.
2: We wish you a Merry Christmas. We wish you a Merry Christmas. We wish you a Merry Christmas. And please buy our beer.
0: There you go, Cratchit. That's Christmas with a purpose.
1: I know, but wait a minute. Don't you guys make enough profit the other 11 months? Christmas comes but once a year.
0: Funny thing you should bring that up. That's exactly the point I was about to make. Hit it, boys.

Spring Christmas may seem tame by today's standard for humor and satire, but it was big trouble for Freeburg back in 1958. Capitol Records at first refused to run it, fearing backlash from the advertising community. But when Freeburg threatened to take the work to a competitor, Capitol backed down and allowed it to run. But just once. That was enough to get the terrific backlash they feared, from both advertisers and those in the advertising world. Even the L.A. Times condemned Freeburg, which only goes to show you how far the L.A. Times has come in 50 years. But audiences loved it, and soon Freeburg was flooded with positive comments from the media, the clergy, and regular folks from all over who appreciated the message of making fun of those who commercialize Christmas. Be sure to catch the full airing of Stan Freeberg's Green Christmas on Merry Christmas Radio later this season.

0: As a reminder, we have enrollments open now for the 5th annual Christmas card exchange at My Merry Christmas. If you've never done this before, be sure to sign up this year. The art of sharing Christmas cards in the age of the internet is dying, you know. Fewer and fewer folks are even sending Christmas cards anymore. I can recall as a kid my parents getting them by the dozens almost every day during the season, and I wondered as an adult what happened to me. Either I didn't have the friends, or the art of giving Christmas cards has gone away slowly over the years as a tradition. Well, we're trying to revive all of that through the exchange of My Merry Christmas. Now I get cards from my Christmas friends all over the world, folks I've never met before. Cards from Iceland and Norway and Belgium and, of course, the UK and, well, really from all over. And I can't tell you how much it all adds to our Christmas as a family. See more details about the exchange and how it all works in the front office area of the Merry Forums of My Merry Christmas. 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
0: That clip, of course, is from National Lampoon's Christmas Vacation. Can you believe that movie is more than 20 years old now? In the world of Christmas movies, that officially makes it a classic. The late John Hughes wrote Christmas Vacation as a last-gasp effort to save the franchise from oblivion, and it was very successful as it debuted in Christmas of 1989. Based on his short story titled Christmas 59, which coincidentally appeared in National Lampoon magazine in 1980, Hughes wanted a tale that was as warm as it was funny. Two recent items in the news have brought Christmas Vacation back to the forefront for this season. Randy Quaid, who played Cousin Eddie in the film, is presently in jail for trying to avoid judgments against him levied in court last year for skipping out on a $10,000 hotel bill, an irony where life imitates art in more ways than one. Also, the folks who run a Christmas Story house in Cleveland, the very location where Christmas Story was filmed, have launched a new venture this year called ChristmasVacationCollectibles.com, a website where movie fans can go to buy Christmas Vacation memorabilia, things such as the moose mugs used by Clark and Cousin Eddie in the movie for drinking eggnog. This movie news and information is brought to you by, well, us, the makers of ChristmasFlix.com. This new site is our foray into all things having to do with Christmas movies, both old and new. Movies made for the large screen and for the small screen. What makes this different from any other Christmas site out there devoted to Christmas movies is that this site is driven by the members of our own community. We will solicit member reviews, hold great debates as we discuss the great pastime of movie watching as part of our year-round celebration of Christmas.
5: 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We'll keep the light on.
0: Thank you for listening to this, the historic first podcast of My Merry Christmas. In our next episode, we'll be exploring the Christmas traditions of eggnog, mistletoe, and a few things that you did not know about Santa Claus. Please be sure to stop by the Merry Forums and give us feedback about this podcast and to share any ideas that you might have about future productions. For My Merry Christmas, this is Jeff Westover wishing you and yours a very Merry Christmas.

0: I want to live again. And I want to look him straight in the eye, and I want to tell him what a cheap, lying, no-good, rotten, four-flushing, low-life, snake-licking, dirt-eating, inbred, overstuffed, ignorant, blood-sucking, dog-kissing, brainless...
1: Yeah, there's a lot of bad isms floating around this world, but one of the worst is flesh. 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
14: My mouth's bleeding, Bert! 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Doo-doo pedals! Doo-doo! 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Bert! What do you know about this? 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
20: Hello, this is Jeff Westover, editor of My Merry Christmas, and the chief tree straightener at the Merry Forums of My Merry Christmas. We are the Internet's longest ongoing celebration of Christmas, now entering our 20th year. For this, the second episode of the Merry Podcast, we take a look at the great Christmas tradition of eggnog. We'll listen to a few new releases in Christmas music from Mariah Carey, Catherine McPhee, Dr. Elmo, and Wilson Phillips, plus we'll cover the latest in Christmas news, and announce something special for Merry Christmas Radio, straight from the heartland of America. But first we begin with a new special Christmas release from Natalie Cole.

0: This recording isn't from a new solo album by Natalie Cole. It comes from a concert last Christmas with the Mormon Tabernacle Choir and the orchestra on Temple Square in Salt Lake City. The performance was recently released on CD and DVD and features Cole performing a mix of traditional favorites. In the production, she even talks about the music of Christmas in her life.
1: There's so many wonderful Christmas songs that, you know, that are out that I have had the pleasure of recording as well. And some of them are the secular ones, the Christmas song. I mean, you know, for a lot of people, they take it very seriously as a spiritual song. It makes them feel good about Christmas. When my father sang it, it just sent a message of wholesomeness, goodness, family, tradition, you know, something that we don't want to ever lose. And I think the Christmas song just seems to embody all of that.

0: The concert stage was shared with a non-performer as well, famed historian David McCullough. He told the story of Christmas Eve 1941 when Franklin Roosevelt and Winston Churchill together addressed the American people at the onset of World War II. He told the compelling story of Winston Churchill hearing the hymn, "O Little Town of Bethlehem," for the first time. McCullough shared some insights he learned in participating in the most popular Christmas concert in America with the Mormon Tabernacle Choir, an event attended by nearly 100,000 people locally and later viewed by millions on PBS.
1: With every project I've undertaken, what appeals to me most is how much I'm going to learn. And to me, it's a journey. It's something like traveling on another continent that you've never set foot on, or being in a part of the world that's all new to you. And I think anyone who comes here and takes part, as my wife Rosalie and I have, with this Christmas week, with the choir and the orchestra, it's infinitely interesting, not just moving, touching, exhilarating, but interesting. And I think the rest of us who live elsewhere and have different lives can learn an awful lot from the way of life here. And to see so many people not just working very hard and striving to make what they do as good as possible, but the enjoyment that they are taking from that, you can see it in their faces.

A Christmas concert in Salt Lake City is a unique event. It is presented totally free to those who are lucky enough to win tickets in a random lottery. More than 1 million ticket requests from around the world are received for the event, which is hosted by a group once hailed by President Ronald Reagan as America's Choir. The Mormon Tabernacle Choir and Orchestra at Temple Square is an organization made up of volunteer musicians from the local area who have had to pass a rigorous audition process and endure years in a practice group before joining what is arguably the best and most recognized choirs in all the world. The choir is led by Mack Wilberg, a huge name in the world of choral music who first made his mark as a composer and whose arrangements frequently tug on the heartstrings with each Christmas concert or new choir recording. The choir has appeared at 13 World's Fairs and Expositions. They've performed at the inaugurations of 5 U.S. presidents and sung for numerous worldwide telecasts and special events.

5 of the choir's recordings have achieved gold record status, and 2 have gone platinum. The choir is especially well-known and beloved for Christmas music, which they now release on an annual basis in conjunction with the concerts held with guest performers who come to Salt Lake City. In years past, a number of world-class artists have performed with the choir at the Christmas concert, from Broadway stars such as Brian Stokes Mitchell and Audra McDonald to opera greats Renee Fleming and Bryn Terfel, to broadcast legends and actors such as Walter Cronkite, Angela Lansbury, Roma Downey, Edward Herman, and Peter Graves. Recently, the guest artist for the Christmas concert 2010 was announced, featuring this year pop artist David Archuleta. If you're in the Salt Lake area around the 16th through the 18th of December, you should register now for free for tickets at lds.org or see mymerrychristmas.com for more information and for links.

0: Radio John D here. Thank you, Jeff, for the Motab Christmas featurette. And as a sidebar to that, the musical program that features the Motab Choir, Music and the Spoken Word, began broadcast on July the 15th, 1929. To date, this weekly show has carried over 2,000 radio, TV, and cable outlets across the United States. This year, 2010, Music and the Spoken Word will enter the Radio Hall of Fame as the longest continuous running radio show in America. And you thought that distinction would have been the Grand Ole Opry, didn't you? Well, now you know.
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0: Christmas of 1826 was snowy, cold, and lonely for the cadets of West Point. Though called men, they were really just teenage boys, some as young as 17, and they wanted to celebrate Christmas. Young Jefferson Davis, future president of the Confederate States of America, was amongst them. But West Point then, as it is now, was a house of order and discipline. The military academy was under the strictest orders of sobriety that Christmas season. But being young men, some took it upon themselves to challenge those orders in the name of holiday celebration. During excused absences, the men of West Point would visit area taverns and drink something called grog. It was a mixture of alcoholic spirits and spices whose many differing recipes had come over from the old world of England in those post-revolutionary times. But for their clandestine Christmas celebration of 1826, they sought to disguise their grog with a mixture of milk and cream and eggs. This was not a new recipe. In fact, military tradition had passed down rumors of a fancy for the drink from George Washington himself, whose stiff recipe challenged even the hardiest drinker who would visit him there at Mount Vernon during the holidays. It was a seasonal tradition of Christmas in colonial America, and for these boys, that egg grog was a sentimental taste of home. Unfortunately, their party got out of hand, and the cadets of West Point in 1826 got caught and punished for what would come to be known as the Eggnog Riot. Well, we have a lot happening these days across the Marion Network. First of all, we're in the closing days of our signups for the Christmas exchanges. This is the Ornament Exchange and the Christmas Card Exchange. Those both close on Halloween Day. We do that so that all of our international members have time to get their packages and cards in the mail so that they'll reach the appropriate destinations in time for the holiday. So if you haven't signed up yet, please head on over to the Mary Forums and do that. We also want to announce a brand new campaign at santasleigh.org this year. This, of course, is our way of giving back to the community. We do have a feature family selected for this year. It is a single mother, actually a single grandmother, who's taken in her two young grandchildren to raise as a second family. She works several jobs, and we feel that this is a worthy effort for us to focus on this year at Santa's Sleigh, so please visit us and contribute if you can. We're also pleased to announce a couple of great things for Merry Christmas Radio. 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Basically, it works like this. 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So for more details, please visit the front office area of MyMerryChristmas.com for more information. And the really big news that we want to announce is that we are pleased to welcome the talents of Jeff Gould of APrairieChristmas.com to the Merry Podcast and to Merry Christmas Radio. 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
1: There have been many memories over the years from people who've spent time together on Christmas, but yet there are times people have had to spend Christmas away from family, either because of weather problems or health or job. Yet from these times come some of our richest memories. As it happened, I spent my first Christmas away from home in Mitchell. I'm from Minnesota, and I landed my first job at KORN in October of that year, hired over the phone, actually, for $140 a week. Now, I was the new guy, so I didn't expect I would get Christmas off, and I didn't. Besides, I didn't have enough money anyway to travel or buy gifts. I worked from 6 p.m. to 1 a.m., 6 days a week, and I learned the hard way how to pronounce Jim Abaresque's name. I learned that Lead, South Dakota, is not pronounced lead. And the department store in Mitchell was pronounced buoys, not bouches. I learned all these lessons from our most loyal listener, Lita. Mind you, she didn't have a choice. She had a small house right next to the radio tower, so nothing else could get through. It was 100% our station, 24/7. Anyway, she was a widow who lived alone, and from 7 to 1, she would frequently call and give me advice, saying, I was listening and happened to notice, etc., etc. I don't know if I was grateful for the help or irritated at the constant reminders of my shortcomings. But at any rate, she was as much a fixture of my new job as anyone else, even though I never met her. As the first weeks of my job unfolded, I would spend much of my work shift alone and had time to contemplate a grim, lonely holiday without friends or family. Oh, yeah, I was asked by some fellow workers to come over for a Christmas meal, but, you know, I was determined that no one would ruin my bad mood. Finally, it was Christmas Eve. I signed off the station at 12 midnight and said, Merry Christmas, without meaning it. Sure enough, the phone rang, and it was Lita. Sounds like you might be spending Christmas alone. Yeah. At least she wasn't correcting mistakes for my newscast. Well, she said, I know what that's like. And she said goodnight and hung up. And I sat there alone for a minute, for once thinking of someone besides myself. I finished up my work at the station, hopped in my beat-up Oldsmobile and drove to the only place that was open, a 7-Eleven. I had $3. I bought a can of cashews. I dug around in my trunk and found a beat-up yellow ribbon. I'd never been to her house, but even I could find the radio station tower. I drove to it and there found a small little house next to it with a light on in the kitchen. I walked slowly up an unshoveled path, watched my breath freeze in the cold night air, and thinking of a million reasons why this was a dumb idea. I knocked on the door. The seconds crawled by. Just as I turned to leave, the door opened a crack, and a small, frail woman with snow-white hair said, Yes? I cleared my throat. My name is Jeff, and I work at the radio station. I thrust out the can of cashews. Merry Christmas. She opened the door wider, stared at the cashews, then up at me, a 23-year-old kid in a beat-up jacket. Suddenly, she threw the door wide open, smiled, a brilliant, joyous smile, and said, You came. You came. Thank God Almighty, you came. And so, the two of us sat in her tiny little kitchen in the wee hours of the morning, eating cashews, laughing, and telling stories. And you know, we had a very merry Christmas.

Christmas comes but once a year, but every year, new Christmas music is released. 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

If Mariah's style is a little too raucous for you, here's something a little more traditional. 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

One of the great things about Christmas music is that you can find it in just about any style that you like. Jazz or country or rock, traditional pop, just about any kind of music is available at Christmas time. And new to us this Christmas is a bluegrass Christmas by Dr. Elmo. Now, this is the guy who made Grandma Got Run Over by a Reindeer famous, and he's been typecast in that role, but he's a serious artist, and Time Life is putting out his collection of bluegrass Christmas hits for this season. Let's give it a listen.

You can catch the full edition of these new releases at Merry Christmas Radio, and we'll be sure to feature more of these in the weeks ahead as we get closer to Christmas.

As we leave you for now, we wish you and yours a happy Halloween with the reminder to come post your Halloween costume photos on the Merry Forums, where we will be holding our annual costume contest. See the front office of the Merry Forums for more details. And please be sure to catch us on our next edition of the Merry Podcast, where we will explore and preview Black Friday 2010. And we'll also get the first news of Santa in the North Pole for 2010 from Santa Update, and all kinds of preseason merriment for your holiday enjoyment. We acknowledge the work and talents of John Schmidt, Natalie Cole, Mariah Carey, David McCullough, the Mormon Tabernacle Choir, Wilson Phillips, Dr. Elmo, Catherine McPhee, Radio John D., and Jeff Gould of PrairieChristmas.com and the production of this podcast. For My Merry Christmas and the Merry Network, this is Jeff Westover wishing you, as always, a very Merry Christmas.

0: I want to live again. And I want to look him straight in the eye, and I want to tell him what a cheap, lying, no-good, rotten, four-flushing, low-life, snake-licking, dirt-eating, inbred, overstuffed, ignorant, blood-sucking, dog-kissing, brainless...
1: Yeah, there's a lot of bad isms floating around this world, but one of the worst is commercial. Makeup, even in Brooklyn, it's the same.
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12: 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A cotton-headed ninny muggins.
0: My mouth's bleeding, Bert! My mouth's bleeding! Doo-doo pedals! Doo-doo! There they are! Bert! What do you know about that? Merry Christmas!
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17: 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We are the Internet's longest ongoing celebration of Christmas, now in our 20th year. In this, the third episode of the Merry Podcast, we explore the odd American tradition of Black Friday. We share the story behind mistletoe and we get a first look at Santa Claus of 2010, coming on the heels of his annual interview with the media. We will also talk a little more about some new content coming to Merry Christmas Radio, provided by My Merry Christmas and the members of the Merry Forums. And we will share a few more new release previews for Christmas music coming out for the 2010 season. We begin this time with a look at a new release of old stuff, the Blu-ray release of White Christmas, originally shown in theaters in 1954.

White Christmas is not the first Christmas movie most folks even think of when recounting the classic must-see movies of Christmas. But when it comes to Christmas music, it ranks right up there with Jingle Bells, Santa Claus is Coming to Town, and the similarly iconic I'll Be Home for Christmas, which was also made famous by Bing Crosby. Many consider Crosby's version of White Christmas to be the best-selling Christmas single of all time, and for a long time, it was the biggest-selling record of any genre, with worldwide known sales to date of more than 120 million copies. Like the Christmas song penned by Mel Torme, legend has it that White Christmas was composed in the heat of summer by famed American composer Irving Berlin while in Phoenix, Arizona, lounging by the pool at the Biltmore Hotel. The ironic truth of the story is that Berlin never intended to use the tune to become the sentimental holiday theme of a generation, given the assignment to write a light-hearted, satirical piece of music that might poke fun in America's nostalgic love of Christmas. Berlin at first relished the idea. Growing up Jewish, Berlin didn't celebrate Christmas, though he had fond memories of secular celebrations marked with Christmas trees in his neighborhood while a boy. But Christmas wasn't his time of year, he liked to say, especially after the death of his son, the day after Christmas in 1928. With the stage and film project Holiday Inn pressing him, the song came about in 1940 with an original opening verse that few really know about today. Here is Bette Midler singing the first verse as Berlin originally wrote it, and her version of the song recorded in 2007.

0: When Bing Crosby first heard Berlin preview the song in 1941, he assured him that the song was a winner. Berlin and Crosby could not have known how the pivotal year of 1941 in American history would affect them. It would, in fact, turn out to be a big year in Christmas history, too. Listen to this amazing recording of a speech given by President Franklin Roosevelt on Christmas Eve, 1941, just to give you an idea of the mindset of the country at that time.
1: Fellow workers, for freedom. There are many men and women in America, sincere and faithful men and women, who are asking themselves this Christmas, how can we light our tree? How can we give our gifts? How can we meet and worship with love and with uplifted spirit and heart in a world at war, a world of fighting and suffering and death? How can we pause, even for a day, even for Christmas Day, in our urgent labor of arming a decent humanity?

0: There is another preparation demanded of this nation beyond and beside the preparation of weapons and materials of war. There is demanded also of us the preparation of our hearts, the arming of our hearts. And when we make ready our hearts for the labor and the suffering and the ultimate victory which lie ahead, then we observe Christmas Day with all of its memories and all of its meanings, as we should. Our strongest weapon in this war is that conviction of the dignity and brotherhood of man, which Christmas Day signifies more than any other day or any other symbol. Against enemies who preach the principles of hate and practice them, we set our faith in human love and in God's care for us and all men everywhere. It is in that spirit, and with particular thoughtfulness of those our sons and brothers who serve in our armed forces on land and sea, near and far, those who serve for us and endure for us, that we light our Christmas candles now across the continent, from one coast to the other, on this Christmas Eve. We have joined with many other nations and peoples in a very great cause. Millions of them have been engaged in the task of defending good with their life blood for months and for years. One of their great leaders stands beside me. He and his people in many parts of the world are having their Christmas trees with their little children around them, just as we do here. He and his people have pointed the way in courage and in sacrifice for the sake of little children everywhere.
1: These circumstances completely changed the meaning of the song, and thanks to a heads-up record producer, the now infamous first verse of White Christmas never appeared in a Crosby recording. Crosby made a public debut of the song on his national radio program on Christmas Day 1941, and it immediately connected with the American public, who knew that Christmas of 1941 might be their last real Christmas for some time. Crosby headed into the studio in May of 1942 and recorded the song in just 18 minutes and in just two takes. The movie Holiday Inn debuted in August of 1942, making the song an Oscar winner for that year. Released to the public on October 3rd of that year, it hit number one by Halloween and held that distinction for an astonishing 11 weeks. The public response to the song shocked both Irving Berlin and Bing Crosby. Berlin took ownership over the sheet music publication of the song, never allowing the lyrics of the song to show the very first verse, which in his mind had become too mocking to a nation in a time of war. Crosby, who had enjoyed 38 number one hits with Berlin-composed material, had never seen anything like it. In his mind, it was a simple, if sappy, song that anyone could sing. A jackdaw with a cleft palate could have sung it successfully, he was once quoted as saying. One of the amazing facts about Berlin was that his talent for musical composition was completely natural. In fact, Berlin could neither read nor play a note of music, and as he composed songs, he had to have a musical secretary actually score his creations. According to the legend of the creation of White Christmas, Berlin said to his secretary, "Grab your pen and take down this song. I just wrote the best song I've ever written. I just wrote the best song anybody's ever written." The Crosby version of the song, as they say in the business, had legs. It was not only popular during the war years, but it also continued to climb the charts every holiday season for years thereafter, topping at number one 13 times from 1945 to 1962. The original 1942

recording became worn out from so much use, so Crosby was asked to recreate the hit in studio in 1947. It is this 1947 version that so many know and hold as beloved today.

0: Never one to let a good thing die, Hollywood came calling after the war to produce a movie based on the song. The result was the number one box office draw of 1954, White Christmas, starring Bing Crosby, Danny Kaye, Rosemary Clooney, and Vera Ellen. The movie has just about as much unique history behind it as does the song, but unlike the song, the movie was a thinly plotted tale of post-war Christmas in America, where Army buddies Crosby and Kaye run to the rescue of their beloved Army general, who was reduced to innkeeping in post-war America. The movie was popular at the time, but quickly faded in the glow of the still popular song.
1: Gee,

0: me, the best of doctors watched you carefully. A dentist and a clerk, for weeks and weeks they'd work. Then make a $1,000 job and give it to a jerk. Oh, gee, I wish I was back in the yard.
1: White Christmas, the song, as recorded by Bing Crosby, also holds some special places in American history. As the Vietnam War came to a close in 1975, Americans followed the song as a cue to evacuate the U.S. Embassy, where they were flown to safety. In 2002, the Library of Congress selected the 1942 version of Crosby's recording to add to the National Recording Registry. In addition, the classic holiday tune has had more than 500 cover versions performed by such greats as Barbra Streisand, Elvis Presley, and Frank Sinatra. Artists continue to reproduce the classic in all genres of music, making it one of the top licensed songs of all time. It has been translated into languages for enjoyment all over the world, from Dutch to Yiddish. We put together a compilation of some of the artists who have recorded White Christmas over the years and present it to you now as a contest, which we will sponsor at the Merry Forums. Just go to the topic area in the front office portion of the Merry Forums and enter your best guess as to who these artists are in order. There are 15 of them. In our presentation here of White Christmas, some of these voices are clearly identifiable, but we know there are a few here that will trip you up, so listen closely, and if you need to, rewind and replay. The winner of this contest will get a new Blu-ray copy of White Christmas, and we will announce the winner and the answer, ultimately, to this little contest by Thanksgiving at the Merry Forums.

0: As many of you know, My Merry Christmas began really as a collection of volunteer contributions from folks all over the world. What you're about to hear is another such contribution from Mary Carey, a member of the Merry Forums at My Merry Christmas. This is a preview of a feature she's put together for Merry Christmas Radio that will be playing there soon.
1: Are you a spug? Yes, I said S-P-U-G, spug. Well, let's see. Do you believe that it is foolish to join in giving Christmas presents to those higher up? Do you believe that it is vulgar to give Christmas presents only because they are given to you? And do you believe that it is wicked to give Christmas presents without love and common sense? In 1912, if you answered yes to these questions, you had what it took to become a spug. You could get together with four others who shared your beliefs to form a spug squad, choose a captain, and write to the Spug headquarters in New York City for membership cards and official Spug pins. Spugs were members of the Society for the Prevention of Useless Giving. According to the club's president, Mrs. August Belmont, a spug was a person who believes in putting soul into a Christmas present, not dollars. It is a person who believes in giving only where the heart directs, not where fear, diplomacy, or the desire to keep even directs.
0: Mary Carey first wrote about spugs on her blog at My Merry Christmas. It was a chapter of Christmas history I hadn't heard about, and I'm sure the full story as featured on Merry Christmas Radio will be one that you want to hear. So tune in there soon to catch the full feature.

0: The great What's It To You chorus from Bob Rivers has always exemplified for me attitudes associated with Christmas shopping, regardless of which side of the counter you find yourself on during the season. The Christmas holiday shopping season is kicked off each year in America with a classic capitalistic tradition known mysteriously as Black Friday. We follow Black Friday on My Merry Christmas because it has become a part of the modern Christmas, much like the war on Christmas or the tracking of fads like upside-down Christmas trees. Black Friday is such a tradition that we're going to cover it in two parts. This, the first part, will cover the origin and history of Black Friday, and in our next podcast, we'll get down to the nitty-gritty of what Black Friday will look like for 2010.
1: Wouldn't be the Christmas shopping season if the stores were any less hooter than they are, hotter than they are.
0: Black Friday is not an official holiday, and it is a day completely devoid of significance except for one thing, the almighty dollar. At the wee hours of the morning, as early as 12:01 a.m. in some malls, the official start of the holiday shopping season is marked by huge discounts and even larger crowds. One estimate puts the figure at 150 million people in America participating in the greatest shopping day of the year. Many employers do not require their employees to work the day after Thanksgiving. With Thanksgiving always falling on a Thursday, Friday becomes a convenient time to give people a reason to shop, and Christmas is the fuel to that fire. On the Wednesday before Thanksgiving, stores begin stockpiling merchandise, and outside their doors, people begin to line up so they can pick up some of the first early morning bargains.

In the 19th century, Black Friday was a term loosely associated with merchants as the day when they would first turn a profit for the year. When that day actually happened would, of course, vary from merchant to merchant, but the association of Black Friday with the day after Thanksgiving can likely be traced back to early 20th century traditions of Thanksgiving Day parades, sponsored then as now by major department stores. As an unwritten rule, the Christmas season didn't begin until after all the Thanksgiving bands and floats had paraded ahead of Santa Claus, who would officially declare a Merry Christmas for the first time to the thousands of children gathered along the parade route. It is marked as a moment in time, curiously placed just as Thanksgiving was winding down, that led to the eventual celebration of the day after as a day of shopping excess. This tradition was helped along in 1939 by President Franklin Roosevelt, who was still grappling with the stubborn economic depression when he declared a change in the day when Thanksgiving was celebrated, moving it from the fifth week of November to the fourth, effectively expanding the holiday shopping season and giving merchants more time to sell. That move did anger many people. Some refused to recognize it, in fact, and they celebrated the original date of Thanksgiving that year, calling the new day Franksgiving instead. Those same Thanksgiving Day parades are still held and sponsored by the same department stores who today have made the day after Thanksgiving the spectacle that it is. The actual term Black Friday dates back to the 1960s, when police in Philadelphia coined the term in their efforts to control holiday shopping crowds at the center of the city on the day after Thanksgiving. Doorbuster sales began in the 1970s, with competing department stores vying to get the early jump on the shopping season by enticing shoppers to arrive earlier and earlier. A Black Friday ad from Sears in 1977, for example, offered a free Craftsman screwdriver to the first 200 shoppers who showed up at 7 o'clock in the morning. Since then, the deals have only become more intense and the spectacle all that much more fantastic. It is not uncommon to hear of injuries in the rush of crowds to get through the doors on Black Friday. In 2008, there was even a man trampled to death, a worker at a Walmart in New York. For many, Black Friday is just another holiday activity. Many shop not for the bargains or even to spend money at all. It is considered by some to be merely a fun way to spend time together. Some even make it a sport to see how much free stuff they can get by going from store to store. Consequently, many will spend Wednesday evening before Thanksgiving while the pie is still cooking in the oven, gathered around a kitchen table, poring over the ads from retailers who want them to show up in the dead of night. Black Friday, as you might well be aware, is no longer just a day. It is, in fact, an entire weekend. Some stores have taken to offering special shopping hours on Thanksgiving Day, and nearly all have big sales events going on their websites through the weekend. The Monday after Thanksgiving weekend is called Cyber Monday, the online version of Black Friday. Because the selling season is shorter online due to shipping constraints, the deals online are fast and furious starting on Cyber Monday and continuing until about a week before Christmas. In the next episode of the Merry Podcast, we'll outline for you our predictions for Black Friday 2010. The spirit of Christmas has as its core pure love, and what better way is there to demonstrate a little love at Christmas than a moment or two under the mistletoe? Mistletoe in these times is quite the romantic notion. We can buy it just about anywhere around Christmas time. We grace our holiday decorations with the stuff. We even name the scents of Christmas candles with the mystical term mistletoe, even though mistletoe in and of itself doesn't have much of an aroma. So just then, what is mistletoe and where does it come from? Mistletoe is, in and of itself, a parasitic plant. That's a clinical term for calling it a little bit better than a weed. It commonly grows in the tops of oak trees, but it is the ancient symbolism of mistletoe that gives it its significance even today. Now, this is one of those stories that people commonly call a pagan myth, one of the many elements of an ancient past that has led to Christmas as we know it today. Viking beliefs of mistletoe powers were rooted in the myth of the resurrection of Balder, the god of the summer sun. As the story goes, Balder had a dream in which he dies. The dream alarmed his mother, the goddess of love and beauty, for if Balder died, so too would all life on earth. So his mother went to all of the elements, air, fire, water, and earth, as well as all of the animals and plants on earth, and asked them to spare her son. Satisfied that she had secured the cooperation of all, Balder was assured that he would live forever. But Balder did have one enemy, Loki, the god of evil.
and Loki found the one plant that his mother had overlooked. That plant was, of course, mistletoe. Since mistletoe neither grows on or under the ground, Loki had all that he needed to wreak havoc. Loki made a poison arrow tip with mistletoe and tricked Baldur's blind brother into shooting him. For 3 days, the earth grew dark and the skies poured rain. Each of the elements, in turn, tried to bring Baldur back to life, but none were successful, except for his loving mother. Legend says that the tears that she shed those terrible 3 days turned the berries white on the mistletoe plant. In her joy at his resurrection, she reversed mistletoe's poisonous reputation, kissed everyone who passed beneath the tree on which it grew, and issued a decree that should one ever pass beneath the mistletoe, they should have a token kiss and no harm would befall them. And now you know just about all there is to know about mistletoe. You can learn more about this tradition and others of Christmas Old and New at MyMerryChristmas.com. As we turn the page into November, there is, of course, plenty of news about Christmas. And headlining that news is Santa Claus, who reportedly left the North Pole in early August, and the world has heard little from him since. We are pleased to report that Santa has conducted his annual interview with the media, available now for your review at SantaUpdate.com. In the annual interview, Santa tells newsman Rusty Bells more about his obsession with the Chicago Cubs, why he will never retire, why tough times make for a merrier Christmas, and why he uses a whip when he's on his sleigh. The interview can be seen in its entirety at SantaUpdate.com. The war on Christmas is heating up right on schedule, and we cover all that news at DefendChristmas.com. Out of all the sites of the Merry Network, Defend Christmas is likely the most misunderstood. Many people think that we have that site to promote Christmas, and it isn't anything of the sort. At Defend Christmas, we document the ongoing battles of Christmas by pointing out the absurdities on all sides of the argument in the so-called war on Christmas. We believe there is a coordinated effort out there by some who seek to undermine the observance of Christmas in public to push their political agendas, and we believe that there are others out there who profit from those debates by inflating them, distorting them, selling books and products that tout their side of the argument. Quite frankly, as a high-profile Christmas venue, we get hit up constantly by marketers of such products, and for years we have stayed away from them, at times even pointed out how shameful some of those products really are. That's why we're pleased to endorse a new product that gets the spirit of the season just right, we feel. And we're going to use DefendChristmas.com to promote it. MerryChristmasPen.com is a simple website that sells elegant lapel pins that simply say, Merry Christmas. Now, these pins can be worn in casual or formal settings. They're stylishly designed and make just the right statement that isn't too political, but also doesn't shy away from saying Merry Christmas. We believe that if there ever was a sponsor appropriate for the war on Christmas, it's MerryChristmasPen.com. According to a new survey tracking trends of Christmas in the workplace, 43% of U.S. companies will be foregoing Christmas parties this year in the name of fiscal prudence. The number comes on the heels of a steep drop last year in a similar survey. Despite the drop in company-sponsored parties, the survey did show that the Christmas spirit is thriving in other ways in the workplace, namely the exchanges of cards and gifts amongst workers, which the survey shows will increase 19% this year, offsetting the impact of the loss of company parties. For news and information of Christmas trends, please visit ChristmasNewsWire.com. When it comes to predictions of Christmas, it is not often that we go out on a limb. But for this next story, we hold nothing back. The song you're about to hear, we predict, will be the number one hit of Christmas 2010, and it doesn't come from Mariah Carey. It comes from the pop group Train, a group that has grown wildly in popularity over the last year or so. There is a love-hate relationship the public has with this group. Folks love them for their fun style and catchy tunes, while others castigate their strange and nonsensical lyrics. That relationship debate will only rage a little more as this group takes their first dive into Christmas music in a big way by fronting the global Christmas marketing campaign for Coca-Cola. Their song Shake Up Christmas will be promoted with Coke on commercials worldwide, and this is one reason why we think it will be a hit. Take a listen to it.

As we leave you now, we remind you to check back with us soon for episode number 4 of the Merry Podcast, where we will explore the marketplace of Black Friday 2010 and give you an idea of what to expect this year. We will discuss the great light fights across America and talk food and decorating for the upcoming season. 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We acknowledge the work and contribution and talents of John Schmidt, Bing Crosby, Warner Brother Pictures, The Boston Pops, the U.S. National Archives, Train, Paramount Pictures, Mannheim Steamroller, The Cincinnati Pops, Capitol Records, Stan Freeberg, Bob Rivers, Mary Carey of the Mary Forums, Christmas Newswire, Defend Christmas, and Santa Update, and the production of this podcast. 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

0: I want to live again. And I want to look them straight in the eye, and I want to tell them what a cheap, lying, no-good, rotten, four-flushing, low-life, snake-licking, dirt-eating, inbred, overstuffed, ignorant, blood-sucking, dog-kissing, brainless...
1: Yeah, there's a lot of bad isms floating around this world, but one of the worst is commercial. Makeup, even in Brooklyn, it's the same.
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0: My mouth's bleeding, Bert! My mouth's bleeding! Zuzu's petals! Zuzu! There they are! Bert! What do you know about that? Merry Christmas!
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17: 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Here in the quickly passing weeks of mid-November, our minds and our hearts are with all who are suffering difficulties this year, and that's why we take up the effort this year as we do every year at Santa Sleigh. We pledge to help one single family, if we can, with their needs each holiday season. 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That need, by the way, is a lot less thanks to a healthy contribution from Magical Santa Letters, where custom letters from Santa bring the magic of Santa alive for believers of every age. Speaking of Santa, who is, of course, a dear friend of ours, we're going to explore a little bit of Christmas and Santa history through the telling of the creation of A Visit from St. Nicholas, or, as the world knows it better, 'Twas the Night Before Christmas. From the Merry Forums, here is Maureen with that feature.
18: It could well be the most recognized verse of poetry in all the world, and it's influenced Christmas for nearly 200 years. It is, of course, A Visit from St. Nicholas, or as it's more commonly known, 'Twas the Night Before Christmas. The poem has been published over and over thousands of times, and has inspired countless works of art in the form of paintings, movies, cartoons, and music that has shaped the modern Christmas, especially in America. The story of its creation has become legendary. On a snowy Christmas Eve in 1822, Clement Clarke Moore was sent by his wife Catherine out into the elements to get one more turkey, which she and the six children of the family were preparing as a donation to the poor. Moore, a wealthy church-going professor, ventured into town, his coachman being a jolly round fellow with a long white beard and a most cheerful disposition. After he purchased the needed turkey from Jefferson's Market, with sleigh bells merrily ringing in his ears as the snow fell that Christmas Eve day, he composed a short poem. Moore returned home with the turkey, and the family traditions of Christmas took hold. He delighted his young children that night by the fire with the first reading of A Visit from St. Nicholas, the poem he had composed that very afternoon. Then he tucked his handwritten copy of his creation away and gave it no further thought. At least, that's the story most would have us believe. But if you listen to Professor Donald Foster of Vassar University, there's another man who could have written the famous Christmas verse. According to Foster, Clement Moore was much too grumpy to have written a poem like A Visit from St. Nicholas. In his book, published in 2000, titled Author Unknown, Foster claims the famed Christmas poem was likely written by a man named Henry Livingston. Foster is an expert in textual content analysis, a kind of CSI-like forensic expert on dead writers. In his study of both Moore and Livingston as writers, he's concluded that the famous poem more closely matches Livingston's style than it does Moore's. There's some other compelling pieces of evidence to support this theory. First of all, Moore never wanted the poem published. It was given by his children to a family friend who had it published anonymously in 1823 in the Troy, New York Sentinel. Moore's children insisted that he include it in his anthology in 1844, but Moore himself was reluctant to do so, preferring to showcase more scholarly and serious works. It was that same pride that was later credited to Moore as he tried to disavow the poem. Moore, after all, had a reputation to protect. As a Bible scholar with studies in many ancient languages, and as a wealthy, influential member of the New York Society, Moore felt it beneath his dignity to lay claim to what he called a childish trifle. The poem was picked up from the Troy Sentinel and published each holiday season in newspapers and magazines around America, and it grew in popularity. Just as It's a Wonderful Life became a Christmas cult classic in film more than 100 years later, A Visit from St. Nicholas became a hallmark of the Christmas season in Victorian America through reruns of its own in print every Christmas season. The world loved it, and it wanted to know who wrote it. It took Moore 21 years to finally lay claim to the poem, but once he did, controversy over it erupted from the family of Henry Livingston. Livingston's relatives claimed that he read the poem aloud to his family years before the Troy publication. Livingston's champions maintained that Moore, that God-fearing pillar of rectitude, lied. Livingston is a more obscure historical figure, a gentleman farmer who lived midway between New York City and Troy in Poughkeepsie. He had many interests, including the writing of light poetry. They say that he composed the poem before 1808 for his family. The big problem with their case is the lack of evidence that Livingston ever claimed credit before his death in 1828. We may never know who really authored A Visit from St. Nicholas. The most experts and historians outside of Donald Foster of Vassar University tend to lean more towards Clement Clark Moore. But the consequences of its creation cannot be denied, of the influence it has had in the shaping of the modern Christmas, and the joy it continues to bring each Christmas to the young and the young at heart. Here's Dick Van Dyke's interpretation of 'Twas the Night Before Christmas.
15: 'Twas the night before Christmas, when all through the house not a creature was stirring, not even a mouse. The stockings were hung by the chimney with care, in hopes that St. Nicholas soon would be there. The children were nestled all snug in their beds, while visions of sugar plums danced in their heads. And Ma, in her kerchief, I in my cap, had just settled down for a long winter's nap. When out on the lawn there arose such a clatter, I sprang from the bed to see what was the matter. Away to the window I flew like a flash, tore open the shutters and threw up the sash. The moon on the breast of the new-fallen snow gave the luster of midday to objects below, when what to my wondering eye should appear but a miniature sleigh and 8 tiny reindeer, with a little old driver so lively and quick, I knew in a moment it must be St. Nick. More rapid than eagles his coursers they came, and he whistled and shouted and called them by name. Now Dasher, now Dancer, now Prancer and Vixen, on Comet, on Cupid, on Donner and Blitzen, to the top of the porch, to the top of the wall. Now dash away, dash away, dash away all. As dry leaves that before the wild hurricane fly, when they meet an obstacle, mount to the sky, so up to the housetop the coursers they flew, with a sleigh full of toys and St. Nicholas too. And then, in a twinkling, I heard on the roof the prancing and pawing of each little hoof. As I drew in my hand and was turning around, down the chimney St. Nicholas came with a bound. He was dressed all in fur from his head to his foot, and his clothes were all tarnished with ashes and soot. A bundle of toys he had flung on his back. He looked like a peddler just opening his pack. His eyes, how they twinkled. His dimples, how merry. His cheeks were like roses. His nose like a cherry. His droll little mouth was drawn up like a bow. and the beard of his chin was as white as the snow. The stump of a pipe he held tight in his teeth, and the smoke it encircled his head like a wreath. He had a broad face and a round little belly that shook when he laughed like a bowl full of jelly. He was chubby and plump, a right jolly old elf, and I laughed when I saw him in spite of myself. A wink of his eye and a twist of his head soon gave me to know I had nothing to dread. He spoke not a word, but went straight to his work, filled all the stockings, and then turned with a jerk, and laying his finger aside of his nose, giving a nod, up the chimney he rose. He sprang to his sleigh, to his team gave a whistle, and away they all flew like the down of a thistle. But I heard him exclaim, ere he drove out of sight, "Happy Christmas to all, and to all a good night!"
19: Hello, this is Michael Riley of ClausNet.com, the world's largest community of men and women dedicated to the faithful portrayal of Santa Claus and Mrs. Claus. Speaking of Santa Claus, Charles Dickens wrote A Christmas Carol in 1844. Dickens hailed from London, where the tradition of Christmas was well established in his time as mostly a sacred, traditional church observance. But one has to wonder what his inspiration was for the character of the Ghost of Christmas Present, that short-lived entity who was gregarious in nature, wore a flowing, fur-trimmed robe, and sported a full beard, which turned snowy white by the time he concluded his visit with Scrooge. Was it Father Christmas, or was it Santa Claus, or are they both the same? The very quick transformation of the Ghost of Christmas Present is symbolic, I suppose, of the transformation of the character of Santa Claus as we know him in modern culture in America. The overwhelming influence in shaping the image of the modern Santa is still Clement Clark Moore's timeless poem, A Visit from St. Nicholas, or as it's known today, 'Twas the Night Before Christmas. Santa's portly stature, his jolly nature, his twinkly eye and rosy cheeks were lifted from Moore's poem and into print by Thomas Nast, a political cartoonist of the 19th century who also shared a passion for Christmas. Moore and Nast both portrayed Santa smoking a pipe, an image so popular in the late 19th century that advertisers felt free to replace Santa's prop with any number of products. As the first Santa Claus employed in a department store in Brockton, Massachusetts, started taking children on his knee, product promoters had all they needed in making the transformation of Santa complete. The challenge for us in our day is not embracing the Santa we have all come to know. The challenge is keeping alive the memory of the man he once was, St. Nicholas of Myra, the real human being who was the ultimate inspiration to both Dickens and Moore, was never known for endorsing anything other than charity, service, and good works. He was for us then, and now, a true hero and role model. For ClausNet.com, I'm Michael Riley.
17: Thanksgiving in America today is a day of festivity, a day of football, a day of feasting, and it's a day of anticipation for the season of Christmas and all of its splendor, from shopping to decorating. And we're going to have some fun with it too here on the Merry Podcast, but before we do, let's share a few sobering thoughts about Thanksgiving and how it came about. Many think of the first Thanksgiving of 1621 with the Pilgrims in Massachusetts, who set aside a day to celebrate their first harvest in a new land with a great feast, featuring labor of their own hands. They came to these shores to practice their religion, and for them it was every bit as much a sacred occasion as it was a festive one. That storied first Thanksgiving in American history is disputed, and as a result, backlash against the charming depiction of Thanksgiving traditionally taught in schools, with plays where Indians sit down with the white men and where kids make pilgrim hats and button shoes, is picked apart by folks critical of the perpetuation of such myths. It has erupted almost like the war on Christmas, a kind of anti-Thanksgiving movement that cites revisionist history and in many ways mocks the modern celebration of Thanksgiving as nothing more than a greedy gateway to Christmas itself. The simple fact of the matter, regardless of the details, was that Thanksgiving as an observance was proclaimed not just once in 1621, but in each successive year thereafter in the colony, and sometimes several times a year as conditions in their view warranted it. Now, did they really have turkey? Was it really feasting on an endless supply of food? were all the elements of the school-taught Thanksgiving evident there back in 1621? Probably not, and like the so many elements of Christmas that we have now that we didn't have then, that hardly really matters. What matters is that Thanksgiving was observed. There is nothing of revisionist history or myth in that. In fact, the colonists of Plymouth Rock were not the first in their tradition of giving thanks. The art of Thanksgiving has been around for thousands and thousands of years in many cultures. If you look back to the Bible and the book of Genesis, Adam was given the task of naming the animals and the plants and commanded of God to give thanks for them in prayer. Historians and archaeologists have found evidence of Thanksgiving at harvest time in a variety of forms, from somber occasions marked with animal sacrifices to riotous parties that celebrated fertility. Ancient Greeks, Romans, and other cultures all celebrated the harvest through Thanksgiving, devoting time and attention to whatever god they worshipped. In American culture, Thanksgiving may well be our oldest and most universal holiday, predating even the pilgrims at Plymouth Rock. And our earliest American leaders felt strongly about it, too. To read their proclamations now gives pause to those who define separation of church and state as the total absence of God by our government. When it comes to Thanksgiving, nearly every American president has invoked not only the name of God, but has also led the nation in prayers of Thanksgiving. Abraham Lincoln had this to say about Thanksgiving in 1863, just as Thanksgiving was being named a national holiday. We have been the recipient of the choicest bounties of heaven. We have been preserved these many years in peace and prosperity. We have grown in number, wealth, and power as no other nation has ever grown. But we have forgotten God. We have forgotten the gracious hand which has preserved us in peace and multiplied and enriched and strengthened us. And we have vainly imagined in the deceitfulness of our hearts that all these blessings were produced by some superior wisdom and virtue of our own. Intoxicated with unbroken success, we have become too self-sufficient to feel the necessity of redeeming and preserving grace, too proud to pray to the God who made us. It behooves us, then, to humble ourselves before the offended power, to confess our sins, and to pray for clemency and forgiveness. Some critics of Western life say that Thanksgiving is no longer a sacred occasion to Americans. In researching typical online resources of Thanksgiving history, almost all point out that Thanksgiving is a day solely devoted now to overeating and watching football. Of course, I cannot speak for everyone, but I do take grand exception of that characterization. As a time of gathering, especially of family and loved ones, it can hardly be called a time of frivolity or lack of sacred purpose. And just because we have a little fun along the way doesn't mean that we look at the season while lacking humility or gratitude in our hearts. Thanksgiving, in my view, appropriately kicks off the grandest season of them all, Christmas. And what better way to do that than with an attitude of gratitude?
20: Sally, Thanksgiving is a very important holiday. Ours was the first country in the world to make a national holiday to give thanks.
17: Charlie Brown and the Peanuts have probably done more to teach the children of America the accurate history of what happened at Plymouth Rock in 1621. But if you're looking for comedy and satire, we turn once again to Stan Freberg.
21: November 1621. By now the white man has arrived in great numbers, not only at Miami, but at Jamestown, at Plymouth, and at Salem, Massachusetts. The Puritans have established a thriving colony, enjoying all the social and cultural refinements of a modern society.
22: Hiya, Harv. Who are you taking to the witch burning Saturday night?
23: Prudence Adams. Who are you taking to the Rotary Club luncheon?
22: I haven't got a date yet, but I hear it's going to be quite a spread.
24: Well, Mayor Pennypacker, how's it look for re-election?
22: Great, great, great. Never looked better.
24: Yeah, what about the Indian vote?
22: What do you mean by that?
24: Well, you're not too popular with the Indians. They could lose you the election.
22: That's possible.
24: Well, they outnumber us.
22: Well, that's the trouble. You give them an inch and they take over.
24: But, Mayor, they were here before we were. We moved in on them.
22: So we did. Well, there's just something about them.
1: They wear funny shoes. They don't even have buckles on them.
24: Be that as it may, election is Friday. You better make some gesture this week.
1: Like what?
24: Well, how about if you make a concession and pick an Indian as a running mate? You'd be sure to carry the Indian block.
1: What? Anything happened to me, you'd have a mayor that wasn't a Puritan. He'd probably take orders directly from Chief Powhatan.
2: Yeah.
1: Say, I got it. The big luncheon tomorrow, the one under the trees.
24: What about it?
1: We'll ask an Indian. That'll impress the rest of them.
24: We could even announce you're going to put one in your cabinet.
1: No need to go that far. Just have one to lunch.
24: It'll be great press.
1: Mayor Pennypacker comes out for equality. Justice. Votes.
3: What a slogan. Take an Indian to lunch this week. Show him we're a regular bunch this week. Show.

0: Needless to say, the luncheon there under the trees was a great success, and a good time was had by Puritans and Indian alike. Everything came off beautifully, with the exception of one minor catastrophe.
1: What do you mean you cooked the turkey, Charlie?
2: Well, I cooked the turkey, that's all.
1: You put our national bird in the oven, is that correct?
2: Yeah, well,
1: and
2: I...
1: all of us had our mouth set for roast eagle with all the trimming.
2: Yeah, well, I...
1: You did a thing like that?
2: Well, the two birds were lying there side by side.
1: The turkey was for the centerpiece, Charlie. I mean...
2: Well, they look so much alike
1: we blew it now. They're all sitting down at the table out there.
2: Yeah, yeah.
1: Started on their little nut cups. Already. We just have to switch the birds, that's all.
2: Yeah, well...
1: Serve them turkey instead of eagle. But it's kind of scrawny looking, isn't it?
2: Yeah, well, I thought I'd stuff some old bread in it and make it look a little fatter.
1: You do that, okay?
2: Okay.
3: In the last podcast, we talked about Black Friday and where it comes from. In this episode, we'll talk about Black Friday 2010 and what you can expect. The first thing you should know is that Black Friday is no longer just limited to the day after Thanksgiving. In fact, it has already started. Since Halloween, major retailers across America have held Black Friday-like events every weekend with prices just as good as the real deal. The only thing missing has been the early morning hours and masses of people. If these early Black Friday events are so good, why aren't more people buying? That question underscores all that you will need to know about how this Black Friday will work. The plain truth is that we're in a recession. Jobs are scarce, and those with jobs are insecure. Tax breaks that consumers have had for 10 years expire right after Christmas, and by the looks of things, inflation is on the horizon. To be honest, parting people from their money is going to be difficult no matter what kind of deals are being offered. Now, all of this uncertainty means that a lot is riding on the Christmas shopping season, and on Black Friday especially. These pre-Black Friday sales are being held because retailers see the handwriting on the wall and they just want to do something. The stakes are very high for them, and every day means something new. Just this week, Walmart and Target announced free shipping deals on online purchases. Sears, Old Navy, and Toys R Us joined Kmart in opening on Thanksgiving Day. All this means is the pressure is on the sale, and that means the potential savings for shoppers will be great. What will be the hot must-buy thing of 2010? Popular will be iPads, something called Kinect from Microsoft, and a video game entitled Call of Duty Black Ops. These items will be heavily advertised and may be in short supply. There will be plenty of electronics that don't sell well this year. There is a glut of flat-screen TVs and prices are lower than ever. However, they're about as low as they're going to get, running around $250 for a 32-inch screen. No need to wait for Black Friday on this one. Get them now. Video game systems won't do well this year. Quite frankly, it has been 5 years now since the new one has been introduced. There were early season rumors that Nintendo Wii would drop their price to $99, but that hasn't happened yet, and we don't think it will. If there is a game system that does well, it would be Sony's PS3, a machine that saw a drop in price earlier this year and a boost from sales from its compatibility with Netflix and streaming movies off the internet. To be sure, from sound systems to ultra-fast computers, other high-ticket electronics will be priced hot. But we don't think high-ticket electronics will carry the day. The real sales and the real deals may come from smaller, most modest electronics like Blu-ray players for around $50, GPS devices for $30, or hard drives priced around $70 for 2 gigabytes of storage. Competition is especially thick with book readers, the Kindle from Amazon, the Nook from Barnes & Noble, and Sony Z-Reader. These devices are less than $200 now and feature free Wi-Fi. That is considerably cheaper than committing to an iPad, and it has just enough of a cool factor to work for folks on a budget. Apple practically owns cool when it comes to electronics. Unlike any other kind of retailer out there, they have the most riding on it this Christmas. But from the iPhone to the iPad to the MacBook, Apple's cool factor comes with a high price, and that isn't going to work well this selling season. Apple promises discounts on Black Friday of up to 10%, and that won't impress anyone in this environment. We predict a disappointing

old, we suggest you stay in on Black Friday and try to get the deals online. 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

Jingle Bells is a song so universally well known that people hum it like they do Happy Birthday or Twinkle Twinkle Little Star. It's considered a Christmas song, but it never once mentions the word Christmas, and it has nothing to do with Christ, the holiday season, or many of the traditional themes so commonly found in Christmas songs. It is, ultimately, a song about driving fast and picking up girls, yet it was written back before the automobile. The song was composed in the mid-19th century by a man named James Pierpont. The song was first publicly performed after a Thanksgiving program at the Savannah, Georgia Church in 1857, where Pierpont was the organist. His merry little tune proved so popular that it was requested for the Christmas program at the church a month later, and from there its fame grew. That's about all the facts about Pierpont and the song that historians can agree upon. Pierpont grew up in New England, where winter activities in the 1820s and 30s included the one-horse open sleigh. He was the son of an abolitionist minister, but never lived with his parents long enough to adopt their views. A runaway at age 14, Pierpont began a vagabond career that took him overseas in the Pacific, later to the California Gold Rush, and eventually back to Medford, Massachusetts, where he married and had several children. His wife died in 1853, and Pierpont traveled south to Savannah, Georgia, where his brother John was also a minister. There he married again and had a second family. Many historians are divided over the character of James Pierpont. To some, he was a maverick who traveled the land, abandoned his family on several occasions, and possessed little talent for composing music. To others, he was a tragic individual who carried a nostalgic memory from his youth and turned it into a perennial holiday favorite. From his hometown in Medford, the claim was made that Jingle Bells was written in Simpson's Tavern in 1850. An historical monument marks the spot and lists witnesses who apparently heard Pierpont perform the tune at the tavern piano while reminiscing of the Salem Street sleigh races of his youth. According to local history, Pierpont evidently tucked his written copy of Jingle Bells away in a chest where he later found it after he moved to Georgia in the late 1850s. But the folks in Savannah, Georgia, don't see it that way. Pierpont made his home there after 1853. He fought for the Confederate cause during the Civil War, writing several forgettable patriotic songs in the program, and was buried there. The biggest claim to fame, however, is that Jingle Bells was legally copyrighted there in 1857 after the famous church performances. In making the case of ownership over Pierpont and Jingle Bells,

Local historians point out that James Pierpont was in California in 1850, thus he could not have been in Medford for the creation of the song. Though Savannah sits in the heart of balmy Dixie, where nary a snowflake falls, they claim Jingle Bells as their own, and in 1985 placed a memorial of their own on the former site of the old church. And that is when the mayor of Medford, Massachusetts, took them to task. In the words of Shakespeare, "It is our intention to keep our honor from corruption," Medford Mayor Michael McGlynn wrote in a 1989 letter to the mayor of Savannah. "We unequivocally state that Jingle Bells was composed in the town of Medford during the year 1850. Regardless, it was probably never the intention of James Pierpont to author a holiday classic. From all accounts, it appears that he never really made any money off his copyright on the work. It survived for generations on the simple premise that it's a snappy tune, easily learned and infectiously memorable. It's become one of the top 25 recorded songs of all time. And here now is the world's worst mix of the tune Jingle Bells, brought to you by the sound engineers of the Merry Podcast and Merry Christmas Radio, where once again you can listen and win a prize by identifying all 11 artists used to make this mix. Here it is.

Thank you, Jay, for that look at Jingle Bells and for introducing yet another Merry contest. For details on this contest, please visit the front office areas of the Merry forums to keep track of progress made on identifying the artists in the mix, and as well for details concerning the prize behind this contest from our last podcast. It took about 10 days to identify the artist behind our mix of White Christmas, but Ms. Lindy of the Merry Forums cracked it and was rewarded with a copy of White Christmas, which just became available this holiday season on Blu-ray for the first time. We acknowledge the talents and contributions of many fine folks in the production of this podcast. We thank Stan Freeberg, the Smothers Brothers, MagicalSantaLetters.com, Charles Schultz, John Schmidt, Dick Van Dyke, Michael Riley of Clausnet.com, Maureen of the Merry Forums, Radio John D, and Jay Isherwood of Merry Christmas Radio for their fine work. 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

0: I want to live again. And I want to look them straight in the eye, and I want to tell them what a cheap, lying, no-good, rotten, four-flushing, low-life, snake-licking, dirt-eating, inbred, overstuffed, ignorant, blood-sucking, dog-kissing, brainless...
1: Yeah, there's a lot of bad isms floating around as well, but one of the worst is commercial. 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
12: 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A cotton-headed ninny muggins.
0: My mouth's bleeding, Bert! 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Doo-doo pedals! 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Bert! 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Merry Christmas!
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18: 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This podcast is brought to us by the good folks at PackageFromSanta.com, a longtime sponsor of My Merry Christmas and a big supporter of our charity at SantaSleigh.org. This is, of course, the time of year to be thinking Santa, and what better way to get your little one ready for Christmas than to receive their own package from Santa this year? Stop by PackageFromSanta.com and take a look at their many options, including this year a personalized video greeting from Santa just for your child. As you know, we are big believers in teaching kids about the goodness and veracity of Santa Claus. We value not only visits from Santa, but also understanding of the Santa legend, and teaching our kids about the real Santa Claus, and what a true hero he continues to be. We think nothing of our kids and their pretend of having superheroes like Spider-Man or Wonder Woman. Why not give them a real superhero to learn about? Perhaps you can have them listen to this legendary tale of Santa Claus.

They say that every legend begins with a true story. This is that true story. It is a story that is very old, but it is a story that never gets old. The story explains a lot of why we do what we do at Christmas, and it needs to be told again and again. The legend you are about to hear is about a man you think you already know. He is, after all, everywhere this time of year. You see him in movies, on television, and in places where you shop and hold parties. We sing about him in songs and read about him in books. Many kids believe in him. Some do not. Many adults love him. Others not so much. How can you know? How can you find out? Where is the truth behind the legend of Santa Claus? The truth doesn't come from where we see him now. The truth won't be found in movies, songs, or in poems. The truth of him, the man, is the same as it is for all of us. It lies in where we come from. He was born long, long ago. He did not come from the North Pole, and he did not come from Finland. In fact, he was born so long ago that the place where he came from is no longer named the same as it was those many years ago. He was born in a tiny village in what we now call Turkey, a place not far away and at a time not long after Jesus Christ walked the earth. This is important to know because he knew all about the Savior and he believed in him. He was born of parents who loved him and who taught him all the stories of Jesus, of his miracles, his life, and his ministry. He was a happy boy, and his mother called him Nicholas. For the first 10 years of his life, he knew little sorrow. In fact, as the child of wealthy parents, Nicholas didn't need a thing in the world. His parents, while wealthy, loved him deeply, and he was very close to both his mother and his father. But then, as happens sometimes to people, Nicholas experienced some tragedy. When he was 10, both of his parents died of a terrible disease, leaving Nicholas alone in the world. Not knowing what to do, Nicholas turned to the one resource he had that he felt he could trust, Jesus Christ. He went to the church and explained to them there that he wanted to live a life worthy of being with his parents again. He believed that if he lived well, that God would grant him the love of his mother and his father again. Nicholas then grew up under the direction of loving men of the church, who taught him how to teach people and how to help them with their needs. Nicholas did have a good heart and relished the work given to him in the church. He was, in fact, so good and so obedient and so helpful that it was a surprise to everyone except those whom he served when he became the youngest bishop ever in the history of the church at that time. Now, there is one thing about this story you need to understand. It happened a long, long time ago. It happened before there were telephones, before the internet, before television or newspapers or texting. Back in those days, a man would be considered lucky if he ever traveled 50 miles from where he was born, and the chances that a person could become famous around the world were almost impossible. And yet this boy, the orphan boy who became bishop, would, by the time he was grown, become world famous. By the time he was an adult, his story would be known and retold over and over again. People who never met him would name their children after him. Places where he had never visited would bear his name. In the old world, which is what we call the place in the time where he lived, more than 2,000 churches would bear his name, and countless stories about the good that he did would be told generation after generation.

What did Nicholas do that made him so famous? Well, there are many stories. It is hard, as legends sometimes go, to know which of these stories are true, but there is one story about him that just feels right and rings true to anyone who has ever received an orange in the toe of their Christmas stocking on Christmas morning. As bishop, it was Nicholas's job, as it is for bishops everywhere now, to see to the needs of those who live around them. And there was, in the place where Nicholas was bishop, a poor man with three daughters. Remember that this was in the old world, a different time and a different place. Back then, if a person didn't have the money to get married by the time they were grown, they might, in very extreme circumstances, be sold into slavery to pay the debt to his parents for his upbringing. It was especially hard for a family to sell a daughter into slavery, and that is exactly what this poor man with three daughters was thinking that he would have to do as his eldest daughter was approaching the age to be married. Somehow Bishop Nicholas heard of this family's problem, and he wanted to do something about it. Now, the man who was the head of this family was a very proud man. He might be poor, but he and all in his house worked very hard. They had no need for charity. They believed in taking care of themselves. In fact, the man was so proud that he was afraid sometimes to show his face at church, lest the bishop would learn how tough his circumstances really were. Because of this man's pride, Nicholas knew he couldn't just visit the man and give him the money. No, if the man was to receive the gift, that he needed to save his daughter a life of misery, it would have to be given in such a way that the man would never know where it came from. In Nicholas's mind, the gift he needed to give was free. The man didn't need his pride to accept it because nothing was needed in return for the gift. The gift was a gift of love, much like the gift of the Savior. God so loved the world, Bishop Nicholas knew, that he gave his only begotten Son a tremendous gift given freely to all mankind. His gift of gold was nothing in comparison to that great gift of God, but it was symbolic of it. There was no way Bishop Nicholas was going to fail in giving such a gift.

So in the dark of night, Nicholas put on his long red cloak, trimmed in white fur. That was what bishops wore back in those days. And he tucked in his long white beard, and he set off with his hand in his pocket around a small amount of gold. It wasn't much, but it was just enough to solve this family's problem. Now, over time, as the story has been told, it has never been made clear if it was a bag of gold or a ball of gold. And it has never been made clear how it was delivered exactly. We just know that somehow the gold ended up in the toe of the stocking of the girl who would have been sold into slavery. Somehow Nicholas delivered the gift undetected. The man and his family were surprised and very, very happy at their change of fate. But who, they wondered, could have given them such a gift? The man thought about it a long time and could think of no one who would do such a selfless thing, but he vowed in his heart to always be grateful, and if he could, someday, in some way, he would express his gratitude for the gift if the opportunity ever presented itself. Now remember, this man had three daughters, and in a few years when his second daughter came of age and his situation had not improved, the family once again faced the problem. And as before, word of the man's plight reached the ears of Bishop Nicholas. So on another dark night, he donned his long red cloak with the white fur trim, and tucking in his long white beard, he set off to make an anonymous gift of just what was needed to solve the vexing problem. Again, he was successful, as before, and the family rejoiced at their good fortune. The father of the family, more grateful than ever, hit his knees in prayer to thank God that such a gift could be theirs. Twice the miracle had occurred, and it seemed too much to the man to go unacknowledged. He prayed to God that he might know who the silent gift bringer was. But remember, he had one more daughter coming of age, and though the family worked very hard over the next couple of years, they did not have the money to solve the issue for the third daughter either. The man knew that God would not allow the miracle to happen twice, only to see failure the third time around. He knew that someday, in the dark of night, an anonymous gift bringer would come. This time he vowed he would be ready, so that he could give thanks three times over for the generous gifts that had saved his children. So by night he kept watch, as he continued to work by day for his family. Bishop Nicholas knew this man's situation. He knew he had a third daughter, and he knew what he must do. So once again, in the dark of a cold winter's night, he donned the bright red cloak with the white fur trim, and he tucked in his long white beard, and he set off to deliver, one more time, a life-saving gift in secret. How did he get into the house? That has always been a mystery. Some have said he just left it on the porch, but others insist it always ended up in the house inside the stocking of the young girl who needed it so desperately. Some say he threw it through a window where it landed in the stocking, and one version of the story says he threw it way up high in the air, up towards the roof line of the house, where it went inside the chimney and down into the stocking below. Regardless of how it happened, the small ball of gold always ended up where it needed to be, inside that stocking.

The man never said for sure how he saw it happen. He was too startled to see the bishop with the long white beard and the bright red cloak standing there in his home. As he fell to his knees to thank Bishop Nicholas for his gifts, the bishop swore him to secrecy and asked him not to do anything in return for the gifts of gold. But the man's happiness and gratitude knew no limits. He could not contain the secret of his good fortune, and he told all that he could about the dark night visits of Bishop Nicholas. Over time, the story, and others like it, spread. He became known to many people because of these stories. There was the story of the time he saved a city from starvation by the miracle of the grain. There was another story of the time he saved three children from being murdered by an evil innkeeper. He was known for protecting women, sailors, and for caring for the less fortunate. Such people were called saints in those days. He had a way of making things better for desperate people, and when people were in need, they would think of Saint Nicholas, no matter where they lived. The word saint, in some languages, is pronounced Santa, and the name Nicholas is sometimes twisted in a pronunciation of Claus. His name, translated in many languages, literally sounds like Santa Claus, and that, over time, is the name he has become known by. So on this Christmas morning, as you check the toe of your stocking, and if you find an orange, think of the bishop's gold, and what that anonymous gift symbolized then, and what it symbolizes now. Every gift, whether given or received, is a gift of love, no matter how great, no matter how small. That is the story behind the legend of Santa, a legend we celebrate this Christmas and every Christmas.

Christmas is the most anticipated time of the whole year. It's a time that has the most memories and nostalgia. A time that makes even the most world-weary pause and reflect at Christmas lights and Christmas smells of long ago. Cookies baking, the laughter of family, the delighted smiles of children. Many of us remember Christmas on the farm, whether that was the farm we grew up on or the farm we visited. There is a lot of great memories of Christmas on the prairie. Winter on the farm, though, of course, is tough. The chores are harder, the weather is harsher, but kids still find a way to play, even if they're adult children. Like Marv, who writes that his dad would pull kids through the snow-covered plowed fields behind the tractor. He would put them on a sheet of sheet metal, give them a rope to hold on to, pop the tractor in road gear, using the wheel brakes, could whip them over frozen fields, all the time laughing like a demon. Or Rod, he was one of those lucky kids who grew up on a mile and a half long hill. And if he and his brothers were quick, they could work the whole run in about 20 minutes. This was important because their dad did not like or approve of them sliding. They would take their sleds and go all the way to the top of the hill, and then ride the icy road all the way down to the creek bottom. Take about 5 minutes. This is the days before roads were salted and sanded. Now, the reason their dad did not approve of sliding had to do with their boots. They were only given one pair of boots that had to last all winter long, and the only way you could make it down that icy, winding road was to drag the toe of your boot to make the corners. Or Roger, who said that as a child, toys were not what they had. But they did have family. And every Christmas, they would make homemade ice cream. Milk from cows, eggs from the chickens. They would chip ice out of the pond. And then to make it cool quicker, they would chip salt out of the salt block in the barn. Rod tells me they would play farm at night after chores were done. And they would use not toys, but what was on hand. They would take broken pieces of corn cob, and those were cattle. The fat pieces were the bulls, the narrow, the cows. And for pigs, they used acorns. Does this sound like a pathetic way to spend Christmas? Not to all the people who tell me their stories from the farm. They write and say that hard as it was, they enjoyed the life growing up in the farm, and nothing can compare to a fine winter's day and a sleigh ride.

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0: Hello, world. Rusty Bells here. Your radio voice of news from the North Pole, with another update of Santa Claus from the North Pole for SantaUpdate.com and Merry Christmas Radio. And now, it's time for the news from the North Pole. Dateline, November 27th, 2010. Santa Claus got things rolling at the North Pole on Operation Merry Christmas, his annual effort to deliver Christmas to believers all over the world. Even though Santa has been absent from the North Pole, he doesn't think it will affect his readiness to fly on Christmas Eve. But there's lots of things to get done. The sleigh isn't ready. The toys aren't made. The elves are confused. And the reindeer won't fly. But other than that, everything is under control. For more details of daily news from the North Pole, please visit SantaUpdate.com, the world's only source for tracking Santa from the North Pole itself, now in its 20th year. For Santa Claus and all at the North Pole, I'm Rusty Bells reporting.
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It began as a simple, thoughtful gift. Back in 1964, Larry Kunkel's mother thought he'd appreciate a nice new pair of moleskin pants. He didn't. Living in Minnesota, the pants were prone to stiffness in the freezing winter weather. So Larry pawned off the pants on his brother-in-law, Roy Collette, as a gift the very next Christmas. But Roy didn't care for them either, so he returned the favor and the pants the following Christmas. And thus the game began. Each year as Christmas approached, Larry and Roy contemplated those pants. For the giver, there was delight in knowing that possession of the pants would no longer be theirs for at least a year. For the receiver, it meant another Christmas morning of knowing exactly what one of the wrapped presents beneath the tree would contain. One year, as Roy looked forward to his turn as the giver, he took their merry game to a new level by tightly twisting the pants into a wrapping of a 3-foot-long, 1-inch-wide galvanized pipe. Perhaps Roy was merely trying to trick Larry into thinking that he was getting something new, or perhaps he was merely hoping to end the gag once and for all by making the pants impossible to give again. We may never know Roy's intentions, but we do know what happened as a result. The next morning, Christmas morning, Larry surely giggled at the picture of Roy struggling to untangle a 7-inch square bale of wire in which resided the infamous and unwanted pants. With a credit now to both of them in demonstrating ingenuity in the annual exchange of the gift, the stage was now set for their legendary Yuletide gift-giving exploits to grow to a more and more ridiculous level with each passing season. There were, however, some ground rules. They agreed, for example, that the pants could not be damaged in their packaging or delivery. They were duty-bound to use only legal and moral methods of wrapping. That meant one could suppose that wrapping the pants inside of a cadaver or booby-trapped to explosives was out of the question. Nevertheless, their schemes each year became more and more creative. Roy raised the stakes by placing the pants into a 2-foot-square shipping crate filled with stones and strapped shut with steel bands. Larry countered by mounting the pants inside of an insulated window and shipping them off to Roy complete with the 20-year warranty. Soon their annual gift-giving exploits began to attract attention. The United Press International first told their story in 1983 and updated the world on their next chapter each Christmas for years. One year, Roy stuffed the pants into a coffee can which he had soldered shut. Then he buried the can into a 5-gallon container of reinforced concrete. Larry responded by entombing the pants into a 225-pound steel ashtray made from 8-inch steel casings. He even personalized the unique gift by putting Roy's name on the side. Roy must have been so proud. How he retrieved the pants without burning them when he used the cutting torch remains a secret. Perhaps the work of cutting free the pants put Roy into an industrious mood. He next secured the pants into a 600-pound safe and then welded the door shut. Larry took one look at the safe and decided then and there to do Roy one better. He put the still nearly new pants into the glove box of a 1974 Gremlin. Then he had the car crushed into a 3-foot cube, placing a cheery note where to find the pants inside the automobile. This happy tradition seemed to get bigger and bigger each year. Roy once secured a huge used tire that once was housed on a piece of heavy construction equipment. It was 8 feet high and 2 feet wide. He filled it with 6,000 pounds of concrete after placing the pants inside and tagged the outside with the merry sentiment, "Have a good year." The next year, UPI gleefully reported that Larry wrapped the pants inside of a 17-foot red rocket ship that weighed 6 tons after being filled with concrete. Complicating matters was the fact that the ship contained 15 concrete-filled containers, only one of which actually contained the Christmas pants. Roy was undaunted. He devised a 4-ton Rubik's Cube constructed of kiln-baked concrete covered with 2,000 board feet of lumber. Following the puzzle theme, Larry returned the pants the following year inside of a station wagon filled with 170 steel generators,
all welded together. Since the rules stipulated that the pants had to be retrieved undamaged, Roy faced several months of disassembly and just trying to find them. And so it continued until 1989, when the complexity of their wrapping finally damaged the pants and ended the well-documented game. Roy, working to wrap the pants in 10,000 pounds of jagged glass, inadvertently ruined the pants when molten glass being poured over the container holding it all burned them beyond recognition. Sadly, Roy put the ashes in an urn and sent Larry a final note. "Sorry, old man, here lies the pants." An attempt to cast the pants in glass brought about the demise of the pants at last. 26 years and untold tons of material later, the legend of the Christmas pants only grows larger. Larry and Roy's exploits have been duplicated in measure by fun-loving folks from all over. The lesson learned seems to be one that is simple enough. These giving rituals are never really about the gift, or rather, the gift is never really what is inside the package. It is instead what is inside the heart.

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Join us the week of Christmas for episode number 6 of the Merry Podcast when we talk about the excitement of tracking Santa and the 19-year history of following Santa on My Merry Christmas. We will explore Christmas trees and share more stories in the adventures of gift-giving, and hopefully we'll have a surprise or two worked up for the members of the Merry Forums. This is Jeff Westover of My Merry Christmas, wishing you and yours, as always, a very Merry Christmas.

Hello, this is the president. Hello, this is the president of the United... Hello. Hello, this is the president. Hello, this is the...

I'm Clyde Lewis, and this is Ground Zero. The numbers to call into the program tonight, 877-733-1011. That's 877-733-1011. So about 8 days into October. And, you know, we're starting to have meetings in the office about some of the scary shows we can do for Halloween. And many of them are esoteric. A lot of them are because of the fact that, really, you know, a lot of paranormal stories are buried. If there are any to be had, they're all buried, really. There's a lot of original stuff that I'm seeing, that I'm discussing with Ron. But you know what's funny? I never thought that I'd find myself in a situation where I'd be telling a horror story about space. I mean, it's October, right? And Halloween's coming, and everybody's expecting a scary show or a horrifying show or one that will keep you on the edge of your seat at home. And I said to Ron today, I said, you know, we have a classic space horror story tonight. It really is. I said, man, this is like War of the Worlds or something. You know, it's like, you know, man, I don't know how to approach it, really. I mean, look, we know that, I guess you'd say maybe, it's been a few years, maybe about, I don't know, 20 years or so. We have seen a lot of progress in astrobiology. And what I'm talking about here is the part of astrobiology which aims to answer the questions of how life originated on Earth, whether there's life elsewhere in our solar system, whether or not there's stuff beyond that, whether or not there are dimensions, quantum physics, all this stuff. And all of it deals with the present, but also deals with the future, what the future holds for all of us on this planet. And of course, NASA said that they are confident that they will find life on Mars, but of course, they feel that the people of planet Earth will panic if they knew for sure. I've had that comment before on the program. I've talked about the novelty versus the reality, right? I mean, it's a great novelty and fun to think that maybe we're alone in the universe, that we're not alone in the universe. It's a great novelty to say that we're not alone in the universe, or, you know, it's an awful waste of space if God only put us in there, or we have to be pretty egotistical to think that we're the only life forms in the universe. We've heard all that before. And when the novelty wears off and the reality sets in, aliens and things from above don't sound so pleasant. They sound a little terrifying, right? I mean, come on. I mean, it's talking about the novelty of aliens as kind of science fiction, kind of comic book. It's fun. But it wouldn't be fun if you were sitting at your desk looking out your window and you saw something standing in your front yard. Or it wouldn't be at all cool or pleasant if you were lying in bed and you heard something tapping on your window and you looked up, pulling the covers off of you, looking up, and you see standing there, gray and frail, large almond-shaped eyes staring at you from the window, wanting to come in and take you in your sleep. There is where the novelty wears off immediately. I really don't think I've ever approached the topic of a horror story from space, but since our last outing, talking about the strange sounds from Mars, I'm a little reticent in talking about something that would be like the War of the Worlds, but this is real. It's very real. And quite frankly, when you really contemplate the impact of what is happening, you certainly begin to realize how small we are against an extraterrestrial adversary, whether intelligent or otherwise. Case in point. Earlier today, NASA was tracking, get this, 16
near-Earth objects were passing close to the Earth. 16 near-Earth objects. All 16 were potentially dangerous, and they still are. Believe that 7 of those 16 passed over the Earth earlier this morning. The Center for Near-Earth Object Studies said that these asteroids are 2019 TU, 2019 TW1, 2019 RK, 2019 TC1, 2019 SB6, 2019 TM, and 2019 TS. Although most of these asteroids have approached the planet from a very safe distance, one of them is expected to fly so close to the planet, it's closer than the moon. According to the Center for Near-Earth Object Studies, 2019 T1 will zip past the planet from 0.00378 astronomical units, or roughly 351,000 miles away. And of course, trajectory plays a part here. I mean, depending on the trajectory, depending on how fast, depending on how much burns up upon the arrival in the atmosphere, I mean, we're having a lot of variables here that we have to work on, okay? So, yes, they can be deadly, or they could be deadly. They're not always going to be deadly. I mean, if it does cause a problem, we could see tsunamis in various areas. We could see a bunch of problems. Asteroid 2019 TV1 and 2019 TZ will fly past the Earth from millions of miles away, while 2019 SL7 will approach the Earth from a distance of 0.00363 astronomical units, 337,000 miles away. Only one asteroid will zip past Earth on October 10th, and that one is supposed to, again, venture close to the Earth. In fact, it will be closer than the moon. And you remember back, I guess we go back to Richard Hoagland, and then we go back to the show we did about lurkers and the sounds you hear on Mars. Okay. And Hoagland said that Avi Loeb, the well-known scientist, was talking about the moon being a place where artifacts and other things could be found, indicating that there may be some sort of alien civilization that may have lived on the moon or something. I mean, and of course, we go back to when we were talking about the lurker factor, okay? And we were talking about the Bracewell probes. We were talking about a number of things, the Sentinels, I guess you could call them. They're Sentinels, they're Bracewell probes. We're talking about those things. So if we're to implicate the lurker factor in what is happening here, this could very well be a heralding of something bigger in the works for the solar system and planet Earth. I mean, we recently reported that scientists have discovered co-orbital rocky asteroids near Earth sharing a similar orbit. They share a similar orbit to us, but not they don't orbit the Earth itself. It just has a similar orbit. And these asteroids are very capable of concealing a probe or some other extraterrestrial object or raw materials for some kind of extraterrestrial spacecraft. Now, James Benford of Microwave Sciences at SETI proposed the idea that co-orbital rocky asteroids, especially this group of co-orbital rocky asteroids near Earth, are quasi-satellites. They're like moons, and they'd be the perfect place to hide a probe, an alien probe, in order to conduct observations of this planet undetected. Now, with the increase of near-Earth objects being reported, like we just reported for you, there is a compelling argument that Benford may be onto something. I mean, you have to admit that the lurker idea is an interesting one. It relates to the famous Fermi paradox, which asks the question, if there are aliens, where are they? In other words, if there are highly advanced civilizations in our galaxy and technologically ahead of us by thousands or millions or whatever years, then they could have or should have expanded across the galaxy and found us by now. Wouldn't that be obvious to you? They had to have found us by now. But see, maybe they're timid. Maybe they don't want to talk to us. Maybe they just want to observe us. And so the lurkers could be some sort of sentinel, or there could be part of some sentinel hypothesis,
like the Bracewell probes we talked about. Back in the 1960s, Ronald Bracewell discussed a specific strategy by which devices could be used to monitor star systems for evolving technological races, and also how we might go about trying to find sentinels that have been placed in the solar system. See, the Sentinel hypothesis.

I'm Clyde Lewis. You are listening to Ground Zero. Just got word that we had a few technical drops as I was trying to discuss the near-Earth objects that are passing over the planet right now. And you know, I worry about things like that because of satellite interference, right? And, in fact, we have recorded here that we've been on for 49 minutes solid. No breaks, no falls, no nothing. But, yes, a lot of people are complaining that there are a few cutouts during the last segment. And, as I said, you know, there's a horror story going on in space. Something's going on up in space right now. And just hearing that we've dropped a couple times has me worried even more. As NASA is tracking, as I speak, they're tracking 16 potentially dangerous near-Earth objects that were passing close to Earth. Some of them passed already earlier this morning. The Center for the Near-Earth Object Studies said that these asteroids are 2019 TU, 2019 TW1, 2019 RK, 2019 TC1, 2019 SB6, 2019 TM, and 2019 TS. Now, this is on the level. That's why I wanted to give you the numbers of all the asteroids they're tracking, because that way you know that I'm telling the truth. I mean, people will probably say, Clyde, what are you doing here? This is not true. It is. 2019 TU, 2019 TW1, 2019 RK, 2019 TC1, 2019 SB6, 2019 TM, 2019 TS. According to the Centers for Near-Earth Object Studies, 2019 T1 moves past the planet about 0.00378 astronomical units, or roughly 351,000 miles away, which is just slightly greater than the distance between the Earth and the Moon. The next group of asteroids will enter the Earth's locality sometime early this morning, later tonight maybe. These asteroids are 2019 TV1, 2019 TZ, and 2019 SL7. They'll be heading past Earth sometime. And, of course, they have a diameter of about 29 to 38 meters. If they hit the planet, it may make a bad impact somewhere. You know, chances are it'll hit the water, so no worry. But still, asteroid 2019 TV1, 2019 TZ will fly past the Earth from millions of miles away. 2019 SL7 will be about 337,000 miles away. Then another one comes by on October 10th, and that's supposed to get really close to Earth, closer than the Moon. And it's weird because, you know, last week we were talking about the lurker factor. We were talking with Richard Hoagland about the lurker factor. We were talking about near-Earth objects and interstellar objects that James Benford of the Microwave Sciences at SETI was saying, hey, guys, you know, with all these interstellar objects and with all of them appearing to have alien or extraterrestrial intelligence behind them, somebody's watching us. And they could be timid, and they could be, you know, these co-orbital rocky asteroids that are happening near Earth. They're quasi-satellites, and they're monitoring us. That's what Benford was saying. He put this out in a journal. And that's pretty cool. You know, this may be happening. Because, of course, that would mean that there's life out there, or maybe something's controlling these probes. But it's also scary in the same sense, because when you have the increase of near-Earth objects being reported, there's this compelling argument that Benford may be onto something. I mean, the lurker idea, of course, will tell us exactly where the aliens are if they're out there. And they're using sentinels. It's the Sentinel Hypothesis. I think the Sentinel Hypothesis was Arthur Clarke's hypothesis when he did a book called The Sentinel. And then, of course, we talked about the Bracewell probes, Ronald Bracewell, back in the 1960s. He talked about a specific strategy by which devices could be used, alien devices could be used, to monitor star systems for evolving technological races, and also how we might go about trying to find sentinels that have been placed in the solar system. So the Sentinel Hypothesis is the suggestion that if advanced alien civilizations exist, they might have placed intelligent monitoring devices on or near the worlds of other evolving species, and they're tracking their progress. A robot sentinel, for example, might establish contact with a developing race once that race has reached a certain technological threshold, such as a large-scale radio communication, interplanetary flight, or maybe a reply to what we did when we sent out those satellites with all of the gold discs in them. Already signed.

0: just beginning to understand the basic conditions necessary for carbon life to develop. They can identify stars in the solar neighborhood with suns, and they can delineate approximately the habitable zones, the Goldilocks zones around given stars and planets and complex biochemistry and all that. And all that is flourishing, and all the science is flourishing, and scientists are also starting to acquire the ability to detect extrasolar planets. So more advanced species would presumably be able to stake out with reasonable accuracy those stars with their associated worlds upon which intelligent life had a good chance of eventually developing, particularly if scout ships had revealed the presence of proto-intelligence. Such promising locations might then be expected to come under increasingly intense scrutiny by automatic sentinels provided by aliens, not occupied by them, but some technology that is watching us from a distance. We're being scrutinized and studied. We're being watched. And what is that leading to? What is that in preparation for? Well, you might guess. We'll be back with more Ground Zero. Don't go away.
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2: I'm Clyde Lewis. Have you ever wondered how I come up with a lot of ideas and some of the research I do and where I get my materials? Well, I'm going to give you an opportunity to have all those materials, some past Ground Zero shows and other things that we've explored. We have a little library called Ground Zero Aftermath that is an exclusive online library and resource center consisting of research material from the vault of Ground Zero. This includes rare PDFs of books, videos, and audio recordings, links, articles, and commentary used by me in preparation for each show I do. Webinars will also be included with your subscription. 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
3: No one would have believed that human affairs were being watched from the timeless worlds of space. No one could have dreamed we were being scrutinized as someone with a microscope studies creatures that swarm and multiply in a drop of water.
4: Is there anybody out there?
3: Few men even considered the possibility of life on other planets.
4: Is there anybody out there?
3: Across the gulf of space, minds immeasurably superior to ours regarded this Earth with envious eyes.
4: Is there anybody out there?
3: And slowly and surely, they drew their plans against us.

craters on this rock. Hurtling through time and space at 66,000 miles an hour. Tethered to a burning sphere by invisible force.

0: NASA today. It's kind of hard to see in the screen here, but if you look very closely at the sea of white, there is a black speck near the top of your screen at home. Now it's moving toward the middle. We don't know what that is.
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2: 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At approximately 1:20 a.m. Eastern Daylight Time, astronomers discovered a massive asteroid named 1016 TD-135. This asteroid is on a collision course with Earth and will impact our planet in the next week.
3: In one of the countless billions of galaxies in the universe lies a medium-sized star, and one of its satellites, a green and insignificant planet, is now dead.
4: I'm Clyde Lewis. 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The numbers to call tonight, 877-733-1011. That's 877-733-1011. Sentinels in space watching us from a distance. You know, we were speculating that about that last week. I guess it was Friday. We were speculating about this. And, you know, of course, we're talking about it. And it was kind of an interesting idea. You know, the idea that maybe there are sentinels or lurkers or something that's on these asteroids or these near-Earth objects that are coming. And Hoagland said that they were heralding something greater, Oumuamua and Borisov and whatever else is coming our way. He said more things would be coming our way. 16 now. 16 potentially hazardous near-Earth objects are being tracked by NASA. So this makes us wonder if there really are these sentinels. And that they're watching us. And they're watching us because it can be theorized that probes or sentinels would be there to avoid E.T.'s reasonable fear that the recipient civilization, us, may turn out to be hostile. And perhaps they're just afraid of us as we are of them. Now, if extraterrestrial intelligence lacks confidence, probes or sentinels need not reveal their position of origin, so they hide somewhere. They hide in the shadow of Jupiter. They hide on Saturn. They hide on the moon. Or they hide in these near-Earth objects that come around every so often. Don't get, you know, too close to destroy us, but they're close. Close enough to get an idea of what's going on. Now, we also have to speculate that the probes may have been sent by multiple civilizations, many or most of whom could well be currently extinct. However, for the civilizations that may be spying on us that aren't extinct, the greatest galactic currency, of course, is knowledge. Now, let us suppose that an extraterrestrial probe is discovered in our solar system, anchored to a co-orbiting near-Earth asteroid. Now, it could potentially instigate one of the biggest crises of all human history. Now, consider this nightmare scenario. The alien probe would quite possibly be discovered by one of our probes. Now, the alien probe tries to defend itself by destroying our probe, but our probe destroys it because it's passive, or the other probe's passive. Now, in its last moments, the alien probe relays back to its home civilization that another robot from another civilization, perhaps a civilization they're spying on, that basically was looming threateningly over the other probe, destroying it. And so the last few things you see, or they see, is our alien probe or our robot probe beating up on the alien probe. It's not that kind of a first impression you want to make, really, when you come in with these aliens. You just don't want to. I mean, maybe that scenario is too far-fetched, I guess. But let's go. Okay, so let's go with the option of an alien probe being discovered during a science mission or by an astronomical survey. And we may try to contact it. But could we really resist the lure of advanced extraterrestrial technology just a few million miles from Earth? Of course not. No, we're not going to let that go. Of course not. So nations and private space companies would like to rush to try and capture the probe and to learn of its secrets. Now, who, if anyone, would have the rights to do that? I mean, it could lead to conflict between competitors or countries or whatever. Or maybe the probe would again try and defend itself and act that we might deem too hostile. So we try to get it. Whatever trying to do, and it attacks us. Now, once again, this is not really a good first impression, is it? I mean, is this a good first impression? Would Earth space agencies fight over who owns a discovered alien probe? See, an intelligent probe might be capable of making its own determination as to whether the receiving civilization is to be hostile or might be hostile, and be authorized to give out its own return address only in the event that the threat is not perceived. Or if a threat is perceived, it can alert whatever civilization is out there to either stay away or prepare for interstellar war. Now, if the probe contains a sentinel or a sentient artificial intelligence, should it not be treated as a sentient being? I mean, would this be considered proof of life, at least life that's synthetic, I guess. I mean, it's life of some kind. It's not the kind of life that we're looking for, but it's life of some kind, right? Should we destroy or capture the probe when we could incur the wrath of whoever sends it? I mean, if it defends itself, we can't know what lengths it would go to before ceasing to fire. And there's even a case for leaving the probe alone after discovery and not attempting to communicate with it. The probe could be hibernating and unaware of our modern technological developments until we start poking and prodding it. You know, as the saying goes, we might not want to wake up the dragon, or we may not want to kick the giant while it's sleeping, right? So if an alien probe is going to venture into our backyard using the 16 near-Earth objects out there, it would seem unreasonable to then expect us not to be curious. However, we do need to act accordingly and sensibly. So far, little to no thought has been put into this. But of course, here at Ground Zero, we're putting thought into it. I mean, after all the events of the near-Earth objects and, of course, the strange tic-tac UFOs, it tells me that maybe something is out there and maybe that something is curious. You ever notice how the Navy is very careful in saying that we saw the tic-tacs, they were UAPs, but we don't know if ETI was behind this? Are they trying to say that ETI was piloting them, or could we say that ETI is directing them by remote control, and that's why they're just so innocuous? They're just shaped like tic-tacs. They're not battle stations. They're not being piloted by extraterrestrial beings, but they are being controlled like drones. I mean, should SETI discover a radio signal from another civilization, it will have originated many light years away, and that kind of distance mitigates the danger. A probe, however, will be a cosmic stone's throw from us, and any potential danger would be immediate. And probes can hide easily, and perhaps many of the UFOs we see are not even piloted by aliens, but are controlled by some artificial intelligence. I mean, looking for lurkers or alien sentinels is certainly speculative and might sound too much like science fiction to some people's taste, but it has this appealing logic to it, really. And the idea, of course, is being published now in a major peer-reviewed journal. And the fact is, we don't have a clue how an alien civilization would think, right? I mean, that's why when it comes to searching for evidence of alien intelligence, the more possibilities that can be considered, the better. I mean, there's no doubt that something peculiar is going on out there. And it's as if there's some sort of preparation or change in effect that leans toward the creepy and unexplainable. There seems to be this strange alignment taking place, and the planets are heading for some unexplained ethereal center, and something of enormous size, something of enormous impact is pushing things toward us, and not a day goes by where there isn't some sort of warning about incoming objects, both natural and apparently unnatural. Think about that for a moment. Ron Patton brought this up to me in the office the other day. He said, "Don't you find it interesting that we see a lot of UFO reports lately? And what do the UFO reports look like? They look like orbs. They look like fireballs." Peter Davenport, from the National UFO Reporting Center, came on this program, said that lately there have been reports of things that look like fireballs in the sky. He said they're oblong shaped. They don't represent saucers. They don't represent triangles. They're just kind of, you know, there. They're like the tic-tac stories. It's the tic-tacs out there. Okay. Popular Mechanics, a magazine that's been very critical of all things dealing with UFOs, they've done an about-face lately. You know what they filed a report on? They filed a report on the Chilean fireball incident. Remember we talked about that when Peter Davenport was on the program? Chilean fireball incident, where seven fireballs were tracked coming into Earth's atmosphere over an area called Chiloé. The fireballs didn't break up, but were seen crash landing into the Earth. The objects were described as bright red, and some claim that they looked as if they were under intelligent control. On September 28th, National Geology and Mining Services officials released a preliminary report based on field analysis that concluded that the mysterious objects that hurtled towards Earth, towards Chile, were not dissolved meteorites. Geologists with the agency visited the alleged site of the impact and found no evidence of meteorites. However, whatever the objects were, they were obliterated and set on fire. They set the area on fire. So whatever it was, burned up, set everything on fire. A guy by the name of Jonathan McDowell, who's an astronomer of the Harvard Smithsonian Center for Astrophysics, he tweeted that he believed that the objects had to be meteorites because he tracked and wondered, because there was no relevant space debris candidates for the situation, as far as he could see. But he says it's going to take several days for more information to come out. So if it isn't meteorites, and if it's not space debris, then what happened in Chile? What do you think happened in Chile? What were those fireballs that crashed into the planet? Like I said, I'm not much for horror stories from space. But since we're into the Halloween spirit, and we're getting there ever so slowly, horrors from space seem to be very real these days. And, they want to tell us that we can't handle the fact that there may be life out there. But couldn't we handle the fact that we've been spied on and that they're preparing for some sort of invasion? Now that would be frightening. Something that, as NASA would say, we couldn't handle. 877-733-1011. That's 877-733-1011. I'm Clyde Lewis. 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
4: Doesn't it trouble you at all that 3 or 4 days ago they were saying that there may be lurkers on asteroids, that perhaps Oumuamua and Borisov were actually used to spy on us, we're taking for interstellar space, and now there's other orbital asteroids that could be bringing on lurkers. And then we no sooner talk about this, 16 of these things are being tracked passing above the Earth. 16 objects. It's almost like a little invasion's going on right now. Go to Brian in Ohio. Hi, Brian. You're on Ground Zero.
7: Hey, how you doing, Clyde?
4: Doing good, man.
7: Hey, that's what I was sitting here thinking to myself. You know, Oumuamua, we've been through it a couple times on your show already, and that's the scout, and we spoke about that, and, and here we are. Now it's not out of nowhere. Like, no one's seen this coming. Like, no one's seen these 16 objects till now.
4: Nope.
7: You know, and if they did know, they don't really know their true intent or their true purpose. I mean, how can you tell? Evidently, I mean, I believe they wouldn't even tell us anyway.
4: See, that's the thing is that, you know, they'll tell us that there are like 16 objects that are asteroids. And, of course, they've given them numbers. They've given them letters. They give them, their little, titles. But the thing is that we have, John Brennan coming out and saying, well, it seems a little odd that all this activity is going on. Maybe they're sending probes out our way. Maybe that's what's going on. Richard Hoagland said, well, if that's the case, they're going to give us disclosure sooner than not. And I'm thinking, okay, I'm just wide-eyed to all this, thinking whatever. And then realizing after the 16 and a number of other events that have taken place in the last, 2 or 3 weeks, the Chilean situation, I don't know if you know about the North Carolina situation. There's actually a guy who was on a ferry boat in north off the coast of North Carolina. He captured these orbs that were hovering in the sky from out of nowhere, just showed up. And now that's going viral on the internet. They don't know what's going on. I read about it in the Charlotte Observer. So, I mean, you know, and again, it's like these little tic-tac things. And it just seems to me that if anything...
7: And that's another thing I want to talk about, the tic-tacs. Like, I came across something the other day, and I'm afraid I ran across someone who had a similar incident in 1963 or 1964. A New Mexico cop, Lonnie Zamora, he described a tic-tac that landed and two beings got out of it. Are you familiar with that?
4: Oh, yeah, the Lonnie Zamora case. Uh-huh, I remember that case. Uh-huh. Wasn't he a police officer, Lonnie Zamora? Was he a police officer?
7: Yeah, he was a police officer, and what he described was a tic-tac.
4: Mm-hmm. Yep.
7: And then what you've been talking about, I've seen a movie that released, which you talk about, too, that movie, The Arrival.
4: Yep, exactly, Arrival.
7: Charlie Sheen in it, the terraforming.
4: Yes, exactly. I mean, these are some things that we need to think about, because if Brennan's correct and Bracewell's correct, then we're being, I hate to say this, we're being invaded. Literally. I mean, not that they're coming here and they're wreaking havoc, but they're watching. And they're watching for that moment where they can come. And that's what you do. You send out your sentinels first. You send out your probes first. You decide whether or not you want to.
7: They wouldn't tell us anyway.
4: No, they wouldn't tell us. But they're saying, hey, we're going to be discovering life soon, but the public can't handle it. Well, maybe if the public can't handle it, it's because they've been watching us with these probes, these UFOs. They're not piloted by ETs, but they're being controlled by ETs. And so that's what we may need to think about now on the protocols for trying to figure out what's going on. 877-733-1011. That's 877-733-1011. I'm Clyde Lewis. 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

0: Ronnie's with us, and he's here to talk about CBD, the joy of CBD. Why is it so joyful? Well, it helps you with a lot of things, and the essential oils are really important to your health. Isn't that right, Ronnie?
1: Absolutely. In fact, it has been so important. There is an article in Arizona that basically police officers are starting to use CBD. It's making them do a better job because they're sharper and they're not as nervous and not as much anxiety. So it's awesome.
0: So when you ingest CBD, what does it do for the body?
1: It's inflammatory. Basically, it kills the inflammation. It drops the inflammation. Anxiety, it drops that as well. Just kind of makes you sharp, and it doesn't drug you out because there's no THC.
0: Also, if you use it on your body, how does that affect things?
1: I always like to direct people to the salve. Basically, if you have some kind of problem and you put that CBD salve on in your neck and your elbow and your knees, whatever, you will have less pain.
0: Sounds fantastic. Where do I pick up this wonderful CBD?
1: AncientLifeOil.com. 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
2: Sitting complacently in the darkness, covered and blinded by a blanket of little lives, false security has lulled the madness of this world into a slumber. Wake up. An eye is upon you, staring straight down and keenly through, seeing all that you are and everything that you can never be. Yes, an eye is upon you, an eye ready to blink. So face forward, with arms wide open and mind reeling. Your future has arrived. Are you ready to go?

0: I'm Clyde Lewis, and this is Ground Zero. Tonight, the numbers to call, 877-733-1011. That's 877-733-1011. So here we are in the present, being told that soon, this is what we said, you say, you know, NASA said this, and soon we're going to find out the truth about life in space. But there are many people in NASA that say we can't handle it. And we talked about this a few days ago, about what was said. And as you can see at present, we're receiving clues. Signs and wonders in space. We're seeing clues as to what is to come. What we get is we get this idea. This is all part of some apocalyptic prophecy. And there's a lot of watchdogs, a lot of vigilant individuals. Important scientific benefit of well-developed space infrastructure is in the making. And there are some people who are of the opinion that space infrastructure and secret space programs and everything has been going on for decades, and it's becoming impossible to hide the fact that there are things up there that science is interested in. There are things up there that the military is interested in. So we're learning about construction of interstellar space probes for the exploration of planets and to look into asteroids. And, of course, planetary exploration is going farther, Mars, of course. We may want to go to Mars eventually, looking at the structures and geological evolution and all that. The possibilities of habitability of all these things. We've seen many of the other planets, and we're seeing those that we call Goldilocks planets that could host life. But, as I said in the last hour, I really haven't approached the idea of a horror story from space. But since since the last time we, talked about this stuff, and we actually did a show called Calling on Mars, where we were actually playing sounds from the InSight rover, and everybody was talking about that. I'm very cautious about talking tonight about what we're talking about, because of course this is kind of like a War of the Worlds scenario, but it's not fiction. It's quite real, actually. And frankly, if you think very long and hard of the impact of what is happening, you begin to realize just how small we are against an extraterrestrial adversary, whether intelligent or otherwise. I was very surprised today that NASA has been tracking 16 near-Earth objects that were passing close to the Earth. It's believed that 7 of them passed near the Earth earlier this morning. The Center for Near-Earth Object Studies said that these asteroids are 2019 TU, 2019 TW1, 2019 RK, 2019 TC1, 2019 SB6, 2019 TM, and 2019 TF. That's the thing, is that they're always giving this maybe, maybe not. But according to the Center for the Near-Earth Object Studies, 2019 T1 will zip past the planet at 0.00378 astronomical miles. That's 351,000 miles away. And then we have another group of asteroids that are going to be entering the Earth's locality on October 9th. And these asteroids, namely 2019 TV1, 2019 TZ and 2019 SL7 will be heading past Earth sometime in the morning as well. Now, what's interesting about all these, appearances of these near-Earth objects is that Richard Hoagland was on the program. We talked about them, and he was saying something about them being heralds. He said, this is something that's leading to a greater thing. And then James Benford from the Microwave Sciences at SETI proposed the idea that this group of co-orbital rocky asteroids near Earth, they're calling them quasi-satellites, could be the perfect place to hide probes, alien probes, in order to conduct observations of Earth undetected. Now, with the increase of near-Earth objects being reported by NASA, there's a compelling argument that Benford may be onto something, the lurker idea. Remember, we talked about the lurkers? It's a very interesting topic. And it kind of, you know, goes in tandem with the Fermi paradox, which asks the question, where are they, the aliens? I mean, if there are highly advanced civilizations in our galaxy, and they're technologically ahead of us by thousands or millions of years, then they could have, they should have expanded across the galaxy and found us by now, right? And so they're, the idea of lurkers being out there, or sentinels, the sentinel hypothesis, or the Bracewell probes, all these things are, they're all suggesting that if advanced alien civilizations exist, that they might place intelligent monitoring devices on or near the worlds that are also evolving, so they can track their progress. So the idea of a robot sentinel or a robot probe or a probe that's being piloted by artificial intelligence, it could establish contact with developing races, ours, and being piloted by artificial intelligence, it could establish contact with developing races, ours, and then we could actually, you know, find ways to communicate. And scientists are beginning to understand how this can happen and whether or not it is happening. And like I said, it seems kind of strange and synchronistic in a lot of ways to see this news about near-Earth objects, interstellar objects. Tonight we invite Bill Konkoleski on the program. He's the state director of Michigan chapter of the Mutual UFO Network and a regular lecturer on the UFO phenomenon conferences, public libraries, and other venues. He's also appeared or consulted for televised UFO documentaries for the History Channel, Discovery Channel, Science Channel, National Geographic Channel, Sci-Fi, and ABC. Additionally, he has contributed to numerous UFO books, magazines, and websites. We'd like to bring on Bill Konkoleski on the program. Hey, Bill, you're on Ground Zero.
1: Thanks for having me on, Clyde.
0: So, I mean, like I said in the beginning of the program, I'm not one to always talk about, I mean, I talk about what's going on in space, but this is beginning to sound like a horror story. And what I mean by that is that while NASA has said to us, you know, you can't handle the truth, well, okay, we could handle hearing there's biological life on Mars, but now we're hearing from people like James Benford and others that we may be dealing with something even greater, like perhaps probes hitching rides on near-Earth objects. And lo and behold, we've had 16 now reported by NASA. I mean, what are your thoughts on the on these theories? Rides on near-Earth objects. And lo and behold, we've had 16 now reported by NASA. I mean, what are your thoughts on the on these theories?
1: Well, something that I think you had mentioned before is that I believe that a lot of this activity has been going on for some time. It just hasn't been shared publicly. I don't know if this is, we're entering into a phase where we're actually seeing a lot more activity. I think a lot more activity is being presented, is leaking out. What I really think is that with so many countries now diving into space, you have Israel, China, and India now all targeting the moon. It's not going to be long before we have another full-blown space race out there, and that somebody is going to find something. One of these countries is going to find something and report it, and we're not going to be able to put this back in its box anymore. So I think that a lot of this activity, when it's somewhat safe to report it, is now being reported to sort of get people used to the fact that there are things in space. It may sound a bit facetious to say that, but I often say that if the moon were to disappear for a month, how many people would actually notice? I don't think people look up anymore. I think people are so grounded and into their lives that they've built for themselves and their technology that they don't give space a second thought so often. And I really think the space agencies out there, and now all the private space agencies that I didn't mention a moment ago, I mean, everybody is diving out into space right now, and somebody's going to find something that's interesting, and they're not going to keep their mouth closed about it. So I really think that NASA and other entities around the world, people, governments, things like that, are trying to just drip feed safe space stories to us so that we're not completely shell-shocked when we can't keep it a secret any longer.
0: You know what's really bizarre about this whole Sentinel hypothesis, or the idea of heralds coming in on near-Earth objects? What's scary about it is that the whole hypothesis centers around the idea that probes are on these asteroids, or probes are on these near-Earth objects, and that it even insinuates that many of the UFOs we've seen, not necessarily piloted by extraterrestrials, maybe synthetic intelligence or AI, or maybe remote-controlled. What do you think about that?
1: Sure, absolutely. And, there are two thoughts that come in at the same time with this. One is, sure, absolutely, obviously, easily a suggestible idea that what we're being visited by is not actually a life form proper, but some sort of probe that's artificial intelligence. The other thing that I tie in with this is that a lot of people talk about that the aliens are observing us, but keeping at arm's length because, A, we might blow ourselves up, and B, who knows what we're going to do with the ecology of the planet. But I think there's a third thing, item that is just as valid, is that I think the ETs are waiting to see what we do with our own technology. As we approach a possible technological singularity, I think they're waiting to see if when we hit a certain point with our own technology where we have artificial intelligence appear on the scene, whether or not we're able to control it, or if in turn it will control us. And one wonders that, how many times out in the universe this whole situation has played out on other worlds where, it's a question of whether the beings on these other worlds were able to maintain their technology once it got so advanced, or it flipped and the technology was now in control and it's their artificial intelligence that they created actually in the driver's seat, so to speak, and making its way around the universe.
0: Yeah, there was
1: I
0: was going to say, when we're talking about Bracewell's probes, he said the same thing. He said maybe these probes, if they're out there, they've been sent out by civilizations that may be extinct, for all we know. I mean, once again, Fermi's paradox. If they're out there, where are they? Well, they're watching us, and they have no reason to attack yet because they're strategically looking for things and how our technologies are going to change over time. And you're right about that. I agree with you, Bill. Bill Konkoleski with us tonight on Ground Zero. He's a state director of the Michigan Chapter Mutual UFO Network. He's been on and consulted many documentaries on the History Channel, Discovery Channel, Science Channel, National Geographic Channel, Sci-Fi, ABC, and has contributed to many UFO books. Tonight, we're very glad to have him on the program to comment about the lurkers, the Sentinel hypothesis, and that maybe the reason why we're seeing an increase in these near-Earth objects is because, yes, they are using them to spy on us, ready to make their plans to strike if that's what they're planning. And this is why they're not engaging us, is because they're not there. The probes are. They're just watching. 877-733-1011. That's 877-733-1011. I'm Clyde Lewis. 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

0: The Sentinel Hypothesis is a suggestion that if advanced alien civilizations exist, they might place intelligent monitoring devices on or near the worlds of other evolving species to track their progress. A robot sentinel or AI or something may establish contact with a developing race once the race has reached a certain technological threshold. And see, that is the point. What are they waiting for? Well, it's exactly what we were talking about earlier with Bill Konkoleski, my guest tonight on Ground Zero. Of course, he was talking about, are we waiting for the technology to get more advanced? I mean, see, if they're watching us, there are two reasons why they may be watching us. Like you say, you know, we're waiting for the technology to advance, or they're waiting to see what we're going to do with our technology. And they may come and say hello after that. Or they're timid and they're watching, and maybe they're strategically planning some sort of attack. I mean, I was thinking about this the other day. This would explain a lot of things because, you know, you hear all these people, and you've been to many UFO functions, I'm sure, and there are these people who believe that aliens are a source for light and love, free energy, all these things. And the truth of the matter is, they may not be, all right? They may not be a source for anything. Well, they say, well, if they were going to attack us, they would have attacked us a long time ago. Maybe. Or maybe they're just advanced and they're watching us and waiting for a moment where they can do it. And that's why they haven't engaged us, is because they don't have the properties in these machines to engage. What do you think?
1: Yes, there probably is some love and light out there. There is some more nefarious forces out there. There are some ambivalent, probably artificial intelligent forces out there come to study us. And who knows how the balance of power shakes out there in space. But after all this time, I believe that several different civilizations, if you will, have stepped foot, you know, on Earth and have set up monitoring devices and have all sorts of different plans for us and ideas about us and things like that. And it's really hard to pin down just to say, what do the ETs want from us? Because I really think it's a pretty broad category. And just to say, what do the ETs want from us? Because I really think it's a pretty broad category. And although there are probably forces that could snap their fingers and wipe us out, there may be other forces out there that keep those forces in check. And it's really difficult to tell. Anything that we see can be interpreted multiple ways many times. And it's really tough to sort of second guess what the big picture is out there and who all the players are. But I wouldn't say that there's reason for hope. I wouldn't say there's reason for concern. I would say there's reason for both. So, you know, just hold on to your hat and wait for the next thing that comes flying by the Earth that we don't expect, I guess.
0: Exactly. Bill Konkoleski with us tonight on Ground Zero. If you have any questions, we'd love to hear from you. 877-733-1011. That's 877-733-1011. Something is happening in space. When you have 16 of these rocks being tracked by NASA, and you have a number of people submitting science journals saying the increase of these rocks may be because aliens are monitoring us, and we need to find a way to intercept one to see if there are probes watching us from a distance. Man, I'll tell you, that's a horror story in the making because of what could happen, all the scenarios and all the protocols that could be putting us in a position of basically a position where we have to...
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0: Ladies and gentlemen, we interrupt our program of dance music to bring you a special bulletin from the Intercontinental Radio News. At 20 minutes before 8 Central Time, Professor Farrell of the Mount Jennings Observatory, Chicago, Illinois, reports observing several explosions of incandescent gas occurring at regular intervals on the planet Mars. The spectroscope indicates the gas to be hydrogen and moving toward the Earth with enormous velocity. Professor Pearson of the observatory at Princeton confirms Farrell's observation and describes the phenomenon as, quote, like a jet of blue flame shot from a gun.
1: At the very least, why don't we see light out there in the cosmos? It's a puzzle, and I've discussed it with dozens of experts from different disciplines over the past 3 decades, and there's no consensus. Frank Drake began searching for alien signals back in 1960.
2: Scanning the heavens, trying to detect signs.

0: Aliens.
1: I'm Clyde Lewis. You are listening to Ground Zero. Bill Konkoleski is my guest tonight, State Director of the Michigan Chapter of Mutual UFO Network. Of course, been on and consulted many of these fantastic UFO documentaries that you see on the History Channel. Also on the Discovery Channel, Science Channel. There's something going on in space, and it's hard to put my finger on what it is. But there have been scientists in the past that have speculated that we could be, we may be being watched. And we're being watched by probes that are hitching rides, or at least they've used, and they put them on things like asteroids and near-Earth objects. We've had about 16 now. We're being watched by probes that are hitching rides, or at least they've used, and they put them on things like asteroids and near-Earth objects. We've had about 16 now. 16, and we're having about 7 of those coming over tonight. The others, you know, they flew over yesterday or today, this morning, and then tonight more. In the morning, again, more. And then on October 10th, we have more. And then, of course, we're going to be in the middle of a meteor shower. So, you know, there are a lot of things going on right now that are just peculiar, especially in light of the timing that seems to be happening here. And, you know, the statement was made by NASA, Bill, that, you know, they're ready to tell us all about life in space. They said, oh, yeah, well, we're about to prepare the world for life on Mars. But then they said, we don't think the people can handle it.
2: And I think you and I and your listeners are all just chomping at the bit, waiting for confirmation, waiting for disclosure. And many other people out there have been waiting for this day for a long time coming. But I think if you even take a small, tiny percentage, probably less than 5% who are going to just flip their lid if they find out about this, those people could cause a lot of havoc. I think the people that will have gut reactions to this that are all entirely fear-based, I think there are just enough of them out there that it will be tough to contain that type of hysteria. There are just enough of them out there that it will be tough to contain that type of hysteria that these individuals will suck up all the media attention and the civic resources to try to keep them under control while the government has to answer big questions like, who is visiting us? Why are they here? What can we do about it? And admittedly, I think even the most knowledgeable people who have all the secret information squirreled away, they probably only have best guesses. I don't think that there's anybody who is quote-unquote in the know who really knows all that much. I think there are people that behind closed doors, part of secret projects, privy to, you know, all the space footage that's really the most interesting stuff. I just think that they have better hypotheses than the rest of us about what's really happening.
1: Do you think the military's response kind of indicates that this is how it's going to be? Like you were, you know, or we'll just wait and see what happens. It's almost like, well, there's no intelligence being handed to the president regarding the situation with extraterrestrials. And so he's clueless. Many presidents before him have been clueless. And it's funny because you go back in time and there were plenty of other groups, you know, during the 40s and the 50s that were openly talking about such things. Truman talked about it all the time. Eisenhower talked about it all the time. MacArthur made a speech about it, you know, what the future would hold, fighting, you know, wars in space and all this other stuff. And I just wonder, you know, how is it now we become so ignorant that we're nowhere near? I mean, look, we've gone to the moon. We've got all these other countries that want to go to the moon, or they have been to the moon, or they tried to attempt to go to the moon or go to Mars. You know, we've matured a lot, I believe, you know, with regard to space. We're adults, and, you know, maybe there are a few out there that are going to freak out. But that's the question. Who are going to be the ones to freak out the most? That's what I want to know. We're adults, and, you know, maybe there are a few out there that are going to freak out. But that's the question. Who are going to be the ones to freak out the most? That's what I want to know.
2: Well, you know, I really hate to pull politics into this, and so I'm going to be as not specific as possible, but there really is a breakdown of dialogue in the United States regarding politics. Just there are some very strong opinions out there, and there is no political discourse. It's just a screaming match.
1: Mm-hmm.
2: We are not putting our best behavior on display to anybody who's watching us. We're showing that we're essentially going through an era of temper tantrums.
1: Mm-hmm.
2: And I can't see that would be enticing at all for any species to come down and say, I come in peace, you know, in the middle of, you know, a mud fight going on. So I don't know that, you know, it's easy to see how excited people get about things that they don't like or they don't understand. Blammo, it's here. And they're going to have to live the rest of their life with this fact that they've been had the luxury of disbelief their whole lives. It's just gonna be a rough time. I've been waiting for so long for safe disclosure, but it's not going to be safe. It's going to be messy.
1: Yeah, and you know where I believe the biggest mess is going to come from is the UFO community. Starting there, I think that, you know, we already see it now that, politics, of course, are very harsh, but there are politics within the UFO community that seem to be out of control right now. And people are backbiting each other and fighting each other. And someone makes a comment about this is that and that's the other. And they say, oh, that's not true, because somebody's going to lose, you know, money making their books if they find out that the aliens that they've been talking about in their books don't necessarily match up with the aliens that have landed. And that's the thing, is that the reality is setting in that maybe a lot of the things we've turned into mythologies about these beings are mythologies. That's all they are. I mean, the cold hard facts are staring us in the face right now, and now we have to accept the possibility that, you know, synthetic technologies or synthetic biologies have been behind the aliens the whole time, that they may be billions of years old. They've been observing us. The UFOs we're seeing are not necessarily piloted by aliens. They're basically remote controlled by some alien intelligence that's watching us from afar. The idea that, you know, we're looking for techno signatures now rather than wanting to communicate with aliens. We're now looking for biosignatures on Mars, rather than finding intelligent life forms or ETI. These are the things that are changing in this field, and people can still, you know, talk about the day they had their encounter or whatever. But it just seems to me that when we're seeing all the science and how astrobiology is catching up to everything, that the whole new age nuances of UFOs and everything, they're really beginning to sound childish and quite possibly naive. How do you feel about that?
2: Well, again, going back to the all of the above, I believe that there's probably several different factions, if you will, out there, and some have better, nicer, kinder, gentler thoughts towards other species they encounter. Others probably try to get a one-up on whatever species they encounter. I think you have a pretty broad spectrum. And it's hard to say. I think something that Richard Dolan had once said, and I'm not sure if it was his quote or if he was quoting someone else, saying it's not just us and them, but there are many different them and many different us. So we're across a pretty broad spectrum, just like the beings out there are probably across a pretty broad spectrum of who they are and where they come from and their sense of what's going on. And I really think the whole big picture is very complicated.
1: Right.
2: I can't believe that everything out there in space wants to treat us malevolently.
1: Well, and I also get a little aggravated when, you know, people try to tell you that either once the aliens arrive, they're going to replace your spirituality. And then there are others that say, oh, yes, I would love to have aliens be part of my spirituality. It's not a replacement. And that's another thing about this whole thing, that maybe you're right about us not being able to handle it. I mean, those who have treated it as a part of their spirituality in one sense, or they've treated it as part of anti-spirituality in another sense. These guys, you know, were being told that they're either angels or fallen angels or whatever, when, you know, they're neither. They're just beings out there, extraterrestrial intelligence, that, you know, may even be, you know, just slightly more advanced than we are. And they don't necessarily have to come from light years away. I hear that from everybody. Oh, that means they have to come light years away to be with us. Not necessarily. I mean, I've made the comment that, you know, they could hide in the shadow of Jupiter or in somewhere near Saturn, and they could be waiting there, and they've been there for a long time. They could be in the rings of Saturn. And what's interesting is that, you know, something was announced yesterday, just proved my point about this. They found, 20 new planets?

0: that, you know, sure, it adds to it, but it certainly isn't what I would say, you know, the definitive version of what an invasion would be like or what it means to be observed, what it means to be, you know, visited. It's probably going to be a different enterprise entirely. I don't know. It's something I think that, you know, you need to think about, especially when they're saying that we can't handle it. And Bill Konkoleski agrees. And he kind of makes a great point about that. I agree. His points are very interesting. 877-733-1011. We're going to take a few phone calls before we set Bill loose. So 877-733-1011. We'll be back.
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0: Listen up, employers. 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If you are looking to hire a veteran, the Department of Labor can help you make it happen. You hire a veteran today, you won't be sorry.
1: All right, everybody in the car, let's go.
2: What are we going to do first when we get there, Mom? Go for a hike?
1: Sure, if you want.
2: What about canoeing? Can we go canoeing too?
1: I don't see why.
2: What about a bike ride? No, I want to fish.
1: Okay.
2: I've never been fishing.
1: Honey, we can do it all.
2: How long does it take to get to the forest?
1: It's not.
2: Is it going to be long?
1: No, sweetie.
2: I bet it takes forever.
1: It's not that far.
2: Are we there yet?
1: Yep, we're here.
2: Already? No way. Come on.
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4: 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Included is no

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14: I'll never forget one morning I woke up and I was laying on my left side and I felt something. I opened my eyes and Shelby was 3 inches away from my face. He said, Mom, you're not going to believe what Santa Claus left for me. And so he said, you got to come here. I got up out of bed and went in there, and there was his little tractor trailer set that he had just fallen in love with at the store. He'd seen, he said, I can't believe he bought this for me. He was so cute.
15: Hi, this is Jillian Anderson, agent Dana Scully on the Kevin and Bean Christmas album.
16: And David Duchovny, agent Fox Mulder from the X-Files. This holiday season, trust no one, not even Santa Claus.
15: Mulder, Santa Claus isn't real. He's a folk legend. Any 8-year-old child could tell you that.
16: What about the proof, Scully?
15: What proof?
16: The crap, Scully. It was reindeer crap. You analyzed it yourself.
15: So it's reindeer crap. Reindeer do that too, you know.
16: On the roof, Scully. How do you explain that?
15: There could be 1,000 explanations. Maybe some kids put it up there as a prank. Maybe the reindeer ate Mexican.
16: All right, well then how do you explain what we found on that half-eaten plate of cookies?
15: All we found were a few white beard hairs. Kenny Rogers could have been up here. We don't know. They could have come from anyone.
16: No, not just anyone. There's someone out there. Yes, Dana, there is a Santa Claus.
15: Oh, Fox, forget about that stuff. It's Christmas. Hey, I'm going to buy your gift tonight. What do you want?
16: The truth, Scully. All I want is the truth. And a pony.
17: United States. Who is this? Is it you again?
18: Look behind you.
17: This is my private line. How did you get... Hello? Hello, this is the president. Hello, this is the president of the United States. This is the president. Hello, this is the president.

0: From the high desert in the great American Southwest, I bid you all good evening or good morning, whichever the case may be, and welcome to a Friday night, Saturday morning edition of Coast to Coast AM live talk radio right here all night long. I'm Art Bell, and it is going to be a legendary Friday night, Saturday morning. I've got a surprise guest for you. His name is Sean Morton. Sean David Morton, to be specific. And we will get to Mr. Morton in just a moment and a fascinating story. Right now, let me begin the program by telling you about a switch that is occurring. We're doing an affiliate switch in Salt Lake City, Utah. And this Friday night, Saturday morning, which will be heard, I guess, Monday or Sunday night, Monday morning. When it is heard Sunday night, Monday morning, it will not be heard on KTKK in Salt Lake, our present affiliate, but KCNR, our new affiliate in Salt Lake City. And so we make that switch, both with the regular program and, of course, Dreamland as well. As a matter of fact, they've already been carrying Dreamland on KCNR. They will simply pick up the rest of the show, and they will carry us from midnight to 5 a.m. 7 days a week. That's KCNR, a powerhouse, I might add, a serious powerhouse, 5 kilowatts, non-directional, in Salt Lake City. So thank you very much all the years that we've been with KTKK. We certainly appreciate it, and it's been wonderful being affiliated with you, and we're looking forward to our affiliation with KCNR AM in Salt Lake City. And that should, by the way, make the show available to a lot of people in Salt Lake that heretofore have not been able to get it. As the network just continues to expand in nearly every direction you can imagine. Okay. Who is Sean Morton? Sean Morton is kind of an interesting individual. He's worked, has an extensive background in television and film. Worked with Gene Roddenberry in the early 1980s. Now, I wonder how you get from living in a monastery, which he did, a Tibetan monastery, to television with Star Trek, Gene Roddenberry, then Star Trek, The Next Generation. As a matter of fact, Mr. Roddenberry even purchased a TV series from him called The Guardians. He's written music videos for a number of very popular artists. Was the first person to interview Billy Meyer in Switzerland nearly 5 years ago. And has purchased the rights to the Meyer Case film. Has been hired as a consultant for the upcoming Fox TV program Encounters. The show will be a summer replacement for Briscoe County Jr., and they hope to be the lead-in to X-Files this coming fall. Was associate producer on a television production called UFO Contactees. Has a deep psychic background. Is the author of The Millennium Factor, which not only predicts world history for the next 30 years, but gives exact details of the whereabouts of the Antichrist and how he will come to power. A second book written called The Gulf Breeze Prophecies was co-written with a guest we had the other night, U.S. intelligence officer Vance Davis. And it goes on and on, unsolved mysteries, and so forth and so on, television appearances, Montel Williams, and so forth and so on. So, in rounding out our week of predictions, prophecy, doom, and disaster, we're going to have Sean Morton on, and he's got a lot of contemporary news for you as well. Some news on Korea. He's got some knowledge about Korea, of all things. So, why don't we find out just who this Sean Morton is? And he's tied up with Vance Davis since they co-authored a book. So, hello, Sean.
1: Hello, Art. Gosh, what an honor it is to be on your program. I just want to let you know that I've been listening to you for a long time, and you're doing a fabulous job in getting the word out to people. And it's
2: thank you.
1: So many people have called me and said, you know, look, you ought to call Art. You guys would get along great. And you know, you probably hear this all the time, but I don't think I can say it enough, that you're doing a fabulous job and a real service to everyone that listens to you and everyone that tunes in your station.
0: Very, very kind of you, Sean. Boy, I'll tell you, you've got some background, my friend. Really quite a background.
1: Let me, I just have to just say for the record, I was not the first person to interview Billy Meier. We were the first people to interview him in nearly 5 years when we interviewed him back in 1990.
0: And you did it for film, correct?
1: We did it for a TV series called UFO Contactees, which is still in the works, and all of the I was an associate producer and a co-director on the series, where we traveled all around the world and put together nearly 600 hours of video footage for the series. And then basically now we have a magazine called the UFO Library Magazine, which I think is probably the hottest and slickest of the new publications. And I'm a monthly writer and contributor for that magazine, and you can order all the videos of all of the interviews that we did from out of the back of that magazine.
0: What can you tell me? Let me try something here. I'm hearing a little bit of something or another, so let me try something here. Okay. That may be better. Anyway, Sean, what can you tell me about the Billy Meier case?
1: Goodness me. We just got finished writing a film about the case called Message from the Pleiades. We have a development deal right now with a fairly substantial film company. As far as the Meier case goes, in my consideration, there were only two really good UFO cases, or should I say two of the best of the UFO cases, and that was the Travis Walton case and the Billy Meier case. The Meier case has been ongoing since Meier was about 5 years old. He's had contacts with a number of different alien races. He has over 1,500 35-millimeter photographs, or did at one time. There are metal samples in the case. There are over 100 and so eyewitnesses in the case. There is, of course, the some 1,500 35-millimeter photographs. There's video. There's film. It's basically, from an evidence standpoint, the best UFO case ever.
0: All right. Not everybody knows what the Billy Meier case is. Give us a thumbnail sketch.
1: Okay. Billy Meier is a Swiss farmer who began having contacts with extraterrestrials when he was about 5 or 6 years old, with a race of beings originally called the Timmer. And then at about the age of 35, he had contacts with a race of beings who called themselves the Pleiadians, specifically with a woman who called herself Semyaze. The case began to be investigated by Colonel Wendell Stevens, Jim Delatoso, Lee Elders in the late 1970s, early 1980s. And Mr. Meier has compiled a large composite of material, specifically three books that are all transcriptions of his conversations with these extraterrestrial beings who claim to be here to help us, or at least observe. They've given Meier knowledge about planets in the solar system, the nature of the government, what's going on this planet, and where they see the future of mankind going. And they're supposed to be a benevolent race that basically has either our best interests in mind, primarily because they feel that they apparently planted this race on this planet, and so they're like our grandparents, sort of looking after us.
0: Right.
1: So it's considered by most. It's a very controversial case. But
0: why is it considered to have a high reliability factor? In other words, you said there were 150 witnesses. To what?
1: To the various sightings that Meier has had. To Meier physically disappearing on various occasions.
0: Really?
1: Well, Wendell Stevens saw him just vanish. Crowds of people have seen him just disappear. And because so many people have actually physically seen the ships, there was one period when the ships actually put on a display for one of Meier's group, where there were about 12 people on the hill or so, and there were three or four ships maneuvering up and down a valley. There was a film and video footage of one of the UFOs actually involved in, I wouldn't call it a dogfight, but there was a Swiss jet fighter that was swooping the craft, and the craft was moving out of the way and disappearing and reappearing on the other side again. And it's just considered the best UFO case in the world, and the reason I was interested in making a film about it was just because of the fact that this is sort of the grown-up version of E.T. I think it's becoming very, very widely accepted now that that there is something to UFOs, that there are races in the universe.
0: Interesting, though. You mentioned that, and then you mentioned Travis Walton, and you did not mention Corona.
1: I okay, I go along with Corona and Roswell. I'm talking about physical contact cases.
2: I see. All right.
1: As far as from an evidence point of view, you're right. Roswell, Corona, but that's still going to remain a mystery because nobody was inside the ship. Nobody was actually there when it happened. There are physical bodies. There were reports by deathbed statements by General Ramey, who admitted that they were there, that the bodies were there, that they saw the craft. So that's a good case as far as something physically crashing and physical evidence, and here's the body. The Travis Walton case was an abduction that happened in front of a number of witnesses.
2: Mm-hmm.
1: Travis had an experience inside the ship and obviously lived to tell about it. And the Billy Meyer case is kind of the next step because now it's, okay, here we are. It's not so much a revelation as it is a confirmation. And here's what the universe is all about, and here's where we're going, and here's some notes for you to take back to your people to show here's the true history of planet Earth, here's where we see you're going, here's what's going on in your planet and your solar system and your universe right now.
2: All right, well, look.
1: A grown-up version of E.T.
2: Yeah, look, you've been intimately involved, I guess, in this case and in some of the other major cases, and you sound like a rational person to me. How convinced are you that this is all the real thing?
1: I'd say 90% of it. It's actually UFO hoaxes are very rare. I'd say 90% of what's going on. The real problem is that all UFO cases are ultimately like Zen cones. They're ultimately like they ultimately don't make sense. So many people find that when you're in a UFO case, you're investigating something, you eventually come to a wall. You eventually come to the end of the maze.
2: Exactly.
1: Where you don't know what's on the other side of the wall.
2: Exactly.
1: And so many people, because of the way the mind works, instead of simply being calm and quiet about it and simply saying, well, this is what I know, and this is what I don't know, and then being quiet and allowing what you don't know to come to you, a lot of people will sort of run screaming out to the weeds saying that, you know, these are the conclusions which I draw, and not realize that a lot of this stuff ultimately doesn't make any sense.
2: Well, I have to say, though, the UFO community is slow, it seems, to declare something in its own realm to be a fraud. In other words, it almost hangs on to these things in almost a hope.
1: Well, we're working on a great fraud case right now for Encounters. There was a videotape that was circulating for a period of time. It was a one-hour videotape that was a home movie of what appeared to be an actual alien abduction. And this thing was good. I mean, it was good. You had three brothers who were out in the woods who saw a ship, little aliens walking around the outside of the ship. Guys run back into the house. They get guns. They shoot one of these aliens off the roof.
2: Really?
1: The alien falls down off the roof.
2: Oh,
1: they bring
2: my.
1: The alien body in the house. The women are screaming. The men go out to get the truck to rescue everybody. The men disappear. The alien disappears. I mean, it was great.
2: And I've never even heard about this.
1: I'll send you a copy of it.
2: I would love it.
1: It's great. It was the final shot of it, which was so amazing, was that finally the mother screams at the boy who's taking the video, say, "You put that thing down or I'll wrap it around your neck." So he takes it in the corner, puts the thing in the corner, you know, takes off the belt or this power belt or whatever, goes in the kitchen. And then you hear them talking or playing cards in the kitchen, and then this door at the end of a hallway opens up, and you see this brilliant light that comes from the door, and you see three alien beings, one by one, come out, turn the corner,
2: mm-hmm.
1: and the third alien being stops, leans back on his foot, tilts his head, looks right at the camera, and the camera goes,
2: oh,
1: fades
2: no.
1: out. And that's the end of the video. And it was brilliant. It was absolutely brilliant.
2: How have you been able to uncover this to be a fraud?
1: We did a lot of checking. I ran checks with the Screen Actors Guild to see if I could find actors or actresses because, you know, I figured that if these people are acting in this video, that they're good.
2: Too good, yeah.
1: I finally managed to track down, it was produced under a bogus production company, and there were all kinds of stories about this video. There was a story that in the one case that no one had seen the family, that they just completely disappeared, that the video was smuggled out of a Marin County police file. That there was a production company involved in it, but they only pretended that the video was fake so that they could copyright it.
2: Oh my.
1: I mean, this whole thing went all the way through it. And it's
2: all
1: really
2: right, well, you have got to get me a copy.
1: I'll send you a copy of it, because
2: right.
1: we went through this whole thing to try to find it out. Finally, I found Dean Alioto, who produced the film, I think, for about $10,000 as a USC student project. And Dean and I have actually become pretty good friends off this whole thing. But you'll see pieces of it on Encounters, because we're going to do that and say, well, this is kind of a UFO alien hoax. and then we're going to do another piece, hopefully, that's going to be an actual alien hunt. Now, here's a woman we feel is actually abducted and has the marks and has probes in her head and the whole thing, and, you know, we're sort of going to stake her out like a sacrificial lamb and put cameras all around her and see if we can actually get something actually happening.
2: I see. All right. Well, that's the negative side of it, and I'm glad you're doing that kind of work. But nevertheless, with all these things you've investigated, you still conclude with 90% reliability there is something going on.
1: Oh, there's something out there. Definitely something out there.
2: Yeah.
1: And I, one of my probably biggest claims to fame was the investigations that I've done into Area 51, and finding that hilltop. And I found this in May of 1991. I climbed up this hill near the base that you can actually look down on the facility. And I videotaped the facility and, you know, snuck up there several times and actually got objects coming and going and things landing and what have you. And, of course, now that hilltop has become a big deal. I mean, it was, you know, the military's just confiscated 4,000 acres. They're planning on closing down Groom Road. I mean, this was just because myself and my goofy friends were, you know, climbing up the top of this hill and watching things going on. And
2: how many times did you meet up with Wackenhut?
1: Well, virtually every time we went out there. The only, you know, I used to lead tours out to the area where I've probably led maybe 50 tours or so of people just in Los Angeles that wanted to go see something. And we probably saw something on maybe 40 or so of those tours.
2: Did you come back with any good video?
1: Lots.
2: Lots of good video?
1: Lots and lots. I got, as a matter of fact, the one really good video that I got, which was a close-up of one of the ships maneuvering down the valley, was the only time that I was actually ever threatened by the Wackenhut guys, because I drove my, whatever this thing was, it seemed, it landed on the public side of the valley, and I drove my car after this thing, only to have four trucks pull across the road, and guys with guns, you know, they turned all the lights on and told me to go back to the road. And I got out of my car and started walking towards them, and suddenly I had all these red lights dancing on my chest. And and these guys were screaming at me to get back in my car. And I realized suddenly I felt like I was in a bad Kafka movie here. And these guys were pointing their guns at me, and I just said, look, no problems. I'm getting back in my car, no problems at all. And I got my car, turned around, and went back to the road.
2: Do you think if you had not cooperated and had pressed forward, they would have shot you?
1: I don't know. It would have been a call, because I was on public land. I mean, I wasn't on their land. I was in the middle of the valley on that's the only reason why I got belligerent and got out of my car and started walking towards them in the first place.
2: Mm.
1: It's possible. That's the only real run-in I've had with the guys, other than, I mean, actually, they're not allowed to talk to you. You can run after the Wackenhut guys, and they'll run away, because they can't do anything to you without the sheriff. And, of course, now 51 is, I wasn't sure if this was the topic for tonight. I mean,
2: sure it is either. We're going to cover all kinds of things, but
1: okay,
2: right now we are on this.
1: It's
2: interesting.
1: I can tell you what I found out about what's going on there.
2: Good, good. Tell us.
1: As far as my investigations go, and you'll see an article on this in UFO Library Magazine this next month. As far as my investigations go, during the 1950s, 51 has sort of changed hands a lot of different times. My father was an experimental test pilot, and he tested prototypes for the SR-71 Blackbird and the U-2 spy plane and what have you, I mean, way back in the 50s.
2: Right.
1: About 85, 86, it was kind of strange, because it seems as though the territory actually passed into private hands for a period of time. It was not under the control of the legitimate military. It was not under the control of the Department of Energy or the Atomic Energy Commission. About 85 was when they applied to expand the borders by 89,000 acres. The federal government and the Bureau of Land Management dragged their feet for a couple of years until the military, or whoever was running 51 at that time, just got sick of it and basically just confiscated the land, declaring executive orders, telling congressmen that they answered to a higher authority than the United States government, and you know, they needed the land, and that was that. This took about 2 years, so it was 85, 86, 87. 87 was when it appeared as though the saucer technology began to move in.
2: Uh-huh.
1: And it wasn't just the saucer technology, but also whatever objects coming in from space, very, very large objects. And the objects that I've seen in the tours and the surveillance that I've done out there have been primarily discs. We've seen the stealth bomber test a couple of times, and we saw one thing that was huge. I mean, this thing looked like a giant door wedge. It was blunt on the nose. It was black on the bottom. It was white on the top. It was scooped at the back, kind of like a Corvette, but it looked like two door wedges, one on top of the other. and it was massive. We videotaped it, but all we could see was the light on the nose and a light on the top and the bottom on the camera. So you just see this massive object moving across the sky. But this thing had to be, I mean, guesstimations, depending on how far away we were from it, was, I mean, it had to be something like 900 feet long.
2: All right, Sean, hold that thought. It's a good cliffhanger point. We'll come back to you in a moment.
1: Okay.
2: All right. Sean Morton is our guest at the moment. We're talking about an area right adjacent to the point from which I broadcast here in the high desert. In other words, Area 51, just more or less over the hill, as it were. All right, we'll pause for local station business here at the bottom of the hour, and we'll come back with Sean Morton and more about Area 51, and then predictions and what we can look forward to for the next 30 years in this country. We'll be back.

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1: Actually, the closest broadcast point to Area 51 in the nation that I know of. It's good to be with you. My guest is Sean Morton, and he's somebody who, along with a lot of other things, knows something about Area 51. So back we go to Sean. Sean, good evening again.
2: Good evening, Art.
1: We are, you know, right adjacent to Area 51 here.
2: Just, yes, I know. You're very, very, very close to the base.
1: Yes. And I'm telling you, Sean, there are weird things in the sky.
2: You ever get any heat from those guys for things you talk about on your show?
1: No. And if I were them, I wouldn't put heat on me because then I'd just squawk all the more. So, no, I don't expect it. But you never know. I mean, we could go silent here any time, and I could be getting hauled away by men in black or something. Anyway, you were describing a... I'll tell you, Sean, I saw a craft. I saw a really serious craft right out here. It was a triangle shape. I'm sure you've heard me talk about it.
2: Uh-huh.
1: Have you seen anything like that at the base up there?
2: No. I've just seen the... All we've seen is the discs. Or the brilliant balls of light. I do have a piece of videotape that was taken from on top of the Tropicana Hotel in April of 1991 of a number of brilliant triangles that may be what you're describing. But there was a whole. It looked like a squadron of about five of them doing maneuvers over downtown Las Vegas.
1: Mm.
3: This is the end of side one. Please leave the cassette exactly where it is, flip it over, and begin again.
1: 51, or is that segment of your life over?
2: Well, it's not that it's over. There's just not, I'll explain to you what I think is going on there, and I'll just let you know some of the stuff that I'm working on that I just think is interesting. It is my belief that most of the saucer technology and a lot of the really weird stuff has been actually moved out of 51 and was moved out probably around the beginning of this year. Just to let you know what I know, I have some very, very high sources in the government. My dad used to be vice president of TRW, and he was a public relations director for NASA. And I've got two godfathers who've walked on the moon, and my uncle Donnie was an admiral in the Office of Naval Intelligence. So I've got a lot of sources, guys who are ex-CIA and guys who are ex-ONI. Who basically, if I submit my questions to them in a certain way, they can find things out and give me yes or no's and let me know what's happening. And this is, to the best of my knowledge, what's going on over there right now. The facility itself, as I said, Dreamland or the Box or Area 51 or the Projects, as it was also called, was under independent control for a period of time. Whoever was running it seemed to have executive authority. They could pretty much do anything they want, spend any kind of money that they wanted to. And, of course, many people have known about where the hangars for the saucers actually were. It was not at Groom Lake, but there was a road that went down from it about 15 miles or so over to an area called Papoose Lake.
1: Mm-hmm.
2: I also had a huge advantage, Art, as an investigator in the first part of this whole thing. Because of the fact that I had a number of people, or there were quite a few people actually running around saying that they worked at Groom Lake, that they had access to information, that they'd actually been to the facility, and I had access to being literally probably the only human being on Earth who hadn't worked there who had actually physically seen the place, because I found this mountain that looked right down on the base. So for about 6 months or so before I started letting people know where this mountain was, and before it became a massive Nevada tourist attraction, I had the advantage of being able to talk to people and say, well, you tell me what the base looks like, and you draw me a schematic, and you tell me what's here and what's there, and I'll believe you. So here's what I think was going on. What happened was is that when whoever these guys are who seem to be above the military, who seem to have, or literally above our government, or most of the governments of the world that have access to whatever this type of technology was, there were requests, formal requests, that came from the base to the Department of Energy or the Atomic Energy Commission that run the test site, and to the legitimate military at Nellis. I mean, not even the commander at Nellis could actually go to the facility during this period of time.
1: Mm-hmm.
2: And the requests were for them to turn off their radar on Wednesday nights between about dusk, about 6 p.m., and about 1 a.m. Well, of course, the military and the Department of Energy said, you know, no way, we're not going to do it. And because of this lack of cooperation with whoever was working there, suddenly the saucers then began to test on the public side of the valley literally below cloud cover, usually, because the best nights to go out there were Wednesday night from about 6 p.m. until about 1 a.m., and these things would literally test 50 to 100 feet off the ground.
1: Right.
2: They were flying right over our heads, and we were videotaping them, and the first time I'd ever seen a UFO in my life was when I was out there in February of 91, and one of these things swooped my car, and I chased after it with a friend of mine, and we got our faces nice and sunburned, and were very, very ill for about 3 days after that with very, very high fevers. And that's, you know, and then I was sold. I was just hooked. I wanted to get out there as much as I could and take as much video as I could and tell all my friends about it.
1: How good is your videotape?
2: It's right up close. We've got a, I've got video of the base. I'll send you some of the stuff if you want, Art.
1: I would love it. What about video of craft? What have you got?
2: I've got a video that was taken with a 12x lens from about in the middle of the valley that was probably hovering 75 to 100 feet off the ground from about maybe 4 miles away.
1: All right.
2: Which is not a lot when you're out in the desert.
1: All right. What can you see? I can't see the video. You've seen it.
2: It's a glowing disc. The disc itself, you can see it's a whitish blue color. You can see an energy field actually going around the outside of it.
1: Oh,
2: it seems to be actually creating some kind of bubble actually around the ship. And when you get very, very close on it, there seem to be, it looks kind of like the bat plane. You see kind of these weird edges on it. And it's hovering, and then it moves up into the corner of the video and does a little zip and then comes down. And as I said, it was my belief that this thing actually malfunctioned or it actually physically landed or something happened to it where it landed in the desert. And then I chased after this thing with my car, and of course there were security guys around it virtually right away.
1: Do you think this is alien technology that we have acquired from them through some sort of deal, which is one story, or do you think this is our own technology?
2: Well, it's certainly possible. I hate to comment on it because I don't know. I can tell you that the sources that I've had from guys that were guards, from guys that had actually been people at the facility, have said that they have seen alien beings at the facility. It's kind of weird because, I mean, I won't mention him by name, but one very famous scientist who came out of the facility, it's sort of unusual to see how his story has kind of changed from the beginning because my documentary team interviewed him in February of 90, where Joe Randazzo and Richard Kashansky interviewed him.
1: Go ahead and name him.
2: No, because I don't like talking negatively about people on, you know, on the radio. It's just not my thing. But he did claim originally in his story that he had actually physically seen alien beings at the base, and then as he became more famous, he then claimed that he never saw aliens, that he didn't see anything like it, and yet there was a story that he was working on a saucer, and that.
1: All right, I don't remember any claims. I think that I know who you're talking about, and I think I've interviewed this individual a number of times.
2: Yes.
1: And I don't recall any claims, Sean, that he ever saw any alien being at all.
2: Hmm. Well, like I said, it's the original part of the story was that he actually, on one occasion, had actually seen something. And there were hypnosis transcripts, which... I can't get too far into this because it's not a, like I said, it's not, it's not really negative. It's just, I believe his story. I think he's legitimate. I think that he's changed his story slightly from that there was alien technology and that he saw an alien on the base, simply because, he got a lot more famous and I think he was going for the credibility and, you know, he's doing a big movie now and it, just seemed to me as if, maybe that's why the story got altered for some reason. I think that there's alien technology there. I think that some very credible witnesses have actually physically seen alien beings at the facility.
1: Can you go any farther with it? In other words, what kind of deal have we made with these aliens?
2: Well, look, I can give you what I know as far as the people that I've interviewed.
1: All right.
2: There seems to be kind of a timeline that's involved, and the timeline involved would be. Starting the beginning of the modern UFO era, which a lot of people think starts with Roswell and Corona, and it doesn't really, and this is kind of a fun story if people want to check it, but it actually starts with the Battle of Los Angeles on February 26th, Wednesday night of 1942, when a UFO actually parked itself over Culver City for a period of 6 hours.
1: Hmm.
2: The United States military bounced 14,000 rounds of ammunition off this thing's energy field, and a photograph appeared of it on the front page of the LA Times and the New York Times on February 27th, Thursday, front page of the newspapers. And anybody that wants to go back and check the archives can certainly check it. I pitched a story to Unsolved Mysteries, or this particular story to Unsolved Mysteries, which unfortunately they didn't take. One of the witnesses in the case was actually DeForest Kelly, the fellow